0: Leave.
1: Okay, Syed, what's on your mind?
0: You are to the point, Mr. Banyan.
1: You didn't bring me here to swap smokes.
0: Pardon?
1: Oh, nothing.
0: We have been expecting you for several weeks, my friend.
1: Oh.
0: Ever since the young Mr. Luckridge had his unfortunate accident.
1: I don't know what you...
0: No one could explain how he got separated from the rest of the hunting party. We searched for days, but you know the desert.
1: So?
0: This is an unfortunate situation. And so unnecessary.
1: Go on.
0: It requires all our ingenuity to protect our guests from harm.
1: Yes, I'll bet.
0: You're a businessman, Mr. Banyan.
1: Yeah.
0: And I'm a man of considerable wealth.
1: I don't get you.
0: Hassan. Oh! Perhaps that will clarify matters.
1: Yes, yes, it does.
0: I can see how concerned I am for your health, my friend.
1: So that's the score.
0: Pardon?
1: You want to buy me off.
0: Let us say that I wish to ensure your safe return.
1: No dice.
0: Hassan. Oh! This could be settled so peacefully.
1: No.
0: I am a very patient man, Mr. Banyan.
1: You can...
0: Perhaps we can persuade you to change your mind.
1: Never
0: Hassan.
1: In a...
0: In a million years. Help our guests.
1: Oh, let go of me.
0: It is unfortunate.
1: You didn't figure this out alone, Syed.
0: You're taxing my patience, my friend.
1: Because you're peanuts in this game.
0: Mr. Banyan.
1: No, there's an organization behind all this.
0: I have warned you.
1: Your brain. You were just...
0: Hassan.
1: Front man.
0: You are as stupid as the rest. Take him, Hassan.
1: Hassan picked me up, carried me downstairs, and threw me in the back of an old car, and then the big guy climbed in behind the wheel, and we drove off. The car wound in and around the small streets, and I could see the roofs of houses sliding by the top of the door. At last, we stopped, and Hassan carried me into a hut, tossed me down on what seemed to be a couch, and shuffled off into the darkness. He was back in a few minutes with a candle and an old chipped basin full of water.
2: Lie still, Effendi.
1: Give me a drink first.
2: Yes, Effendi.
1: Oh, that's better.
2: Hassan, help.
1: Here, let me throw some of the water on my face.
2: Oh. Hassan, sorry. Get Effendi.
1: I think maybe you are.
2: Hassan, help.
1: You don't like the boss, huh?
2: Boss?
1: Syed.
2: Rashid Syed, not good man.
1: If you can say that again.
2: Effendi?
1: Nothing. What do you mean, help?
2: Hassan, help Effendi go back home.
1: No, that's no good.
2: No good?
1: No, Hassan. Why do you want to help me?
2: Hassan, good Muslim. Rashid Syed, not good Muslim. Rashid Syed, drink whiskey. Kill. Hassan, brother, not kill. Hassan, not kill.
1: Hassan's brother? How many brothers?
2: No more brother.
1: Where is he?
2: Mahmoud, help Effendi.
1: What do you mean, Effendi?
2: Americani.
1: You mean your brother Mahmoud helped the other American?
2: Yes.
1: You mean Lockridge?
2: Yes.
1: Where is Lockridge?
2: Dead.
1: Yeah. Where's Mahmoud?
2: Dead.
1: What happened?
2: Rashid Syed is king. He say Mahmoud not good man. He put Mahmoud and Effendi in sand up.
1: You mean up to their necks?
2: Yes, neck.
1: Look, Hassan, Rashid Syed had your brother killed. That's why you want to help me, right?
2: Hassan, help Effendi go home.
1: No, I can't go home yet, understand?
2: No.
1: Look, I have a job to do.
2: Job?
1: Look, Hassan, you know what hashish is?
2: Hashish, good smoke.
1: No, hashish is bad.
2: Bad?
1: Not good. Rashid Syed sends hashish to Egypt. Understand?
2: Egypt, yes.
1: Syed, not good man.
2: Rashid Syed drink whiskey and kill.
1: No. Syed not good because he sent hashish to Egypt. Now, Hassan, how hashish go to Egypt?
2: How?
1: Yeah, how? By camel, by car, by train? Hassan, Rashid Syed had your brother killed.
3: tell me how hashish go to Egypt. In corn. What do you mean in can?
2: Follow, please.
1: Hassan motioned to the door and I followed him to the car. We drove out through the town to the desert, and after about a half an hour, Hassan pulled the car off the narrow road and hid it in the shadow of a dune. He motioned me to get out and follow, and we walked through the sand for another 20 minutes, keeping in the shadows as much as we could. Then Hassan stopped short of a big dune and put his finger to his lips. I began to remember Lockridge, and I wondered whether this big guy was on the level. I kept watching him for any quick moves, but he got down on all fours and started creeping up the side of the dune.
4: See, Effendi.
1: It was an Army Mobile Laundry unit.
4: Follow me.
1: Hassan put his finger to his lips again and started inching down the far side of the dune on his chest. We were almost into the shadow when we saw the sentry round the last truck. Hassan reached up, yanked me by the shoulder, and pulled us both down in darkness. The sentry stopped.
5: Halt! Who goes there?
4: Lie still, Effendi.
3: Hassan, come back!
2: No shoot, Hassan! No shoot!
5: Hassan! What the devil are you doing, Aggie?
2: Follow, Effendi. In truck. Hassan, help!
3: Okay. All right, now you, come on up.
2: See, Effendi. In con.
1: Gas cans. 5 gallon gas cans. There must be 100 of them on this truck alone. You mean there's hashish in every one of these cans?
2: Yes, Effendi, hashish.
1: Yeah, of course. Why didn't I think of that? Arnold has free entry into all these countries. Nobody would think to inspect his trucks. Listen. Come on, Hassan. We've got to get out of here. Oh. Come on. We'll grab that jeep. Huh? Get into it. Come on, baby. Catch. Come on. Will you run? As soon as we were out in the road, I checked the gas gauge and the needle read less than a quarter full. I knew it was going to be close if we made it to Damas. Hassan showed me a road that skirted Jelbek. By dawn, we'd left Syed's town far behind. I'd had time to think, and as far as I could see, there was only one thing to do.
2: Road not good.
1: Yeah, and you can see this dust for miles, too.
2: Effendi?
1: Never mind. Captain Arnold will follow us, Hassan.
2: Yes, Effendi.
1: How many railroads are on Jelbek?
2: Effendi?
1: You know, railroad, train, big car on tracks.
2: Train?
1: Yeah.
2: Damas.
1: No more?
2: No more.
1: Well, I don't know we're headed this way. This is going to be hard to make you understand.
2: Hassan, understand.
1: Look. I want the police to get Rashid Syed. The police, see?
2: Yes.
1: Now, I can't do it alone.
2: Alone?
1: Yeah, by myself. Need Hassan.
2: Yes, Hassan help.
1: I don't have enough time.
2: Time?
1: Yeah, 10 days. Police, got to have Syed in 10 days.
2: Quick.
1: Yeah, quick, that's it. Thanks, big fella.
2: Yes, Effendi.
1: Now, Hassan, come home with me.
2: Yes.
1: You're my only witness. That ought to be enough.
2: Effendi?
1: Hassan, no hashish in gas can. That puts Syed in jail.
2: Rashid Syed in jail. Good.
1: You understand now. Hassan, go home with Effendi.
2: Hassan, no go Hassan home.
1: No, I guess you can't now. Look, we go to Damas.
2: Yes.
1: Take train to Beirut.
2: Train, yes.
1: But we don't get on train in Damas.
2: Not Dama.
1: No, outside. We jump on when the train moves.
2: Outside, yes. Big hill outside Damas. Train go no go quick.
1: Ah, that's it. Good. Trees up ahead, huh?
2: Yes.
1: Must be getting near Damas.
2: Yes, Damas.
1: How far?
2: Effendi.
1: Oh, I'm sorry for that. By foot. See, foot walk. How long to Damas?
2: Walk, yes. To sun up high.
1: Noon, huh? About 4 hours by foot. I'll be able to make it in a half an hour by jeep. Oh, no. Come on, baby. Don't quit now. Come on, sweetheart. Run!
6: Ah. I'm out of gas. That's that.
2: Effendi.
1: Come on. We may as well start walking.

0: We made it to the outskirts of town by noon. Hassan told me the trains left for Beirut twice a day, and I decided to wait for the night express. We skirted the town, and we reached the hill to the west that would slow up the train and settle down on a grove of trees to wait for darkness. We took turns sleeping, and toward mid-afternoon, Hassan slipped into town to get some food from a friend he said he could trust. When he got back, he told me that Rashid Syed was in Damas and had scoured the town looking for us. About 8 o'clock that evening, we heard the train pulling up the hill, so we rooted to the edge of the grove till it got even with us and then ran for it. I watched Hassan swing on board, then I grabbed a rung and pulled myself on. We worked a door open and started down the corridor. I glanced through the window of each compartment looking for one that was empty. Then I found the one I wanted. Mind if we share your compartment?
1: I beg your pardon.
0: Don't play dumb, baby. Surprise, surprise. One on me, too.
1: I don't know what you have...
0: You helped slip me a Mickey once, remember?
1: One meets so many.
0: Banyan, baby. Mickey Banyan.
1: Oh, yes. The American who became ill.
0: Yeah. Come on in, Hassan. Sit over there. Yeah, that's better. Nice and cozy. You mind if I pull down the shades? It's a little more private.
1: No, not at all.
0: Ah, it's better. Didn't think I'd be seeing you again.
1: It's not exactly unpleasant.
0: No, it isn't. I think I'll sit right here next to you. Even cozier.
1: If you do not mind, I think I'll...
0: Sit down, baby. You and I are going to be traveling companions for a while. You know, it's too bad we didn't meet when I had more time.
1: Gentlemen would make time.
0: Yeah, I guess I don't qualify.
1: You do.
0: Thanks.
1: One meets many little boys.
0: Yeah?
1: Very few. Many.
0: And you're not particular about the gentle part.
1: That was unkind.
0: Is there anything between a man and a woman that isn't?
1: The right man, the right woman.
0: Haven't met her.
1: Are you sure?
0: No.
1: Sometimes we are too unwise, too busy to know.
0: Yeah.
1: Tell me, Mickey Bunny. Once said I was beautiful. You changed your mind.
0: No, you'll do.
1: Do you always try to go through ladies' pocketbooks when you kiss them?
0: Most ladies carry lipstick in them.
1: That depends upon the game they're playing.
0: It isn't polite to point guns.
1: Perhaps you had better sit over by her side.
0: It's too bad I wasn't a little faster. This might have been an interesting trip. I don't get it.
1: Quite simple.
0: Well, you tell me then. You hold all the aces.
1: I was sent here to do a job. You upset our plans. I've straightened them out.
0: You mean you?
1: Yes. It's so strange that a woman should do a men's job.
0: But...
1: In my country, women work on an equal footing with men.
0: Okay. And why this cat and mouse business?
1: I am a perfectionist.
0: It's nice to know that I'll die artistically.
1: Won't be long.
0: Oh?
1: Always tell when you're approaching Beirut.
0: How so?
1: The train in the tunnel will muffle the shot.
0: The tunnel. Light switch. Down, Hassan. Keep down. Ah. All right, Hassan. Come on, out this way.
2: Yes, Effendi.
0: Gotta get this door open now. All right, as soon as we get out of the tunnel, jump. Now. Jump, Hassan. Jump.

0: We worked our way south all the next day, keeping off the roads and diving into haystacks every time anything moved. By late afternoon, we reached the rendezvous point and hid out in the tall grass of a high bluff overlooking the ocean. We took turns sleeping through the afternoon, waiting for darkness, and then about 8 or 9 o'clock, we made our way down the bluff to the beach.
1: Take it easy, Hazard.
2: Yes, sir, indeed.
0: It's not much farther. There. That does it. Now, look, Hassan. We got to get some firewood.
2: Wood?
0: Yeah, wood for fire, see? Warm hands, fire.
2: Fire, yes.
0: And a little pieces, see? Not big, little.
2: Yes.
0: Yeah. Here's some. Here's some more.
1: Oh, yeah, that's it.
0: Hassan, over here.
2: Hassan, help, yes.
0: Atta boy, big fella. Down here now. Okay, now, match. Come on, sweetheart. Turn. Caught. Good. Okay, now my coat. Now we signal, see? Boat, pick us up. It's all arranged.
2: Good, Hassan, see.
0: Now, watch out there out on the water.
2: Water, yes.
0: Not yet. We've got to signal again. There. Not yet. Now again. All right, then. Hassan, you hear something?
2: Back on road.
0: Yeah, it's a truck. No answer yet. Well, I got a signal again.
1: Come on, will you see us? Look at us.
0: There it is. They see us. All right, now look. We've got to stamp out this fire. Get it out. That's it.
3: Canyon!
0: What the?
3: You were such a nice man.
0: Oh, come on, Hassan. We got to swim for it. What?
4: Andy.
0: Come on, Hassan. Get up.
4: Not good.
0: Were you hurt?
4: Hassan hurt.
0: Ooh. Bad. All right, now carry it.
4: Not good, Effendi.
0: We can't leave you here.
4: Go home, Effendi. Go home.
0: Bunch of maniacs get you to tell you to shreds.
4: Go home.
0: What kind of a guy do you think I am?
4: Hassan, no. No help.
0: Hassan. Yeah. Yeah, I'll go, big fella.

0: Well, at any rate, I'm glad you got back, Banion.
1: Yeah.
0: This is a hard, dirty business.
1: There was one right guy. Stepped in the way of a bullet that would have got me.
0: Yes.
1: I'm sorry I muffed the hand, Mr. Steele.
0: You can't win them all.
1: I suppose that means we lose the election.
0: I'm afraid so.
1: Yeah.
0: By the way, I had a cable from Washington. They want you on a job back home.
1: Yeah?
0: I thought that might be good news.
1: Mr. Steele.
0: Yes?
1: I don't suppose you could pull any strings.
0: Might be able to. Why? What do you have in mind?
1: I'd like to stick around for a while.
0: Oh?
1: Somebody once told me that bad debts make bad friends. Well, I got a few I want to settle.
0: I'll see what I can do.
1: Thanks.
2: About that bond you asked for. I think that might be arranged, too.
1: No, thanks. I got a date with a brunette. And this is one I'm going to keep.

The Mission, the story of a man who found you can learn even from defeat. Come back next week, friends. I'll have a fellow who had an unusual adventure fighting every second and tracking down a misplaced time bomb. I like to call it surplus. This is John Steele saying so long and good hunting. In our cast tonight were Connie Lemke, Ross Martin, and Charlie Holmes. John Steele was played by Don Douglas. The orchestra was conducted by Sylvan Levin. Remember, next week, Mutual presents Surplus, another story of suspense and action from the files of John Steele, Adventurer. This is the Mutual Broadcasting System.

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1: Fantastic.
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0: The Skelly Oil Company presents Captain Midnight. Captain Midnight, brought to you three times each week by the Skelly Oil Company, Skelly jobbers and dealers. But say, fellas and girls, how many of you got over to your Skelly service station to get your free Captain Midnight airline map? That big three-color wall map that Captain Midnight wants all the members of his famous 1940 flight patrol to have. Well, whether you got your free copy of this marvelous airline map already or not, I know you'll be interested to hear what Patsy Donovan has to say about it. So here's Patsy herself to tell you why she thinks every member of Captain Midnight's 1940 flight patrol should have one of these big three-colored airline wall maps. All right, Patsy.
1: Hello, fellas and girls. Say, I never got such a big thrill in all my life as I did yesterday when Captain Midnight first showed me that big new airline map of his. Gee, I'd never seen anything like it. Looping loops, it's a beauty. But the best part of it is that it teaches you so many things that everybody ought to know. At least everybody that's crazy about aviation, like all of us flight patrol members. Why, Steve and I had an argument just the other day about how many airlines fly in and out of St. Louis. We looked at the map and it told us in a second. Not only how many, but the names of all of them. Those pictures and descriptions of modern transport planes are swell, too. Why, say, I could go on all night talking about this thing, but I'd better stop now. So I'll just say, if you're anything like I am, you'll want to get one of these swell airline maps right away and put it up in your room where you can keep it for years to come. Take it from me, it's a map you'll be proud of. So long, fellas and girls.
0: Well, thanks a lot, Patsy. And I'm sure all your fellow members of Captain Midnight's 1940 Flight Patrol, who haven't yet called for their free airline map, will get over to their Skelly service stations right away. 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And now to Captain Midnight. Steve has just landed on Ridgeville Airport with a special new streamlined cabin plane for Captain Midnight. It's late at night, and the plane is standing in front of the passenger station. Steve, Captain Midnight, and Patsy Donovan are discussing means of rescuing Chuck from Ivan Sharkspower when a telegraph messenger boy is heard calling out the name, Captain Albright. Called over, he delivers a telegram to Captain Midnight. The famous pilot has just opened the envelope. But before reading the message, he tells Steve and Patsy that the telegram is signed Ivan Shark. Listen as Patsy explains.
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3: Well, I didn't know how it would come, but I felt sure Ivan Shark would communicate with me.
1: What does the telegram say?
3: Now listen, I'll read it to you. Chuck Ramsey and Frank Crane are my honored guests and will continue to be until I understand you do not wish their return. I would be more than glad to discuss the matter with you on your usual radio wavelength at the next hour of 12 p.m., following your receipt of this message. And it's signed, Ivan Shark.
2: Well, can you tie that?
3: So this means we start to work at once.
1: But gosh, Captain Midnight, what are you going to do?
3: Listen, we don't know who may be listening to us. Let's get into the Spartans. We'll talk things over there.
2: Good idea. Come on.
3: There you are, Patrick.
1: Thanks a lot.
3: All right, now then. I don't believe anyone can overhear us here.
2: No, we're okay here. But look, what about this offer of Sharks to discuss the matter with you? You going to talk with them on the radio?
3: I most certainly am, Steve.
1: Jiminy Cricket, it's 15 minutes after 12 now. You don't have to talk to Ivan Shark for almost 24 hours.
3: Yes, and that's a good thing, because it gives us time to make plenty of preparations.
2: Well, I guess your theory was right, Captain. Shark is going to strike at you where it will hurt the most, through Chuck.
3: Yes, Steve. There's no question of that.
1: Oh, gosh, Captain Midnight, we've just got to rescue Chuck and Frank Crane, too.
3: We're going to do everything in our power, Patsy, and don't forget this. There are certain things I can't do.
1: You mean to make a bargain with Ivan Shark?
3: No, it isn't that, Patsy. I can make a bargain with Ivan Shark, but it can't be a dishonorable one. And I'll bet that I can guess what his offer will be.
2: Oh, what's that?
3: He wants to be left alone. Now, that's the whole thing in a nutshell. Ivan Shark wants immunity. My promise to let him alone.
2: Well, of course, you couldn't give him such a promise, but if you did, would he believe your word?
3: Yes, Steve, he would. He knows that's the one fundamental difference between him and me. When I give my word, I keep it.
2: Well, anyway, that's out. You can't promise to let Shark go unmolested. The question is, what are we going to do?
3: Some way, somehow, we've got to find and rescue Chuck and young Crane. And the one thing that might defeat us, Steve, is the time. If I can stall Ivan Shark off long enough, I believe we have a good chance. Otherwise, not.
2: Well, how can you stall him off? It's almost a cinch he's going to place a time limit for your acceptance of his proposition.
3: Yes, yes, that's what he'll do. But we've got to find logical excuses to make this time limit as long as possible.
1: But gosh, Captain Midnight, Ivan Shark isn't any fool. He knows you will try to find Chuck and rescue him.
3: Of course he knows that, Patsy. He evidently is completely confident that we won't be successful.
2: Yeah, and that's what makes it look pretty tough.
3: Of course it's tough, Steve. This is one of the toughest situations I have ever been up against in my life. But I'm going to lick it.
1: What are you going to do first?
3: Now, the first thing is to make preparations for this radio conversation with Shark tomorrow night.
2: Listen, if you and he are going to have a radio conversation, that means he'll have to have a transmitter.
3: I'm way ahead of you, Steve. That's the first thing we're going to do. We'll find out the point from which his radio message is coming.
1: How are you going to do that?
3: By triangulation. Now, as far as we know, Ivan Shark was flying a northwest course when he left here. We have every reason to believe that he would avoid the Pacific coast and the Middle West. That means he will continue north along the Rocky Mountains. By this time, he may be up in Canada. But at any rate, I'm going to arrange for two listening posts. One on the Pacific coast, one on the Middle West. When we have my radio conversation with Ivan Shark, these posts will be listening to the conversation. They'll turn their movable antenna to the compass position.

0: These posts will be listening to the conversation. They'll turn their movable antenna to the compass position where the signal strength of Ivan Shark's transmitter is the loudest.
1: Gosh, I see the whole thing. Chuck explained it to me one time.
0: Yes, Chuck knows all about that method. That fact may be a great help to us, too. At any rate, these two listening posts will telegraph us the compass reading where the signal strength was greatest. Then we'll have a large map. We'll draw a line from each listening post in the direction of the compass reading.
1: And those two lines will have to meet at one point.
0: Exactly. And the intersection of those two lines will be the location of Ivan Shark's transmitter.
2: In other words, the point from which Ivan Shark is sending us his radio messages.
0: Right.
1: Gee, that's swell. And if you know the point from which Ivan Shark is talking, then you know where Chuck is.
0: No, you don't, Patsy. You underestimate Shark. He knows perfectly well we'll triangulate his transmitter.
1: In that case, he mustn't be afraid to let you know the point from which he's talking.
0: Well, on the face of it, it would look like that. But nevertheless, we may get some valuable information from it. Even though Shark can be talking to us from one place, while Chuck and Frank Crane are at another.
1: Gosh, that's right.
0: Yes, and another thing. Ivan Shark may have an unusually powerful transmitter in his plane. He could talk to us while in the air.
2: And in that case, he'd be moving all the time.
0: That's right.
1: Gee, it doesn't look as though it's any use to triangulate his position after all.
0: Well, now, don't forget, Patsy. We've got to do everything we can.
2: There's another thing, too.
0: Yeah?
2: We've got to be sure and copy down every word Ivan Shark says.
0: Yes, Steve, that's very important. That's going to be your duty, Patsy. We've got to copy down the whole conversation exactly as it takes place. You mustn't miss one word.
1: Gosh, Captain Midnight, I can do that. I had shorthand at high school, and I was one of the best in the class.
0: No, that's fine. Now, I've got to get to the telegraph office and arrange for the listening post.
2: And I'll put the plane in the hangar.
0: Right.
2: Oh, but there's one thing more.
0: Yes?
2: Where are we going to be when you talk to Ivan Shark?
0: In this plane, Steve. We'll take off and climb up to about 12,000 feet. This cabin is well soundproof. I think the reception will be good at night. I'll meet you both in the lunchroom in half an hour. So long, and I'll hurry back.
3: Our scene now changes to Chuck Ramsey and Frank Crane. They are huddled together in the rear compartment of Ivan Shark's powerful bimotored plane. The engines sing a monotonous tune as the ship forges on through the air. Listen as Chuck says...
4: I guess that's what Ivan Shark did all right, Frank. He landed to send a message to Captain Midnight.
5: Yeah, now the question is, where will he land the next time?
4: If my guess is right, the next time we land, it'll be for good.
5: You mean it'll be the place where he's going to keep us?
4: Yes, it'll be his headquarters until he finds out what Captain Midnight is going to do.
6: Hey, Chuck, we're flying north, I'm sure of it.
5: It's early in the morning now. It isn't 7 o'clock yet, is it?
4: No, it's 5 minutes to 7.
5: And through this crack in the center of the floor, I can see the shadows made by the ridges and hills. We know the sun is in the east, and the shadows all go toward the west. We know which way the ship is pointed in relation to the shadows.
4: It's north, all right. There isn't any doubt about it. And judging by the length of time we've been flying, I think we must be over Canada.
5: Oh, it's sure a wild country down below, I can tell you that. What are you looking so puzzled about?
4: Oh, I'm racking my brains to try and figure out a way to get a message to Captain Midnight.
5: Well, maybe... Hey, didn't you tell me, Chuck, that Shark left to talk to Captain Midnight by radio?
4: Yes, I think so. Well, in fact, radio is the only safe way for Shark to talk to Captain Midnight.
5: Well, I was just thinking that maybe Shark will let you say something to Captain Midnight just to... Well, just to actually prove you're alive.
4: Please, and beacons, Frank. You've hit on a swell idea. Now, I'll tell Ivan Shark that he's got to let me speak to Captain Midnight over the radio so as to convince Captain Midnight that I'm actually alive.
5: Yeah, and that we're in Shark's power.
4: Now then, if Shark will let me speak to Captain Midnight, how can I say something to Captain Midnight that'll give him a clue as to where we are?
5: Oh, gosh, that'd be awful tough to do. Because Shark could be listening to every word you say, and besides, we don't know where we are ourselves.
4: I know. It looks impossible, but I'm going to try it just the same.
5: Hey, what's that you're looking at? That thing in your hand.
4: Oh, it's a coin, Frank. A sort of good luck piece. Captain Midnight has one just like it. See, it's got a three-bladed propeller on it.
5: Oh, yeah. And what's that strange word on it?
4: That word is Kobrelhofer, and it means a lot of swell things. Here, maybe you can figure them out for yourself.
5: Oh, gosh, what kind of things?
4: Oh, good qualities. Like courtesy, for example. You see? Hey, wait. I've got an idea. Courtesy and Kobrelhofer both start with the same two letters, C and O.
5: Well, go on, Chuck. What are you getting at?
4: Well, Captain Midnight has one of these coins, too. And so is Patsy Donovan. So maybe I can figure out a message using this coin. I mean, well, using this word, Kobrelhofer, so they would get what I'm driving at.
5: Oh, gee, Chuck, that's a great idea.
4: Well, the first thing to do is to find out where we are. That is, when we get there. Watch it, Frank. Someone's at the door.
5: I wonder what's going to happen now.
7: Chuck Ramsey, you come with me.
4: What do you want?
7: My master, Ivan Shark, wish to speak to you all. You come along, forward.
4: Keep your chin up, Frank. I'll be back soon. All right, Fang, lead the way.
3: Chuck Ramsey.

0: and Frank Crane are indeed faced with a difficult problem. If Ivan Shark allows Chuck to speak to Captain Midnight, how can Chuck give Captain Midnight a secret message with Ivan Shark listening to his every word? Don't miss the exciting radio conversation between Ivan Shark and Captain Midnight. Tune in to Captain Midnight. Say, do you know how many airlines there are in the United States? Do you know what routes they fly? What cities they serve? Do you know what kind of airplanes they use and all the important facts about them? Well, all these things are on Captain Midnight's big airline map of the United States. 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It's absolutely free to members of Captain Midnight's 1940 Flight Patrol. 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Can Chuck send some kind of a message to Captain Midnight? And what is Ivan Shark going to do next? Exciting events are ahead. Be sure to listen Wednesday. Until then, this is Don Gordon, your Skelly Man, saying goodbye and
1: happy landing!

Over! Away! A fiery horse with the speed of light, a cloud of dust, and a hearty, hi-yo, Silver! The Lone Ranger.

0: When the western United States were first opened to settlers, the masked rider of the plains fought crime and criminals throughout the new territory. The local sheriffs gave him very little help, but he did have one trusted friend, the Indian scout Tonto. Tonto was only second to the Lone Ranger in courage and daring, and the stories of his devotion and loyalty have been told and retold until the faithful Indian has become the symbol of true friendship. Return with us now to those thrilling days when the West was young and adventure lay at the end of every trail. The Lone Ranger rides again.
1: Come on, Silver! Some of waiting for us on the trail ahead! Hi-yo, Silver! Away!

0: cactus Pete was familiar to quite a number of people in the early West, and known especially because of his association with the Lone Ranger. Next to the Indian friend of the masked mystery rider, Cactus Pete knew him better than anyone else. As we find the wandering musician, we learn that he has joined a group of cowmen on the open range, and
1: sure is downright entertaining to have a little music on the prairie. Get sort of tiresome doing the same thing all the time without nothing to break the monotony.
2: Just so. Give us another tune on the guitar, Cactus Pete.
3: Doggone it, boys. My fingers is plumb wore out from strumming that old guitar. Bob there's doing all right on the harmonica. Besides, about time to turn in anyhow, ain't it?
1: Shucks, we can always turn in.
2: Say, Pete.
3: Yeah?
2: Seems to me I've heard a plenty stories about you and this Lone Ranger.
3: Oh, shucks. I never done nothing except strum the guitar.
1: You met up with the Lone Ranger frequent, ain't you?
3: Yeah, I reckon so.
2: You know, there's something I've always wondered about him, Pete.
3: Well, don't ask me no questions. I don't know no more about him than you fellas do.
2: Well, there's one thing I've always wondered about.
3: Yeah?
2: This Injun friend of his.
3: Tonto?
2: Yeah, Tonto. How'd him and the Lone Ranger meet up anyhow?
3: Well, it's sort of a longy story.
1: Well, come on, tell it to us, Pete.
3: Oh, I ain't no hand to telling stories.
1: Do the best you can, then.
3: Well, you see, gents, there's been a lot of stories about how the Lone Ranger and Tonto come to be friends. I don't know when it really happened. Some say it was even before the Lone Ranger found his horse, Silver. And others don't.
1: I heard that Tonto saved his life one time when him and all his partners was shot up outlaws.
3: Yep, Tonto saved his life plenty times.
1: And this one time, the Lone Ranger was the only one to survive the attack of the outlaws.
3: Yep, that was down Texas way.
1: Yeah.
3: Two of them met up before that, though.
1: Well, tell us.
3: Oh, the way I heard it, it was in the mining region.
1: Mining region, huh?
3: Yep. Up around Washoe County. There was a fella there by the name of Dan Slade. He had half interest in a claim with a young fella named Bob Reed. Seems that Bob was sort of hoping the claim would pan out good for for a lot of reasons. Fact is, he was so busy hoping and working that he didn't take the time to notice what an ornery coyote Dan Slade was. The two of them was digging, getting ready to fire a blast one hot afternoon, when the sun was blistering down from a sky that hadn't showed a rain cloud for more than a month.
4: It's sure a hot day for working, Dan. I'll be glad when we get this blasting powder ready to fire.
1: Won't be long now. Tamp that ground down a little harder, Bob.
4: Maybe this'll be the time we strike the mother load, huh?
1: Won't be long. I've seen enough to satisfy me that she's there all right.
4: I reckon the $50 cash you give me for half interest will prove to be a pretty good investment, huh?
1: Don't get the idea I was fool enough to give you $50 cash money for nothing. I knew what I was buying.
4: Sure you did. You ain't a fool. Oh, there. I guess we're ready to light the fuse now, ain't we?
1: Yep, I'll do it. Get out of the way.
4: All right, Dan.
1: There. Now run.
4: We got a powerful big charge in there. It ought to fit something.
1: Keep running. We can't be too far away from that blast. Let's go.
4: I'm running. Oh, gosh, Dan. Wouldn't it be swell if this would be the blast that brought home the bacon?
1: Yep, there. I guess we can watch from behind this rock.
4: There she goes. Come on, Dan. Let's hurry back and see what happened. I just got a hunch maybe that done the trick.
1: You and your hunches make me sick.
4: Well, ain't no harm in hoping, Dan. That's what kept me going all this time. Hoping.
1: Dry up.
4: Dan, what's the matter with you anyway? Ain't you satisfied with the partnership?
1: I've got to be satisfied, ain't I?
4: Gosh. Look at the hole that blast ripped up, will you?
1: Ain't nothing strange about it. It'd be twice as strange if a charge that size went off without making a big hole.
4: Dan, look. Give me that shovel, quick.
1: I'll handle it. My gosh, that looks like gold, Bob.
4: Oh, hustle up. Shovel some out. Let's have a look.
1: I am. Don't get so excited, though.
4: Oh, gosh, Dan, I can't help it. What does it look like?
1: It's a real thing, all right. Seems to me we found the big vein. Look there.
4: Dan, we sure did. That's it.
1: Shut up. You're acting like a fool kid.
4: Dan, I am a fool kid. I ain't acting. Oh, gosh, Dan. If you only know what this means to Sally and the kids. New clothes, school, and a new house.
1: Sure, spend it all on them. What are you going to get out of it?
4: Me? Well, I don't want nothing for myself. But gosh, Dan, just look at that gold. Look at it.
1: Shut up a minute. I heard something.
4: So did I. Seemed like someone groaning.
5: White man, help.
4: Dan, look. Look there. That fellow was caught in the blast.
1: Serves him right. What's he doing around here?
4: Here, help me dig him out. The poor devil's half buried.
5: You... help.
1: He's nothing but a redskin. I'll fix him.
4: No, Dan, no. Put your gun down.
3: The dead Injun is the good Injun. I'll fix him so he won't need help.
4: Dan, put that gun down. Don't shoot the poor devil.
5: You dig here. Then Tonto, be free.
4: I'll dig you out. He's hurt bad, Dan.
3: Get out of the way, Bob. We ain't saving no Injun to have him scalp us someday.
6: Just a minute. I wouldn't shoot if I were you.
3: Say, who are you?
4: He's got a mask on, Dan.
3: I wasn't going to shoot the Injun. I was just going to...
5: Oh, help Tonto.
4: Tonto? Is that your name?
6: Dig him out.
3: All right. That's how you feel? Here, Bob. Give me a hand. Maybe he's hurt pretty bad. We'll get him out and take him over to my shack.
2: Well, gents, there was something about the way that mask man talked that made Dan Slade doggone willing to do what he said, especially when he seen two big guns leveled at him.
1: That was a Lone Ranger, huh, Pete?
2: That was him, all right. He'd heard the blast and left his horse a little distant and come to see what it meant. After he seen that Dan and Bob were taking care of the redskin, he went to where his horse was waiting and swung into the saddle.
5: I'll kill my boy!
2: He didn't know, the masked man didn't, that right then there was a scheme forming in Dan Slade's brain. Dan nursed the engine all right, took him to his shack, fixed him so the busted bone in his ankle was healing, took first-rate care of him. In the meantime, the mine became the talk of the whole county. Money rolled in fast to both Bob and Dan done his best to spend it as fast as it come in. Dan was in the cafe one night talking to a critter called Slim.
7: Say, Dan, you sure are a swell spender now you're rich.
3: Sure thing, fellas. Easy come, easy go, that's my motto. Step right up, boys. The next is on me. Windy, set him up and give me the bill.
7: Doggone, Dan. You sure are spending it.
3: Reckon I can afford it, eh?
7: Hey there, stranger. Here's your drink. Dan Slade's treating.
6: Thanks, but I don't drink.
3: Shucks, stranger. That's the way to get acquainted. I ain't squeamish about spending for a fellow just because he's new in town.
7: Say, Dan, how's that engine you got up to your shack?
3: Oh, him. I'm fixing him up to work for me.
7: At the mine?
3: Nope, at the shack. It's easier to patch up an engine to do the work around there and get meals and sweep floors and such than it would be to get tied down with a wife, ain't it?
7: He's getting better, is he?
3: Yep. Who is he? I don't know. He was sticking his nose around when the mine was being blasted and got broke up a bit. Says his name is Tonto.
6: Indian?
3: Yeah. Well, drink her up, boys.
7: Here's to Dan Slade.
3: Thanks, boys. I gotta be going now. If any of you need some advice on buying in on a mine, just call on Dan Slade.
7: All right, Dan.
6: It's a funny thing, this man Slade taking care of an Indian.
7: Lame funny. Ain't like him. I'd give half a buck to know what's on his mind. He's a deep one, Dan Slade is.
6: Yes, I can see that.
7: He ain't taking care of a redskin for nothing. He's got a scheme working, and I'd like to know what it is.
6: Dan seems to be popular.
7: Sure he is. Who wouldn't be, spending money like he does?
6: There's a lot to what you say.
7: Stranger, men is funny critters. They walk all over a fella trying to keep him down, and then when he gets to the top, they'll yelp their fool heads off, telling how they helped put him there.
6: Who's Dan Slade's partner?
7: Name's Bob Reed. Now, there's a fella that's liked by most of the fellas here, but he got a dirty deal from Slade when he needed a little cash bad.
6: He did?
7: Yep. Slade made him give half interest in his mine before he gave him the cash. Bob don't complain none, though. Thinks it was right fine of Slade to do it. Yes, sir, stranger. Men sure are funny critters.
2: Slim didn't know when he talked to the stranger in the cafe that it was the Lone Ranger, disguised and not wearing his mask. Well, the mine went along in good shape, and there wasn't no doubt that it'd make both Bob and Dan a couple of the richest men in the whole county. But Dan was greedy. Half the claim wasn't enough for him. One evening, he decided to call on Bob, went to his house, and rapped on the door. Bob was kind of surprised to see Dan there.
4: Dan! Gosh, come on in. You're sort of a stranger these days.
3: I've come on business, Bob.
4: Sally, come in here a minute.
8: Well, good evening, Dan.
3: Evening.
4: What business brought you here, Dan?
3: I've been thinking. Now that the mine's going good, we ought to come to some kind of understanding.
4: Why, sure thing. But there's nothing ain't already understood. You get half and I get half.
3: But what if one of us dies?
6: Then what?
9: That ain't going to happen, Dan.
6: You never can tell. Blasting the way we are and all that. Never can tell when you or me'll get hurt some.
8: Oh, Bob, you didn't tell me it was so dangerous.
9: It ain't, Sally. There ain't no danger at all. Now, suppose you go and make up a lunch. Me and Dan will have a talk.
8: Well, all right. Just a minute.
9: That's what you missed, Dan, not having a wife yourself.
6: Maybe so, but I'm satisfied. Now, I brought along a paper for you to sign, Bob.
9: Well, what kind of paper?
6: Just an agreement between the two of us, that's all.
9: Let me see it.
6: Sure. Now, you see, if you die, then of course I get the mine and agree to see that so much is paid to your wife and kids regular. But if I die, you get the mine.
9: But, Dan, it says here you agree to pay my wife only $20 a month.
6: That's more than fair, Bob. If I die, you get the whole thing. You don't have to pay out none of it. But I'm willing to help your wife out, you see.
9: Oh, shucks, Dan. We don't need no agreement like this.
6: Just the same is the best way. Why, I even had a lawyer over to town draw it up so it's all legal and binding.
9: Well, all right, then. I'll sign if you want me to. It'll
6: make me feel a heap better. I'll get a couple of witnesses to make it legal.
9: Where can you get them?
6: I brought them along. They're outside. I'll just call them in. Come on in, fellas.
10: Hey, howdy, Bob. Glad to see you.
9: Oh, howdy, Slim. Hello, Wendy.
11: Howdy.
6: Now, Bob, you sign right here, and I'll sign here. We both sign each copy of this, and then we each keep a copy.
9: And there. That all?
6: Yep, most all. Now, you two fellas sign right down here. Should be all fixed according to form. I'll feel much better this way, Bob.
9: All right, Dan, whatever you say. You know lots more about law and such than I do.
10: There you are, Dan.
6: All right.
10: Mm-hmm. There's my signature.
6: Well, Bob, we'll be going now, and thanks.
9: Hold on, don't be in a hurry. Sally's fixing up a lunch for us.
6: Oh, sorry, I'm pretty busy, Bob. Lots of work to do over at the shack.
9: But I thought you had Tonto working over there.
6: He ain't able to get around much. Still uses crutches to walk. You fellas ready to go?
11: Yeah, yeah, ready.
9: Oh, but wait a minute. My wife's fixing
6: sorry,
9: up something.
6: Sorry, Bob. We've got to be going. Evening.
11: Evening, Bob.
12: The curtain falls on the first act of our thrilling Lone Ranger drama. Before the next exciting scenes, please permit us to pause for just a few moments.

0: And now back to Cactus Pete as he relates the story of the beginning of the friendship between the Lone Ranger and Tonto.
1: Well, now let's see. Bob Reed signed the paper Dan had fixed up, and a couple of witnesses made it all legal. Then Dan left before Sally got back into the room.
2: He's little stepper, Bob.
3: What? Where was Dan gone to?
4: He just left, Sally.
3: But didn't he know I was fixing something to eat? He wasn't mad or nothing, was he?
4: I don't know. He just said he couldn't wait.
3: There's something wrong with him lately, Bob.
4: I'm beginning to think maybe there is. He's been acting awful funny.
3: Funny?
4: I can't figure it. Sometimes he looks like he almost hates me.
3: Oh, but that's silly, Bob. No one hates you. Besides, aren't you the one made him rich?
4: Yeah, but it's just the way he looks at me. Sometimes I feel mighty strange when he does it.
3: Well, I never liked Dan Slade much myself. But he seems to be popular enough in town, so I reckon he must be all right.
4: He spends a lot of money on the boys. That's why he's so popular, Sally.
3: Bob, what's this paper here?
4: Oh, that's what him and me just signed. It gives me the mine if Dan dies, and him the mine if I die.
3: Is that the way things is done?
4: Well, I reckon so. Dan even brought along two fellows from town to sign this here paper with him and me. Witnesses there was.
3: I guess Dan's a good businessman, Bob.
4: Yeah, I'll admit I don't know much about such things. Well, anyway, Dan's getting the mine along in great shape. Running like a real business. With him there part of the time and me there part of the time.
3: Well, I suppose Dan's all right. Look how he's taking care of that poor engine that is hurt.
4: I can't forget, though, Sally, that at first Dan was aiming to shoot the engine.
3: Dan wouldn't have done that.
4: He sure would have, if that Lone Ranger hadn't come along when he did and made Dan save Tonto.
3: Gosh, I'd like to see the Lone Ranger sometime, Bob. You never seen him after that day, did you?
4: Nope, never did. Fact is, I didn't know it was a Lone Ranger then. Wasn't till after he rode away and I heard him call his horse Silver that I realized who it was.
3: It's mighty curious how Dan Slade's nature changed after being talked to by that masked man.
4: It sure is, Sally. I've been puzzling it over ever since.
1: Slim and Wendy went with Dan after he left Bob Reed's, and Slim was mighty curious about the paper he'd signed. The two of them was in the saddle, moving slow, when Slim brought the matter up.
5: Listen, Dan, what was that paper we put our names to back at Bob Reed?
6: It wasn't nothing, Slim. Just a law form, that's all.
5: But you said that Wendy here and me was witnesses.
6: Sure, that's in case sometime if I should die and some relation of mine would try to claim the mine. Well, that is my half of it. Well, Bob could say it was his, and you fellas could swear you seen me sign the paper, see?
5: Shucks, Dan, I could swear without that. Gosh, if he buys me all I want to drink for signing that paper, it'll be the cheapest jag I ever got. Hey, Wendy?
7: Ain't that so?
6: Hold up there a minute. Hey, what's this?
8: A man on a white horse.
6: I want to talk to you, man. I know that voice.
8: Where did you come from?
6: What is this, anyhow?
8: Hold up there.
6: What is this, a hold up? Something like that. Let me see that paper you had Bob Reed sign.
9: See here, that ain't no business of yours.
6: Let me see it.
5: Show it to him, Dan. He's got a mask on and them guns look tolerable big.
6: Quickly. Here it is. Ain't nothing but an agreement, that's all. Just an agreement of two business partners.
9: Strike a match, Slim. I can't read in the dark.
5: You know me. What?
9: Quick,
5: you...
9: a light.
5: Here you are, stranger.
9: Thanks. Now let me see.
6: Mister, there ain't nothing there that ain't regular and according to law in that paper.
9: No, I see that there isn't. But be careful, Dan. Yeah, here's your paper. Come on, Silver.
6: He's a robber. He wore a mask. I'm going to plug him.
5: Dan,
6: I'll
5: don't
6: show him.
5: You missed him.
10: I'll Silver away.
1: Well, the Lone Ranger rode off into the night. I suppose you're wondering why he wanted to look at that paper that was signed by Bob, huh?
9: Yeah, Pete. What was there to it?
1: And we'll get back to that later. But after Dan saw the masked man ride away, he left Slim and Wendy and got back to his own shack as quick as he could. He noted that for the next few days, Tonto kept looking at him, watching every move he made. And it began to get on Dan Slade's nerves. Finally, he got plumb fed up with the way Tonto watched him.
6: What are you looking at me that way for?
1: Tonto didn't make any reply for a minute. Just kept staring out of them deep, dark eyes of his.
6: Blast you! Can't you answer me? I ask you a question. What are you watching me for?
11: Tonto know what you think.
6: What do you mean you know what I think?
11: You think murder.
6: What's that?
11: You make murder plan.
6: Why, you curse.
11: Soon maybe Tonto walk. then him leave here.
6: Leave me after the way I fixed you up, eh? Not by a darn sight. You ain't gonna leave me till you repaid me for all the time and bother I went to fix that busted ankle of yours.
11: You drink too much fire water.
6: That ain't none of your business. I'm a rich man now. I don't need to listen to no talk like that, especially not from an ornery redskin. Stop staring at me, do you hear? I tell you to stop staring at me. There. That'll learn you. Next time I catch you staring at me like you've been doing, I'll sling lead.
1: It was getting on Dan Slade's nerves the way Tonto kept close watch of him. Tonto was still hobbling around on some crutches he'd made. Couldn't travel fast or far. Just managed to hobble about the shack a little bit, but it was enough for what Dan Slade had in mind.
6: Reckon tomorrow's the day for carrying out my plans. I'll just see that Bob's laid up at home.
1: He was thinking, making plans all night long. He went over them again and again.
6: I can let a beam fall on his head in the morning. That'll do it. Good heavy beam hit him on the head. Tonight, as soon as the Redskins are asleep, I'll borrow his crutches and fix things up.
1: Well, that ornery coyote, Dan Slade, slipped on the moccasins that belonged to Tonto, who seemed to be sound asleep in the corner. Then he left the house, taking with him the crutches that Tonto had been using. He made sure to walk through plenty of mud to Bob Reed's house. There he fixed a few things, then crept back to his own shack with his murder plans all fixed. The next afternoon, Dan came into the cafe. There was quite a bunch of fellas gathered there.
5: Well, there he is, old Dan himself.
6: How are you, Slim?
5: Howdy.
6: Howdy, Windy. Hello there, stranger. I need a drink. Good stiff one. Kind of worried.
5: Worried? Why, what's wrong, Dan?
6: It's about Bob. He had a bad break this morning.
5: No.
6: Yep, a rafter in a mine fell on his head. Knocked him clean out. I lugged him home.
9: Was he badly hurt?
6: Oh, not so bad. Sally will fix him up. But it ain't that that bothers me. It's that ungrateful Injun.
5: Tonto?
6: Uh-huh.
5: What's ailing him?
6: Well, Slim, I ain't give it much thought. But you know, the day that the Redskin got hurt, Bob was for shooting him. Same as you do a horse with a busted leg. If I hadn't had my way, he'd have shot him right then.
5: Gosh, that was bad. Indians don't forget things like that.
6: I know it. I'm kind of afeard that when Tonto gets to walking without his crutches, he may try and get revenge on Bob.
5: Is that so, Dan?
6: Yep, and I don't like the look in that critter's eyes.
9: What would he do to Bob?
6: I don't know. He might try to scalp him and his family. He might set the house on fire or blow it up.
9: Blow it up?
6: Yep. Might swipe some blasting powder and fuse from my own supply to home and then set it under Bob's house.
5: Suffering sage, brother.
6: That's the engine. He stole my horse. Shoot him down, somebody. Get him.
9: Wait, I'll go after him. I'll take your horse, Slim.
5: Go right ahead, stranger. I ain't aiming to chase a drunken engine with a six-gun.
9: I'll try to catch him.
6: I know that engine was bad. How'd he get my horse?
7: There ain't no more horses here.
5: Well, just let that fella go after him. We ain't got nothing to worry about. Ain't no skin off our nose.
6: I reckon I better get over and see if Bob's all right, eh?
5: Sure. I'll go with you, Dan.
1: You see, boys, the Lone Ranger had already talked to Tonto and made plans to trap Dan Slade. Tonto carried out his part of the plans in first-rate style, acting like he was licking up and riding away while the Lone Ranger, disguised as a stranger, was around the town. When the Lone Ranger rode away on Slim's horse, he overtook Tonto.
9: Hold that! Hold that! Hold! Good work, Tonto. Quickly now. Tell me where you put the mask.
7: Over. Over here, under rock.
9: But where's my own horse? Where's Silver?
7: You call him.
9: Here, Silver. Here, boy.
7: You go past now. Candle all fixed.
9: What time will the candle burn down far enough to reach the fuse?
7: 4 o'clock.
9: 4 o'clock, eh? It's almost four now. Slade's going to pin this murder on you.
7: That right.
9: Made the tracks with your crutches, didn't he?
7: That right. Him leave Tonto knife near candle.
9: Steady there, Silver. You wait here, Tonto, and I'll be back. All ready, Silver.
10: Hi-yo, Silver! Away!
1: While the Lone Ranger, riding his own horse and with his face masked, headed back toward Bob's home, Dan and Slim headed for the same place. Dan figured on walking slow enough so they'd see the explosion from a short distance.
6: Well, I reckon Bob's all right, Slim. Don't see no signs of trouble around the house from here.
5: That engine was just plumb loco, that's all, Dan. Say, hold on. This here looks like crutch tracks from your shack to Bob's.
6: Huh?
5: Look on the ground.
6: By gosh, it does, don't it? I wonder if that low-down redskin's been over there. What time is it, Slim?
5: About 4 o'clock, I reckon. Why?
6: I was just wondering, that's all.
5: I wish that fella'd come back with my horse. I'll bet he stole it, that's what.
6: I wouldn't be surprised. Hey, Slim, look. What's that in the ground next to Bob's place?
5: Smoke.
12: And it's moving along the ground. Look!
6: It's a fuse, that's what. I bet it's a fuse. That ninja must have swiped some of my blasting powder just like I was afraid he would.
12: Get back! Back!
6: But Bob will be killed, stole his whole family.
12: Get back, I say. You can't do nothing anyways. It's too late.
6: Who's that?
12: Look at that white horse come. Gosh, how he can travel.
6: Slim, it's that fellow that held us up the other night. The masked fellow.
12: The Lone Ranger.
6: He's shooting at us.
12: No, he ain't. Look, he shot that fuse. Cut it with a bullet and him riding full speed.
6: Why, he...
13: Over. The next shot should be for you, Dan Slade. You don't want to stand right where you are.
6: Don't shoot, don't.
13: You set that fuse to blow your partner into eternity.
12: Dan, you done that?
13: No, it's you. Thought no one saw you last night when you took the crutches, made tracks that would pin this murderer on the Indian. Slim, if you want proof that Slade's the man who planned to murder Bob Reed,
12: I... turn you, Dan Slade. You look, you leave, they make them right now.
6: No, don't listen to the masked fella. I tell you, I didn't.
12: But I think you did. I knowed all the time there was some reason why you kept that engine. You were just planning to make him the goat, to make him take the blame for what you did.
6: No, Slim, listen to me. I can explain everything.
12: You can't explain nothing to me, Slade. Now, I see it all as plain as day. And that's why I had Bob sign that paper, too.
13: Slim, if you need further proof...
12: I don't.
6: You can't prove it with me.
13: Dan Slade, you were seen last night.
6: What?
12: Put your guns away, Mr. Masked Man. There's something that's got to be done for this community, but I aims to be the one to do it.
6: No, Slim. Don't draw your gun. Don't shoot me, Slim.
12: Well, you yellow-livered polecat. I wouldn't waste good bullets on you. I figured it was a lie when you said Bob wanted to shoot the engine. In fact, I knowed it was a lie. And I thought it was blame funny you'd keep powder in your shack so you can start hiking for the sheriff's office.
6: But, Slim,
12: I reckon I know who it was that seen you last night.
10: Hi-yo, Silver! Away!
12: The Lone Ranger.

Silver, old boy! There's adventure on the trail!

0: The story you have just heard is a copyrighted feature of the Lone Ranger Incorporated.
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0: and gallop along with Guy Madison as Wild Bill Hickok and his pal Jingles, which is me, Andy Devine. We got another rootin' tootin' Wild Bill Hickok adventure story for you from that famous talking cereal, Kellogg's Rice Krispies. Snap, crackle, pop.
1: Today, Kellogg's Rice Krispies, the world's only talking cereal, brings you Wild Bill Hickok, transcribed in Hollywood and starring Guy Madison as Wild Bill and Andy Devine as his pal Jingles. In just 30 seconds, you'll hear the exciting story, Two Little Buckaroos. Wranglers, if you like good taste and things to eat, then you'll love Kellogg's Crispy Squares. They're really good tasting and so easy to make, you'll be amazed. You just mix big, sweet marshmallows with Kellogg's Rice Krispies. 9 minutes is all it takes, and by jingo, you've got the swellest tasting treat you ever ate. How about it? How's about making a batch of Kellogg's Crispy Squares tonight? All it takes is Kellogg's Rice Krispies and some marshmallows. Try it. United States Marshal Wild Bill Hickok and his big deputy Jingles were always ready to do battle with the bad men of the Old West, or to lend a helping hand to any of the fine folks who were settling this wild country. There was a time, though, when their willingness to help led them into real danger. That was their furious adventure with Two Little Buckaroos.

0: Move along, Joker, old boy. Ain't very far to Santa Fe.
1: What are you going to do when we get back from this trip, Jingle?
0: Well, the first thing I'm going to do is to ask for more money. I can't afford to live on what I'm making.
1: Oh, I don't know. You look pretty well fed to me.
0: But prices are going up, Bill. Why, just a plate of ham and eggs costs 30 cents now.
1: Yeah, things are getting pretty high, all right.
0: High? I went into a butcher shop the other day and got charged 80 cents.
1: Well, what did you buy?
0: I didn't buy anything. Butcher said I looked at a steak 80 cents worth.
1: Oh, now, Jingles, you don't expect me to believe that.
0: Bill, look down the road.
1: Where? Yeah. Whoa, Buckshot, whoa.
0: Whoop-whoa, Joker.
1: Hey, partner, that team's running away with that wagon.
0: They sure are. When they get to that turn down by the bridge, there's going to be trouble.
1: Come on, let's stop them. Get up there, Buckshot.
0: Jack, Joker, I might have known things were too peaceful to last.
1: Whoever's driving that rig hasn't got a chance of stopping those spooked-up horses.
0: They're really moving. Come on, Joker, we got to catch them.
1: All right, you take one side, I'll take the other, Jingles. Get over there, Buckshot.
0: Move, Joker, we can't let them hit that bridge.
1: Hey, Jingles, a couple of youngsters driving that rig.
0: Hey, you're right, Bill, a boy and a girl. Get in there, Joker.
1: All right, grab him, partner.
0: Oh, I got him. Whoa, there now, whoa.
1: Whoa, now, whoa, there.
0: Easy, you hammerhead. Whoa, now. That's better.
2: They're running away and Bob couldn't stop them.
0: Hey, sure we're running away. You two kids are really having some trouble.
2: Thanks for stopping them for me.
1: That's all right, son. Glad we came along.
2: Well, they'll be all right now, so just get your horses out of the way.
0: Oh, we'd better hang on to them for a little ways to make sure they don't run away again.
2: Well, I don't want you hanging on to them. Now get out of the way.
1: Hey, now, wait a minute. Don't point that shotgun at me.
2: You better do what Bob says. He shot at the other men that tried to stop us.
0: Now, put that cannon away, Bobby. You're liable to hurt somebody.
2: We don't know you, and you might be part of the gang.
1: What gang?
0: Oh, we're not part of any gang. This here's Marshal Wild Bill Hickok, and I'm Jingle.
2: Wild Bill Hickok?
0: That's right, and Jingle.
2: Watch out, Jenny. It might be a trick.
1: It's no trick, son. Here's my papers and badge.
2: Look, Bobby, it's true. We finally found someone that can help us.
3: Oh, yeah, that's great. I really don't need help, Jenny. I can handle things all right.
1: I'll bet you can at that, Bobby.
0: Sure, you look like you can handle most anything. But, maybe Bill and I could sort of give you a hand, huh?
3: Well, maybe that would be a good idea.
0: Swell, now you two climb down off of that wagon for just a minute and let those horses calm down before you start out again.
3: Oh, we can't do that. We're in a towering hurry to get to town.
1: Those horses are still pretty spooky.
3: I can't help it. This is real important.
0: I'll tell you what. We'll tie Buckshot and Joker on behind the wagon, and Bill and I'll drive for a while. That'll give you a chance to rest a spell, Bobby.
3: Well, all right, but you don't have to. I can drive all right.
1: No, we'll be glad to. Give us a chance to get out of the saddle.
0: Yeah, get around, Joker.
2: Oh, Bob, isn't it wonderful? I was so scared all the time up till now.
3: I was a little scared myself. But don't tell Wild Bill that. We gotta make him think we're real brave.
1: All right, let's get started.
0: Now jump down off the seat, kids, and Bill and I'll take over for a spell.
3: You gotta keep a tight rein on him, Wild Bill. When those men were shooting at us, it made the horses awful jumpy.
2: That's why they ran away.
1: I'll watch them, Bob. Get up there.
0: Here we go. Bobby, you said somebody was shooting at you. You want to tell us about it?
3: Maybe I'd better not. Pop said not to talk to nobody till I got his claim filed.
2: But, Bob, I bet Pop didn't think we'd meet Wild Bill.
0: Or Jingles either.
3: No, I guess he didn't. Well, Pop got shot early this morning.
0: Oh, they were shooting at your Pop, huh?
2: Then they shot at us later.
0: Oh, the same gent?
1: Let Bob tell it, Jingles.
0: Oh, sure. Go ahead, Bobby.
3: Well, Pop's been working this little mine in the hills back of our farm, and he found silver in it.
2: Real silver? Pop says now we'll be rich and I can have a new dress and a pony to ride and all kinds of things.
0: Well, now, ain't that wonderful?
3: Jenny, it ain't Pop's mind till we get to town and get the claim recorded.
1: Well, we'll see that you do that all right.
0: Sure we will.
2: Pop, look, coming down that hill.
0: Where?
1: Two riders, Jingles.
2: It's them two sidewinders again. Give me the shotgun, Jenny.
1: Hold on now, Bob. I'll do the shooting if anything has to be done. Take these horses, Jingles.
0: Sure, Bill. Get up there, you.
1: You kids, keep your heads down.
2: I'm not as scared of them, Wild Bill.
1: I know you're not, Bobby, but keep your head down anyhow.
0: Bill, they're shooting at us.
1: Sure looks that way.
2: They're getting closer.
0: Bill, they're traveling a lot faster than we are.
1: Then I guess we'll have to slow them down.

0: Hear that, Charlie? That's the signal of one of the best food providers in the forest. That's the noise a woodchuck makes when he's got something specially good tasting for his youngsters to eat. It's the signal he uses to call them to breakfast.
1: Speaking of signals for breakfast, I'd say snap, crackle, pop sure fills the bill. It tells you something good is coming, a breakfast of delicious Kellogg's Rice Krispies, the world's only talking cereal. Pour on the milk or cream, and they sing out snap, crackle, pop to tell you how fresh and crisp they are. And to get this special freshness and crispness, Kellogg's Rice Krispies are tumble-toasted in big rotary ovens. They're popped out of the ovens crisp and golden toasty all over.
0: My advice to you wranglers is to be like the young woodchucks. When you hear that famous snap, crackle, pop, come a-running, because it's the signal there's something special good to eat for breakfast. Kellogg's Rice Krispies, the only talking cereal. Snap, crackle, pop. Enjoy a bowlful tomorrow morning with fruit or berries on top. Mmm, delicious.
2: Kellogg's Rice Krispies, Kellogg's Rice Krispies. Let's march right up to the table now. Rice Krispies taste the best, and how? Snap,

0: Wild Bill Hickok and Jingles saved two youngsters from a runaway team and soon found themselves in deeper trouble. Driving on into town, they found two riders pounding downhill to cut them off and shooting as they came toward the wagon.
1: Hey, Wild Bill, you shot one man's hat right off.
2: Yeah, and the other one's probably got a hole in his shirt. Bill done this.
1: They slowed up.
2: That proves they're smart. Anybody would slow up with Bill shooting at them.
1: Well, now what are they doing? Hey, they're heading down that little draw.
2: Probably going to figure some other way to bushwhack us. They don't like them bullets flying around their ears.
3: We'll have to watch out for them. I don't think they're through with us yet.
2: I sure wish I knew what they were after.
3: Maybe you ought to tell us some more about them, Bobby.
1: Oh, sure. They're after this claim I'm taking to town.
2: The claim to your dad's silver mine?
1: That's right. Only it isn't his, so I get this recorded.
2: Whoa, you hay burner. Slow down a little now.
1: They'd sure like to get this claim.
3: How come your pop was working a mine when he didn't have a claim to it?
1: He didn't know there was silver in it till yesterday.
2: How'd these claim jumpers hear about it then?
4: I told them about it. I didn't know who they were.
1: Oh, it's not your fault, Jenny. You see, Wild Bill, she was so happy about our having some money for a change that when these two riders stopped at the farm, she told them all about the silver.
4: I wish I hadn't said anything. Now, Pop's hurt, and those mean old men are after us and everything.
2: Now, don't you worry, Jenny, honey. You're not the first woman to cause a heap of trouble by talking too much.
1: Well, after those men heard about the silver, they tried to make Pop kill him where it was. But he chased them off with a shotgun. Then this morning, they came back and shot him when he went out of the cabin for some water.
3: Is your Pop going to be all right, Bobby?
1: He said he'd be all right till I could get back with a doctor from town. But he said the most important thing was for me to bring the claim into town and file it.
2: How'd you get away from these mine-stealing polecats after your pop was shot?
1: I ran outdoors with a shotgun and started blasting away at him.
3: You sure got plenty of sand for a man your size, Bobby.
2: You sure have.
4: That wasn't all he did, Jingles.
2: Oh, isn't that enough?
4: When we started out for town in the wagon, those men followed us and started shooting. That's when the horses ran away. And Bob chased them off again.
2: And that's when we found you.
4: That's right.
2: Well, you just stop worrying for a while. Bill and I'll see that you get that claim filed and get a doctor back to your pop. Get out there! Ha!

0: All right, Ace, pull up here.
1: Well, what kind of a bright idea you got this time, Jughead?
0: You better watch what you call me, Ace, or you're going to be in real trouble. I'm still running this show.
1: Fine job you're doing. Shoot the old man, get us chased off the place with buckshot, get us blasted again when we try to stop the kids on the road, and darn they get us killed by them two strangers that are driving the wagon for the kids. What you going to try next?
0: You keep blabbing, and I may not even tell you.
1: All right, I'll shut up. But everything keeps going wrong. It's got me jumpy.
0: Nothing's going wrong this time.
1: Now, what are you going to do?
0: I'm going to get the location papers in that silver mine. We know the kid's got them in his pocket because we seen this old man give them to him while we was hiding back in the barn.
1: That's right, Storm.
0: All right. Now, we found a place where we can stop that wagon. Right here where the road goes between them two big rocks.
1: Sure, that'll work. What about them two straight-shooting strangers? Stop that wagon, they'll come out spitting lead.
0: They won't get a chance to shoot. We're going to shoot first.
1: You must think you're pretty fast on the draw.
0: Oh, I won't be drawn. You and I are going to hide in them rocks. When that wagon comes through, we'll be waiting with a gun muzzle poking right over the top. We'll blast those two Jaspers right out of this world before they know what hit them. Then we'll take care of them two smart kids. All right, come on.
1: All right. Well, we could have saved all this trouble if we could have got the old man to tell us where the mine is.
0: Forget it. All right, go on. Get up on them rocks. And when that wagon comes along, I don't want nobody left alive.

0: Well, kids, it won't be long now.
1: Just through that narrow pass, down the hill, and we'll be in town.
2: Well, I'll sure be glad. I just gotta get that claim file.
3: And we gotta get a doctor for Pop.
0: Now, don't you worry about a thing now. Bill and I got everything under control. What's the matter, Buckshot? Don't you like it back there behind the wagon?
1: I think you hear something, Jingles. Pull up a minute.
0: Oh, Bill, let's not stop now.
1: Pull up. I want to take a listen.
0: Oh, all right. Whoa, there. Whoa, I say, whoa. Shut up, Joker. Bill wants to listen, and you start bawling like a branded calf.
1: Both of them have spotted something, Jingles.
3: It's another horse somewhere.
2: Sounds like it's up in those rocks ahead of us.
1: It sure does. There's horses in there. I'll just bet there's a couple of riders, too.
0: Yeah, them two bushwhackers, maybe.
1: Yeah, maybe. I don't want to take a chance and drive this wagon through there. Jenny or Bobby might get hurt.
0: Well, how are we going to get to town? We can't drive the wagon around the hill and across all that rough country. We got to go down the road.
1: Buckshot and Joker can go across country.
0: Bill Hickok, you ain't going to leave these two kids with this wagon while you and me take off on Buckshot and Joker.
1: Nope. We're going to put Jenny and Bob on our horses. You and I'll drive that wagon through the pass with those bushwhackers waiting for us.
3: Oh, goody, Bob. We get to ride Buckshot and Joker.
2: Yeah, think of that.
0: Oh, well, that's better. I was beginning to think that. Now, just a doggone minute. We're going into that pass and get our ears blown off?
1: The important thing is to get that claim into town. Now, climb down, kids, and get ready to ride.
0: So you better ride Joker, Bobby. He ain't got quite as good sense as Buckshot.
3: Will Buckshot do what I tell him to, Wild Bill?
1: He sure will, Jenny. You just let him have his head and hang on tight.
0: I'll shorten up these stirrups for you, honey. Your legs aren't as long as Bill's.
1: Now remember, Bobby, you head straight to the land office and file that deed. Then get the doctor and head back to the ranch to help your pop.
2: Don't worry, Wild Bill. Nobody's going to stop us when we're riding Buckshot and Joker.
0: Nobody's even going to get close to you.
3: But what about you and Jingles? When will we see you again?
1: We'll catch up to you someplace after we get the wagon through the pass and pull those varmints off your trail.
3: I hope nothing happens to you.
0: So do I, Jenny. Don't you worry. You just get started and ride.
2: Yeah, we better go. Come on, Jenny. Up, Joker. Up, boy. Go, Buckshot.
0: There they go, Bill. They sure are a couple of great little kids.
1: They sure are. Now, we got to take care of those polecats that are on their trail. All right, let's go, Jingles.
0: No, yeah. Them buzzards up in the rocks, Bill. Bill, we stand an awful good chance of getting filled full of lead driving in there.
1: I know it, partner. But we'll keep those Jaspers busy while the kids get a good start.
0: I guess you're right. Now, I'll drive the team, Bill, because you shoot a little better than I do, and I got a hunch we're going to need the best shooting we can get.
1: Yeah, and plenty of it.
0: Hit up there! Ha! Move along, you critters! Ho! They got a beat on us already. That one was close.
1: I can see where the smoke came from, but I can't get a shot at them yet.
0: Fine thing. We're setting up here on this wagon box like a couple of birds in a turkey shoot. Faster, you hay burners. If I'm going to be a target, I want to be a moving target.
4: Wranglers, one of the big reasons why Kellogg's Marshmallow Crispy Squares are so popular is because the recipe is so doggone simple to follow. It's just as clear and plain as a pony's tracks cross a stream bed. It's so quick and simple that you can follow it without any trouble at all. Like I've been a-saying, even some of you young cowpokes could do it without even batting an eye. And say, those Kellogg's Marshmallow Crispy Squares are sure some treat. A real Western treat. Mm-mm. Makes me want to whip up a batch of them just thinking about them. Matter of fact, I think I'll do that just right after the show. So why don't you do the same? Or maybe Mom would rather do it herself. Either way, the whole family's in for some delightful eating. But make sure you got some Kellogg's Rice Krispies and marshmallows on hand. And then you just follow the simple 9-minute, easy-does-it recipe that's right on the Kellogg's Rice Krispies package. You try a batch and see if you don't agree with your old pal Slim that Kellogg's Marshmallow Crispy Squares are the best treat ever.
5: After Wild Bill Hickok and Jingles had sent the young brother and sister off to town on Buckshot and Joker, the two lawmen started through the narrow pass in the wagon to divert the attention of the bandits. As they drove into the steep canyon, they were met by withering rifle fire from the rocks.
0: Bill, it's a wonder we ain't dead yet. They keep bouncing slugs off the wagon wheels. They're going to bounce one off my head sooner or later.
1: We won't get a shot at them until we get through that narrow part.
0: That's what worries me. They get all the shots.
1: Lie down on the wagon bed. That'll give us some protection.
0: I'll take all the protection I can get. I just wish I had a suit of armor.
1: Get the team right between those rocks. As soon as we turn the corner, I'll open fire.
0: Yeah, we're still alive when we get around that corner. Wow, wow, that was real close. Get over there now. Get around.
1: Nice driving, Jingle. Looks like we're going to make it.
0: Doggone it, we ain't going to make it if you don't start pouring some lead into those rocks.
1: I'll be able to see them in just a second now. There they are.
0: Did you get him, Bill?
1: I got one. The other took off through those rocks.
0: Probably heading for his horse.
1: Well, then, here, stop.
0: Okay, easy there now. Slow now, slow.
1: There's the hombre I hit, Jingles. Let's grab him.
0: Whoa now, ho. Whoop, ho. All right. Don't try any tricks.
6: Don't worry. One of your slugs like to tore my arm off.
0: You're lucky it didn't tear your head off. When Wild Bill Hickok gets mad and starts shooting, it can get downright dangerous for snakes like you.
6: Wild Bill Hickok?
0: That's right, and I'm Jingle.
1: What happened to your partner?
6: Had a yellow-backed pup. Storm took off when I got hit. I wish he knew he had Hickok on his trail. He'd be running still faster.
1: Which way do you think he's headed? Talk fast, because we're in a big hurry.
6: I don't know. Probably headed for town, though. He's just crazy to get his hands on that silver claim them kids are carrying. He was willing to kill them and you, too, to get it.
0: Bill, we got to stop him.
1: We sure do. Dump this gin in the wagon while I get his rifle and six-gun, Jingle.
6: I won't give you no trouble. I'm glad I'm out of the whole thing.
0: You ain't out of nothing. You got a big, long stretch in the pokey coming to you for all the shooting and shenanigans you pulled so far. Now, get in that wagon.
6: I'm a getting. I didn't want no part of killing them kids.
0: Yeah, your partner Storm isn't going to kill them either. Not if we can help it.
1: All right, let's get a rolling, Jingles. He's riding a fresh horse and he's got a head start.
0: Yeah, and we're driving a team. But you watch me wheel this rig into town. Man, we're going to just fly. Hit out there! Ho! Hard on, you four-footed, lop-eared coyote! Ha! Hi! That's

0: Well, now, let's see. Yeah, I allows how this claim's all in order. I'll just put it in the book and give a receipt to take home to your pop, sonny.
1: That'll be fine, mister, but would you please hurry? It's awful important.
0: Yeah, I'm a hurrying as fast as I can. Gotta be sure it's all legal, you know.
1: We know that, but we gotta get the doctor and hurry back home.
0: Doctor? My goodness, somebody hurt?
1: Yes, you see. Jenny, look, coming right in here. Bob, it's one of those men.
2: Ah, so there you are, you claim-stealing young whippersnappers.
0: What's all this about?
2: Don't record that claim, Jenks. These two brats stole it from me.
0: You don't say.
1: We did not. You and your partner have been trying to steal it from my pop.
3: I've had enough trouble from you, mister. Now stand back or I'll pull both triggers on this shotgun.
2: You heard the young varmint, Jenks. You saw him pull a gun on me.
0: Now hold on, sonny.
2: I'm gonna blast him in self-defense.
1: No!
4: You're not gonna blast anybody, Storm.
5: Hold it right there and keep your hands up high.
0: Wild Bill Hickok and Jingles. How do you do?
5: Howdy, Mr. Jenks. Looks like we caught up with this varmint just in time.
1: He said we stole his claim, Wild Bill.
6: And he was going to shoot Bob.
4: That's all over now, kids. We got both of them.
2: Oh, no, you haven't. Bill, you look out!
5: Well. They never seem to learn not to try to draw on Bill.
0: Jumping mavericks. I've seen Bill draw and shoot before, but I can never quite believe it.
5: Now, you just fill out those papers, Mr. Jinks, so Jenny can get her new dress and her pony and her pop can get well. And work that new silver mine.
1: I don't think we want ponies after riding Buckshot and Joker.
5: Now, I don't care whether you buy ponies or horses or mules, but you can't have Buckshot and Joker. Why, they saved our lives again today, and they saved yours. Why, we wouldn't sell them for all the silver in your pop's new mine. No, sir, Ray Bob, sir.

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0: the greatest name in serials, has brought you another exciting story of Wild Bill Hickok, starring Guy Madison and Andy Devine in person. Today's cast included Issa Ashdown, Bill Boucher, Jack Moyles, Dick Beals, and Dusty Walker. Our story was written and directed by Paul Pierce, music by Dick Arant. This is a David Heyer production, transcribed in Hollywood. Now, this is Charlie Lyon speaking for Kellogg's, the greatest name in cereals, reminding you to listen again Monday, same time, same station, for another adventure of...
1: Wow!

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9: The underwater city of Euclidea is a weird and terrifying place, and it would seem almost impossible to escape from this well-guarded scientific colony 400 feet below the level of the South Pacific Ocean. It would be impossible for anyone depending on the mechanical devices protecting Euclidea, but the adventuring Gregory party escaped from the Magic Island with the help of their brave little homing pigeons. And now it appears that these same little birds may aid them again. The girl submarine commander, who has proven a friend in many instances, has informed Jerry and Joan that the homing pigeons are kept in the very laboratory where Captain Bradford will work with G-47. The great difficulty now will be how to plan the use of the pigeons without being overheard. Jerry and Joan are discussing this in their own quarters.
10: Are you sure it's all right for us to talk now, Joan?
11: We are quite safe. This small room is completely lined with Euclidean cloth.
10: Then you're sure that if we put this cloth around the room carefully, every time we want to talk in here, that nobody's going to hear us?
11: That is the situation. However, we must ascertain that the cloth is in perfect condition each time we use it.
10: Huh? Well, what could happen to the cloth?
11: You understand, do you not, that the soundproof qualities of this Euclidean cloth are contained not in the fabric of the cloth itself, but in the liquid with which the cloth is saturated.
10: Oh, sure, I know that. It's just plain old cloth made of seaweed until they soak it in that secret formula there.
11: Precisely. And that soundproofing liquid may be removed just as it is applied with another liquid.
10: Gee whiz, Joan. You mean that one of those Euclideans might sneak in here while we're out and spoil his cloth? Take the soundproofing out of it so we'd get caught next time we try to talk about something secret?
11: That is precisely my meaning, Jerry. And I think it is only logical to expect such a move to be made.
10: Yeah, well, I guess you're right. But now that we've got it all fixed up, let's figure out what we're going to do.
11: I feel there is very little we can do until the captain is given the opportunity of working in the submarine laboratory with G-47 and locating the pigeons.
10: Well, then he'll have to plan a way to smuggle one of them on board a submarine or a rocket ship with him on a test run so that he can get a chance to turn a pigeon loose within range of Los Angeles.
11: How far will one of those little birds be able to fly and find my mother's home in Los Angeles?
10: Well, that's the trouble, Joan. And that's the reason the captain's got to try to turn them loose pretty close to home. He's not sure how far they can make it now.
11: At one time, the captain told me he thought 1,000 miles would be their limit.
10: Oh, that was all right then. They were just away from home a few weeks, and they were in training all the time. But now they've been locked up in a strange place for a long time, and they haven't had any practice. And Tex is afraid that a few 100 miles is all they can possibly make.
11: Then it will be necessary for the captain to arrange a long test run with a submarine or a rocket plane to release the pigeons within a short distance of Los Angeles.
10: Yep, that's it.
11: And he will be closely guarded on those tests.
10: Well, yes. But Tex figures yes and no on that.
11: What do you mean, yes and no?
10: Well, G-47 knows that Tex is plenty smart about machinery and probably just as good a scientist as any of the rest of them. And when Tex is out with one of those ships, testing it to find out what's wrong with it, G-47 is going to give him plenty of chance to do his stuff.
11: Nevertheless, to carry a homing pigeon aboard with him and find the opportunity of releasing it without being observed will prove very difficult.
10: Oh, but it's not that hard. Tex won't care if he's observed or not once the pigeon gets away.
11: That is a mistake, Jerry.
10: What's the mistake about it?
11: I think we may consider that the release of the pigeon will be detected, probably at the time it is released, or surely within a very short time.
10: Well, what of it? If the pigeon gets away, he's away, and that's that.
11: No, Jerry. As you would say, that is not that.
10: Well, why isn't it?
11: In the first place, if the pigeon is released from a rocket ship, which I consider most likely, the ship could easily overtake and destroy the little bird.
10: Did you ever try catching a little bird going 40 miles an hour?
11: Naturally not. Did you?
10: No, but I don't have to. You're the one that thinks it can be done.
11: I see no reason why that should be particularly difficult. But in the event that fog or clouds allowed the pigeon to safely lose itself, it would merely become necessary for one of the scientists to send a radio message to a Euclidean agent in Los Angeles. And the pigeon would be caught as Mr. Johnson waited for its arrival.
10: Yeah. Gee, I never thought of that. Johnson wouldn't even be waiting for its arrival. Johnson's like everybody else by now. He thinks we were all killed when that artificial volcano eruption made it look like the island was destroyed.
11: Precisely. He will be expecting no communication from us, and the little bird may not find anyone ready to receive its message.
10: Well, just the same, Tex figures that he can get a chance to use those pigeons to do us some good. And I think so, too.
11: I hope you are correct.
10: Well, I know I am. In the meantime, let you and I plan a few things of our own.
11: What do you wish me to do?
10: Oh, help me think.
11: Think about what?
10: About escaping from the city in the cellar.
11: That would only be a waste of time. Except for the captain's daring plan, we have no hope.
10: Sometime I get so blame sore at you that I could give you a good spanking.
11: What is a spanking?
10: Didn't you ever have one?
11: No, Jerry. I have never had a spanking. Is it something I would like very much?
10: No, it's something you wouldn't like very much. A spanking means that I'd turn you over my knee and paddle you good.
11: Paddle? I have heard of paddle. That is the instrument with which a small boat is propelled through the water, is it not?
10: Well, I wasn't thinking of just that kind of paddle, but maybe it's a good idea at that.
12: Hello, children.
11: Oh, Mother.
10: Mrs. Gregory. Well,
12: what's the matter? You two seem surprised to see me.
11: We are.
10: I'll say we are. How did you get in here?
12: How did I get in? You mean in this room?
10: No, I mean in this apartment. This big place where all our rooms are.
12: Oh, I simply walked in.
11: Jerry, do you realize what that means?
10: Boy, I'll say I do. It means that anybody else could have walked in just as easy and heard all we were saying.
12: Were you discussing something you did not want overheard?
11: Yes, Mother. We have covered this small closet with the Euclidean cloth, as you can see, and we were discussing...
10: Look out, John. If Mrs. Gregory walked in on us, anybody else could do the same thing.
11: It was indeed stupid of us, Jerry. We should have realized that while this cloth was making this room soundproof, it was also making it impossible for us to hear anyone entering these chambers.
12: I hope you haven't given away any of Tex's ideas.
10: Oh, well, I guess we have, if anybody was listening.
12: Oh, Jerry.
11: I think we are safe this time, Mother. Jerry and I have been speaking but a few moments. And you would probably have seen anyone leaving who might have overheard us.
12: Yes, probably. But now that you have this little room fixed up so well, we'll continue using it with this added protection. When any two of us are discussing our plans, a third one must remain out in that other room on guard.
10: You're right, Mrs. Gregory. And I hope it isn't too late for your idea to be of any good.
11: I would not worry about that, Jerry. The element of time involved in our recent discussion should prove adequate protection.
10: Yeah, we didn't talk long either.
11: That is precisely what I said.
10: Well, then you took too long to say it.
13: Well, here you are.
12: Oh, Tex.
10: Sure happens quick.
13: What's this?
11: Now you can understand how startled Jerry and I were.
12: I do understand. And I also understand how dangerous it is to speak in the false security of this room.
13: Well, what's going on here?
10: Well, Joan and I covered the inside of this room with that Euclidean soundproof cloth, as you can see. And when we were talking in here, Mrs. Gregory popped in just like you did.
12: You see, Tex, Jerry and Joan feel that someone else, someone from whom our plans should be concealed, could have walked in on them just as easily as I did.
13: Oh, I see. That could happen. But remember that nobody would have overheard very much when you had these curtains drawn as they were when I came in. I never heard a sound until I stuck my head through these drapes you put up.
10: Oh, boy. That's sure a relief.
11: Nevertheless, I feel one of us should remain in the outer chamber whenever we are discussing anything of value.
12: By all means.
13: Yes, it might be safer. I have a little something to plan with Jerry right now.
11: Yes, Captain?
13: No, not for the moment, Joe. I'll tell you and Pat later. Now, if you two ladies will get busy doing nothing out in the central room, Jerry and I can do a little planning and safety behind these curtains.
12: Come, Joan. It's nearly time for lunch. We'll freshen up a bit.
11: Very well, Mother. Do not be long, Jerry.
10: Okay, Joan. We'll be there when the...
12: Well, Jerry's voice was certainly cut off sharply when that curtain fell over the doorway.
11: That cloth is perfectly soundproof. And, Mother...
12: Yes, dear?
11: I think that should render our fears groundless.
12: Well, what do you mean?
11: Even if someone had entered and walked unheard to that door, as you and the captain did, they could not have heard what we were saying without opening the curtains as you did.
12: Mm, let's hope you're right. But remember, Joan, dear, there are a great many things about this weird underwater city that we know nothing about. Perhaps there's some way G-47 and the other scientists could overhear your conversation in that room.
11: Of course, that is possible. But I do not think it is at all likely.
12: Well, we can't help any by worrying about it. Come, dear, let's get ready for lunch.
11: But I have not heard the luncheon signal yet.
12: You'll hear it any minute now. And then that table will start coming up through the floor. You know, I'd like to visit the kitchens here and see how they do it.
11: I believe that could be easily arranged. We will ask G-47's permission.
12: They must have a wonderful organization there. Food prepared for and served to nearly 300 people in a half an hour.
11: That is sufficient time, is it not?
12: Well, apparently it's quite enough here. But back home, it wouldn't be long enough.
11: I am afraid, Mother, that all things back home, as you call your world, must be forgotten.
12: Now, now, Joan, that's no way to talk. Tex and Jerry are planning right now. And when those two get down to business, things usually happen.
11: Jerry is very clever for one so young, is he not, Mother?
12: Yes, he is. But most young people of that age are clever. Perhaps as clever as Jerry. Most of them never get a chance to show what they really can do. As older people insist on dictating to them, overruling them on everything, and molding them to older standards, whether they fit or not. Now, Tex isn't like that. He's always figured that anybody old enough to think and express their thoughts is old enough to have an opinion worth listening to. And when Jerry gets an idea, Tex listens.
11: The captain is a very fine and understanding man. You are quite fond of him, are you not, Mother?
12: Yes, Joan, naturally, dear, Joan, dear, come on, let's get ready for lunch.
11: Mother, why do you always seem so nervous? And why do you wish to change the subject when I inquire into your feelings for the captain?
12: Now, Joan, dear, we're too busy for that, there's the luncheon signal.
11: Yes, and the steel slide is moving in the floor. Our luncheon table will be up in a few seconds.
12: Perhaps you'd better go over there and tell Tex and Jerry that lunch is served.
11: Surely they would know that. The signal is quite plain.
12: But would they hear it behind the cloth?
11: Oh, how stupid of me, Mother. Of course not. I will call them at once. Captain Tex, Jerry, will you come? Mother.
12: Yes, Joan?
11: Come here, quickly.
12: What is it, dear? Has something happened?
11: Well, that I do not know, but the captain and Jerry are not here.
12: Not here, let me see.
11: They are gone.
12: But how, where? Is there any other opening to that
11: room? Not that I have been able to locate. Only this small door, and the walls, floor, and ceiling are of solid steel.
12: But, Joan, two men just don't fade away through solid steel.
11: Of course they do not. Nevertheless, they are gone, and they did not come through the door.
12: But where did they go, and how? Joan, we must know what's happened to them.

0: Bring out the Branston. Because the crisp vegetables and the one and only tangy sauce in Branston pickle bring out the best in your food.
1: I came across Mr. Kipling in the meadow by the church. If I've painted that spire once, he said, I've painted it a dozen times. He offered me an apple pie. 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
12: Presenting the adventures of Jungle Jim. Last week, Bhutan's emerald smuggling plane was consumed by flames, and Myra Trent, who was responsible for the destruction, was injured and left on the field to die. A short time later, Jungle Jim visited Shanghai Lil and Peter Hawkins at their locked hut and was told what had happened. He left Lil and Hawkins immediately to aid the injured girl. Shanghai Lil, who believed that Myra Trent was only pretending to be injured, was angered by Jim's actions and sent a note to Bhutan offering to tell him everything and to join him. Once again, she completely fooled the wily prince, and then, having been given a gun, made Bhutan her prisoner. The thrilling adventures of Jungle Jim are pictured each Sunday in The Comic Weekly, the world's greatest pictorial supplement of humor and adventure. The Comic Weekly, each page printed in full color, is distributed everywhere as an integral part of your Hearst Sunday newspaper. And now we continue our story. Jungle Jim, unaware of the fact that Lil has made Prince Bhutan her prisoner, is talking to the injured Myra Trent, whom he rescued and carried to the old mine near Bhutan's camp.
13: Myra.
14: Where am I?
13: Oh, you're all right.
14: Oh, Jim.
13: Be quiet, Myra.
14: Oh, Jim, is it really you?
13: Yes.
14: Oh, Jim, you must run. Bhutan will see you. He'll kill you.
13: Bhutan won't find us here, Myra. Now,
14: oh,
13: be quiet.
14: But the plane, it's burning. Run, Jim. You've got to get away. Let him find me. I don't
13: Myra,
14: care.
13: Myra, be quiet and listen to me, will you?
14: No.
13: Now, quiet, please. You're safe. Bhutan will never find you here.
14: I'm safe?
13: Yes.
14: Oh, Jim, where are we?
13: We're in a cave in the jungle, Myra, and there's nothing to worry about.
14: I don't understand. What happened? Bhutan was going to kill me. He had a gun.
13: Yes, I know. But you fainted before he could shoot.
14: Oh, I remember. He was in front of me, and then everything got black.
13: And Bhutan thought you were dying, Myra. He left you on the field. Lil and Peter Hawkins saw everything. Now, here, take a sip of this water.
14: And thank you.
13: Yeah, that's the girl.
14: I'm feeling all right now, Jim. It's only my arm that hurts.
13: It's bruised, but there are no bones broken. That was a brave thing that you did, Myra. You saved Kolo's life by wrecking Bhutan's plane.
14: I had to do it, Jim. Bhutan and the pilot left the plane standing. The motor was running, and so I knew they were going to take off for Dumba Pass in a few minutes.
13: I wish I had been there.
14: You could have stolen the plane, Jim. If I was a pilot, I could have gotten away and gone for help. Oh, Jim, Bhutan will kill me if he finds me. I know he will.
13: Now, don't worry about that, Myra. I'll take care of you now. Kolo left here yesterday with the evidence Shanghai Lil collected. He should reach Dr. Carstairs by tonight.
14: Who is Dr. Carstairs, Jim? I never heard of him.
13: He's a member of the British Secret Service, stationed in the jungle disguised as a medical missionary. Now, as soon as Kolo reaches him, he'll send us help.
14: Oh, Jim, that means we'll be rescued.
13: Myra, if nothing happens, we'll have Bhutan right where we want him. Now, are you feeling better now?
14: Yes, Jim. I'm all right. I think I can stand now.
13: Oh, that's fine. Come on, I'll help you up. Oh. That's the girl.
14: Oh, there.
13: Oh, you're okay now. Now, listen, Myra. I want you to take this.
14: Your gun?
13: That's right. I'm going to leave you alone. Bhutan has little Peter Hawkins and his son Ronnie locked in a cell without food or water.
14: Oh, but Jim, the camp is sure to be guarded now. You'll be caught.
13: Well, that's a chance I've got to take. Now, while I'm gone, you keep a sharp lookout. If anyone comes near, shoot and shoot to kill.
14: What was that?
13: Keep down, Myra.
14: Oh, look, Jim. They're native. They're coming for us.
13: No, Myra. They're going right by. They're running.
14: Oh, I can see them now. There are three of them.
13: Myra, those are Bhutan's natives. And they're deserting. Something must have happened. You stay here. I'll be right back.
14: Jim, where are you going?
13: I'm going to find out what's going on.

0: Meanwhile, Peter Hawkins and his son have been left alone in their cell while Lil is with Bhutan. It has been several days since Ronnie was beaten by Bhutan, and he is gradually regaining consciousness.
1: Water. Water.
2: Ronnie, my boy, there isn't any.
3: Father, what are you doing here?
1: Life, Ronnie, you know me.
3: Of course I know you, Father. What's the matter? Where are we?
1: Ronnie, you're all right. I'm so happy, so blooming happy.
3: I don't understand. Is this London?
1: Ronnie, lad, you're all right. You remember London and who you are.
3: Father, you're crying.
1: Oh, Ronnie, you do remember. I'm glad. It's been so many years since you looked at me like you are now.
3: Years. Father, you're older.
2: Yes, I am.
3: Your hair is gray. It's almost white.
1: Yeah, well, it's been 20 years, Ronnie Marple. 20 years since you've seen me.
3: 20 years?
2: Yes.
3: I can't remember. It's like coming back from the dead. Where are we? Is this England or France?
1: No. It's neither, boy. We're in India.
3: India?
1: Yes. You've been wandering all over the world for 20 years, Ronnie, not knowing who you was. And not knowing even me. And yourself again.
3: The war. I remember that. We were in the front line. I must have been hit.
1: Yes, you were, my boy. I thought you were dead.
3: Then the hospital. It's coming back, Father. I remember the nurses and doctors. And then the jungle.
1: Yes, you ran away from the hospital and you came to India. And I followed you.
3: Then more war.
1: Yes.
3: Men with guns. Oh, Father.
1: Yes, Ronnie.
3: Don't cry, Father. We've got work to do. But why are these bars on the windows?
1: Ronnie, boy, we're in a bad spot. We're prisoners.
3: Prisoners? But why?
1: Yes, you came to the jungle, Ronnie, and you've been captured by a gang of smuggling thieves.
3: I remember the jungle.
1: You were held a prisoner by a Prince Bhutan. I followed you with a party, and they caught me, too.
3: It's no use, Father. I can't remember.
1: Now, don't try, boy. Don't try. Now that you're all right, we'll escape somehow. Jim will help us.
3: Who's Jim?
1: Oh, Jim's one of the finest men in the world, Ronnie. It was him that came here with me and who helped me to find you.
3: And is he a prisoner, too?
1: No. Jungle Jim is alive and free, Ronnie. Bhutan shot him, but Jim wasn't injured bad. And now he's out to free us.
3: Father, how many are there in this smuggling gang?
1: Hundreds, Ronnie, hundreds. Bhutan's got all the natives in this part of the country scared of him. He had about 50 men in camp here, but some of them have gone away.
3: Some of them are gone?
1: Yes, that's right. Bhutan has sent them after Kolo. That's Jim's native boy who was carrying a message to the authorities.
4: Lil!
1: Look, that's Jim down at the window.
4: Peter Hawkins, where are you?
1: Right here, Jim, right here.
4: Where's Lil?
1: In Bhutan's up, Jim. What? She sent him a note and they took her to him.
2: Oh, so she's trying something, is she? Jim, I've got someone here I want you to meet.
1: Ronnie, lad, this is Jungle Jim Bradley.
3: So you're Jungle Jim?
1: Ronnie, you're all right.
2: Yes, Jim. He's himself again.
3: It's all like a dream. I woke up a few minutes ago and found my father bending over me.
1: He can't remember a thing, Jim.
2: You should be thankful he's seen again.
1: Oh, Jim, I am.
0: Well, I'm certainly glad you're all right again, Ronnie. We sure need you. Has your father told you the position we're in?
1: Yes, I've outlined it to him, Jim.
0: Good. Oh, and by the way, Myra Trent is all right. I've got her hidden in the jungle.
1: What? She's not hurt?
0: No, not badly.
1: Good.
0: She was just knocked out.
1: Good.
0: Now listen. There's something going on here.
1: Yes.
0: We saw three of Bhutan's natives in the jungle, and it looked as if they were deserting.
1: Blimey. You sure they weren't the ones Bhutan sent off to Kolo?
0: No. I saw the searching party leave.
1: Yes.
0: They were on horses.
3: Then perhaps there's a chance to escape.
0: Perhaps, Ronnie, and I have a plan. First, I'm going to find out what's happening to Lil in Bhutan's cabin. Then I've got a job for you, Ronnie.
3: I'll do whatever you say.
0: I know you will. I want you to keep quiet and give me about 5 minutes. Then Hawkins, I want you to start calling for Bhutan and keep calling until he comes.
1: Yes, Jim, but I don't understand.
0: Never mind. Just do as I say.
1: All right. I'll yell loud enough to raise the blooming roof.
0: Good. Now, have Ronnie lie on the floor. And when Bhutan gets here, tell him Ronnie's dead.
1: Now, I'm beginning to understand.
0: Get him to lean over, Ronnie, and examine him.
3: I understand what he means, Father. When he bends over me, I'm to grab him.
0: Exactly, Ronnie.
1: But Jim, suppose Bhutan and some of his natives come with him.
0: That doesn't matter. As soon as he leaves his hut, I'm going in.
1: Yes.
0: He keeps his guns and ammunition there. Before he can do much of anything here, Lil and I will be back on to the team.
1: Oh, it's a desperate plan, Jim.
0: We'll put it over. Now remember, give me about 5 minutes to look around. Then start calling.

0: Within Bhutan's hut, another scene is taking place. Lil holds Bhutan at the point of a gun while she searches his desk.
1: Perhaps you will permit me to help you, Miss Gibril.
2: Stay where you are and keep your hands over your head if you know what's good for you, Bhutan.
1: You will find little in those papers that will interest you.
2: I'm interested in emeralds, not papers. Where's the black bag?
1: That is for you to find.
2: Don't worry, I'll find it.
1: Miss Gibril, you are a fool. We have been here over an hour. How long do you think it will be before one of my slave enters?
2: If one comes, he'll find himself in the same position you're in. In the meantime, we'll wait. Someone else may come soon. Someone who will give you the surprise of your life.
1: If you are expecting the spy whom you talk to, you are to be disappointed, Miss Gibril.
2: All right, whoever you are, take up your hand.
3: Bill!
2: Him! Oh, I've been hoping you'd come. Well, Prince, here's your surprise.
1: Jungle Jim Bradley.
4: You didn't expect to see me, did you, Bhutan?
1: Evidently, you possess a charmed life, Mr. Bradley. Someday your luck will fail.
2: You thought that once before, Bhutan. Oh, Jim, you'll find guns on the other side of the room.
4: Let me have yours, Lil. I'll hold Bhutan.
2: He's my job, Jim, and I'll take care of him. Fetch the hut. Somewhere here, there's a black case with $500,000 worth of smuggled emeralds. I want them.
1: I am willing to give them to you under certain conditions, Mr. Vril. Perhaps you and Mr. Bradley would like to share them.
4: Are you trying to buy your way out, Prince Bhutan?
1: $500,000 is a lot of money.
4: Why, you...
2: Never mind him, Jim. He's in a tight spot and he knows it. Look for the emeralds. You'll probably find them in the next room.
4: All right, Lil. But keep your eye on Bhutan. Remember, I've got a little score to settle with him later.
2: Bhutan's room is the second to your left. You'll probably find the emeralds in there.
4: Okay.
1: Mr. Grill, perhaps you and I can reach an agreement.
2: Oh, yes?
1: I will give you the emerald on the condition that you and Jungle Jim Bradley leave for Mandalay at once.
2: When we leave, Bhutan, you're going with us.
1: In the meantime, something might happen. This way, you will have the emerald and there is no risk.
2: Do I look like a fool, Bhutan? You and your men would murder us before we got out of Upper Burma.
1: I will give you arms and a detail of native guards.
2: The answer is no. What's that?
1: Drop your gun, Mr. Vril. You will learn that it is unwise to turn your head when you hear a sudden noise. I always carry an extra gun under my coat for just such an emergency.
2: I also have a gun, Prince. If you move, I'll shoot.
1: Drop it, Mr. Vril. This is your last chance.
2: You forget there's someone else here. Jim!
0: What has happened? Did Bhutan and Lil both fire at the same time, or was it Jungle Jim's revolver that we heard? The adventures you have just heard dramatized will appear in full-color action pictures in next Sunday's Comic Weekly. The big Comic Weekly, distributed with your Hearst Sunday newspaper everywhere. In the Comic Weekly, the world's greatest pictorial supplement of humor and adventure, you will find all the famous characters who live in the world of color pictures. There's the Katzenjammer Kids, Jiggs and Maggie in Bringing Up Father, The Mischievous Adventures of Skippy, Barney Google, Toots and Casper, The Antics of the Little King, Flash Gordon, and the famous page entitled Gags and Gals. See all these famous characters in your copy of next Sunday's Comic Weekly. And don't forget our date next week, same time, same station, for a continuation of the adventures of Jungle Jim.

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1: From the heart of the jungle comes a savage cry of victory. This is Tarzan, Lord of the Jungle. From the black core of dark Africa, land of enchantment, mystery, and violence, comes one of the most colorful figures of all time. Transcribed from the immortal pen of Edgar Rice Burroughs, Tarzan, the bronzed white son of the jungle. And now, in the very words of Mr. Burroughs, the story of Tarzan and the Decoy.
2: Long ago, Tarzan had learned to hate the Tamangani, the dread white men who came with their thunder sticks to cheat and rob and kill. Nor had he any great love for the Gomangani, the black men. But his need for human companionship was beginning to make itself felt. And for many months, he'd remained in the camp of the Punya tribe, teaching the lore of the jungle to Torgal, the small native boy.
3: Torgal's arrow hit the target right in the middle.
4: Ah, that was a fine shot, Torgal. You learn quickly.
3: Now Torgal be great hunter. 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
4: Torgal! I'm back here.
3: You want me for something, Tarzan?
4: Sit down. Sit down. Here, Torgal, on this rock.
3: Yes, Tarzan.
4: Torgal, someday you will be a great hunter. But now you're only a very small boy who's just beginning to learn the secrets of the jungle.
3: Torgal hit the target.
4: Yes, a target stuffed with grass and leaves. But in the forest, you will find targets that move quickly, that have inside them not grass and leaves, but treachery and cunning and great strength. There will be many lessons before you can go into the jungle alone.
3: But Torgal wants to hunt Numa the lion and bring home the skin for his mother.
4: I have a new game, Torgal, if you aren't too old for games.
3: A new game?
4: Yes. We will tie a long rope to Manu, the monkey. And at the end of the rope, we will tie the target. Then, as Manu runs, we can pretend that the target is Numa, the lion, fleeing from our arrows. Doesn't that sound like fun?
3: Yes, I guess so.
4: And if you hit the moving target, Torgal, you will have learned something new, and Tarzan will go into the jungle and bring you back a prize. Perhaps a lion skin to give your mother.
2: But if Tarzan and the small Torgal were engaged in a harmless game, the game that was being planned in a small cafe in Nairobi, in the Kenya country, was far from harmless. There, Varian, the wild animal agent, sat at a corner table in the foul-smelling, dimly lighted room. As he sipped slowly from his glass, he scowled at the huge hunter who sat opposite him.
5: I can't stand stupidity, Hammett, and you're stupid.
6: You can't talk to me that way, Varian.
5: I think I can, since I'm the only one who'll take the injured animals you bring back from the jungle.
6: Can I help it if some of the elephants get hurt when they drop into the pitfalls? You sell them, don't you?
5: Only because I find new buyers each time. And right now I have a market for 100 perfect bull elephants.
6: Where am I going to get 100 perfect specimens?
5: I'm going along this time, Hammett. And we're going to bring them back from the Punya country.
6: That's Tarzan's country. He'll never let us get 100 elephants out, Varian.
5: Tarzan's not going to have anything to say about it. Because, you see, I plan on capturing him, too. He'll make quite an attraction in some sideshow.
6: Don't make me laugh. You've got as much chance of capturing Tarzan as you have of getting 100 elephants without injuring any of them.
5: I admit that the odds would be very low were you directing the hunt, Hammett. But I intend to use cunning in place of brute force.
6: How do you mean?
5: You've been capturing elephants by building pitfalls. Is that not right, Mr. Hammett?
6: Of course it's right. You know that.
5: Stupid as you are, you probably haven't even heard of building a great kedah for them.
6: A kedah?
5: A stockade. A corral. Big enough to hold 100 huge bull elephants.
6: And after we've got it built, we send the bulls an invitation to come in. Huh, Varian?
5: In a way, We use specially trained, tame female elephants who have been schooled in the art of luring the bulls into the enclosure.
6: Yeah. Come to think of it, I have heard of that system. But what about Tarzan?
5: I'm going to use a lure or a decoy to capture not only the elephants, but also the mighty Tarzan. Huh? The decoy with which I plan to lure Tarzan is my daughter, Zyra.
6: What?
5: I think you'll agree that Zyra's beautiful.
6: She's gorgeous.
5: And clever and ruthless. Just as the tame female elephants have been trained for their job, so have I trained Zyra.
6: It's the craziest thing I ever heard of.
5: I take that as a compliment, Hammett. For only by a fantastically mad plot can Tarzan ever be captured. Rest assured, my stupid friend, that when we return to civilization, we shall have the mighty Tarzan in chains.

0: We shall return in just a moment with the story of Tarzan and the Decoy. A few days later, a mighty safari set out from Nairobi. A troop of vicious native askari with guns strapped to their backs. Gimlet-eyed mahouts leading the decoy elephants, huge cages, and near the end of the bizarre parade, surrounded by giant Senegalese guards, came a great metal-covered wagon. Inside were the masters of the safari, Hammett and Varin, and the excitingly beautiful Zaira.
1: Oh, this heat's unbearable already. Hammett, get me something cool to drink.
2: Okay, Zaira.
1: Miss Varin, if you don't mind.
2: I was just being nice. I'm not your servant, Miss Varin.
3: Get her to drink, Hammett, and address her the way she said, and without sarcasm.
2: I'm darned if I will.
3: There! Maybe that'll teach you some manners.
2: You slapped me.
3: Next time I'll call the guards to do it. They get their pay from me, and I think they'll do what I tell them. Now, get my daughter the drink she asked for.
2: All right. Here you are, Miss Varin.
1: Thank you, Hammett. I didn't really mean to start a fuss. I guess the heat makes us all a little ill-tempered.
2: Yeah, I guess it does.
1: Here, sit down by me. Tell me you do forgive me.
3: Don't waste words on that fool, Zaira. And save your charm for Tarzan. He'll be worth a fortune to us when we bring him back.
1: Don't worry, Father. I won't fail you.
0: Weeks followed weeks, and the safari came closer and closer to the land of the Punya tribe. But Tarzan was unaware of the coming of the dread Tarmangani, the white men. He sat alone in the native compound. The Waziri were away on a hunting trip. The women were out searching for dye roots, and small Torgo, armed with his bow and arrows, had wandered toward a nearby riverbed. Suddenly the ape man's nostrils twitched. His keen senses came alive. He had caught the scent of Numa, the lion. He rushed toward the riverbed, but Torgo was gone. The grass was still bent where the native boy had been sitting, and Tarzan followed the spoor from there. It led in the same direction from which Tarzan had sensed the coming of Numa.
4: Torgo! Torgo!
0: Tarzan ran through the forest, approaching rapidly the roar of the lion and the scent of the native boy. And then suddenly he came into a small clearing. 20 feet in front of Tarzan stood a ferocious lion, and just beyond the lion stood Torgo, trying to hold his toy-like bow steady as he aimed his arrow.
4: No! No, Torgo, no, don't shoot at Numa!
5: Yes, Torgo, shoot!
4: No, you'll only wound him!
0: Tarzan grasped a hanging vine and swung upward, then leaped from tree to tree, approaching the snarling animal. He was just overhead when Torgo let go an arrow. The animal opened his cavernous mouth with rage. He crouched lower, then sprang. And at the same moment, Tarzan leaped down, his knife flashing in his hand. He caught the lion in midair, circling its throat with one steel-corded arm, and with the other he plunged the knife deep into the lion's brain. Again! And again! And again! Then Tarzan put one foot on the dead animal and raised his head in the gesture of the victorious aboriginal ape.
2: Yes. We killed Numa.
5: Mother be proud of Torgo. Now we skin him and take home meat and fur.
2: It's not far to the village. I'll throw Numa over my shoulder and your father can skin him when he returns home.
5: Torgo is very brave. He heard Numa in the forest and he ran to find him. Torgo ran so hard his legs hurt.
2: When Torgo's mother hears about this, some other part of Torgo is going to hurt.
5: Oh, Tarzan, you treat Torgo like a tiny balu. Torgo, not a baby.
2: No, you're a fine little man, and I want you to live to be a fine big man. The jungle is alive with dangers of all kinds.
5: But Numa is dead. Torgo's arrow killed him. Tarzan's knife helped, though.
2: Numa has many brothers and sisters in the jungle. And Sheeta, the panther, hunts for food. So does Dango, the hyena, and Gimla, the crocodile, and many other fierce beasts.
5: I don't see them now.
2: Our enemies seldom reveal their coming, Togo. And yet, for one raised by the apes, the scent of distant animals comes from afar. The sounds of an ant walking can be heard in the distance.
5: Tarzan teases Togo. How can Tarzan hear an ant walk?
2: Does Togo hear anything now?
5: No, Togo hears nothing.
2: Tarzan hears something. Far in the distance, men are driving stakes into the ground. Do you know what that means, Togo?
5: What does it mean, Tarzan?
2: Men are building a camp. No other native tribe would dare build in the Punya country, so it means that the most dangerous enemy of all has come again. The white men have returned to Tarzan's jungle. The Tarmangani are here.
0: When the sun had dropped from the sky, Tarzan swung over the almost completed walls of the Kedah and sat in a crotch of a tree examining the camp of the enemy. Three of them stood before an enormous metal-covered house on wheels. One was a small, cruel-looking man. One was a huge, muscular man with the figure of a hunter. And the third was the most beautiful human Tarzan had ever seen. He swung down noiselessly and dropped a few feet from Baron and Hammett and Zyra.
6: Where did he come from?
7: How'd he get here? Who is he?
8: Guards! Guards! Wake up, you lazy fools! Guards!
2: You need no warriors. Tarzan means you no harm.
5: Tarzan?
9: It's all right, Kula. Never mind the guards. You should have told us right away that you are Tarzan.
2: You know my name?
9: The fame of Tarzan has spread to many countries.
10: No one ever said how handsome you are.
2: My ape mother thought that I was ugly because I was different from the other Balus of the tribe.
9: We've heard the story of your adoption by the apes, Tarzan. It's incredible.
10: Not as incredible as those muscles. I've never seen anyone like you, Tarzan.
2: Nor have I ever seen anyone like you. What do they call you, White Goddess?
10: My name is Zyra.
9: And my name is Varin. And this is Hammett.
2: Zyra, Varin, Hammett. Why do you come to Tarzan's jungle?
9: Well, we're on a sort of scientific expedition.
2: Then why do you build a Kedah?
9: Let's go inside. We can talk a whole lot better over a drink.
2: I don't like the inside. We can talk here.
10: Well, it's getting cold out. I'm going in. Won't you please come in, Tarzan?
2: For the White Goddess, yes.

0: Thank you, Hammett. Now, fill Tarzan's glass.
1: No. Your wine is strong and your food rich. I prefer to dine on freshly caught game.
2: You might get to like a lot of things civilization has to offer.
1: That is true. I marvel at the wonders of this house on wheels you've brought into the jungle.
2: You might find the people outside the jungle as amazing as the things in their homes.
1: Yes, sometimes I am not satisfied with my friends in the jungle. Sometimes I long to know men of my own kind.
2: There are no other men of your kind, Tarzan. You're very special.
0: I think perhaps I'd better check the camp. Hammett, I'm sure you have things to attend to also?
3: Yeah. I was just going out for a breath of air.
1: The air does lie heavy here. I'm used to the smells of the jungle, and yet there is a heavy sweetness about this room.
2: It's my perfume, Tarzan. Do you like it?
0: Well, my daughter will keep you company, Tarzan. I'll return soon.
2: Don't hurry, Father. We have a lot to talk about.
4: Goga!
5: Yes, Bwana?
0: I want you to wheel the special cage as far back into that clump of trees as you can.
5: So, Yana, come Lama. So, Lama. Goga. Yes, Bwana.
0: Have your men tear down branches and cover the cage, leaving only the opening uncovered. That's right. And when we get Tarzan inside, you're to close the door as quickly as you can. If you let him escape, I'll kill every one of you. Do you understand?
5: Gura, understand much.
0: May I come in?
2: Come in, Father.
0: Well, have you convinced Tarzan of the attractiveness of our world while I've been gone?
1: Your daughter makes your world appear very attractive.
2: Well, thank you, Tarzan. Is all in readiness about the camp, Father?
0: Everything is perfect.
2: Oh, pardon me. I guess the long trip into the jungle has been more tiring than I imagined.
1: The jungle is no place for a woman like you, Zyra.
0: I think you should retire for the night, my dear.
2: Yes, I think I will, if our guest will excuse me.
1: Oh, of course. Your father and I will talk outside. There are questions you have not answered, Mr. Varin.
2: Oh, no. Stay here and talk. I'll sleep better if I take a little stroll before I turn in. I'll be back in a few minutes, Tarzan.
1: Don't go far. The night jungle is full of harm.
2: I couldn't be afraid with you here. If I were to meet any trouble, I'd call out.
1: Good.
2: You would come if you thought I were in trouble.
1: I would dare the steel jaws of death for you, my white goddess.

0: In just a moment, we'll continue with Tarzan and the Decoy. Zyra made her way quickly toward the distant end of the compound, there taking her place behind the heavily camouflaged cage of steel. And in the meantime, Tarzan tried in vain to get a straight answer from the slippery-tongued Varan.
1: And the Kedah you've built?
2: Oh, just for collecting some specimens of animal life. For study. We'll set them free later.
1: Good. Because in Tarzan's country, animals are killed only in self-defense or for food. Wild things are left free.
2: That is as it should be. Only sometimes a man who thinks he's free... That's Zyra. She's in trouble.
1: I must get to her. I'm coming, Zyra.
3: Save me, Tarzan. Save me!
0: Tarzan raced out of the van, his fleet footsteps carrying him rapidly in the direction from which Zyra's voice had come. And behind the cage, deep in the brush, crouched Zyra, leading Tarzan on.
3: Tarzan!
0: Leading him toward the cage.
3: Straight ahead, Tarzan! Straight ahead! Save me!
1: I'm coming, Zyra!
3: Hurry, Tarzan! The panther's about to spring!
4: Ready now. He come. Now!
1: We catch Tarzan!
5: He's not in there, you fools!
4: No, he not in there. Dark, Gura not see. Where he go?
5: He grabbed a vine and swung himself up just at the last minute.
6: Where is he?
4: Tarzan escape. Not go in no cage.
6: What went wrong with the pen?
1: I will tell you your mistake, Kamangani.
5: It's him. No, father, don't shoot. Find out what went wrong.
6: What mistake did we make, Tarzan?
1: At the last minute, the white she-devil yelled that a panther was about to spring. But Tarzan did not catch the scent of Sheeta the panther. Only that of Pamba the rat.
6: Kill him!
1: Your bullets are as crooked as your tongues. I shall return, Kamangani.
2: Gura.
4: Yes, Wana.
6: There are to be no rations for the men tonight.
4: But hunter need food. Tarzan say was because white lady say panther
6: I'm
4: come...
6: I'm not discussing the matter with you, Gura. I'm telling you. And if your men aren't more successful in hunting elephants than they were in capturing Tarzan, I'll pay only half the gold I promised you.
4: We see, Wana.
5: Let go me!
1: All right, you come along now and stop your biting.
6: Well, what is that you have with you, Hammett?
1: It's a little native boy. I found him sneaking around the camp. Probably see it trying to find out what he could steal.
5: Not steal. Meet Torgol. Look for my friend Tarzan.
6: Oh. Is Tarzan a friend of yours?
5: Good friend. Me sneak away from village to find him.
7: Oh, for goodness sake, let's go back to the van.
6: Not so fast, my dear Zyra. Tarzan's friend here is going to be very valuable to us. Tie him up and throw him into the cage, Hammett. We now have fresh bait for our trap.
0: Tarzan traveled north, away from the whites, away from the Punya tribe, away from all men. But the next day, he learned that elephants were being lured into Varan's Kedah, and a desire to help his wild friends joined a growing urge for revenge, and he turned back in the direction of Varan's camp. When he was almost there, he saw a lone hunter in the woods, and the man was Hammett. Tarzan leaped down, knocking the gun from Hammett's hands and raising his gleaming knife to Hammett's throat.
4: Oh, please, please, Tarzan, let me speak.
1: What have you to speak of?
4: They have your little friend, Torgo.
6: Torgo? Varan has him? You lie.
4: No, I swear it. They're going to use Torgo to try to catch you again. You said you'd return. I'll show you how to save him.
1: Why should you do this?
4: Because I'm an animal hunter, not a man hunter. I never liked the idea of trying to capture you, and I don't like the idea of holding a small native boy. That's too much.
1: But you're still one of Varan's men.
4: A footstool for him to kick around, him and Zyra. Well, they've kicked me for the last time. I'm in this with you. If you'll trust me, Tarzan.
1: I have to trust you. Tell me your plan.
8: There's the hiding place of the first sentry. But be careful. He's a fierce Senegalese.
1: Tarzan can handle.
8: Those are the last two, Tarzan. At the edge of the Kedah and behind the tangled growth to the left.
1: We must finish this quickly.
0: Ah!
8: takes care of the guards. Only Varen and Zyra and the porters are left in camp now.
9: Gura is the headman of the porters?
8: Yeah.
9: And he's next.
4: Oh, me friend. Me friend of Tarzan.
9: How do I know that?
4: Gura. Gura see guard disappear. No say anything. Gura, his men not fight Tarzan.
9: I can't count on that.
4: I swear, great Bwana, no black man raise hand against you. Us hate devil Varen. Us hate she-devil, too. Like dog they treat black men.
9: All right. Tell all your black men to leave the camp at once, then.
4: Is so, great Bwana. Varen and she-devil soon be left alone.
5: Of course, I'm scared. Elephants trumpeting and kicking against the sides of the Keddah. Not a soul in camp except us.
10: Come on. We've got to get to the cage with

0: sides of the Kedah. Not a soul in camp except us.
1: Come on. We've got to get to the cage with Togo.
0: Well, at least it's on the opposite side of the camp and the elephants. Where did everyone go, Father?
1: Dalzan must have taken them.
0: One man. He got rid of Hammett. And then the Senegalese. And the porters. And the Askari. How?
1: I don't know. But as long as we have the native boy, we have a chance. Keep your back against the cage so you can't be surprised. You take one side and I'll take the other. Here's a rifle for you.
0: Oh, I wish they'd stop that. It's getting on my nerves.
2: Turgo wants out. Turgo's scared.
1: Shut up or I'll turn this rifle your way.
2: Turgo's legs and wrists hurt. Loosen tongs, please.
1: Shut up, I said.
0: What was that?
2: That Tarzan.
1: It sounded like a signal.
0: Look, this Hammett. He's over there by the gate that holds the elephants.
1: Maybe he will...
0: He's opening the gate. He's letting them out.
1: They're coming this way.
0: Oh, we'll be killed.
3: Run! Run, Zayla! We can get away! We can...
4: Everything was swept away by the onrush of the elephants as they fought their way back into the jungle. Tharren fell beneath their mighty hooves, and the cage that had held Torgo was smashed in 1,000 pieces. Broken fragments of 2 rifles littered the ground. But high overhead, a great bronzed god of the jungle held under one arm a small native boy, and under the other, the most beautiful creature he'd ever seen. As the herd disappeared in the distance and the dust settled, he placed them both on the ground.
2: Torgo no feel good. Want to go home.
5: I'll take you home, Togo.
0: No. Don't leave me, Tarzan.
5: Hammett will see that you come to no harm.
0: Hammett. He was the one who opened the gates. He killed my father.
5: I'm sorry, Zyra. I planned to save him, too, but he ran into the path of the elephants.
0: Oh, it was horrible.
5: The jungle is a place of violence. Gora will gather his guards and a safari will be formed to take you home.
0: But I have no home now. My father's gone. Tarzan, let me stay here in the jungle with you.
5: You shall go back.
0: But you called me your white goddess. You said I was beautiful.
5: Your beauty is only of the outside. Inside, you're as cruel and as ugly as the civilization that spawned you. And to that will you return!

0: 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In our next story, we relate the experience of Tarzan and Black Ivory. Black ivory, a precious commodity, more sought after than white ivory or gold or diamonds. 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

0: They seek him here, they seek him there. Those Frenchies seek him everywhere. Is he in heaven? Is he in hell? That damned elusive Pimpernel.
1: Presenting Marius Goring, star of the motion picture Red Shoes, as Baron Adorpsy's immortal character, the Scarlet Pimpernel.

0: Valmont Michel. I remembered him well. A shrewd, stubborn, likable man. A product of the slums, who had risen by his own ability to become one of the wealthy merchants of Paris. With the revolution, others had fled, but Michel had stayed on, confident that because he was of the people, he would suffer no harm by the people. And now here were Tony Dewhurst and I, in our roles as idle young men about town, seated in a London drawing room with his widowed cousin, Madame Marie Jacquet, and her son, Emile.
1: You must wonder, Sir Percy, what is my reason for having asked you and Lord Dewhurst here today?
0: Not at all, ma'am. The opportunity to exchange the latest gossip with a charming woman is its own justification, eh, Tony?
2: Lord, yes, absolutely.
0: Matter of fact, we've been hearing strange stories lately about Lady Diana Marshwood and a certain young groom.
2: Well, it's a bit scandalous.
0: Of course, you can't swear how true they are, but people are saying...
1: Monsieur, for once it is not gossip that I wish to discuss.
0: No? You disappoint us, ma'am.
1: Unless, of course... You would so classify the arrest and escape of my cousin, Fernand Michel.
2: Arrest?
0: Fernand Michel.
2: Oh, what do you mean, madame?
1: You knew Fernand, I believe.
2: Such a thought.
0: When France was still a civilized country in the days before the revolution, he entertained us several times and lavishly, too, I guess.
2: Well, I remember one dinner party, but... No matter, you were there, madame?
1: It is because you know him that I thought you may be interested to know what has happened to him.
0: Oh, most interested, I assure you.
1: And because... Well... Because I hoped perhaps you may be able to give me some advice.
2: Well, you may rely on us to do anything in our power.
1: Thank you, Lord Dewhurst.
0: What's all this about his being arrested? I can't believe it. It's too ridiculous.
1: It is true, unfortunately.
0: He was never interested in politics.
1: He was always careful to keep away from such things.
0: And he was not, if you'll forgive me, of the aristocracy.
1: Oh, hardly.
0: Then why did they arrest him?
2: Yeah. What was the charge?
1: Treason against the state.
2: Oh, but... Second your pardon, ma'am. That's absurd.
0: There must have been something more behind it.
1: I'm sure there was.
2: Oh, perhaps it was just an excuse to seize his money. I'm told the mere fact of being rich is almost a crime in France.
1: No, it could not have been that.
0: Why not?
1: Because in France he has no money left. At least very little. Only enough for his immediate needs.
0: You mean it had already been confiscated?
1: No. You see, Fernand foresaw the revolution, and before it happened, he transferred most of his assets to England.
0: Oh, what do you think? Smart fellow, I guess.
1: Fernand was always clever. Always one pace ahead of the other people. That was the reason for his success.
0: And this money is still here intact?
1: Yes. I am the trustee for it. I hold it first for Fernand himself, and in the event of his death, for my son, Emile, here.
3: But I don't want Uncle Fernand's money.
1: Now, nonsense, Emile. He has no children of his own. You are his closest male relative. It is fitting he should make you his heir.
3: I don't want it, I tell you. I want to make my own way in the world.
1: And of course you shall, my dear. But it is a comfort to know that one day, in the fullness of time, when your uncle dies...
3: It is no comfort to me. I think the old principle of inheritance is wrong. Why should an accident of birth entitle me to a fortune which it has taken someone else a whole lifetime to amass?
0: Oh, Jerry, someone has got to get it sooner or later.
3: But I think it should go to the state.
2: Listen to the fellow. He'd have us all paupers.
3: But why should anyone be entitled to money he hasn't earned?
0: Paupers, you say, Toby. He'd have us starving to death.
3: All right, I'll laugh if you like. But I still say...
1: That will do, Emile. You must. Pardon him, monsieur. The young sometimes have strange ideas.
3: Oh, there's nothing strange about just...
1: I said that will do. I am very annoyed with you, Emile. Please be silent.
0: No.
1: Now, to return to Fernand.
0: You were telling us of his arrest.
1: Yes, it is my belief he was denounced.
0: Denounced?
1: By an enemy for reasons of personal spite.
0: It's possible, I dare say.
1: It is happening all the time now in France. So many innocent people going to prison or to their death. If only Fernand had listened to me. When the revolution first began and I decided to bring Emile to England, I begged him, pleaded with him to come too. But you know the sort of man he is.
0: Stubborn.
1: And when I tried to point out to him the danger, he would laugh. Always since I have come to England, I have been afraid for him. And now it has happened. And all is lost, alas.
0: But you say he's escaped.
1: Yes. On the way from prison for his trial, so I am told.
0: And he's still free.
1: To the best of my knowledge, yes.
0: That's all is not lost yet, ma'am.
2: Perhaps he's on his way to England now.
1: You do not know France as it is today, monsieur. He is a marked man. They'll hunt him down.
0: You've no idea where he's in hiding or what his plans are?
1: None, monsieur. If I did know these things, perhaps there would be some way I could assist him. But as it is, there is only one man who can find him and bring him to safety. And that man I cannot reach.
0: Oh, who's he?
1: The Scarlet Pimpernel.
0: Later that evening, alone in my chambers, Tony and I talked the whole thing over.
2: It's odd she should have mentioned the Pimpernel. I think she guesses.
0: I'm sure she does.
2: Then that's why she really asked us there to enlist our aid.
0: Of course.
2: Shouldn't we do something about it? And if we could help Michel in any way...
0: We first have to find him. That mightn't be easy.
2: I don't imagine any of it would be easy.
0: Then we'd have to persuade him to come to England, and then we'd have to get him to the coast and across the Channel.
2: What's the matter, Percy?
0: No matter.
2: All these difficulties you're making.
0: Oh, trying to be practical.
2: There we are. I've never seen you like this before.
0: Cautious, do you mean?
2: Yes. But dang it all. Here's a man we both know who's in danger and needs our help.
0: Yes, I know all that. Normally, I wouldn't hesitate for a second, but...
2: But what?
0: I can't help feeling there's something rather odd about the whole thing.
2: Odd? How do you mean?
0: I don't know. Nothing I can put my finger on at all.
2: You'd soon check on the facts. About the arrest and escape, I mean.
0: Oh, I'm not doubting the truth of all that. But am I doubting Madame Jacquet's complete sincerity?
2: Well, then for the life of me, I can't see why.
0: Oh, boy, Tony. Oh, perhaps that's it.
2: Neil? What about it?
0: Well, I don't know. It's nothing I can really put words to. How did he appeal to you?
2: Rather young and naive, I thought. All that nonsense about not wanting to inherit, for instance.
0: Did you feel he was sincere?
2: Now I'm beginning to understand. He thinks he does protest too much, eh?
0: Well, I may be quite wrong, but even allowing for youthful idealism and so on, it does seem a strange attitude to take.
2: Oh, granted, you may be right, but I still don't see it affects the position one way or the other.
0: No, I suppose you're right. Foolish of me.
2: The question simply resolves itself into this. Do we try to find Michel and help him, or don't we?
0: Well, naturally we do.
2: You mean that, Percy?
0: Of course.
2: Good. When do we start?
0: Well, we better leave for Dover first thing tomorrow. 3 days later, we were in Paris. Now we were committed to the task of locating Michel and bringing him to safety. There was no room left for vague doubts. And yet they persisted, against all reason. Andrew Fuchs was in Paris on another mission, and from him we were soon able to verify the basic facts.
4: Yes, it's all quite true. They arrested him at his home early one morning, about a fortnight ago.
0: The charge was treason, we're told.
4: Yes.
0: Any details?
4: Only the vaguest, I'm afraid. Something to do with defrauding the revenue by making false taxation returns.
0: Well, sounds like a fake charge to me.
4: And to everyone else, too. The general theory is that someone high up, some member of the Committee of Public Safety, perhaps, had a private reason for wanting him out of the way.
2: Now, that's Madame Jacquet's theory also.
4: Anyway, he was held in jail for a week while the lawyers prepared a case against him, I dare say. And then, on the morning of the trial, as he was being taken to the Palais de Justice, he escaped.
0: Huh.
4: His escort was attacked, and in the confusion, he was able to get away.
0: Oh, so it wasn't just a lucky escape. I mean, it was prearranged.
4: Oh, definitely prearranged. The escort walked right into an ambush.
0: Any idea who was behind it?
4: Not the vaguest.
0: No way he's hiding now?
4: No, afraid not.
0: Well, at least we do know he's not without friends. Friends, moreover, who are willing to risk their lives to save him.
2: I'd give anything to know who they are.
0: So with the Committee of Public Safety, I've no doubt.
2: The question is, how are we going to find us?
0: As I seem to remember, Michel lived not far from Saint-Germain-des-Prés.
4: Naturally, in one of those streets running down to the river. Forget its name.
0: He was still there at the time of his arrest?
4: Yes.
0: And in that case, our best plan, in fact, our only plan, is to spend our time in the inns, thereabouts, making what guarded inquiries we can without getting suspicion. Generally, keeping our ears and eyes open and hope for the best. It was a long job and a tedious one. Without doubt, many people to whom we spoke had known Michel. But such was the state of terror in Paris that they dared not admit it. After a fruitless week, both Tony and I were almost ready to give up.
2: Oh, what's the use, Blackie? It's like looking for a needle in a haystack.
0: A very small needle and a very large haystack.
2: Ah, we're wasting our time. Only a complete optimist could hope to get results.
0: Oh, cheer up, Tony. I have a feeling. Tony.
2: What is it?
0: That elderly man who's just come in.
2: What about him?
0: Have you seen him before?
2: I don't know.
0: Look at him well.
2: Yes, I believe I have somewhere.
0: Think hard.
2: I am.
0: Try to picture him in a white wig, scarlet jacket, grey breeches, nose.
2: Yes.
0: Michel has invited us to dinner. We're at the front door. He opened.
2: Of course.
0: Got it now?
2: Quite clear. Michel's footman. I'll have his name in a minute.
0: Dubois.
2: No, it was you something. Duval. No. Duclos, that's it.
0: Duclos.
2: Yes. It is the same fellow, isn't it?
0: I swear to it.
2: So would I. But will he remember us? That's the point.
0: We'll make it our business to see he does.
2: And even if he should, can we persuade him to talk?
0: We'll make that our business, too. Maybe, as you say, the complete optimist, Tony, but somehow I have an idea we've found our needle.

0: Duclos was a peasant stock, which meant that he was a cautious man. It was 2 hours and 3 bottles of wine later before we persuaded him to return with us to headquarters. There we removed our disguises, and for the first time I saw the suspicion fade from his eyes. Well, you remember us now, Duclos.
1: Oui, monsieur, I do. And a couple of young blades you were, to be sure. Oh, these English, the master would say. Crazy, but I like them all the same. This is a dangerous time for Englishmen to be in Paris, surely.
0: That's why we have to go in disguise. Duclos, you know why we're here.
1: No, sir.
0: We're here to help your master.
1: Help him?
0: To take him back with us to England. He'll be safe there, beyond the reach of his enemies.
1: I see what you mean, monsieur.
0: But if we're to help him, you must first help us.
1: How?
0: By taking us to where he's in hiding.
1: Why should you think I can do that?
0: Your master didn't escape by chance, Duclos. He was rescued by friends.
2: Knowing the depth of your regard for him, he believed you were one of them.
1: As to that, I don't say yes and I don't say no.
2: Now, please, Duclos.
0: It's imperative we reach him.
2: For his own sake, you've got to trust him.
1: Why should I, monsieur?
2: His friends in the old days, you know that.
1: Times have changed, monsieur. One's friends of yesterday are often one's enemies of today.
0: Duclos, right, Tony? Asking too much of him, but I have an idea.
2: What?
0: Suppose I write your master a letter, Duclos.
1: Oui?
0: Could we be sure of it reaching him?
1: Nothing is sure in France today, sir.
0: But it is possible.
1: Even that I am not prepared to say. Still, write your letter, and we will see.
0: Good. Pen and paper, Tony. And another glass of wine for Duclos while I write. The following afternoon, the old man returned, and the same night the three of us left Paris. Next morning, we arrived at a farmhouse several miles outside the capital. There, waiting to greet us, in the shabby attire of a peasant, was Fernand Michel.
3: My dear friends, it is so good to see you. So good.
0: And to see you too, monsieur.
2: It's been a long search.
3: When Duclos brought me your letter, I could hardly believe my eyes. You have come all the way from England just to help me, he said.
0: Yes?
3: At the risk of your own life?
0: There's a risk, monsieur. We are used to this sort of thing.
3: Used to it? Oh, then I guess right.
0: How do you mean?
3: I have often wondered about you two. In the old days, you liked to pretend you were fools. I could never understand why. Now it is quite clear. You are of the League of the Scarlet Pimpernel.
0: Well, perhaps. Anyhow, the point is, monsieur, we're here to take you back with us to England.
3: You have been sent by my cousin, Madame Jacqueline?
0: Not exactly.
3: But you know her and Emile.
0: It was from them we learned of your arrest and escape.
3: Yes, my...
2: Madame Jacquet believed you were denounced by an enemy.
3: So it would seem. And yet, I thought I had no enemy.
0: In these days, who can tell?
3: Oh, monsieur.
2: You still have no idea, then, who gave you away?
3: None at all.
0: Perhaps
3: what, monsieur?
0: No, just a thought. Probably quite wrong. The sooner we begin our journey, the better. For safety's sake, we'll travel by night. Could you be ready this evening?
3: You take it for granted, I see, that I'll come with you.
0: But you must.
2: It is safer for you to stay here.
3: They haven't found me yet.
2: They're bound to, sooner or later.
0: Tony's right. You can never be safe again in France.
3: No, I suppose not. Very well. If I must go, I must. This evening, you say, monsieur, I will be ready.
0: The escape route was functioning smoothly. And to avoid fatigue and unnecessary risk, we traveled by easy stages. Yet, in spite of everything, I still had that sense of uneasiness which had been with me ever since the beginning of our adventure. We were on the last stage now. It was midnight, and Dieppe lay a mere 20 miles ahead.
2: Another couple of hours, very most free.
3: And then,
2: monsieur, England.
3: How long will the crossing take?
2: Oh, if this weather holds, 12 hours.
3: So we should be there before nightfall.
2: Well before.
3: Now you have your own boat in Dieppe.
2: Not this time, but we have a friend. A fisherman, Jean Colbert.
3: It seems you have many friends. Your organization, if I may say so, is very complete.
2: Why, it needs to be, monsieur.
0: And then it happened. Half a dozen vague shadows loomed suddenly out of the darkness ahead.
4: Oh, close to the name of everybody!
5: It's an ambush.
0: Keep close together. Our only chance. You hear, monsieur? First chance you get, break clear and ride like the deuce for Dieppe. We'll meet at Colbert's cottage.
4: Let go,
0: Gerard!
4: Now, she's everywhere.
5: If you can.
0: In another second, they were among us, and the fight was on in earnest. Thick darkness was our present ally. In the apparent confusion, we worked our way steadily through the press till the open road lay ahead.
6: That's true.
2: my friend.
4: No.
2: And you.
5: Now, monsieur. Right, boy. Right.
4: No.
5: Girls, you're told.
2: Wait here, Bertie. Let's go now.
5: Right. Guard.
4: Get away. Faster, then.
0: Luckily, our mounts were fresh, and the surprise of a sudden breakaway gained us a furlong or more before the pursuit began.
2: All right, monsieur.
3: Yes.
2: Not wounded?
3: Oh, I had a few blows, that was all.
5: Save your breath, you two. You'll need it.
0: Town Square. We abandoned our mounts and disappeared into the labyrinth of narrow streets that led to the waterfront. Our objective, Colbert's cottage.
2: Not far now, monsieur. Just round this corner.
0: That's it. The white place, by the key.
5: Colbert! Colbert!
0: All that day, we lay safely in Colbert's act while the search went on through the town. At dusk, Colbert would prepare a boat, and by midnight he judged it would be safe for us to leave. Meanwhile, as we waited, there were certain things to be said.
2: That was no accidental encounter, monsieur. They knew we were coming that way, and that's why they lay in wait for us.
3: But how could they have known?
2: Someone obviously warned them.
3: But who? But they still knew of our plans except our free self.
2: Duclos.
3: Oh, no, I can't believe
2: it. Oh, well.
3: But he's been my faithful servant for years. It was he who planned my rescue. If he wanted to betray me, he could have done it a dozen times over.
0: You're quite right, of course, monsieur. It wasn't Duclos.
3: Then who? That's what I want to know. Who?
0: The same person who denounced you in the first place.
3: My unknown enemy.
0: Your unknown enemy, monsieur. Someone who's prepared to go to any lengths to destroy you.
3: But I tell you...
0: Someone who stands to gain by your death.
3: To gain?
0: Tell me, monsieur, this nephew of yours, Emile Jacquet. You know him well?
3: Naturally.
0: You trust him?
3: Implicitly.
0: He's your sole heir, I believe.
3: But you're not implicit.
0: I am sorry, monsieur. The evidence is too strong to ignore.
3: What evidence? It is nonsense you are talking.
0: I wish I could believe it were.
3: Of course, it could be, Emile. It all fits, doesn't it?
0: Only too well.
3: I refuse to accept that.
0: The facts are against you, monsieur. Emile was present when his mother told us of your arrest and escape. It was mentioned that he was your heir, and he went to great pains to assure us he wanted none of your money.
3: Well, he has always been an independent youngster.
0: It's my belief he's determined to have your fortune by hook or by crook. And that's why he informed on you and brought about your arrest.
3: Or could he from London?
0: Another anonymous letter in the right quarter will work wonders, monsieur. You may even have had a confederate in Paris.
3: But it is all pure conjecture.
0: Your escape was, of course, an unexpected blow to his plans. He guessed as his mother did, who Tony and I were, and he knew we'd try to find you and help you. So he followed us to France.
2: Then he must have seen our meeting with Duclos.
0: Exactly.
2: Yes. And with you, monsieur.
0: Probably even saw us set out for the coast, guessed our destination would be Dieppe, and warned the military to watch out for us en route.
3: Oh, this is all very ingenious. The only flaw is that it happens to be quite untrue.
0: But the fact?
3: The facts are, monsieur, that I have known Emile since he was a baby, and I flatly refuse to believe he would ever do such a thing.
0: That's just maybe... But you're not out of the woods yet, you know.
3: Why, how do you mean?
0: Whoever your enemy may be, he's bound to try again. And I'm taking no more chances with you until we've delivered you safe and sound in London. Enemy patrols were so active in the streets of Dieppe that it was almost dawn before Colbert finally got us away. The wind had faded to a breeze, and it was approaching sunset when we ultimately reached Dover. We took rooms at the Fisherman's Rest, meaning to travel on to London next morning. I realized that if Michel's enemy was to make a final bid, it would have to be now. So as he left the company in the parlor and went upstairs, I outlined my plan.
3: You want us to change rooms, monsieur, but why?
0: Let us say I dislike the view from mine.
3: No. The real reason, please. You think there may be an attempt on my life?
0: It's possible.
3: Then why should not I be the one to meet it?
0: I'm probably a little bit more experienced with this sort of thing than you.
3: Even so.
0: Please, monsieur. I may be quite wrong, of course. I hope I am. Merely a precaution.
2: I think you should do as Beckney says.
3: Well, if you please.
0: Thank you. To make doubly sure, I'd be glad if you'd lock your door.
3: But, very well.
0: Good night, monsieur. We meet in the morning. I hope. Alone in Michel's room, I made up a dummy figure in his bed and waited. The parlor clock struck midnight. Then one. Then two. I began to think my fears were groundless. And I dozed off.
3: What was that?
0: I was awake. The door. Slowly, inch by inch, the door began to open. A shadow crossed the floor. The moonlight flashed on naked steel, and a dagger sank and sank again into the dummy on the bed. I flung myself on the assassin.
2: Tony!
0: Break
2: light!
4: What's the matter?
2: I've got him.
4: Him? You mean her?
2: Nothing.
6: Let me go!
2: Was you, Madame Jacquet.
6: supposed to be.
7: I hate you, Fanon. Fanon, Sir Pasquin. I hate you all.
8: Bring me the knife.
9: She stabbed herself. Get a doctor.
10: Too late, Monsieur. Come, Monsieur. There's nothing more you can do here.

0: Now, Marius Goring as the Scarlet Pimpernel.
1: It was later in London from Emil that we learned the whole truth.
2: You should never have left her the handling of all that money, Uncle Carroy. It was too much for her.
3: But my dear boy, your mother and I grew up together. We have always trusted her completely.
2: But you see, over here, she learned to gamble.
3: Gamble?
2: It's the fashion amongst a certain set. She was not a lucky gambler. She lost small sums at first and larger and larger. Your money, Uncle Carroy. Till finally she came desperate and I'm afraid a little mad. She knew if you were dead, the money would pass to me, and that I resolved not to take it, it would all be hers to do with as she wished.
3: So it was she who had me arrested.
1: And all the time I thought it was you.
3: Me?
1: That just says how wrong you can be, doesn't it? My apologies, Emil. Come on, Kearney.

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2: No, I don't think so.
1: What about that?
2: No. It's quite nice, though.
1: Is it? Do you think I might try a piece? I'll have 2 ounces, please.
3: Jacob's, the cream of cream crackers.

0: Will you have the polo, dear Liza, dear Liza? 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
1: How very kind of you, dear Henry. 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I'll have three or four, or maybe more.
0: But you take me old tube.
1: Because they happen to be my tube of polo, dear Henry. 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
3: Okay, this is Hop Harrigan coming in.
2: Yes, it's America's ace of the airwaves, coming in for another transcribed episode in the adventures of Hop Harrigan.
5: Gang, you've all read and heard a lot about those mysterious flying saucers which have been sighted all over the country. Well, don't be surprised if someday you see one yourself, because the Navy has a plane that is a dead ringer for the reported saucers. It's the XF-5U, a flying wing nicknamed the Flying Pancake. And it's very easy to see how the ship got its name. All it takes is one look. During the war, it was a mystery ship. All of its flight details were kept top secret. But a lot of people got a look at the Pancake while it was being tested on the East Coast. Its strange design and gigantic propellers started a great deal of comment. Well, now the lid's off and we have all the lowdown on it. The most amazing thing about the flying wing is its ability to go backwards without any trouble at all or stand still in the air, if the pilot so wishes. It can even land while going at 0 miles an hour. In other words, all it has to do to land is go straight down. Sounds exactly like a helicopter, doesn't it? And that's right, the principles are the same. The plane can go forward as well as backward. Its cruising speed is somewhere around 400 miles an hour, though the Navy is still working on it, trying to improve it in every way possible. The firm which built the ship for the government is doing the testing now, as they did during the war. Biggest news on this flying wing is that it may soon be turned out for private owners. At the start, the inventor wanted it to be a light private ship, and when the war came, all that changed, the Navy took over. Well, now that it's peacetime again, inventor Zimmerman has an eye on the civilian market. We'll be back to tell you more, so don't forget to listen. And now to our story. Under suspicion of murder, Hop and Tank fought to solve the riddle of the ghostly Avengers to clear themselves, as well as help their friend, Paul Conroy. But when two of Paul's pilots lost their lives as the result of a collision in midair, Hop still wasn't convinced the crash was caused by a German fighter plane reported by the pilot just before the fatal collision. Concluding their investigation at the scene of the wreck, they climbed back into the Beechcraft for the return flight to New Orleans. The field was short, and after gaining a bare minimum of speed, Hop pulled back the stick sharply to clear a high wire fence, but the plane did not respond. Throttle wide open, it hugged the ground, heading straight for the fence.
6: Come on, get her up, or we'll plow into that fence. She doesn't answer the controls.
7: Cut the switch, step on the brake. It's too late.
6: Tank, give me full flaps.
7: Flaps, roger.
6: Now, pray, fellas. Pray.
8: We're going in again.
7: Where?
8: Straight ahead. That feels pretty level.
7: Hold tight. Closing the throttle.
6: Steady. Steady. Easy does it, baby. Don't drop out from under me.
7: Touchdown. Tank, sit still.
6: Okay. We're safe.
7: Nice going, boy.
6: Well, a little rough, but at least we're in one piece.
8: Phew. Let's find out what happened. Go on, Tank. Pile out.
7: Roger. I don't understand why the ship wouldn't answer the controls.
8: Neither do I. That's what we're going to find out. Tank.
7: Yeah?
8: Give me a check. Ailerons operating?
7: Yeah, fine.
8: Rudder?
7: Uh-huh. Force the stick back and forth.
8: Well?
7: The elevators ain't moving an inch. Looks to me like something's wrong with the cable. I'm going to sleep.
8: Come on, Paul.
7: Right. Well, how could it be the cable? Didn't you test the controls before we took off?
8: Of course I did. How about a Tank? Find anything?
7: Let's
0: say I did. Get a load of this.
8: What? What? The cable's broken.
0: Broken my hind foot. Look again.
8: Ah, I get it.
0: What is it, Hop? Let me see.
8: Cable was cut. All but two or three strands. And they snapped when I pulled up sharp to clear the fence.
0: Great Scott, what in the world could have happened? Cable was all right when we landed here, wasn't it?
7: Sure it was. I bet my eye teeth on it.
0: Well, then who'd want to do it? Certainly not the state trooper or the people standing around the wreck.
7: Hey, wait a minute.
8: What's the matter, Tank?
7: I remember. Now I remember who the guy was I saw. And do the pieces fit?
8: Oh, who was it?
7: Martin.
8: Who's he?
7: The pilot who quit on Paul the first night we got into New Orleans. The guy who wouldn't take the DC-3 up to Richmond.
8: Tank, you sure?
7: I'm positive. What would he be doing here?
8: The wreckage of the transport's here, isn't it?
0: You mean he's mixed up in this?
7: Well, if he ain't, I'm a monkey's uncle. And 100 to 1 he knows about the busted strap and the DC-3 we took up.
8: A cut strap and a cut cable. His trademark.
0: Well, come on. Let's go get him.
8: Oh, no. He must have seen us come down safely and beat it. Tank, can you fix the cable?
7: Sure. I can splice in a new section in no time.
8: Okay, get to work. Now, finally, we have a definite lead. And we're not going to waste any time following it.
5: Working swiftly and skillfully, the lumbering mechanic completes the repair work in short order. And 20 minutes later, the boys are successfully airborne. Flying throttle wide open, they reach Shreveport within an hour and land to refuel. Then, holding a steady course southwest, they reach New Orleans late in the afternoon, where Bert Craig, one of Paul's partners, meets them in front of the Ace Flying Service hangar.
9: Well, did you find out anything?
0: Plenty.
9: Do we have Martin's home address in our files?
0: Martin? What do you want with him?
7: We got an idea. He's the rat who's behind everything.
9: Oh, but why?
8: Tank spotted him at the wreckage of the transport.
7: Yeah, and he got a little fancy with our elevator cables. Same kind of a job he did on the cargo strut.
0: Oh, I can't believe it. Why would he do anything like that?
9: That's exactly what we want to find out. He left a forwarding address, didn't he?
0: Well, I'm not sure.
9: Well, he must have. We're supposed to send him a check for his last week's pay.
0: Huh. Well, maybe it's on the desk somewhere. Come on, we'll have a look.
7: Jumper Jenny's.
8: Tank, what's the matter?
7: Look who's standing in front of the office.
8: Oh, why, it's Inspector Fry.
0: Oh, sorry. I meant to tell you right away. He's been waiting for you two boys.
7: What's he want now?
8: Take it easy, fella. Don't get riled up.
7: Don't get riled up when he's trying so hard to pin a murder rap on
8: us. Don't talk nonsense, fella. He's only trying to do his job.
7: Well, why don't he leave us alone?
9: Take it easy. He'll hear you. Afternoon, Inspector.
10: Oh, good afternoon, Mr. Conroy.
8: Hello, Inspector. You looking for us?
10: Yes, Mr. Harrigan. I got a little worried. Thought you might have decided not to come back.
7: Listen, wise guy. We ain't got no reason to run away.
10: I'm glad of that, Mr. Tinker. Shall we go inside?
0: Sure. Go right ahead.
10: Oh, thank you.
0: Would you rather we waited outside?
10: Perhaps we should.
0: Oh, no. Not at all.
10: Mind if I sit down? Doing a little running around today. Kind of tired.
0: Oh, well, take that chair. It's the most comfortable one.
10: Oh, thank you. Well, your trip proved satisfactory?
8: Yes, we got a couple of leads.
10: Mr. Harrigan, a word of warning. Playing detective is apt to get you into trouble.
7: We ain't playing, chum. We got a job to do. If you got something to say to us, spill it and stop wasting our time.
8: Hey, easy, Tank.
10: Mr. Tinker, I happen to have a job to do, too, and my time is just as valuable as yours.
7: Okay, then. Let's get down to brass tacks.
10: Gladly. I checked the fingerprints we found in Moran's room. You know, he was a murdered mechanic.
7: Yeah, we know.
10: With those, we took a view last night.
7: So what? Must have found a lot of them.
10: Yes, we did. On the chest of drawers, the closet doorknob, everywhere.
8: I told you we were looking around, sir.
10: I even found your prints on Moran's wallet, Mr. Harrigan.
8: That's right.
10: Rather odd, don't you think? Most people finding a dead body wouldn't touch it.
8: I told you we were looking for clues.
10: Oh, yes, of course. But there was something you didn't tell me.
8: What?
10: Ever seen this before?
7: It's the busted cargo strap.
10: Oh, you recognize it?
8: Yes, sir. Moran was going to tell us who cut it.
7: How'd you get it, anyhow?
10: I found it in the apartment.
7: Oh, must have dropped out of my pocket.
10: Oh, really? Could it have dropped around Moran's throat?
8: What do you mean?
10: Mr. Harrigan, this is how the murder was committed. Moran was strangled with this strap.
5: Dangling the broad webbed strap before their startled eyes, Inspector Fry watches Hop and Tank coldly, impassively. The boys are completely bewildered. With this damaging piece of evidence, They're again in very serious trouble. We'll bring you the climax of today's episode in just a moment. Tell you about the Navy's flying wings and how they soon may be on the civilian market. Just imagine them speeding through the air or else just standing still as if held up by an invisible giant. Then you see the pancakes settle softly to the earth, landing almost on a dime. With a ship like that, you don't need an airport, just a smooth little piece of land. If and when the pancake comes out on the market, it won't be such a strange sight to see one of them landing in your own backyard. Now, all this sounds pretty easy when we talk about it, but believe me, the inventor, Charles Zimmerman, worked on his model for a long time before he got a break. He started out 14 years ago, in 1933. At that time, he designed a flying wing, but it was turned down because it was too far ahead of the times. But Zimmerman wasn't going to give up so easily. He worked all of his spare time with two friends, and by 1935, he had a working model of his wing. But it wouldn't fly. The engine was no good. But he was still determined to prove that his ship could fly. So in the fall of 1936, he built a rubber-powered model, and sure enough, it did fly. Then he took his plans to a research council. They encouraged him, told him to try his luck with an air manufacturer. Finally, in 1937, he joined the Volt Company and went to work on his now famous ship. He says the pancake will do better than the helicopter, and at the same time will cost less to run. Zimmerman says the cost can be brought down to 5 cents a mile at the economical cruising speed of 200 miles per hour. And that's not far away from what it costs to run an automobile. Charles Zimmerman kept trying again and again after each failure, and he finally won out. Remember, gang, you won't win if you don't try. And also remember, America needs flyers. And now back to our story. Returning to New Orleans, Hop and Tank are met at the airport by Inspector Fry, the police detective in charge of the Moran case. Showing them a broken cargo strap, which they readily identified, he then informed them,
10: "This is how the murder was committed. Moran was strangled with this strap."
8: "I couldn't have been."
0: "You're nuts.
8: Inspector, you're making a big mistake."
10: "My laboratory doesn't make mistakes, Mr. Conroy."
8: "Well, then... and you think Harrigan and Tinker really murdered Moran?"
0: "Hey, Bert, wait a minute."
8: "Well, I'm sorry. I didn't mean it that way."
0: "We didn't murder nobody. I don't know how that strap got there, but we didn't use it on Moran.
10: The fingerprints are all over it, Mr. Tinker."
0: "Sure they are. I must have lost it before we went to his room."
8: "Inspector, be reasonable, will you? We came down here to help Paul find out what was wrong with his airline. Why should we murder a mechanic, a man we didn't even know?"
10: "Well, that's the only thing that bothers me, Mr. Harrigan. Frankly, if I could find a suitable motive, I'd take you down to headquarters now."
0: "Yeah, I bet you would. How come you're being so good to us all of a sudden? Why don't you take us anyhow? That's what you could use, ain't it? A couple of fall guys."
10: "All right, Hank, control yourself, will you? Inspector Fry's only trying to do his job."
0: "Then why don't he do it right?"
10: "Mr. Tinker, you have quite a temper, haven't you?"
0: "So what?"
10: "I was thinking. Suppose you had discovered that Moran himself had got the strap in your plane. Your reaction would have been quite violent, wouldn't it?"
8: "Wait a minute, Inspector."
10: "Yes, with a strap in your hand, who knows? Yes, a temper like yours might easily lead to murder."
8: "Inspector, he didn't do it, I tell you."
10: "And you, of course, being his best friend, would cover up for him." "What an interesting theory, don't you think?"
0: "Sure, but it ain't the truth."
10: "Well, we'll see about that. Mr. Tinker, if I were you, I'd watch my step. Yes, I'd watch my step very carefully."
5: At the police detective's calm, measured words, Hop's blood runs cold. Suddenly he feels hemmed in, trapped by a chain of circumstantial evidence, evidence which threatens to engulf them completely in a charge of murder. 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Tune in and fly with Hop Harrigan, America's ace of the airwaves. So long, Hop. 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Hop Harrigan is a transcribed copyrighted feature appearing in All American Comics magazine.

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0: America's number one adventurer, K-7, former United States secret agent who operated in 22 countries, on land, on sea, and in the air, brings you a story of today. Here is K-7.
1: Today, there are certain nations in the world whose citizens, no matter what their walk in life, live in constant fear of the secret police. No man dares to speak his mind, in public or in private, for those who have are dead, victims of a political underworld which does not stop at even murder to silence those who raise their voices against the government. It is a story involving political intrigue and the secret police, which John Holbrook introduces now.
0: Thank you, K-7. Our story opens in a famous gay European capital. Two men, refugees from their own country, walk in a wooded park as they plan their future activities. The time is early evening.
2: Ah, it is good to be here, Sergei. This city is gay. It is a city of lovers. Did you see the two on the benches we passed?
3: Yes. It is good to be here, and good to know that here we can work. Today I was promised the backing for our newspaper. We will call it Freedom and Justice.
2: You think we will have no trouble getting copies of our newspaper back over the border to our people?
3: Trouble? Yes, we will have trouble. But we must succeed. Our people must know the truth about those who lead them. It is our job to spread the truth to...
2: Sergei, what is the matter?
3: These three men coming. They found us.
2: They have guns. Sergei, run. Save yourself.
3: It's too late. They found us. Goodbye, my brother.
0: Two men, two patriots, died for daring to oppose those who crush freedom and justice. A few hours later, at an hour near midnight, Special Agent M and his assistant, Ivan, talked with a third patriot in the library of a great home on an important boulevard in the same city.
4: Agent M, tonight a terrible thing has happened. Two patriots of my country have been murdered in cold blood. Their murder proves that the secret police of my country know of our plot. He places one of my dearest friends, who is in our homeland, in a desperate position.
5: Monsieur Colan, what is your plot? If Ivan and I are to help you, we must know the whole story.
6: You know these two men who were shot down in the park?
4: Oh, yes. They were my friends. With me, they escaped from our homeland. The three of us were refugees.
5: And the secret police followed you, is that it?
4: The secret police found out that we planned to publish a newspaper, which would expose those who now lead our people. We were going to smuggle the newspaper over the border and distribute it.
5: What part did you play in the plot?
4: I furnished the money, the backing.
6: And now you want us to protect you?
4: No. No, mademoiselle. For myself, I am not worried. I've called upon Special Agent M because I want a man kidnapped from my homeland.
5: What do you mean, Monsieur Colan?
4: General Luigi must be brought into this country where he will be safe.
5: But, Monsieur Colan, General Luigi is the leader of your government.
4: Wait. Please let me explain. General Luigi was a leader, yes, but he is a just man, Agent Men. He refused to support violence, murder. And when those who lead our government began to use ruthless methods, he spoke against them.
5: I see.
4: He immediately lost prestige. Secretly, he was furnishing me with money to be used to expose the methods of those who rule.
6: Do the secret police know that, Monsieur Colin?
4: I'm afraid they do, mademoiselle. We thought that they did not know of our activities. But these two murders tonight, you see... General Luigi must be brought here. Otherwise, within a few days, he'll be arrested and tried. Agent M, will you go to him? Try to bring him here, at least warn him? I say you will do it.
5: You want him brought into this country? Monsieur Colin, I'm tempted. Yes, Ivan and I will help you. We'll go to General Luigi tomorrow. God grant that we're not too late.

0: The next day, Agent M and Yvonne flew across the border and into the capital city of another country. There, M secured a car. Then he and Yvonne drove to General Luigi's home.
1: There's the house, Yvonne. Wait. Don't get out. Do you see that man across the road? There's another down the block.
2: The house is being watched.
1: Yes, no doubt about it. Yvonne, I want you to stay here in the car. We're going to have to put the plan we worked out into effect. It'll be dark within a half an hour.
2: You're going in to see the general now?
1: Yes. I've got to persuade him to come with us. Remember our plans and carry them out just as I outlined them.
2: I know what to do, Em.
1: We may be ready within an hour. Keep your eyes open and be ready to get away.
0: Agent M entered the house. 10 minutes later, he faced General Luigi.
1: General, your life is in danger. I've come here to take you across the border.
3: It is ridiculous. My friend Colin has always worried about my safety. These last few years have broken his nerve.
1: Perhaps, General, but this time I'm afraid he's right. Do you know what happened yesterday?
3: Yesterday? Why, nothing happened.
1: Yes, General, something important happened. Your secret police crossed the border and murdered the two men associated with you and Monsieur Colin.
3: What?
1: Think about that. Your police dared to enter another country and execute two men. Do you still think you're safe here?
3: You are sure of what you have just told me?
1: Absolutely sure.
3: How did they find out that we planned to start the newspaper Freedom and Justice?
1: I can't answer that. Although I suspect you all have been followed since you first began to criticize your government. You are a patriot, General. There is no place for patriots under your present laws.
3: Oh. No, I'm afraid you are right. Men must not think. They must live for the state. But I cannot believe I have been followed.
1: Do you know that the secret police are watching this house now?
3: You mean they are outside?
1: Yes. Come over to this window. Snap out the lights.
3: Yes?
1: I'll pull the shade aside a little. You see the man in the shadows across the street?
3: Yes. Yes, there is someone there.
1: There are two others. This house is surrounded. General, unless you come with me tomorrow, you will be arrested.
3: How can we get away?
1: Switch on the lights. Now listen to me. You have a car?
3: Yes, of course.
1: Order it brought to the front of the house. We're going to make a dash for the border. If we're lucky, we may succeed.

0: A few minutes later, the general's car arrived. A tall figure in a military greatcoat left the house and entered its darkened interior. As the car pulled away, a police whistle sounded.
1: Faster! Head for the border. They've seen us.

0: As the general's car sped toward the border, orders cracked out.
1: General Luigi is attempting to leave the country. Border stations are ordered to barricade all roads.
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1: General Luigi is to be placed under arrest immediately.
0: Hours later, the general's car approached the border station. As its headlights speared the darkness, M saw the barricaded road and issued an order to the chauffeur.
4: Driver, we'll have to stop. The road is barricaded.
5: Yes, sir.
4: Here come the guards.
3: All right, General. Step out of the car.
4: What is the meaning of this?
3: I have orders to place you under arrest, General Luigi.
4: I'm afraid you've made a mistake, guard. I am Special Agent M. Here are my credentials.
3: Yeah. Who is your driver? Order him to step out. I want to look at him.
4: Step out, driver.
6: Yes, sir.
4: Now, are you satisfied? I am driving on a diplomatic passport. You have made a mistake. Order your men to remove the barricade from the road immediately, or I shall be forced to report you.
3: I'm sorry, sir. I had orders.
4: I don't care what your orders were. Have the barricade removed.
3: Yes, sir. At once, sir. Remove the barricade. This car is to be allowed to pass.
4: Thank you. I suppose I should report you.
3: Please, sir. I
4: will forget it. Get the car, driver. The road is clear.
6: Ready to start, sir.
4: Wait. Guard, inasmuch as you have stopped me, I'm going to ask you to do me a favor. Step off to the side of the road behind my car.
3: What do you wish?
4: I'm afraid one of my taillights has burned out. When I apply the brakes, a red light is supposed to blink on and off. My brake light, you understand? I want you to see if it works.
3: Put your brakes on. I will watch.
4: All right, driver. Give the signal. Step on the brakes 3 times slowly.
6: Right, sir.
3: The light works, sir. It blinked 3 times.
4: Then I will leave you.
3: Wait, there's a car coming. Without lights.
4: Stop! I'm afraid that whoever it was is over the border, guard.
3: There's a woman driving. I saw her in your headlights as she passed.
4: She seems to have stopped up ahead. It's too bad she's in another country now. You can't go after her, can you?
3: Look, she's blinking her taillights. 1, 2. She blinked them 3 times. What does it mean?
4: 3 times? Yes. It looked almost like a signal. I'm sorry, I haven't time to explain it to you. When I catch up with her, I'll tell her that you're very annoyed. Good night, guard.
3: Wait! Stop!

The woman who passed was Yvonne, and crouching in the seat behind her was General Luigi. Once across the border, M joined them. The general escaped the purge that took many of his associates. Today, safe in a neutral country, he fights the tyrants who rule his homeland. Listen for my next story. This is K7 speaking.

Log entry, The Catch, Scarlet Queen, Philip Kearney, Master. Position, 3 degrees, 44 minutes south, 158 degrees, 13 minutes west. Wind fresh, sky fair. Remarks, departed Christmas Island after interruption of holiday plans. Reason for interruption, the 15th Llama and the Wise Guy from the east.

0: The name Christmas was given to the island by its discoverer, Captain James Cook, who dropped the first civilized anchor off its west shore on Christmas Eve, 1777, celebrated the holiday, and left on the second day of the new year. We raised the outline of its palm groves just 2 days short of 170 years later and slipped into its sheltered lagoon to see what we could do to set the scene for our own celebration. There wasn't much we could arrange for a stateside rotogravure-style Christmas scene, but with memories and the ache of homesickness to be fought by activity, the crewmen worked a change on the deck of the Scarlet Queen. An awning went up over number two holds. Reef was spliced out of lengths of spare hawser.
1: Hey, what do you think of this now, Captain?
0: The Christmas tree materialized out of the shaft of an oar, to which were lashed branches from pandanus pine. By sunset, it was draped with light lines, some dipped in red paint, some in white. We were buried so deeply in the new Yuletide atmosphere that it was only by chance that my chief mate Gallagher lifted his head to see the stranger standing in through the reef paddock.
2: Hey, skipper, look at the liner bearing down on us.
0: It wasn't quite a liner, but almost. It was a trim, luxurious power yacht, the Lurie, with a fortune in bright work shining in the setting sun. It nosed into anchorage a few yards off our starboard beam, and a man in a white linen suit stepped to the boat deck rail. We'd almost forgotten Christmas until we heard the cry of a baby in one of his cabins, and then the hail.
3: Ahoy, gentlemen! I trust you have brought the three emissaries from the Orient.

So Mutual continues The Voyage of the Scarlet Queen, written by Gil Dowd and Bob Tallman, and starring Elliot Lewis. 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

0: Osgood, gentlemen. Major Gregory Osgood, CMGNCB, the British usage companion of the bar.
1: Well, welcome aboard.
0: Thank you, sir. Thank you.
1: This is my chief officer, Mr. Gallagher.
2: I'm glad to know you.
0: My honor, sir. And you, Captain?
1: Carney.
0: Well met, gentlemen. Indeed, a pleasant surprise to find you and your company here.
1: Thanks. Come on in the cabin. I'd like to offer you some hospitality,
0: indeed,
1: Major.
0: Yes, I accept, Captain.
1: That hail of yours about the three emissaries from the Orient threw us a little out of trim.
0: I should be surprised, sir, if it had not startled you. Well, let us say it was a mere phrase, gentlemen, in the spirit of the season.
1: And that was a baby we heard, wasn't it?
0: Yes, it so happens that I do have a child aboard.
1: Oh. Sit down, Major. Red?
2: Yeah, I'll get it.
0: He's a splendid, lusty little chap, Captain. Of Catanese extraction, a little more than a month in this world. A pathetic case, sir.
1: Hmm?
0: According to the wish of the mother, I am transporting them to their homeland. Thank you. Season's greeting to your boat.
1: And to you, Major.
0: Yes. Now, more pleasant subjects, gentlemen. If I might beg another portion of that tasty spirit.
1: Sure, help yourself.
0: A friendly cup, gentlemen, from time immemorial. The cement of comradeship and the dispeller of loneliness.
1: He cemented comradeship and dispelled loneliness right down to the bottom of the bottle before dark. And left after insisting that Gallagher and I have dinner with him aboard his yacht. We put our dinghy over the side at about 6:30. Stoked it across the few yards of water between the ships and climbed the polished accommodation ladder to the equally polished decks of the Lurie.
0: Come in, gentlemen. Here, into the salon.
1: You're in fine voice, Major.
3: Yeah, we ought to have you for our songbird.
0: It is a dismal croak, gentlemen. But could you hear the feeling behind it? Here, this door.
1: The first thing I noticed as we went in was the Chinese girl standing beside a box-like crib. She was quite beautiful, her coloring delicate, her face less moon-shaped than the usual. Her whole physical attitude, the way she held herself, somehow a little non-oriental. She looked at us as though waiting, half fearfully, for us to start something.
0: This gentleman is the mother, Xin Yang Xing, but the introduction must remain silent since the poor girl speaks no English.
2: Well, that don't seem to be stopping the sprout here.
1: Yeah, he sounds like he's got the makings of a good chief mate.
0: Merry little chap, is he not? Come, come, little fellow. Smile for your new friend.
2: Look at that, Skipper, with my finger.
3: He can hang on.
1: Sure, he thinks it's a hatchet. I tell you, he's going to be a seaman.
2: Hey, oh, no, you don't. You aren't taking a bite off of that finger.
0: Indeed, sir, there's no cause for fear. Now then, gentlemen, I've seen two refreshments with which to whet your appetite. And then we shall see what beggarly fare will be set before us by my pantrymen.
1: The Chinese girl was still standing there as we left. We didn't see her for the rest of the night. The cocktails were refreshing, the dinner was not beggarly, and the magazines we browsed through afterwards were recent. A little after 10, Red and I shoved off and rode back to the Queen. The sky was bright with moonlight and star-filled. The phosphorescence swirled off the blades of the oars.
4: He's quite a host, Skipper.
1: Yeah.
4: Looks out quite a spread.
1: Yeah.
4: Now, what's the matter? You sound like you got indigestion from it.
1: I was just thinking it over, Red. I wonder why the hearty Major is lying to us.
2: Lying? Why should he?
1: That's what I say. I don't know.
2: Well, what makes you think he is?
1: Magazine I ran across, Red. On child care. In English.
2: Oh, yeah.
1: Well, I guess it's their party. Come on, let's hit the sack. The next day brought more visitors to our lagoon. First, it was a trim, gaff-rigged schooner that stood in through the passage and dropped anchor just astern of the Lurie. A few hours later, a lugger put her hook down off our stern. I hadn't realized that Christmas Island was so popular. But we had affairs of our own to keep our minds on. Just after sunset, Nielsen came into the cabin to bring me the latest development.
5: Could I have a word with you, Captain?
1: Yeah, how are things going, Nielsen?
5: Yeah, but pretty good. We're even getting some presents under the Christmas tree. And more of them were showing up every few minutes.
1: A little early, aren't they? I thought they decided tomorrow would be the day for the presents.
5: Well, that's what I come to talk to you about, Captain. With all the work they did getting things rigged up and with those presents burning holes in their sea bags, they don't want to wait no longer. They get carried away and they want to have the party tonight.
1: They got carried away, Nielsen? How about you?
5: Who, me? Well, yeah, I think it would be better tonight. I think, by golly, I put my prisoners under the tree first.
6: You tell the men they can do anything they want to.
5: Yeah, and you and the chief will be there.
6: A typhoon couldn't keep us away. Here, Nelson, keys to the liquor stores, and don't be shy or you'll be spending the night running back after more.
5: Thank you, Captain. I won't be shy tonight.
6: Oh, Nelson, keep the men out of sight for about 15 minutes, will you? Mr. Gallagher and I got some packages to get out there under that tree.
5: Aye, aye, sir. By golly, this will be a good one.
1: We were in the cabin with 10 minutes to go before we met the crew at the tree. We changed to fresh jumpers and dungarees. Red was humming happily and even making a stab at shining his sea boots. I didn't hear it until Red stopped humming.
2: Skipper?
1: Yeah, I hear it.
2: What the devil?
1: We're getting ourselves ready. He's aboard. He's on deck. Come on.
7: There was no place else to go.
1: It was the Chinese girl, wet clothes clinging to her, her dripping child squirming angrily in her arms.
7: Will you please help us?
1: How'd you get here? To swim?
7: There was no other way. I had to get Lynn away from them. Could you find something dry to wrap him in?
1: Come on into the cabin. Take the kid, Red.
8: Me?
1: Yeah. Take him. Get that wet stuff off of him. Wrap a blanket or something around him.
7: He's only angry and frightened. He'll stop crying when he's dry.
8: I'm telling you, Skipper, this one does it. I'm finding a new girl.
1: Here's a towel for you.
7: Thank you. Captain, I didn't know where to turn. And after seeing the way you acted with my son on Major Osgood's ship, I knew he was lying when he told me you were trying to take Lynn away from
1: him. Wait a minute. Yeah, that sounds a little phony to me, too.
7: He told me to pretend that I didn't speak English so that you wouldn't try to talk to me.
1: Why shouldn't we talk to you?
7: Because he didn't want you to know the truth. I didn't know the truth until those two ships arrived today. Two Tibetan officials came on them, and after the major told them about my son, I heard them bidding for him. And now I know that either one would kill him to keep the other one from getting him.
1: Yeah, you need a drink.
7: No, I don't. You've got to believe me. My son was lotus-born.
1: Lotus-born? How's that work?
7: He has a small birthmark on his back that is shaped exactly like a lotus blossom with 7 petals.
1: Red?
9: Yeah, it's here all right, Skipper. Right between his shoulder blades.
1: Okay, what's the rest of it?
7: It makes of him a very special baby. Major Osgood told me that Lynn must go to Tibet to take the place of the 14th Sugar Lama, who died during the same hour in which my son was born. If it were ordained, I was willing to give up my son. But I didn't know that he'd be bargained over as a political pawn by 2 power-crazy officials.
1: Where was your son born?
7: In San Francisco. Major Osgood's brother was the doctor who delivered him. Then while the major kept us in hiding, he sent a man named Grimes to Tibet. It all sounded like the grand dreams that every mother has for her son. But now it's nothing. They'll kill him. I know they will.
1: No, I don't think they will. I don't think they'll lay a finger on your son as long as he's on this ship.
7: But they'll be here after him. If you knew what it meant to them... Either one would have the power to rule the Buddhist world if he could take Lynn with him. They'll do anything to get him.
1: Now, look, there's a cabin right through that passageway. Small, but it's private. Now, here's some clothes about 8 sizes too big for you, but they're dry. You'll feel better when you get into them. Now, go on. We'll take care of the kid.
7: All right, Captain Cunn.
2: Yeah. Well, how do you like this?
1: Well, it's great. Well, we can't toss little Charlie here to the wolves, can we?
2: No. Not till he gets some hair on his chest, anyway. And now look at him. The thankless little brat. He gets us into this mess, and now he goes to sleep.
1: Red, I'll match you to see who goes forward to tell the crew. We'll have to call out.
2: No, I'm not matching, no.
1: Captain. Oh, hold it, Red.
0: Captain Carney, sir.
1: Didn't take him long, did it? Go tell the story to the crew, Red. Bring 2 men back here wearing 2 automatics apiece, carrying rifles.
0: Captain Carney, we're coming aboard.
1: Well, the kid's asleep. Hide him a little better with that blanket before you go. I'll go out and match lives with the major. Yeah.
0: Good evening, Captain. I beg forgiveness for this rather brazen boarding of your vessel,
1: sir. I'll put that in my log, Major. What do you want?
0: First, I would like to present to you my associate, Mr. William Grimes.
10: Happy to meet you, Captain.
1: How are you, Grimes?
0: Captain, events have a mere fraction of an hour ago taken a distressing turn.
1: Yeah, what happened?
0: My charge is a comely Chinese girl and her infant son have disappeared, sir. Lock, stock, and barrel.
1: Huh? Why'd you come here?
10: Well, just on a chance first, Captain, but maybe we were right. You got the marks of wet feet on your deck here.
0: By George, you have, sir. Leading directly to your cabin.
1: Yeah, I just took a dip.
0: Indeed, sir. Then have you heard or laid eyes upon this, upon my disappearing passenger?
6: In the first place, I haven't had time to look or listen. In the second place, I don't care.
0: Well, now, there's a strangely familiar sound. Uh-huh. Captain, I suggest that we retire to your cabin where we may discuss this like gentlemen. Well, sir?
6: Well, I don't see why not. Come on. But you could forget any ideas you might have about taking the kid off this ship. He decided he didn't want to be a llama.
0: You are aware of the startling truth. Then, sir, surely you jest when you intimate that he will be denied the honor, glory, and homage which are his just due.
6: Oh, what are you handing me?
0: Well, the find of the century, sir. It is destiny. Destiny that is rushing him headlong toward his rightful position as the 15th Sugai Llama. Who, sir? Who, I ask, would dare to stand in the way of destiny? Who, sir?
6: I would, and take it easy with that desk.
0: You made him hysterical with a sacrilegious statement, Captain. Mr. Grimes, quiet the child.
6: Stay away from him, Grimes. Listen, matey, you sold his mother this bilge up to a point.
0: Yes, indeed, sir.
6: You've evidently sold your emissaries from the Orient on it. Maybe you've even sold yourself, but I don't buy so easily. And the mother lost interest when your two politicians started fighting over the kid like he was a pork barrel bill being shoved through Congress.
0: That, I must say, is an odd reaction, since she herself would be ennobled and held in the reverence due a queen.
6: Not so odd when it looked like the bargaining would end with the kid being knocked off by one of your boys so the other one couldn't have him.
0: Yes, you are the pessimistic one, Captain. I will admit that the emissaries coming from rival prelates did become somewhat feverish in their bargaining.
6: While we're on the subject of that bargaining, who was the highest bidder going to pay? Who was going to collect?
0: Why, it may surprise you to learn that I was.
6: No, it doesn't. Why else would you bring two men from rival prelates to your little auction? The kid's staying on this ship and you're leaving.
10: Not so fast, Connie.
0: You are, of course, assuming that you have the right to interfere in a matter which is most definitely none of your affair.
6: Yeah, since the boy was born in the States and this is an American ship. Is that enough, Major?
0: Yes, you are a stickler, Captain. Yes, it's not. I ask one small favor, Captain. More in desperation than in the hope of any show of generosity from you. It may indeed save my life as well as that of Mr. Grimes.
6: What is it?
0: I beg of you, sir, allow me to bring to this cabin my two erstwhile clients so that they may at least view the infant. If they do not see him, sir, their anger will no doubt reach extremes fatal to me as well as to my associate, Mr. Grimes.
6: All right, Major, I'll give it a try.
0: Thank you.
6: But I'm going to have some armed crewmen in here.
0: Needless precaution, Captain. I assure you that our arrival will be in the spirit of the evening, sir. That of peace on earth and goodwill toward men.
6: By the time he got back with them, we had the cabin ready for the audience. We had the child bedded down in my bunk with his mother sitting beside him, and two crewmen heavy with weapons standing on each side of the cabin. The two Tibetans were draped in long robes and wore the black skullcaps of their station. The first was thin, with an angular face and snapping black eyes.
0: I would like to present Yafel Langdun, the emissary from Sugai, Captain Kearney.
11: It is with honor that I greet you, Captain.
6: Welcome aboard.
11: This, then, is the child.
6: The second was older, heavier, with a set face that looked as though it had forgotten how to smile.
0: I would like to present Rahima Kashgar, the emissary from Shigatse, Captain Kearney.
12: I greet you from the heart, Captain.
6: Welcome aboard.
12: I would see the child without further waste of time.
6: The two robed figures bent silently over the sleeping boy, moved him with gentle hands, lifted the blanket so that they could see the lotus mark on his back. They stood, still silent, for almost a minute, then turned toward me.
11: We would be honored to take the child now and make our decision as to which of us he will...
6: Wait a minute. I thought you knew. Nobody's taking the child.
11: What words are those? The boy belongs
6: Major,
11: to us?
6: I thought these men understood. I thought you told them no
0: tell
6: one...
0: Tell them? Gad, Captain, what could I tell them, save that you, sir, stand defiantly before them in the very act of kidnapping the child?
12: What words are those?
11: The Major took with his hands our payment. We will take the child by force if
12: he
11: we must...
12: He goes with us to Tibet.
11: We have fulfilled our bargain to you,
0: I
11: Major.
0: I, too, have fulfilled my obligations. I have brought you to the child. From now on, gentlemen, your negotiations are with the captain.
6: There aren't going to be any negotiations. I'm going to see that this kid and his mother get back to San Francisco.
11: You will not be successful, Captain. We are well armed. We will not permit you to go until we have the child.
6: We got more threats of armed boarding parties from the Tibetans as we helped them over the side. I pulled the crew the rest of the way out of their party mood, armed them, and in the faint light of the westing moon, we watched the Oriental crews join forces on the lugger. All in all, it was a great Christmas Eve. And the poor little guy who was causing it all slept peacefully through it on my bunk.
2: Shoot. Well, what do we do? Just sit here?
6: We can't sail out. They'll swarm all over us if we start to move.
2: What a holiday.
6: Listen, Red. If we can hold out until the moon drops behind the ponds and we get some shadow out here, I'm going to try something anyway.
2: Yeah, what?
13: I think the way to spring this trap is through the Major. But I gotta have something to bargain with. Red, if we can get our heaviest hawser around his anchor cable and secure it ashore, I think I'll have it. You think it can be done?
14: Listen, I changed to Baby tonight. After that, anything's a breeze.
13: Forty minutes later, it was dark enough for us to go to work. With only a few yards between us and the lorry, I was able to make the hole swim underwater. But I found something better than the anchor cable to use. Groping down the curve of the lorry's steel bow for depth, my hand hit a metal ring welded to the hull to be used for bracing in dry dock. I slipped my line through it, headed back toward the Queen. Fifteen minutes later, Red had the other end of the hawser secured, and the lorry was moored neatly to shore. I went into the cabin for dry clothes, jotted a radio message down on a blank, and rode over to the lorry. Grimes met me at the top of the ladder with a Thompson sub held ready at his hip and ushered me into the salon.
0: Well, sir, a visit that I must confess is quite unexpected.
13: Oh, it's the Christmas spirit, Major. Give and receive.
0: I don't follow you, sir.
13: You will. It's simple. I have you to thank for being bottled up. Now you have me to thank for the same thing. With me, it's the Tibetans. With you, it's a stout hawser from your ship's bottom to a palm tree ashore.
0: Mr. Grimes, if you please, hand me your weapon. Go at once astern and test the captain's integrity.
10: Don't take your eyes off him, Major.
0: Never fear, I shan't. You're an extraordinary fellow, Captain, to go to such lengths.
13: Oh, here's a radio message I sent earlier tonight to the island officials on Fanning, 100 or so miles north. You accused me of kidnapping the youngster, so I've accused you of the same thing.
0: Oh, yes. This is Island Major Grady Osgood and Compass Grand, kidnapping to the United States National Receptor at the Cave and Urgent Request and arresting us. Why, actually, Captain, this is no more than a sheet of foolscap. Am I to take your word that you made this
13: No, you don't have to take my word. Why don't you wait for the patrol boat? It'll be in tomorrow.
0: Beastly situation.
13: Yeah. What do you suggest, Major?
0: Does it feel to you that the ship's making sternway, Captain?
13: I know it isn't.
0: Yes, sir. Perhaps you have a suggestion as to how we might extricate ourselves from this deadlock. Have you now?
13: Yeah. Give and receive. You call your Tibetans off the boy and me, and I'll call the arresting officers off of you.
0: Discouraging thought, sir, since I would be forced to return to them the payment already received.
13: You couldn't spend it in prison anyway.
0: Now, that was unnecessarily cruel rejoinder, sir. Assuming that my actions were, as per your suggestion, how then would you proceed?
13: Well, it's simple. Radio them that the first message was based upon faulty information. Tell them to ignore it. What would your story be?
0: I presume that I would be forced to tell the truth.
13: Mm-hmm.
0: That actually the boy is by no means metaphysically fitted to become the Sugai Lama.
13: I figured as much.
0: Yes, he was born at least 4 days before the Lama's death. Someone tampered with his birth records. Well, sir. Oh, Mr. Grimes.
15: Oh, we're caught fast, all right, Major. The line must be fastened to a dry dock hook. It's too deep to reach.
0: You've seen only one small portion of our dilemma, Mr. Grimes. Go fetch the chests we so recently received from the emissaries. For our very freedom, we are forced to return them.
15: What? You mean you're going to give them back?
0: Yes, in the ancient spirit of Christmas, to give is to receive. If you please, Mr. Grimes, it would be wise of you never to forget that.
13: He stopped at the Queen on his way back from his visit with the Tibetans, a sadly deflated Major. His clothes torn, his face bruised, his hands raised pathetically. We told him we'd cast off the hawser and that the lorry was free to sneak away in the darkness. He climbed back to his small boat.
0: Goodbye, gentlemen, and sad paradox. I feel driven to wish a Merry Christmas to you all.
13: Same to you, Major.
14: And many of them.
5: Captain, could I have a word with
13: you? Yeah, sure, Nelson. What is it?
5: Well, Captain, it's 2 a.m., but the men have been waiting, and they wondered if it would be all right.
13: You mean they want to have that party now, Nelson?
5: Yeah, that's right, Captain. They were awful disappointed.
13: Well, turn them loose, Nelson. We missed Christmas Eve, but we got 22 hours of Christmas Day ahead of us.
5: Yeah, sir, there's nothing like an early start.
13: Well, we got that, no mistake. Let's see what we can make of it.
16: Hey! It's the deck! Come every last one to study it! We got a celebration to take care of! And come out singing a carol, or you'll be home storming the deck for the rest of the night!
13: What it proved, I guess, was that time is relative and that Christmas is Christmas, even on Christmas Island. The lorry and the other ships moved out, and the men were like kids again. Packages were ripped open, gifts compared. The cook's spread, slightly stale from the long wait, was wolfed down. The bottles moved. The lagoon began to echo to the same carols that St. Mark's choir was singing. Ours weren't good, but they were loud.
17: Brightly shone the moon that night, so the frost was cruel. Burn up the man came inside, gathering with...
13: All but one of our number enjoyed them, and he was a loud minority. I wondered if he'd ever realize what this particular Christmas meant to him. But when I looked at his mother cradling him in her arms, I knew he would. The joy that shone from her face was different from ours. I couldn't help but think that her feelings must have been pretty much like those of the other mother. The way she held her tiny son and looked, not at us, not at our jewelry Christmas tree, not at the island or the sky, but beyond, into a clear but unknown future. Looking at her, I felt that just

0: arrested for 24 hours after the party, during which a cutter arrived from Fanning Islands to pick up Chi Niang Sing and her son and get them headed back toward the States. By 3 that afternoon, we nosed out through the reef and into the Southeast Trade. The men moved to their station slowly, looking out over the stern at the island and remembering a laugh or a song and the meaning of good comradeship. The block snapped taut. The reeves groaned under the halyards. The big mainsail bellied out in the breeze. The jib shot up. The mizzen swung into work. And the Scarlet Queen seemed to shake herself a little before she got balanced between wind and water, dropped her port rail, and settled down into her course. Then her rigging sang and her deck started to glisten with the spray she kicked into the wind that swept across it.
1: That's a nice little breeze, Skipper. Are we getting all of it?
0: Yeah, I don't think we're missing a whiff.
1: You know, I've been feeling kind of ashamed, Skipper.
0: About what, Red?
1: About that Christmas party. All was great and we all knocked ourselves out and got a lot of presents, but we didn't do one thing for our queen here.
0: Oh, Red.
1: No, not even a new pennant. Not one piece of new line.
0: No.
1: I'll bet you didn't even give her a thought.
0: Oh, blazes, I didn't. That's why I don't feel guilty like you do.
1: Oh, I don't know.
0: Well, think it over.
1: Well,
0: all the things that happened aboard her. She was Christmas. Her whole work. How are you going to top that?
1: Would a wassail do?
0: Right. A Christmas toast.
1: Here, Skipper. To the Queen?
0: To the Scarlet Queen. After you, mate. After you.

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4: Afloat with Henry Morgan. Jeffrey Hunter, accompanied by Hero, goes to Spanish Cuba to obtain for Henry Morgan the movements of a fleet which is there preparing to sail to the city of Panama to take charge of treasure. Jeffrey has no idea that it is to Havana that Dolores has returned, together with Dietz and Kitty. Dietz is rapidly tired of Kitty and intends selling her in the slave market. Dolores recognizes Jeffrey and has him cruelly tortured by Dietz to force him to reveal the reason of his mission. But he refuses to speak until he sees that they intend torturing Kitty. But he only tells them half of Morgan's plans, and Don Pietro comes to the wrong conclusion, but is satisfied. He leaves instructions that Jeffrey is to be taken to the slave market to be auctioned on the following day. Jeffrey and Kitty are thrown into the same cell and find that it's already occupied by another woman, Antoinette de Lacy, the missing kinswoman of Sir Thomas Motvedt. Jeffrey tries to reassure the girls. He has a faint hope of help if his friend Hero has not been taken.
5: And so, while he is free, we must not give up all hope of help.
6: But of what use could he be? How could he help us? We're in a foreign country. Our only value is the price we're worth at the auction block on the morrow.
7: No, please do not talk of that.
6: I cannot bear to think of it. It's too horrible.
8: Oh, Jeffrey, I think we're beyond all aid. Your friend Hero, he will not escape for long. He must have missed you by now. He might have made foolish inquiries.
5: I can only hope that he keeps his head.
8: There's no way in which he can get word of you.
5: I don't know. The news of the capture of a British spy will spread like fire around the city. His fate will be the talk of every tavern. Hero has a smattering of Spanish, just enough to make him understand when he overhears that I've been taken.
8: All right, then. He knows where we are. What can he do?
5: Oh, Kitty, don't plague me with questions. Now I can hardly think of anything.
6: Oh, Jeffrey, I'm sorry. Is the pain so very bad?
7: They must have tortured you most cruelly.
6: And to save me from meeting the same fate, he told them the secrets that they wanted to know. Oh, Jeffrey, I should have been as brave as you. I should have let them do their worst. I made you betray Captain Morgan.
5: No, Kitty. It isn't as bad as all that. I only told them half of Captain Morgan's plans. Captain Morgan wanted to know when the fleet was sailing. Don Pietro surmised that it was because he wanted to intercept it. I let them believe that. Morgan has no intention of intercepting the Spanish fleet. He just wanted it out of the way so that he'll be free to sail up the coast
9: march across the isthmus and sack Panama.
8: And Don Pietro doesn't know this?
9: No. I let him believe that Morgan intends to intercept the fleet after it was loaded. But by the time the fleet reaches Panama, Panama will be a smoking ruin. So no harm has been done. And you're safe.
8: Safe? Safe for what? To be put up for auction tomorrow like a beast?
7: I can't believe that it is going to happen to us. Really, I can't.
9: To think that you are Antoinette de Lacy. Never in my wildest dreams did I imagine that we would meet you under these circumstances.
8: Why don't you try and get some sleep, Geoffrey? You must be tired. Why not rest those aching limbs of yours?
7: Is there nothing I can do to make you comfortable?
9: No, I must not try and rest. I must try and think. Clear my head in some way. I'm so worried. I just don't know what we can do.
8: Oh, Seth, you'll only make things worse. You couldn't break out of this place.
9: Kitty, perhaps you can help me. What do you know about slave markets? What is the procedure?
8: Well, I don't know about in Havana, but these cells look very much like the ones in Port Royal. You see, one side's all open. There isn't a wall, just iron grills.
7: Like cages.
8: They're built this way in Port Royal for a special reason, so I surmise these would be built the same way for the same reason.
9: What is the reason?
8: In Port Royal, they don't hold the auction until the afternoon. And in the morning, prospective buyers come and they cast their eyes over the human merchandise. Mm.
9: Can anybody come?
8: Who? Anybody who has a mind to.
9: I see. Well, Kitty, what you tell me gives me food for thought. If only I could stop my head aching. Now, you two girls get some sleep. Tomorrow you'll need all the strength you can gather in order to fish your deal. I want to lie here in the darkness and think about things. The whole of our future depends upon the capricious Lady Luck.

0: You were quite right, Kitty. In the morning, they certainly do come and view the human merchandise.
1: I feel like a monkey in a cage. I cannot stand it much longer. It is so humiliating. I cannot stand the leers and the jeers. I feel so helpless, so lost.
0: Now, Antoinette, you mustn't lose your heart. Now, let's talk of something amongst ourselves. Let's try to forget these leering faces outside the cage. Judging by the attention that we're received, our story must have spread around Havana. That might be a good thing, because it will have surely reached the ears of Hero.
1: And what good can he do?
0: Oh, let's talk of something else. There's something which I do want to talk about, Kitty, in case I never get the chance again. I want you to know that I did not forsake you when you were in the stone hut.
1: Well, what happened to you, Jeffrey? I waited and waited. I was so confident that you'd come and rescue me.
0: I managed to escape from the swamps, and then I was struck down with a fever. My friend Hero nursed me back to health. He hid me safely in the jungle. But when the fever passed, the delirium had gone, we went to the stone hut. We found that we were too late. The hut was empty. You had sailed away with the others.
1: Oh, Jeffrey, it's all been so horrible. It's been just like an awful nightmare. I should have known that something like that must have happened to you. I should have known that you'd not forget me.
0: And now, Antoinette, what has been your story? Tell us all that has happened to you.
2: Well, it happened all so long ago that I think I almost forget it. At the beginning, they took me prisoner when they captured the Elizabeth Ann. They frightened me with their threats of torture. They asked me all I knew about Sir Thomas Mutford and about my family. I was so very frightened. I couldn't bear being tortured, so I told them, little knowing what use they were going to put it to. Then they put me into prison. But they must have forgotten all about me. When they did remember me, they sent me here to the slave market. And today I'm to be sold. And Jeffrey, did you only come here to Cuba to find out the movements of those ships?
0: Yes, Kitty. That was the only reason. I had no idea at all that you had been brought here. I had no idea where they had taken you. I suppose there was lingering at the back of my mind the thought that you might be here, that I would find Dietz. I certainly found him. But in what different circumstances the ones I had imagined. I'll meet him again. Whenever I ever get back my strength, if I ever again have the power to move my limbs.
1: And did you have the time to find out what you wanted to know about the ship?
0: No, I didn't, Kitty. But after all, it doesn't really matter now.
1: Oh, Jeffrey, if only you'd known where to come and find me, I could have told you everything.
0: You know when the fleet is sailing?
1: Sure I do. Dietz told me. He's sailing away with them. That's why he thought he'd sell me. He'd grown tired of me, and he didn't see why he should have to keep me in food while he was away.
0: Oh, swine. When are the ships sailing, Kitty?
1: Well, let me see now. It was 3 days ago that he told me that. Why, it must be in 5 days' time. Yes, that's right. In 5 days' time, Jeffrey, the fleet's sailing out of the harbor. Dietz with them.
0: And that is the very information that I wanted. Now I can't do anything about it.
1: Shh, Jeffrey, don't turn too suddenly. But I think there's somebody outside the cage. And I think he's trying to attract your attention. He's a Negro.
0: That'll be Hero. I dare not look. Is there still a big crowd outside?
1: Yes, a big crowd. And we still seem to be the center of attraction.
0: Don't look at him. And don't, whatever you do, give any appearance of recognition. Now, can you two girls help me to one of the corners of the wall?
1: Yes,
0: we will. Just up there against that grill.
1: That's right.
0: Just move me as though you were trying to make me feel more comfortable.
1: You take him under the other armpit, Antoinette, and I'll take this side.
0: Oh, Kitty, go get me.
1: It's all right, Jeffrey. We can't help it if we hurt you. Oh, if you only had the power back in your limbs.
0: Yes, I'm so very hopeless, aren't I?
1: Never mind. There you are. You're right up against the corner now. The Negro's seen us. He's making his way around to the other side.
0: Oh, there are far too many people about. I can't talk to him without arousing suspicion.
1: He's standing right beside him now. Why, the crowd's going away. It must be time for the auction to start.
3: Miss Jeffrey, everyone else has gone away now.
0: Hero, how pleased I am to hear your voice and to know that you're safe.
3: Miss Jeffrey, what have they done to you?
0: There's no time to talk now. Just listen intently to what I have to say. And then, Hero, Just carry out what I have to tell you. And mark this well. If you make no mistakes, you can rescue me and these two women.

What is it that Jeffrey has to tell Hero? You will hear in the next episode of Afloat with Henry Morgan.

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1: Once upon a time there was an engineer.
2: Choo-choo Charlie was his name, we hear.
1: He had an engine and he sure had fun. He used good and plenty candy to make his train run.
3: Charlie says, love my good and plenty. Charlie says, really rings the bell. Charlie says, love my good and plenty. Don't know any other candy that I love so well.
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11: Up in the sky, look! It's a bird!
12: It's a plane!
10: It's Superman! And now, Superman, champion of the weak and the oppressed, valiant fighter for truth and justice, faster than an airplane, stronger than a locomotive, who came to Earth from the planet Krypton, and who walks about among human beings disguised as Miles Clark Kent, news reporter for the Daily Planet. Sent by Editor White of the Planet to interview Dr. Horace Morton, well-known weather forecaster and uncle of Lois Lane, Kent and Lois had had a strange adventure on the road. Fleeing payroll bandits seized their car during a violent storm, leaving behind them a fragment of a note which indicated there might be a connection between the crime and Dr. Morton. On their arrival at the lonely observatory on Music Mountain, Kent and Lois were received by Morton's assistant, Elmer Rogers, in a high state of nerves. But before Rogers could tell them the cause of his alarm, Dr. Morton appeared at the top of the stairs. As our story continues today, some few minutes have passed. Dr. Morton has taken Kent and Lois to his laboratory, while Rogers has returned to another part of the building. A clock strikes the half hour. A telephone bell rings. Rogers answers. Listen.
13: Hello, Morton Observatory.
14: Hello, who's this, Rogers?
13: Yes.
14: This is Mr. Collins.
13: Oh, yes, Mr. Collins.
14: Dr. Morton there?
13: Why, he has visitors just now, sir. Is there something I could do?
14: Visitors? What visitors?
13: Why, his niece, Miss Lane, and a young gentleman named Kent, a newspaper man.
14: Newspaper man? Morton's not giving out any interviews, is he?
13: Oh, no, sir. He hasn't yet. Of course, I don't know. Miss Lane works on the same paper.
14: No interviews, Rogers. Make sure Morton understands. Kendrick can't afford to have any news get out right now.
13: Well, I'm sure Dr. Morton understands that, Mr. Collins.
14: All right, never mind that now. What I really called about was the forecast. You're absolutely sure?
13: Yes, sir, so far as I know.
14: Fog and hail in New Birmingham at approximately 10:45 tonight, is that right?
13: That's what Dr. Morton says.
14: What's the time now?
13: Just 10:30.
14: Please remind Dr. Morton that the syndicate is checking all this very carefully. If there's a slip-up, they probably won't want to go on with it.
13: He hasn't failed yet, sir.
14: I've just checked the weather station. They swear that it'll be clear with rising temperatures.
13: Fog and hail, that's what Dr. Morton said, sir. But I'm a little worried.
14: Worried at what, Morton Rogers?
13: At what happens at these demonstrations, Mr. Collins. For example, the thunderstorm yesterday afternoon.
14: What about it?
13: There was a holdup, a payroll robbery.
14: Pure coincidence.
13: Then the hailstorm last week at Northport. Right in the middle of it, a jewelry store on Main Street was robbed. In broad daylight.
14: Forget it, Rogers.
13: But I can't forget it, Mr. Collins. It almost looks as if someone knew what was going to happen. As if they used Dr. Morton's demonstrations to...
14: I said forget. You know what depends on this, Rogers. If Morton can prove what he says, the syndicate will back him to the hilt. If not, Well, it's all over.
13: Just the same, Mr. Collins, I don't like it. If anything happens tonight...
14: Well, what about it? If something does happen tonight, what do you do?
13: I shall go straight to Dr. Morton and tell him what I think. That he's being used. Improperly used.
14: Oh, I wouldn't do that, Rogers. I really wouldn't.
13: Wouldn't you?
14: Oh, not for a minute. Now, just stop and think. If he's being used, the gang is pulling off this stuff and you went and stopped it, well, just consider what your life would be worth.
13: Good heavens. You think they'd...
14: I think they... You probably run a terrible risk, Rogers. I really do. What's the time now?
13: Why, 10:35.
14: 10 minutes to go. I hope Dr. Morton's prediction is correct.
13: Oh, yes, sir. I'm sure it is, sir.
14: Very well. That's all, Rogers. Only remember what I said. Good night.
10: 10:35. 10:40. And meanwhile, in the main room of the observatory, Dr. Horace Morton entertains his guests, Lois Lane, his niece, and Clark Kent.
12: Please, Uncle Horace, you wouldn't want us to have made the trip just for nothing, now, would you?
15: My dear Lois, a great part of my time in the past few months has been given over to foiling the designs of newspaper people.
12: Oh, Mr. Kent, isn't he dreadful? See what you can do.
16: Oh, really, Dr. Morton? You've done such wonders in meteorology, forecasting the weather so accurately. I give you my word, they're talking about it everywhere.
15: And now, flattery. No, my boy, it's no use. No use whatever. When I get ready to describe my work, I'll do so in detail, and not before.
12: Uncle Horace, have you some secret system?
15: Oh, possibly, possibly.
16: The best weather bureaus in the world are only about 85% accurate, Doctor. And you're right 95% of the time.
15: 95, my dear boy. I'm 100% accurate.
16: Well, how in the world do you do it?
12: Oh, Mr. Kent, isn't it exciting? You do it with all those wheels and machines and instruments, Uncle Horace?
16: Certainly different from any observatory I was ever in.
15: I won't answer questions, but I might give a demonstration.
12: Really, Uncle Horace?
15: Morton's Mystical Meteorology. Also, Fortunes in Tea Leaves. What's the weather doing outside at the moment, Mr. Kent?
16: I'd say it was clear and cool.
15: Well, clear and cool.
12: Uncle Horace, what are you doing?
15: Adjusting the instruments, my dear. Don't come too close. Part of the Morton system is a free use of electricity.
16: Electricity?
12: Good heavens. Well, what a weird light. What's that for, Uncle? What are you doing with those levers?
15: Directing the mechanical calculators. Please stand where you are, Mr. Kent.
16: Oh, don't worry. I'm too interested to move even if I wanted to.
12: Uncle Horace, what happens now?
15: Well, first of all, we might check. See what my colleagues and rivals have to say. There's a telephone extension there on the table, Mr. Kent. Call this number and get the latest weather reports.
16: All right.
17: West and southwesterly southwest wind. Tonight clear and cool. Tomorrow fair.
16: Well, clear and cool.
15: Dear, dear, dear. Now let's see what the Morton system says. I think we have enough to go on by now.
16: Can you make out what he's doing?
12: Not very well. He's looking into some kind of a glass thing on the table. Might be a camera.
16: Can't think what he'd want a camera for.
15: Most interesting. And once again, I fear the usually respected authorities are wrong. Hear me, yes, quite wrong.
12: Well, what is the weather going to be, Uncle Horace?
15: Fog and hail, my dear. And almost at once. Thick fog. And rather severe hail. Now, if you'd excuse me for a few minutes.
16: Oh, why, surely, sir. We'll be all right.
12: Oh, don't let us bother you, Uncle Horace.
15: I shan't be long. Possibly you'd like to go out on the balcony, through the French doors there. If you want anything, ring for Rogers.
16: All right. Come on, Miss Lane. Let's do a little observing ourselves out on the balcony.
12: Ooh, clear and cool. Well, it's cool enough. Mr. Kent, what do you make of it?
16: I'm darned if I know. But I'll tell you this. Something awfully funny going on around here.
12: What do you mean?
16: I don't know. But all that machinery and the electricity...
12: Well, that's for the weather forecasting. He said so himself.
16: Oh, bunk. Don't you believe it. I've been in weather bureaus before, and I never saw anything like that. They use barometers and wind speed indicators and charts and stuff like that.
12: But he made a forecast. If he didn't use the machinery, how did he do it?
16: Well, that's what gets me. As far as I could see, he didn't do a thing. He just grabbed it out of the air. And, of course, you realize he was laughing at us all the time.
12: Yeah, he certainly was having a whole lot of fun.
16: Well, if you ask me, he didn't make a forecast at all. He just said so to throw us off.
12: He's a queer person, Mr. Kent.
16: Mm-hmm.
12: Cold and clammy. Why, what's happened? Look, you can't see the stars anymore. What is it?
16: Well, for the... Great Scott, it's fog. A thick bank of fog has just drifted right down on top of us.
12: Fog? Why, that's just what he said. Ow!
16: What's the matter?
12: Something hit me on the head. Ow, there it is again.
16: Hey, something hit me, too. Miss Lane, it's hailstones. Hailstones as big as marbles.
12: Mr. Kent, fog and hail. It's just what he said. Then he was doing something with all that machinery.
16: Well, I guess he was, all right. He certainly did make a bang-up forecast. Ow! Here, let's get inside before we get brained.
12: Okay.
16: Come on.
12: I'll close the windows.
16: All right. I'll say this much, Miss Lane. Your old Uncle Horace is right on the ball, all right. He sure called the turn.
12: Gee, how popular he must be with the regular weather people.
16: Boy, and how. Calls them up, gets their report, and then makes monkeys out of them.

0: Gee, how popular he must be with the regular weather people.
1: Boy, and how. Calls them up, gets their report, and then makes monkeys out of them.
0: Just look at that storm. And it came up out of nowhere.
1: Yeah.
0: So suddenly. Oh, isn't that lightning?
1: Yeah, there's the thunder. Well, you usually get thunder and lightning with hail.
0: Mr. Kent, just look at that. Out through the window. Those hailstones are almost big enough to break the glass.
1: Yeah, and the fog. Hey, you can't see your hand before your face. Well, even if we don't smoke out the secret of what your uncle's doing, Miss Lane, we'll have a swell eyewitness story. White'll love us.
0: Oh, what was that? It sounded like a shot.
1: That's what I thought myself. Wait, you stay here.
0: Where are you going?
1: I'm going to see if anything's happened. I'm going to find Dr. Morton.
0: Well, call to him. Uncle Horace.
1: Dr. Morton.
0: Uncle Horace.
1: Dr. Morton. Oh, it's no use. Whoever he is, he doesn't hear us.
0: I'm coming with you, Mr. Kent.
1: All right, come on. Where did you think that noise came from? Inside or outside?
0: Inside. Come on, down these stairs.
1: It's not the way your uncle went. Come on, we're probably on a wild goose chase.
0: Well, wait. Wait, don't get too far ahead of me.
1: All right.
0: Mr. Kent, what's the matter? What are you looking at?
1: Miss Lane. Wait, don't come down here. Go back. Go back upstairs.
0: Say, what's the idea? If there's any excitement, I want to be in on it.
1: No, Miss Lane, go back, please.
0: Oh, Kent, what's the matter with you?
1: I told you not to come down. I told you.
0: Who is it? What's happened? Oh, quick, let's do something.
1: No use. It's Rogers. Elmer Rogers.
0: Is he?
1: Yes, he is. Shot dead from close range. And there's the gun that did it. But why? Answer me that. And another thing. Now we'll never know what he wanted to tell us when we came in.
2: Another mystery. Who or what killed Elmer Rogers? What was the secret he wanted to tell Kent and Lois? And meanwhile, where is Dr. Horace Morton? And what is he really doing in the lonely observatory on Music Mountain? Tune in next time and follow the story of Superman. And remember, be sure to tune in the next thrilling installment of the amazing transcription feature, Superman.
3: Up in the sky, look! It's a bird!
0: It's a plane!
3: It's Superman!
2: Superman is a copyrighted feature appearing in Action Comics magazine.

0: aftershave with After Effects.
1: Once upon a time there was an engineer.
2: Choo-choo Charlie was his name, we hear.
1: He had an engine and he sure had fun. He used good and plenty candy to make his train run.
3: Charlie says, love my good and plenty. Charlie says, really rings the bell. Charlie says, love my good and plenty. Don't know any other candy that I love so well.

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1: custard?
0: So Brown and Poulsen have made instant mix custard. 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
3: Spy Catcher. A series of true stories of the unceasing search for enemy spies in wartime. Based on the memoirs of Lieutenant Colonel Oreste Pinto of the Allied Counterintelligence Service. This week's story is entitled The Lisbon Run. The part of Colonel Pinto is played by Bernard Archer.
4: One of my regular duties during the war was to visit a small RAF airfield on the south coast and to meet and screen civilian passengers arriving in England on the Lisbon plane. It was a dangerous journey, and as a rule, they arrived rather tense and tired. They were always a mixed bunch: escapers, refugees, resistance leaders, merchant seamen. I never knew exactly what the day might bring.
5: Plane is in, sir, and here is the passenger list. I've checked them, 8 civilian passengers, and they're all in the waiting hall, sir.
4: Any VIPs?
5: No, sir.
4: Oh, well, this shouldn't take long. There are no names here that are on our suspect list. I'll see this man, Duclos, René Duclos, first. Will you send him in with his baggage, and then examine the baggage and complete the forms on the others?
5: Yes, sir.
6: Duclos, this way, please. Duclos, sir.
4: Good morning.
6: Good morning.
4: There are a few questions I must ask you before you can enter the United Kingdom. Sit down, please.
6: Oh, thank you.
4: Full name?
6: René Duclos.
4: Age?
6: 35.
4: Nationality?
6: French.
4: Where were you born?
6: Paroise, Haute-Saône.
4: Are both your parents French?
6: Yes, and their parents. And their parents before them.
4: Mm-hmm. Religion?
6: Catholic.
4: Are you a member of any political movement or organization?
6: Is the resistance a political movement?
4: Which resistance?
6: In France? In Haute-Saône. I'm a leader of resistance in Haute-Saône.
4: Why have you come to England?
6: For talks with French leaders in London.
4: Hmm. Have you papers to prove this?
6: I have orders, no papers.
4: I see. Cigarette?
6: Oh, thank you.
4: Well, is there someone in London who can vouch for you? Someone who knew you in France?
6: Yes.
4: Oh, his name, please?
6: Paul Ferrar.
4: His address in London?
6: Captain Paul Ferrar, headquarters of General de Gaulle.
4: Mm-hmm. How much money have you brought with you?
6: 20 francs.
4: Well, that's not very much.
6: You wish to see them?
4: Yes, please.
6: There they are. 10, 20.
4: Thank you.
6: Are they all right?
4: Yeah.
6: In fact, Colonel, they're counterfeit. But very good. We print them ourselves. I've brought them to show my friends how we buy supplies for the resistance and swindle the Boche. 2 pigeons with 1 stone.
4: Do you have any other money?
6: No.
4: You have a parcel. May I examine it?
6: Of course.
4: Is this your first trip to England?
6: Yes.
4: How did you get to Lisbon?
6: Oh, the usual route. Across the Pyrenees, across Spain.
4: And how did you cross Spain?
6: Well, it was quite simple. By train. Oh, I had the correct papers for that. I was a Swiss businessman traveling to Oporto. Then I went to Lisbon.
4: Do you have these papers?
6: Of course.
4: Okay.
6: Oh, can I have them back? They'll be useful if I have to return the same way.
4: Yes, of course. Well, your parcel's quite clear. Will you now turn out your pockets, please?
6: I carry very little, Colonel. Nothing that would tell the Boche who I am. Or tell you. A knife, pencil, cigarettes, a box of matches. Swiss cigarettes, as you see. Swiss matches. My handkerchief. Do you wish to inspect my rosary?
4: Please. How long did this journey to Lisbon take?
6: 6 days.
4: And how long were you in Lisbon?
6: 2 days.
4: Do you know any other of the passengers?
6: No.
4: Do any of them know you?
6: No.
4: Have you seen any of them before?
6: No.
4: Well, where will you be staying in London?
6: With my friend, Captain Ferrar.
4: Right, thank you, that's all. You may now go to London.
6: Thank you.
4: Oh, Duclos, one more question. Your friend, Captain Ferrar, what's his code name in the resistance?
6: He is known as Paul.
4: Thank you, that's all. Oh, come in, Captain.
7: Duclos, sir?
4: He's free to go. Who's next?
7: James Mackay, sir, a merchant seaman.
4: All right.
7: Here are his papers, sir.
4: Thank you.
8: This way, please.
4: Come in. Sit down, please.
8: Thank you, sir.
4: You are James Stuart Mackay, age 45, British national, occupation merchant seaman.
8: Yes, sir.
4: Just in from Lisbon. Well, what happened to you, Mackay?
8: You killed in the Oakwood trip, sir. Pneumonia. Then I got it again. I had it last October. Then I was torpedoed, and I spent 4 months in hospital. Then I came back 3 months ago. Got it again, and they put me off at Jibsa.
4: Well, how long were you in hospital this time?
8: 6 weeks, sir.
4: How long were you in Lisbon?
8: 3 weeks, sir, waiting for a run home.
4: Now, where are you going now?
8: To Glasgow, sir, to see my wife. Then I joined the pool.
4: May I examine your bag?
8: It's been examined, sir, twice.
4: Yes, I'd just like to check it, please. Is this a correct list of the contents?
8: Yes, sir.
4: No, read it, please.
8: Yes, sir. All correct.
4: Does it include what you have in your pockets?
8: Yes, sir.
4: Well, the suitcase seems to be all right. Turn out your pockets, please. How much money do you have?
8: This is all I have, sir. £3.10. And this is my pass to get me home to Glasgow. And that's my doctor's certificate. Well, that's the lot, sir.
4: Is this all you have?
8: Yes, sir.
4: Right. There you are. How long were you in Lisbon, Mackay?
8: 3 weeks, sir, waiting for the trip home.
4: Do you know any of the other passengers?
8: No, sir. Met them at Lisbon Airport this morning.
4: All right, Mackay, that's all. You can go off to Glasgow.
8: Thank you, sir.
4: And I wish you better luck on your next ship.
8: Thank you, sir. I could do with it. Goodbye, sir.
4: Goodbye. Right, come in. Captain, Mackay is free to leave.
7: Yes, sir.
4: How's it going?
7: All right, sir. I've checked the baggage of 4 of them and completed the forms. 2 more to do.
4: Anything unusual?
7: No, sir, nothing yet. Here are the other forms.
4: Thank you. Peter van Hook, Johan Mansell, Miss Isabel Anderson.
7: Yes, she's quite a dish, sir. And she's becoming impatient.
4: Difficult?
7: Yes, sir, she's a bit of a school mom.
4: Well, I'll see her now.
7: Right, sir. Miss Anderson, this way, please.
4: Come in, Miss Anderson.
9: Do I bring my baggage in here?
4: Yes, please. Sit down, please.
9: Thank you.
4: You are Isabel Anderson, age 28, British national, unmarried, occupation, profession, school teacher. How long have you been abroad, Miss Anderson?
9: 5 years.
4: Where have you been traveling?
9: You have my passport.
4: Yes. Where have you been traveling, Miss Anderson?
9: I was in Spain.
4: Where in Spain?
9: Madrid.
4: For 5 years?
9: Yes.
4: What was your occupation while in Spain?
9: I'm a school teacher. I taught English at a girls' school in Madrid.
4: Do you have relatives in Spain, in Madrid?
9: Yes, a sister.
4: Her name, please?
9: Mary.
4: Her address, please?
9: I'm afraid I don't know her address. You see, we shared a flat in Madrid, and when I decided to come home, the flat was too expensive for her, so we cancelled the lease. She's looking for another place. I don't know yet where she's living.
4: Do you have relatives in England?
9: In London, my parents.
4: Well, their address, please.
9: Here's my parents' address and my address in Madrid.
4: Oh, thank you. Will you be returning to Madrid?
9: No.
4: And how much money have you brought with you, Miss Anderson?
9: Oh, I have told this to the authorities and also to your captain.
4: Yes. £350 in £10 notes.
9: Yes.
4: May I see the money, please? The money, please. Thank you. How do you account for this money?
9: I was for 5 years teacher of English at a school in Madrid.
4: Which school?
9: It's named on my papers. As you will see, it's a girls' school, a very fashionable girls' school. But you were asking about the money. It's my savings.
4: Where did you change your savings into English money?
9: Really? Must you ask about every little thing I've done?
4: If I think it's necessary. And it's not idle curiosity, Miss Anderson. We're at war. The authorities have decided that all civilians entering the United Kingdom must be interrogated. They must give an account of themselves.
9: British subjects?
4: Yes, British subjects. And particularly British subjects who've been resident in enemy or neutral countries for several years. Now, you drew this money from a bank in Madrid. You then travelled to Lisbon.
9: Yes.
4: How long were you in Lisbon?
9: 3 weeks.
4: Waiting for a passage to England?
9: Yes.
4: Why have you returned to England?
9: I've come home to see my parents.
4: Just there?
9: Yes.
4: Any other reason?
9: Should there be?
4: I think so.
9: Why?
4: Well, as a British subject, you are, of course, entitled to come home. And the authorities, as you know, make provision for this. You would make application to the British consul in Lisbon.
9: Yes.
4: And he gave you a seat on the Lisbon plane.
9: Yes.
4: What reason did you give him to merit a priority passage? You were just coming home to see your parents?
9: I don't know what you mean.
4: I mean this. To get a seat on the Lisbon plane, you must give a reason for this priority.
9: Well, I said my mother was ill.
4: Is she?
9: Yes.
4: Seriously ill?
9: Yes.
4: Is your sister coming home to see her?
9: I don't know.
4: Hmm. Your travelling case, Miss Anderson. Do you mind if I examine it?
9: Well, it has been searched twice by the customs and by your captain.
4: The key, please.
9: But it only contains my clothes.
4: The key, please.
9: Very well, if you must examine my underwear.
4: Thank you.
9: Satisfied?
4: No. May I have your handbag, please? Oh. Your handbag, please. For some reason that I couldn't yet fathom, Isabel Anderson was being obstructive, even belligerent. She was an extremely good-looking girl, cultured, well-groomed. But she was also frightened. I was determined to know why. As I searched her handbag, I could feel the tension grow. The handbag contained an expensive powder compact, a purse, a small leather wallet with visiting cards, a pocket diary, a small sealed envelope, and 2 letters, both addressed to her in Madrid. As I examined the envelopes, and particularly the postmarks, she was watching me closely. May I read them?
9: But they're personal letters. They're private.
4: They were personal letters and private, but you chose to bring them to England. They're no longer private.
9: Do you read Spanish?
4: Yes.
9: Can I stop you reading them?
4: Who is Ferdy?
9: If you must know, he's my fiancé.
4: Your loving Ferdy. When did you say you left Madrid?
9: 3 weeks ago.
4: Yes. This is dated just 3 weeks ago. But your fiancé seems to be unaware that you were leaving for England. It's written on airmail paper, postmark Barcelona. Who is your fiancé? What is he?
9: Is this necessary?
4: Yes, who is he?
9: He is employed by Spanish Airlines. He was at Barcelona when he wrote to me.
4: Is he a pilot?
9: Yes.
4: A civil airlines pilot?
9: Yes.
4: His name, please.
9: Oh.
4: His name, please.
9: Señor Gomez. Ferdinand Gomez.
4: Thank you. How long have you known him?
9: 2 years. If you must know everything, I met him at a party. He's the brother of one of the teachers.
4: Thank you. This second letter. Who is Jose Martinez?
9: He's a doctor.
4: Yes, I know. It says so. Is he your doctor?
9: He was my doctor.
4: Rather affectionate for a doctor.
9: Professional etiquette isn't the same in Spain. It is not affectionate. He's a friend.
4: I see. Well, let's see what else there is.
9: Look. Why are you doing this? I'm a British subject. I've explained to our consul in Lisbon my reason for coming home. He sent me home by air. There's nothing more to it. Please. Haven't you finished? May I go now?
4: All in good time, Miss Anderson. This is your diary?
9: Yes.
4: Mm-hmm. And what's in this sealed envelope?
9: Face powder.
4: Well, there's face powder in your compact. Are you also carrying some in this envelope?
9: No. I'm sorry. That's my medicine.
4: Medicine?
9: Yes.
4: From your doctor?
9: Yes.
4: From the affectionate Dr. Martinez?
9: Not affectionate. He is a friend.
4: What kind of medicine, Miss Anderson?
9: Well, you can see for yourself.
4: All I can see is a white powder. Don't you know what kind of medicine it is?
9: To help me when I'm worried.
4: Worried about what?
9: About my mother. I'm worried about my mother. I've come here to see her. Where is all this leading us?
4: In your possession, I have found two letters with addresses in neutral countries and a packet of white powder. Do you know where that might lead us?
9: No.
4: Then I'll tell you. It's one of the reasons for these interrogations. Since the war began, many travelers have come before me in this room. Some of them have tried to bring in certain addresses. Addresses in neutral countries. We call them post boxes. And always they've brought with them a white powder to be used for secret writing, for sending information to these post boxes. A white powder that they always try to explain away. The headache powder, cure for a fever, or something given them by a friend. I'm always suspicious of addresses when there's also a white powder.
9: But I've told you, it's my medicine.
4: Yes, well, let's talk about addresses. These postbox addresses are precise and difficult to memorize, especially through the long weeks of coming to England. So they must be carried in some way that I won't notice. One man had them pricked out with a pin in a pocket dictionary. Another had them concealed in a propelling pencil. Now, this might be quite ingenious. A young girl with two innocent letters in her handbag. Let's look at them. This one is from your fiancé. At least you say he's your fiancé. It was received by you the day before you left Madrid.
9: I didn't say that.
4: No, but your diary does. Here's the date. Left Madrid 3:30. Look at the postmark. You received it the day before you left. You say it's from your fiancé, but it isn't an affectionate letter. It doesn't refer to your returning to England. Perhaps he didn't know. And he writes to you giving an address in Barcelona.
9: Yes, he was there on business.
4: Well, the other is also innocent enough, from a friend, from your personal doctor. He does know about your coming to England. He wishes you a good journey, tells you to take care of yourself, and asks after your mother. So you'll be writing to him, won't you? And he supplies you with some medicine.
9: But they're ordinary letters. Letters from friends.
4: All right. If they are letters from friends, and you keep such mementos, I would have expected there to be three letters.
9: What?
4: You were for 5 years English teacher at a fashionable girls' school. If you had to leave suddenly, for family reasons, because your mother is seriously ill, there'd be the customary letter, the testimonial to your work over these 5 years. And if these letters are worth bringing for personal reasons, the other letter would be worth bringing too. Or did you leave for some other reason?
9: No.
4: You tell me that you have a sister in Madrid, but you can't give me her address.
9: No, perhaps she hasn't found a flat yet.
4: But when she does have a new address, she'll write to you in England.
9: Yes.
4: Where does she work?
9: She's a hairdresser, freelance. She goes to private customers, or she works from her home. That's why she has to find a flat.
4: And then she'll write to you, and you'll write to her, and sometimes you'll write to your doctor friend. Sometimes you'll write to your fiancé. What is this white powder?
9: I've told you.
4: You've told me very little, but... Yes? What is it?
7: I'm sorry, sir, but this is rather urgent.
4: Oh. No. No, you deal with it, Captain. I'm busy.
7: Sorry, sir.
4: As I was saying, you've told me very little, and I'm not satisfied with the story you have told me. You say, this is a letter from your fiancé, and this from a friend, the doctor. But when I read them, it seems to me to be the other way around. That this is the fiancé. Did you get the story mixed up?
9: Oh, it isn't a story. I don't know anything about these other people you talk about.
4: What other people?
9: Well, with addresses in dictionaries and hidden in pencils. What has this to do with me?
4: Four of them were hanged.
9: But having addresses?
4: And having a certain type of white powder.
9: I haven't done anything wrong. I'm telling you the truth.
4: But not all the truth. Tell me about your fiancé, the pilot.
9: All right. He was my fiancé, but not now. He's the brother of a very close friend, one of the school teachers. I've known him for 2 years. It wasn't going very well. He had rows and When I had to come home, he was away, and I decided not to tell him.
4: He was in Barcelona?
9: Yes.
4: As a pilot, he travels a great deal to neutral and to enemy countries.
9: Yes, but I won't be writing to him. It's all over, and I won't be writing to him.
4: Tell me about the doctor, Dr. Martina.
9: I've known him for 5 years. He was my doctor all the time I was in Spain. He's a good friend.
4: Your best friend?
9: Yes.
4: From his letter, it would seem that he liked you very much. And he gave you this medicine.
9: Yes.
4: He writes telling you to take care of yourself. And he asks about your mother. So it's natural that you'll be writing to him.
9: If it causes all this trouble, I won't be writing to him. I want to, but I won't if it means all these questions.
4: I didn't say you mustn't write to him. Why did you leave your employment?
9: I told you.
4: You've been in Spain 5 years. For 3 of those years, Britain has been at war. Why do you come home now?
9: Because my mother is ill.
4: Suddenly ill? Seriously ill? We can check this.
9: Well, she's been ill for some time.
4: Seriously ill?
9: No. I want to see her.
4: What's the matter?
9: I'm sorry. I don't feel well.
4: Would you like some of your medicine?
9: No. No, thank you. I'll be all right.
4: You said it was for when you're worried. Isn't this the time to take
9: it? No, please. I want to go home.
4: But you must take some now.
9: I tell you, I don't need it. I'll be all right.
4: What is this powder, Miss Anderson? I can have it analyzed, you know. But if it's what I think it is, there's a quicker way.
9: What?
4: To taste it.
9: Would you?
4: Yes, I will.
9: Well, what is it?
4: I'm not quite sure.
9: Try again.
4: What is this stuff?
9: You'll know soon enough. I didn't ask you to take it.
4: What is it?
9: It's poison.
4: It...
9: Oh, water won't do any good. It's cyanide.
10: Captain Lager!
11: Yes, sir?
10: Come in here at once.
11: What is it, sir?
9: Your friend has taken poison. I didn't ask him to. He took it himself.
11: Poison?
10: She says it's cyanide.
11: I'll get a doctor.
10: No, get her out of here. Get her under guard. Then come back here.
11: Yes, sir. Come along. Guard, sir, take charge of this woman. Get her. How are you now, sir?
10: I'm not sure. My mouth's going numb.
11: Did you swallow it, sir?
10: Yes.
11: Is there anything we can do?
10: We'll know very soon. Look, I want this done quickly.
11: Right, sir.
10: Here are two addresses. One in Barcelona. He's said to be a civil airlines pilot. One in Madrid, a doctor. Get our people onto this right away. I want a report on both addresses and a report on both people.
11: Yes, sir.
10: There's also this address where she stays in Madrid. She says she had a sister in Madrid. I want her traced and a report on her. Also, Anderson says she was employed at a girls' school there. I want to know why she left. By the way, the sister's a hairdresser. Tell them it's urgent.
11: Yes, sir.
10: And had this powder analyzed.
11: Is it poison, sir?
10: I don't think so. Certainly not what she said it was.
11: Hmm.
10: I've my own idea about it. But have it analyzed.
11: Right, sir.
10: And deal with the other passengers.
11: Yes, sir.
12: Adjutant, please. Adjutant, I've finished with your office. Yes, I've had enough for today. Well, in the afternoon, the investigation of the other passengers was completed. Everyone on the plane was cleared, except, of course, Isabel Anderson. She was held in custody at the local police station. I returned to London to await the result of my inquiries. I had a theory about her. If I was right, it would explain her attitude, her evasions, and her lies. We checked in London. Her mother was not ill. When our agents in Spain had completed their inquiries, the reports came in.
7: The reports on Isabel Anderson, sir. They've checked on the pilot, and he's in the clear. Nothing against him, sir. Here's the report. And they've traced the sister, and here's the report from the school.
12: I see. Yes, I thought there was a reason for her leaving so suddenly. She was dismissed. Do you have the analysis?
7: Yes, sir. It was cocaine.
12: Yes, I thought so. I knew there was something wrong. It was nervous, tense, belligerent. I just couldn't figure it out. Do you have the report on the doctor?
7: Yes, sir. Here's the report. And he has also written a letter about it.
13: I see. She'd taken to drugs, been dismissed from the school. He tried to help her. Advised her to come home, gave her a small supply to tide her over. I think this also would explain the rows with the fiancé. Well, that's that.
7: Do you have any charge against her, sir?
13: No.
7: She's still in custody, sir. Are you releasing her?
13: Well, as far as I'm concerned, she can go. But now that it's all in official records, the customs will want to see her.
7: Smuggling, sir.
13: Yeah.
7: You often taste these white powders, sir. You know, if the Germans had thought of it, it would have been a good way to get rid of you.
13: Yes, but the Germans didn't think of it.
12: It would have been a good trick if the Germans had thought of it. Isabel Anderson was cleared, but she had taught me a new trick in my own game. After that, I was much more careful with the white powders of espionage.

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10: And now, her

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A criminal strikes and fades quickly back into the shadows of his own dark world. And then the man from Scotland Yard, the famous Inspector Peter Black, and the dangerous, relentless pursuit. When man hunts man. With Ben Wright starred as the famous Inspector Peter Black of Scotland Yard, we bring you tonight's story, Pursuit of the Thames Pirates.

0: Oh, what's the use?
1: Chap's got a date. A ready business like this comes up. Not fair. I'm going to resign.
2: Yes, sir?
1: Now, Moffitt.
2: Yes, sir.
1: We're going on the river tonight. Terminal division.
2: Oh, sir? But, Mr.
1: I can't help it. Inspector Trevelyan's just called. I had a date, too. I'll meet you outside.

0: Hello.
1: This is Peter.
0: Oh, Peter, darling. I'll be ready in a half an hour.
1: Anne,
0: Yes, I love you madly, but if I keep talking, I'll never get my face on.
1: Anne, I'm afraid something's happened that...
0: What?
1: I have to work.
0: No. Oh, no.
1: Yes, I'm afraid so.
0: You mean we're not going out?
1: I'm terribly sorry.
0: Oh, Peter.
1: Look here, I must run, but may I call you later?
0: Well, I don't know. I might be home and I might not. I'm very angry with you, Peter. This is the third time.
1: Well, I'm so sorry, really.
0: Well, you might have called earlier.
2: Registered?
1: Oh, Mother, yes.
0: Well?
1: May I call you later?
0: Oh, I suppose so.
1: Yes. Well, thanks very much. Goodbye. All right. Come on, Mother.

0: keep your eye on the port quarter.
1: Over there, near the dock?
0: Yes.
2: See?
1: Yeah. Doesn't seem to be moving.
0: Well, she is, though. No lights makes it hard to tell. Probably cut their motor. Peters.
3: Aye, sir.
0: Port quarter. When I give the word, switch on the search. I want to have a look at that boat.
3: Aye, aye, sir.
1: It's funny we didn't see them slip past, Trevelyan.
0: Might have moved around the barge anchored over there. Not much visibility tonight, anyway.
1: Well, I think we ought to move in closer.
0: Oh, not yet, old boy. If they're the ones, they'd slip out. Whatever they've got is too fast for us. All right, Peter, switch on. Start your engine, McIntosh.
4: Hot engine, sir.
1: Now, you served on one of those, didn't you, Trevelyan?
0: Well, something like it. It could be a Thornycroft MTB. A little small, though. Ahoy! Motorboat! I'm coming aboard. Heave to. Off speed ahead, McIntosh.
4: Off speed, sir.
1: Hello, she's swinging about.
5: She's not going to stop. How to stop it, McIntosh? She's trying to ram.
1: Look out. Get down, Trevelyan.

0: entire Metropolitan Police Force had been on the alert for a gang of waterfront thieves. They had been in operation for over a year, but during the past 3 weeks had enlarged operations to such an extent that every available man had been sent to the docks vicinity. 10 division launches had intensified their patrols, and still we had not been able to put a stop to the piracy. We knew that they were using a high-powered motorboat, and further, they chose foggy or moonless nights for their attack. However, that night, we found them. With a vengeance. I was flat on my face trying to bury myself in the deck of a bouncing police launch while a machine gun bullet whipped over me.
1: You all right, Black?
0: Oh, happy as a lark. I couldn't think of a nicer way to spend an evening. What about you, Moffitt?
2: Wish I had a pump on, sir.
0: Yes, I know what you mean.
1: Peter, get on the wireless. To Wapping. Tell them we've made contact with a craft. MTP. That'll be close enough. Heading upriver. Ask them to intercept. Close the Teddington lock.
3: Aye, aye, sir.
1: McIntosh, third engine, full throttle.
4: Aye, sir.

0: I hate to ask this, but aren't we begging for trouble? I mean, this speed and fog.
1: Well, they're doing it. We've got to catch them. All right, I'll take the wheel, Macintosh.
0: Can't see a blessed thing. Where are we?
1: Oh, half a tick. Greenwich Reach. Isle of Dogs over there.
0: Oh, yes.
1: Oh, that chap got nerve. Must know where he's going.
0: I hope you do.
1: Oh, nothing to it, old boy. Just so long as we don't hit a barge or a log or something like that.
0: How fast are we going?
1: 30.
0: Feels like 60.
1: We hit anything, it won't make any difference.
0: Well, you're a cheerful soul. I say, how did you know they'd try it tonight?
1: I didn't. But it's been 8 days since the last one. It's the first foggy night since then. Oh, just a hunch.
0: Oh. Well, you think we can catch them?
1: Oh, no. Try, though. You like machine guns?
0: If I'm behind them, I don't mind.
1: Always have one aboard for emergencies. Might have to use it.
0: Ah, just like the old days, hmm?
1: Rather. Peters and I torpedoed a German patrol boat in an MTB. Nothing like it.
0: Except an office at the yard.
1: Oh, sedentary swine.
2: Look out!
0: Wasn't it?
1: I wish this ruddy fog would lift.
0: Yeah, so do I.
3: But it didn't. We kept on, the same incredible speed. Trevelyan must have known the river by heart. He had to because I know he could barely see it. The pirate boat was somewhere in front of us and we rolled and slapped in his wake. TD2 passed the divisional base at Wapping, Tower Bridge, London Bridge, Waterloo. Once we thought we saw a dark shape ahead as the fog cleared for a moment, but it quickly closed in again. We were roaring onto Putney Bridge when Peters brought a wireless message.
4: Message from Wapping, sir.
1: Huh?
4: Oh, look, sir. One of the launches saw him go by, but he was too fast for him.
1: He's too fast for us, too. If that isn't a converted thorny craft, I'll eat it.
0: Well, how far do you think he'll run?
1: Who knows?
0: We can't hide one of those things very well. We're bound to spot it sooner or later.
1: My dear old thing, we've known for at least 6 months that they're using a boat. No one's ever seen it. Now we have. But if we give them 24 hours, they can change the line so that you'll look like a houseboat.
0: Oh.
1: Why don't you and Sergeant Moffat hop up to the bow of the gun? If you see anything, have a pot at it.
0: Oh, charming fellow. You're safe behind the wheel. They shoot back and we get it.
1: Exactly. Give you something to think about, eh? Peter, bring out a couple of reefer jackets.
4: Aye, sir.
1: Can't have overcoats and bowlers on my ship, Black. Make a seaman of you yet.
0: I doubt it. Moffat doubts it, too. Look at him.
3: By the time we reached Kew, there was no longer any sign of our quarry's wake. Trevelyan was forced to slow down when a tug furiously screamed a warning and literally scraped by, dragging a string of small barges. At Cross Deep, the fog lifted a bit. Enough so that we could see only darkness ahead of us. There was no sign of the pirate.
1: All right. They've sewn themselves up. We'll get them now.
0: How?
1: Teddington Locks ahead. You can see the lights. It's like a blind alley for them.
3: They might try to double back.
1: Well, they won't get far if they do. See any signs of them, Peters?
5: No, sir, not yet.
1: Keep a sharp lookout.
5: Aye, sir.
0: I say.
1: Yes?
0: The locks. Don't they look
1: rusty, lost, why not open? What the devil's the matter with those fools?
0: Well, you think they didn't get the message?
1: Why, of course they did. Somebody's going to roast for this. Peters, stand by with the bow line. We're going to run in for a minute.
5: Right, sir.
0: Not much use going on, eh?
1: They must have better than a half mile lead on us. Our double blast. Half speed, Macintosh.
6: Aye, sir.
1: Next locks are at Hampton Court. We'll signal ahead to close them. Ah, what filthy.
0: Yes. And then I want to have a little talk with the gentleman in charge of the locks here.

0: not going to be so easy now. Why, there's 100 places for them to hide along the river, even if we catch them before Hampton Court.
1: You know, they might have pulled into shore before they even got here. Doubtful we could have seen them in that fog.
0: Yes, I know. Now, where the devil's that locks master? Hello!
1: Say, you smell something.
2: Huh? Oh, yeah?
1: Cordite?
0: Cordite. Well, good Lord, look.
1: Oh. He's not dead, but he's not going to wake up for a long time.
0: They must have found the locks closed. Came up here, forced him to open them, and... Oh, poor devil. Well, I'll have Peters get him some help.
1: Yes, and send out a general alarm. Cover the river from here up to Oxford. Now, what about Hampton Court locks?
0: I've wirelessed for a police guard. That is, if they haven't already got through.
2: Oh, they couldn't.
1: And as far as we could determine some hour or so later, they hadn't passed beyond Hampton Court. Now, except for the River Mole, which emptied into the Thames, we had approximately 10 miles of river to search. Somewhere between the Teddington Locks and Hampton Court, there was a powerful motor launch, equipped with machine guns and carrying a crew whom we now knew might not stop at murder. One thing over which we had little control was the possibility that they would abandon the boat and escape by road. So I ordered a cordon set up on both sides of the river with the hope that we might forestall such an effort. It was going to be a long night. And so when we docked again to take another machine gun aboard, I made a phone call.
3: Hello?
1: Hello, Anne. Peter.
3: Oh, you. I just cried myself to sleep. Where are you?
1: Teddington, on the river.
3: Now, what are you doing there?
1: Looking for pirates.
3: Very funny.
1: No, it isn't, Anne. They've almost killed a man.
3: Oh, I'm sorry, Peter.
1: I thought I might be able to drop by for a moment or two tonight, but...
3: Oh, it's all right. Take care of yourself, won't you?
1: Yes.
3: We'll make it tomorrow night, okay?
1: Yes, I'd love to.
3: I miss you. Call me in the morning, huh? Good night, Peter.
1: Good night.
4: You ready?
1: Yes, I'm...

0: Coffee, sir?
1: Huh? Oh, thank you.
0: You, sir?
2: Oh, thanks, Peters.
0: Sergeant?
3: Oh, no, thank you.
1: It might settle you, Moffat.
3: That's what I'm afraid of, sir. For good and all.
2: Hello, what's that? McIntosh, get the search back on it. You just passed something.
4: I see, sir.
1: Could be the same one. Hard to tell.
2: No. She's anchored stern on. Let's have a look. Oh, take that gun on the bow, Peters.
0: Right, sir.

0: Keep the search steady on him, McIntosh.
1: What do you think?
0: Well, same lines, all right. Of course, there's more than one converted MTB on the river.
1: Yeah. You want me to hop over with the line?
0: No, will you? We'll keep you covered from here.
1: Oh, that's kind of you.
0: Close enough.
1: In a sec. All serene.
0: Oh, smelly tub.
1: Fish.
0: Anybody aboard? Cabin port. These decks haven't been scrubbed in a month of Sundays.
1: Well, they could have rowed to shore if they carry a dinghy.
0: There's something funny about her. Should carry lights anchored in midstream.
1: Yes.

0: Now, where the devil's the switch? Now,
1: wait a minute. I got a torch.
2: Don't turn it on and don't turn around. Now, drop your guns. I said drop them. All right. Now, we're going to have a little talk. If anybody raises his voice, he's going to be killed. Very quickly.

0: Care to join me in a quick look at the past? Okay, here goes. Back around, well, maybe no one did in 1890, but someone definitely has since then. Our United States weatherman. He's quite a busy gentleman who works for the Department of Commerce. His job is to read thermometers, barometers, anemometers, and other assorted meters, which forecast weather conditions so the rest of us will know what to plan or what not to plan. Like hanging out the wash or going to a baseball game. Information about weather conditions is also given to aircraft pilots and ship captains so they can plan their flights or cruises accordingly. Of course, they need more than just weather data, and the Commerce Department gives them what they need. For the pilots, the department issues aviation charts and maps and sees to it that air markers are laid out so that the pilots can find their way easily and safely. For the ship captains, the Commerce Department issues nautical charts and tide tables to indicate when and where it will be safe to navigate their ships. The department also inspects the ships to see that they're in perfect operating condition and issues licenses for the operating of the ships. So the next time you look up at the sky and wonder what kind of a day it's going to be, the thought might also cross your mind that many lives and valuable cargo carried by American planes and ships are depending on the United States weatherman who is also looking at the sky.
1: Now, the second act of Pursuit of the Thames Pike.

0: Trevelyan and I stood in the darkened cabin, and under us the boat swayed in the current. For a moment, it was just that. And then a light glowed, and in it I saw the figure of a man, his hands cupping the bulb, allowing only a glimmer to see through. There were four men, two holding Tommy guns. They'd come from a cubicle behind us.
1: Pick up the guns, Ted.
2: Pardon?
1: First, the blokes on your launch, copper. Tell them to clear out.
3: How am I going to do that?
1: Any way you want.
3: Well, they won't do it, you know.
1: They better.
0: You can't get away.
1: What's the odds? No more jabber. You're the skipper. Get your head up there and tell them to cast off. Your pal can stay down here. Say the wrong thing and I'm going to shoot him.
2: Get up, Ted.
1: All right. Get a move on. And say the right thing. Get me?
3: Well, Black, you better do it.
4: Peter!
5: Aye, sir.
4: Inspector Black wants a fingerprint man to come out.
5: Aye, sir.
4: Take the boat back to Teddington. Bring a man back with you.
5: Right, sir. You staying aboard?
4: Yes.
5: Shall I send Sergeant
4: Moffitt
5: over?
4: No, he can stay with you.
5: Very good, sir.
1: That's enough. Get back down here.

0: Bulb's getting hot. Don't need to cover it anymore, do we?
1: No.
2: What do we want to keep them with us? There is enough thunder, blizzard, trouble. What's what I say, Higway?
0: Shut up, Pitch.
1: If you'd attend to the motor instead of laying around potted half the time, it wouldn't have broken down. Shut up. You coppers wouldn't have found us, you know that. Just bad luck. Motor conking out.
3: I suppose you realize there may be a murder charge now. If the
1: 15 minutes.
0: Okay.
1: Sit down, both of you. Listen to me. You're our passports, see? We're going to make a run downriver. If any locks are closed or we're stopped, it's up to you. Get me?
3: Yes. But the whole police force is out. When it gets light,
1: we'll start worrying. Meantime, you can worry if you try anything funny. Get me?
3: They tied us up, threw us on a couple of bunks, then went up on deck. We could hear the sounds of repairs going on. It would take the police launch at least an hour or more before it returned. And in the meantime, Trevelyan and I were in a rather awkward position. Oh, come on, Trevelyan. No hysterics.
2: You know what you look like.
3: What?
2: A turkey, all ready for the oven.
3: Oh? Yes, I see what you mean. Yeah. Well, a couple of prize idiots walking into a trap like that.
2: Can't move an inch. Can you?
4: No.
2: This is serious.
4: Oh, really?
2: Well, I mean, what are we going to do? Be brave, get killed?
3: Not if I can help it. I've got a date tomorrow night. I'd rather like to keep it.
2: You? Oh, celibate? A woman? Oh, wonder, wonder.
3: Wait a sec.
2: Huh?
3: There's something sharp behind the bunk. I'm trying to... Yeah. Feels like a tobacco can or something jammed in.
2: Oh? Any luck?
3: Huh? Not yet. Ow! Blast.
2: Well, never mind the blood. Get those ropes off.
3: Oh, funny fellow.
2: Uh-oh. That's torn. It sounds as if they're... Oh, what's the good word?
3: It's cutting through. Yeah, mostly me, but...
2: Fine time to think about it, but you got any bright ideas about what we do once we are out? Got guns, you know.
3: Yes, I know.
2: Oh, come on, get a move on, can't you? Well, Houdini could have done it in half the time. I thought when you were in the commander's, they'd taught you about those
3: things. Suck it.
2: Good man.
3: Oh. Oh, that wasn't a tobacco tin. Loose razor. Oh, no wonder. Hot pigs.
2: No sense of humor, you CID boy.
3: Oh, you turn over so that I can get at your hand.
2: Right. Yes, sir. Using the razor blade?
3: Yes, I am. You feel it?
2: Ouch! Oh, you did that on purpose.
3: Oh, what a thought. There. By your feet.
2: Ah. Oh. My fingers feel like a bunch of bananas. That's better. There we are. What now?
3: Well, we find something to... One for you. And one for me.
2: Jolly. I say... I saw an American film last week. Chap broke a bottle on the bar and went for the other bloke. Oh, what a mess. Shall we?
3: No, break it on their heads. It's more sporting.
4: Shh. Behind the door. Let them get in first. Right, you are.
2: It didn't break.
4: The gun.
2: No sooner said than done.
5: Kitch! All right, Kitch, how
3: are you? We got to be careful. The wheel faces the cabin door. Whoever's there will be bound to see us as we come up.
2: Shoot first?
3: No, I'd rather not.
2: Got a couple of machine guns, you know.
3: I know. No, wait a bit. They'll come looking for Mr. Kitch here.
2: Uh-huh.
3: Then we can get them one at a time.
2: Right.
5: Kitch!
6: Kitch!
5: Better go down there.
3: He's
5: probably found a bottle.
3: Here we are. Hello. Close your mouth or I'll blow your ears off. Good.
2: Yeah. No gun.
3: Well, put him away.
2: I say we are heroic tonight, aren't we?
1: Well, you haven't seen anything yet. These boys are even sillier than we were. Well, that's a little more even now. Only two of them up there. Come on, close the door behind you. I'll take the chap at the wheel.
2: Right.
1: Not bad, eh? Well, I suppose we better turn this thing around and haul out the flotsam. That's your job, Trevelyan.

0: haul out the flotsam. That's your job, Trevelyan.
1: The four would-be pirates had disguised the boat as a fisherman. And with alarming ease, combined with tremendous luck, they managed to carry out their series of robberies. The locksmaster recovered from his injuries, and the men received long sentences for armed robbery. The night following their arrest, I kept my date with Miss Anne Crawford. Pursuit. And the pursuit is ended.

0: You know, many great men have attained the highest office in our land, the presidency of the United States. Can you guess the name of this man? According to historians, no other single man ever did as much for a country as this president did for the United States. After a brilliant military career, he was called from retirement to preside at a federal convention in Philadelphia, where he was unanimously chosen president. He was also unanimously re-elected for a second term, but refused to run for a third. Although a Federalist, he named a man from another party, Thomas Jefferson, as Secretary of State. If you don't have his name by now, here are two more clues. During his presidency, the cotton gin was invented, and the first census was taken. Who was he? George Washington, first president of the United States. His life is part of your American heritage.
1: Pursuit is produced and directed by Elliot Lewis and is written by Anthony Ellis. Music was composed and presented by Eddie Dunstetter. Ben Wright stars as Inspector Peter Black with Raymond Lawrence as Sergeant Moffat. Featured in tonight's cast were Joseph Kearns, Mary Jane Croft, Dan O'Herlihy, Lou Krugman, Cuter Owen, William Johnstone, and Charles Davis.

invite you to join us next week at this same time when Pursuit will bring you another dramatic story of the famous Inspector Peter Black of Scotland Yard, relentlessly hunting down those whose disordered passions breed violence and murder. Another story of man hunting man when we bring you Pursuit.

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4: 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They peel them with their metal knives. 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
3: It's time to join the American Family Robinson again in Centerville. The Save the Herald Society is carrying on its good work. The subscriptions are rolling in. Editor Luke hasn't yet been told of the drive, and he's resigned himself to seeing the Herald cease publication and to see himself a failure. The time's growing short, and now we find Editor Luke coming home, squaring his shoulders and mustering up a smile as he opens the door.
4: Well, hello, Myra.
5: Hello, Luke, dear. Well, how did it go today?
4: Oh, about the same. There isn't much to do.
5: Well, you're home early tonight, anyway.
4: Yes, I guess you'll have to get used to having me home early. And late, too.
5: Well, I won't object to that. It's rather nice having you at home.
4: Well, that's a comfort. You may change your mind when I'm around all the time.
5: I'll do nothing of the sort. Come on in and sit down now.
4: Yeah.
5: Here, let me put your slippers on. You must be tired, dear.
4: Oh, no, not very tired. Where's everybody?
5: Why, they're all out.
4: They seem to stay out most of the time these days. I didn't know my troubles had made me so unpleasant. My family can't stay in the same house with me.
5: Why, Luke, it isn't that at all. They're just busy.
4: Oh, I guess so. Trying to find a place to land after the wreck. Bob and Dick have been avoiding me at the office and here, too.
5: Oh, you're just getting oversensitive, dear. They're not avoiding you deliberately. And you know how much they all love you. All of them.
4: Oh, I suppose they do. In a pitying way.
5: Luke, you mustn't let yourself be discouraged. Everyone thinks you're just as highly of you as they always have. And this is, well, it's going to turn out all right. Well, maybe the Herald won't have to quit after all.
4: Nothing can change that. The Herald is finished. But that's no reason why I should mope around, I guess. I'm sorry, Myra.
5: Oh, that's better.
4: Yeah.
5: And I'll tell you what. There are only two of us for dinner. I'll bring it in here on the tea wagon, and we'll eat it by the fire. Would you like that?
4: Oh, be fine.
5: I'll be back in a jiffy. Want a book to read while I'm gone?
4: No. I want to jot down some ideas I have for a farewell editorial for the last issue.
5: Oh, Luke, don't.
4: Oh, no. I'm not grieving about it. Only my swan song will require some thought.
5: All right. I'll be back in a minute.
4: See ya. Luke Robinson, editor. The late editor of the late Centerville Herald. My last editorial. Let me see. As we go to press for the last time, the Herald hopes that in these columns you have found some pleasure, some encouragement, a little knowledge of conditions today. With the wolf howling at our door. Aha, the wolf. Hello. Oh, Betty. I began to think you'd moved out of town. Tonight? Why, yes, I'm going to be home all evening. What? Oh, all right, I'll call her. Myra.
5: Who is it, dear?
4: It's Betty.
5: Oh,
4: She seemed disappointed when she found out I was going to be home.
5: Luke Robinson, you're imagining things. You go on out and finish dishing up dinner for me.
4: All right, if you think I can do it.
5: Betty. What in the world did you say to your father? Oh. Well, he's got the idea that none of you like him because you're avoiding him. But of course I know you don't want him to know about the idea, but he doesn't know why. Oh, he's so discouraged, Betty. I'm going to tell him. Let him know that the Herald might be saved. All right, I'll wait. But how can we have a meeting without his knowing? Well, I'll try. But don't let him know you wanted him to go off to bed. Yes, do come over, dear. Yes, we'll be through dinner in a little while. Goodbye.
4: Well, I wheeled the thing in here without spilling a drop.
5: Good. You'd make a wonderful waiter. And I will put it right over here.
4: Say, you know, that's something I might be able to do. Be a waiter.
5: Oh.
4: Is Betty coming?
5: Of course. I don't know what in the world made you think she doesn't want to see you.
4: Oh, I don't know. I guess the same thing that makes me think that everybody along the street is pointing me out and saying, there goes Robinson, failure. The man who thought he could run a newspaper.
5: Oh, Luke, dear. It isn't you who failed, or the Herald. It's just that, well, extra burdens have been placed on you, unfair burdens that you couldn't foresee and prepare yourself for.
4: Oh, I know it, really, but the result's the same. If I could only have held on a little longer, Myra, and taken advantage of the improving business conditions. Why, since the Supreme Court decided that business cannot be held in check by the federal government, only the Herald isn't going to be able to take a new lease on life. Forge ahead. The Herald. Dropped by the wayside. That's what makes it so hard.
5: Well, you can't be so sure that the Herald is out of it. Not until it actually closes up.
4: No, I'm not counting on miracles.
5: You never can tell about miracles. You know, they crop up unexpectedly. Oh, but there now. Don't think any more about it. Eat your dinner, dear, please. And, tell me about the editorial.
4: Well, I'm going to attempt to sum up my whole experience and all my years of watching the wheels go round. And then I'm going to deliver one final comprehensive piece of advice. My last to the readers of the Herald, and hope that it may help them make sense out of all the confusion that's whirling about their heads.
5: My goodness, that sounds like a tremendous undertaking. Can you do all that in one issue?
4: In half a column. I don't suppose it'll do any good. People don't want to hear advice from a...
5: Luke, don't you dare say that word again. You're not a failure, and you never will be, no matter how many newspapers may be knocked out from under your feet.
4: I stand corrected. It's a pretty simple idea. The whole article will be based on a letter I got from a puzzled reader. Would you like to hear it?
5: But if it doesn't mean your dinner will get cold.
4: The letter says, Dear Editor, I'm a stockholder in a large corporation. The president of the corporation sent me a letter saying that my dividends would be cut on account of increased corporation taxes. He also said that if pending legislation, which would still further increase taxes, were passed, my dividends might have to be dispensed with. Now, my problem is this. My brother claims that the president of the corporation has no business writing that letter, that he is just trying to get out of paying me my dividends so his own income will be increased, and that he's interfering in politics. And why doesn't he stick to his own business? What I want to know, Mr. Editor, is who shall I believe, my brother or the president of the corporation? And it's signed, Puzzled.
5: Well, what's your answer to that?
4: My answer is the advice I've given to readers. The president of that corporation has built up a big, successful business now, hasn't he?
5: Yes.
4: He couldn't have done it without fair dealing, honesty, and intelligence, could he?
5: No.
4: He couldn't have done it without the help of his stockholders, could he?
5: Why, I suppose not.
4: Then isn't it reasonable to suppose that he has learned by this time just how much taxes affects his business and the welfare of his stockholders? And wouldn't it be his duty to protect his stockholders' interests by telling them what he has learned from experience? They've invested money in his judgment as a good businessman. If he concealed his judgment from them, he couldn't expect them to continue to invest their money in his company. It's his duty to give them the facts relating to their mutual business.
5: Why, yes, dear, that's perfectly obvious. But is that an answer to all the confusion?
4: The principle involved is the answer. If people want to know how to run the business of the country successfully, the answer can be found by asking a man who has run his business successfully. The same thing applies to everything. If the people want to know how to run the government, follow the outstanding examples of successful government, the Constitution of the United States.
5: Oh, yes. It's simple enough and true enough. In other words, when in doubt, look around for the nearest experienced expert.
4: Exactly.
5: Mm-hmm.
4: If I could only make people realize that one little formula holds the answer to all our troubles, I wouldn't mind its being my last editorial.
5: Oh, don't call it the last, Luke. Call it the first in a new series.
4: Well, I don't suppose I will be able to stop. I'll probably keep right on writing them, even if they're destined for the fireplace instead of the composing room.
5: Oh, Luke.
6: No.
4: Oh, here they are.
5: Here we are.
4: Oh, Betty, and Dick, come in, kid. Let me look you over.
5: Oh, dear, now we've dawdled over dinner and we're not half through.
4: Well, take it away. I don't want any more.
7: Why, what's the matter, Daddy? Off your feed?
4: No, I'd rather see you two than eat.
6: A noble view of us. That's a pretty high rating.
4: I've missed you the last few days.
6: Oh, we've been pretty busy, you know.
4: Yeah. Oh, yeah. You've located something? A job for after the Herald goes?
6: Well, I've got a fine prospect. If it turns out, I'll be sitting pretty.
4: Well, that's fine. It seems strange not seeing you around the office, Dick. Not having an office, for that matter.
6: Oh, you'll get used to your new condition. You'll probably like it.
4: Not much chance. A chimney corner never appealed to me.
7: Why, Daddy, you'd make a lovely chimney corner ornament. Mm-hmm. I'd come and polish you off on alternate Thursday.
5: Now, don't tease him, Betty. He's tired. And he really ought to be in bed.
4: In bed? What in the world are you talking about? I don't want to go to bed, and I love to be teased.
7: Well, you do look awfully tired, Daddy. Huh? Are you sure you're not running a temperature or anything?
4: Oh, good heavens, no. Are you trying to talk me into a decline?
7: Well, you can't be too careful, you know. It's awfully easy to catch things when you're under a strain, and then complications set in.
4: Oh, nonsense. Never felt better in my life, physically.
6: You know, that's just the trouble. You get to thinking you can do anything, and the first thing you know, you're cracked.
7: Yes.
4: My sainted aunt. Myra, what's the matter with him? Oh,
5: what?
4: I've never been sick a day in my life. Well, what is all this?
5: Why, nothing, dear, nothing. They just want to, take care of you.
4: Well, I don't need taken care of. I don't intend to go to bed. Now you're here, I'd like a chance to talk to you.
7: Oh, I give up. We'll have to wait for Bob anyway. But as soon as he comes, off you go to bed.
4: Wait for Bob? I suppose the family's going to be called to the bedside. I'm not sick, I tell you.
5: Oh, no, dear. She just meant that Bob, he...
6: She meant you ought to see Bob before you go to bed.
4: Well,
5: yes.
4: I'm not going to be chased to bed anyway, but is anything wrong with Bob?
5: Well, I'm afraid there is. He's been mooning around again. He's got that look, you know.
4: Oh.
5: I'm afraid he's in love again.
4: Oh, is that all? That happens every 2 weeks. And it's no good for me to talk to him.
7: No, there's really no point in your waiting up for him, Daddy. If it wouldn't do any good, would it? And, oh, good heavens, Mother. Look, Daddy's face, it's all flushed.
4: Huh?
7: Oh, I'm sure he's got a temperature.
4: I will not be put to bed.
6: Say, there's not a minute to lose. He's getting delirious.
5: Oh, for goodness sakes, children. You'll have him really sick if you keep up.
7: Really sick? Why, Mother, he is really sick, and I'm going to call an ambulance.
4: No, wait. No, don't do that, huh? I'll not go to a hospital, not if I'm dying.
7: Well, if you'll go to bed, I won't.
4: Well, all right. I'll go to bed. Myra, I do feel a little giddy.
5: Now you've done it. You've got him scared sick. Oh, come on, dear, let me help you up the stairs. You'll be all right in the morning.
7: That was a mean trick. But Daddy is such a tough customer. Gee, Dick, I had to do it.
6: You nearly ruined the whole thing with that crack about waiting for Bob.
7: I know. It just slipped.
5: I'll never forgive either of you for this. That poor man was in a bad state enough over the Herald, and, well, now you've got him to thinking that he's going to die of some strange disease.
7: I'm sorry, darling, but stern measures were required, and he'll get well quick enough tomorrow.
5: Tomorrow?
7: Mm-hmm. And you'll forgive us, too, when you hear.
5: What is it?
6: We've done it.
5: Done what?
6: We've got enough subscriptions and contracts for advertising.
7: Yeah.
6: We counted them up, and we're sure.
7: Uh-huh.
6: And we're going to Mr. Markham for the loan tomorrow.
7: And by this time tomorrow night, we can let Daddy in on it, and the Herald will be saved.
6: Oh, Now, if Mr. Markham gives us the loan, but we can celebrate this much anyway.
7: Yeah.
5: Oh, children.
3: The Save the Herald Society is over the first hurdle. Will they get the loan from Mr. Markham? Join us in our next program and see what happens. Until then, goodbye.

Take one man with a dream and lock him in the icy depths of the ocean. That's our story, Salvage, taken from the files of John Steele, adventurer.

0: Hello, friends. This is John Steele. We're back this week to bring you a really unusual story of adventure. This is one of those one-in-a-million tales that you come across once in a lifetime. As I've said before, these stories are not mine, but those of people I've met in my travels. This one happened to a man I'm really proud to know. I first met George McCready when I was in the Navy station in Portsmouth, New Hampshire. But suppose we let him tell his own story. George?
1: Like father, like son, they say. And that's the way it was with Billy and me. I joined the Navy when I was 17, and when Billy was through with high school, there wasn't any question about what he wanted to do. Only it was a good deal easier for him than it was for me, because his old man was a full commander when he went in. He had spent all his life around Navy bases. I kind of hoped he'd pick deep-sea diving school so as I could help him along, but he decided on submarines, and I figured that was close enough to suit me. After he was through with his training, I pulled some strings and had him assigned to a sub based at Portsmouth so I could keep an eye on him. That's why I knew he was outside waiting that day, the day I was called over to the medics. It was comforting just to know he was there.
2: Report back from the lab, George. Thought you'd want to know the score.
1: Hey, number one, huh, Harry?
2: Well, you're not in bad shape for an old guy.
1: What do you mean, old? You were a chief when I was a second-class seaman.
2: Yeah, but I've been sitting behind this desk for the last 10 years while you've been out doing a young man's work.
1: What are you working around to?
2: George, we've known each other for quite some
1: time. Give me the facts.
2: Okay. Your diving days are over.
1: Bad as that, huh?
2: I'm afraid so.
1: It's funny, I feel great.
2: I know you do. That last case of the bends was the straw.
1: Pump, huh?
2: Well, the heart's a delicate instrument. It can take just so much abuse and then it quits.
1: It was only a mild attack. I was over it as soon as they stuck me in the recompression.
2: I know.
1: I'll use a helium suit.
2: Helium, nitrogen, what's the difference? They bring you up to the surface too quick just once and that's it.
1: Yeah.
2: You quit now and you're good for another 15 or 20 years. With one quick ascent and I couldn't guarantee anything beyond a year.
1: A year.
2: That's all, maybe less.
1: Yeah.
2: I'm forwarding this report to the captain, George. He'll probably call you in a few days. George?
3: What's dope, Pop?
4: Not good, huh?
1: Not bad.
4: What do you think you're for?
1: Nothing serious.
4: Well, you think I put
1: Wait till we get outside.
3: Well?
1: Square that hat, sailor.
3: Oh, sorry.
1: No self-respecting sailor.
5: Sailor walks around with his hat cockeyed.
3: Come on, skipper. What'd the doc say?
1: Well, you see, us underwater sailors got some problems you guys don't know anything about.
3: Like, what's the estimated lead given a target moving at 16 knots and half a mile range?
1: Any young punk can fire a torpedo.
3: Sure, that's why they make all the young punk submarine commanders.
1: Just like setting off a firecracker. I gave that up when I was 6.
3: You couldn't stand the noise.
1: I don't know what makes you fish jockeys so cocky.
3: You know, I heard they made those divers' helmets out of metal to keep their heads from swelling.
1: Okay.
3: Now, give me the straight stuff.
1: What do you mean?
3: What'd the doc say?
1: He said, I'll go sail your boat.
3: Come on.
1: I wish I could.
3: You can't. Okay.
1: Said no more diving.
3: Well, that's a tough assignment, Skipper.
1: Well, I've been getting a little sick of it.
3: Like I'm sick of Betty Grable.
1: I'm on the level.
3: I know, Skip.
1: I had to come sometime.
3: Yeah?
1: Probably lucky I lasted this long.
3: You lasted because you're the best.
1: Where'd you hear that?
3: You told me.
1: Well, don't you forget it.
3: You won't let me.
1: Maybe I'll transfer to the...
3: No, don't start that.
1: They're either too young to know what's good for them or too old to care.
3: You don't have to kid, Pop.
1: Coming home for dinner tonight?
3: No, I don't think we'll be back in time.
1: Run's still scheduled?
3: We're shoving off 1400.
1: In this weather?
3: No, it's just a test run, routine stuff.
1: Well, what are you doing here?
3: Mr. Halsey gave me an hour, Liberty.
1: You should be helping to nail her down.
3: All my work was done.
1: Well, get going now. You'll be late.
3: I'll be 10 minutes early.
1: Well, get going anyway.
3: Okay. We'll talk about this some more later, Pop.
1: Billy.
3: Yeah?
1: Not a word of this to your mother.
3: You know me, Pop.
1: Keep your feet dry.

0: And you, George?
1: Yeah, honey.
0: Glad you got home before the storm.
1: Real Navy wife.
0: Barometer has been dropping all afternoon.
1: You pay more attention to that barometer than you do to your old man.
0: Meaning?
1: Bet.
0: When you gonna grow up?
1: Maybe next year.
0: Don't you dare.
1: Saw Billy over at the base this afternoon.
0: Will he be home for supper?
1: Said not to wait for him. Probably be late.
0: And I got double chops for him, too.
1: Chops? When do we eat?
0: Supper will be ready in 15 minutes. Papers in on your chair.
1: Thanks. Radio.
0: Al O'Brien was over raking up the front yard this afternoon.
1: Oh, you shouldn't have let him do it, honey.
0: I tried to stop him.
1: Well?
0: You know how he feels about you.
1: That's silly. Long time ago.
0: He can't help
1: it. Didn't save young Al anyway.
0: Doesn't make any difference to him. He says if anyone could have saved him, it was you.
1: Just doing my job.
0: Doing your job. You know you should have gotten a Navy Cross for the S4.
1: Cross wouldn't have made up for 40 men lost.
0: Of course not, but you risked your life.
1: Now, Martha...
0: You did, and you should have...
1: It's not important now.
0: No, guess it isn't.
1: No?
0: You'll get another chance, George.
1: Maybe.
0: And when you do, I know you'll...
2: We interrupt this program to bring you a special announcement. The Navy Department has just announced that the tenderfoiling has rammed and sunk the submarine Sarpen 5 miles east of Portsmouth.
0: George, United. That's Billy.
1: Be quiet.
2: Sarpen is believed to have had a crew of 56 naval officers and men and 2 civilian technicians on board at the time of the collision.
1: Gotta call the base.
2: Further details will be
0: Billy.
2: Brought to you as
1: now,
2: soon as they are
1: excited.
2: Available. We return you now to
0: Billy.
2: The program to which we...
1: Listen, Martha, it may not be as serious as you think.
0: Billy.
1: All those men have been trained with the mountain lung. They can get out with an even break.
0: Yes.
1: Now, that's better. Now, we'd like to call the base. Line's busy.
0: Keep me. Portsmouth Navy Base.
1: Get me Captain Steele.
0: I'm sorry, sir. I have orders not to accept calls for the captain.
1: This is Commander McCready speaking.
0: I'm sorry, Commander.
1: My son's on that sub.
0: Just a moment, Commander. I'll try to connect you. Go ahead, please.
3: Captain Steele.
1: This is McCready, Captain.
3: Yes, McCready. Sorry, I have no news for you.
1: No news?
3: The Pauling stayed over till her phone buoy came up, so we have a line on her. That's all I can tell you for now.
1: Well, how deep is...
3: It's over 30 fathoms of water by the chart.
1: 200 feet.
3: It's deep. We've alerted the entire eastern seaboard. Salvage crews are being rushed as fast as possible.
1: Captain, can I...
3: Sorry, McCready. I've got your medical report on my desk right in front of me. I couldn't take a chance. Besides, the Falcon shoved off 15 minutes ago.
1: But the Falcon's short-handed with Sauron leave and me...
3: We've done all we can for tonight. We should have help by morning.
1: But, Captain...
3: I know how you feel, but rest assured, we're doing everything possible.
1: Yeah. Thanks, Captain.
0: What did he say?
1: Well, everything's going to be all right, Martha. All we gotta do is wait.

0: Why don't you try to sleep, Martha?
1: I'm all right.
0: You're going to just wear yourself out.
1: Every time I close my eyes...
0: Now, that's no way to think. You got to hope for the best.
1: It's getting light.
0: Just lie down here on the couch. I'll cover you with a blanket. That's better.
1: House is cold.
0: Yeah, I'll put another log on. Have some heat in a minute.
1: Can't understand why they let the Falcon go out without you.
0: Well, I told you, I didn't have time. They wanted to get that telephone boy on board before the line snapped. Probably send me out at dawn.
1: Then why don't they call? You should be getting ready.
0: They will.
1: What time is it?
0: Almost 5. Clock's fast.
1: Time for the news.
0: Yeah, I'll turn it on.
2: Clock and time for the hourly news summary of the news. The Navy Department has released no further information on the fate of the 58 men trapped on the submarine Sovereign sunk yesterday afternoon in a collision off Portsmouth, New Hampshire.
0: Martha.
2: The interest of the entire nation is centered on
0: Martha.
2: The small Navy base at Portsmouth, where rescue operations were halted by darkness.
0: Good.
2: The Navy Department has been swamped by telegrams and telephone calls.
0: This is Commander McCready.
3: Yes, Commander.
0: Is Captain Steele on duty?
3: He's been here all night, sir.
0: Can I speak to him?
3: I'll try to connect you.
0: Thanks.
3: Go ahead, please.
4: Yes, McCready.
0: Sorry to bother you, Captain.
4: It's all right. I understand.
0: Any news?
4: We know that there were 33 men alive in the control compartment amidship.
0: What about the men up forward?
4: Don't know. The sea was heavy and the telephone line snapped right after the fog and got the buoy aboard. We've been trying to reach them by radio, but so far we haven't made contact.
0: Captain.
4: No, McCready.
0: Couldn't I just go out and pen lines or something?
4: I know how you feel.
0: Let me go, Captain.
4: Be here at 7.
0: Thanks.

0: By 9 o'clock, we were circling the Falcon, waiting for a lull in the gale so we could board her. At last, the wind let up enough for us to try a landing. Coast Guardsman brought her in close as he dared, and we jumped aboard. By noon, the gale was blowing out to sea, and around 2, Commander Norton, skipper of the Falcon, was getting ready to put a diver over the side.
1: Who's going down, Norton?
2: Collins, Captain.
0: Collins?
2: Best we got, George.
0: Well, he's never made a deep dive.
2: Sauer's being flown back from leave, but he won't get in till tomorrow.
1: We gotta get an airline down there. That'll keep the men alive till we get help.
0: Where's Collins?
2: Aft by the stage. They're dressing him now.
0: Mind if I talk to him?
2: Wish you would.
0: Thanks. Hi, Collins.
3: Hello, Mr. McCready.
0: How do you feel?
3: Okay, I guess.
0: Nothing to worry about. Sea's still rough, but we'll be able to handle you okay.
3: Yes, sir.
0: We don't know where the grapnel caught, but the first thing you do, unlock that grapnel and tie it securely to the sub.
3: Yes.
0: You got to do just one job. Get those airlines connected.
3: I know.
0: One more thing. This isn't much difference from a 100-foot dive. You just got a little more compensating to do. Keep increasing your air pressure as you go down, or the water will squeeze you to death. But don't get too much pressure, or you'll blow yourself topside like a balloon.
3: I understand.
0: Okay, kid, good luck.
3: McCready?
0: Yeah?
3: Could you do me a favor?
0: Sure, kid.
3: Pin my phone for me.
0: Glad to. Watch your head. Here comes your lid. Phone check.
4: Phone check.
0: Intake.
4: Check.
0: Exhaust.
4: Check.
0: On your feet, kid. I'll help you on the stage. Hang on. Buddy Marvin! Up! Up! Steady. Now, starboard. More. Steady. Hand me that phone, sailor. Can you hear me, Collins?
5: Yes, sir.
0: Reach out and grab that descending line.
5: Right.
0: Good. Let him down easy. Easy, I said. How's it feel, kid?
5: Cold.
0: As soon as you get down 100 feet, we'll stop the stage.
5: Right.
0: What's your 10, Tech?
5: Yes, sir.
0: That's about 75. Steady, winch. Steady. That's it. Okay, Collins, off the stage.
5: Water's hugging me.
0: Take on a little more air. Not too much. Want to feel that suit against you, but no pressure. Better?
5: Yes, sir.
0: Now slide down the descending line.
5: Right.
0: Keep your free hand on the intake valve.
5: Right.
0: Keep eating, a little at a time, nice and easy. Want to do a good job, kid. Steele and Norton are right behind me watching.
5: You want to swap?
0: A little at a time. Easy, easy.
5: Down.
0: Where are you?
5: Can't tell.
0: What's your visibility?
5: About 3 feet.
0: Secure that descending line.
5: Doing it now. There.
0: She heeled over?
5: No, she's sitting up straight. I seem to be after the conning tower.
0: Work your way forward. Slow, though. Watch your footing. Don't worry, we got your lines up taut. You using your light?
5: Yeah.
0: See anything?
5: Not yet. Hey, did you say it was going to be cold?
0: Just pretend you're taking your Saturday night bath.
5: Yeah. Something ahead. Looks like the tower.
0: Give her a couple of raps, kid. Let them know you're there.
5: Right, sir.
0: Collins?
5: No answer.
0: Try again.
5: Nothing.
0: Let's get that air into him.
5: Right.
0: Work around to the port side.
5: Yes, sir.
0: You find the high-low hatch?
5: Water's hugging again.
0: Take on more air.
5: Yeah.
0: Just bleed it in. Want to feel the suit? Okay?
5: Yeah. There's a hatch.
0: Work off the cover. How you doing?
5: It's coming. Okay, sir.
0: Now couple your lines. Intake to the high, exhaust to the low. Take it easy, son. You're almost done.
5: It's cold.
0: I know.
5: Water's hugging.
0: Better not take any more air. Can you work?
5: Yeah. Okay, intake's connected. Try for leaks.
0: Start your intake pump. Any leaks?
5: Nope.
0: Get your other line, Cobble.
5: Water's present.
0: Work fast, kid.
5: Yeah. Okay, exhaust connector. Check for leaks.
0: Start your exhaust pump. Any leaks? Collins. Collins.

0: Mooring's holding, Norton?
1: Seem to be, Captain.
0: Hope they'll last till morning.
1: Yeah. Bad break this weather closing in again.
0: Blowing worse than before.
1: Yeah. How's Collins, Captain?
0: Won't be able to dive for a month.
1: Where is he, George?
2: Left him in the sick bay. He was resting comfortably. Any radio contact?
1: No.
0: You know what the litmus test showed?
1: That exhaust air had 7% carbon dioxide.
2: It's not fatal till 10%.
0: 7 is over the critical line.
2: They could just be unconscious.
0: Yes, they could be.
2: Then the fresh air would revive them.
1: It could.
2: Captain.
0: Yes, MacReady.
2: I have to go down.
0: Those men have been down there for 36 hours.
2: It's 32 degrees Fahrenheit at the bottom. They'll die of exposure unless we get them out.
0: I can't risk your life on what may be a hopeless mission.
2: They can't hold out much longer. Sauer's grounded in Chicago. The Carmet put in New London. Help won't get to us for 2 days. That'll be too late.
0: Yes.
2: If we get 1 hour of diving weather tomorrow, that's all I need.
0: Norton?
1: A diver's job's easy, Captain. MacReady could do it blindfolded.
0: You know what the medical report said? One more case of the bends and you'll
2: be... I know.
0: All right. On one condition.
2: Yeah?
0: When you get down, you rap on the sub. If you get an answer, you go ahead. If you don't, we pull you up right away.
2: Thanks, Captain.

0: trail blew itself out during the night. By 10 o'clock, the sea had smoothed down enough for me to go over the side. The jump was easy. Attached to my diving suit was a hauling down wire. All I had to do was secure that wire to the center of the hatch from the soffit. Then the rescue bell could slide down the wire and seat itself on the deck of the sub right over the hatch. The last thing I saw as I went over the side was Captain Steele taking my telephone line. I guess he didn't trust me to keep my end of the bargain.
1: How's it feel, McCready?
0: Cold.
1: We let you down easy stages.
0: Okay.
1: No point in rushing now.
0: Yeah.
1: I'll let you know the 25-foot levels.
0: Okay.
1: That's your first one.
0: Right.
1: If you start to feel dizzy when you get down, stop working till it passes.
0: I'm okay. No oxygen jag with a helium suit.
1: Just be careful.
0: Okay.
1: There's your 50 feet.
0: Right.
1: Start taking on oxygen.
0: Right.
1: Not too much.
0: I know.
1: There's 75.
0: Yeah.
1: Rest?
0: No.
1: When you get to 100, take a rest before you leave the stage.
0: If I need it.
1: There's your 100.
0: Okay.
1: Take it easy.
0: I'm going on down.
1: All right.
0: Visibility's getting bad.
1: Your line's free of the stage?
0: Yeah.
1: I'll keep calling your depth.
0: Okay.
1: There's 125.
0: Right.
1: Start breathing your oxygen.
0: Right.
1: How's the temperature?
0: All right, in the suit. Hands are cold.
1: There's 150.
0: Okay.
1: What's your visibility?
0: About 15 feet.
1: You're less at the bottom.
0: Yeah.
1: What's your oxygen?
0: I am.
1: There's 175.
0: Slower up.
1: Right.
0: I had Collins out at 190.
1: Right.
0: No. Bottom.
1: Take a rest, McCready.
0: I'm okay.
1: What's visibility?
0: About 10 feet.
1: Could be worse.
0: Yeah.
1: How's your oxygen?
0: Okay. Keep my lines taut and moving forward.
1: Right. She's still upright?
0: Yeah. Not yet.
1: Take it easy.
0: Right. There's the tower.
1: Good.
0: Another 10 feet.
1: Take your time.
0: There's Collins Airlines.
1: Okay.
0: Give me a little play on my lines.
1: Right.
0: I'm going to say hello. Not yet.
1: Try it again.
0: Right.
1: Ready?
0: No.
1: Again?
0: Yeah.
1: They answer?
0: Not yet.
1: Gotta bring you up, Mac.
0: Captain.
1: We agreed.
0: But...
1: they'd have answered by now.
0: Captain. They're answering. Yeah.
2: How many alive?
0: Still 30 alive.
1: Good. Get to work on that wire, Mac.
0: Yeah. Just a minute, Captain.
2: How are men forward?

0: more slack, Captain. Give me more slack.
1: Right.
0: There's where she was hit.
1: Near the hatch?
0: Just forward.
1: Can you secure the wire?
0: Yeah.
1: Take your time. You okay, Mac?
0: Suit's leaking. Must have snagged on the wreck.
1: Matt?
0: No, give me more air. Pressure will keep the water out.
1: Be careful.
0: Yeah, give me more.
1: If you take any more, you'll blow yourself topside.
0: I'll hang on with one hand, work with the other. More air.
1: Still leaking?
0: Give me more.
1: You ready yet, Mac?
0: Almost finished. More air.
1: Got it, Mac? Got it?
0: Yeah.

0: rescued the submarine sergeant.
1: Commander MacReady descended to the sunken craft against the instructions of the medical officer and at great personal risk. Knowing that his son was lost on the Sarpent, he continued his rescue efforts. Gripping his diving suit on the damaged craft, he clung with one hand to the wreck while completing his mission. By his initiative and resourcefulness throughout this hazardous assignment, which resulted in the rescue of 30 survivors, Commander MacReady upheld the highest traditions of the United States Naval Service. For the President, Secretary of the Navy. Congratulations, Commander.
2: Thank you, Captain.
3: We're proud of you, George.
2: Yeah. Is that all there is to it?
1: That's all.
2: Yeah. Well, thanks, Captain.
1: Thank you, Mac.
3: See? That wasn't so bad, was it?
2: No. No.
4: Hi, Mr. MacReady.
2: Oh. Oh, hello, Collins. Meet Mrs. MacReady.
3: Hello, Collins.
4: How do, ma'am? Heard about the cross. Been waiting to say congratulations to you.
2: Oh. Yeah, thanks, son.
4: Doc says I'll be ready to dive in a couple of weeks.
2: Good. Better hurry up. Got a lot to teach you.
3: What's the rush? You got all the time in the world.
2: Yeah. Of course, all the time in the world. Come on, Martha. It's getting late.

The title, Salvage. The story of a man who made a deal with the sea and traded one for 30. And if you like George's story, why not come back next week, friends? I'll have four people who had an unusual adventure on the steps of a cathedral in the big city with a man who left before he came. I like to call it Witness. So until next week, this is John Steele saying, a life of adventure is yours for the asking, wherever you find it. Only don't look for it. It may find you. Well, so long and good hunting.

John Steele Adventurer is produced by Robert Monroe, written and directed by Elliot Drake. Jim Bowles was heard as George McCready. Also in our cast were Abby Lewis, Ross Martin, and Jack Orison. John Steele was played by Don Douglas. The orchestra was conducted by Sylvan Levin. Your announcer, Ted Melly. Remember, next week, Mutual presents Witness, another story of suspense and action from the files of John Steele Adventurer. This is the Mutual Broadcasting System.

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0: It's 3 a.m. at the Gotham First National Bank, and the clicking noises you hear are the tumblers of a lot, magnified many times by intricate amplification equipment.
1: That's a boy, Mitch. You're doing fine. We're almost home.
0: The lock belongs to First National's maximum security walk-in vault, but the three highly special security seems to be maximum enough.
2: Hey, that does it. She's ready to open.
3: The other alarms have been shut off. Let me pull the door.
1: All that money. A Federal Reserve deposit of millions. Waiting for us just on the other side of that door.
3: Jeez, Mitch. This thing is 2 feet thick.
1: Okay, I'm helping. I'm helping.
3: Almost. Just a little more.
4: Good evening, gentlemen. We're glad you could drop by.
1: Batman!
5: Don't you fellas know it's polite to knock first?
1: That's wrong. People waiting inside.
3: No, it isn't fair. No.
4: Every crook makes at least one mistake, French, and your gang is no exception.
5: Your mistake was falling for the phony news item Batman planted about a huge Federal Reserve deposit in this branch.
2: Hey, what are we running here, a debate? Let's plug them!
1: They're coming back already!
4: Robin and I prefer to fight without guns, and we expect the same from you.
5: Batman, look out! The third cook has another gun!
6: Not a gun, boy wonder. Well, something far more useful.
0: The bank robber flips a switch on the strange circuit-studded gadget in his hand, and at once the air is filled with a piercing, ear-splitting sound.
1: Ah! My ears!
4: Oh, me too, Robin. I can't even think straight.
6: That's the whole idea behind our sonic disruptor, Batman. A few more seconds of this, and you and a punk will be on the floor in agony.
2: Yeah, while we stand back and enjoy the show, thanks to the special high-frequency earplugs the three of us are wearing.
5: Oh, I'm covering my ears as tight as I can. It doesn't help.
4: Hold on as long as you can, Robin. Fight it.
0: Yet not even the dynamic duo can withstand the terrible onslaught of sound for long. And as they drop to their knees...
1: Seeing this was worth getting beat up for.
0: From every direction, the nightmarish screeching sound seems to surround them until the bank robbers look up to see a frightening form circling above their heads. A creature the size of a man with the unmistakable ears and leathery wings of a bat.
1: What is it?
2: The most horrible thing I've ever seen.
6: Sonic Disruptor doesn't even phase it. I'm getting out of here.
1: Me too.
2: Wait for me.
0: In the frenzied confusion, the Sonic Disruptor falls, and its ear-splitting drone ceases at once as the cowled Crusader and the Boy Wonder look up to see...
5: Batman, that thing, it's going after the bank robbers.
4: I know, Robin.
2: Hey, put me down. Oh, it's got me in its claws.
1: Look out. He's dropping me on top of him.
5: Do you believe this? It slammed two of them together. Now it's pulling the third crook into the air.
3: Help! Help!
5: And knocking him senseless into the side of the wall. What a show! The creature's flying away, Batman. Let's go after it.
4: No, Robin. The least we can do in gratitude for its help is to leave Man-Bat in peace.
5: Man-Bat? You know this guy? Monster, whatever he is?
4: Yes, and I know he must be in great pain right now. That's why he flew off.
5: I don't understand.
4: Like a true bat, Man-Bat's hearing is ultra-sensitive to even the minutest sounds. If you think that Sonic Disruptor was rough on us, I'd hate to imagine how it must have felt to him.
5: He must be a very brave man. He is a man, isn't he?
4: Robin, I think it's time you heard the full story of my friend Kirk Langstrom. Kirk Langstrom, the eminent nocturnal mammal expert, had long been a fan of mine and a supporter for everything the name Batman stood for. Well, it was several years ago that hundreds of hours of hard work finally brought him on the verge of an incredible discovery in the confines of his lab under the Gotham Museum.
7: That does it, my leathery winged friend. I've taken the final dose of my serum. Now we wait. You and I.
4: The friend Langstrom spoke to was a live bat, and the serum was a specially prepared gland extract he had derived from the creature for human consumption. He later told me he came up with the serum as a gift for me, but being the thorough scientist he was, tested the serum on himself first. And at first the results seemed impressive.
8: Oh!
7: That infernal noise is unbearable. What in heaven's name can be causing so much racket?
4: Langstrom was both startled and tremendously excited when he traced the noise to its source, astonished to discover it was nothing more than...
7: a dripping faucet. But to me, it sounded like splashing tidal waves. My hearing has become incredibly sensitive. The first bat characteristic that proves me...
4: And then the next sign became painfully apparent when Langstrom rushed to his desk to jot down some notes.
7: Ah! My eyes! I can't stand the light of that desk lamp. Got to put on my sunglasses. They're in my jacket.
4: Once he found the dark lenses, he put them on and switched off the light, only to get a third surprise.
7: I'm navigating in utter darkness without bumping into a thing. My vocal cords are emitting ultrasonic signals, and my super-sensitive hearing picks them up when they bounce back. I've done the impossible. I now possess the natural radar of a bat.
4: Yes, Langstrom had achieved the impossible, all right. Far more so than even his wildest imaginings. Because when he happened to look...
7: God, my hands... with growing hairy, with claws, like a bat. I don't understand. Can this be decided? I'll put on some gloves. It's only temporary.
4: But while preparing to go out, he encountered still another.
7: My hat! What pushed it off my head?
4: By now, Langstrom already knew the worst. But he had to run to a mirror to see the horrible, ghastly truth for himself.
7: I have giant eyes! Fur instead of skin! This can't be happening! But it is! I've become a man bat!
4: Once the initial shock of his nightmarish fate had worn off, Langstrom remained at his museum lab late into the night, trying to discover where his serum had gone wrong. Until his work was interrupted by a ruckus in the jewelry exhibit upstairs in the museum. It was the Blackout Gang at work, a group that wore special equipment to enable them to operate in the dark. But that night, they were encountering opposition, namely, me.
8: It's Batman! We've got the advantage! We can see him, but he can't see us! Jump him!
4: I was badly outnumbered, but with that many rats in my back, anywhere I punched, my fist would
7: hit. What the fuck is it?
8: I see, sir, didn't...
9: This freak is even worse than Batman.
4: Yes, Robin, that night I had a new ally. As Batman and Man-Bat fought side by side to mop up the rest of the gang.
7: You all right, Batman?
4: Sure, friend. Thanks to you. There's so much I need to know about you.
7: No! It's all gone wrong! I want no part of you or anyone else!
4: Don't go! Come back! Let me try to help you! He flew off into the night, and it wasn't until months later that I learned that he was really Kirk Langstrom, and that his once noble mind had become dangerously unstable as a result.
10: That's some story, Batman. Did it ever have a happy ending?
4: Finally, after several months, I was able to catch up with him and administer the chemical antidote that turned Langstrom back to his human form. Everyone had high hopes for his recovery, especially when Langstrom decided to marry his fiancée, Francine, soon after that.
10: And then what happened?
4: They married, but by that time, Langstrom had relapsed into Man-Bat again. And he persuaded poor Francine to take the gland extract so that she, too, became a bat. It was his way of getting her to prove her love for him.
10: Man, those two have been through a lot.
4: And I thought the worst was behind them. Until tonight. Poor Langstrom must have suffered another...
11: You took my man bat away! As for that, you must die!
10: Look out! Langstrom's back! But he's not making sense!
4: Wait a minute, Robin. I think I understand. This isn't Langstrom!
10: Oh, good grief! The thing has swooped up Batman!
0: And creature of the night and the caped crime fighter locked themselves in furious and frenzied combat over Robin's head.
10: You've got to do something. I know. My utility belt.
0: Quickly, the teen wonder extracts a certain capsule and hurls it upward into the fray, where it breaks open in the face of Batman's monstrous opponent.
4: Good thinking, Robin. That sneezing powder ought to give me the advantage I need.
0: But just as Batman wrenches himself loose from the suffering creature, still another inhuman sound tears through the air. And as Batman agilely lands on the floor...
10: Oh, my gosh! Now there are two of them! The man-bats are fighting.
12: No, they're not. The second one is trying to calm down the first, and he needs help.
0: The masked manhunter extracts a bat rope and a batarang from his utility belt, and with skills and reflexes honed to absolute perfection, he flings the batarang upward.
10: Right on, Batman. Your bat line is wrapping itself around both of them, binding them together.
12: Now they can't use their wings.
10: And without their wings...

0: them together.
1: Now they can't use their wings.
0: And without their wings,
1: man bats don't fly.
2: But when the dynamic duo runs up to the grounded inhuman pair...
0: Look, Batman! The bigger one's got something in his hand. They're two hypodermic needles.
1: Now I know what to do.
2: And Batman does it, wasting no time and injecting each creature with one of the hypodermics.
0: Oh, they're changing. Losing their wings. Becoming human again. Becoming a man and a woman.
3: Oh, Kirk, I'm so sorry. I lost control of myself. To think I would try and kill Batman.
2: It's okay, honey. It was the serum warping your mind. You didn't know.
1: What happened, Kirk?
2: It's all a misunderstanding, Batman. I was long overdue from an expedition in South America, and poor Francine was worrying about me here at home.
3: Yesterday I was rummaging through Kirk's lab, very depressed, and I was so despondent I mistook the bat extract serum for my own drink. The next thing I knew, I was a bat.
2: Once the serum affected her mind, Francine became wildly insane. And when I finally got home this morning, I found frantic scrawls drawn all over the walls, blaming you, Batman, for my disappearance.
0: I get it. So you took a dose of the serum yourself, figuring the only way to stop a man-bat is with another man-bat.
2: That's right. But when I finally located you two a few hours ago, you were up against that terrible sonic disruptor. So I gave you a helping hand with those bank robbers.
0: I'll say you did. That must have been murder on your bat ears.
1: And while Kirk took some time to recover, Francine caught up with us and attacked.
3: Batman, can you ever forgive me?
1: I already have, Francine.
0: Well, I may never forgive you, Batman. Not unless you get around to introducing me to your friends.
1: Sorry, Robin. Kirk, Francine, I'd like you to meet my protege and junior partner.

0: I've been gardening in white gloves. 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I'm going to hide these filthy gloves in the pockets of these cords. 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How's that for cleanness? 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Try it.
1: Ian, do you know something? If you stop eating bird's eye beef burgers and eat these cheap ones...
2: All right.
1: You'll save Mum enough money to buy me a Leeds United tracksuit.
2: Fantastic.
1: I mean, they look the same, don't they?
2: Might look the same, but they don't taste the same.
1: You can't tell the difference.
2: Well, I can. The cheap one's yours.
3: Bird's eye. Somehow other beef burgers just don't taste the same.
4: Yes, it's for you. It's your dinner. It's called Cupboard Love. 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It's a new kind of cat food. Moist. It's good for you. Like it?
5: New Cupboard Love. 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

Sail over Hawaii! A fiery horse with the speed of light, a cloud of dust, and a hearty hi-yo silver, the Lone Ranger.

0: After the days had passed when land was to be had for the asking in the western United States, promoters bought up huge tracts of worthless territory and sold them sight unseen to emigrants from the east. The transactions were always within the law, and the settlers would have lost their life savings if the masked rider of the plains had not been fighting on their side. No confidence man was able to match his courage, and it was he, more than any other man, who finally brought law and order, peace and security to the frontier. Return with us now to those thrilling days when the West was young, and adventure lay at the end of every trail. The Lone Ranger rides again.
1: Come on, Silver! We're heading for the Carlos River! Tonto's waiting in the trail ahead! Hi-yo, Silver! Away!

0: Dan Griffin and his wife, Bess, all their possessions piled in the prairie schooner which they had purchased, were anxious to reach their new home, a section of land in Mason County that they had bought some weeks earlier and...
1: Get along there! Get along!
2: Ain't we almost there, Dan?
1: Just over that rise ahead of us. Mr. Ludwig said that's where Mason County begins, and we'd find the house just beyond the county line.
2: But, Dan...
1: Yeah?
2: This country, the sand and dust, why, it's almost like a desert. This would never do for farming.
1: Worrying, are you? Scared I let myself get fooled into buying something wasn't no good?
2: But I thought...
1: No, honey, I didn't spend our savings without looking into things careful.
2: I know.
1: Shucks, Mr. Ludwig even showed me a book telling me all about where we were going. Honey, that book said right in print, Mason County was one of the richest parts of the state.
2: It certainly don't look like it.
1: We ain't there yet.
2: But
1: you'll see, honey. Just wait till we get to the top of this hill. Mr. Ludwig said we'd run into some bad stretches on the way here, but not to mind him. He said when we got past this rise, we'd see something that'd surprise us.
2: I didn't mean to doubt your judgment, Dan.
1: I always have been a pretty good provider, haven't I, honey?
2: Nah, Dan. I never would have complained if you hadn't been.
1: And I've always been as slick as the next fella, haven't I?
2: Of course you have.
1: You and me, Bess, we make a right good team. And wait till we've been here a couple of years. Just wait till we've harvested some of them bumper crops Mr. Ludwig told about. Honey, I'll build you the finest house to live in these parts. And you'll have two pretty dresses for every one that any other fella's wife will have.
2: I declare it does me good to hear you talk, Dan. I was beginning to feel so mean and low-spirited, driving through sand all the way.
1: Here we are, honey, almost to the top of the hill. Get up there! Now, just keep your eyes open to get a good look at the richest farming country for 100 miles around.
2: Oh, Dan, I'm so happy.
1: The top of the hill. Oh, there. Oh, oh, there. You can see for yourself it. It.
2: Our home.
1: Sand. Sand and rocks for miles.
2: Oh, don't.
1: Me, a good provider. Me, as slick as the next one. And all our savings gone for land that wouldn't raise a crop of weeds.
2: Please, Dan, don't. You couldn't help it. You said you read in the book...
1: Ah! That... A farmer dependent on what a book says.
2: You shouldn't blame yourself. Maybe we took the wrong turning somewhere. Maybe this ain't the hill Mr. Ludwig told you about. It can't be. It can't be.
1: He said there'd be a house beyond. And there is. That tumble-down place, you can see it.
2: Oh, Dan, what'll we do?
1: There's a redskin. He can tell us whether we come the right way or not, I'll bet. Hi there!
3: You call Tonto?
1: Come here.
3: Get him up, Scout.
2: That horse?
1: A paint horse, honey. And it's a dandy.
3: Oh, Scout. Oh, oh, fella. Oh. You need help?
1: Look here, Injun. Is this the Mason County line here? Is this the hill you come to before you get to it?
3: This it all right.
2: Oh, no. No, it can't be.
3: Tonto tell you truth.
1: Blasted crook.
3: What matter?
1: Telling me what a fine country this is. How it'll pay for itself in just a couple of seasons. Taking our good cash, everything we had. Honey, I ought to be whipped for the biggest fool alive.
2: I said you shouldn't take it so hard, Dan.
1: No, I tell you, I'm...
3: You buy land here?
1: Did I buy land? Injun, I bought a whole section of it. Bought it from the biggest, smoothest talking crook in Brunswick, Paul Ludwig.
3: Me not know him.
1: Then don't get to know him either, if you aim not to get skinned. Look at that sand, them rocks. Mine, all of it's mine. Look at that shack down there that's about to fall to pieces. That's mine, too. Mine for cash. For cash we worked and saved to get together.
3: You go west? There's plenty good land there.
1: West? How, with empty pockets? Begging our way? Redskin, we ain't even got money enough to take us back where we come from.
3: Oh, that heap bad.
2: We'll make the best of it, Dan.
1: I was a blind, conceited fool.
2: We'll look around. It can't be as bad as what we can see from here. I'll fix up the house, clean it up, hang curtains. We'll make a home out of it somehow, Dan.
1: I reckon we've got no choice but to stay and do the best we can. Well, thanks, Redkin.
3: Not all right. Get him up, Scout. Get him up.
2: He acted real nice, Dan. He wasn't like the Injuns I've heard about at all.
1: What I've seen of this part of the country so far, It ain't the Injuns that scalp you. It's the crooked white folks. Get up there. Get up. Well, there's one satisfaction. We can't be robbed no more. There's nothing left for anybody to steal. Get along there.
0: After his conversation with Dan Griffin, Tonto raced to the small, well-hidden camp he shared with the Lone Ranger. He told his friend of the couple's misfortune.
4: Dan and his wife aren't the only people Paul Ludwig has cheated, Tonto.
3: Huh?
4: I've learned that a young fellow by the name of Luke Bagley was sold old Danvers' place.
3: Me not know that.
4: And another couple, the Finches, were sold that abandoned farm further west.
3: But why them buy?
4: That's easy to understand, Tonto.
3: Huh?
4: Once all this country through here was fertile. It was watered by the Carlos River.
3: Oh, that only creek.
4: It's only a creek now. But until the springs that fed it dried up, it was a good-sized river. Those dry arroyos we've seen were once branches of the Carlos. They irrigated this whole section.
3: Why spring dry up?
4: No one knows, Kemosabe. At any rate, the water's gone and all this country has become a desert again.
3: That heap bad.
4: The worst part of it is, when Mason County was fertile, a lot was written about it. It was even mentioned in books to prove to the people in the East that the West wasn't the arid country most of them believed.
3: No.
4: Ludwig is using those old accounts to sell this land he bought for practically nothing. He doesn't explain that conditions have changed since those accounts were written.
3: Then him not tell truth about land.
4: He's clever, Tonto. He doesn't make any direct claims about the land himself. He doesn't even keep the books that mention Mason County on hand. When people ask questions, he merely suggests that they look up those references for themselves if they're doubtful.
3: Him plenty clever.
4: And then when people complain they've been swindled, he tells them it was their own fault. They looked up the wrong references.
3: Then him stay inside law.
4: He stays inside the law, Kemosabe. But I've been thinking this over. There may be something we can do. Here, Silver.
3: We ride now?
4: Yes.
3: Here, Scout.
4: Ludwig has his office in Brunswick. That's quite a ways from here.
3: It's 4-day ride.
4: It is, hip, but that's where we're going. And I'll explain my plan on the way. Come on, Silver.
3: Get him up.

0: A week later, Luke Bagley, one of Ludwig's victims, was in the swindler's office, protesting that the land he had been sold was worthless. Ludwig himself was seated behind his desk, wearing an amused smile, while two rough-looking men, known only as Joe and Curly, lounged against a wall.
1: You cheated me, Ludwig. I tell you, you did.
2: I cheated you, Luke. Seems to me you were so blamed anxious to buy, there was hardly any talking to you.
1: Because I thought that land was worth something.
2: Did I say it was?
1: The price you asked was the same as saying it. And you told me where I could read up on that land.
2: Can't blame me for what you read, can you?
1: That's what I'm doing. Now, I want a straight answer. Are you going to make up to me for what you stole, or ain't you?
2: We made a deal. The transaction's closed.
1: Why, you want...
2: Joe, Curly.
3: Want us to handle this fella, boss?
2: If he thinks he wants to make trouble...
1: You swindler. You lying cheat.
4: Take it easy, pard.
1: Oh, hired gunman, huh? Hired by this polecat here to keep the fellas he stole from getting even.
4: Should we throw him out, boss?
2: Go ahead.
1: Stand back,
2: you fool.
1: I said stand back. Call off your gun hands, Ludwig. I've got them covered.
2: Gunplay won't get you anywhere. Put down that gun.
1: Not till you do like I tell you.
2: But I tell you...
1: I paid you $2,000 in cash. I've got the deed to the land right here in my pocket. You're giving me back my $2,000, and I'm returning the deed.
2: You think I keep that much money here in my office?
1: You can get it.
2: Uh-huh. I can get it. And get the law at the same time.
1: Try that now.
5: You put gun down.
1: What the?
5: Me got you covered.
2: Thanks, Redskin.
3: You showed up just at the right time, Injun. And put that gun away now. I'll
6: you not touch gun either. You keep back. You feller named Luke.
1: That's my name. And you've just now spoiled any chance I might have had to get even with this here crook.
6: You want the land back?
1: I was going to make Ludwig take it back. Hey, look here. What do you know about this deal?
6: Me know plenty.
2: There's no need for you to hold onto your gun, Redskin. Put it down.
6: Tonto take, feller.
2: Eh?
1: Take who?
6: Me take you. Me show you thing you not know. Then you not sell land. You keep land.
1: I don't savvy what you're
6: doing. Tonto good friend to you. Me show you how you make plenty cash.
1: You'll show me how to make cash?
6: That's right.
1: And by keeping my land? You must be loco.
6: You come.
1: But look here.
6: Me got gun. You come.
4: Do like the Redskin tells you, Luke. On your way.
1: Oh, blast you for interfering, Redskin. And Ludwig.
2: Yeah?
1: If this stunt the Indians pulling is something you put him up to, just remember this. I can still use a gun. And I can still find my way back here.
2: Joe.
let: Yeah?
2: Can you see Luke and the Redskin through the window?
3: They're walking down the street.
2: Yes?
3: Looks like the Indian's got something to say to Luke that's real important. He put his gun away and he appears to be talking mighty fast.
2: Keep an eye on them.
4: What are you after, boss?
2: This paper. Redskin dropped it without noticing when he drew his gun.
4: What's so important about...
2: I just wondered.
6: Well, I'll be...
3: What is it, boss? What's the paper say?
2: Here, read it for yourself.
4: Well, looks like it was torn from a newspaper.
2: Notice anything else, Curly?
4: No, can't say as I do.
3: I see what you mean, boss.
2: And it explains what the Redskin meant when he said he'd show Luke how to make a lot of cash. It's the reason why the Redskin didn't want me to buy back Luke's land.
4: Boss, I see it now, too. By thunder, the Redskin must have figured Luke would pay more for the information than you would.
2: Where'd they go to?
3: They stopped by the hitch rail yonder.
2: We've got to get them.
4: You mean you're going
2: to... I mean that Redskin can't be given the chance to tell anybody else about this. Neither can Luke. What's more, that Redskin's got to be made to tell us all he knows about this.
3: And come on!
4: We'll corral them fellas, boss.
2: Be careful how you do this. We can't let the law see us use our guns.
3: That's what we're hired for, boss. To take care of things like this.
4: You just leave it to us.
2: There they are. Yeah. Quiet.
7: That's my whole life. Well, if that's the truth,
2: Injun,
7: why we'll...
2: Ludwig. Howdy.
1: You fellas spying on us?
2: Shucks, we've got a right to walk out in the street, haven't we?
1: You can keep right on going. Me and the Redskin have got something important to talk about. And it's private between him and me.
2: Now, don't be in a hurry, Luke.
6: You come, Luke. We get horse and ride.
1: Yeah.
2: All right, men.
3: Luke.
1: Hey, what? That gun.
4: And I've got a gun again your side, too, Injun.
6: What you want?
4: The boss will tell you that.
1: What in blazes? You can't do this. It's the same as a holdup. It's broad daylight.
2: You're coming with us.
1: But you can't.
2: Or take lead.
1: You wouldn't dare.
2: No? There's nobody around that can see the guns Joe and Curly are holding on you. Everybody in town knows you came here looking for trouble. You'll do as I tell you, or the boys will drill you and say they shot in self-defense.
8: I'll see you over.
9: The curtain falls on the first act of our thrilling Lone Ranger drama. Before the next exciting scenes, please permit us to pause for just a few moments.

0: Now to continue our story. Paul Ludwig ordered his two men to make Tonto and Luke Bagley their prisoners. Then he forced Tonto to answer a number of questions under threat of being shot. That evening, accompanied by Joe and Curly to guard the prisoners, he set out for Mason County. It was on the morning of the fifth day that they approached Carlos Creek. The once large river was now a shallow, meandering stream, but along its banks were to be found the only signs of fertility in the entire district, and...
1: By heavens, look.
2: Boss, the redskin was right.
3: It's floating on top of the creek. You can see it plain as day.
4: Give me that cup.
2: It's in my saddlebag.
3: You gonna taste it, boss?
4: That's the only way to make sure.
3: Golly, if it is...
4: I'll be rich.
2: Here you are.
4: Yeah, thanks. Rotten tasting stuff.
3: But is it oil?
4: You bet it is. It must come from under the creek bed someplace. It's likely out of this whole county. Oil! I'll be the richest hombre in the state.
3: And all because the engine was fool enough to carry that piece of paper with him.
5: Yeah, that's something I want to know. Just how did you figure this out?
4: You didn't think I'd been in business all my life without learning how to put two and two together, did you?
5: That piece in the paper didn't say anything about oil being found here.
4: It said oil had been found in Oklahoma, though.
6: Not long way off.
4: That's right, Redskin. But it showed you knew what oil was worth.
5: Even so,
4: maybe you didn't notice it, Redskin, but you smeared oil on that paper when you handled it. That showed that somewhere you'd found some oil yourself. And when you came in my office and told Luke here how you'd show him how to make a lot of cash, well, it didn't call for much guessing after that.
3: Yeah, steady there. Where are you going, boss?
4: To call on the people that own this land and tell them I'm sorry about the deal they got and I'm willing to make it right. Get up there. Get up. But unknown to Ludwig, the masked man had been watching from a hidden vantage point. And as the swindler rode away from the creek, the Lone Ranger swung to the back of Silver, whispered a command, and raced across the plain, circling wide to avoid discovery.
7: Come on, old fellow. Faster, Silver. Faster. We've got to hurry.
0: The thundering hoofs of the mighty horse headed first toward the home of Dan Griffin and his wife. Sweeping down the trail, Silver approached the weather-beaten dwelling, and Ludwig had been far outdistanced.
7: Whoa, Silver. Oh, boy. Hold back. Stay there, boy. Dan!
8: What the?
7: Listen to me.
8: Masked! A crook!
9: Dan, what is it, Dan?
7: I'm not an outlaw, Dan. I'm here to help you. Listen and don't interrupt. I haven't a second to waste.

0: 5 minutes accomplished the masked rider's purpose. 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
1: Come on, old fellow! Faster, Silver! Hail, Silver!
0: Hail! Bart Finch, repairing a fence, heard the tattoo of the great white charger's silver-shod hoofs, and he looked up in amazement to see the masked man riding down upon him with the speed of the wind.
2: Bart!
3: Oh, hold up! Stand back, mister! Pull up that horse!
1: Put down that gun, Bart! We've got to talk! Oh, Silver! Oh, Bart!

0: From the home of Bart Finch to the cabin of Del Lacey, from Del's cabin to that of Amos Dwight, from home to home, from farm to farm, always ahead of Ludwig, the Lone Ranger raced, until at last there was not a man among those swindled by Ludwig that the Phantom Rider of the Plains had not seen.
1: Hey!

0: Ludwig, surprised by the attitude of the men upon whom he called, returned briefly to Carlos Creek to give further orders to Joe and Curly, then departed. We see the gunman now, more than an hour later, seated on the bank of the creek. Tonto and Luke Bagley, tied for security, are close by.
1: Look here, Redskin.
2: What you want?
1: Are you sure you never told anybody but us about this oil you seen?
2: You only fellas, me tell.
3: I don't believe you.
2: Tonto tell truth.
3: Then why'd the boss say them fellas wouldn't sell out till they talked it over? Why'd they tell him to come back for a meeting tonight?
2: Me not know.
1: Sounds blame funny to me. Every blasted one of them farmers was hollering their heads off for their cash back.
3: Yeah, now they don't act like they care whether they sell or not.
4: Well, I hope they do know about it. If they sell to Ludwig, I hope they get every penny their land is worth.
1: Don't you worry about the boss, Luke. He'll get his own way somehow. He's slick. But if you take
3: Wait.
1: My...
3: Huh? Look at the creek.
1: What's the matter with it? Still there, ain't it?
3: Yeah, but the oil ain't.
1: What's that? Well,
3: look for yourself. I just noticed it.
1: Maybe we don't see it because the sun's going down.
3: Then taste of it.
1: Yeah. It tastes like...
3: Yeah, well?
1: Blasted. It don't taste like nothing but plain water with alkali in it.
3: What do you make of it? Why would it taste like oil one time and just plain water the next?
1: You figure maybe it might seep into the creek just once in a while?
3: I don't know.
1: Then I'm going to have a look.
3: Where?
1: Up the creek a ways. The oil was floating down the creek, wasn't it? Maybe I can find some trace of it again over beyond them rocks.
3: Go ahead. I'll stay here and watch these armories.
1: All right. Maybe there's nothing wrong, but I aim to find out.
3: Hey there, Injun. What are you grinning about?
2: You find out. By and by.
3: Is there something about this you haven't told us? If there is, the boss will have your hide for it.
2: Tonto not afraid.
3: You better watch
4: Curly,
3: your...
4: is that all you hired gun hands can do, make threats?
3: I'll do more than that if you get the shooting off your mouth. You've Curly. Got to keep... You find something, Joe?
5: I'll say I did. Get mounted. Put them hombres on the horses. Come on, we got to travel.
3: Well, what do you mean?
5: There ain't time to tell about it. The boss is meeting them fellas at 8 o'clock at the Griffin place. We can just get there in time, riding like blazes. Get on your horses, you fellas. You're coming along.
4: How do you expect us to ride tied up like this?
5: There ain't nothing tied but your hands, and they're staying that way. Here, I'll give you a lift. You help the engine, Curly.
3: I wish you'd tell me
5: I'll
3: what you're...
5: I'll tell you while we ride. You fellas ready?
3: Yeah.
5: Don't ride slow or you'll wish you hadn't. Get up there. Get along there.
3: Go.
0: Eight o'clock had been set as the time for the meeting between the farmers and Ludwig. One by one, they arrived at Dan Griffin's home, and at the hour appointed, Ludwig seated himself at a table in the living room with the others in front of him.
6: Gentlemen, we might as well get down to business.
7: Get on with it, Ludwig.
6: I'd like, first of all, to know the necessity for a meeting like this. Seems a waste of time when I was perfectly willing to deal with each one of you individually.
7: We know you, Ludwig. You're a mighty fast talker. But you find it ain't half as easy to talk to all of us at once as it would have been getting us alone.
6: I came here to help you out.
8: You never helped nobody but yourself in all your life.
7: If you've got a proposition to make, make it. If you haven't, get out.
6: Very well. You men bought worthless land.
7: You bet we did.
6: I wasn't acquainted with its real worth at the time I sold it to you, or I wouldn't have let you make such a poor investment.
7: Get to it, blast you. What are you offering?
6: 50 cents an acre.
7: 50 cents an acre? We paid you $2.
8: You don't buy my land at no such price.
6: But, man, the land is worth nothing. 50 cents is clear profit.
7: How about your profit? You just the same as admitted you cheated us. Why don't you offer to give us back all of what we paid you?
6: I'm afraid you're forgetting something.
7: Well?
6: Legally, I don't have to return any part of your money. Anything I'm willing to give you is just the same as a gift.
8: Why, you... Then that being the case, I reckon there's no use talking any further. We ain't selling for that price, and that's final. Come on, fellas, let's get home.
7: All right.
6: Wait, listen, man.
8: You got anything more to say?
6: Be seated, please. Well, maybe I can do better than 50 cents.
7: Ludwig, we won't waste your time no more. We'll name our price, and you can take it or leave it.
6: How much do you want?
7: $4 an acre.
6: What?
8: And not a penny less.
7: What do you say?
6: But that's ridiculous. It's impossible. Well, that's exactly twice what you paid me.
7: That's what it is, all right.
6: But I...
7: Just hold on a second.
6: Well?
7: Ludwig, you ain't pulling the wool over our eyes any. You ain't buying back this land without a reason. You never invested a penny yet that you couldn't see a dollar profit for yourself in it somewhere.
6: I told you
7: You
6: that...
7: told us a lot of things. But this is what we're telling you. Pay us $4 an acre. or we'll hang on until we find out why you want to buy. And then maybe you'll find yourself paying a heap more, if we're willing to sell at all.
6: That's your only term?
7: Them and none other.
6: Very well, I'll pay it.
7: Well, that's better.
6: But I haven't the cash with me.
3: Your note will do it. It's binding on you, and we're all here to witness it.
6: A pen and paper.
7: I got everything right here. The paper's all drawn up and ready for you to sign. We figured you wouldn't have the money on you. There's the paper. And there's the pen and ink.
6: Everything's in this?
7: Just what each one of us has got coming. It's all itemized. You're paying us $2 for every dollar we paid you.
6: This seems to be correct.
9: Then sign it.
7: Now, I'll sign it, Bart. Then you can. That'll be enough to make it legal.
9: Yeah.
7: Now then, put your signature on that, Bart.
3: There, that does it, I reckon.
6: What the... A mask, man. What in places?
10: Boss, you've been tricked.
6: I don't know.
5: There ain't no oil there. It was a scheme. A scheme of the mask fellers.
6: Ludwig signed the note.
7: It's signed, friend, and I got it right here.
6: Look here. What is this? What does this
5: boss,
6: mean?
5: Boss, the only oil in the creek came out of a keg.
6: No.
3: It did. Joe found the keg beyond them rocks where the engine took us. It had holes punched in it so the oil would spill out just a little at a time.
6: But I've been cheated.
11: But you cheated yourself, Ludwig.
6: You can't
11: tell me. No one told you there was oil in that creek. No one said this land was worth anything.
6: That article tore from the newspaper. The one the Redskins
11: wrote. These men can give you the same answer you gave them when they complained about what had been written about Mason County.
6: It isn't the same thing at all.
11: The story in the papers said oil had been discovered in Oklahoma. It has been. The story told the truth. It was you who jumped to the wrong conclusion.
3: And there ain't no law saying the masked fella couldn't empty a keg of oil in the creek.
11: Men, the money Ludwig's agreed to pay will take you further west. You'll find good land there, all of it you can use.
9: That's just where we're going, stranger.
7: You bet we are.
6: I'm ruined. It'll take every penny I have to pay.
3: And good enough for you. There wasn't any way we could get the law on you, so we let you punish yourself.
6: I'll show that masked man. Trick me, would he? Where'd he go?
3: Shut where is gun.
6: He? I'll show him. Oh, my head.
11: Not this time, Ludwig.
7: Wait, stranger, wait.
11: I'll steal my
7: Hawaii. Grab Ludwig's shooting iron, fellas.
6: That shot
7: was fired by the one fella in the whole West that's smarter than any crook alive.
6: You know who he is?
7: I know what they call him. Ludwig, the hombre that gave you what you had coming, is the Lone Ranger.

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4: 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From the cereal you can eat out of the bowl or out of the box, the cereal with the sweetening already on it, Kellogg's Sugar Pops!
2: Today, Kellogg's Sugar Pops, the cereal with the sweetening already on it, brings you Wild Bill Hickok, transcribed in Hollywood and starring Guy Madison as Wild Bill and Andy Devine as his pal Jingles. 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
5: 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They're shot with sugar. Yes, either way, you'll get plenty of pleasure eating those golden nuggets of pre-sweetened corn. 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Have Mom look for the package of Kellogg's Sugar Corn Pops with the pictures of Guy Madison and Andy Devine riding on the front. The Feather Falls Fair was in full swing when United States Marshal Wild Bill Hickok and Jingles arrived in town. It was the biggest fair Lawton County'd ever seen, but with it had come big trouble, and the mayor had sent a frantic call to Wild Bill for help. That call led the two saddle partners into a dust-raising adventure and a dangerous tangle with Silk Hat Hogan's Donkey.
6: Pickpockets, Hickok. That's why I sent for you.
7: Pickpockets?
6: That's what I said.
7: You mean you had us ride nearly 100 miles of desert just to dig out a couple of pickpockets?
6: I did, and I'm not sorry for one darn minute.
7: As people with big trouble in this country, Mayor, they wouldn't take much to me wasting time
6: on
7: a couple...
6: Hold on, Hickok. This is bigger trouble than you think. This is pickpockets wholesale. Why, a man would think they was incorporated from the amount they've been taking.
7: That's so?
6: John Reese lost $1,700 in his watch.
7: That's heavy money.
6: Our county fair is infested with these sticky-fingered varmints, Hickok, and I want them dug out and locked up.
7: Well, when Jingles gets back, we'll do the best we can, Mayor.
6: Good. But take my word for it, Marshal. These men are dangerous. I reckon I ought to tell you, the sheriff was killed last night. Shot came from nowhere. Never knew what hit him.

0: Doggone this telegram from headquarters. I'll bet it's bad news, and Bill won't be in no mood to loan me the money. I'll just stick it in my pocket until I get my point over, and then I'll give it to him. There. Now I'll just bust right in and say, Bill, could you lend me $1.06 till payday? And he'll say...
1: No, Jingles.
0: Huh?
1: I said no.
0: Doggone it anyway. I had my speech all set. How'd I get here so fast?
1: Just ran right in through the door, Pardon.
0: Now, Bill, I just gotta have $1.06.
1: What for, Jingle?
0: Well, I need 15 cents for flour and a dime for sugar, 2 bits for butter, and 2 bits for a pan, and a buck to enter. That comes to $1.06, don't it?
1: A buck to enter what?
0: The cake baking contest at the fair. There's a $50 prize to the winner, and I can bake the most laughable...
1: Hold it, partner, hold it.
0: Huh?
1: We've got a wildcat on our backs. The sheriff was killed last night, and there's a pack of pickpockets loose at the fair.
0: Now, wouldn't you know it right when I got a chance...
1: Now, wait a minute, Jingles. Oh, I got an idea. Here's your $1.06. Go ahead, and good luck with that cake. I'm going to take a look around the fairground.
0: You mean it, Bill? Hot diggity dog. Them 50 smackers are as good as mine. Now, let's see. I'll get me a new pair of boots and a red and yellow pure silk shirt and a
1: I wouldn't
0: purple...
1: spend it before you get it, partner. I'll be back in...
0: Bill!
2: Down, Gino!
0: Where'd those shots come from?
1: I don't know, partner, but they came too close for comfort. Come on, we'll take a look on the street.
0: I'm ever going to bake a cake, Bill. There's some dust around the corner of that cafe.
2: Hit the saddle. Steady there, Buckshot. You ready, Jingles?
0: I'm with you.

0: getting no place chasing the dust cloud. We ain't seen no riders yet.
1: Well, somebody headed out here toward the fairgrounds in a big hurry.
0: Well, that don't prove that they were shooting at us back there.
1: All the same, we'll ride into the fair and have a look around.
0: And this ain't getting my cake in the oven, doggone it.
2: Hey, Hickok, Wild Bill.
0: Who's that?
1: The mayor. Whoa, Joker.
0: Whoa.
3: What's your old fire brush, Marshal? Looks like you had a hot trail.
1: More like a cold trail, Mayor. Somebody took some pot shots at us back in town.
3: Well, see who it was?
0: No, we didn't. They just come out of nowhere.
3: Yep, that's what I figured. That's the way the sheriff was killed. Shots just came out of nowhere, hit him right between the eyes.

0: Say, Panhandle, how's your collection of famous Indian chiefs coming along? Added any new ones lately?
1: You betcha, Charlie. You remember I had Sitting Bull and Pontiac? Mm-hmm. Well, now I've added Tecumseh. Finished up my third box of Kellogg's Sugar Corn Pops this morning and cut out Tecumseh's picture as soon as the box was empty. Say, I wonder how all our Wrangler friends are doing with their collections. How about it, Saddle Pals? Are you keeping a sharp eye out for those wonderful Indian chief pictures on the back of Kellogg's Sugar Corn Pops?
0: Well, Panhandle and I sure hope you are, because they make a mighty nice addition to your scrapbook or a wonderful decoration for your bedroom. Best of all, these pictures of famous Indian chiefs don't cost you 1 cent. They're yours free when you buy those delicious sugar-sweetened golden nuggets of corn, Kellogg's Sugar Corn Pops.
1: You eat Kellogg's Sugar Corn Pops right out of the box like a delightful snack, or out of the bowl for breakfast with milk or cream on them. And Kellogg's Sugar Corn Pops are the cereal you'll never sugar, because the sweetening's already on them. 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
0: Wild Bill and Jingles followed the dust cloud to the fairgrounds where they ran into the mayor. That gentleman reminded them that the sheriff had been killed by shots that came out of nowhere.
2: Now, man, I don't like the way you talk about them shots. It makes the hair stand up on the back of my neck.
3: We'll just have to keep our eyes open, partner.
4: Why not leave your horses here and walk around the fair, gents?
3: Good idea, Mayor. Come on, Jingles.
2: But Bill, my kid.
3: You can come back right soon, partner. I just want to take a look.
5: Right there.
2: Now, who's that wailing like a banshee?
4: Miss Hattie McGillicuddy, and she's a terror.
5: Mayor, oh, Mayor, I've been robbed. You've just got to put a stop to these pickpockets. Why, they got my purse, and I had my prize-winning cake recipe in it. Oh, what would that contest be without my prize-winning cake?
2: Now, don't you worry about that, ma'am. I'm going to bake the best cake this time.
5: What? Oh, why, that's impossible. I've won every year since it started.
2: Well, I hate to see a record like that busted, ma'am, even when it's me that has to do it.
5: Oh, why, you can't. You hear me? Mayor? Mayor, who is this overstuffed pincushion?
4: Permit me, Miss McGillicuddy, to make you acquainted with Jingles, deputy to this other gent who is the great Wild Bill Hickok himself.
2: Howdy, ma'am.
3: It's our pleasure, ma'am.
5: Wild Bill Hickok.
2: And Jingles begging your pardon, ma'am.
5: Well, Wild Bill, you just better put this deputy to work looking for these pickpockets instead of baking cakes. Why, whoever heard
2: now,
5: of it?
2: Now, ma'am,
3: you'd better quit while you're ahead, Jingles.
2: Oh, I can make it.
3: We'll do the best we can, ma'am. What color was your purse?
5: Well, black, of course. No lady would carry anything but a black purse now, would she?
4: Certainly not, Miss McGillicuddy, and the marshal will look high and low for it, I'm sure. You'll have it back in short order.
5: Well, I bet her. That's all I've got to say.
2: Woo-wee! I'll bet she bakes a devil's food.
3: Easy, Jingle. Lead on, Mayor. Let's see this fair.
4: Sure thing, Bill. Say, here's an attraction you should see.
2: Oh, what's that?
4: It's Silk Hat Hogan's donkey. He makes it talk.
2: Now, that just ain't so. Any fool knows a jackass can't talk.
6: What's that you said, big boy?
2: I said any fool knows you can't talk.
6: Oh, I can't I?
2: Huh? Bill, that jackass was moving his lips.
3: Easy, Jingle.
6: Can you talk without moving your lips, big boy?
2: No, but... Now, cut that out. You ain't got no business talking. You're a jackass.
6: So what? It's a free world, ain't it?
2: Doggone it anyway, man.
4: Now, don't worry, Jingles. You're not the only one Hogan fools. Gents, meet Silkhead Hogan, one of the best acts to follow the fairs.
2: Well, howdy, Mr. Hogan.
3: Glad to meet you, Hogan.
7: Well, I'm proud to meet you, Mr. Hickok, and your deputy, too. I'd like to introduce Hezekiah the Wonder Donkey. Say howdy, Hezekiah.
2: No, you don't neither. Don't you say another word.
6: No, don't get snooty, big boy. How you know I ain't one of your long-lost cousins from East Sedalia?
2: Oh, you ain't neither. Doggone it, Bill, I'm getting out of here. I got a cake to bake. Talking to a mule-headed jackass? Ha! Come on. Hey, watch where you're...
8: Watch where you're going yourself, you big grizzly.
2: What the... A pickpocket! You come back here with that. That's Bill's telegram.
3: Jingles, don't shoot in this crowd.
2: I gotta catch that little varmint.
3: We'll get him, partner.
2: There he goes, Bill, under that tent. Stand there just like you was a rock, you little squirt. One move out of you, and I'm like to forget your size.
8: What are you gonna do with me?
3: Let's take him to jail, Jingles. Looks like we got one of them.
2: Now get in there till you decide to talk, you little varmint.
8: You got your telegram back. You ain't got nothing on me.
3: That's where you're wrong, Buster. We found this purse in that tent.
8: You're digging your graves, both of you. I guess you ain't heard what happened to Sheriff, eh?
3: So, you know something about that?
8: Yeah, I ain't saying.
2: Bill, he does. I'm sure of it. He just let it slip.
3: Yeah, and he'll slip again. Oh, by the way, partner, what was that he lifted from your pocket?
2: No, nothing much, Bill. Just a little old telegram.
3: One you forgot to give me?
2: Well, I didn't exactly forget, Bill. I just stuck it in my pocket this morning.
3: Let's have it, Jingles.
2: Well, I don't reckon it was anything important, was it, Bill? Huh? I got so jumped up about that cake contest, I overlooked giving it to you. What's it say, Bill? Huh?
3: It says, be on the watch for a new racket. A gang of pickpockets is working the fairs through the West. Also says they're killers and well-organized.
2: Well, I'll be doggone. Does it say who the bosses of the gang are?
3: Nope.
2: I'll bet this dried-up shrimp could tell us.
8: I ain't telling you nothing. You can fry first.
3: You'll cool off, Buster. Too bad about your cake, Jingles, but this comes first.
2: Oh, I got it figured out, Bill. I'll bake my cake in the jail stove.
3: All right. I'll be back after I deliver this purse, Jingles.
8: You'll be lucky if you ever get back, Hickok. Hey, you ain't really gonna bake a cake, are you?
2: You just wait and smell.
8: Well, I'll be a monkey's uncle.
2: You might have had an uncle for a monkey or a monkey for an uncle, but you ain't going to be nobody's uncle.
9: Anybody home?
2: Well, it's you, Mr. Hogan. I thought that jackass was coming in.
9: Afternoon, Jingles. You folks came down to visit me and Hezekiah, so I thought I'd return the favor.
2: Well, glad you come. Drop a chair. I'm just fixing to start my cake.
9: Yeah. Oh, see, you got somebody in your hoosegow.
2: Yeah. Caught the little varmint picking pockets at the fair.
9: Whose pocket did he pick?
2: Mine, Dad, blame it.
9: Yours? Nobody but a feather-brained idiot would pick a lawman's pocket. Guess he got too big for his britches.
2: He sure did. He's locked up, and I got the key right here in my buckskin.
9: Hey, what kind of cake are you making? Oh, I'm sorry. I hit one of your pans.
2: That's all right. I'll get it.
9: No, let me.
2: Excuse me for bumping into you.
9: Oh, it's my fault, I guess. Mind if I see what this pickpocket looks like?
2: No, go right ahead. But don't get too close to him. Steal the gold right out of your teeth.
9: I'll be careful. What kind of cake did you say you was going to bake, Jingles?
2: Well, Bill likes chocolate fudge with the nuts on top, but I've been favoring my coconut masterpiece.
9: Well, that sounds right good to me, too. Well, I'll be seeing you at the fair. Good luck with your cake.
2: Thanks, Mr. Hogan. Now he seems like a right fine gent. Hey, how'd you get out? Now get away from my gun belt.
8: You picked on the wrong guy this time, mister. You're on your way to Boot Hill.

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1: 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Just pour on some milk.
0: Oh, boy, they're neat.
1: Kellogg's Sugar Corn Pops. Sugar Pops are tops. Now, Sugar Pops, you know, are sweet.
0: But cowboys know there's an extra treat.
1: Right out of the box, take a handful out. 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Kellogg's Sugar Corn Pops. Sugar Pops are tops.
2: Yes, sir, Wranglers, Kellogg's Sugar Corn Pops are tops. 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Kellogg's Sugar Corn Pops.
3: It was a sudden surprise to Jingles when he turned and saw Fingers, the pickpocket, outside the jail cell and jumping for the deputy's own guns.
4: Jingles, you all right, partner?
5: Yeah. For one that's just tried on a pair of wings, I reckon I'll do.
4: Glad I made it, partner. How'd this Jasper get out?
5: Beats me. I just turned around and there he was, jumping from a gun belt.
4: Where was the key to his cell?
5: Why, right here in my... Well, maybe I put it in the... Bill!
4: That's it, Jingles?
5: Yeah, where'd you find it?
4: Right there in the lock of that cell door.
5: Now, how in the blazes did it get in there?
4: You tell me. Fingers was a pickpocket. Did you get near his cell after I left?
5: No, sirree, Bob. I wasn't taking no chances on that. Why, I went right on building my cake. Why, I even warned Mr. Hogan not to get near that varmint's cell, neither.
4: Hogan? Was he here?
5: Yeah, a real nice fella, Bill. Come to pay back that visit we made to him and his talking donkey.
4: Take off that apron, partner, and fasten on your gun belt.
5: Huh? Now, Bill, you know I can't leave my cake when it's in the making. It'll turn out a fizzle for sure.
4: Can't help it, Jingles. You've got to get the doctor to take care of Fingers while I see the mayor.
5: Doggone it. I'll bet Mrs. McGillicuddy's got hers in the oven by now.
4: Hurry it up, partner. After you get the doctor, meet me down at the fairgrounds.
5: Oh, where are you going to be?
4: You'll find me having a talk with Silk Cat Hogan's talking donkey.

0: Well, I got things taken care of, Bill.
1: What took you so long?
0: Well, while I was at the jail, I just put my cake in the oven.
1: Mm-hmm, I thought so. You're taking a mighty big chance on burning that cake, Jingles.
0: No, I ain't. I'm keeping a close watch on the time.
1: Well, then we'd better hurry this up.
2: Step right up, folks, and meet Hezekiah the Wonder Donkey. Ask him your questions, and he'll tell you your fortune.
3: Well, howdy, Marshal Hickok, Jingles.
1: Afternoon, Hogan.
3: Say howdy to Jingles, Hezekiah.
4: Howdy, big boy.
0: Well, howdy.
4: Got your cake finished, big boy?
0: I sure did. Got it in baking in the oven right this minute. Had a little interruption, though.
1: Never mind, Jingles.
0: Huh? Oh.
1: Mind if I ask that donkey a question, Hogan?
3: Help yourself, Marshal. What's the question?
1: I'd like to know if he was friends with a weasel named Fingers.
3: Fingers? I'm afraid he don't know what you're talking about, Marshal.
1: I think he does. Or maybe he could tell me who slipped the key out of Jingles' pocket.
3: Now, how would he know that, Marshal?
1: Then maybe you do, Hogan. This is a fine racket you've got here.
0: Bill, what are you getting at?
1: Hogan runs a gang of pickpockets, Jingles. They're not here to help him now.
3: That's where you're wrong, Hickok.
1: Be ready, Jingles.
0: Gotcha.
3: Get him, Hezekiah. Get in close, boy.
0: Bill, they're coming from all sides.
1: All right, Hogan, I'll take you first.
3: Not so fast, Hickok.
1: You took that key and gave it to Fingers.
3: Sure I did. Now I got something to give you.
1: I haven't got time to waste on you, Hogan.
0: Bill, look out. He's got a snake gun.
1: All right. Cover the rest of them, Jingles. Shoot the first one that moves.
0: All right, you pocket pickers. Now drop them pop guns and crowd in here by your pinheaded leader.
1: On your feet, Hogan, and count the noses. We're taking you and this pack of coyotes to jail.
0: Oh, shut up. You've done all the talking you're going to do, you long-eared fake.
3: I should have shot you in the middle of your cake, you big ape.
0: Cake? Bill, come on. We got to lock these jaspers up quick. In 5 minutes, my cake's due to come out of the oven.
5: Gather round, folks. The judges have given me their decision, and it's time to award this here prize of 50 simoleons to the winner.
6: Well, don't take so long about it, Mayor. You know very well it comes to me, so just get on with it.
0: Goes to her. Bill, my cake's twice as good as hers.
1: Easy, Jingles.
5: All right. Here it is. The judges decided, 2-1, to award this year's prize to Jingles' Coconut Masterpiece. Step up, Jingles!
6: What? Oh, my. Well, there's been a mistake. I demand a recall.
5: Now, settle down, Miss McGillicuddy. Jingles won it fair and square.
0: Well, even if my cake is round.
5: Don't rile her, Jingles.
0: Okay. Do I make a speech?
5: I make the speeches.
0: Then what do I do?
5: Just stand still. You're rocking the platform.
0: Oh, sorry, Mayor.
5: And so, Jingles, on this great occasion, in honor of your skill in the pots and pans department, to say nothing of your skill with Wild Bill Hickok and catching Silk Hat Hogan and his gang of pickpockets, it gives me great pleasure to present you with this blue ribbon and a $50 prize money.
0: Thank you very much.
5: Now I shall be happy to accept the $50 back from you as a donation to the perpetuation of the cake-baking contest to the Feather Falls Annual Fair.
0: What? You just gave it to me.
5: Oh, we do this every year. It's the same $50 that's been won for 7 years.
6: Make him give it back, Mayor. I did every year.
0: Oh, yes'm. Well, here you are, Mr. Mayor. It gives me great pleasure to give it back, I reckon. But Bill ain't gonna like it. He loaned me the money to make that cake, and now he's out of $1.06.

0: And now, here are the stars of Wild Bill Hickok, Guy Madison and Andy Devine.
1: That's our Wild Bill Hickok story for today, folks. But Andy and I'll be back again on Friday. Join us, will you?
2: Yes, sir, kids, because our story's about a lost gold mine, some real two-fisted action, and a little guy who chases butterflies. We call it the Red Sands of Danger.
1: So long, kids.
2: See you Friday.

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1: In Kellogg's Variety Pack, you'll find many favorites like Corn Flakes, Rice Krispies, and the new Ready Sweetened Treats, all in generous individual serving size boxes. So,

0: Kellogg's, the greatest name in cereals, has brought you another exciting story of Wild Bill Hickok, starring Guy Madison and Andy Devine in person. Today's cast included Gigi Pearson, Paul Frees, Bob Bruce, and Jack Moyles. Our director is Paul Pierce, story by Larry Hayes, music by Dick Orant. This is a David Heyer production, transcribed in Hollywood. Now, this is Charlie Lyon, speaking for Kellogg's, the greatest name in cereals, reminding you to listen again Friday, same time, same station, for another adventure of
1: Wild Bill Hickok!

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1: Down in the underwater city of Euclidea, 400 feet below the surface of the South Pacific Ocean, Mrs. Gregory and her daughter Joan find themselves in a strange and terrifying situation. One of the smaller rooms in the quarters assigned to them by the Euclideans has been lined with a soundproof Euclidean cloth to allow them to talk in privacy. Jerry and Captain Bradford were in this small room discussing plans for the possible use of homing pigeons in their escape when the time comes to capture the city. When luncheon is served, Joan calls to the conspirators, but they don't answer. Mrs. Gregory rushes to Joan's side. The room is empty.
2: But, Joan, there's no way to get out of this little room.
3: I think you are mistaken, Mother.
2: But these walls are solid steel behind this cloth.
3: Granted. Nevertheless, Jerry and the captain are not in here now.
2: Well, where did they go?
3: That we cannot determine.
2: Oh, Joan, at times I think you are the most exasperating child I've ever known.
3: I am sorry, Mother.
2: Oh, forgive me, Joan. I didn't mean that, really. But all of this disappearing and jumping around noiselessly from place to place is just a little too much for me.
3: I suppose you do find it disturbing, but I have lived so long with the Euclideans that such actions are perfectly natural to me.
2: Well, they're not natural to me. Jerry and Tex have disappeared, and we're going to do something about it.
3: What can you suggest?
2: We'll have to look for them, Joan.

0: Jerry and Tex have disappeared, and we're going to do something about it.
1: What can you suggest?
0: We'll have to look for them, Joan.
1: I am quite willing to search, but it will be a foolish effort. We know that the construction of this room is solid steel.
0: Nevertheless, Tex and Jerry got out of this room.
1: And the means of exit is certainly closed to us.
0: Oh, I suppose it's hopeless. Like everything else that happens around here, we might as well sit quietly and wait for the Euclideans to bring the answer to us.
1: I think it would be far more sensible to partake of our lunch while we are waiting.
0: You're right, dear. We must eat.
2: Hey, Tex, here's the door.
0: Jerry!
3: That door wasn't here a minute ago.
1: And the captain!
2: Oh, sure it's us.
0: But where have you been?
3: We haven't been any place but right in this little room.
1: Captain, Mother, and I have just looked in this room, and you were not here.
2: Well, you can see that we're here now, and we never did go anyplace.
0: Tex. Just what is this? Joan and I felt all over the walls of this room. We couldn't find a possible opening, and yet you disappeared, and the room was empty.
3: Now, wait a minute, Pat. Don't get excited. There's something mighty funny going on here. Jerry and I were talking in this small closet, surrounded by this Euclidean cloth. When we tried to come out, the door was gone, but we never left the room.
1: The explanation is quite simple, I believe.
2: Well, then let's have it. Mrs. Gregory looks like she's just seen a ghost.
0: Well, I am a little upset, Jerry.
3: What's your idea, Joan?
1: It could be only one thing. An optical illusion created by an additional partition dropped through the room.
3: That could have been easily enough done, but that means that we haven't the privacy we counted on.
2: I'll say it does. We're only kidding ourselves about being able to talk in that little room.
0: And if the Euclideans have overheard you, all of your plans about using the home...
3: Careful, Pat.
1: Yes, Mother. It is not wise to speak too freely now. I think we may safely feel that this soundproof cloth has served its purpose.
0: I hope you're right.
2: So do I. But I don't feel any too happy about it.
3: I think we'd better eat while we have a chance. Remember that it'll be 6 o'clock tonight before they push the next meal up through the floor at us.
2: Hey, look, we're too late. The table's starting to go back down through the floor.
1: We are indeed too late.
3: And I was hungry, too.
2: Well, maybe I can catch something off the table before it gets down below the floor.
0: Be careful, Jerry. That machinery must be very powerful.
3: Too late, Jerry. It's no use.
2: Well, you're right. Well, there went our lunch.
0: I feel it's all my fault. If I hadn't been so frightened, Joan would have had sense enough to eat while the food was here.
1: Do not feel badly, Mother. It will not hurt any of us to do without this one meal.
2: That's what you think. I'll bet I shrink all up before dinner.
3: Yeah, I guess you can stand it, son. Well, now that we're all together again, what have we accomplished? Let's sit down and talk it over.
0: Well, someone has been in this apartment. Someone has been here and has made several changes since our last meal.
2: Well, we've been out of it since breakfast. I guess they've had plenty of chance to do anything they liked in here. But I don't see where anything's changed.
3: Neither do I.
1: I believe I know what you mean, Mother. Our steps no longer make any sound, and these metal chairs move noiselessly along the floor.
0: Yes, Joan, that's it.
2: Golly, they've been in here and put that soundproof paint all over everything.
3: Looks like it, but why should they do that?
4: You will find your radio reception much clearer in a soundproof room.
2: Thales.
0: Yes, but where's his voice coming from?
4: From the radio receiver installed in your apartment.
3: So, we're going to have a radio now. Where is it?
4: In the wall, near the exit to the main corridor.
2: Yeah, look. I see it now.
0: I see a square of steel that appears to be slightly newer than the rest of the wall.
4: That is the radio installation. You will find the switch in the wall panel. After I am through addressing you, you may use this equipment at your pleasure. However, at this time, you will be prepared to give your attention to a broadcast originating in the United States.
2: Gee, news from home.
0: Oh, it'll certainly sound good to hear someone who speaks as we do.
3: Wait a minute, Pat. These Euclideans are so anxious to have us hear this broadcast. I have an idea that we're not going to like it any too well.
4: You are correct, Captain Bradford. It is entirely possible that this broadcast will contain material which may prove distasteful to you. Nevertheless, it will also contain information which should make your present position quite clear to you.
3: How soon does all this happen?
4: I am speaking to you from the central communication chamber in the heart of Euclidea. Before me is a chronometer perfectly synchronized with the time employed on your radio station. In a few seconds, I will connect your receiver with our main apparatus, and you may listen directly to a news broadcast originating in Los Angeles. The guest of honor is your former assistant, Mr. Johnson.
1: Johnson? Mother, you're Mr. Johnson.
0: But what is he doing on a radio news program?
4: Silence. In less than 20 seconds, you will hear the answer for yourselves.
0: Tex, what is this?
3: I don't know any more about it than you do, Pat. But I think we'd better sit still and listen.
1: That is an excellent suggestion, Captain.
2: It's a good idea, too.
3: Quiet, everybody.
5: At this time, ladies and gentlemen, we bring you our regular meeting with an outstanding figure.

0: you in the news of the week. The past week has been a lively one in the world of news, with events crowding each other out of the way for a place on page one. But we've chosen as the most interesting single news item of the week the story of the Gregory expedition to the South Seas and the mysterious disappearance of the so-called Magic Island.
1: We're fortunate
0: in having with us in the studio today a man who has been closely associated with Mrs. Patricia Gregory for several years, one of her most able lieutenants, and the man who directed the rescue of the Gregory party on two previous attempts to escape from the influence of the Magic Island, Mr. Clyde Johnson. Will you come in, please, Mr. Johnson, and allow us to ask you a few questions?
2: Yes, for the sake of the general interest in this cruise, I'll be glad to offer such news as I have.
0: Well, Mr. Johnson, your attitude suggests that your news isn't going to be very pleasant.
2: Indeed, it isn't. On the contrary, I know what I have to say will strike deeply into the hearts of the thousands who have followed so sympathetically Mrs. Gregory's search for her long-lost little girl.
0: If you'll allow me, Mr. Johnson, I'd like to guide the path of this interview, not through any desire to interfere with your freedom in telling your story, but rather to help you extract a brief yet complete picture from the whole story.
2: Well, I wish you would do just that. I feel that there's so much to be told, well, I just don't know where to start it.
0: Suppose we start with the beginning of the first cruise to this island.
2: Well, Mrs. Gregory and Captain Tex Bradford, who was in charge of all her travels and cruises, had heard over shortwave radio that her long-lost little girl, Joan, might be found on a strange island. The position of the island was given accurately.
0: That position was 29 degrees south, 124 degrees, 30 minutes west, was it not?
2: It was. A young amateur radio operator named Jerry Hall talked himself into the trip, and they sailed on Mrs. Gregory's yacht with a crew of two, an old sea captain, John Craig, and a Scotch engineer, Angus MacLeod. They had no trouble finding the island, though it was certainly a weird place.
0: The island was artificial, wasn't it?
2: That's right. And in the complete description I shall give the news agencies, you'll find the dimensions. But for our purposes today, why, I'd say that it's enough to... pardon me. The island proved to be an unnatural place. Home of a colony of brilliant, though perhaps slightly mad scientists, who have developed many things far beyond our world.
0: And the Gregory party successfully escaped from this island after finding Mrs. Gregory's little girl living there.
2: Yes. They were caught and returned on their first attempt. But the second time, they helped themselves to one of the submarines belonging to the scientists, and they reached Los Angeles in safety.
0: What isn't clear to your reporter, and I'm sure it isn't clear to our listening audience, is this. Why did they not stay safely in Los Angeles?
2: Well, there were two reasons for that. First, because Captain Bradford was convinced that these scientists are a menace to the world and should be overcome. And second, because the scientists had so many spies and agents in California, all over the world for that matter. It seemed much safer for Mrs. Gregory, Joan, Jerry Hall, and the captain to remain together on a boat rather than to attempt to lead a normal life in this country.
0: And on this last trip, they reached the island.
2: We have every reason to believe that they did. In fact, we found their abandoned boat, stripped of everything of value, drifting at the exact location of the island.
0: Might I ask how you were so sure of the location if the boat was drifting?
2: The position was correct with that of the island. And it was exactly at that spot the eruption occurred.
0: Eruption? Volcanic?
2: Yes. The Magic Island was undoubtedly destroyed by an eruption. It must have been located in the crater of an extinct volcano. Well, that is one that was believed to be extinct.
0: You saw this eruption?
2: I'll never forget it. I was on the ship the United States had contributed to help wipe out this island. All around us were the ships of other nations who had joined us, fully armed and ready to act as a body of international police to wipe out this menace to world safety. Well, there must have been at least 100 witnesses on each boat, and everyone agrees perfectly on what happened. The sensation aboard ship was much the same as that of an earthquake, and the water was thrown violently upward in a shower of fire. The sound of dull explosions was plainly heard as vast caves filled with natural gas must have exploded. Well, there's nothing left. Nothing to mark the spot where the Gregory party landed, to pit their knowledge against the scientists of that mad colony.
0: You're sure, then, perfectly sure in your own mind, that this island was completely destroyed?
2: Anything else would be impossible. And the Gregory party has gone with that island. And I think that's all.
0: I know how hard it's been for you to tell us this story, Mr. Johnson. You may be sure that everyone listening is deeply sympathetic toward this little party of adventurers. Thank you. Ladies and gentlemen, you have listened to an account of the destruction of the tiny island in the South Pacific, the Magic Island as we've come to know it. And with this item, your reporter concludes this broadcast.
1: dominate your reception for this time. I trust you have heard and appreciated the story of your destruction. You are lost to the world, and you will remain so.
3: Gee, that gives me the creeps.
4: Oh, it wasn't pleasant, Jerry.
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3: I'll say we are. And before we get through with these Euclideans, the whole blame world is going to know we're alive.
7: I hope you're not hungry, dear Henry, dear Henry. 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
8: 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After I've been working...
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7: Presenting the adventures of Jungle Jim. Last week, Jungle Jim left Myra Trent hidden in a cave in the hills and returned to the hut where Shanghai Lil, Peter Hawkins, and Ronnie were being held. There he found that Lil had been taken into Bhutan's hut and that Ronnie was himself again after suffering from shell shock for 20 years. The brutal beating which he received from Bhutan restored his memory. Jim received a second surprise when he looked in the window of Bhutan's hut. There he saw the wily prince, a prisoner of Shanghai Lil. He entered, and Lil asked him to search the hut for the smuggled emeralds. While Jim was looking about in another room, Lil's attention was distracted by a shout from Peter Hawkins. As Lil looked away, Bhutan seized the opportunity to draw a concealed gun. The thrilling adventures of Jungle Jim are pictured each Sunday in the Comic Weekly, the world's greatest pictorial supplement of humor and adventure. The Comic Weekly, each page printed in full color, is distributed everywhere as an integral part of your Hearst Sunday newspaper. And now we continue our story. Shanghai Lil and Prince Bhutan face each other with drawn guns. Suddenly, two shots ring out.
8: Lil, are you all right?
9: Yes. I wasn't hit. He missed me.
8: Well, what happened?
9: Bhutan had a gun under his coat, Jim. Oh. I turned my head when I heard someone call, and we both shot at once.
8: You got him, Lil, just over the ear.
9: Jim, is he dead?
8: Wait, I'll see. No, I don't think so.
9: Well, then we can take him back alive.
8: Yes. Your bullet creased his scalp.
9: Oh.
8: He'll be out cold for a while. But he's not seriously wounded. Here, come on. Give me a hand, Lil.
9: All right.
8: Put him over on that couch over there.
9: All right.
8: All right. There, come on now. Lift him up. That's it. All right. Put him down there. That's it.
9: Jim, listen.
8: Bhutan's men are coming. Bill, we've got to do something and do it quick. Those shots attracted their attention.
9: See them through the window.
8: Close those shutters, Lil. I'll lock the door. We can keep them out for a while.
9: All right, Jim.
8: Here, that'll hold them.
9: I may be able to send them away. Stop that pounding and go away. Prince Bhutan is not here.
10: Where is the master?
8: They heard you, Lil.
9: Yes, but they're still outside.
10: Where is master, Memtab?
9: He's gone into the jungle. Go back to your hut.
8: How many men are left there in the camp, do you know, Lil?
9: I'm not sure. Someone sent after Kulu. But there's more than we can handle out there.
8: They're still there. Wait. I'm going to make sure that the windows in the other rooms are locked.
9: I told you to go away.
10: Mentab, open door. We come in.
9: No. Go back to your hut.
10: Then we break door down.
8: Everything's tight, Lil.
9: We're in for trouble, Jim. You can't keep them out long. You've got to get out of here.
8: What? And leave you face them alone? Why, you're crazy, Lil.
9: Jim, listen to that.
8: They'll break that door down in a few minutes, Lil.
9: If you stay, they'll make both of us prisoners.
8: That's a chance I'll have to take.
9: No, it's foolish. If we're both taken prisoners, we're done for. You've got to be free. I can handle this situation.
8: Come on, Lil. We've got to get out of here. We can leave by the rear window.
9: Jim, I'm going to stay here and face this thing. You've got to listen to me. Here. secret. It's the key to Peter Hawkins' cell. Tonight you can free him.
8: But, Lil, I can't leave you here.
9: Don't worry about me. I can handle this situation. If the natives find me gone, they'll start a search. As if they don't know about you.
8: Bill, they're using a battering ram. Lil, you can't handle these natives.
9: No, but I've never seen any men yet I couldn't handle. Don't you see, Jim? If you leave, tonight you can come back and get Hawkins and his son out. Between the four of us, we'll have a chance to take the camp.
8: All right.
9: Oh, you're breaking through the door, right? You hear?

0: Meanwhile, far to the south of Bhutan's camp, Kolo emerges from Dumba Pass. He has come through safely and is well on his way with the evidence which Shanghai Lil collected against Bhutan, when he suddenly meets a detachment of mounted men.
1: Halt! Drop your hands! Stand where you are. Surround your men.
2: You not stop Kolo.
1: Now, suppose you tell me who you are.
2: You soldier in British Army?
1: I am Lieutenant Bob of His Majesty's service.
2: Then you help me. Must see Tuan Carstairs. Have message for him.
1: Oh, so you have a message for Captain Carstairs, have you? Let's see it.
2: No, Tuan. Message for Captain. Must go.
1: Oh, no, you don't. Stand where you are. I have orders not to allow anyone to Dumba Pass. I want to know about this message. Who's it from?
2: Message from Jungle Jim Bradley to Tuan Carstairs. Must go now. Tuan Jim say go fast.
1: You're one of Tiger Claw Killers. Jungle Jim Bradley's been dead for over a month. I heard all about that.
2: No, Tuan Jim alive. He at Bhutan camp.
1: You are lying. If you've got a message, let me see it.
2: No, must go. Bhutan killed Tuan Hawkins and Missy Lil if Captain Carstairs no come.
1: You're not going anywhere. We've been expecting that one of you killers would try to get through. Now give me that message.
2: No, Tuan Jim say it's for Captain only.
1: All right, then I'll take it. Dismount and seize him, man.
2: No, you go take Captain.
1: Hold him. Now let's see what you're carrying.
3: Sahib, many men come.
1: What's that?
3: Men come on horses.
2: Tiger Claw men come.
1: Get to cover, men. Keep behind the rocks.
2: You let Kolo go. Men come, stop me. Must go to Tuan Carstairs.
1: Stand where you are. If you move, I'll kill you. I should have suspected this. You were sent here to hold our attention until we are surrounded. It's a trap.
2: No, no, Tuan.
1: Hold your fire, men. Wait until they're closer. Commence firing.

0: Back in the hills near Bhutan's camp, Jungle Jim joins Myra Trent after escaping from Bhutan's hut.
1: Myra? Myra, are you there?
2: Is that you, Jim?
1: Yes. Are you all right?
2: I'm feeling much better. But tell me what's happened. Has Bhutan discovered that I'm gone?
1: We won't have to worry about him for a while, Myra. Bhutan has been shot.
2: Shot?
1: Yes.
2: Oh, Jim, what's happened?
1: Lil got the best of him. Made him a prisoner.
2: Oh.
1: When I arrived, I found him at the point of her gun.
2: And she shot him?
1: Yes. I started to search the hut. And while I was in the other room, Peter Hawkins called out from his cell and attracted Lil's attention. Bhutan pulled a gun from under his coat, and they both fired at once.
2: Was Mr. Beale hurt?
1: No, she was all right when I left.
2: Oh, good.
1: The natives heard the shots and broke in the hut. Lil stayed there.
2: They'll kill her? Oh, Jim, you shouldn't have left her there.
1: Don't worry about her. Lil usually takes pretty good care of herself. I came back here to get you. We've got a lot to do, Myra.
2: We're going back to the camp?
1: That's right. And if you feel up to it, we're starting immediately. I've got a job for you.
2: Oh, what is it, Jim? I want to help.
1: Good. Now listen. I want you to take this key and get around to the hut where Peter Hawkins and his son Ronnie are locked up.
2: Yes?
1: This is the key to their cell. But you're not to use it until you hear from me.
2: But I don't understand, Jim.
1: Come on. Let's get started. I'll explain while we're on our way. Now, as soon as we get near the camp, I'm going to leave you. You're to do as I've told you, Miles.
2: I will, Jim.
1: I'm going to stay on this side of the clearing.
2: And you're going to try to make Bhutan a prisoner.
1: That's right.
2: Uh-huh.
1: And unless I'm mistaken, he'll be unconscious for some time yet. There'll probably be a guard outside his door. Now, I'm going to try to get close enough to get the guard out of the way.
2: But how will I know when to unlock Mr. Hawkins' cell?
1: Well, as soon as the coast is clear, I'll signal you by whistling. Uh-huh. Then you free Hawkins and his son and come around in front of Bhutan's hut. Now, do you understand?
2: Yes, I'll do just as you've told me.
1: Good. I guess we're close enough. I'm going to leave you now, Myra.
2: Oh, Jim, do be careful.
1: Don't you worry about me. Watch yourself, Myra. And if everything goes all right, we'll be out of here and on our way to Mandalay before morning.
0: As night drops over the jungle, Jim cautiously approaches Bhutan's hut. Within, Lil faces the wily prince, who is once more conscious and in command of the situation.
3: You laid a very clever trap this morning, Mr. Vril, but you were a fool.
4: You mean you were lucky, Prince?
3: Perhaps. Even if you had killed me, you could not have escaped alive. You should have known that my men would come to my rescue as soon as they heard the shooting.
4: You forget, Bhutan, you were the one who started the shooting. If your aim was better, I wouldn't be here.
3: What would you say if I told you that I missed you deliberately, Mr. Vril?
4: I'd say that you were lying.
3: Nevertheless, it is true. I had no intention of killing you.
4: Oh.
3: I have other plans. Plans that I made as soon as I discovered that Jungle Jim Bradley was alive and that you and he were the Secret Service agents who have been working against me.
4: Well, now that you know it, what are you going to do about it?
3: You admit that it was Jungle Jim whom you have been meeting in the jungle.
4: You seem to have all the facts, Prince. But you also know that Kolu has escaped with enough evidence to warrant the British Army taking action against you. The next move is up to you.
3: Yes. Perhaps that move will be one that you do not expect, Mr. Vril. The slave Kolu will die before he reaches Dumba Pass.
4: You would still have Jungle Jim Bradley to deal with. You're in a tight spot, Bhutan.
3: I have been in tight spots before. There is always a way out. This time, you will provide that escape.
4: You're pretty sure of yourself, aren't you?
3: You enjoy living, Mr. Vril. Perhaps I should explain.
4: Yes, that would be a good idea.
3: I believe that you have some influential friends in the government service.
4: Yes?
3: Surely they will not refuse a favor to one so lovely as you.
4: Goodness, Prince, you're so romantic this evening. Isn't it a bit unusual after what happened this morning?
3: You have friends in the government service, haven't you?
4: What of it? They're not going to do you any good.
3: I think that they will.
4: Oh, you do?
3: Yes. You're going to intercede for me, if that is necessary.
4: Well, this is getting a little complicated, but go on.
3: Mr. Vril, I fell in love with you when I first saw you.
4: Well?
3: Even today's shooting proved that you are the type of woman I admire.
4: That's one way of looking at it. What are you getting at?
3: When you first arrived here, I was attracted to you. But I felt that a girl like you would be of no use to me, considering the business to which I am engaged.
4: You think you're a pretty good judge of character, don't you, Prince?
3: Allow me to finish, Mr. Vril, please. The situation is changed now. I have found your real mission here.
4: So what?
3: I am going to give you your choice. You will either become my wife, or die a spy's death.
4: So that's your plan, Prince Bhutan. You've got your nerve.
3: You will marry me and then go to the authorities and see that no action is taken that will interfere with our business.
4: You're the most conceited man I've ever known.
3: Perhaps I have reason to be. You cleverly set a trap for me, but I found out about it.
4: You're not only a fool, but you're a coward.
3: If you were a man, I'd kill you for that. But a lovely woman deserves special consideration. What is your answer, Miss Devril?
4: This is my answer.
3: So, then you die.
0: Will Bhutan kill Lil for refusing him and slapping his face? And what about Kolo? Will he be captured by the Tiger's Claw men under Gunha before he delivers his evidence to Captain Carstairs? The adventures you have just heard dramatized will appear in full-color action pictures in next Sunday's Comic Weekly, the big Comic Weekly distributed with your Hearst Sunday newspaper everywhere. In the world's greatest pictorial supplement of humor and adventure, you will find all the famous characters who live in the world of color pictures. There's the antics of Skippy, the mischief of the Katzenjammer kids, Jiggs and Maggie in Bringing Up Father, there's Barney Google, Toots and Casper, the usual predicament of the Little King, Flash Gordon, Gags and Gals. See all these famous characters in your copy of next Sunday's Comic Weekly. And don't forget our date next week, same time, same station, for a continuation of the adventures of Jungle Jim.

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1: From the heart of the jungle comes a savage cry of victory. This is Tarzan, Lord of the Jungle. From the black core of dark Africa, land of enchantment, mystery, and violence, comes one of the most colorful figures of all time. Transcribed from the immortal pen of Edgar Rice Burroughs, Tarzan, the bronzed white son of the jungle. And now, in the very words of Mr. Burroughs, the story of Tarzan and Black Ivory.
2: Stories about the Marwa tribe had drawn Tarzan to the far mountain country, where, according to the legend of the lowland, there lived a super race. The people had been described as 7 feet in height, and it was said that they could wrestle with Sheeta the panther, outrun Bara the deer, and bend a young tree for a bow. The legend proved an exaggeration, but Tarzan did find the Marwa people exceedingly tall and handsome and strong. None possessed more of these jungle attributes than Velda, the dusky, dark-eyed daughter of the chief.
3: Tarzan must catch Velda.
4: I'll catch you, all right. Watch out. Here I come. So I couldn't catch you, eh?
3: Tarzan, help Velda onto a rock.
4: All right. There you are. Oh. Well, then, do you admit that I can swim faster than you?
3: Tarzan swim faster and run better than any Marwa. And that is why my father, the chief, make Tarzan son of tribe.
4: I'm happy about that, Velda. For I've never known any tribe as brave as yours. As ours.
3: Never before have Marwa take stranger as son. And this only because Tarzan is mighty hunter and fisher.
4: Well, if I'm a good fisherman, I better take these fish I speared back to the camp and clean them.
3: Oh, no. No, Tarzan must not.
4: What?
3: Oh, that is job for Tarzan's woman.
4: Tarzan's woman? Oh, now, wait a minute, Velda. Oh,
3: does not Tarzan like Velda?
4: Of course I like you.
3: And is not Velda beautiful in Tarzan's eyes?
4: I think you're as lovely as the blossoms of the jungle acacia. But you are the promised one of Kalo.
3: Oh, no more. Not since night Tarzan bested Kalo in wrestling contest. Now, only Tarzan can marry daughter of chief of great Marwa tribe. When Goro the moon comes to fullness again, Velda will become Tarzan's slave forever.
4: I don't like that word slave, Velda. Huh? You'll never be any man's slave, not mine nor anyone else's, so long as I have strength with which to fight.
2: The reputation of the great Marwa tribe had spread even so far as Port Said on the edge of the distant Mediterranean. There, in a ramshackle building on a narrow side street, a man in the flowing robes of the Bedouin thought about these great, strong people as he waited for a caller.
5: Enter.
6: Yeah, I can hardly see. That you, Ajib?
5: It is indeed, Captain Marco. Ajib Ben Zaman bids you enter and close the door.
6: Okay.
5: Come near to me, mighty captain of the sea.
6: You're going
5: to
6: hold that mighty captain of the sea business and tell me what all this mystery's about.
5: I know of no mystery, my worthy captain.
6: Not much you don't. Sending one of those Hawkeye messengers to my ship and making me meet you here in this part of town. What do you want?
5: Your tongue is sharp, friend, for one whose ship cannot find cargo among the reputable merchants of Port Said.
6: All right, so you found out I'm broke. So what?
5: Ajib Ben Zaman wishes but to improve the fortunes of his friend. I know of rich cargo for your ship to carry to distant ports.
6: The kind of cargo you ship is too risky.
5: Ah, but this time it is neither the seed of the poppy nor the guns our government has elected to term contraband.
6: What then?
5: This time you shall carry black ivory.
6: Black ivory?
5: To translate the jargon of a crass world, slaves.
6: Slaves? In this day and age?
5: There are still many markets, including countries which claim to be opposed to all forms of slavery.
6: Well, maybe so. But I'm not getting into a racket like that.
5: I think you are, Captain Marco. There is much Ajib Ben Zaman could arrange to have the port authorities learn about some of your past cargoes.
6: Well...
5: You will profit handsomely. My emissaries tell me of a Marwa tribe whose people are tall and handsome and strong. They will bring many pieces of gold.
6: Suppose I agree. How do you know I'll still be in port when you bring them back?
5: Because I'm taking you with me, Captain Marco. My men wait outside this hall now. One will carry a message back to your ship. A message wherein you command your crew to await your return when your business in the jungle is completed.
6: How do you know I won't spoil your game?
5: I have planned long for this. I have come many days' journey for this meeting in Port Said. Anyone who attempts to spoil my game will die. I care not if the infidel is a man of the sea or a creature of the jungle.

0: The mournful whistle of the Cape to Cairo railroad engine sounded in the night. And aboard the train traveling from Port Said to Fashoda in the Sudan country were Captain Marco, Ajib Ben Zaman, and the cunning sheik's two fierce Bedouin followers, Kadur Ben Hussein and Bader Ben Jafar, who sat in a corner saying nothing, but their hands remained on their cuses, and their narrow eyes seldom left their sheik and the infidel dog, Sea Captain.
1: Why do they keep sitting there staring at me?
2: Perhaps they doubt your full enthusiasm for our plan.
1: Maybe they're right. Four men going into the jungle to try to capture a whole tribe of huge savages.
2: When we leave the train at Fashoda, we will be met by my men. More than a double score of cunning shiftas skilled in the art of taking slaves.
1: I see.
2: They will have with them camels and fleet Arabian horses, the tools of their trade, and the wherewithal for a comfortable menzil.
1: Menzil?
2: Encampment.
1: Oh.
2: Forgive me for forgetting that you are a cultured foreigner who knows not the crude language of Mohammed.
1: Yeah. Well, so these shifter guys catch the blacks. What then?
2: We return all the way to Port Said by caravan and load them directly into your ship.
1: And no one stops us or asks questions, huh?
2: No one questions the content of a closed packing case unless there are sounds of protest from within.
1: Yeah, that's just the point. You think those blacks aren't going to scream murder?
2: For those that babble, there is always the heated iron that removes the tongue almost painlessly.

0: The weeks passed, but the moon had not yet come to its fullness, and Tarzan wrestled with the problem of breaking off with Velda without causing her hurt or making angry his brothers of the Marwa tribe. Already one of them, Kalo, to whom Velda had been promised, looked upon Tarzan with unfriendly eyes. This day, Tarzan walked from the camp deep into the jungle. Following him at a little distance came Velda, and following her stealthily came Kalo.
1: I heard someone. Who follows me?
2: It is but your promised one, Velda.
1: You should not follow me, Velda. Especially not when I walk into the jungle.
2: Why does Tarzan wander away from the Marwa camp?
1: I am not used to being with people all the time, Velda. Perhaps I shall never learn.
2: When the moon comes full and we are married, then Tarzan be real son to my father. And then perhaps it will be easier in the mind.
1: I'm afraid not. Velda, how can I tell you? What words are there to explain that I can't marry you?
2: Tarzan would shame Velda before the tribe. He has claimed her in ceremonial wrestling match. And now...
1: Hush! Hush! I hear someone. Though the wind is against us, I sense the coming of enemies.
2: I care not for enemies. If Tarzan will not have Velda, then she...
1: Be still, woman. Who comes?
3: I come.
2: Kalo.
1: What do you want, Kalo? Why do you follow me?
3: Tarzan take Kalo's woman, and against law of tribe, he steal into woods with her before nuptial feast.
1: I did not steal into the woods with her. I came for a walk. She followed to talk to me.
3: Kalo see Velda cry. Surely Tarzan bring dishonor to tribe. Marwa make mistake when he take Tarzan as son. Tarzan not true Marwa.
1: I am sorry, Kalo.
3: But Kalo change mistake of tribe. Cleanse name of Marwa tribe with Tarzan's blood.
2: Oh, no, Kalo, no! Stop!
0: Kalo's knife flashed high over his head and came down with terrific speed. But the sinewy hand of Tarzan caught Kalo's wrist, and the knife dropped to the ground. A moment later, Tarzan's knife clattered to the ground as he fell with Kalo on top of it. The men rolled over and over, locked in savage struggle. Velda turned her back and ran, right into the path of another spectator, Bolgani, the gorilla. Picking her up in his gargantuan arms, he hugged her to his hairy bosom and fled through the forest with her, as Tarzan and Kalo continued to struggle.
1: Wait! That's Velda!
3: Velda in trouble!
2: Help! Bolgani, take me away!
3: Come, Tarzan!
1: We're coming, Velda!
3: Behind those rocks, Kalo, see them!
1: No knife and no bow!
3: Could not shoot anyway! Hurt Velda.
1: Bolgani's putting her down. It's getting ready for us. Now.
2: Oh, help him, Kalo. Help him.
1: No. Oh, Kalo, take Velda back to village. Run.
3: No, Kalo, help.
1: Kill us both! What will happen to Velda? Take her! Run!
3: Come, Velda!
2: Oh, no. Oh, we cannot leave him. I won't.
3: What Tarzan say is true. I must take you and run. I carry you.
2: No.

0: Now, Velda and Kalo were forgotten as the two animals of the jungle, man and gorilla, fought for their lives. The gorilla's huge claws ripped into Tarzan's flesh. Leaves and the dirt were red with blood. Now Bolgani grasped Tarzan about the middle and began to squeeze with the enormous strength of his tremendous arm. Tarzan's breath left his body, and his mind began to cloud. And then suddenly, Tarzan's powerful hands found the gorilla's bull-like neck. They closed around the huge throat, and they squeezed tighter and tighter and tighter. And at last, Bolgani's arms relaxed. The hideous jungle creature fell to the ground. Tarzan stumbled a few steps, and then he fell at the base of a great tree, exhausted. Only then did an interested group of spectators emerge from behind the large rocks and walk to the scene of the savage battle.
1: The savage is unconscious.
2: Yeah, did you ever see a fight like that, Bedouin?
1: No, Captain Marco. Never before have these eyes seen such a struggle.
2: The gorilla dead?
1: He has gone to his maker. Men, tie up the savage.
2: Tie him up? Can't you see that he's white under that bronze? We're not hunting for white men.
1: What we do with the Nazrani is to be decided by Sheikh Ajib Ben Zaman. He has a great reputation for wisdom and for his own particular brand of mercy.

0: We'll continue with our story after this message.
1: So you are Ben Zaman.
2: My subjects call me by that name, but I find your form of address and your manner exceedingly impertinent for a prisoner.
1: When I regained consciousness, I told your men I'd come willingly. But your subjects insisted on prodding me and keeping me tied up. Tarzan is not used to such treatment.
2: Tarzan? You are the famous Tarzan?
1: Some call me Lord of the Jungle.
2: Kador, why have you taken this man prisoner? Untie him at once.
3: I told him he was making a mistake.
2: You are wise, Captain Marco. Here, I'll cut the bonds myself.
1: Thank you, Ben Zaman. I was told you were a wise man and you live up to your reputation.
2: I apologize for what has transpired. You are my guest. Ibn, bring coffee and viands. Pray be seated, Tarzan. Captain Marco, Kador.
1: I shall sit with you, but I eat not the food of the Muslims. You will excuse me?
3: Can't say I blame you, son. Coffee, they call it. Full of cloves and cinnamon. And so sweet it makes you sick. And the food, like some dive in Damascus.
2: I forgive your crude remarks, Captain Marco. And I excuse you from sitting with us.
3: Yeah, that's fine with me. Good luck to you, Tarzan.
1: Thank you, Captain Marco.
2: I cannot apologize enough for the indignities you suffered at the hands of my men, Tarzan. Perhaps you will permit me to repay you by offering you the hospitality of my humble menzil.
1: I am very tired. I will accept your kind offer.
2: Hayat! Show Tarzan to a bayet containing a soft mat on which to sleep, and see that he has every comfort. May Allah grant you sweet dreams, Tarzan.
1: You are most kind. I shall see you when the sun is in the heaven.
4: I hesitate to question you, my sheikh. But your actions furrow my brow with questions.
2: Fool! Have you never before heard of Tarzan?
4: No.
2: Many times in the past has he thwarted the plans of slave raiders.
4: And yet you treat him like a friend. We had him tied, helpless, and you...
2: Had we plunged a cusa into him while he was bound, every native and every beast in the jungle would have united against us.
4: Yes?
2: But instead we shall treat him as a dear friend. We shall persuade him to remain for a few days. By tomorrow night, any doubts he may have had about us will have vanished. We shall be filled with sorrow when he is discovered dead the next morning.
4: But you said...
2: We shall find Captain Marco, the Nasrani, guilty of the murder. And we shall shoot him for his foul deed. That way we can cause no enmity. And with Tarzan out of the way, our hunt for black ivory will be simple.
4: But won't we need Marco?
2: When we return to Port Said, we shall commandeer his ship. In that way, we need not pay the dear captain his share of the loot. Who comes?
4: It is Kador, my sheik. I bring a native who tried to steal by the sentry.
2: Oh-ho! He looks like a healthy young buck.
5: Very strong and healthy, Buona. Only me not steal past centuries. Me come to see a great sheik need work.
2: A native looking for work?
5: Me outlaw from tribe. Much strong. Do work good.
2: Huela, there is much work to be done about the menzil, and the shifters have little heart for it. What can you do?
5: Care for camels and horses, hunt game, cook for sheik.
2: All right. You can sleep with the animals. And we'll pay you what you're worth.
5: May thank Buona.
2: What name do you call yourself?
5: Name is Kalo.
6: Who steals into my tent while I sleep?
5: Hush, Tarzan. It is Kalo.
6: Kalo? How did you get here? Did they capture you?
5: No. Kalo come to free Tarzan. But you are not bound. We sneak from camp now.
6: Not yet. Do you know what these men are, Kalo?
5: Kalo knows. The sign's plain.
6: They fooled me for a little while. 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I found a wagon full of wrist locks and leg irons. We can't leave until we force them to quit the jungle. But we'll need help.
7: Kilo have plan. 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
6: But suppose they find you here?
7: Arabs know Kilo here. Work for Arab as hunter and cook. Part of plan. In morning, Tarzan must pretend he not know Kilo. Leave now.
6: Just a minute. Why did you come to save me, Kilo?
7: Sorry for fight. Kilo did wrong. Tarzan brave Marwa.

0: That night, Kalo's drum sounded in the jungle, and from far off came the answer. The mighty Marwa tribe would send their fiercest Waziri to fight the slave raiders, and they would follow the plan told them by the drums. The next day, the plan was whispered to Tarzan, and by the time the Arabs had gathered for their evening meal that night, the jungle that skirted the Menzil was alive with native warriors. They awaited the signal from the peaceful-looking bed of the Sheik.
1: Bring us our evening meal. Pray be seated, Tarzan. Captain Marco, Kedar, Eben, the rest of you. My nose is assailed with a delicious odor.
2: Kalo the Black has provided us with a rare treat. He has hunted in the woods all day and has returned to cook the fruits of the hunt.
1: Ah, approach with the repast, Kalo.
3: Kalo, bring food. Meat much heavy.
1: The entire animal turned on a spit. You are a rare jewel, Kalo.
3: Meat is wapi, the antelope. Taste fine, only too much for few men. And Kalo have more meat to bring in. Call rest of men.
1: That is a noble thought, Kalo. But all are present save for the sentries.
3: Kalo in woods all day. No enemies near camp.
2: He tells the truth. Our men comb the forest. No natives.
4: If Gomangani were near, Tarzan would have caught the scent.
1: Well, all right. Let the others come in. They've been restless and a good meal may help. Summon them, Kedar. Now then, the food.
5: Looks like good seafaring grub for a change.
1: One must admit the jungle furnishes fine food for those who know how to capture it, Tarzan.
4: The jungle holds no mysteries for those who are part of it. But for those who would destroy it, there is much danger.
5: A month I've waited for a decent meal.
1: Ah, here are the others. Enter, men. Partake plentifully of the meat. Kalo, more food.
3: Kalo, bring. Here is fine roast animals.
1: With an aroma like rich perfume.
5: Oh, this is something like eating.
3: This meat Captain Marco asked for.
5: Huh?
3: This porta, the boar.
2: A boar?
1: The greatest of insults. Bringing the flesh of a swine to the table of an Arab. And you ordered it, Captain Marco?
5: I swear I...
1: Taunting us about our coffee and our food, and then this insult. No man can insult the faith of Ajib Ben Zaman.
5: Look, I never...
1: You sneaking infidel dog!
5: You can't slap me, you rat!
2: Without Ajib, he's reaching for his gun.
6: And as the Arab sheik fell, pandemonium broke loose. Kedar dropped. Marco fell with a accuser in his heart. And as the confusion mounted, a horde of fierce Waziri flooded into the tent, wielding wicked knives left and right. And Kalo and Tarzan led the battle until no Arab remained in the menzil of Ajib Ben Zaman.
5: The full moon has come, people of Marwa tribe, and we are met for the marriage of Tarzan and Velda. Are you ready for this marriage, my daughter?
7: Yes, my father.
5: Are you ready for this marriage, Tarzan?
4: Great chief, members of the Marwa tribe, before I came to your village, Velda was the promised one of Kalo. I won her from him through a wrestling match that was meant to prove me braver than he. But since then, many things have happened. I was caught by the Tamangani, and I was forced to go to their camp. But the brave Kalo came willingly into the camp of the enemy to save my life and to save all Marwas from slavery. He has proven himself bravest, and I cannot claim Velda for my bride.
5: You have spoken true, my son, and I decide. Velda, would you take Kalo as husband?
7: Kalo and Velda promised since childhood. Velda take Kalo with happiness.
5: Kalo, would you take Velda as wife?
3: Kalo embraces Velda as wife, and Tarzan as greatest of Marwa tribe.
5: So be it. Let nuptial feast begin.

0: We'll tell you about our next story in just a moment. In our next story, we relate the experience of Tarzan and the Hooded Death. Nowhere in the jungle is a danger so great as the one to be feared from the Hooded Death. Elephants and lions and tigers shrink from its approach. Savages scream at the mention of its dread name. And you too will feel the chill of terror in the story we relate.
1: Tarzan, a transcribed creation of the famous Edgar Rice Burroughs, is produced by Walter White Jr., prepared for radio by Bud Lesser, with original music by Albert Glasser. 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
10: They seek him here, they seek him there. Those Frenchies seek him everywhere. Is he in heaven? Is he in hell? That damned elusive Pimpernel.
11: Presenting Marius Goring, star of the motion picture Red Shoes, as Baroness Orff's immortal character, the Scarlet Pimpernel.

0: It happened by pure chance, one evening in late spring. Tony Dewhurst and I were strolling in Hyde Park.
1: What's that?
0: It's a pistol shot.
1: Behind those bushes.
0: Come on.
1: There he is, straight ahead.
0: Pistol in his hand.
1: Bleeding
0: from his breast. Oh, it looks like suicide, the poor devil.
1: Good Lord. It's Peter Milford.
0: Do you know him?
1: Oh, yes, we were at Oxford together. Yes, Becky, he's still breathing.
0: Yes. Here, let's have a closer look at that wound. Missed the heart by an inch or more. Probably missed the lung, too. May not be very serious after all.
1: Now, we'd better call for help.
0: No, don't do that. The fewer people who know about this, the better.
1: Yes, that's all right. He's coming too, I think. Hello, Peter.
2: Who's
1: it? It's me, Tony Dewhurst.
2: Oh, I want to die.
0: Nonsense, you're not going to die.
2: I want to die.
0: He's fainted again.
1: We've got to get him away from here.
0: I'll stay with him and try and staunch the wound. See if you can find a carriage and we'll take him to my room.
1: Right. I shall be on.
0: We got him home and summoned a surgeon. He dressed the wound, pronounced him out of danger. Next morning, he was well enough for us to be able to talk.
2: I suppose I should be grateful. If you hadn't come along when you did...
0: You'd probably have lain there 2 or 3 hours and then come to of your own accord. You're not a very good shot, you know.
2: Yes, I'm not very good at anything, I'm afraid.
1: Ah, but why, Peter? Why did you do it?
2: I had my reason.
0: Well, why don't you tell us the whole story? We may be able to help.
2: No one can help. When you've got yourself in as big a mess as I have, there's only one way out.
0: Oh, nonsense. Nothing's ever so bad it can't be put right.
2: Yes, that's easy to say.
1: Why not let us be the judges?
2: Well, if you insist. As you probably know, Tony, my father died 2 years ago.
1: Yes, I'd heard about that. I'm sorry.
2: Oh, he's been ill for a long time. It wasn't unexpected. I succeeded, of course, to his title and the state. Lord Milford. Country seat in Somerset, townhouse in St. James's. All very impressive.
1: From your tone, I gather there's a but.
2: A large but. It cost money to keep up a facade. Father had never been a good manager. The estates were never very profitable. And during his illness, they'd gone from bad to worse. When I had straightened things out, I found that all I'd inherited was a pile of debts and mortgages.
1: At this stage, the usual practice for an impecunious young peer is to marry a wealthy heiress.
2: No, I just couldn't do that.
0: Why not? There are plenty of baths.
2: Well, I was in love, you see. Still am, as a matter of fact.
0: Oh, and she has no money at all.
2: Not to hate me.
1: Mm. Difficult. Mm,
2: more than difficult, impossible. Anyway, I came up to London to talk the financial situation over with my lawyers. I hoped they might have some solution, but they didn't.
1: There's pettifoggers, they never do.
2: I managed to raise enough money to clear some of the more pressing debts. Then I went back home to try to put the estates on a more profitable basis. Then, about a fortnight ago, the main mortgage on Millthorpe Grange became due. And the man who holds it wouldn't renew and threatened to foreclose.
1: So you came to London once more?
2: Yes. I needed £8,000.
0: Oh, as much as that.
2: An old friend of father's lent me 4, but I saw no prospect of getting the rest. Then, one evening, I was at dinner. There was a French lady present, a refugee from the Revolution.
1: Oh, who?
2: Madame la Comtesse Dufresne. Well, you know her, by any chance?
1: Yes, we have met once or twice.
2: The talk got round to gambling. The Countess mentioned a new private club that had recently opened in Pall Mall. The proprietor was a friend of hers, Sir Basil North. She offered to arrange an introduction for any of us who wished.
1: So you went along to this club?
2: Yes, the night before last. I did well for the first couple of hours. Then I began to lose. The game went on all night and through yesterday. By 6 o'clock, I was ruined.
0: Just how completely?
2: I'd not only lost the 4,000, but I'd signed notes of hand for another 3.
0: Mm, to this man, or?
2: Yes. And then? Well, then he tossed me for my cab fare home. 1 guinea. I even lost that. So I walked into the park and, well, you know the rest. Not a very pretty story, is it?
0: Not a particularly uncommon one, I'm afraid. Suppose your aim had been a bit better. What about this young lady you're so much in love with?
2: She'd have got over it, I dare say.
0: Mm, they don't always, you know. Well, suppose this mortgage of yours were paid.
2: Well, what's the use of discussing
0: it? Supposing it were.
2: Well, it'd give me a breathing space. The estates are paying better now. The season looks like being a good one.
0: Mm. You may be able to survive the crisis, you think? Get rid of this burden of debt?
2: With good management and a little luck, it's possible.
0: Tony, can we raise £8,000?

0: I imagine we can.
1: Oh, I wouldn't. Well,
2: why not?
1: Well, I mean, why should you involve yourself?
3: Well, we've already done that, my dear fellow. And once we start a thing, we usually see it through, don't we, Tony?
1: Always. Yes, but all the same.
3: Well, anyway, I'm interested to know more about this club. And interested to know more about Sir Basil North.
0: Yeah, so am I. But you don't think...
3: No, you've done far too much talking as it is. What you need is rest. Good sleep. We'll leave you a while.
4: Come on, Tony.
3: Ah, don't worry, Peter. Everything's going to be all right.
0: Well, what do you make of it, Blakeney?
3: Same old story, I'm afraid.
0: Never heard of this fellow, North?
3: Vaguely, but what I have heard, I haven't liked.
0: The thing I can't understand is how he comes to be sponsored by a woman like La Comtesse Dufresne.
3: Oh, of course. You brought her out of France, didn't you?
0: Yes, about 2 years ago.
3: Let's see, what were the circumstances?
0: Oh, usual story, a family chateau in the Loire, attacked and pillaged by the mob, several servants killed, husband disappeared, believed murdered, wife got clear, managed to reach Paris disguised as a peasant, sought refuge with friends who got in touch with us. I picked her up, brought her through the escape route and delivered her here.
3: Well, what sort of woman would you say she is?
0: Oh, about suspicion.
3: Well, you're sure of that?
0: I'd almost take my life on it.
3: Perhaps we're wrong about North after all. Perhaps the fellow just had bad luck. Or perhaps she doesn't realize.
0: There's only one way to find out.
3: How?
0: I shall give myself the pleasure of calling on the Countess this afternoon.
3: When Tony returned that evening, he seemed more mystified than ever.
0: I can't make it out, damn if I can.
3: Well, what did you find out?
0: Oh, nothing very positive, I'm afraid. Naturally, I had to be very guarded. But I did manage to get the conversation around to gambling in general and to North in particular.
3: Oh, how did she react?
0: She spoke very highly of him. I thought they were good friends.
3: Well, that seems to settle that.
0: I don't think it does, really. You see, there was something about her manner, a sort of vague uneasiness. When I hinted I'd like to meet North and join his club, she did her best to put me off.
3: Well, did she give any reason for it?
0: Oh, she made some rather thin excuse about his membership this being full at the moment, and then hurriedly changed the conversation. I couldn't help feeling she was most unhappy and more than a little ashamed about the whole thing.
3: Well, perhaps it's her only way of earning money.
0: What? Introducing people to North's club on a sort of commission basis, you mean?
3: Yes.
0: Possible, I dare say, but I can't believe she's the type who'd stoop to that. Besides, she didn't come from France empty-handed, you know. There was a diamond necklace, I remember, and other jewels she'd been able to save from the mob. Enough to keep her in reasonable comfort for life.
3: Well, then, if it's not money, he must have some kind of hold over her.
0: Oh, what sort of hold?
3: Well, without knowing a great deal more, I wouldn't even try to guess. But I mean to find out.
0: How?
3: First by meeting the Countess, and then through her, North.
0: But she'll make some excuse to you, as she did to me.
3: Not at all. She owes you a debt of gratitude because you brought her to the safety of England.
0: Uh-huh.
3: As far as she's aware, she owes me nothing. If she's heard of me at all, it is a foolish fop with more money than is good for him.
0: In short, the perfect client for a discreetly private gambling club.
3: Exactly. It was easy enough to get an introduction to the Countess, and having gained that, equally easy to achieve my main purpose. That evening at the Unicorn Club, I presented the note from the Countess. A lackey took it away, and a few moments later, a man came towards me, all affability. He was a big man, with small, shifty eyes that never looked quite directly at you. It was dawn when I arrived home. Tony was dozing in a chair, but woke as soon as I came in, eager for news.
1: How did you get on, Percy? Did you meet him? What's he like? What sort of man?
3: One question at a time, my dear fellow. Yes, I did meet him. He's like a great fat slug, and I wouldn't trust him an inch. As to what sort of a night I've had, well, count this when you've the leisure.
0: You won all this?
3: Yep.
0: Oh, how much?
3: 8,000 guineas, I dare say.
0: Oh, you must have been in luck.
3: I assure you, luck played no part in it whatsoever.
0: What? You mean that...
3: My dear Tony, when I find my opponents deliberately manipulating the cards, I reserve the right to do the same myself.
0: So you out-cheated them, eh?
3: Let's say outwitted them or outmaneuvered them.
0: You're amazing. I'd be given anything to win there. It must have been amusing.
3: North didn't find it so. He was the heaviest loser.
0: Ah. Well, that's the sort of place it is, isn't it?
3: And that's the sort of people they are.
0: I don't wonder Peter was cleaned out.
3: He never had a chance. The lamb led to the slaughter.
0: Well, what now? Do we face this fellow North, accuse him, and demand Peter's money back on threat of exposure?
3: Oh, that wouldn't get us anywhere. Anyway, he's got his money back. It'd merely be my word against anyone else's. Besides, it wouldn't settle the thing we really want to know.
0: What's the hold that North has over the county, you mean?
3: Oh, exactly.
0: Well, then you're satisfied he has some hold on it?
2: Well, it's obvious.
0: How do you propose discovering what it is?
3: He let slip during the evening that he's to call on her this afternoon. Now, by an odd chance, one of her footmen has had a sudden illness. However, rather than leave his mistress in the lurch, he's arranged with a cousin, who happens to be out of the situation at the moment, very conveniently, to take his place for
0: the
3: day. Oh, no, of course not. So what's the time, Jenny?
0: 10:06.
3: And I'm supposed to be on duty at 6:30. I'll have to fly.

0: Now, Marius Goring as the Scarlet Pimpernel.
1: It was a long chance I'd taken, of course. But still, many a long chance has succeeded. North duly arrived at the Countess's house about 4 o'clock. I opened the door to him and showed him to where she sat waiting in the drawing room. I had barely left the room before he began.
2: That's a pretty trick you served on me yesterday, I must say.
3: A pretty trick? I do not understand.
2: Sending that fellow Blakeney to me.
3: But he said he wanted to play. He was tired of his own club.
2: The truth known, they probably blackballed him.
3: Blackballed? What is that, please?
2: Excluded, debarred.
3: But why?
2: Why? Because he's a shopper, that's why. Cleverest cheat I've seen in years.
3: Sir Percy Blakeney?
2: Yes.
3: But that is absurd.
2: Then how do you account for the fact that he went away with 8,000 guineas of my money?
3: I cannot believe
2: it. Well, it's true, I tell you.
3: I am sorry, but he seems so, well, so simple and naive. How was I to know?
2: It's your job to know, madam.
3: I can only repeat, I am sorry.
2: Being sorry won't recover my 8,000 guineas, will it? I'm warning you. One more mistake like that and you'll regret it.
3: Mr. Basil, I implore you. When I think of all those poor people I send to you, I beg of you, please release me. I cannot go on much longer.
2: You go on just as long as I want you to go on. Or I may consider it my duty to get in touch with a certain French gentleman named Chauvelin, a member of the Committee of Public Safety.
3: Oh, no.
2: I've no doubt he'd be most interested to learn about a certain Jean Cordeau, a peasant serving a sentence of 5 years in the fortress of Lyon.
3: No, you wouldn't. You would not betray him.
2: You play fair with me, madam. I'll play fair with you.
3: I'd do anything. Anything at all.
2: Then don't you forget it. And remember this, too.
1: Dear lady.
2: No more errors of judgment. No more Blakeneys, you understand?
3: Yes. I understand.
4: What are we going to do, Percy?
5: Oh, give me leave and I'll challenge the swine to a duel.
1: Now, that wouldn't solve anything.
4: It would solve everything for the Countess.
1: She is not the only one we have to consider.
4: You mean Peter Milford?
1: There are others, too, Tony. I'll be making inquiries. George Warrington, for instance, and Sir Toby Guest. Both of them paupers in Newgate Prison. Johnny Turnbull disappeared a month ago, and he hasn't been seen since. Young Lord Tunster, married only a year, killed while hunting. An accident, they say. Every one of these people, and more besides, many more. Ruined by this fellow North.
4: I appreciate how you feel, but... Well, we can't hope to avenge them all, you know.
1: I'm not thinking so much of vengeance as of reparation.
4: You mean make him repay the money he's cheated from his victims?
1: Every penny. Of course, it won't bring back those who are dead, but at least it'll be some consolation to their dependents.
4: Oh, it's a noble plan, Blakeney, but how are we going to do it?
1: Well, I don't know. We may need a third to help us.
4: Who?
1: Jean Cordeau.
4: The man in prison in Lyon, you mean?
1: Yes.
4: Yeah, but who is he?
1: A peasant, Sir North says. A poacher.
4: Sir North says.
1: Anyhow, we'll soon know the truth about him.
4: You intend to approach the county?
1: Oh, no. That'd have been most unwise.
4: Well, then how?
1: Tomorrow morning, Tony, you and I leave for France. We arrived in Lyon in the guise of merchants from Paris. Neither of us knew the city well, and it took us several days of guarded inquiries to gather the information we sought. But at last, we were ready to act.
4: Point one, Jean Cordeau is a good conduct prisoner. Good conduct prisoners are allowed out of the fortress every day under armed escort to work in the vegetable fields.
1: Point two, the main road to Paris runs beside these vegetable fields.
4: Point three, the armed escort is always the same man, a certain Henri Demois, who spends his evenings drinking in a tavern called the White Hart.
1: Ergo, win Demois, and Cordeau is ours.
4: And to win Demois?
1: We will observe the age-old precept that every man has his price. And so that evening in the White Hart, warder Henri Demois found his wine was free, paid for from the bulging purses of two affable and obviously rich merchants from Paris. They were charming company, full of understanding and sympathy. And by the third bottle, Demois was talking to them as freely as to old friends.
6: Dog's life. That's what it is, isn't it? Dog's life. Poor wages and bad food and discipline. Morning, noon and night, nothing but discipline. I might as well be a prisoner.
1: I wonder you stay there, my friend. You don't have to.
6: It's a job. They're not so easy to come by these days.
7: I should think an intelligent man like yourself would be better off in a little business of his own.
6: Strange you should say that. I have always wanted to be a pork butcher.
7: Oh, an admirable calling, I'm sure.
6: Matter of fact, there happens to be a place for sale at the moment.
7: Oh.
6: Good position. Close by the cathedral. Why leave anything to buy it?
8: Then why don't you?
6: A little matter of money, citizen.
8: Mean you haven't enough put by?
6: I mean I haven't any put by.
7: How much would this business cost?
6: 2,000 francs.
7: Is that all?
6: It may sound a small sum to you, citizen.
7: Oh, suppose my friend and I were to give you 2,000 francs.
6: And suppose the heavens were to open.
7: Oh, no, no, we're serious. In return for such a sum, would you be prepared to ask us more?
6: For 2,000 francs, I would do anything short of murder.
8: You mean that?
6: Do I look like a man who speaks for the sake of hearing his voice?
8: Good. You are a prisoner. One Jean Cordeau.
6: What about him?
8: He will be working in the fields tomorrow, close by the road to Paris.
6: Yes?
8: I mean, very close.
6: It could be so arranged.
8: And suppose two horsemen were to appear on the road at 11 o'clock, leading a third riderless horse?
6: Yes.
8: And suppose as they came opposite Cordeau, you were to trip and fall by accident, and he were to seize his chance and leap onto the spare horse, and all three men were to gallop off together? What would you do?
6: I should fire after him, of course.
8: You are not a very good shot, I think.
6: Lamentable, monsieur.
8: Ah. And then?
6: Then I should run to the jail and report his escape.
8: Would that take long?
6: I am not a very good runner either. 5 minutes, perhaps 6.
8: And another 4 to 5 minutes to saddle horses for the pursuit. No. 10 minutes in all. Yes, quite enough. For 2,000 francs. A bargain, my friend.
6: A bargain, monsieur.
0: The plan worked without a hitch. 4 days later, Tony and I and the man who called himself Jean Cordeau were in London. And the following morning, Sir Basil North went strolling alone in St. James's Park.
9: Good morning, Sir Basil.
2: I'm afraid you have the advantage of me, sir.
9: Oh, I hope you may recognize me. My name's Anthony Dewhurst.
2: You mean Lord Dewhurst?
9: Do
2: forgive me, please. This is a very great pleasure, Lord.
9: I trust you'll find it so. Would you care for a drive, Sir Basil?
2: A drive?
9: Yes, I have a carriage in the mouth.
2: I'm honored and deeply obliged, Lord. I'm afraid.
9: I think you should come, Sir Basil.
2: I will most willingly, but you see, I
9: have a pistol in my pocket, Sir Basil.
0: An hour later, the carriage drew up outside an isolated cottage in Richmond. Still under the menace of Tony's pistol, North descended. The door of the cottage opened, and he came in. The first person he saw was me.
2: You, Blakeney! What the devil's the meaning of this? Is this some sort of idiotic joke?
10: You underrate my sense of humor, Sir Basil. We've had you brought here to meet an old friend.
2: You, Cordeau!
11: You are surprised to see me, monsieur?
2: But I thought that...
11: You thought I was in Lyon jail?
2: Yes, I...
11: So I was, till these two gentlemen were kind enough to rescue me.
2: I see. Well, I'm very glad.
11: Glad, monsieur?
2: Well, of course, I mean to say, I...
10: Suppose they have done with all this nonsense.
2: I don't understand.
10: Monsieur Cordeau knows everything.
2: Everything?
10: About your little gambling den and all the things that happened there, and the fortunes that have been lost and the lives that have been ruined. And above all, the way in which you've terrorized and blackmailed the Comtesse Dufresne.
11: Very clever of you, monsieur, to use me as your weapon. Very effective, I'm sure.
12: Blakeney, this is a nice collection of swords you have. Do you mind if I use one?
10: And not at all, my dear fella. Make sure you clean it afterwards. Come on, Tony. Let's go.
9: Oh, by all means.
2: No, wait. You're not going to leave me alone with him, are you?
10: I'm sure you two must have lots to talk about.
2: But you don't understand. He'll kill me.
11: Not all at once. Just bit by bit.
2: Oh.
11: It may take days or even weeks. We shan't be disturbed. It's very quiet here.
2: Blakeney, for God's sake, I'll do anything.
10: Anything
2: at all, I swear.
10: Oh, very well. These are my terms. First, a signed and detailed confession.
2: Agreed.
10: Second, a humble and public apology to the Countess.
2: Agreed.
10: Third, as some slight recompense for the mental anguish you've caused her, £50,000.
2: £50,000? Well, that's agreed.
10: And fourth, full compensation to the last penny to every one of your victims or to their descendants.
2: That's impossible.
10: Why?
2: Well, it would break me.
10: That's what we mean to do, North. Break you completely.
2: I won't do it.
10: Please yourself. Should we go, Tony?
2: All right, I'll make a bargain with you.
10: I'm not interested in bargains. The terms are full recompense to the last penny.
2: Very well. I agree.
10: Good. Let's all go back to town, shall we? We've a busy day ahead. You, North, to carry out the terms of your agreement. Lord Dewhurst and I to make sure that you do it.
11: And I?
10: And you, monsieur, to enjoy the bliss of reunion with that charming lady, your wife, Madame la Comtesse Dufresne.

0: Now, Marius Goring as the Scarlet Pimpernel.
1: Don't bother. I'll see who it is.
2: Hello, Tony.
3: Oh, it's you, Peter. Come in.
1: No, thanks.
4: Peter, it's good to see you. Let me see. The Countess, you know, but the Count, I think of.
1: Hello, Blakeney. Good evening. I hope I'm not butting in or anything like that, but I wanted you to be the first to know.
4: Oh, to know what?
1: Well, the good news, of course. I'm getting married.
4: Oh, splendid.
1: Oh, congratulations, Peter. Everything's worked out all right, sir. Financially, I mean. Well, as a matter of fact, that's something else I wanted to tell you. The most extraordinary thing happened this morning.
4: Huh? What was that?
1: Well, you remember that fellow North?
4: Oh, yes. Oh. I did that, yes.
1: He sent me back my IOUs and a draft on the Bank of England for 4,000 guineas. Well, that's every penny I lost that night at his club. Well, that's extraordinary, isn't it?
4: 4,000? A scoundrel. Should have been 4,001.
1: 4,001?
4: For the price of a cab, my dear fellow.

0: You know, some marmalades get some of their tang from added flavoring. While Robertson's Golden Shred gets all of its tang from Seville oranges. What would you rather have for breakfast? You know, some marmalades get some of their tang from added flavoring. While Robertson's Golden Shred gets all of its tang from Seville oranges. What would you rather have for breakfast?
1: Duel. Duel for floors. Duel cleans and polishes in one go, because it's a floor cleaner and a polish all in one. Duel 2 and 6.
2: Time for a tiffin, five tiffin, a fruit and biscuit chocolate bar.
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6: 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Wind southeast. Ceiling 1200. All clear.
5: Okay, this is Hop Harrigan coming in.
4: Yes, it's America's ace of the airwaves, coming in for another transcribed episode in the adventures of Hop Harrigan.
7: Say, gang, there's a lot about helicopters in the aviation news these days. Number one, the Kellett XR-10, the Army's biggest helicopter, is now taking its test flights in North Wales, Pennsylvania. This is a two-engine job, although the engines are inside the fuselage and you never get to see them. Together, the engines whip up 1,050 horsepower, and they drive two separate rotor blades, which operate in different directions. Most of the helicopters you see around have a tail propeller as well as a rotor, for without that tail propeller, the helicopter would just keep turning around and around. Kellett's XR-10, on the other hand, has no tail rotor, but it does have the two main rotors revolving in opposite directions. This enables the new helicopter to fly as straight as a string. The XR-10 has a maximum speed of well over 100 miles an hour, which is pretty fast for a helicopter, you know. It'll carry 10 passengers, plus the pilot and the co-pilot. Or you can load it with 2,000 pounds of cargo without the passengers. The Army expects to use it for special jobs that the two-passenger helicopters they have now can't do. For example, dropping a squad of 10 men into a tough spot means a lot more than dropping one or two. And a 10-man rescue squad or firefighting team is a lot more efficient than the smaller squad. Yes, sir, XR-10 opens a whole new field for the helicopter. Won't happen tomorrow, and maybe not for quite a long time. But the helicopter is going to be a big item one of these days. In just a few minutes, I'll be back to tell you more about the helicopter, so don't forget to listen. And now to our story. Caught in a tortuous web of circumstantial evidence, Hop and Tank find themselves again under suspicion of murder, and so redouble their efforts to solve the weird and mystifying riddle of the ghostly Avengers. As we continue now, the boys are wandering aimlessly around the New Orleans airport. Night has fallen, a hushed, breathless tropic night. The moon is a dull orange ball low on the eastern horizon, and in the marshland, some distance away, myriad squadrons of fireflies blink a disorganized pattern of pinpoint light. Crickets chirp loudly in an age-old prophecy of rain, until finally they are drowned out by the thunder of a giant transport taxiing to the head of the runway in preparation for takeoff. Hop comes to a stop as the airliner turns onto the concrete and watches, a faraway look in his eyes, as it roars toward him, the brilliant wing lights gleaming like two bright eyes.
8: Tank, isn't she beautiful?
9: Yeah. Trying to get you, don't it?
8: All that strength and power and one mass of cold, hard metal. Yet she's so delicate.
10: to think some people don't even know what it means to fly.
11: Yeah, we know. We could tell them.
10: I'm afraid there's no way to describe it. We sure are lucky, though.
11: Yeah, I'll see. Hey, what are you talking about, lucky?
10: Huh?
11: We're about the unluckiest guys in the world. We got a murder rap hanging around our necks, remember?
10: Oh, that.
11: Yeah, that. We go wandering around, running off at the mouth like a couple of sentimental dopes.
10: Yeah, no harm done.
11: Well, look, let's get organized, huh? What are we doing out here anyway? We got work to do.
10: Yeah, yeah, I know it, but it's good to get away and be by yourself. Gives you a chance to think.
11: Listen, we ain't got time to think. We got to move. Inspector Fry's measuring us up for a cell with hot and cold running bars.
10: Relax, Tank. He can't pin the murder on us yet.
11: Well, he's doing a fine job. So took that cargo strap out of his pocket and told us it was used to strangle Moran, the mechanic. I almost looped out of my chair.
10: Yeah, me too.
11: Sure wish I knew how I lost it.
10: Well, didn't you miss it?
11: No.
10: When was the last time you remember having it?
11: Well, when we was talking to the ground crew, I think. But I ain't too sure.
10: And you kept it in your jacket pocket?
11: Yeah, this one here.
10: Well, did you take the jacket off at any time?
11: Yeah, I think so.
10: When?
11: Later, when we was hanging around the office, I got kind of hot.
10: In the office, huh?
11: Yeah, I tossed it on a chair. Somebody could have taken it then.
10: Oh, yeah, the only trouble is Paul and Craig leave the office wide open. Everybody wanders in and out.
11: Yeah, places like Grand Central Station.
10: But if Martin, the pilot who cut the elevator cable on the beach, had been around, somebody would have noticed him, I'm sure, since he quit.
11: Well, look, what are we beating our brains out for? Why don't we go after him? It's a cinch he cut the strap, too.
10: Well, Paul and Craig are checking on his whereabouts. The address he left with him was a dud.
11: Well, if you ask me, he's behind the whole thing. He was awful sore when he quit, so he cut the strap. Then he killed Moran to keep him quiet. This morning, he tried to get rid of us, figuring we was getting a little close.
10: There are a couple of weak spots, Tank.
11: Hmm? What, for instance?
10: How did he know Moran was going to tell us anything? He wasn't on the field or in the hangar when we talked to him.
11: Well...
10: And what about the strange enemy fighters, the Zeros and Messerschmitts the pilots have been seeing?
11: That's something else again.
10: Something I don't think he could handle by himself. For instance, how did he know about the cargo run to Kansas City last night?
11: Well, he was tipped off.
10: Exactly. So there's someone else in the airline who's involved.
11: Oh, and Martin's doing all the dirty work?
10: Either that or he's the brains and someone's working for him.
11: Sweet little nest of rattlesnakes we stepped into, ain't it?
10: Sweet is hardly the word for it. Well, I guess we better head back to the office, see if Paul's turned up anything on Martin.
11: I'm almost scared to...
10: Why?
11: Maybe Inspector Fry will be there with cups for us.
10: Forget it. Come on.
7: So Hop leads the way across the field back to the row of hangars in silence, mentally wrestling with the many unanswered questions in the back of his mind. Who's their enemy on the field? Who took the cargo strap from Tank's pocket? Exactly what are the ghostly fighter planes? What caused the crash of the DC-4 the night before? Oh, and seemingly hundreds of others. Reaching the hangar marked Ace Flying Service, the boys turned to the small administration office alongside. At the door, Tank raises his hand to knock when suddenly they hear Paul Conroy's voice, loud with anger.
12: Tank, hold it.
10: Let's wait here. Listen a minute.
12: Listen to me, Bert.
10: Exactly.
12: I put my life savings into this line. I begged and borrowed.
10: Who's with him?
12: Bert
10: Clay, quiet.
12: So many people money. You expect me to give it all up now?
13: After all, Paul, I had to do some heavy scratching myself. I'm not sitting pretty, and neither is Billy.
12: And why do you want to sell out now?
10: Did you hear that?
13: Because I see no point in staying with a drowning ship. This line's finished, Paul. Completely wrecked. Every trip in the last week has been a loss for us. We only have 3 clients left, and as soon as their contracts run out, we'll lose them, too.
12: We'll find others.
13: With our reputation, quit kidding yourself. But if we sell out now, get at least part of our money back.
12: I won't do it. I'm going to fight this thing through.
13: You can't do it. And Paul,
12: yes.
13: I've spoken to Vinny about it. He agrees with me.
12: Agrees with you? You mean he wants to sell out too?
13: Yes, he can't take it anymore either.
12: I don't believe it. Where is he anyway?
13: Home. He called while you were out this afternoon. Doesn't feel too good yet, but he'll be in the morning.
12: And I'll wait. I want to hear him say he's through straight to my face.
13: Okay, Paul, have it your way. But what are we going to do about it?
11: Paul's really having a rough time.
13: We haven't any pilots.
12: None of the boys have come back?
13: After that crash, what do you think?
12: Well, I'll ask Hop and Tank to tell you out. Done so much already.
13: Paul, are you sure they're okay?
12: What do you mean?
13: Well, they're nice enough guys, but they certainly haven't helped us very much, and as a matter of fact, our luck's been worse since they got
12: here. But it's not their fault. They're doing everything they can.
13: What about the murder?
12: Or if you don't honestly think they did it, do you?
13: I don't know. You heard what Inspector Fry said this afternoon?
12: Yes, a lot of mouthwash. Hop and Tank are being framed. Lord help the guy who's doing it when they find out.
11: You can say that again.
13: Of course, you know them better than I do.
12: Yes, I do, and they're tops. Take my word for it. If anybody can help us carve out of this mess, they're the boys.
13: All right. Well, I'm afraid it's too late now.
10: Okay, Tank, let's go in. Hop, what do you think?
11: I think it's very interesting. Go on, knock.
10: You bet.
11: No, hold it. Why? Somebody just ducked around the corner of the building. Come on.
10: Hey, wait a minute. What's the idea?
11: Somebody else was listening. Tank at that window.
10: Easy now.
11: See him?
10: Yes. There he is, running behind that hangar.
11: Who is it?
10: Wait. He has to pass that open door. The light will hit him.
11: Great Scott.
10: Who is it?
11: Tank, it.
10: It's Vinny.
11: Vinny? The other partner?
10: Yes.
11: But Craig said he's home in bed.
10: Not now he isn't. I swear that's Vinny.
11: Jumping Jennies, what's going on here?
10: I don't know yet, pal, but things are beginning to shape up. A few more leads like this, and we'll have the answer to the whole mystery.
7: Spinning on his heel, Hop turns back to the small administration building, his mind churning with all he's seen and heard. Tank lumbers behind, slowly shaking his head. Things are getting a little too complex for him. Gang, you won't want to miss the action-packed climax of today's episode, so stand by. Well, now to get back to the helicopter. Have you ever heard of Floyd Carlson, test pilot for the Bell helicopter people? A couple of years ago, he pulled off the first civilian rescue with one of the new planes, and it's quite a story. Carlson took the helicopter and flew out over Lake Erie looking for four people trapped on mush ice while fishing. Mush ice, as you may know, is extremely dangerous. Well, anyway, he took a helicopter equipped with wheels, not floats, and flew out to where the four men were stranded. No boat could get anywhere near the men because of the ice. Well, the situation was pretty critical, so Carlson flew over to the four men while the Coast Guard was trying to get through the ice with a boat. He dropped down and took off two of the men, one at a time. He flew them to shore, and by the time he went back for the third one, the Coast Guard had crashed through the ice and rescued the other two. Two of the men wrote a letter to the Bell people, and I'd like to quote a part of it. Wednesday, when we were stranded on the dangerous ice, not daring to move, little did we realize that aircraft was to play such an important part in our rescue. But that little bug, that bug with three legs, that windmill-equipped lifesaver, that hummingbird, that little angel, that marvelous little machine is something, and we do mean something. Wednesday is the first time either of us saw it demonstrated, and what a demonstration. The helicopter is, without doubt, the coming flying machine. We'd like to have one to hop from trout stream to trout stream. If at any time anyone is in doubt as to what a helicopter can do, kindly refer him to us. We'll sell him the idea. Unquote. Floyd Carlson, the pilot, went a long way to prove the helicopter is a coming flying machine, and you'll want to learn to fly them. So always remember, America needs flyers. And now, back to our story. It is after 2 a.m, and without mentioning the fact that they saw Vinny, Hop and Tank have taken the DC-4 on a routine cargo flight up to Kansas City. Paul rides jump seat with them, and the trip has been fairly quiet. Now, 100 miles west of Little Rock, Tank sits bolt upright.
9: Hey, ain't we getting close to where they saw them enemy fighters?
8: We're in the exact area now, Tank.
9: I've been watching for them the last 10 minutes. Why didn't somebody tell me? Pretty thick out there. Clouds are starting to pile up.
12: You think we'll get some weather, Hop?
8: No, I checked with the rain station 15 minutes ago. It'll be heavy, but no trouble.
9: I don't see nothing.
8: Keep your eyes peeled.
9: I don't know whether I really want to see a fighter or not.
8: We've got to see it, Paul. We've got to know what we're up against.
9: I suppose so. Heads up!
8: See a tank?
9: I see something. Ain't sure what. Off there to the right.
8: It's a kind of green light. Right in the cloud.
9: Green? The other boy saw green, too.
8: Look!
9: Good Lord!
8: It's a Jap Zero.
9: It came out of the clouds and cut across our head. I can't believe it.
8: And it's perfect in every detail. Yeah, see the insignia?
9: It's turning. Coming at us straight on.
14: Now, young man,
9: listen to that voice.
14: Now you will die. You have taken my life and I shall be avenged.
7: As the ghostly hollow voice echoes in the cabin of the plane and the Zero roars straight toward them, machine guns chattering a deadly song, Hop, Tank, and Conroy sit frozen in their seats. They'd expected this, they knew what was coming, but still cannot overcome the shock. And now they're heading for a seemingly inevitable collision. Gang, there's all kinds of action in our next episode, so don't fail to listen. Tune in and fly with Pop Harrigan, America's ace of the airwaves. So long, Hop. We'll be seeing you same time, same mutual station. Harrigan is a transcribed copyrighted feature appearing in All American Comics magazine.

0: I'm crunching my polo, dear Liza, dear Liza. I'm crunching my polo, dear Liza, crunching.
1: The nicest thing about the mint with the hole is that it's smooth and never crumbles. You can eat polo without other people hearing. 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
0: I can't. I've already crunched them all.
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0: America's number one adventurer, K-7, former United States secret agent who operated in 22 countries, on land, on sea, and in the air, brings you a story of today. And here is K-7.
1: Within recent months, many besieged and threatened nations have placed orders for aeroplanes with the world's great manufacturers. The story which I bring you now concerns itself with the placing of such an order and the attempt made by a master spy to prevent it from reaching the factory and being filled. If the spy had succeeded, he would have served the nation for which he worked by delaying the delivery of the planes for many months and by supplying the plans for one of the world's latest type bombing planes. John Holbrook introduces the story.
0: Thank you, K-7. A special courier was sent deep into Asia with the plans for a new type bombing plane. He began his return trip with the plans and an order for $3 million worth of the bombers. Our story opens as he boards a great Trans-Asiatic Express for a 3,000-mile journey by rail.
2: All aboard!

0: This is your compartment, monsieur.
1: Thank you. And just leave my bags there. I'll put them away.
0: Thank you, monsieur.
2: Did you see him?
0: Yes, master.
2: He has the plans and the order with him. He carries them in an oilskin pouch. Tonight, get them. Secured them?
0: Here, master.
2: Good. You will leave the train at the next station.

0: How long do we stop here?
1: 1 minute, monsieur.
0: And I've got to send a telegram.
2: Wait for me.
0: Take this message and send it to the address on this paper. Agent Z, plans and order have been stolen. Thief still on train. Was advised before leaving to contact you in case of emergency. If possible, fly and board train. Get that out at once. Here's your money.

0: Throughout a long, hot day, the train sped onward across flat desert country. Then, night again. And a second day. Then, a stop.
1: All right, Pat. I've got our bags. Get aboard. We'll go to my compartment, conductor.
2: Yes, monsieur.

0: And here, mademoiselle.
1: Thank you.
2: That'll be all for now.
0: Yes, merci.
2: Well, we made it, Pat. I wonder if anyone noticed us getting aboard.
1: Probably. And what's the next move?
2: I want you to stay here. The man who wired me doesn't know what I look like. He was acting under instructions. I'm going through the train and see if I can locate him. There probably aren't many Americans on the train.
1: Will you let him know who you are?
2: No. As soon as I find him, I'll come and get you. I want you to talk with him, not me. I don't want to be seen with him. Wait here until I come back.
1: Beg your pardon. I was looking for my compartment. I'm in the wrong car, I guess.
3: That's quite all right, miss.
1: Why, you're an American. So am I.
3: I haven't seen you on the train before. Here, won't you come in?
1: Thank you. And now that the door is closed, I might as well tell you, I didn't blunder in here. I came on purpose. Because I want to talk to you, Mr. Stewart.
3: Who are you?
1: My name is Patricia Norwood. I am the assistant of Special Agent Z. Z and I caught the train early this morning.
3: Well, then Special Agent Z is here.
1: Please, Mr. Stewart, not so loud. I pretended I came in here by accident because I didn't want anyone to hear me talking to you.
3: Well, if Z is on the train, I've got to talk with him.
1: He is here, but he doesn't want to be seen with either you or me. Now, I want to ask you some questions. When you wired us, were you sure whoever stole your plans in the order was still on the train?
3: He's still aboard. None of the first-class passengers have left.
1: Well, how are you carrying the papers?
3: In an oilskin pouch. It's locked in my bag.
1: How long have you been in the East?
3: Nearly 12 years now. I worked for an American firm at first, then for two or three others. I made my present connection last year.
1: Selling aeroplanes in this part of the world is dangerous. Have you ever had any trouble before? Have you ever been followed or watched?
3: Yes, of course. I haven't moved for 2 years without the agents of one country or another watching me.
1: I see. Have you recognized anyone on this train?
3: Yes, one man who... Well, no. No, I haven't seen anyone I know.
1: You started to say that you'd seen one man.
3: Well, I didn't mean it. It was a slip of the tongue. I haven't seen anyone.
1: How do you expect us to help you get your papers back unless you're willing to be honest and tell us everything you know?
3: I've told you everything. The plans and order were stolen. They're still on the train. That's all I know.
1: All right, Mr. Stewart. That's all you'll tell me? Stay here in your compartment. Z or I will get in touch with you. That's all for now. I'm leaving.

0: What did you find out, Pat?
1: Oh, V, you frightened me.
0: I've been waiting here in your compartment for you to come back. What did he tell you?
1: Well, not much. Z, he's frightened.
0: Yes?
1: He's afraid of someone. He started to tell me that he'd seen a man on this train, and then he stopped and refused to talk.
0: I think I understand that. I've seen someone, too. Unless I'm mistaken, he started to tell you the doctor...
1: Did you hear those shots?
0: Yes, come on.
1: Look, Stuart's compartment door is open.
0: Pat, he's been shot. Let me in there.
2: Oh.
0: Who shot you, Stuart?
2: The man with the yellow face.
0: Oh. He's gone, Pat.
1: Oh. There's the gun, on the floor to the right.
3: What is the meaning of this? Who is that man there on the floor?
1: Who are you?
3: I am the police, miss. You are both under arrest for murder.
1: You can't arrest us.
0: Pat, don't talk.
1: But I...
0: We're innocent. I don't know who you are or what you intend doing with us, but we're ready.
3: Walk ahead of me. I shall be forced to lock both of you in your compartment until we reach our destination.

0: 48 hours later, the crack express pulled into its eastern terminal, a great seaport city. As it came to a stop, Agent Z and Pat stepped to the platform. The man who arrested them was directly behind.
1: My car will be waiting. You will walk quietly to it. I have a gun in my pocket. If you attempt to run...
2: Dr. Matsui, you are under arrest. Put your hands over your head while I search you.
1: K-7.
3: I wondered if you'd get my wire in time.
4: Well, what does it mean, Z?
3: Pat, this man is Dr. Matsui, one of the world's most dangerous international spies. I recognized him on the train. He planned to murder Stewart and arrest us for the crime. He wired ahead to have a Confederate meet him here. I bribed a man in the telegraph office and got his wire before it was sent out. Then I sent a message to K-7 and explained the whole plot.
4: But he said he was of the police.
3: Well, he only posed as a member of the police. He probably showed forged credentials to the conductor on the train.
4: And the man who is searching him now is really a policeman?
3: The man who is searching him is my friend, the famous K-7.

Dr. Matsui was carrying the aeroplane plans and the orders for $3 million in bombers on his person. He was turned over to the local police at once and convicted on the civil charge of murder. He had been a master spy since the days before the World War and had worked for almost every nation except his own. It was fitting that his career should end in a country he had betrayed many times. Listen for my next story. This is K7 speaking.

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Log entry, the Ketch Scarlet Queen, Philip Kearney, master. Position, 14 degrees 20 minutes south, 170 degrees 40 minutes west. Sky fair, wind brisk. Remarks, departed Pango Pango, island of Tutuila, after involvement in murder. Reason for involvement, Hattie McCormick and the patient stowaway.

0: It was a fair trip and a fast one down across the line from Christmas Island until we raised the atolls of the Northern Cooks. We touched there at Penryn, where we took on a cargo of fresh fruit for the American naval base at Pango Pango. The wind deserted us after we cleared the harbor, and the Scarlet Queen rolled sluggishly through glassy water. Her masts and rigging carried all the canvas we could send aloft, but it hung there, barely disturbed by the faint, humid breeze. The slow progress got to the crew, too. With the oppressive heat, it pulled at their nerves, shortened their tempers. Even the gulls circling overhead were bellyaching. I was sweating out my trick at the wheel. We were a day off the eastern tip of Tutuila when the monotony aboard the Scarlet Queen suddenly came to an end.
1: Hey, skipper! Look at the passenger I dug out of the forepeak!
0: My chief mate Gallagher was walking aft toward me, pushing in front of him a burly, dark-haired man whose face was covered with a three-day stubble of blue-black beard, whose eyes looked out sullenly from beneath heavy brows.
2: He sneaked down at Penryn, he says. I found him in the rope locker when I went in after some line.
0: Who are you?
3: George Craven.
0: You came aboard at Penryn?
3: That's right.
0: There's such a thing as working your passage instead of stealing it.
3: I had to be sure.
0: Yeah, sure that nobody saw you leave. Where are you bound?
3: Same place you are, Pango Pango. That's why I picked your ship.
0: Who are you getting away from?
3: Nobody. I'm going to start the new year right. There are three people in Pango Pango I'm going to kill.

0: to start the new year right. There are three people in Pango Pango I'm going to kill.
1: And so Mutual continues The Voyage of the Scarlet Queen, written by Gil Dowd and Bob Tallman, and starring Elliot Lewis. The Scarlet Queen, proudest ship to plow the seas, bound for uncharted adventure. Every week, a complete entry in the log, and every week, a league further in the voyage of the Scarlet Queen.

0: Take the wheel, Red.
1: Okay, Skipper, got it.
0: Go on into the cabin, Craven.
2: Sure.
0: That way. All right, through here. Sit down.
2: I don't know what you're going to start in on, but you can save your breath, Captain. Nobody's going to keep me from getting in that dame and a flunky.
0: Who?
2: I don't mind telling you. She's a big, fat chiseler named Hattie McCormick. She runs a joint in Pango Pango called the McCormick House. You or nobody else is going to stop
0: sure,
2: me.
0: Sure, that's all fine. But look, you're a stowaway. This is an American ship going into an American port. I want to stay out of trouble. To do that, I turn you over to the naval officials when we dock.
2: That's all right. I expected it.
0: I'm going to get this into my log. When'd you come aboard it, Perrin?
2: Your last day there.
0: Boarded December.
2: Wouldn't have found me if that wind hadn't dropped and that blasted heat hadn't driven me out of that hole for some air.
0: Yeah, yeah. Where are you from? I said, where are you from?
2: Just put down a log. I don't feel like answering no more questions, Captain.
0: You like to make it tough for yourself, don't you? You don't make friends very fast.
2: I ain't had much practice. I'll talk to the Navy.
0: All right, Craven. We'll be in tomorrow. In the meantime, you'll stay on the after deck during the day where we can see you. And you'll spend tonight under guard and locked in the cabin through that passageway.
2: You don't have to worry. It's taken me 11 years to get this close. I'd be nuts to waste them by causing you any trouble now.
0: By noon the next day, we'd made Pango Pango Harbor. Craven was a model prisoner as far as he went with us, but it wasn't far enough. When I got to his cabin, it wasn't empty. But instead of Craven, the man inside was my crewman who'd been on guard.
3: Nielsen! Nielsen!
0: He'd been slugged and he was bound and gagged. I didn't know where Craven had gotten the tools of the education, but the lock on the door had been neatly jimmied. Outside of the lump on Nielsen's head, the only thing he'd left for us to remember him by was his murder threat. And now he was ashore and free to carry it out. Twenty minutes after I'd put Gallagher in charge of the Queen, I'd located the McCormick House. It was a typical island building, two-story frame with a corrugated tin roof. Most of the ground floor was taken up by the bar room. The usual group of island customers were pretending to enjoy what was coming out of the ancient player piano in the corner. The florid face of the bartender smiled with a half-hearted welcome as I walked up to him.
4: Happy New Year, mate.
0: How are you?
4: Well, what do you have?
0: Nothing right now. I'm looking for Hattie McCormick. She here?
4: Oh, you'll never find her anyplace else. Did you bring something for her?
0: Yeah. Some bad news.
4: Oh? What is it? I'm left unknown. We are partners here, so anything for her is for me, too.
0: Well, maybe you'd be interested then. Do you know George Craven?
4: What about him?
0: He's here in town.
4: You're crazy.
0: He stowed away on my ship from Penryn and the Northern Cooks. We found him yesterday. I had him locked in a cabin, but he jimmied his way out after we got into the harbor. He must have slipped over the side.
4: What did this fellow look like?
0: A big guy. Black hair, bushy eyebrows.
4: Hattie! Come out front, quick! She'll be out.
0: A door at the back of the room opened, and Hattie McCormick took up the full width of the opening as she came through it. She might have been the Sadie Thompson type when she was younger. There were some traces of past attractiveness shining through the weight the years had loaded her with. But it was easy to see that Hattie hadn't given up the fight. Her plump hands and fat wrists were crusted with costume jewelry. Her hair was just off platinum. Her face was brilliant with makeup. Her eyelashes were beaded like a burlesque queen's, but they barely did justice to the sparkle behind them.
5: Well, who is this, Lester? You called me from Chapter 3 of a mad...

0: Sorry. I do hope he's something special.
1: He says Craven's here in town.
0: George Craven? Huh? Impossible.
1: I described him all right. He says he stowed away on his ship to get here.
0: Oh, well, if he said so, that's enough for me.
1: Yes.
0: Honey, did anyone ever tell you that most women would believe anything that came from that appealing face you wear?
2: Well, your approach is a little startling, Hattie, if you know what I mean.
0: Honesty and impulsiveness. I've used them all my life since leaving the mountains of Nebraska. What's your name, honey?
2: Phil Kearney.
0: That's nice. Oh, let's go back to my room, shall we? I want to hear more about this and get away from the din of that infernal piano.
1: Maybe I'd better close up.
0: I can't say. Yes, of course you won't. To help me, I don't know why I bother with you. You get more like an old woman every day. Oh, come on, honey. We'll have a couple of shots back in the room.
2: Hattie, you old rascal, you sound as though you read that line before.
0: Plenty, honey. It's my favorite. The bottle's in the cabinet, honey. Bring it over, will you? I'll just sit down.
2: All right, Hattie.
0: Oh, George Craven. Now he's back, huh? Man, man. Oh, if one day one would pass without a man causing me trouble,
2: I... You look like you've thrived on it so far, Hattie.
0: Yes, I guess I have. Bless them all. Oh, I've loved a lot of men in my 35 years. Oh, but tell me, honey, what did George Craven have to say?
2: You won't like it.
0: Huh?
2: He said he was on his way here to kill three people.
0: Idiot. He made that statement to you?
2: Yeah, and it sounded like you were number one.
0: But it doesn't have to ruin our drink. Here, let's get this down.
2: All right.
0: You work for money, Phil?
2: That sounds like the build-up to an offer.
0: You're right, honey. I need help. Oh, I'm not exactly afraid of George Craven, but I'm not as fast on my pins as I used to be. I'd like to hire you to be my bodyguard.
2: That could be quite a chore, honey.
0: Well,
2: tell me, why is Craven gunning for you?
0: Oh, he used to be married to my niece. He's no good, Phil.
2: Mm-hmm.
0: I took her away from him with Lester's help. Craven tried to get her back with a gun. We had him sent up for 10 years on an assault charge. Now he's out of stir and out to pay us back for the rap, I suppose.
2: Why don't you go to the Navy, honey? They'll give you a protection.
0: Oh, no, not the Navy. I'm in enough hot water with them and the missionaries as it is. They'll send me back to the States if anything else happens. I need somebody like you around, Phil.
2: Well, I don't know, Hattie. I'd like to help you out, but I got shipwork to do. We got a cargo to load.
0: What?
3: Hattie, Lester just told me that Craven's... Who's this?
0: Phil, this is my niece, Viola.
2: Huh?
0: Dearie, this is Captain Kearney, the man who brought Craven to us.
3: Oh. What are we going to do, Hattie? He'll kill me.
0: No.
3: He'll kill me, Captain.
2: Well, that's no news to me, but I didn't invite him to Pango Pango. He stowed away.
0: Phil, it's worth $200 if you'll just stand by us. We really need your help.
2: Yeah.
0: Now, look at this poor child. She's terrified. Lester's gone all to pieces. You're the only one we have. And after all, Captain, he came on your ship.
2: All right, Hattie.
0: You let him escape.
2: Hattie.
0: Now, the least you
2: Hattie,
0: can do
2: all
0: is...
2: right. We're going to lay over for a few days until we get a cargo. I'll do what I can for you.
0: Oh, Phil, honey, that's my boy. I knew I didn't make a mistake in that honest Irish face. Pour us another drink, yeah?
2: It didn't take much selling to get Lester to close the McCormick House to customers. By nightfall, we had every door and window in the place locked. And after Hattie had herded the others to their rooms and she'd gone to hers, I slipped outside to stand my watch. I found a spot just outside the door from which I could cover the approach from town. There was a faintly perfumed breeze floating through the grove of nipa palms that surrounded the place. And the half moon shot rays of light down between the trunks. I'd been there maybe 15 minutes when I heard the door behind me crack open and the niece Viola slipped out. She was wrapped in something sheer that matched the moonlight. Her eyes were wide with fright and her fingers picked nervously at her mouth. Viola!
3: Oh! Oh, Phil, I wanted to find you.
2: What are you doing wandering around?
3: I couldn't stand it in there any longer. Can I stay with you for a little while?
2: Yeah, sure, I guess so. Sit down.
3: Thanks, Phil. Do you think he'll come, Phil?
2: You know him better than I do, don't you?
3: I know him better than anybody does.
2: Well, you think he'll come?
3: I know he will. If he comes to me first, I think I'd go back to him if that's what he wanted.
2: Maybe you should have thought of that 11 years ago. You can build up a pretty good hate during a 10-year stretch.
3: I know you can, Phil. I don't think I would have done to him alone, but I was just a kid. Hattie and Lester. Oh, I don't know,
2: yeah,
3: Phil.
2: Yeah. Well, relax, Phil.
3: Phil, have you seen anything? With all these shadows, you might have slipped past.
2: Nobody slipped past. You're all right.
3: Yes, I guess I am. Now that you're here, Phil.
2: Yeah, look. I was thinking maybe instead of sitting here watching you get the jitters, I ought to go find him, turn him over to the authorities.
3: Phil, he hasn't done anything
2: yet. He stowed away on my ship. Slugged my crewman.
3: Don't leave. Oh, Phil, I do feel better with you here. Like this.
2: Mm-hmm.
3: Don't leave. Phil, did you see that?
2: Where?
3: Over there on the other side of the house.
2: I didn't see anything.
3: Oh, I'm sure, Phil. Oh, God, I'm so frightened.
2: Yeah, I think it's your imagination, but if it'll make you feel any better, I'll take a look.
3: Don't leave me here alone. Wait for me, Phil.
2: We found nothing in the shadows.
3: Better see if the house is all right. Phil, I'm so frightened.
2: We walked slowly around the house. I checked the windows. Everything was secure on three sides. But on the fourth, we stopped. The job wasn't as neat as the one on my cabin door, but it was just as effective. The window was raised, and I looked in on a ground floor hallway. I ran my fingers across the bottom of the window and felt the torn grooves where a bar had been pushed in and forced upward to break the lock. Hattie's room was at the end of the hall, and I headed for that first. Hattie! The first sound of life was the creak of bedsprings under her weight. Then the lights went on.
4: Phil, what in heaven's name is the matter?
2: Somebody forced a window at the end of the hall. Where's Lester?
4: Upstairs his room, I think. Wait till I put on some slippers and get something around me. I'll go up with
2: you. I'll meet you up there.
4: Phil, don't leave me alone. Is that maniac in the house?
2: By the time I got to Lester's room, I figured I'd done her a favor by leaving her behind. The door was closed but unlocked, and he lay with his feet toward it, sprawled on his face. It looked to me like the weapon that had caved in the back of his head was the same bar that had been used on the window. It lay on the floor beside him. I didn't even bother to check his pulse. I just left him.
4: Is he all right, Phil? Phil!
2: I'm not doing much of a job for you, Hattie. He's dead.
4: Oh, no, Phil. Oh, he was a good man, Phil. Lester was a real good man.
2: I'm sorry, Hattie. Would you be all right?
4: We was together for a long time. Sure, honey, I'll be all right.
3: I think I saw Craven. He was running away.
2: What?
4: What are you going to do?
2: I'm going after him. I think it's about time, don't you?
4: Oh, gee, honey, don't do that.
2: Why not?
4: I'd rather you'd stay here. I hired you as a bodyguard, and I need you. Look, Viola's hysterical. And now it's poor Lester. Oh, I need you more than ever. Don't go, Phil.
2: You got a gun, haven't you?
4: Yes,
2: well,
4: but
2: get it in your hand and keep it there.
3: Phil, you don't even know where he is.
2: He can't be far. Rest easy, Hattie. I'll be back.
4: Not easy, honey. But I'll do the best I can.
2: By the time I got outside, there was nobody in sight. The first place I checked was the small waterfront hotel. Not only was George Craven registered under his own name, the desk clerk told me he was in. I didn't bother to knock when I got to his door. All right, Craven, just stay in that chair.
5: Connie, who's chasing you?
2: Stow it and settle down. You and I are going to have a talk about a murder.
5: Oh, we are? What murder should we start
2: I told you, stow it. You're the guy who started all this murder talk, remember?
5: Yeah, I think I do. But you're wasting your time, Connie. I got more alibis than teeth. I got one for everything you can think of.
2: There's a way to take care of alibis and the teeth along with them. Come on, Craven. Spill.
5: Get out of here, Connie. I don't know what you're talking about. Are you going?
2: Look, Craven. I'm being paid money to get the story you're going to tell me. And we're leaving together.
5: I ain't be a muscle tonight.
2: Come on, Craven. Make it easy for yourself. You aren't going anywhere this way.
5: Keep away, Connie. Keep away from me now.
2: You got plenty of time if you have.
5: What's the matter with you, Connie?
2: I watched him get up. I didn't realize what was bringing him to his feet. When I did, it was too late. He was crouched in front of me, but when I heard a movement behind me, I spun. All I had time for was a glimpse of Viola Saxon's face and the piece of pipe she was swinging. It landed across the side of my head and erased everything. The first thing that found its way through the pounding in my head was a question. Why Viola Saxon? I got to my feet, still working on the question. But when the room settled into focus, I knew she'd never answer it. Viola Saxon was still there. She was lying next to a toppled chair. She'd been killed by the same piece of pipe she'd used on me. I started digging for some new answers. In a woman's purse, I found one. A bank book on a New Zealand bank. $140,000 balance in the name of the McCormick Company. In an envelope I found in a dresser drawer, there was another. Craven's prison release form. I shoved both answers into a pocket, covered Viola's body with a blanket, and left. It somehow didn't surprise me that Craven was sitting at a table in the hotel bar instead of hiding out somewhere. I didn't bother trying to talk to him this time. I sent a note in to him. Then I went back to report to Hattie McCormick.
4: Bill, honey. Oh, I've been worried about you. Where have you been?
2: Beating my head against the biggest stone wall on the island. I'm resigning.
4: Phil, honey, what's the trouble? Tell Hattie.
2: Well, I gotta tell you, I guess. Viola's in Craven's room at the hotel.
4: Viola's in...
2: She's dead.
4: Dead? Oh, no. Oh, I told her when she met that man that something dreadful would happen. I did everything I could. I told her to be careful. You know, Phil, we had to have him arrested once.
2: Yeah, I know, for assault. But here's his prison release form. It says grand larceny.
4: Oh, it's a forgery. I know him. He wouldn't stop at anything.
2: You know what I think, honey? I think you wouldn't stop at anything.
4: Oh,
2: I think you and Lester and Viola were mixed up in it. Well, that you framed him into taking the rap. I think that's what he came to Pango Pango to pay you off for.
4: Phil, honey, what in the world makes you say that?
2: A bank book.
4: A bank book?
2: With a $200,000 deposit in the name of the McCormick Company the year Craven went up. And enough balance to make murder worthwhile.
4: Where did you see it, Phil? That bank book.
2: Viola took it to him.
4: Why, that little cheat. Excuse me, honey, I'll have a look.
2: You could see her blanch even beneath the layers of powder when the bank book was mentioned. She waddled toward a roll-top desk in the corner. When her back was turned, I scooped up the .38 revolver she'd left on the table. I broke it, emptied the shells into my pocket, snapped it closed again. Put it back on the table before she moved toward me.
4: It's gone. It's gone. I've got to have that bank book.
2: I think that bank book's caused about enough trouble.
4: That maniac. It's dangerous letting him run around loose. Phil, you've got to go to the officials immediately and have him arrested.
2: You mean it?
4: You've got to help me, Phil. It may mean my life.
2: Oh, how right you are, Hattie. All right, I'll go. But here's the story I'm going to have to tell him. To begin with, Craven didn't kill Lester Nord.
4: Phil, what are you talking about?
2: Lester was killed from behind. By somebody he must have trusted. I don't think he would have turned his back on Craven. You want more, Hattie?
4: Good heavens, Phil. Then Viola must have done it.
2: You know, honey, I think you're half right. But Viola must have lost confidence in you, Hattie. Huh? After you two knocked off Lester, she followed me to Craven's room and laid a pipe across my head to keep me from turning him in.
4: Why, Phil, honey, that's the most...
2: All right, Craven, come on in.
4: You're double-crossing me, Phil. You're double-crossing me. But you won't get away with it.
2: Her move for the gun on the table was the fastest one I'd seen her make. She held it at her generous waist and backed into the middle of the room as Craven came in.
5: Hello, Hattie. You haven't changed a bit. Last time I saw you, you were holding a gun on me. I was your patsy for that little haul that you masterminded. Things have changed, haven't they, Hattie?
4: Don't come any closer. Either one of you.
2: You had a good idea about the murders, Hattie. A man with a revenge motive who even made a threat.
5: You were always too greedy, Hattie. You should have been happy with Lester gone and just a two-way split. You wouldn't have had to follow little Vi up to my room and kill her.
4: Georgie, there can still be a two-way split. You and me.
5: Oh, no, Hattie. Vi tried it. When I left her in the room, I told her the same thing I'm going to tell you. I waited 11 years for this payoff. Money won't do it. He's taking care of the other two for me. Now I want you.
2: That sounds like about it, Hattie.
0: I'm only sorry for you, Phil.
2: Thanks. I had a soft spot in my heart for you, too. All right, this has gone far enough. I'll take the gun,
0: no,
2: Hattie.
0: No, no, Phil, don't try it. You'll go with Craven if you do. I warned you. Phil! You did this to me. You did it.
2: Doc Craven! Okay, Hattie, it's all over. Hattie!
5: It's all right, Connie. She just passed out.
2: Yeah. Well, the authorities will get one of them anyway.
5: Okay, there you are, Connie. I've waited 11 years. There's the last of the payoff. They're all taken care of.
2: What are you bragging about? You didn't kill anybody. That's what you came here for, wasn't it?
5: I came here because I knew those three were sitting on a keg of dynamite from that frame they slipped on me. I knew just showing my face would blow it.
2: Yeah? Well, you just stay here and gloat over it for a while. I'll go round up a naval shore patrol.

0: couldn't wait to say goodbye to Hattie McCormick when they loaded her aboard a ship for the States. We picked up a cargo of copra bound for the market in New Guinea. And the day before her departure, we cleared Pango Pango Harbor and stood out into a sea ruffled by the southeast trade.
1: To make sail!
0: We were passing a sleek destroyer when Gallagher bawled his orders. And the crewmen, driven by the pride that's found in those who ship under sail instead of steam, snapped to their stations in front of the audience gathered on the destroyer's deck.
1: Quick, port, speed! Make sail!
0: The mainsail climbed smoothly into place under the pull of eager arms. The jib went up, then the mizzen. And the Scarlet Queen, as though she too felt superior to the steel machine off her starboard, took the push of the wind gracefully, bowed her tall mast before it, and seemed to dance through the white caps that speckled the water ahead.
2: We gave that destroyer crew quite a show, didn't we, Skipper?
0: Never mind the show, Gallagher. What I want to know is if you checked the ship for stowaway.
2: Oh, Skipper, I'm the guy that found him, remember? I didn't let him aboard.
0: But there ought to be a New Year's resolution in this, Red.
2: You mean maybe we can work out something like a rat guard to keep stowaways off?
0: No, it goes deeper than that.
2: Oh, you mean start teaching the kids in kindergarten that if you want to go to sea, you either ought to pay for it or work for it?
0: Oh, no. You got the wrong slant, Red. Teach them that if they got an urge for grand larceny, to stow away before they do it instead of afterwards.
2: Well, the guy didn't do so bad at that, Skipper. $140,000 bank account.
0: Which he may have to give back.
2: Yeah, in a thriving business in Pango Pango.
0: And with the memories he's got, he can have it.
2: So what's the New Year's resolution, Skipper?
0: Well, slip my mind, Red. Oh, but what's the difference? What happened to the resolutions you made last year?
2: Oh, I wish you hadn't brought that up, Skipper. I made a terrible mistake. I swore off this kind of life. Yeah. I was going to settle down in a good, solid, respectable job in
0: Nebraska?
2: Well, like you say, what happens to resolutions? Here, Skipper, to the Queen.
0: To the Scarlet Queen. After you, mate. After you.

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1: 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And tonight featured Verna Felton as Hattie, Jack Cushion played Craven, and Lillian Baieff was Viola. 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
5: African drums are calling. The slow, rhythmic cadence of the drums penetrates into the deepest bush. It crosses black, sinuous rivers and on into the surrounding country, rising and falling to the vagaries of the African breeze. It is a funeral dirge. And in the open space in the center of some village lies the cold body of a great chief. Slowly, each stepping carefully to his distance from the next, comes a line of seven warriors. They circle the body, firelight playing a ghostly symphony along muscular bodies. They pause, but the wave-like ripples coursing continually up and down the back and out along the arms to the fingertips never ceases. It is the dance of death. They take up their rhythmic step again, keeping their distance. For if the aura of two warriors overlap, both will die. On and on they dance, past the false dawn, with the villagers standing in a great outer circle. And with the coming of day, the ceremony is complete. Professor Anton Edwards, his daughter Lorna, and his assistant Jack Martin have been captured by a savage tribe while on an expedition into the wilds of Africa. Nguru, the professor's huge Maasai bodyguard, has crept up to the hut where the two men are confined and slipped weapons to them. Jack and the professor were awaiting Nguru's signal when a cry from Lorna reached their ears.
6: I can't sit still with that scream of Lorna's ringing in my ears. Let's do something,
7: sir.
6: We
7: can't do a thing, Jack. If she's in danger, Nguru will take care of it. He's probably with her by now. It can't be very serious, or we'd have heard him in the center of a fight. Drums have stopped.
6: Do you really think she's all right?
7: I know she's not in any immediate danger, or Nguru would have let us know before now.
6: Oh, yes, I guess so. But just wait
7: a minute. Patience, Jack, my boy. If I'm not mistaken, we'll be out of here shortly and in a position to really do something if necessary.
6: You have a lot of faith in Nguru, haven't you?
7: Yes, my boy. I've never yet known him to miss. He's always in the right spot at the right time.
6: He seems to have done it well this time, sir. But I don't yet see how we're going to get out. We're only three against the whole tribe.
7: The odds are pretty large, I know. But it's dark now. It's been done before, my lad, and there's no reason why it can't be done again.
6: What are your plans?
7: Well, if I know Nguru, he'll wait for the moon to drop behind the trees before starting anything. The village will be asleep by then, except for these guards and the ones tending the fire.
6: But the moment we try to break out, the whole place will be roused.
7: We won't make the first move, Jack. That's Nguru's. It's his job to attend to the guard outside this door. Then, as silently as we can, we get to the hut where Lorna is. Do the same for her. It's perfectly simple.
6: Yes, so it sounds. But you're used to this sort of thing, sir. You've done it before. I'm afraid I'm going to prove a handicap.
7: If you'll obey me implicitly, you won't. On the contrary, you'll be a great help.
6: It's very good of you to say that. But I can't help feeling I'm going to blunder somewhere.
7: It's just the fact that Lorna's freedom hangs on us makes you feel that way. You got that revolver strapped on you?
6: Yes, sir. It's the most comforting thing I've laid my hands on since we were taken.
7: Hear that? It's Nguru. He's starting. Won't be long now. But remember, Jack, that gun is not to be used unless it's the end of our plans.
6: Very well, sir.
7: One shot would rouse the village. If a native passes close to you, lie still and try to avoid him. But if he comes for you, use your hands on his throat and stop his yelling.
6: thing I'm afraid of is making a noise.
7: That's the next move, Jack. Take your boots off. We'll have to leave them behind. I hate to do it. Just broken these in from marching.
6: Good Lord, sir. How about Jiggers?
7: We'll have to trust to luck and take a chance on those little fellows. Roll your riding breeches up above your knees, too.
6: What's that for?
7: The same as taking your boots off. The first part of our journey will have to be made on hands and knees. And you want to be able to feel any dried twigs before you put your weight down. You snap one and the whole place will be awake instantly.
6: Yes, that's what I'm afraid of, sir.
7: Well, feel with your hands, knees, and feet before you put them down. And put them down as softly as possible.
6: What was that?
7: It's Nguru doing his job. Are you all set to go, Jack?
6: All set.
8: Dog him sleep soundly, Bwana.
7: That's good, Nguru. How many are there between us and my daughter?
8: No matter. We kill 'em. All go so-so for Bwana, Nguru.
7: It is well. Point the way.
8: Follow Bwana.
7: Keep to the shadow, Jack. Keep with me and don't lag.
6: All right. Those men with the fires.
7: Keep moving. They can't see anything outside the circle of the light.
6: I think Nguru stopped.
7: Lie still. There. It's all right now. Go on. One of them got up to put wood on the fire.
8: That is house where Missy lie.
7: The one on the end there. I see. It is safe to rise now, eh?
8: Aye. These men... Bah! Eyes watch. See nothing. All fool. All fool, Bwana.
7: All right, Nguru. Jack, we're going to leave you here. If any of them leave the fire and start over toward us, hoot like an owl, as I've taught you. Here's a good knife. I shan't need it. But only as a last resort, after we've been discovered, can you use the gun.
6: I understand, sir.
7: One of us will come back for you if all goes well. If not, you'll soon know about it. But whatever you do, don't pass between the fire and the guards around Lorna's hut. Got it?
6: Yes.
7: Come on, Nguru. We can move fast.
8: This like year past, Bwana. Year war come long.
7: Yes. Yes, I've been thinking of that myself. Is it good, Nguru?
8: It is good. Two warrior, you, me. Happy.
7: Here they are, my child.
8: I speak, Missy. She's safe. These men house cattle. No eye, no ear, no smell. They slave one man.
7: They're serving one man, eh?
8: Aye, Bwana.
7: What is he? You know?
8: Nguru know not. Nguru smell 'em white man.
7: White man? Maybe some renegade, eh?
8: That Missy prison hut so.
7: How many men guarding it?
8: Good for you, me.
7: Two, eh? Not so simple as that. Here comes one of them.
8: He come for wood for fire. No here neck break. Down, Bwana, down.
7: The old trick worked out, Nguru. Only this time I took the feet and the head fell to you.
8: Nguru slow, Bwana. In Bwana hand, neck him break quick.
7: Look,
8: so.
7: The other one has told us something. He's come to the edge of the hut, looking this way.
8: Dog, him no good guard. Him come.
7: If he leaves his post through curiosity, he's in for a lesson.
8: Him ancestor wait in heaven. He come. You take him for head, Bwana.
7: The way is open, Nguru. Come.
8: Aye, Bwana. Bwana hands quick.
7: Take the far side of that. Maybe there are more sentries there.
8: Nay, Bwana. No more. Nguru, no.
7: Lorna. Lorna.
2: Oh.
7: Don't make a noise, dear.
2: Oh, Father, I knew you'd come.
7: Hush, dear. Not so loud.
8: Bwana. Nguru, go back for little Bwana.
7: All right, Nguru. Where shall we meet?
2: beat by the hut.
8: Sit by hut, huh?
2: Yes.
8: I look. See two men. I go.
2: Well, how did you do it, Father?
7: Guru did it all. But first, tell me if you're all right. Have they hurt you?
2: Not a bit. I've been terribly scared, but that's all. They haven't laid a finger on me.
7: Thank heaven for that.
2: Where's Jack?
7: We left him to give the signal if they found we'd gone. He'll be here in a minute. Tell me, what happened when you were taken to the chief's hut?
2: That's the strange part of it. There was a white man there, and I swear I've seen him somewhere before.
7: A white man? Now I begin to understand a few things.
2: Oh, he was very courteous. Said the whole thing was unavoidable and out of his hands.
7: Was he short and with a thick, bushy beard?
2: Yes. You know who it is.
7: Here they are.
8: Bwana, Boma have two guards. Find dead man so-so.
7: Double the guard at the gate, eh? Good. Now there's one for each of us, Nguru.
8: Little Bwana, he no pass. Nguru show, huh?
6: Yes. He showed me which way to go.
7: All right, then, Jack. Follow us with Lorna, but keep a good distance. When the way is clear, you'll hear the hoot of an owl. So wait for it before approaching the opening.
6: Good luck, sir.
2: Oh, Jack, I knew something would happen to get us out of this mess.
6: We're not out of it yet, dear. But I think we've got the worst part over. Careful how you walk.
2: Yes.
6: We daren't spoil things now.
2: Where's Father gone?
6: To make sure we can get out. These bushes circle the top of this hill. The only way to get out is where we came in.
2: And they're guarding it.
6: Yes.
2: Is there any danger for Father?
6: No. At least I don't think so, since I saw some of his work back there. There's the signal. Come on, dear, as quickly as you can. We're as good as out right now.
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16: I came across Mr. Kipling in a meadow by the church. 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

out of the glamorous mystic east, out of the desert burning sand, the voice of ancient Persia speaks to the heart of him who understands. To the front of the camel's padded feet, meet the purple glow of starlit skies. Four travelers in life's caravan meet in their quest for earthly paradise. A sign on the mystic scroll of fate, the moving finger writes in gold. Do you hear the call of Omar? Wait. His net is written, let the tale be told.

0: Omar, the Wizard of Persia. Omar, the Wizard of Persia, tells Henry Mason and his family to leave for Persia. The Masons owned an emerald to which a curse is attached. The curse cannot be removed until the emerald is restored to its original owner. On the journey, several attempts are made by mysterious persons to steal a mystic scroll which Omar has given to Henry Mason. The scroll contains directions to read the meaning of mystic bells with which Omar conveys his message to the Americans. At the close of the last episode, a shot is fired on board ship. Cynthia Mason is certain that her fiancé, Jerry Martin, is the victim. Cynthia, calm yourself.
1: Daddy, it was my fault. We crawled and then Jerry. Jerry, oh, Mother, what am I going to do?
2: There now, there, my poor little girl. My poor little Cynthia.
1: Oh, Mother, yeah. I'll never forgive myself, yeah. Never. I never acted like that with her before. Oh, Mother, I was going to tell him I was sorry. Honestly, I was, but now it's too late.
0: There, Cynthia. Now try to control yourself a little, my dear.
1: Oh, try to control yourself. Dear. Oh, Mother, what am I going to do? It was all my fault.
0: Cynthia, dear, now, it wasn't your fault. If it had to be, it had to be, that's all.
1: Oh, Daddy, it's that emerald. It's terrible.
0: There's someone at the door.
1: Jerry! Oh, Jerry!
2: Jerry, this is really you.
1: Jerry, it can't be.
3: Oh. Why, what's the matter, dear?
1: Oh, Jerry, darling. Jerry, it is you.
3: Well, of course it's me. Who'd you think?
1: Oh, Jerry, I'm so glad. Jerry Martin, where have you been? What do you mean by getting us all upset this way?
3: Getting you upset? Why, I don't understand. I haven't done anything. How did I get you upset?
1: See, we all thought you were dead. And now...
3: Well, now you're sore because I'm not. Is that it?
1: Oh, no, Jerry, of course not. I'm sorry. I'm just so nervous over all this then.
3: Oh, wait a minute. Before we go any further, I'd like to know what this is all about.
0: Well, we heard a shot, Jerry. And when I ran out, the steward said it was Cynthia's young man. And I naturally supposed...
1: You didn't get us all excited just because he told you that.
0: But Cynthia, what would you have thought if...
2: Henry, somebody was shot.
1: Daddy, you say the steward said... Daddy, do you suppose it could be Mr. Harvey?
2: You mean the young man you were dancing with this evening, Cynthia?
1: Yes.
0: By George, I wonder if...
2: Henry, where are you going?
0: I'm going to find out a little more about this affair. I'll be right back.
1: Mother, this is terrible. It's beginning to seem almost as if...
2: Yes, I know, Cynthia. I've been thinking the same thing.
3: What do you mean, Mrs. Mason?
1: Oh, Jerry, it seems almost as if the influence of this emerald isn't over us only, but...
3: Yes?
1: Oh, but over everyone who comes in contact with us as well.
3: Oh, nonsense, Cynthia.
1: This is nonsense. It's the emerald that caused all our trouble, and now it's casting its shadow over everyone.
0: You were right, Cynthia.
1: What do you mean, Daddy?
0: It was young Harvey.
1: I knew it. Oh, I'd be afraid to even talk to anyone after this.
3: Well, Cynthia, don't be absurd. It's nonsense.
1: It's not nonsense. And don't you talk like that, Jerry Martin. You're just a...
2: Children, please. Tell us how it happened, Henry.
0: Well, no one is sure just how it did happen. But there's one thing I'm fairly certain of.
3: What's that, Mr. Mason?
0: Jerry... Whoever shot at Harvey thought it was you.
1: Daddy, no,
2: Henry, you don't really think...
0: Yes, Harvey's pockets have been rifled.
3: You mean they were looking for the scroll?
0: Yes, I do.
2: Oh, Henry,
1: When we got on board ship, you said...
0: I know, my dear. I thought we'd left all this behind us, for the time being, at least. But it seems we can't run away from it as easily as that.
3: Mr. Mason, do you think this Zaidi woman...
0: There, you've hit it, my boy. I'm afraid they've caught up with us. She and the man who's with us, it simply means we've got to be more on our guard than ever.
1: Oh, Henry, I can't go through it all over again. I can't. I won't.
0: Oh, Martha.
4: Daddy, couldn't we change to another ship?
3: Well, hardly in mid-ocean, Cynthia.
4: Oh, you know I didn't mean that, Joe. I mean when we get to our first stop.
1: Oh, yes, Henry, let's do that. I know I won't have a moment's rest on the ship.
0: Well, perhaps it can be arranged, but I'm afraid...
1: Afraid of what, Henry?
0: Frankly, Martha, I'm afraid we can't escape our enemies simply by changing ship.
3: You're right, Mr. Mason. We've got to just see.
1: Oh, dear. What can that be?
0: Wait. Better let me attend to it.
5: He would very much like to see you just a minute.
0: He wants to see me? What about?
5: He didn't say, sir. Only that it was most important.
0: Well, all right. All right, Martha. I'll be back very shortly.
1: I hope it isn't more trouble. Hurry back, will you, Henry, dear?
0: Yes, I will.
4: Well, I wonder what the steward wants to see Daddy about this hour of the night.
3: Oh, he just wants to question him about this shooting. I wonder if I hadn't better run along now.
1: Oh, but Gerald...
3: Mrs. Mason, you look as though you needed some rest.
1: No. Gerald, I wish you'd stay here until Henry gets back.
3: Why, I'll only be next door in my stateroom. I can hear you anytime you want me.
1: I know, but I'll feel better if you wait here. And Cynthia will, too, won't you, dear?
4: Oh, if Jerry is so anxious to get away, I'm sure.
3: No, no, Cynthia, darling. Let's not start that all over again. Please. Oh, yes. I have something here for you. See?
4: Oh, Jerry. My ring.
1: Why, Cynthia, what on earth?
4: Oh, it's all right, Mother dear. I was a silly little idiot, but it's all right now. Isn't it, Jerry?
3: Well, of course. You know it is, dear.
1: Well, I'm certainly glad that you, too. Oh, Cynthia, doesn't it seem a little close in here to you?
4: Yes, I noticed it, too. I was just going to open the porthole. I think... Why, Mother, what's the matter?
1: I feel just a little faint, so it's excitement, I guess.
4: Jerry, she fainted. Get some water quickly. Mother dear.
3: Cynthia, this room is awfully stuffy. That's what's the matter. I'll open the porthole.
4: Oh, Jerry, hurry and open it, please. It's so close in here. I'm beginning to be a little ill myself.
3: I'll have it open in a jiffy.
4: Jerry. I'm beginning to. Jerry, I'm afraid. Come here.
3: By George, it's impossible to breathe. No wonder we all... And that smell, it's almost like gas escaping.
4: Jerry, the door. There's someone at the door. Jerry, look. It's opening. Jerry, look, that man. The man with the knife!
3: Keep away from her. Keep away. I'm coming, Cynthia. Oh, Cynthia. Oh.

0: You wanted to see me, Steward?
1: Yes, sir. I asked you to come to my office because I wanted to talk to you alone.
0: Oh, that's all right. What is it?
1: Mr. Mason, I hate to mention it, but somebody's been through your stateroom.
0: What?
1: Yes, sir. Somebody's turned everything upside down in there.
0: Well, if I bring me here, I'd better go to my room.
1: Wait, just a moment, if you don't mind, Mr. Mason. This is going to be very awkward for my company, you understand. It's covered. The other passengers.
0: Oh, yes, I understand that, but...
1: Mr. Mason, if there is a thief on board, we've got to catch him before he has a chance to steal from anyone else. That's why I wanted to see you and find out if you could help us, Steward.
0: Well, Steward, I don't think you need to worry about that. I don't think this particular thief will bother anyone else.
1: Why, what do you mean, sir?
0: Well, it's no ordinary thief.
1: No ordinary thief?
0: No. He's after only one thing, and that he can steal only from me.
1: I don't understand, sir.
0: But I can't explain it now. I'd appreciate it, though, if you'd give off as much protection as possible while we're on this trip.
1: Yes, sir, of course, but can't you tell me a little more about this? It's a little bit unusual.
0: Well, I'm afraid not. It's still a good deal of a mystery to me. I can only say
1: what's the matter, Mr. Mason? Anything wrong?
0: No, Stuart, I'm all right. Keep still a moment, will you?
1: What is it, sir? You seem so...
0: Quiet, Stuart, please. Four. Three. Five.
1: What is it, Mr.
0: My
1: Mason?
0: My scroll. Here. The message. The message is... Speed to your loved ones.
1: My loved ones. Martha. Cynthia! What is it, sir? Mr. Mason, can I do anything?
0: Quick! Stuart! Follow me! Come! Stuart!
1: This way, Stuart! This way, Hitler! Hey! This way!
0: Here's the stateroom! Good Lord! There's smoke coming out from underneath that door! The stateroom's on fire! Cynthia! Martha! Billy! Cynthia!

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4: 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A series of true stories of the unceasing search for enemy spies in wartime, based on the memoirs of Lieutenant Colonel Oreste Pinto of the Allied Counterintelligence Service. This week's story is entitled, Friend or Foe? The part of Colonel Pinto is played by Bernard Archer.
5: In counterintelligence, an investigator is seldom aware of the potential spy until he's come to grips with him, until he's found the flaw in his story or the unexplained and suspect article among his belongings. In my long experience of interrogating escapers and suspects, there was one exception, an exception that provided the most fascinating and most difficult case I've ever tackled. A boatload of escapers had just arrived from Holland, 11 young men, and they'd had a lucky escape. I was questioning one of them, Jan Walhorst. He was a well-built young man of 25, and he impressed me as being honest and reliable. Walhorst, you say you know this man's name?
6: Yes, sir. We all know it.
5: What is it?
6: His name is Polhoff, sir. Anton Polhoff.
5: You were concerned in two escapes arranged by him, an unsuccessful one and this present one.
6: Yes, sir.
5: Well, tell me about the unsuccessful one. All you can remember about it. How long had he been planning it?
6: About a month, I think, sir. From about Christmas. There were 14 of us to get away. We were told that the boat would be leaving from the Handbossenzeevaring.
5: When?
6: Well, the 1st of February, sir. Polhoff met us in Rotterdam and drove us there.
5: In this German car?
6: Yes, sir. It was a big German car, an open car. He took us there in two lots, and we got away that night.
5: Had you any trouble in getting away?
6: No, sir. It seemed quite easy. But we were only 2 hours out when we ran into bad weather, real bad weather, a nor'wester. And by morning, we were back on the shore. It was a bit of a shamble, sir.
5: What did you do?
6: There's nothing we could do but abandon the boat and make a run for it. It was daylight by then, and the German coast guards had spotted us coming in. There was a bit of a chase, and we were rounded up.
5: And what happened then?
6: We were taken into the town and questioned.
5: By whom?
6: The local Gestapo.
5: Were they rough on you?
6: Yes, sir, at first. One of our lads broke down and told them that Polhoff had arranged the escape.
5: Who broke down?
6: A lad called Van Geering, sir. He's only 16.
5: Is he on the present escape with you?
6: No, sir.
5: And you're sure he named Polhoff?
6: Oh, yes, sir. And he told them that Polhoff worked at the food office.
5: What happened then?
6: Next day, we were all released.
5: And what happened to Polhoff?
6: Well, nothing, sir. I went to see him when I was free, and he didn't seem worried at all. He said he'd find another boat and arrange another escape. He asked if I'd like to try again.
5: And you said yes. Did you still trust him?
6: He did.

0: He asked if I'd like to try again.
1: And you said yes. Did you still trust him?
0: He did arrange another escape, sir. Here I am. And there are 10 others with me.
1: But if I told you that there was another escape of his that went wrong and the Germans took no action, would you still trust him?
0: Yes, sir. Yes, I think I would. I don't like him, but I trust him. He's a strange lad.
1: Tell me about him.
0: He was at university when the war began. He's very clever. They say he passed all his law examinations when he was only 17.
1: What age is he now?
0: About 21.
1: This job he has at the food office. Do you know what it is?
0: He's second in charge of food distribution for the whole of Rotterdam, sir.
1: Oh? That's an appointment under the Germans, isn't it?
0: Yes. That's why he has this German car. It's an official car for his job.
1: And he uses it for these escapes. He uses it openly.
0: Yes, sir.
1: You know him well?
0: No, sir, not really. After that first try, when we were caught and then waiting for this chance, I got to know him a bit.
1: And you don't like him?
0: No, sir.
1: Do any of the others like him?
0: No, sir.
1: Why don't you like him?
0: I don't know, sir. I suppose I should like him after what he's done for me, but it's his way of doing things, the way he treats us. You must do exactly what he tells you. Everybody has to. And then he insisted on driving us about in this German car. Well, we thought it was a bit risky. But you mustn't question him.
1: Hmm. Can you tell me anything else about him?
0: Not very much, sir. But he'll be coming over himself on the next escape.
1: He tell you this?
0: Yes, sir. He was going to come this time, but he changed his mind. He said he'd come on the next...
1: Thank you, Valhorn. I think that'll be all. Now, you'll remain in detention and tell your friend. You understand?
0: Yes, sir. Thank you, sir.
2: This way.
1: Oh, send in Captain Lagos, please. Well, come in, Captain. Escape boat from Holland. How many of the escapers have you seen?
3: Some of them, sir. They're being interpreted. The statements here. Vitukak, Drieberg, and Van Doorn.
1: Oh, I'll take them. I want to see all the statements that have been taken, and I want to see all the 11 men. Well, the other 10. I've just seen Valhorn. And I want you to keep your eyes open for the arrival, it may be quite soon, of a young man named Anton Poelhoff.
3: Yes, sir. He arranged this escape.
1: Yes, he's arranged several escapes in the past 2 years. Yes, here's his file. Let's see. Through 1942-1943, he's sent us 6 escape boats. Today's makes 7. And an unsuccessful one makes 8. He sent us 8 escape boats in 2 years. 2 were unsuccessful. 6 got through. In all, he sent us 87 people.
3: Hmm, that must be a record for one man. He works on his own, doesn't he?
1: Yes. Now, where's the statement of the first unsuccessful one? But it's very likely he'll arrive under his own name, but we have several descriptions of him. He's age 21, height 5'6", slim, black hair. I expect he'll arrive within the next month. I want him brought here immediately.
3: Right, sir.
1: Well, my guess had been right. It was in May, and just 3 weeks before D-Day, when I heard that Anton Poelhoff had arrived in England.
3: I have the papers now, sir. There seems to have been some delay. Poelhoff arrived in England a week ago. His boat was picked up by a naval patrol last Thursday, and they've been screened by British intelligence. Here's the report.
1: Oh, thank you. There were 8 in the party.
3: Yes, sir.
1: He seems to have made a good impression.
3: Yes, sir.
1: Where is he?
3: We have him outside, sir.
1: All right, show him in. Come in. Thank you, Captain. Are you Anton Poelhoff?
4: Yes, sir.
1: Please sit down.
4: Thank you.
1: I see you've been screened by British intelligence, and you seem to have made a good impression. But I want to be quite frank with you and tell you that the stories I have heard about you have not made a good impression on me.
4: Why, sir?

0: Well, I've been awaiting your arrival, Polhoff, because there are several things I've heard about you that I find difficult to understand. Now, I propose to ask you some questions, and I want you to give me your answers.
1: Yes, sir.
0: Now, the first one. You're a very young man. In German eyes, you're not even one of their precious Aryans. Why have the Germans favored you and promoted you to a very high position in Holland, in charge of all food distribution in Rotterdam? And why do the Germans give you an official car to run around in?
1: I can answer that, sir. In the first place, I work very hard. I also have a gift for administration. After the bombing of Rotterdam, the whole distribution system was in a mess. I think I can say without boasting, sir, that I helped to put it straight for the good of the Dutch people. And if one must work under the Germans, one should try for a position of authority. But you are wrong, sir, if you think the Germans promoted me. No, sir. It was my chief, Mr. Van Gelder, the head of the food office. He knew I was organizing, and he promoted me so that I should have the authority and the freedom to carry on my work.
0: Very well, let's accept that for the moment. Now, the second question. You helped 87 men to escape. If a man saves my life, I have every reason to be grateful to him. Yet the men whose lives you saved tell me they dislike you, that they were doubtful of your motives in helping them, suspicious of the way you planned your escapes.
1: Did they tell this?
0: Yes.
1: Then I should have thought, sir, that you could have given me the answer easily enough. Student of human nature. Isn't it natural for people to be sensitive about those who help them? Besides, I know that my manner is aloof towards people of my own age. I just can't help it. They think I'm being superior. It's only because I look younger than my age and I have authority. Some people are very sensitive about that. Especially when the danger is over.
0: One of the reasons why they disliked you was the way you went about your escape work. Well, it was dangerous enough by all accounts. But why did you insist on parading the escapers around the city, amongst the Germans, in an open car for everyone to see? An official German car.
1: Was that really such a risk, sir? I think it would have been more dangerous to have been secretive about it. Besides, I had the use of the car. I had the papers to prove it. The Germans never questioned it. They never thought of looking in one of their own official cars. And it was an open car. You couldn't hide anything in it. And besides, sir, it made the Germans seem so stupid when we drove past.
0: Very well. Let's say it gave you a feeling of having your own back. Now let's deal with the purpose of the escapes you were planning. You sent us 87 men, all of them loyal young Dutchmen. Since you were able, as you're telling me, to arrange successful escapes with such impunity, since you were in such a favored position for planning them, why didn't you ever send us some really important people?
1: Such as, sir?
0: Well, you must have known that there were highly experienced and senior officers waiting to escape, that there were resistance leaders wanting to come here for briefings, also some of our leading politicians who could have been of service to our free government here in London.
1: I don't agree with you, sir, that politicians are important. They talk a lot, and they're always having intrigues. Do you think a politician is really important in exile? I am young, sir, and I think that young people are important. I sent you university students, and I sent you trained airmen from the disbanded Air Force.
0: Yes, I know you did. And I appreciate your feelings for your own kind. But you were running an escape route. Why didn't you send us some of the people for whom the Germans were searching?
1: Right, sir. If I had got in touch with the politicians you mentioned, or the resistance leaders, would they have taken orders from me? Would they have done as I told them? Could I possibly have driven them in my car? No, sir. My way worked for 2 years because I chose the people I knew, young people who would do what I told them. And of course, some of them didn't like me because I insisted on being in command. Maybe it was amateurish, sir, but it was successful.
0: Very well. Now answer this one. One of your escape boats left the Hondbossche Zeewering on the north coast of Holland. You remember?
1: Yes, sir. At the end of February.
0: Yes, it struck bad weather, and in the morning, in daylight, it was driven ashore and the escapers were arrested. They were questioned by the Gestapo, and one of them gave your name as the organizer. Not only did he give the Gestapo your name, but also your official position at the food office. The Gestapo later released the men. Did the Gestapo ever call on you?
1: No, sir.
0: Can you tell me why?
1: No, sir, I can't. Your guess would be as good as mine.
0: Well, my guess is this. that the German sentries thought they'd captured some genuine escapers, resistance people, and so did the local Gestapo. They thought that until your name was mentioned and checked. Then they discovered it was one of the escapes that the German security police had agreed to turn a blind eye to. So they released the men and didn't trouble you.
1: That would certainly be a good theory, sir, if I happened to be friendly with the Germans. But I am not, and I never have been.
0: Very well, let's deal with your own escape. You left Holland last Wednesday night in a small boat.
1: Yes, sir.
0: As you left, you were challenged by a German guardship lying at the mouth of the river.
1: Yes.
0: It called on you to heave to for inspection, but you ignored the signal.
1: Yes.
0: It then fired a warning shot across your bows, but you still sailed on.
1: Yes, sir.
0: Do you agree that by all the rules of war, it should then have A, sunk you for ignoring the order, or B, overhauled you and captured you?
1: Yes, sir.
0: What did it do?
1: Nothing. We just sailed on and it let us go.
0: Why?
1: I don't know. Coincidence? Luck? Slack crew? I just don't know. Not all Germans are as efficient as they're made out, sir. But I know what you're thinking. That this was a put-up job, and the Germans had been told to let us go. You think I'm a German agent.
0: Well, are you surprised that I should think so?
1: No, sir. But on reflection, yes, sir. Will you let me say this, sir? It may sound like boasting, but you force me to say it. I know I am much more intelligent than many of the people around me. And I have my own way of doing things. My ways have been successful, but they have not been liked by older people or by people who have been trained in these things. I can't help being what I am, but I think that that is why you are suspicious of me. Because, like the others, you don't like me.
0: I didn't say I disliked you. I said that I found many of the facts about you inexplicable, and I'm asking for your answers. There is another question. In your statement, you say that you came here to be trained by us and returned to occupy Holland.
1: Yes, sir. That is what I want to talk about.
0: Why do you wish to go back?
1: To fight against the Germans. Even to me, sir, it is clear that the Second Front cannot be far away.
0: And how do you propose that we return you to Holland?
1: I understand you drop agents by parachute.
0: Hmm.
1: It was my plan, sir, to be dropped by night and to work undercover. I already have a house to go to and a group of young men who will hide me. I could then carry out the instructions you gave me and direct the activities of the group. I am a good organizer, sir, and a good planner. I learn quickly.
0: Whatever you happen to be, Perlhoff, you won't be sent back to Holland. I'll see to that. You are not going back.
1: I see, sir.
2: This way, please.
0: This was one of the most difficult cases I had tackled. D-Day was coming nearer. I had doubts, but no proof. Perlhoff had answered every question I'd set for him. When I made my report to the Minister of Justice, I made this clear. I appended the questions and the answers. I recommended that Perlhoff, who was very intelligent and evidently a good organizer, should be given some job in the government service, but that he should not be given access to secret papers, and he must not be allowed out of England until the war was over. My recommendation was accepted, and a ban was placed on his movements. For almost a year, I forgot about Anton Perlhoff. Then, after D-Day, I moved to the continent, and in April 1945, my headquarters were in the Dutch town of Breda. The Germans were retreating eastwards, and at Enschede, on the edge of the battle, we discovered a German counterintelligence headquarters in which the records were still intact. Captain Lagos and I immediately began sorting through them to see if there was anything of importance.
3: Colonel?
0: Hmm? What is it?
3: I found your name on the Gestapo files. Colonel Oreste Pinto, head of the technical side, Dutch Security Forces. And they've got your code name, too. Quite a lot about you.
0: What file is that?
3: Statement and full confession of the agent Anton Perlhoff. Code name Bobby, made on March the 22nd at Old Room.
0: Let me see it.
3: You said he wasn't to be allowed back in Holland, sir.
0: I did.
3: What happened, sir? What went wrong?
0: Somebody slipped up. According to this, Perlhoff was enlisted into the American forces after we left. of all things, enlisted into the OSS. Trained by them and dropped by parachute in Holland.
3: It didn't take him long to sing.
0: No, and he sung to some purpose. The full details of the organization of the American OSS, their training methods, code names, duties of all the senior officers he met, exact instructions given him for his mission in Holland, organization of Dutch security forces, details of his interrogation by me, 7 closely packed pages of top secret information. He said he'd learn quickly. Also claims, correctly, to be the first Dutch citizen to be commissioned into the OSS. Huh. That's quite an achievement for our little friend.
3: Yes.
0: And listen to this. This information, given freely and without recourse to pressure.
3: They mean torture, sir.
0: I don't care what they mean. It was given freely. And it's accurate. All of it.
3: After all that, sir, where do you think you'll be? In Germany?
0: I don't know. Wherever he is, I want to meet him again. Have his description sent to every screening camp in Holland.
2: Right, sir.
0: A month later, in May, the whole of northern Holland was in Allied hands. And I learned that in one of the prison cages was the young man, Anton Poelhoff. I lost no time in seeking him out.
4: Colonel Pinto.
0: Good morning, Major.
4: We have Poelhoff waiting for you. He's in this room.
0: Oh, thank you. And mount a guard on the door, please.
4: Yes, sir.
0: Well, Poelhoff?
1: Yes, sir.
0: Sit down. Last time we met, you had some very ready answers to my questions. This time, I don't think you'll find it quite so easy.
1: No, sir.
0: No. When we last met, when you'd just come from Holland, I placed an embargo on your movements, an official restriction. You knew that?
1: Yes, sir.
0: When you were approached by the Americans, the OSS, why didn't you inform our security of that fact?
1: The OSS instructed me not to inform them, sir, nor to inform the British. I learned that OSS works on its own, sir.
0: So it seems. Did you inform the OSS of the restriction?
1: No, sir.
0: Why not?
1: I knew you were wrong, sir, and I wanted to be in the war.
0: You knew I was wrong. Do you know what this is?
1: No, sir.
0: Perhaps now you'll change your tune. This is a copy of the full statement you made to the Germans at Ulrum.
1: Yes, sir.
0: The information given freely and without recourse to pressure.
1: Yes, sir.
0: When did your friends of the OSS return you to Holland?
1: On the night of November the 10th, sir. I was dropped by parachute in the province of Groningen.
0: Your mission?
1: To form an espionage group and present to OSS headquarters news of German formations and movements and the effect of American daylight bombing of the area. I told you I had friends in the north of Holland, and I told you I had a house to go to, and that I wanted...
0: You managed to get back to Holland in November, Poelhoff. And within 3 months, you're sitting with the Germans' little room, giving them this information. Not the local information they would have expected from a captured officer, but all the information about the Americans and the British and our own forces that you were able to learn in England. Well, Poelhoff? Or should I call you by your code name, Bobby?
1: You should call me Captain Poelhoff, sir. I'm a captain in the OSS.
0: For how long?
1: To return to your main question, sir, may I answer it by asking 2 of my own?
0: Oh, the war's almost over. I've all the time in the world for you. Ask.
1: I know that I gave the Germans a great deal of information, and all of it accurate information. But you know that it would have been foolish of me in the circumstances...
0: What circumstances?
1: I had been betrayed, sir, and captured by the Germans.
0: Go on.
1: I was saying that you know it would have been foolish of me in the circumstances to have told them lies. They can check. But can you point out any information in that document that was of use to them?
0: There's a great deal of information.
1: The Germans were in retreat, sir. What real use was it to them to know what happened in London months before, or where your headquarters were? You were no longer there.
0: That's hardly the point. You reminded me that you're now an officer. You give the enemy your name, rank, and number, nothing else.
1: Sir, I was behind the enemy lines, and my mission was to form and run a spy group. Before I left London, I was given the names and addresses of resistance contacts. If I had been stupid enough to say nothing, the Germans would have tortured me for those names. You know that. Look through my statement. Did I betray any one of my people? Any single one? Yet I know all their names. I can take you to them now. Everyone is still alive. When I was betrayed, they went to ground. And they are still alive. Is that being a traitor? I pretended to the Germans that I was important, that I knew secrets, that I was working on my own. Each day I gave them some information. They knew most of it. They checked it and found that I was telling the truth. They took their time with me. I paid them for 10 days. By then my group was safe. What would you have done? If I was a traitor or double agent, wouldn't I have betrayed my group? Did I? I know I'm not a professional soldier or well-trained like you. I can only do it the way I know. But I have done my best. And I have never let my friends down.
0: Yes, I believe your story, Polhoff. But you've been unorthodox. And in war, the unorthodox is suspect. Well, it's my job to be suspicious. This time, I'm satisfied. I'm sorry I've caused you so much trouble. But it's nothing to the trouble you've caused me. I'll see that you're released from this camp. I'd like you to come to my headquarters at Breda.
1: Thank you, sir.
0: You know, Polhoff, in your kind of war, there are no medals. And very little thanks. Anton Polhoff had proved that he was a friend. He'd been a first-class agent. Untrained, he'd worked by instinct, and somehow his instinct had been right. He'd fought a lonely war and received no recognition. I tried, later, to put that right.

0: You've been listening to Spycatcher with Bernard Archard as Colonel Oreste Pinto. The script was written by Robert Bauer and the program produced for the BBC.
1: Your lovely hair that makes men stare.
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5: And now, pursuit.

0: pursuit. The criminal strikes and fades quickly back into the shadows of his own dark world. And then the man from Scotland Yard, the famous Inspector Peter Black, and the dangerous, relentless pursuit. When man hunts man. In just a moment, tonight's story.
1: You know, many great men have attained the highest office in our land, the presidency of the United States. Can you guess the name of this man? The presidency was the first and only public office he ever held. He never went to school, but was taught at home by a tutor. Like his father, he also became a military man and remained in the service until his nomination to the presidency in 1848. He was the second and last member of the Whig Party to become president. If you don't have his name by now, here's another clue. During his presidency, gold was discovered in California. Who was he? Zachary Taylor, 12th President of the United States. His life is part of your American heritage.
0: Now, with Ben Wright starred as the famous Inspector Peter Black of Scotland Yard, we bring you tonight's story, Pursuit of the Woman in Gray.

0: on like that and you're going to get another week added on.
1: No, no, please don't. Oh, don't. I'll be good. I'll be good. Please don't put me in there. I can't stand it alone. Oh, Dexter, please, please. No, no, I won't. Oh, you big stupid.
2: Stop it. Do you hear me? Stop it.
1: Oh, oh, Dexter, please. It wasn't my fault. Meg Fraser started. I swear she did. Oh, please don't.
2: You've been asking for trouble ever since you came here, my girl. Now get inside. A week in solitary is what you need. It'll make you think twice before starting fighting again.
1: Oh, no, no. Oh, Dexter, Dexter, let me out.
3: The prison was much like any other, structurally, but there were small things, possibly an atmosphere that was hard to define. The inmates numbered some 500, but here the difference was quite obvious. The prisoners were all women. I had gone there at the request of Miss Lillian Barnett, governor of Stanhope Prison, and she was standing looking out of the curtained window when one of the prisoners brought me into her office.
4: Mr. Black is here, Miss Barnett.
5: Thank you, Lillian. You can go.
4: Yes, Miss Barnett.
5: How do you do, Inspector?
6: Miss Barnett, how do you do?
5: Do sit down, won't you?
6: Thank you.
5: I asked you to come here because I'm terribly worried.
6: Oh?
5: We don't want word to get out, but I'm afraid unless something's done...
6: Well, now I can assure you that my investigations will not be made public, unless, of course, a trial is necessary.
5: Oh, it mustn't come to that. It mustn't. One of our girls, Dolly Tanner, was put into solitary confinement last week. She's rather intractable. I had no choice.
6: Mm-hmm.
5: Yesterday, she was released. And at supper, a fight was started in the dining hall.
6: I see. And the Tanner girl was involved?
5: Yes, she was stabbed. This is the third time it's happened.
6: I see.
5: I think someone is trying to murder her.
3: Miss Barnett was a very attractive woman, and it was difficult to think of her as the governor of a prison. But I had the feeling that the inmates of Stanhope were luckier in her presence. She sat looking at me, and there were tired, strained lines around her mouth and eyes.
5: Ordinarily, we handle such matters without outside help, but in this case, I think it's gone too far.
6: Mm-hmm. Well, has the Tanner girl any particular enemies here?
5: I thought of that at once. 500 girls locked up together, Inspector. Not exactly healthy. Easy to make an enemy.
6: But you discount the possibility of a normal antagonism.
5: Yes. We have fights. We deal with them, but this is more than that.
6: Mm-hmm. And you have no idea who's behind it?
5: Well, at first we thought we did. A girl named Meg Fraser. But at the time of the fight last night, she was on duty in the kitchen.
6: Yes, I see. Well, what would you like me to do, Miss Barnett?
5: Interview Dolly Tanner. Find out what you can.
6: Wouldn't that be a little difficult? I mean, after all, I'm a policeman.
5: If the girls don't know that, it would be better. I thought, an investigator from an institution, perhaps a social worker.
6: Well, I might be recognized.
5: Well, we can take a chance.
6: All right.
5: You can begin now, if you like.
6: Yes.
5: I'll have Tanner brought up to the visitor's room. After that, you can meet some of the others who've been involved in the fight.
6: Yes. Thank you.
5: Is, anything the matter?
6: No. Well, I didn't quite expect...
5: Yes?
6: I mean, you don't look like the governor of the prison.
5: Oh, please don't be embarrassed, Inspector. I'm 36 years old, and I promise if I'm here long enough, I'll grow older and much ugly.

0: Tanner, this is Mr. Black from the Metropolitan Social Institution.
1: I don't feel social, pop it.
0: He wants to see what he can do for you.
1: There's only one thing he can do for me. Pop it.
0: You can call Miss Dexter when you're ready to leave. She'll be outside the door.
2: Oh, thank you, Miss Barnett. Now, here, sit down.
1: I don't care.
2: Well, I'd like to help you if you'll let me in.
1: Oh, it's a laugh. I know you blokes. Help. Some help.
2: Miss Barnett told me that you were having trouble here.
1: I had my trouble before I got here. That's why I'm here.
2: Mm-hmm. What's your sentence?
1: 2 weeks time off for good behavior. That's a laugh, too.
2: Tell me, who's trying to kill you?
1: Nobody. Who said anything about being killed?
2: Miss Barnett.
1: She's off a nut.
2: Well, why are you wearing a bandage on your arm?
1: It's the style. What haven't you heard? Well, look here. What are you, a copper or something? I thought you was going to be social. Well, I'm waiting.
2: What do you want to do when you leave here?
1: Are you kidding?
2: No.
1: Go away.
2: Away?
1: Yes. I'd like to go to America or Australia, something like that. Marry a rich bloke and not have to work no more.
2: I see. And what did you do before your trouble?
1: Waitress.
2: Well, why were you sent here?
1: I was dishonest, among other things. Marvelous, ain't it?
2: How old are you?
1: 17.
2: You got any friends here?
1: No, hundreds. Ducks, every one.
2: Did you have a family outside?
1: Nope.
2: Nobody?
1: Nope.
2: Well, you do understand, don't you, that Miss Barnett is very worried about you?
1: I'm crying my eyes out.
2: Now, tell me, who is it that you fight with? Who's trying to kill you?
1: My Aunt Fanny. If you're all finished being social, it's time for tea.
2: All right, Miss Tanner. Thank you.
1: Miss Tanner? Dexter? The gentleman's ready to leave. So long, Mr. Social Black.
2: He was pathetic. A thin, round-shouldered child with all the mannerisms picked up in a world of fantasy. But I'd seen something else, too. Fear. This girl knew something and she was afraid to speak. I wanted to talk to the matron, Dexter, before seeing any more prisoners. Then on the pretext of seeing the kitchens, I arranged for her to be my guide.
3: The girls learn an occupation here, Mr. Black. Of course, they're supervised, but most of the meals are prepared by prisoners.
2: I see.
3: As you notice, the stoves are spotless.
2: Yes, quite.
3: Who did that?
4: Not me, Miss Dexter.
2: Please, Miss Dexter, that's quite all right.
3: I hope you understand, Mr. Black. This is an unusual occurrence at Stanhope. Male visitors, even from your institution, are not common.
2: Oh, quite.
5: Please, Miss Dexter, is it okay if we have Brussels sprouts tonight instead of cauliflower?
3: You know that's not my department, Fraser. Get back to your work.
5: Yes, Miss Dexter. Is the gentleman staying for supper?
3: Get back to your work, Fraser, at once.
5: Yes, Miss Dexter.
3: I think it would be best if we return to the visiting room, Mr. Black. That is, if you're satisfied with conditions here.
2: Oh, excellent conditions, Miss Dexter. I understand that there has been trouble with some of the girls. Miss Barnett was telling me about it.
3: You saw Tanner. She's the one.
2: You mean as far as the fighting is concerned?
3: Yes. I've been here for 25 years, Mr. Black, and I give you my word we've never had a prisoner like that in my time.
2: Why would you say she behaved so badly?
3: I don't know. I don't think she's a bad girl, but something. I don't know.
2: So Miss Barnett believes that her life is in danger?
3: Miss Barnett is the governor. However, I think that she's wrong.
2: Oh?
3: Tanner looks for trouble. We've had to put her in confinement 4 times since her arrival. Sooner or later, she goes too far. It is my opinion that one of the girls couldn't stand it any longer and attacked her last night.
2: Mm-hmm. Now, do you have any idea who it was?
3: I'm not sure. There were 6 girls fighting. Anyone could have done it. Or it may have been an accident.
2: Was that why there's been no punishment?
3: Yes. Miss Barnett is a very fair-minded woman.
2: But I understand it happened twice before.
3: That is Miss Barnett's opinion. Tanner has been hurt twice before. I don't think that they were attempts on her life.
2: Ah. You've been most helpful, Miss Dexter.
3: Oh, not at all, Mr. Black. Do you wish to interview some more of the prisoners?
2: If you don't mind. Those in particular who were involved in last night's affair. The institution is trying hard to solve the problem of prison inmates, particularly when such a matter as this comes up.
3: I understand. I'm sure they have a most useful investigator, Mr. Black. A Scotland Yard policeman couldn't be more thorough.
2: It might have been a coincidence, but I didn't think so. My job was finished before it was begun if word got about that I was a Scotland Yard man. However, six girls were brought to the visiting room. I talked to them two at a time. The first four had no worthwhile information to offer. The two earlier fights had started at their table, and before they knew what was happening, they were in it. I was inclined to believe them. After a moment, another couple came in. One was a prisoner who had taken me to Miss Barnett's office, Joan Villard. Stocky, plain, quiet. The other, Marjorie Fraser, Mag. Tall and handsome. She knew it, too.
6: Got a fag, mister?
2: Yes. My name is Black.
6: Really? The Black. Thanks, ever so.
2: Miss Villard?
7: No, thanks.
2: I'm from the Metropolitan Social Institute.
6: That's what they said. Wish we'd get more here like you instead of those old hags that knows about.
2: Do you know why I'm here?
6: Mr. Black. Not guessing games.
2: We're trying to learn about conditions here. Complaints.
6: Oh, no complaints. Just like the Savoy. Of course, we could use a few hundred men, but...
2: What about Dolly Tanner?
6: What about her?
2: You don't like her very much, do you?
6: No.
2: Why? What does she do?
6: Chucks her weight about. Balmy, if you ask me. But that's no excuse.
2: Miss Villard?
7: Oh, I don't mind her too much. I feel sorry for her sometimes. She hasn't got any friends.
6: Don't listen to her. Joan thinks the world's made of treacle and jam tart.
2: Go on, Miss Villard.
7: There's nothing else to say.
6: They ought to lock Dolly up. An asylum, I mean. That's where she belongs.
2: Oh, does she particularly single you out, Miss Fraser? Now, what does she say? Do?
6: She just talks too much. You can stand it for a bit and then no more. Always asking for a smack in the eye. Well, she gets one.
7: Mag doesn't start it, never. It's Dolly who starts it. She just goes mad, and the next thing you know, she's fighting all of us.
2: Huh. Did either one of you stab her last night?
6: Huh. What do you think I am? I don't need a knife to put her away. Little snip. Besides, I was in the kitchen. Joan didn't do it either.
2: All right. I don't think there's anything else. Thank you, Ben. I returned to Miss Barnett's office and gave her my report, which up to that moment was very sketchy. I decided that I'd take the names of the prisoners I had seen and check with criminal records office at the yard. There was a chance that somewhere in their background something would turn up, which might give us a clue as to the reasons behind the attempts to kill Dolly Tanner. I was fairly certain there was a danger that such a crime might be committed. It was 11 o'clock that night when the telephone rang in my flat. Hello?
8: Inspector Black?
2: Oh, yes, speaking.
8: This is Governor Barnett. Can you come down immediately?
2: Well, of course. Anything happen?
8: One of the girls has been killed. Stabbed. We found her in the kitchen. It's Mag Fraser.

0: You know, many great men have attained the highest office in our land, the presidency of the United States. Can you guess the name of this man? In 1884, with a limited education and practically no experience in national affairs, he was elected president at the age of 48. During his administration, an income tax was passed, but declared unconstitutional by the Supreme Court. And Coxey's army made its first march on the Capitol as a protest against unemployment. It was also during his administration that the presidential succession bill was passed, which indicated the line of succession to the presidency from the president down through the cabinet. If you don't have his name by now, here are two more clues. He was the first president to be married in the White House, and the only president to serve two non-successive terms. Who was he? Grover Cleveland, 22nd and 24th president of the United States. His life is part of your American heritage.
1: Now, the second act of Pursuit of the Woman in Gray.
2: It was a murder case now. The victim was the unexpected Meg Fraser, and not the threatened girl, Dolly Turner. I called Detective Sergeant Moffitt, and a half an hour later, picked him up at his house. It was 1 o'clock when we arrived at the prison. Miss Barnett and the prison doctor took us to the kitchen, and in the storeroom behind sacks of flour, we saw the body of the dead prisoner.
3: We didn't want to move her. I thought it...
2: You were quite right, Miss Barnett. Moffitt.
4: Yes, sir?
2: Give me a hand with these sacks, will you?
4: Right, sir.
2: That's enough. Dr. Prue?
5: She was stabbed in the heart. She must have died almost immediately. We haven't found the knife.
2: When do you think it happened?
5: Must have been during supper or preparations.
3: Yes, Meg was on kitchen duty.
2: What time?
3: Between 4 and 7.
2: Okay. Have you a list of the girls who are working in here this evening?
3: Yes.
2: Who else would have access to the kitchen at that time?
3: The waitresses. Those are prisoners, too.
2: Oh, how many are there?
3: 20.
2: Oh, yeah, it's not going to be easy. Tell me, Miss Barnett, when did you first learn that you was missing?
3: 8:30. Miss Dexter can give you the exact time. That's lockup. We thought she might have been in the library.
2: Yes, I see. All right, Moffitt, see if you can find the weapon. Call the yard and get a couple of men to run down and give you a hand.
6: Right, sir.
2: Whoever did it may have washed the knife and put it back. Well, we'll examine all the kitchen cutlery as well. I want to know where she was when she was stabbed.
6: Yes, sir.
2: Now, Miss Barnett, if we can go to your office and have a look at that list. The list of names comprised some 40 girls. They consisted of kitchen workers and waitresses. I noticed four whom I'd interviewed earlier. Joan Villers, dishwashing. Ellie Hall, waitress. Leslie Chester, waitress. And Dolly Tanner, waitress. They'd all been involved in the fight which had taken place the previous evening. I waited until the morning to begin our questioning. However, before that, the murder weapon was found. It had been washed and put away. But on the wooden handle of the knife, a spot of human blood had been detected. I knew it was useless to keep up the masquerade of social investigator, so I sent Moffitt back to the yard for the criminal record report.
7: Dolly Tanner's here, Governor.
3: Send her in, please.
7: Tanner?
3: Sit down, Tanner. You know this gentleman?
8: Yes.
2: I'm a policeman, Miss Tanner, not a social investigator.
8: So what?
3: Have you anything to tell us about Meg Fraser's death?
8: Not a blooming thing.
2: How did you know she was dead?
8: You kidding? We knew that last night. Good riddance.
2: Who do you think did it?
8: Dexter, probably.
3: That's enough, Tanner. Stop behaving like a stupid child. You're in enough trouble now. Don't make it worse.
8: Yes, Miss Barnett.
2: Do you understand that we have to suspect you? You had an excellent motive.
8: Of course I did. But I didn't do it. I wish I had.
2: Oh. Well, I'm going to ask you again. Why were you attacked 3 times? Who was trying to kill you? And why?
8: I don't know what you're talking about.
2: Did you see Meg Fraser in the kitchen last night?
8: Yes.
2: Was she there when you went off duty?
8: Suppose so. I don't remember.
2: And you can tell us nothing else?
8: That's right.
2: I think that'll be all, Miss Bennett.
3: You may go, Tanner.
2: Who's next?
3: Joan Villers.
2: Oh, yes. She seems to have been a good friend of Fraser.
3: Yes, ever since she's been here. She's a quiet girl, not very pretty. Meg was a leader. It usually happens that way. Shall I bring her in?
4: Yes, please.
6: Yes, ma'am?
3: Villas, please, Miss Dexter.
6: Very good.
4: You know, I have a feeling they know. The whole prison knows who and why. And we don't. Isn't it strange how they band together and things like this?
3: I know. I see it all the time. Well, sit down, Villas. This is Chief Inspector Black of Scotland Yard.
9: Oh, I thought that he was...
4: No, Miss Villas. Now, can you tell me about last night?
3: We want to find out what happened, Villas. If you know anything, I want you to tell Inspector Black.
9: She did it. Dolly Tanner, she hated Meg. She did it. I know she did.
4: How do you know?
9: Because she did. That's why. She was jealous.
4: Jealous?
9: Everyone liked Meg. Nobody liked Tanner. That's why she was always fighting with Meg. You know that, Miss Barnett.
3: I don't think that's the reason. Somebody was trying to kill Dolly Tanner, and then they turned on Fraser.
9: I don't know. I don't know anything about it.
2: For 3 hours we questioned, and for 3 hours we received the same answers. Nobody knew. At 1 o'clock, Moffat arrived with criminal record reports, and until late afternoon, we went over them. At the end of that time, there wasn't a scrap of evidence linking Mag Fraser with Dolly Tanner. For that matter, as far as we could determine, none of the girls who had been in the kitchen knew each other before coming to Stanhope. Therefore, we had to assume that something had taken place in the prison which had led to the attacks on the Tanner girl and the final killing of Fraser. And then we found the photograph. It had been tucked into a slit in the dead girl's mattress. It was a picture of a child about a year old. There was no identification, but a similarity in features told me at least part of what I wanted to know. I asked Governor Barnett to have Dolly Tanner and Joan Villars brought to my office.
3: Sit down, girl.
2: Well, Miss Villars, you were Meg Fraser's cellmate, weren't you?
9: Yes. You know I was.
2: Did she ever talk to you about a baby?
9: No. No, she didn't.
2: This baby?
9: Oh, no. No, I've never seen it.
2: You lived with her, and yet she never told you about having a child. Oh, you were quite close friends, I believe.
9: She never told me a word.
2: What about you, Miss Tanner?
10: I don't know.
2: Well, you want me to think that neither of you knew about Meg Fraser's child?
9: It wasn't her...
2: Go on, Miss Villas. It wasn't hers.
9: I mean, she never told me. Maybe it was a niece.
2: Could it have belonged to one of the girls here?
9: I suppose so. I don't know.
2: Could Fraser have been using it for blackmail, possibly?
9: Why ask me?
2: Because I think you know. It has quite a resemblance, don't you think? You look at it again. Carefully.
3: No, that isn't going to do any good, Villa.
9: You don't understand. You don't. I did it. I did it.
10: No, no, don't. Don't.
9: Oh, what does it matter? I killed her.
2: Why?
10: Shut up. Don't you say nothing. Don't
3: you. Tanner, be quiet.
9: I was drying the dishes last night, and I saw Matt call Dolly into the storeroom. I didn't trust Dolly. I wanted to hear what was going on. I heard them talking. It was about Dolly's baby.
10: She's a dirty liar. I haven't got a baby.
9: Meg was laughing at her. She said she was going to tell Miss Barnett, and when she did, Dolly wouldn't have the baby anymore.
3: Tanner, I didn't know. You never told her.
10: No, I was afraid. I had him a year before I come here. He's with some neighbors now. I was afraid if you knew... to take him away, put him in a nose, so when I got out, I couldn't have him.
2: Why did you kill her, Miss Villas?
9: When I came here, she was my first friend. I did everything for her, shared sticks, took care of cleaning up the cellar. I never had a friend like that before. Dolly was always fighting with Meg. It made me sick, so I wanted to hurt Dolly to make her stop. Oh, I'm sorry. I didn't know about the baby then, Dolly.
10: Not her fault. Meg was always cracking about the baby. Even at meals, she'd wink and smile dirty. Oh, I couldn't stand her. I wanted to smash her face. And last night in the kitchen, she said she was going to tell Miss Barnett. Oh, I didn't know what to do.
9: And then I saw Dolly run out, and I went in to talk to Meg. She laughed at me when I said that she mustn't tell about the baby. She was rotten. I had the knife, and I closed my eyes. She fell down. Behind the stacks of flour.
4: That's why you killed him?
9: Yes. I'm sorry. I had a baby once. I lost it. She died. Dolly will be able to keep her baby. Won't she, Miss Barnett?
2: The jury recommended mercy, and Joan Villers received a life sentence, which, with good behavior, could be remitted after 15 years. Dolly Tanner is now remarried, and her baby is with her. The suit and the pursuit is ended.

Pursuit is produced and directed by Elliot Lewis and written by Anthony Ellis. Music was composed and presented by Eddie Dunstetter. Ben Wright stars as Inspector Peter Black with Raymond Lawrence as Sergeant Muffet. In tonight's story, Betty Harford was heard as Dolly, Alma Lawton as Joan, Irene Tedrow as Miss Barnett, Joan Banks as Mag, Gloria Gordon as Miss Dexter, and William Johnstone as the Doctor.

We invite you to join us next week at this same time when Pursuit will bring you another dramatic story of the famous Inspector Peter Black of Scotland Yard, relentlessly hunting down those whose disordered passions breed violence and murder. Another story of man hunting man when we bring you Pursuit.

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8: Backpacker, from whatever corner of the world you may be in at the moment, you're hereby being summoned to London in a matter of the gravest expediency. Signed, the 21 old men of 10 Gramercy Park.

0: I Love Adventure. The American Broadcasting Company presents a new Carlton E. Morse production featuring the international escapades of Jack Packard, Doc Long, and Reggie York. Tonight's incident is entitled... The China Coast Incident.
1: That's the message I received at the American Consul's office in Port Said at 7 o'clock yesterday morning. Jack Packard, from whatever corner of the world you may be in at the moment, you're hereby being summoned to London in a matter of the gravest expediency. Signed, the 21 old men of 10 Gramercy Park. There it was. Here I am on the last lap of my journey up from Liverpool to London. I could have flown right into Croydon Field and been there by this time, except for one of those grisly, greasy black fogs of London. However, I'll be there in good time, even so. And now, who are the 21 old men of 10 Gramercy Park? Who are they? I've never seen any mention of them in the papers. They certainly have had no rumor value in official circles, no conversational value in social circles, no scandal value in high places. And yet, when I gave some slight indication of putting the radiogram down as a practical joke from either Doc Long or Reggie York, wherever they might be in the world today, suddenly there was pressure all about me. A gentle hint from this quarter, a subtle warning from that quarter, an over-eagerness to help me get on my way to London. Nobody ever came out and said, I know the 21 old men of 10 Gramercy Park, and you'd be wise to obey them. Nobody even mentioned the 21 old men. But it took me less than an hour after I got this message to get the idea and bestir myself. And here I am, plunging through the dripping, grimy tunnel of fog only minutes from Piccadilly Station. I wish Doc Long, Reggie York were waiting at the end of this trip. I even wish I had the faintest notion where they are. We broke up the A1 detective agency out in Hollywood when Pearl Harbor came along. Reggie made a beeline for the Royal Air Force back in England. I'd get cheerful messages by way of returning American ferrying pilots, and then I lost him. Doc Long got himself a job with the Flying Tigers over in China. Then he became a P-38 fighter pilot in the last phase of the war. Then he just fell out of sight. I'd always meant to get over that way one of these days, put a tracer on Doc, but up to now I've been chivvied about by American intelligence until I haven't been able to call my soul my own. The fact that I've been completely released from all intelligence work to meet the 21 old men in itself is one of the marvels of modern times. Well, I get my luggage. Train's slowing down.
2: Major Jack Packard?
1: Uh-oh, here it is.
2: Major Jack Packard? Major Jack?
1: Yeah, what is it?

0: Going down.
1: Major Jack Packard?
0: Uh-oh, here it is.
1: Major Jack Packard. Major Jack?
0: Yeah, what is it?
2: You're Major Jack Packard?
0: That's right.
2: Very good, Major. We're entering the station. I shall have the pleasure of conducting you to your destination.
0: Is that necessary?
2: Oh, watch yourself, sir. Come along, sir. There's no time for conversation. Headed straight for the lion's den at once, sir. This way, please.
0: Did I hear you correctly? Did you say lion's den?
2: That you did. The lion's den, alias 10 Gramercy Park.

0: far as I go, sir.
1: Oh?
0: Go right in, sir. Make yourself comfortable.
1: Walk right into the lion's den, eh?
0: It's all right, sir. Walk right in. Bye, sir.
1: Amazing. A regular cathedral of a room. 2-3 stories to the ceiling, dimly lit by the tall, leaded, dome-like windows in which the color and pageantry of the ages have been done by some exquisite artist. Tapestries on the wall, period furniture in richness and luxury known only to a fabulous oriental monarch someplace down the corridors of history. What's this? Suddenly before my eyes, a great tapestry which covers the whole of one end of the room is rolling back. And there before my eyes is the greatest mirror I've ever seen. 40 feet across, 60 feet to the ceiling. A flawless mirror reflecting every item of color and beauty all over again. And there I am, repeating myself in the glass. Hello, a voice.
2: To you, the west wall is a mirror. To the 21 old men seated in the room behind it, the west wall is a window through which we not only enjoy the great beauty of the room you stand in, but can examine you with infinite care, so that we may know you from this time on, but without you knowing anything of us.
1: Are you able to hear me?
2: We hear you.
1: Why am I here?
2: You are needed.
1: Who are you?
2: That you will never know.
1: Then I want to get out of here.
2: Wait!
1: There's no use. For all I know, you may be a criminal gang. You may be the instigators of war. You could be anything. With as much money and power at your disposal as this setup indicates you have.
2: Yes, we have money and power.
1: Only official government should be allowed
2: to... You have been a citizen of the world for a great many years. In your young manhood, you studied to be a physician.
1: Well, here I...
2: Oh, yes. We know that. We know why you were never able to complete your medical education.
1: Now, just a minute.
2: That is not meant as a threat nor a warning. Because when we complete this interview, you are free to go as though you'd never been called in. We simply want you to understand that we know everything there is to know about you. You were a freebooter in South America. You and your later companions, Doc Long and Reggie York, were members of the Chinese National Army when the first Japanese incident took place years ago. You had a detective agency in Hollywood.
1: That's right.
2: During the war, you had been with United States Intelligence. We know your work there, and it is because of your wide knowledge, not only of formal negotiation, but of rough and tumble undercover fighting, that you have been assigned to us at our request.
1: By U.S. intelligence?
2: Yes.
1: Now, that should be good enough, but I want to know more.
2: You know that in this world of chaos, which is our heritage out of World War II, there is banditry and piracy and madness abroad in every land.
1: Yeah.
2: You know that much of it is too delicate, too touchy for the official government of any nation to handle. A formal government could plunge its country into new wars overnight, if it even looked in certain directions today. But much can be done undercover, beneath the surface. Much can be done by 21 old men, each representing the country of his nativity. We are men who would do for the people of the world what their own governments know should be done, but cannot do, because their hands are tied.
1: Well, in that case, count me in.
2: That is well. Sir James, will you give Major Packard his first assignment?
3: There is a man somewhere in French Indochina, in the area of Saigon, who is a great man, a fine scientist. He is either a

0: prisoner of international gangsters, or he is a man in hiding. He has the knowledge of a destructive force, which placed in the hands of the wrong people would mean murder and slaughter for half the world. He is a friend of democratic people. We want him, and we want his scientific knowledge. We cannot have it. It must not fall into the wrong hands at any cost.
1: The man's name?
0: Dr. Alfred Wentz.
1: When can I leave?
2: A plane takes off for the Orient in exactly 1 hour. You will be aboard it.
1: In this pea soup fog?
2: London pea soup fog will be one of the very minor obstacles of this assignment. Step outside. There is a batsman waiting to deliver you to your mission.

0: The refugee liner Viking, out of Saigon with its load of frightened, nondescript humanity, fleeing from the chaotic whirlpool of Indochina hate and strife, is in the China Sea, 300 miles off the island of Hong Kong. On this last lap of my assignment, after 7 hectic and nerve-shattering days in the back alleys of Saigon, and 4 days at sea, I was on the promenade deck, consoling a good-looking Scandinavian girl.
1: Oh, no.
0: Take it easy, honey. Take it easy.
1: Oh, Mr. Thacker.
0: Listen, Frida, anything can happen on this screwball ferry boat.
1: Oh, but isn't this a shot?
0: Chinese firecracker. Somebody let off a pop gun. Let the bridge worry about it.
1: That piece of paper I handed you tonight at dinner. You got it?
0: Yeah. One word. Pirates.
1: Yes. One of the evil ones is aboard the ship. One of their cleverest and brightest. I noticed you the second day out.
0: And so you think he's after someone on this ship, huh?
1: I do not think Mr. Jack Packard. I know.
0: Who?
1: Me.
0: Now does a good-looking young woman know so much about piracy in the China Sea?
1: Because I have escaped from them just in time. If I had not escaped when I did, I would be on their secret island hideout now.
0: Well, that sounds fine. So my favorite gang is trailing you, the girl who was the toast of the Malay Peninsula. You know so much. Just what does this monkey look like?
1: Yes. Tall, heavy set, with gray hair, and a scar on his left cheek. I tell you, Mr. Packard, he is after me. I'm afraid to go out of my cabin after I've seen him.
0: You know his name?
1: Yes. Houseman.
0: Yeah, he's cooking. I almost believe you. Poor guy whose papers he's traveling on is dead in a Saigon alley. But Frida, take it from me, they're not trailing you. They're after bigger stuff.
1: So? Then what I hear is true. Dr. Wentz is on this ship.
0: You think so?
1: Yes. All Indochina boiled with the news of his escape from the enemy's clutches, and everybody knows you helped him escape.
0: Okay, why did I help him?
1: You ask me, Mr. Packer. All Saigon knew that also. Dr. Wentz is the inventor of the most important formula developed since the war. His formula is the most deadly force yet conceived. Wentzite.
0: Go to the head of the class, baby. Now, do you think these pirate roughnecks are chasing you?
1: I think first Dr. Wentz, then you, then me. We are all in this together.
0: Maybe you got something there. Maybe you are on our team.
1: Believe me, Mr. Packard, I am. I am.
0: You're right about this enemy agent prowling around here. We got no time to waste. You'd have come with me.
1: Where?
0: To my cabin. But if it should happen that you're on the wrong team, I can be very mean to little girls, especially little dames from the Saigon underworld. A second while I turn on a light.
1: Yes.
0: Get in here, quick. Lock the door.
1: Oh, mon Dieu, look at this cabin.
0: Yeah, somebody was looking for something and really wrecked the joint. Dr. Wentz. Hey, doctor, open the door.
1: Oh, it is true, Dr. Wentz is with you.
0: You wouldn't know about that, would you? If I thought you were holding me up there on deck while this mug was working on
1: me. Oh, no, I swear it, no.
0: I'll figure that one myself. Stand back so I can crash down this door. Charlie.
1: Oh, no.
0: Doctor, they really mussed you up.
1: Oh, the poor man.
0: Water and towels, quick.
1: This is wicked, so wicked.
0: Doctor, can you hear me? Doctor. Hey, it's me, Packard. Can you hear me?
1: Look at his feet and his fingers.
0: Sure, he's been tortured. Must have thought they killed him and then ripped up the cabin looking for the formula. Take it easy, Doctor. Take it easy. Just give me a token in answer to my question. Just nod or shake your head, can you? Okay.
1: The poor man. Here, I'll soothe his burn.
0: Doctor, how many of them were there? One? Was that all? Did they find your formula? No? Well, couldn't you have found it when you were unconscious?
1: Yes, shaking his head.
0: Oh, hey, careful, you're hurting.
1: I am being as gentle as I can.
0: Okay, Doctor. Then where is it? Can you tell me? Oh, they sure worked you over, didn't they? I'll take care of that Jolly Roger for you. Don't worry.
1: You want your gun?
0: You don't want my gun, Doc. You... Doctor. Yeah. There's a good guy gone. Look, I hurt plenty right there. You see him try to grab for my gun.
1: It's great, Dr. Wentz, a guy like that. It is too terrible.
0: You better get out of here and go back to your own cabin. That butcher didn't find what he was after. He'll be coming back.
1: Oh, but I cannot go alone.
0: Okay. I'll take you to the cabin. But stay parked there, please. I've got to get back here and find that formula.
1: Oh, yes, Mr. Packard. Anything to help.
0: Call me, Jack, will you, sweetheart? That Mr. Stuff gets me down. Ah, guess I'm licked. Why didn't the doctor tell me where the formula was hidden when I asked him to so many times? One thing I can do, I'll put a dragnet around this tub when we reach Hong Kong that these parts will never get through. Well, I guess this recipe for the super explosive just isn't in here. Maybe it's in my little joint next door.
2: I'm sorry to interrupt your little soliloquy, my Hamlet finds a threat.
0: Why, you...
2: Keep your hand away from that gun. I don't want to shoot you yet. Later, yes, but not yet.
0: Don't you get in here, Houseman.
2: The charming mademoiselle, when she told you my name.
0: That's right.
2: Behind that wardrobe is a door into the next cabin. I arranged most carefully to get that cabin. The poor fellow who had it found it quite impossible to leave Saigon.
0: Well, that's one right guess I made.
2: Just so you won't be tempted to reach for that gun packer. Unbuckle the shoulder holster without touching the gun. Drop it to your hip. Now, kick it with your foot. That's splendid, splendid. Now you may sit down if you wish.
0: Thanks. Do I take off my shoes and socks so you can give me the regulation hot foot, or do you go for the splinters under the fingernail routine?
2: No. I have a better argument to use with you.
0: I'm listening, but I don't hear so well.
2: Well, it would be most unfortunate if you do not hear, for you and a lot of other people. I believe you can find that formula if you want to, badly enough. And I think I can make it very important for you to find it.
0: If I didn't know you were a bunch of waterfront scum and wharf rats, I'd think you were drunk. So I say no and you shoot me, is that right?
2: You say no and I shoot you. You say yes and find the formula.
0: Yeah, and I get to join you and become Captain Kidd himself.
2: No. I still shoot you. But if you don't find that formula, the 1,100 passengers on the ship will die tonight.
0: That's ridiculous.
2: You think so? Once I get my hands on the formula, you don't think for 1 minute I will continue on the ship into Hong Kong, do you?
0: You're to be taken off by another ship?
2: A submarine.
0: You say pirates have a submarine?
2: Is that so amazing?
0: Brother, I gotta hand it to you, Tuffy. You play rough.
2: Well, what is your decision there, Packer?
0: Well, looks like it's heads you win, tails I lose, I guess, if there's 1,100 people to think about. 1,100 people on a refugee ship as hostages. Your kind is always making a sort of specialty of hostages, aren't you?
2: We have found them useful, thank you.
0: Well, that's one word for it, but skip it. Tell me this. Suppose I make an honest effort and don't find the formula. Why should all these people die tonight?
2: Because the formula is on this ship somewhere, probably in these two rooms. If the Vents formula cannot be found, the ship must be destroyed. You see, we do not intend that the organized free countries shall have it.
0: Organized free countries?
2: Yes. We are against all people who live under a formal government. We are at war with all of you, although you may not realize it yet.
0: You don't say.
2: Well, what's it to be?
0: Well, if it were a question of my skin alone, I'd tell you where to go.
2: Yes, I'm sure of that.
0: But you know I can't let 1,100 men, women, and children burn and drown.
2: Then you agree?
0: Yes, I agree, but I'm humiliated. I thought I was good, but you outfigured and outmaneuvered me into an impossible situation.
2: Packard, you don't know the perfection of our planning. Everything is provided.
0: Yeah, I'm intrigued by this submarine business.
2: Precisely. A rendezvous at 12 o'clock tonight. There will be a moon.
0: You even thought of that. Wonderful. Joshua made the sun stand still, and your boss makes the moon shine.
2: Do not speak lightly of our leader.
0: Forget it. If everything goes well, you get the formula. The sub takes you off and this boat gets the green light.
2: That is the plan. But if I arrive at the sub without the formula, the ship will be sunk without a trace or a survivor.
0: Yes, but suppose something happened to you so you couldn't signal the sub.
2: Then their orders are to sink the ship without warning.
0: How about that? You think of everything.
2: Yes. Now, you have only a little more than an hour and a half to find the formula. I can tell you something that might help you.
0: What's that?
2: I have already searched this cabin, but it may be in a very tiny space. He learned that Vance had reduced his papers to microfilm. The man who did it for him confessed. They had him shot, of course.
0: Thanks a lot. Every little bit helps. Now, let's see. A roll of microfilm could go in almost any...
2: Stop. What's that?
1: Jack!
0: Gotta take a gander at a pretty dame. Maybe that'll teach you super gangsters to keep your minds on your work, eh? It's okay, Frida, come in.
1: Boy, are you all right, Jack? Oh, you
3: killed him?
0: No, no, I'm saving him for hanging. Hand me the straps off the suitcases, will you?
3: Yes, Mr. Pat. All right, Jack.
0: Go see the captain, Frida, and no one else. Tell him to send a couple of husky sailors down here to watch this rat. As soon as they get here, I'll go up on the bridge and give him the payoff. And say nothing of what's going on down here except to him.
3: All right, Jack. I go.
0: There. Yeah, that ought to hold you. I won't gag you because I can hardly wait to hear what you say when you open those big baby blue eyes. Ah, here you come, out of the nowhere into the here.
2: You fool. Now all of us will have to die on account of you.
0: Relax, sweetheart, relax. The unexpected certainly throws you supermen, doesn't it?

0: Well, that's the story, Captain. It's 10:30 now. How far from Hong Kong are we?
1: 250 miles out.
0: About 80 minutes flight by plane. It's going to be close, Skipper.
1: Oh, here's the radio operator.
0: Okay, Sparks, here's a message. Get it out to the Royal Naval Air Station at Kowloon and hurry.
2: Yes, sir.
0: I'd like to suggest, Skipper, that you hold general quarters and lifeboat drill at 11:45. If those planes don't get here, we're in for it. No use telling the passengers until we have to.
1: Right. Mr. Vogel, you see that's done? Mr. Anderson.
3: Yes, Captain.
1: Signal the engine room to reduce speed to 6 knots.
3: Aye, aye, sir.
0: Just a second. Hold it, Anderson.
3: Yes, sir.
1: Well, what is it, Packard?
0: Skipper, I think you ought to maintain speed and course as it is.
1: Why should I risk my ship and passengers to keep a date with a submarine?
0: I don't think the sub is waiting for us, Skipper. I think she's been trailing us. Any change in speed or course without a signal from their agent aboard would really gum the works.
1: Yeah, you have something there. Mr. Anderson, maintain speed and course.
3: Aye, aye, sir.
0: Well, here comes the moon, just as Captain Kidd ordered. Nothing to do now but wait and hope those planes get here in time.

0: 11 o'clock. Plenty of clouds now. Our human sharks are going to be awful sore about that.
1: Yes, radio? What is it?
2: Message, sir.
1: Royal Naval Air Station. Planes away 2242. Good luck.
0: 2242. That's 18 minutes before 11. Only I hope they got plenty of tailwind.
3: Mr. Mate, what is it?
4: Yeah, what's going on here?
5: Lifeboat drill, madam. Wear your life vest, please.
3: Oh, it's ridiculous waking us up at 11:30 for a lifeboat drill.
6: It's outrageous. Might as well stay up for the rest of the night.
4: Well, it wouldn't be so bad if they'd open the bar.
6: Where's number 3 lifeboat, officer?
5: Port side forward, madam.
6: Which is port side, right or left?
5: Left side, going forward.
6: Oh, why don't sailors speak English?
1: Almost the 0 hour.
0: Yeah, you got a sailor who speaks German, Captain.
1: Yes, why?
0: I want him to relieve the 2 men guarding Hausmann.
1: Well, I don't get it.
0: I want him to say something to Hausmann in German and then let nature take its course.
1: Mr. Anderson, tell Keller to step out here on the bridge.
7: Yes, sir.
1: I still don't understand.
0: You will in a minute.
7: Here's Keller, sir.
0: Say, Keller, I want you to relieve 2 men who are guarding a prisoner in my cabin. Mr. Anderson will show you where it is.
7: Yes, sir.
0: When you're alone with him, say something to him in German, like, something like, if I turn you loose, will you take me with you? If he agrees, and believe me, brother, he will, then unstrap him and let him scram.
1: What's the matter, Packard? Are you insane?
0: No, Skipper. It's 11:45. If that sub surfaces and doesn't get a signal and code from Hausmann, it'll torpedo us without warning, and we don't have the code.
1: I get you.
0: And if I know my pirate history, they'll be nervous. They'll want their signal at exactly 12 o'clock or they'll start shooting. Our planes might be late. The sub will send a boat to take Hausmann off, and I want that extra time.
1: Yes. Keller, carry out Mr. Packard's instructions.
7: Yes, sir.
1: Almost 12 o'clock.
0: Yeah. I'm positive that Hausmann had tried to save his own hide.
1: Here comes Keller.
7: I did what you said, sir. He ducked into the next cabin, grabbed the flashlight, and ran out into the corridor.
0: Good.
7: Before he ran out, he gave me this for myself, sir.
0: Well, you keep it. You deserve it.
7: I don't think I do, sir.
0: What is it?
7: An American $1 bill with a swastika stamped on it. He said to show it in the Hong Kong Bazaar, and I will be given safe conduct to their headquarters.
0: How about that?

0: 12 o'clock, Captain.
1: There's the signal off the starboard beam.
0: Yeah, now watch for the answer.
2: There it is. Forward on B deck.
0: Let's get a couple of men on B deck. Don't grab Hausman, but don't let him get out of sight. There's their searchlight. And they've got their deck gun manned.
1: They're firing across our bow. Signal the engine room to stop the engine, Mr. Anderson.
2: Yes, sir.
3: Ahoy the Viking!
0: He knows us all right.
3: You'll heave to. I am sending a boat aboard. Any resistance, and you will be sunk.
0: Oh, where are those planes?
1: They're putting a rubber boat off the sub-starboard.
0: Yeah, talk about piracy on the high seas. Here comes the boarding party. It won't be long now. Hey, listen.
1: I don't hear anything.
0: Me either. It was a nice thought, Skipper.
2: Quiet. Planes. Yeah. Planes. The pirates hear them, too. There goes their searchlight.
1: Yeah, where are you going?
2: Down to B deck. There's one shark I want to take care of personally.
4: Hey,
2: where is he, Keller?
4: Over there. Climbing over the rail.
2: Oh, no, he doesn't.
4: He jumped. Did you get him?
2: I don't know. That last shot missed fire.
5: Something's dropping.
2: Hold up. Where?
5: There it is. It's as bright as day.
6: The boat. There
2: you'll
6: it
2: never
6: is.
2: Make it.
6: The sub's going to crash, Dive.
2: Too late. Here comes the first step shot. That's got her, I think.
5: Yes. Yes, they got her. Yes. They got the rubber boat, too.
2: Straight down.

0: Here we are, nearly at the Royal Navy Station, Jack.
1: What's that?
0: I say we are nearly at Kowloon.
1: Yeah, so we are, and I hate to check in. Poor old Dr. Wentz. I sure fluffed this one.
0: Oh, everybody fails once, Jack.
1: Yeah, even Miss Gadamine misfired on me once. Hey, wait a minute.
0: What are you going to do with that gun?
1: Why didn't I think of that before? Dr. Wentz wasn't the kind of man to kill himself. When he reached for my gun, he was trying to tell me. Here it is. A little cartridge that didn't go off. And the bullet comes out. And there it is. The microfilm in the formula for Wentz site.
2: Kowloon. Kowloon, next stop.
0: Oh, Jack. This night in Hong Kong may well be something for you to remember.
1: Is that a promise?
0: Perhaps.
1: This Oriental sing-song palace isn't a bad starting place. How about another one of those little green drinks with shaved
0: Jack,
1: ice?
0: That man, the little Chinese in uniform over there, he's looking at you. He's coming to our table.
1: Yeah, that's great.
2: Oh, my pardon. You Major Jack Pocket?
1: Check.
2: Radiogram for you. Please sign here.
1: Thanks. Yeah.
2: No, come sure. Thank you. Excuse me.
0: It is important.
1: The London-Bombay Air Express will be robbed in midair on Sunday next. Report to London immediately. Sign the 21 old men of 10 Gramercy Bar.
0: But not tonight. Just this one night.
1: How about that? Not even one night in Hong Kong with the girlfriend. And how do you rob a mail plane in midair? Will you tell me that?

0: heard I Love Adventure, a Carlton E. Worst production featuring Michael Raffetto as Jack Packer. Next week, The Great Airmail Robbery, an epic adventure 23,000 feet in the stratosphere. Rita was played by Gene Bates. Houseman was played by John McIntyre. The spokesman by Everett Glass. The captain by Russell Thorson. Others in the cast included Tom Collins, Earl Lee, Janet Logan, and Harry Lang. The China Sea Incident was written by Carlton E. Morse with John Paul Schofield. Organ by Rex Curry. Your announcer, Dresser Dalstead. Now, a listening reminder. For an unusual story, one you'll never forget, don't miss The Clock. The Clock will be heard at its new time starting tonight over this same ABC station. This is ABC, the American Broadcasting Company.
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0: We now present The Adventures of Marco Polo. Marco Polo and his friends were rescued from the clutches of Van Chu by the Kublai Khan. And the great Khan was so pleased at what Marco Polo had done that he appointed him as governor of his province, Armenia. He also rewarded Toktai by appointing him governor of the city of Pekin. The great Khan announced that he was quite prepared to trade with Venice, thereby bringing gladness to the hearts of Niccolo and Matteo Polo. He also stated that he was about to take a tour of his dominions, and he desired Marco Polo, Niccolo, and Matteo to accompany him. The Princess Ilana still desired to wed Marco, and the great Khan arranged that the wedding should take place before he started on his journey. The day before the wedding, Marco Polo was accosted by Toktai, who declared his love for Zilana and swore that he would kill himself because she would not return his love.
1: Toktai, those are rash words. How do you know that the Princess Zilana does not return your love?
2: Why, she is to wed you. She has no eyes for anyone but you.
1: Toktai, you are mistaken. While I have the greatest respect for the Princess Zilana, I do not love her.
2: You lie.
1: I do not lie. But I am grateful to the Princess Zilana because she saved my life and the lives of my companions. If I can pay my debt by marrying her, then I am willing to pay that debt. But I think that if you are patient, then Zilana will in time come to love you. Oh, Toktai, you are conferring a boon on me.
2: I am conferring a boon on you? What words are these, Marco Polo?
1: Well, you have told me of your love for Zilana, and I can assure you that I will speak with her and tell her of that love.
2: You must not do that. She has no eyes for me. The great Khan has bestowed her hand on you, and the heart of Toktai is heavy.
1: Oh, be of good cheer, my friend. I am soon going on a journey with the Khan, and then I will remain for some time in the province of Armenia. During my absence, Zilana will be in your charge, Toktai.
2: She will be your wife. Toktai is a man of honor.
1: She may not be my wife. I will go and speak with Zilana now. You will keep your own counsel. Leave everything in my hands. You are a brave and courageous man. You deserve to marry the woman you love. And Marco Polo promises to help you.
2: Those are crude words, Marco Polo. It is too late to help me now. Say you that Zilana is so fickle that she could stop loving you and start to love me?
1: It has been my experience that all women are fickle, my friend.
2: Now you shall die. You shall not insult the Princess Zilana.
1: Don't threaten me with that knife, Toktai. I did not mean to insult the princess. Now, if you leave everything in my hands, you may yet find happiness. But you must give me your promise that you will not attempt to take your own life.
2: Your words give me new hope. But do you jest with me, or do you speak the truth?
1: I swear I speak the truth now. Come, Toktai. Your promise.
2: I promise that I will not attempt to end my own life.
1: It is well. I go now to seek out the Princess Zilana. I will meet you here in 2 hours' time. Then, mayhap, I will have some news for you.
0: Marco Polo made his way to the apartments of the Princess Zilana, and he found there was great activity. Zilana was supervising the finishing touches to her glorious wedding gown. Maids, ladies-in-waiting, and servants bustled around her. Marco Polo surveyed the scene for a moment.
1: Zilana! Zilana!
3: Oh, Marco Polo, I did not expect to see you today. Look at the silks and satins which the great Khan has sent me from his treasure house.
1: They are indeed very beautiful. Will you send those women away? I wish to have speech with you.
3: Oh, my impetuous lover, you cannot bear to be away from me for long. Very well, we shall have a few minutes alone together. Oh, but I have much to do today, Marco Polo.
1: Oh, I will not detain you for long.
3: Go. Go, all of you. I will beat upon the gong when I require your services again.
1: Zilana, I have a matter of great import to discuss with you.
3: Come, Marco Polo. Sit beside me on this divan. You look so handsome today.
1: And you look very beautiful.
3: Have you no caresses for me, Marco Polo?
1: One moment, Zilana. You know that very soon I leave for Armenia to take up my duties as governor. That I am going to journey through the dominions with the great Khan.
3: I know, I know.
1: Well, I wish our wedding to be postponed until I return.
3: But Marco Polo, What does this mean? Have you ceased to love me?
1: Oh, hear me, Zelana. I haven't told you this before, but I desire my other wives to be present at the wedding.
3: Your other wives? Oh, no, Marco Polo.
1: Well, is it not the custom in this land that when a man takes a wife, his other wives shall be present at the ceremony?
3: It is the custom, but you did not tell me that you had other wives. You stated that it was the custom in your land to take one wife only.
1: Oh, did I say that?
3: Oh, yes.
1: Oh, I'm sorry, Zelana. Oh,
3: you have deceived me greatly. I think I hate you. I hate your wives, too. But of course I will be your head wife. The others will have to obey my orders.
1: Oh, yes, of course.
3: Describe your other wife to me. Who is your head wife now? Tell me what she looks like.
1: Well, she's very tall and very fat.
3: Oh.
1: And she has a loud voice, and she's very jealous.
3: Oh, I do not think I will like her very much. Can you not kill her or give her away to someone else, Marco Polo?
1: Oh, I couldn't do that. But, are you sure that you do love me, Zelana?
3: Oh, you are very handsome.
1: Yes, but not as handsome as Toktai. And he is a man of your own race.
3: Toktai is indeed handsome. You know, Marco Polo, if you had not come into my life, I think I could have fallen in love with Toktai.
1: He is one of the finest men I know. It was by his efforts alone that the Khan was saved. And I can tell you this, Zelana. I happen to know that Toktai is very much in love with you.
3: Oh, poor Toktai. And I have been so cold and distant to him. But then that is correct. For after all, I am your promised wife.
1: Yes, of course. But Toktai is not married yet. And I have four wives, and he has none.
3: I think Toktai is the type who would only love one woman.
1: That is what I think.
3: But why should we talk about Toktai all the time? I want to hear about your wives.
1: Ah, the great Khan comes this way.
3: We must bow down before him.
4: You may rise, but I came to see Zelana and wish her well, to ask if she liked the many precious materials which I sent
3: her. Oh, they are beautiful, Most High. I am more than grateful to you, but I am afraid the wedding will have to be postponed.
4: What is this, the wedding postponed? Why, have you quarreled?
3: No.
1: Oh, no, Most High. We have not quarreled, but by the laws of this land, all a man's wives must be present at the time of his wedding. And I wish to send for my other wives.
4: You have other wives, Marco Polo? But you are a Christian. I understand that Christians only take one wife.
1: Well, you see, there are different laws, O Most High. And I would like my other wives to be present with your permission, of course.
4: Oh, it is the law of the land, but it will take some time for your other wives to arrive here, Marco Polo.
1: Yes, I know that, Most High. Therefore, I suggest that we postpone the wedding until my return from Armenia. I know that Zelana is prepared to wait for me.
3: I am willing to wait until eternity, if necessary, Marco Polo.
1: Oh, it may not be necessary to wait as long as that.
4: Oh, such devotion I have never seen. Well, I think you are right, Marco Polo. It would be as well to have your other wives present at the ceremony. I shall issue a proclamation that the wedding is to be postponed until you return.
1: Oh, I know it will be quite safe to leave Zelana here in Pekin in the care of Toktai.
4: Well, I shall speak to Toktai. He is to watch over the princess and guard her. And when you return, mayhap your wives will be here. Then we will have a magnificent Eastern wedding. But whom will you send for your wives?
1: Well, you desire my father and my uncle to accompany you on our journey, Great Khan.
4: Yes, they must go with us. Bid your servant Benno return to Venice. I shall give him a special escort to the coast. That escort will wait until he returns with your wives. Now, does that satisfy you, Marco Polo?
1: It does, Most High, and I thank you for your kindness. I must go now and tell Benno of his forthcoming journey.
3: Marco Polo, you will spend some time with me today?
1: Oh, I will spend much time with you, Zelana, but I must give my servant his orders now. By the leave of the great Khan, I will withdraw.
4: You may withdraw, Marco Polo.
0: Marco Polo made his way to his own apartments, and there he found his father studying a map. Niccolo Polo looked up as his son entered. He greeted him cordially.
4: Well, Marco, are you excited at the prospect of your wedding?
1: No. Can you tell me where I can find Benno?
4: Oh, he went to town with your uncle Matthew. They were to make some purchases for the forthcoming journey. Did you know the Khan is taking 6 elephants with him? He's also taking an army of 10,000, all mounted on the best horses. There will be 2,000 workmen to erect camp wherever we wish to stay for the night. We shall certainly be traveling in the greatest luxury.
1: Yes, Father. I must find Benno at once.
4: Oh, he will return soon. But stay, my son. Look you on this map. This is the route which we will take.
1: Yes, well, I must see Benno before the Khan speaks with him.
4: But Khan will not speak with Benno. He dislikes speaking to servants. Now, tell me about your forthcoming wedding, my son.
1: There will be no wedding.
4: What? Don't tell me you've refused to marry Princess Ilana. All arrangements have been made for the wedding.
1: The Khan has altered his mind. The wedding is to be postponed until I return from Armenia.
4: Oh, how did you persuade him to change his mind?
1: I used a subterfuge. You know that it is the law of this land that if a man marries, all his wives must be present at the ceremony.
4: Well, you have no other wives, Marco.
1: On the contrary, Father, I have 4 other wives.
4: What? Come now, Marco. This is no time for jesting.
1: Well, the Khan believes that I have 4 other wives.
5: Marco, I say nothing for you. What's the meaning of this nonsense?
1: Why, what ails you, Uncle Matthew?
5: An officer approached me and stated that your wedding had been postponed until such time as Benno returns from Venice with your other wives.
1: Well, that is correct.
5: There you are, Niccolo. I always told you that Marco was deceitful. Apparently, he has wives all over Venice.
1: If you will only let me explain, but where is Benno?
5: He has been taken before the Khan to receive certain instructions for his journey to Venice.
1: That fool Benno will tell the Khan the truth. Let me pass. I must intercept Benno.

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0: 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And now, fellas and girls, we have a special big treat in store tonight. I've brought a friend of mine to the studio that I know you want to meet. He's an airplane pilot who has flown more than 1,000,000 miles. He flies one of those big bimotored airplanes you've seen skimming across the sky and wondered who was inside of it. Well, the chances are you've seen one of the very planes he was flying, because he's flown a lot of them. He's none other than Captain Doc Ator of American Airlines. Captain Ator, tell us, if you had it all to do over again, would you want to become a transport pilot for one of America's greatest airlines?
1: I certainly would, Don. And I'll tell you why. There's a real future in aviation. Air transportation is already one of America's largest and fastest growing industries.
0: Then you wouldn't try to discourage young people from becoming interested in flying? I mean, you don't think it's just idle dreaming to think about big careers ahead in aviation?
1: Oh, I should say not. I'd advise young people who are interested in aviation to start in early, preparing and training themselves for the many important jobs that'll have to be filled in building America's future in the air. And I really admire the work that you're doing on this Captain Midnight program and in your famous Flight Patrol Radio Club in helping boys and girls to learn more about aviation.
0: Well, thank you, sir. We're mighty happy to hear you say that. Say, by the way, Captain Ator, have you seen our new Captain Midnight Airline map of America that we're offering free to every member of the 1940 Flight Patrol and all those who still want to join?
1: Yes, sir. I certainly have seen their airline map. And I want to say that it's a great piece of work. Surely any fellow or girl who's interested in flying will want to have a copy of that beautiful big wall map of the airlines of America. Speaking for American Airlines, I want to thank Captain Midnight and the sponsors of this program for offering young people the opportunity to get such a fine map to help acquaint them with the progress of air transportation in the United States. And I hope every fellow and girl listening in tonight is able to get one of those excellent airline maps to study and to keep.
0: Well, thank you, Captain Ator. I hope they can, too. And now, fellas and girls, here's all you do to get one of these big three-color airline maps all your own, absolutely free. Just stop in and show your Flight Patrol membership card to your Skelly man the next time you're out riding with mother or dad in the family car. He'll give it to you right on the spot. And listen, this map is big. It's 11 inches high and 17 inches wide. It not only shows every airline in the United States and just where it flies, but it shows pictures of many of the most widely used transport planes with interesting facts about them. Why, it even has three special new pictures of Captain Midnight and his two friends, Chuck and Patsy. Why, say, you sure be sorry if you miss out on getting this big free airline map of America. So remember, have mother or dad run you over to your Skelly service station tonight or tomorrow for sure. Simply show your Skelly man that you're a member of the 1940 Flight Patrol and you get your Captain Midnight airline map absolutely free. And now to Captain Midnight. Ivan Chark has promised to let Chuck Ramsey speak a few words over the microphone when Chark again radios a message to Captain Midnight. Our scene today opens on Ivan Chark's powerful bimotor transport plane as it pursues a northerly course high over a wild, mountainous region. Chuck and Frank Crane, in the rear compartment, have been discussing the possibility of getting a secret message to Captain Midnight. But suddenly, the door is unlocked, and the servant Fang tells Chuck that Ivan Chark wishes him to come forward to the cockpit. We now find the young pilot seated next to Chark, who is piloting the plane. Chuck is speaking.
2: You know, Ivan Chark, just because you told Captain Midnight that Crane and I are in your hands doesn't mean that he's going to believe it.
3: You're very shrewd, Ramsey. Very shrewd indeed. I anticipated that Captain Midnight might demand some proof of your presence with me.
2: Something like my voice, because I think Captain Midnight will demand such proof.
3: I believe I see what you are thinking about, Ramsey. But if I were you, I would not raise my hopes too high.
2: I merely wanted to put at rest any doubts that might be in Captain Midnight's mind.
3: Oh, no, Ramsey. That is not all you wanted. You also wanted to give Captain Midnight some information that would help him in trying to find you. But that would be quite useless, my dear Ramsey. Quite useless.
2: You misunderstand me, Sharp. You'll be right beside me as I speak, and I won't say anything to which you could object.
3: Ah, that is better, Ramsey. I did not really think you would be foolhardy enough to make it necessary for me to liquidate you at once.
2: No, I'd be very foolish to do anything like that.
3: I am quite aware that Captain Midnight will raise heaven and earth in an attempt to rescue you, but that will be quite useless. I have made all preparations in advance, and if I should allow you to speak to him over the radio, you have my permission to tell him that.
2: I think Captain Midnight probably knows that already.
3: Yes. Whatever else Captain Midnight may be, he is not a fool.
2: Oh, you're banking. Are we turning from our course?
3: No, I'm merely looking the ground over in preparation for a landing.
2: It's certainly wild country here.
3: Yes, Ramsey. Very wild indeed. And it is country you have never seen before. Otherwise, I would not allow you to remain here with me and look out.
2: No, I guess you're not taking any chances. I wouldn't know what to tell Captain Midnight, even if I could talk to him.
3: Yes. Yes, that is quite right. I see you have sense enough to know when you are conquered.
2: Oh, I see a narrow field down there. And it looks like there's a small clearing with some kind of a home on that ridge.
3: Quite correct, Ramsey. And that cabin you see on the ridge will be your home until I get word from Captain Midnight. If it is unfavorable, these next few days may be your last one. However, Ramsey, you will be very comfortable, I can assure you. Now leave me and return to the rear compartment.
2: Where's the ship going? The plane's going down the land break. And the best part of it all is that I had a swell look at that country before Shark throttled his engine.
4: But do you know where we are?
2: No, I haven't got the faintest idea. I'm almost positive we're north of the line and into Canada.
4: We sure must be. We've flown north for such a long time.
2: I can tell you one thing. I'm positive I can locate this place again.
4: But you've never seen it before. Anyway, Ivan Shark wouldn't let you look at it if it'd do you any good.
2: Yes, that's what he said. But nevertheless, it has done me some good.
4: What'd you see?
2: I'll tell you why, Frank. Just before we started down, I saw a landmark which is a very unusual one. In fact, it's so unusual that no one could miss it.
4: Gosh, Chuck, what is it?
2: It was a long ridge. Oh, I should say about 4 or 5 miles long. It's long and narrow and has trees on it. And the whole thing is shaped just like an arrow.
4: An arrow?
2: Yes. It runs from west to east. And on the eastern end, there's a tip just like the point of an arrow. And then on the western end, it's wider. And it looks just like the feathers that are on the end of the arrow.
4: Oh, you mean the feathers that keep it going straight?
2: Now, that's just what I mean, Frank. And when you look at it from above, it looks just exactly like an arrow that was getting ready to fly through the air.
4: A flying arrow? Gosh!
2: Oh, if I could only figure some way to let Captain Midnight know about that.
4: What else did you see?
2: Oh, gosh, I saw a lot of things. Oh, I saw the cabin where we're going to live. It's a long, low building on the top of the ridge.
4: You mean on top of the ridge it looks like an arrow?
2: Yes. And on the southern end of the ridge, not far from the landing field, there's a canyon. And over this canyon, there's another ridge.
4: What do you know about that? Hey, but tell me, Chuck, did you see any signs, you know, signs that would mean people are living around here?
2: Nothing like that, Frank. No, this is the wildest country I've ever seen. I think we must be miles and miles from any human habitation. In fact, Shark told me up in front that we'd better not try to escape, because if we did, we'd starve to death before we got out.
4: Geez, he's probably right, too.
2: So I figure our only chance is to get some kind of a message through to Captain Midnight. I may be wrong, but I believe that if I had the chance, I could describe this country so well that Captain Midnight could find it.
4: Well, Shark is going to talk to Captain Midnight, isn't he?
2: Yes, by radio, tonight at 12 o'clock. And it looks as though Shark may let me say something to Captain Midnight myself.
4: Oh, gosh, that's swell. Hey, do you think, Chuck, there's any way you could get a secret message through to Captain Midnight without Shark suspecting what you're doing?
2: It's just exactly what I'm going to try to do, Frank. It may be impossible, but I'm going to take a crack at it.
4: Well, it's early in the morning now, and you've got plenty of time before 12 o'clock tonight. Oh, the ship's leveling now. I guess we must be going to land. Hey, gee, Chuck, what are you looking at?
2: I'm looking at this point again. I've got an idea, and I believe I can use it as a means of getting a message through to Captain Midnight.
0: Hours have passed, and our scene changes. It's drawing rapidly nearer to 12 o'clock the same night, and we find Captain Midnight at the controls of his new Spartan cabin plane, with Steve Donovan in the seat beside him, and Patsy Donovan immediately behind. The plane is slipping along easily through the night sky at 10,000 feet. Let's listen as Patsy says...
5: Why, look down there. Isn't that a ship approaching Ridgeville Airport?
6: Yes, I can see the navigation lights. I think it must be the plane I flew up to Tulsa. Spartan people are going to have a pilot ferry down here for tonight.
5: There's something I meant to ask you about, Captain Midnight.
7: Yes?
5: Something that didn't look quite right to me.
7: Go ahead, Patsy. What is it?
5: That telegram you got from Ivan Shark. Didn't it come from someplace in Ohio?
7: Yes, Patsy, it did. But that doesn't mean a thing. Shark has connections all over the country. He could have wired some friend of his and had the friend send the telegram to me.
5: Oh, sure. Why didn't I think of that?
6: Look at the clock. Getting pretty close to 12. Gee, I'm so nervous I can hardly sit still in my seat.
5: Oh, gosh, Steve, I'm just the same. Why, I'm so excited I'm shaking all over.
7: Get hold of yourself, Patsy. Because when we start talking, I want you to be sure to not miss a single word of it.
5: All right, Captain Midnight. I'll try my best to keep cool.
6: An awful lot certainly depends on this conversation. I hope our listening posts are tuned in already.
7: They're tuned in all right, Steve. Don't worry about that.
6: Good.
7: After I sent my instructions, I received confirmation from both of them.
5: And didn't you say you talked to Major Steele on long distance?
7: Yes, I did. He's going to listen in, too.
5: Well, how much time to wait, Steve? I can't see the clock very well from here.
6: There's a little over a minute to go, Patsy. I'll give you 10 seconds warning before 12 o'clock.
7: Right.
5: That's the stuff. I'll have my notebook and my pencil all ready.
7: You better have them ready right now, Patsy.
6: You know just exactly what you're going to say, Captain Midnight?
7: Yes, Steve. I know exactly what I'm going to say. And the first thing I'm going to demand is to hear Chuck's voice.
5: Do you think Ivan Shark will let Chuck speak to you?
7: He'll have to, or I won't even talk to him. So we've got him in a spot, too.
6: I don't think Shark will allow Chuck to speak if he can possibly get out of it.
7: No, I don't think so either. But that's my one condition.
5: Oh, gosh, won't it be thrilling to hear Chuck's voice? I feel just like shouting hello to him.
6: Don't forget, Patsy. Person's voice sometimes doesn't sound the same over a radio at all.
5: Gosh, that's right. Maybe I wouldn't even recognize Chuck's voice.
7: And that has given me a swell idea.
5: Gee, what do you mean?
7: Well, I won't bother to explain it to you now, but I will after we get through talking to Shark. But this idea may mean that we'll be able to stall Shark off longer than I'd hoped. In fact, it may mean the difference between success and failure.
5: Gee, I can hardly wait to have you explain it to us.
6: Never mind that now. We haven't got any more time to waste. 10 seconds to 12.
5: I'm all ready to start writing.
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5: Gosh, I don't hear a thing.
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7: 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Captain Midnight, calling Ivan Shark. Go ahead.
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0: Whenever men gathered around the campfire in the early days of the western United States, stories were told of the masked rider of the plains. No one could match his courage or resourcefulness, and the history of his great fight for law and order is really the history of the winning of the West. Return with us now to those thrilling days of yesteryear, when adventure lay at the end of every trail. The Lone Ranger rides again.
1: Come on, Silver! We're heading for the gold country! Tonto's waiting in the trail ahead! Hi-oh, Silver! Away!

0: Two men, Red Smiley and Cliff Noble, were busy at the claim they were working along a lonely tributary of the Frazier River. It was early spring, and a third partner, Clem Peterson, had taken advantage of the opening trails to go to town for supplies. We see Red and Cliff as they dig into the thawing gravel.
1: Blasted gravel. My back feels like it's near to busting.
2: Shucks, we ain't hardly started yet, Red.
1: Yeah? Well, I've done all I'm going to do for today, I can tell you that. There. That shovel's laying there till I get good and ready to work again.
2: But, Red...
1: Well, what?
2: We promised Clem we'd have all this done by the time he got back. Got to have something to show for the time he's been gone.
1: I don't do my share, huh?
2: Now, wait, I didn't
1: mean... Find and fault with me again. I'm tired of it. I'm fed up and sick of hearing you tell me what I should do and what I shouldn't.
2: Gosh, Red, I don't know what's got into you. I've tried to be friends. I know how it is, sharing the same quarters all winter long. Never seen nobody but the same fellas day in and day out. Nothing to do but work and eat and sleep. But you got to allow for them things. We all get out of sorts sometimes. You just can't pay any attention to it.
1: Preaching again.
2: Come on. Pick up that shovel and give me a hand. Then we'll both knock off early.
1: I'm through shoveling.
2: All right, Red. Go up to the cabin and lay down or read or something for a while. Maybe that'll make you feel better.
1: I won't go up to the

0: All right, Red. Go up to the cabin and lay down or read or something for a while. Maybe that'll make you feel better.
1: I won't go up to the cabin. I won't lay down. I won't read. I won't do nothing you tell me to.
0: Now, what?
1: Quit giving me orders. Quit trying to run me. Quit it, you hear?
0: Are you loco?
1: Calling me loco. That's just enough.
0: Hey, get back.
1: I'll show you. I'll teach you.
0: Watch out, you crazy fool.
1: There. Oh. Well, there. Showed you, didn't I? Learned you ain't to be fooled with, didn't I? Now let's see you give me orders.
2: My ankle. It's twisted. Oh.
1: That's just too bad.
2: Give me a hand, will you, Red? I won't be able to walk. Help me back to the cabin.
1: Get there by yourself the best way you know how.
2: Red.
1: Well?
2: Maybe you're right. Maybe I had better clear out.
0: We can't go on this way no longer. Tell me what you want for your share in the claim, and I'll see that you get it.
1: I told you I changed my mind. I ain't selling. I'm staying on.
0: Well, Clem will be back in a couple of days.
1: Think you're on complaining to him?
0: No, but we'll have to talk this out, the three of us. We'll have to find some answer.
1: Maybe I got the answer already.
0: Huh?
1: Maybe when Clem gets here, he'll meet up with a surprise.
0: What do you mean?
1: You've got the notion that things would be heap better, more peaceable around here. There were just two partners instead of three, ain't you?
0: Seems like it.
1: Hmm. Then maybe I can fix it so that's the way it'll be.
0: But you said you wouldn't sell.
1: I ain't.
0: And I don't savvy what you mean.
1: Don't try to savvy. Don't worry your head about it at all. Because I give you my word, when what I'm thinking of happens, you'll be the first one to know about it.

0: It was the following day that Red Smiley, spurring his mount over a rough, rock-strewn trail about a mile from the cabin, shouted to the stranger on a great white horse that he saw approaching from the north.
1: Hey there, stranger! Come here! Hurry up!
2: Come on, Silver!
1: Did you see him, stranger? Did they go by this way? Oh, fellow!
2: Oh, there, boy! Oh, what's the trouble?
1: You're masked.
2: What were you shouting?
1: Say, you ain't one of them, are you? You did... But they was Injuns. I reckon you wouldn't ride with outlaw redskins, even if you are a crook.
2: I'm not an outlaw.
1: Well, then, did you see them redskins? Did you sight them while you was riding this way?
2: I've seen no one.
1: Blast it.
2: No Indians rode north of here.
1: I know that. They cut over towards the east. But I thought maybe coming from where you did, you might have seen where they went.
2: What do you want them for?
1: They killed my partner.
2: Yes?
1: We got a claim along the creek down below. I was working the claim, and Cliff was in a cabin, nursing a sprained ankle. Then all of a sudden, I heard some shots and yells. When I got to the cabin, there was Cliff dead. Them Injuns riding away like the wind.
2: What were they after?
1: The gold we've took from our claim. But they didn't find it. It was hid.
2: We look for the trail and take after them.
1: Yeah, sure. Hey, there's one of the skunks. I'll get him.
2: Don't fire that gun.
1: You spoiled my aim.
2: And you shot at Tonto. Kimosabe.
1: So you are with them Injuns.
3: Oh, Scout. Oh. Oh, Connor. Oh. What matter? Why him fire at Tonto?
2: He mistook you for someone else, Tonto.
3: Oh.
2: Are you sure those redskins you were chasing rode to the east?
1: Of course I'm sure. I told you that, didn't I?
2: And Tonto must have seen them. He came from that direction. There's no way they could have got past him without being seen. How many were there in the band?
1: Oh, four, I reckon. Yeah, there's four of them.
2: Did you meet four Indians, Tonto?
3: No. Me not see Injun.
1: But you must have. Unless they cut off some other way.
2: That would be impossible.
1: Well, I don't know.
2: There were only three directions in which they could have gone. The cliff would block escape to the south.
1: Well, maybe I was wrong. Maybe they rode to the north.
2: I came from the north.
1: Well, the east.
2: You just heard Tonto say no one went past him.
1: That's sure strange. You don't suppose they doubled back and slipped past me, do you?
2: Perhaps.
1: It's either that, or you're in cahoots with them, like I said before.
2: You can think what you wish.
1: Well, I haven't the time to sit here arguing with you. I'm going after them critters. And if I find you're in with them, I'll be back to look you up. And don't you forget it. Get up. Get along there. Get up.
2: You came along at the wrong time for that fellow, Tonto.
3: Why him after Injun?
2: He isn't.
3: What him say?
2: He made a bad mistake, Kimosabe. I saw him before he saw me. I rode down from above. He was sitting on his horse down the trail a ways. When I came along, he spurred his horse and shouted as though he'd been racing after someone.
3: That heap strange.
2: Not strange, Tonto. He was trying to establish an alibi.
3: Oh.
2: He told me his partner was killed by thieving Indians. He probably thought if there was any question about it later... He could always say he had a witness to prove he had taken after the Indians. No doubt he didn't notice my mask until it was too late to change his plan.
3: Maybe that right.
2: I may be doing him an injustice, but I doubt it. He was positive the red men had ridden eastward until you...

0: came along to spoil his story. Then he pretended to believe they might have doubled back.
1: How of them do that?
0: They couldn't, unless he were both blind and deaf.
1: You think him kill partner?
0: We're going to find out.
1: That good.
0: We'll give him every benefit of the doubt. We'll cover this whole section around the cabin. And, Tonto, if there's no trace of the red men he mentioned, we'll act. Come on,
2: Silver. Get him up, Scout.
3: When old Clem Peterson, the third partner in the claim, returned to the cabin with supplies from town, Red Smiley made haste to tell his version of Cliff's death.
4: So that's the way it was, Clem. I done my darnest to catch them redskins, but they was too slick for me. They got clean away.
5: Cliff dead. And him almost like a son to me.
4: You don't feel no worse about this, Clem, than I do.
5: You sure it was Injuns? There couldn't be no mistake.
4: Said I caught him in the act, didn't I? And I showed you where their horses trampled up the ground around the cabin, didn't I?
5: Yeah.
4: Say, you act a mite as though maybe you didn't believe me.
5: I believe you, Red.
4: It was mighty suspicious at first.
5: Well,
4: I suppose the first thing you thought was that me and Cliff got in an argument and I drilled him.
5: You know how things was between you.
4: Clem, you should have known better than that. Shucks, I got mad at him once in a while, sure. But that ain't the same as wanting to drill him.
5: I know, Red. I'm sorry about suspecting you the way I did. You figure there's any way to catch them redskins?
4: Well, I wish there was, but I don't know how.
5: Well, all we can do is tell the law and have a lookout kept, I reckon. Almost wish them Injuns got our dust. Then maybe they'd have been caught trying to spend it.
4: Poor Cliff. I suppose we'll be dividing his share equal between us.
5: I guess.
4: Who's that?
5: I don't know. It might be...
6: There he is, Tonto. Get him. Tonto, get him.
4: Hey,
5: Crooks.
4: The same masked fellow and Injun I told you about, Clem.
6: Keep your guns another.
5: But what?
6: I'll take him away, Tonto.
2: You come with Tonto.
4: Let me loose, Redskin.
6: Go on, Red. Tonto, as you covered.
4: I don't care. Now,
6: hurry. Get on with you.
4: No, let me go. What do you think?
6: You won't be harmed. Close the door, Tonto.
5: Stranger, what does this mean?
0: You're in no danger, Clem. Tonto took Red away so that he couldn't hear what I had to say to you.
5: Huh?
0: I suppose Red told you Cliff was killed by Indians.
5: Well, he told me how it happened, sure.
0: Red killed Cliff.
5: What's that?
0: That Indian story was invented.
5: But he showed me the hoof prints of their horses.
0: I saw them.
5: Well, then...
0: He made those prints with his own horse. He rode it all around the cabin to make it look as though a band of riders had been here.
5: Can you prove that?
0: I can. Tonto and I examined the ground. The prints Red says were made by the Indians disappeared beyond the clearing. There's absolutely no trace of a band of riders except near the cabin.
5: Leaping catfish.
0: You doubt my word, I'll show you myself.
5: Stranger, I ain't doubting. What you said fits right in with what I suspicioned first.
0: You thought Red was the killer?
5: I didn't till he told me that story about Injuns.
0: Then you must know his motive. That's what I couldn't find out.
5: He killed Cliff because he hated him.
0: Yes?
5: Red fought and quarreled with Cliff all winter. It was the biggest mistake I ever made in my life when I asked Red to come partners with us.
0: Why did you?
5: Because I didn't know nothing against him at that time. All I knowed about him was that he was a first-rate mining man. And we needed a third feller to help us work the claim proper.
0: I see, but... Clem, is Reed Bradley a friend of yours?
5: Reed Bradley?
0: Look at this picture.
5: Ooh, that tintype you got in your hand. Shucks, does that look like somebody you know, stranger?
0: It did at first. I see my mistake now. This man seems to have a scar across his cheek.
5: That's a picture of Cliff.
0: Oh.
5: Mister, I almost wish you hadn't told me about Red being guilty.
0: Why?
5: Why? Because there ain't no way to prove it on him. Or have you found proof?
0: No. Nothing beyond the lack of hoof prints.
5: They wouldn't be enough to jail him for 30 days.
0: I wonder, Clem, what kind of man is Red?
5: Gosh, you've seen him, stranger. He's big with red hair.
0: I didn't mean that. What's his disposition?
5: There's just one word for it. Ugly. He's the kind that gets moody and sulks and nurses crazy notions like spoiled young'uns do sometimes. He was always saying we was giving him the worst of it. If we tried to be friendly, he figured we was scheming something to get him. We let him alone. He thought we felt we was too good for him.
0: I see.
5: But I've had my fill of that. Maybe we can't prove the polecat's a killer, but that don't mean I have to stay partners with him.
0: What will you do?
5: I'll give him his choice. He can either buy me out or let me buy him out. But by heavens, it's going to be one or the other.
0: No.
5: Huh?
0: Don't dissolve partnership. Stay here. Keep on working the claim with him.
5: Are you loco too? Me stay here with a killer?
0: You'll be in no danger. Tonto will be on hand to watch every minute. I'll give him his orders.
5: But why should I stay here?
0: To help Red brought to justice.
5: Say, have you got some scheme?
0: Red will ask you what we talked about when Tonto lets him return. Tell him I questioned you about your whereabouts at the time of the murder. Make him believe you're angry at me and resent my accusation.
5: Make him think you was here because you suspicion me.
0: Yes.
5: And then what?
0: Then let me borrow this picture of Cliff.
5: Oh, but that picture...
0: is going to pin the murder on the guilty man. Clem, listen to me and I'll tell you how.

0: Now to continue our story. The Lone Ranger explained to Clem Peterson the plan he had in mind and secured his promise to cooperate. A brief word with Tonto, and then, riding alone, the masked man raced across the wilderness trail, the hoofs of the mighty Silver beating a thunderous tattoo that echoed and re-echoed through shadowed canyons and sunlit valleys. Almost 5 days passed. The work at the claim seemed to go on much the same as ever. Red Smiley was unconscious of Tonto's watching eyes, guarding against treachery, and Clem Peterson, obeying the Lone Ranger, appeared to harbor no suspicion against the big red-headed man who worked beside him. We see them now as they enter the cabin at nightfall, wearily dropping their tools to the floor and...
1: Honest, Red, I'm so doggone tired I could sleep standing up. Gosh, it's good to sit down.
2: Yeah.
1: Hey, you want to fix the grub tonight or you want I should do it?
2: No matter to me.
1: What's ailing you, Red? You don't sound like you're hankering for grub. Me? I could finish off a bear.
2: I ain't hungry.
1: After all the work we put in...
2: I said I wasn't hungry. Ain't that enough for you?
1: Gosh, Red, there must be something wrong with you. Maybe you'd better get to town and see a doctor or something. You wasn't hungry yesterday either, was you?
2: What if I wasn't?
1: No, the day before.
2: Ain't hurting you none, is it?
1: Well, of course it ain't. I'm just worried about you, all. You ain't been sleeping so good either, come to think of it. Didn't I hear you stirring around about 3 this morning?
2: Blast it, leave me alone.
1: Shoot yourself, I was only asking.
2: Where are you going?
1: Just lighting a lamp. Mighty gloomy outside, ain't it?
2: Hadn't noticed.
1: Sort of mysterious, wouldn't you say? Seems a mite more cheerful-like with the lamp gone. Funny how this time of day always does something to me.
2: What do you mean?
1: Oh, I don't know as I can put it in words exactly. But when the sun's just gone down, the shadows start creeping down the sides of the mountains, and there's just enough of a breeze outside for the wind to kind of moan through the firs and pines. Well, just along about that time of day, I get to thinking of all the mean and nasty things I've done since I was a youngster. Get to wishing I hadn't done them.
2: What kind of fool talk is that?
1: Huh? Ain't you never felt that? Haven't you never got to thinking over your... Hey, what's the matter with you? Red, you ain't listening to a word I'm saying.
2: The window.
1: Window? What about the window? Could be some cleaner.
2: Blast it, don't you see nothing?
1: You mean that oak just outside? Well, sure.
2: It's gone.
1: Nope. It ain't either gone.
2: I'll find out.
1: What in blazes are you looking for?
3: Nobody outside. Nobody.
1: Hey, shut that door. You're letting all the cold in. Gosh, Red, you look like you've seen a ghost.
2: Like I seen what?
1: I say you look like you'd seen a ghost.
2: Yeah. Yeah. And for a second, I thought I had.
0: Red Smiley had been from the first sullen, morose, withdrawn. But during the next few days, what had been mere selfish bad temper became first a nervous uneasiness and then open apprehension. Finally, an almost hysterical fear. One time, glancing up from the sluice box where he was working, his eyes rested upon a thick cluster of trees, and he gave an involuntary cry.
2: Clem, it's there again. In them trees, it's there. I can see it plain as day.
1: Well, what do you see?
2: You don't see nothing?
1: Not a thing. You're getting spots before your eyes.
2: But it's there, I tell you.
1: Doggone it, what's there?
2: Now it's gone.
1: Red, you're getting liverish, that's what you are. Seeing things means a bad liver every time. Now forget these crazy notions of yours, and let's get back to work.
0: On the fourth night, Red halted Clem as he prepared to go outside.
2: Clem, you going out?
1: Any objections?
2: Come here. I got something to say.
1: Yeah, well, say it.
2: I want to sell out.
1: Sell out?
2: Yeah.
1: But what in heaven's name for? Ain't you making enough money? Don't you think the claim's paying out like it should? Or have you got tired of working?
2: Yeah, that's it, sure. I don't want to work anymore. I got enough cash. I'm going to take things easy for a spell.
1: Whereabouts?
2: Oh, somewheres. A long ways away.
1: You know what I told you when I gave you this partnership, don't you?
2: What was that?
1: That you couldn't sell out to anybody but me or Cliff. And with Cliff gone, that means you can only sell out to me.
2: Don't mention that name.
1: What's wrong?
2: Don't pay no attention to me, Clem. I'm just a mite nervous, I reckon. But you will buy me out, won't you?
1: Nope, I won't.
2: You won't?
1: I'd be a fool to, wouldn't I? I buy you out, and then I'm here all alone.
2: But you could hire somebody.
1: Which would mean wasting time riding the town and looking around for the right feller. And then after he's hired, maybe finding out he didn't suit me after all. Nope. I'm satisfied with things the way they are.
2: You gotta buy me out. You gotta.
1: Yeah? Why?
2: I can't stand it here no more. I can't. I just can't.
1: Now, Red, you're just upset about something.
2: Clem, listen, please. Give me anything. I'll sell for nothing, almost. And you can name your own price. Just buy me out, that's all.
1: I said no before, and I'm saying it again. But if I was you, Red, I'd get me some sleep and think things over. Good night. I'm going out for a spell.
2: Sleep? With that face staring at me all the time, every place I look? All hours of the day and night? Sleep? I'm going mad. I won't stay here. Oh, not another night. Where's my bedroll? My share of the dust. I'll pack and get right now. Right now.
0: When Clem left Red alone in the cabin, he hastened beyond the clearing into the heavy undergrowth, but less than a minute's walk brought him to another clearing, where the masked man waited beside Silver.
1: Is that you, stranger?
4: I've been waiting for you, Clem.
1: Is everything all set?
4: Tonto got back today. He knows just what to do.
1: Good. Mister, I think tonight's the night.
4: Yes?
1: If Red ain't getting ready to light out this very minute, then I'm the poorest judge of human nature there ever was.
4: We'll be able to hear him from here.
1: Yeah.
4: I don't think he'll waste much time packing if he's leaving. He won't like staying in that cabin alone.
1: I like it. You should have seen the look in his eyes when I said I was stepping out for a spell. He didn't like to show himself up for a coward by asking me to stay. But that's what he wanted to do, all right.
4: Will he have to saddle his horse?
1: Nope. He must have had his mind made up to clear out since morning. I noticed he left his horse all saddled.
4: Wait.
1: Huh?
4: There was a square of light just showed. The door must have been opened. Perhaps he's leaving now.
1: I'll listen for him.
4: I don't hear anything.
1: It'll take a little time to get his war bag loaded.
4: Yes.
5: Get up. Get up there.
4: There he goes.
1: And so scared, I'll bet he's riding with his eyes closed.
4: Here, Silver. Get back to the cabin, Clem. I'll get Red.
1: Don't let him grill you like he did, Cliff, stranger.
4: I'll handle him. Come on, Silver. After him, boy. We'll see him in a moment. There he is. Come on, old fellow. Come on. Come on, Silver. Come on, boy.
5: Get along there. Get along.
4: Hold up. Pull up there.
5: What the?
4: Rein up your horse. Come on, Silver.
5: Get back. Stay away from me. Get back.
4: Don't slap, brother.
5: What do you want to be?
4: I ordered you to stop. You hold him, Silver. Pull back, boy. Pull, Silver.
5: Let me go. Who are you? The masked man.
4: You're going back to that cabin.
0: At the cabin, the Lone Ranger dismounted, forced Red from the saddle, and thrust the cringing figure before him into the cabin's single lamp-lit room. Clem was waiting inside.
2: Let me loose. Let me go.
1: Hey, what's this? Who's your masked friend, Red?
2: Make him let me go.
4: Sit down. Not that chair. This one, facing the window.
2: No, please.
4: There. Next time, you'll do as you're told without my repeating it.
1: Red, how come you got a crook for a paw?
2: He ain't no friend of mine. Clem, draw on him. Do something.
1: Yeah? Well, if he ain't a friend of yours, what's he doing here? How'd you happen to meet up with him?
2: He caught me when I was clearing out.
1: When you was clearing out?
2: Well, I
1: you
2: meant
1: you was going to leave me here all alone after what I said?
2: Well, I guess I got a right to do as I please. I reckon I don't have to stay where I don't want to.
1: Well, if that's the way you feel, get out of this mess you're in the best way you know how.
2: But I still...
4: Do we need that lamp lit, Clem?
1: Well...
2: No, don't blow it out. Don't leave me here in the dark. Dark. That face. Seen it everywhere. Leave that lamp alone. Leave it lit, you hear me? Leave it lit.
4: Very well.
2: Face.
4: Red, you haven't something on your conscience, have you?
2: My conscience? What do you mean? Why'd you say that? Look here. Why'd you say that, stranger?
4: You mentioned a face, as though you'd been seeing something of the sort. Sometimes a guilty conscience will do that.
1: My golly.
4: Yes?
1: I never thought of that before. Why, stranger, Red's been acting this way for the better part of a week now. You think
2: it
1: that maybe...
2: So. I've done nothing. I'm not
4: going to... If you have, Red, you can't expect your conscience to quit troubling you unless you've confessed.
2: What are you hitting at? What could I have done? I never done nothing. You can't say that I've done
1: it. Pretty moon outside, stranger. You can see it through the window.
4: I noticed it.
2: The window. I won't look. The window. No!
1: Hey, who shot out the lamp?
2: I seen it again. That same face. The sky. Just like Cliff's. Make it leave me alone. Make it go away. I can't eat. I can't sleep. It's driving me crazy. Crazy to you.
1: Someone light that lamp again before this fool goes out of his head for sure.
4: Have you another
2: candle?
1: There's one on this shelf. I'll get it myself.
2: That scar. And the dead white face all staring at me. All staring at me.
1: There we are. I don't know what to do with Red, stranger. I'd better see that he gets to town some way after all.
4: The wall. Huh? Something's written there.
2: It got in here. It was in there when the lamp went out. It wrote that. I know it did.
1: Well, I'll be. Something wrote on this wall with charcoal. And Red. It says you killed Cliff.
6: I did it. Sure, I did it. I gotta confess. I can't let that face be staring at me day and night all the time. Sure, I did it. Just make it stop haunting me this way.
4: And that story about the Indians killing Cliff wasn't true?
6: No, no, I made it up, all of it. I killed him. He was all telling me I was no good. He drove me loco with the way he picked on me. I fixed him. I did it myself.
4: Come on in now. Here's your prisoner, Sheriff. I think you heard his confession.
7: You bet I did, mister. Red, hold out your hands. I'm putting the cuffs on you.
6: Just so I never see that face again.
7: There. I reckon that'll hold you.
4: Frame, you did a good job.
8: I did just what you told me, Frame.
6: What? That's him. That's the same face. You said I wouldn't see it again. You said if I confessed, I wouldn't.
1: Mr. Bradley, you'd better wipe off that scar you got painted on your face before Red here really does go crazy.
6: Yeah. Scar. Painted.
4: Red, there was absolutely no evidence against you that would have served to bring you to justice. There was only one person who could punish you, and that was yourself.
6: But I
1: see,
6: shouldn't...
1: Red, when the masked fella got a look at that tin type of Cliff I had, he noticed Cliff looked a lot like Reed Bradley here. So he went after Reed, disguised him with a scar and all, just like Cliff had, and brought him back here.
6: But it was only me that seen the face. You always said you never seen nothing, Clem.
1: Because that was part of the masked man's scheme. That made you sure you was being haunted.
6: Tricked.
1: Then Tonto went after the sheriff, told him what we was doing, and had him here in time to be on hand when you broke down.
6: And I thought there was no way I could be caught. I had it figured that I could get away.
7: Red, you forgot something. You forgot that no matter how cleverly a crime is committed, there's always one man that knows who did it.
6: Huh? Who's that?
7: The criminal. If you hadn't known you was guilty, you'd never been caught. It's just too bad you're going to be hung, because that's a lesson that might have done you some good.
1: Hey!

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3: Wild Bill Hickok! Hi, you folks, hold on your hats and pass those Kellogg's Sugar Pops. Because here comes Guy Madison as Wild Bill Hickok and his pal Jingles, which is me, Andy Devine. We got another rootin' tootin' Wild Bill Hickok adventure story for you. From the cereal you can eat out of the bowl or out of the box, the cereal with the sweetening already on it, Kellogg's Sugar Pops!
2: Today, Kellogg's Sugar Pops, the cereal with the sweetening already on it, brings you Wild Bill Hickok. Transcribed in Hollywood and starring Guy Madison as Wild Bill and Andy Devine as his pal Jingles. In just 30 seconds, we'll hear the exciting story, No Beard's Treasure. A package of Kellogg's Sugar Corn Pops sure comes in handy when you're sitting around listening to the radio or watching TV, or most any other time for that matter. Yes, sir, whenever you've a hankering for a sweet treat, that's the time to reach for your box of Sugar Corn Pops and pop a few of these pre-sweetened nuggets of corn into your mouth. They're swell for breakfast, too, with a little milk or cream. And you never need any sugar, because the sweetening's already on them. They're shot with sugar. Kellogg's Sugar Corn Pops. Around the campfires and the cracker barrels of the West, men talked of their friendship for United States Marshal Wild Bill Hickok and his deputy Jingles. But in the dark shadows beyond the campfires, there were other men who hated and feared the two famous lawmen. Seeger Barenko was one of these, and his viciousness led to a rare tangle with Wild Bill over No Beard's Treasure.
4: No good to fight it, Jingles. Oh, Buckshot. We'll leave the horses here at the hotel and go find out.
3: Yes, sir. Joker can go right in and get us a room we'll never use.
4: You sound right put out, partner.
3: I am. I come to town to get a big feed and a good night's sleep on a feather bed. You come to town to get a telegram.
4: Now, take it easy, Jingles. You know I've got to check with headquarters.
3: I wish the doggone telegraph had never been invented. Who did it anyway?
4: Samuel Morse.
3: Well, he should have put his time to something else.
5: No, this horse...
4: Hold it, partner. Sounds like an argument across the street.
3: Yeah, that big Jasper sounds right over barren.
4: Come on, Jingles. That young Indian boy's likely to need some help.
3: Now, let's don't start nothing big, Bill. Likely to delay my supper.
4: Looks like the argument's over that horse.
3: Ain't much of a horse.
6: You heard me. I said I'd have this horse, and I mean to have it.
5: No, the horse is mine.
6: Why, you...
4: Hold it, mister.
6: What's that? You telling me to lay off this engine?
3: That was the general idea, you black-legged sandbagger. What's the matter, you deep or something?
6: You don't know who you're talking to, blubberhead.
7: Should I shoot him now, boss?
6: Now, Silky, take your time.
4: You make a big empty noise, mister. What's your name?
6: I'm Seeger Barenko, just about the biggest man in these parts.
7: He sure is.
3: Well, little britches, meet Wild Bill Hickok, United States Marshal. And he is the biggest man in these parts.
7: Boss, Wild Bill, we better hightail it.
6: Hightail it? Nothing. I ain't one to be spooked by no tin-horn marshal.
4: What's argument over this horse?
6: Why, I was just...
4: I didn't ask you, mister. Now, come on, son, speak up.
5: Yes, Marshal. I am No Beard, son of One Arrow, the great chief of the Navajo.
4: One Arrow? Jingles, that ought to bring back some memories.
6: What's all this talk got to do with the horse?
7: Boss, I don't like this. Let's get going.
6: Not till I get this horse.
3: You got about as much chance of getting that horse now, mister, as you got of flying. Why, this kid's pa just happens to be a friend of ours.
5: You knew my father?
4: We sure did, No Beard. Now, what's the story on this horse?
5: I don't know, Marshal. I just rode into town and these two men come and try to take my horse.
6: Take it, nothing. I'm just looking it over to buy it.
4: Well, no, that's different. You want to sell your horse, No Beard?
5: No.
3: Well, that takes care of that. Reckon you Jaspers can dust on down the street and tend to your pig.
7: Yeah, boss. Let's go.
6: You ain't running me off, you two high-roaring...
3: Billy's wrong!
4: Now, that was a mistake, mister.
7: Boss, what happened?
3: You seen it, you slick-haired salamander. Wild Bill shot the gun out of his hand. That's all.
6: Yeah, and I ain't taking nothing like that from no star-packing saddle tramp.
3: You want him, Bill?
4: I got him, partner.
6: Yeah, this is what you got.
4: You keep right on making mistakes, Moran.
3: That's the one, Bill.
7: Boss, what happened?
3: Don't you ever see nothing? Wild Bill just socked him and... Now, what am I wasting my time explaining things to you for?
4: All right, Barranco, get up and get moving. This horse is not for sale. Like I said, you made a mistake.
6: You're the one that made a mistake, Hickok. Butting into my business. This will be the sorriest day of your life. And the last one.
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2: Bullish Seeger Barranco picked himself up out of the dust and lumbered off down the street with Silky at his side. Then Jingles turned to the young Indian.
3: Now, doggone it, No Beard. You ought to know some reason why them two coyotes want this horse of yours.
5: No, Jingles.
4: Have you ever seen Barranco and Silky before, No Beard?
5: Yes, Wild Bill. Before I left the reservation to go to school, Seeger Barranco was the Indian agent there.
3: Well, now that's something.
4: Then Barranco knew your father.
5: Yes. It was my father who caused Barranco to leave the reservation.
3: Got him fired, huh? Then the old chief knew something, Bill. Maybe Barranco's out for revenge.
4: You don't take revenge on a horse, Jingle.
3: Then doggone it, there's something Barranco knows about this horse that we don't.
4: That's what I'm thinking, partner. Let's take a look at him.
3: Well, he ain't much to look at.
4: Loosen that cinch strap, No Beard. Take the saddle off.
5: Yes, sir.
3: Nothing around the bridle, Bill.
5: I have nothing but clothing in my war bag.
4: And no lumps under the saddle leather.
3: It sure is a pretty saddle blanket, No Beard.
4: No Beard's mother was one of the best weavers of the tribe, Jingle.
5: My father made this blanket himself, Wild Bill, just before he died. I am very proud of it.
3: You should be. You know, it took a lot of work to weave that picture of the trees and the mountains.
4: Wait a minute,
3: and
4: Jingle. No Beard, can you read the meaning from this picture?
5: No, Wild Bill. Does it have a special meaning?
4: I think so. And I've got a feeling Barranco thinks the same thing.
5: My uncle Graybird could tell us, Wild Bill.
3: Well, now we're getting somewhere, maybe.
4: Saddle up, you two. We're heading for the reservation.
3: Through them badlands? Bill, there's 40,000 places Barranco could hold up and pick us off like three stuffed blackbirds sitting on a fence.

0: Hey, Barranco, they're putting that saddle blanket back on the kid's horse. I got a bead on the back of Hickok's head.
1: Oh, you couldn't hit him from up here?
0: Who says I couldn't?
2: I'll show you.
1: No, Silver! See, you lame brain, you missed him.
0: If you hadn't yelled at me, I'd have had him cold.
1: They see us. Now you've done it.
0: I'll give him a couple more for good luck.
1: Stop that shooting, lumberhead. It don't suit my purpose to have Hickok chasing me now. Come on, let's ride. Get up here.
0: We got enough start. He'd never chase us anyway.
1: Yeah, just the same, we'll get to higher ground and take another look.
0: I wish you hadn't yelled at me.
1: There's a storm brewing. Pull up and see if they're following us. No,
0: Branko. They ain't coming after us. They're riding out of town toward the Badlands.
1: The Badlands? Why, Shilkey, the Injun reservation's that way.
0: Yeah. You reckon Hickok figured out that we're after that saddle blanket?
1: Nah, Hickok ain't that smart. And the kid didn't tell because he don't know what it's worth neither.
0: Well, we still ain't got it.
1: Don't worry, we'll get it.
0: Sure. All we got to do is knock off Wild Bill Hickok and that bull deputy of his, grab the blanket.
1: Shut up. There's plenty of places in those Badlands where we can hole up and pick them off. This storm tells me one of them's made to order.
0: You're going loco, boss.
1: Loco, am I? Well, just listen to this. With water flooding the arroyas, they gotta take a high trail, and the only one goes under Bridge Rock.
0: Yeah, that's right.
1: Now, take a look at the way they're riding.
0: What do you mean?
1: Jingles in front, the engine kid in the middle, and Hickok bringing up the rear.
0: So?
1: So, if we beat them to Bridge Rock, we got it made, Silky. Now shut up with your questions and ride. Get your crowbait. Run!

0: Doggone it, I wish I could have picked one of them jaspers off that hill.
1: They were too far away, Jingle.
2: It was the same tooth. Barranco and Silky, Wild Bill.
1: That's right, No Bid. Looks like they're still after my hide. Or yours.
0: Well, of its hide they're after. I got more of it than both of you put together. But I'm getting wet enough to shrink.
1: I still think it's a blanket they're after, partner.
0: Say, No Beard, has your uncle ever seen that saddle blanket?
2: No, Jingles.
1: One more question, youngster, and think carefully.
2: Yes, Wild Bill?
1: Did you ever hear your father speak of a tribal treasure?
0: Whoa, Joker, whoa. Whoa.
1: What are you stopping for, Jingles?
0: Well, any time I hear somebody mention treasure, I stop to listen, because I don't want to miss a word. What about it, No Beard?
2: My father, the chief, once told me the legend, Wild Bill.
0: What legend? Doggone it, don't you keep me wondering like this.
1: Simmer down, Jingles. Give him a chance.
0: All right, I'll be as quiet as a drowned mouse. Go ahead, No Beard. What's the legend about the treasure?
2: Once, long ago, when my grandfather was chief, the Navajo went on the warpath against the Aztecs, and they won many prizes of war.
0: Yeah, no. Well, what kind of prizes?
2: Many great chests of gold and silver, and necklaces of bright stones, diamonds and emeralds.
0: They were? Holy mackerel. Just think, a whole freight wagon train full of chests of gold and silver and diamonds and emeralds. Well, go on. What happened?
2: It was lost.
0: What? Lost? Now, what feather-headed brother to a lame-brained, long-eared jackass would go and lose a thing like that?
1: Jingles.
0: It ain't possible. As sure as I'm standing here in the rain, it ain't possible.
1: Jingles.
0: But, Bill, just think
1: Jingles,
0: of it.
1: Jingles, I am thinking of
0: you
1: it.
0: You are?
1: Yes.
0: Well, awful, ain't it?
1: Maybe.
0: Maybe nothing. Anybody that'd lose all them diamonds and emeralds and all that fortune in gold and silver ought to have is a... Did they ever find it, No Beard?
2: I never heard about it, if they did, Jingles.
0: Now, ain't that a crying shame?
1: Come on, Jingles, let's get moving before we all drown. Take the high trail up to your right.
0: Well, that one goes under Bridge Rock, Bill. Narrow and growed over with brush. We can't see nothing in this weather.
1: Can't help it, partner. We'd never make it through the other way. Those arroyos are full to the rim by now.
0: Get along, Joker. We're going treasure hunting. All them diamonds and emeralds and gold waiting on the other side. There ain't nothing going to stop us, I hope.

0: All right, Silky. Tie it there.
1: Yeah. That's got it. Now we got the tree tied down just like an Indian trap. Rope's all set.
0: Now all we gotta do is time it right. When Jingles rides under my loop, Hickok ought to be right under yours.
1: We drop the loops, cut the tree loose, and them two lawmen are hanging 10 feet off the ground.
0: Then it won't be no trick at all to get that Injun's horse and take the blanket. We'll be on easy street for life.
1: If you can get somebody to explain the picture on that blanket, you mean.
0: Graybird's gonna be happy to do that for us.
1: Graybird? The kid's uncle?
0: Sure. You know the way I handle Injuns. I'll make them read that blanket for us.
1: Now I begin to get the idea. We get rid of No Beard.
0: All right, here they come. Get over there by your loop.
1: Yeah. I hope this works.
0: Can you make them out?
1: Yeah. Jingles is in front just like he was.
0: All right. Now wait till I yell, and then no slips.
1: I got you.
0: Now, Silky!
2: Feel the rope! Hey!
3: I got Hickok, Graybill!
4: It's a trap, No Beard! Run for it!
0: No, you don't!
3: You missed, boss!
0: Let's get that engine, Silky. We can finish off these two lawmen in our own good time.
5: Say, maybe a lot of you wranglers sometimes get to thinking about what you'd like to be when you grow up. Well, one thing you want to keep in mind is that whatever you want to be, make sure it's something you'll enjoy doing. That's real important. That's important, too, when you select a breakfast cereal for yourself. That's why I'm always telling all you wranglers about how good Kellogg's sugar corn pops are. But you find out for yourself. You can have them for breakfast or eat them as a snack right out of the box. And you never add sugar because the sweetening's already on them. They're shot with sugar. 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She can tell the right package if she remembers to look for Guy and Andy riding their horses across the front. Kellogg's Sugar Corn Pops.
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8: Under cover of a raging rainstorm, Barranco and Silky waited in ambush for Wild Bill and Jingles to pass underneath Bridge Rock. The trick worked as two rope loops jerked the saddle partners from their saddles and left them hanging in the air, feet dangling.
0: That's got them lawmen, Silky. Now don't let that Injun get away.
4: Run for it, No Beard!
1: He's gone, Barranco.
0: After him, then. To the horses. We've got to get that saddle blanket.
9: Bill, I'm hanging in the air like a hog at the butcher.
4: Me too, Jingles. Barranco, you won't get away with this.
1: What'd he say, boss?
0: Never mind. Hit the saddle. We got to get that Injun.
1: Well, where'd it go?
0: Off toward the reservation. Come on.
1: What if he gets away from us this time, Barranco? I lost sight of him already.
0: Yeah, and we ain't got no chance of trailing him in this weather.
1: We sure ain't.
0: I got a better idea.
1: Yeah?
0: You stay after him. I'll cut over the back way and get to Graybird at the reservation first.
1: And work over the old chief?
0: Yeah. And then when No Beard shows up, it'll be a cinch.
1: Sounds good. What about Hickok and Jingles?
0: They can hang there till buzzards come around. Or till I get time to come back and take care of them myself. Right now, I got bigger business with Graybird. Up, go, you crowbait! Hey!

0: jingle. You all right?
1: Now, ain't that a silly question? No, I'm not. Rope's got me around my arms, and I'm going numb all over.
0: Hang on, partner. Be glad I didn't get you around the neck.
1: Might as well. I ain't got a chance of getting down from here.
0: Don't give up yet, Jingles. I've got one arm free. Now, if I can get this other one loose.
1: Did you do it, Bill?
0: Yeah. I'll swing over to the branch you're hanging from.
1: Don't take too long, or it won't do no good.
0: All right, partner. I'm right above you now.
1: Pull me up, Bill.
0: Now, I got a better idea than that. I'll climb down your rope. With my weight added to yours, we'll pull this branch down and put your feet on the ground.
1: I don't care how you do it, Bill. Just do it.
0: All right, partner. Here I come.
1: Bill, if you break that branch, we're both going to land in a heap with a couple of broken necks.
0: You might do a little praying, Jingles.
1: I've been praying, Bill.
0: Your feet on the ground yet?
1: Yeah, Bill. Yeah, I can feel the ground now.
0: All right, then I'm going to cut the rope.
1: Go ahead.
0: There you are, Jingles. Now let me get that loop off your arm.
1: Woo-wee. I sure thought we was buzzard bait that time.
0: Barranco caught us when we weren't looking. That ought to teach us a lesson.
1: It sure did, and I'm going to fix him for good when we catch up to him.
0: And that's our next move, Jingles.
1: Well, then you round up the horses while I rub a little blood back into these arms of mine.
0: Come here, Buckshot. Come here, boy.
1: Here he comes, Bill, and Joker with him. Where are we going first?
0: Straight for the reservation, Jingles. I got an idea. No Beard's headed there with Barranco right behind him.
1: Then let's ride. That young Indian won't stand a chance of that low-down coyote catches up.

0: Come on, Graybird. I ain't got all day.
1: Graybird, no read picture talk on saddle blanket.
0: Oh, yes, you will.
1: Why you want blanket, Barenko?
0: That's my business.
1: Wear no beard now.
0: Don't worry about that. Now make up your mind or I'll make it up for you.
1: You pull trigger on gun, you die.
0: Yeah? Well...
2: Graybird! Oh, great chief, there is... Barenko! What are you doing here?
0: Now, what could be better? So, No Beard, you brought the blanket right to me, did you? Now I'm gonna take care of you.
3: Hold that, Barenko!
0: Hickok!
2: Wild Bill!
4: Bill, I can tell the varmint's right surprised to see us.
0: I ain't gonna be surprised long.
4: Bill!
1: You shoot well, Hickok.
5: Grab her ankle, Jingles.
4: It'll be a pleasure. Now, you trick-pulling coyote, I'm going to rush you right off to the calaboose.
5: Hold it, Jingles. Hold him right there. I want him to see what comes up next.
0: I ain't interested in nothing you got to show me, Hickok. I should have finished you off while I had you hanging back there.
5: Let's see your saddle blanket, No Beard.
2: Here, Wild Bill.
4: You're going to get Gray Bird to read it for us, Bill?
5: If he will.
1: Hickok, great friend to Indian of all nations. Graybird do what Hickok bids.
5: Good. What does it tell you, Graybird?
1: Blanket tells secret to place where treasure buried. Treasure now belong to No Beard.
4: Well, Bill, it was just like you said. No Beard's rich and Branko's burning.
0: I'd have had it if you two lawmen hadn't showed up.
2: Wild Bill, I do not want the treasure for myself. It belongs to my tribe. It will build schools for great learning.
1: Well spoken, my son. You will make good chief for our people.
4: You sure will, son. Bill, we still got to round up this varmint sidekick, Silky.
5: You'll be coming along any minute now, partner.
4: Then I'll go out and greet him with a pair of handcuffs, just like I got on Branko.
5: Good idea, partner.
4: Then I'm coming back to help No Beard dig up that treasure and count all that gold and silver and emeralds and diamonds, just to see how it feels in case I ever get rich myself.

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1: Andy, why don't you tell our friends about Friday's Wild Bill Hickok story?
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1: In Kellogg's Variety Pack, you'll find many favorites like Corn Flakes, Rice Krispies, and the new Ready Sweetened Treats, all in generous individual serving size boxes. So...

0: Kellogg's, the greatest name in cereals, has brought you another exciting story of Wild Bill Hickok, starring Guy Madison and Andy Devine in person. Today's cast included Sam Edwards, Joe Duvall, Howard Culver, and Jack Moyles. Our director is Paul Pierce, story by Larry Hayes, music by Dick Orange. This is a David Heyer production, transcribed in Hollywood. Now, this is Charlie Lyon speaking for Kellogg's, the greatest name in cereals. Reminding you to listen again on Friday, same time, same station, for another adventure of...
1: What?

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1: Down in the underwater city of Euclidea, the Gregory party finds life rather difficult. It wasn't any too pleasant to think that there was little hope of their rescue. But when they actually hear a radio broadcast with their own man, Johnson, in Los Angeles as the speaker, telling the world of their death, then things do look mighty bad. When the Euclideans started their artificial volcanic eruption and caused the rescue fleet to sail away from the position of the Magic Island, all hope of rescue was gone. Mrs. Gregory and Joan are resting in their comfortable quarters in the underwater city, while Jerry and Captain Bradford have started for the rocket ship laboratories. There the captain is to be allowed to study the construction and operation of these 1,000-mile-an-hour Euclidean planes. Jerry and the captain are standing near the doorway to the scientists' quarters, waiting for their guide.
2: I know it's all right to talk here. That girl submarine commander said it was. I guess she ought to know.
3: Okay, if you say so, Jerry, but it seems funny to be talking so freely out in this big open room after being so careful in our own quarters.
2: Well, there's so many funny things in this crazy place that I'm kind of getting used to
3: them. I'm afraid we'll never really learn to take all this for granted.
2: No, I guess not. But look here, Captain Bradford. How did it happen that old G-47 said I could go into the laboratory with you?
3: That surprised me too, son. Maybe he thought you'd be more likely to stay out of trouble there.
2: Yeah, well, I won't have much chance to do anything they don't like with a room full of scientists watching me.
3: And don't try to do anything. You just keep your eyes open and learn all you can about this place. I'll be figuring how to get my instrument case aboard.
2: Oh, that small case that looks like a lady's overnight case?
3: Yep, that's just large enough to comfortably hold a pigeon.
2: And then one of these times you'll leave the instrument out of the case and have the pigeon in it, huh?
3: Right. But don't get impatient about it, Jerry. It may take weeks or months to get that chance.
2: Oh, yeah, I know. They'll search that instrument case pretty carefully the first time you take it on board.
3: Not only the first time, but a good many times. Our hope is that they'll finally get careless about looking at it. And I'll be able to smuggle the homing pigeon aboard a rocket ship for a test run.
2: And it'll have to be a long test run to get the pigeon near enough to Los Angeles so we'll have a chance to get home.
3: Yes, I'd like to be within a few hundred miles or even better than that. And I think that can be arranged. G-47 is planning a series of night flights right over the principal cities of the United States.
2: But gee, Tex, he'll get caught at that.
3: I'm afraid he won't get caught. Those rocket ships are noiseless, or practically so, and they'll run without lights. I think it'll be altogether too easy to sneak up on Los Angeles, Chicago, or New York, and cruise around over them while G-47 studies the cities and maps the important points in each.
2: Gee, that sounds like they were getting ready for a war.
3: They are, a very definite war. Though this will be the most peaceful, noiseless war the world has ever known.
2: Well, what do you think they'll do?
3: Just a few magnetic bombs in the cities. All traffic, transportation, telephone, electricity. Everything will stop. And that will make the country just as helpless as if it was desert.
2: And then the Euclideans land and take over the country, huh?
3: Looks like that's the idea, Jerry. And not only our country. While that's going on in the United States, the same thing will be happening over Europe, Asia, Australia, Africa, and South America. If these Euclideans can do as they expect to do, and I think they can, 1 hour would be long enough for them to take over the control of the entire world.
2: Oh, boy. Wouldn't it be swell if we could stop them?
3: Yes, it would be, and we'll try it. But don't get too hopeful about the outcome.
2: Oh, I know it looks mighty hard, but we can do it. Mrs. Gregory's feeling pretty bad about things now, and, well, Joan's scared of these crazy Euclideans. But we'll do it some way.
3: I think so, too, son, but we've got a long way to go.
2: Quiet. Here comes one of the Euclideans.
3: Which one?
2: Well, I can't see yet. Too dark back under that balcony.
3: Well, I suppose we'll be taken to the laboratory now.
2: Well, I hope so. Oh, boy! It's our friend, the girl submarine commander.
3: So it is.
2: That means we get a break.
4: I would not advise you to break anything.
3: How do you do, Commander?
2: Oh, I didn't mean to break anything. I meant that you'd give us a good break.
4: Your expressions mean little to me, Hall. And I am of the opinion they mean little at all times.
2: Oh, is that so?
3: Never mind, Jerry. Well, Commander, what are the orders?
4: You, Captain Bradford, and you, Hall, will accompany me to the transportation laboratory.
2: Oh, boy. And will we get a ride in a rocket ship?
4: I have been instructed to make a test flight with you two as passengers.
3: Well, we're ready.
4: We will go at once.
5: Oh, Jerry! Jerry!
2: Hey, there's Joan over there.
4: You will have no time to speak with her.
5: Wait a moment, Jerry. I am going with you.
4: You are not?
3: Sorry, Joan, but this is a business trip. The commander has orders for only Jerry and myself.
2: Hey, Commander, couldn't you let Joan come along with us?
4: Silence, Hall. You will return to your quarters, Cleostra.
6: But I...
3: Best to do as she says, Joan. And I think you should stay with your mother anyhow.
6: But Mother is resting. I am of no value to her. And I do so want to see the laboratories with you.
4: Cleostra, if you continue, I will order your arrest and confinement.
2: Golly whiskers, Joan. What's the matter with you?
6: There is nothing the matter with me.
2: Well, there must be. You ought to know these Euclideans well enough to know they mean business and not keep on arguing with the commander.
4: You are being unusually sensible, Hall.
3: Jerry's right, Joan. You can't help us any, and I'd feel more comfortable if you stayed with Pat.
6: Very well, Captain. I will return to Mother and remain in our quarters.
4: Pleostra is acting in a very peculiar manner.
2: Well, maybe she's afraid of something.
3: No, I guess she just worried about everything and thought she'd like to go with us.
4: Enough of this useless speculation as to what Pleostra might think. Come, we will enter the laboratories. As we enter, you will preserve silence unless directly addressed by one of the scientists.
2: We won't say anything.
4: I will open the panel.
2: Oh, boy! What a room!
4: Silence. You will follow me. The larger ships ranged along this side of the chamber are submarines. On that side are the rocket ships. One moment while I observe our surroundings. Yes, we are alone in this section. You may speak.
2: It's about time. I was going to bust if I couldn't say something pretty soon.
3: I don't blame you, Jerry. This is quite a sight.
4: There are 25 submarines and 50 rocket ships.
2: Oh, boy, 75 of these things. And they don't have to fill this room. Whoever dug these caves sure had plenty of time.
4: These caves are natural, except for the improvements installed by the Euclideans.
3: Well, Jerry knows that, Commander.
4: Yes?
3: Mind if I ask some questions?
4: Proceed.
2: And when you get done, I'll ask some.
4: Silence, Hall. Proceed, Captain Bradford.
3: Well, we're familiar with the submarines, as you know.
4: As all Euclidea knows, only too well.
2: Yeah, we sure put one over on all of you when we swiped that other sub.
3: Never mind that now, Jerry. We're here to learn all we can about this place.
4: G-47 has informed us that you will aid him in certain tests with the rocket ships.
3: So he said, but I thought he meant rocket planes, not submarines.
4: These rocket ships are both air and water vessels.
2: Huh? These little submarines fly?
4: Precisely.
3: But, Commander, there isn't anything about them that looks like a flying machine.
4: They are not airplanes in the ordinary sense of the word. They are rocket planes propelled by a continuous stream of compressed gas bombs until they reach the static zenith, at which time they derive their power from the natural electrical impulses in the rarefied atmosphere.
2: She's talking to you now, Captain. I can't understand any of it.
3: I'm not much better off, son, but perhaps the commander will explain.
4: The explanation will be made by one more proficient in the higher reaches of science. Cheops, the master builder of Euclidea, will explain the construction of the rocket plane.
2: Hey, how soon do we see Cheops?
7: You may have that honor now.
3: Well, how do you do?
7: You will not be needed further, Commander.
4: Very well. I will be in my quarters if you need me.
2: How soon do we see the rocket ships, Mr. Cheops?
7: The term Mr. is superfluous. I am referred to as Cheops, master builder of Euclidea.
2: Yeah, I know. Your grandfather built the pyramids or something.
3: Never mind that now, Jerry.
2: Sorry.
3: I should like to inspect the rocket planes as soon as possible.
7: We will inspect one at this time. G-47 has ordered that you be given a complete explanation as to the mechanical principles involved.
3: Yes, the electrical principles also, if you don't mind. I can visualize the possibilities of the compressed gas in the form of rocket power, but the use of atmospheric electrical energy is something I'm not at all clear on.
7: That explanation must come from Thales. He will join us later and explain the electrical devices. It is my task to acquaint you with the physical features of this rocket ship. Before we enter, you will observe the fins set into the sides of the ship.
2: I was noticing those things. What good are they?
7: They are, to use your worldly description of them, simply wings.
2: Wings?
3: Those things are wings folded back into the body of this submarine?
7: Precisely.
3: And this machine actually flies?
7: This rocket ship will consistently maintain a speed of 1,000 miles per hour and has a cruising range, when fully fueled, of 10,000 miles.
2: 10,000 miles? Golly, whiskers. Enough to fly all over the United States and back here again.
3: Just what I was thinking, Jerry.
7: And possibly what the designer had in mind.
3: Yes, quite possibly. The ship works as a submarine with its wings folded, and an airship

0: folded, and an airship with him extended.
1: Precisely, precisely.
2: Well, we're over 400 feet below the surface of the ocean. I'd think that thing would have to be made mighty heavy, or wouldn't stand the water pressure enough long enough to get it under the surface.
0: Yes, I wondered about that too, Jerry.
1: You are quite observant, Hall. In fact, that matter of pressure is something we have not been able to overcome. And the weight of such a ship, even a ship made of the finest Euclidean metals, would prove too great for the best results in the air. Therefore, these ships are carried in floating pressure chambers to within 5 fathoms of the surface, and there released.
0: And then at the end of a flight, they are landed on the water and returned to the lock.
1: Precisely. We will now enter the rocket ship. If you don't mind, I will proceed, making the necessary explanations as we go.
2: Oh, boy. This is sure some rocket ship. Gee, the whole inside of the thing is full of gadgets.
0: Plenty of instruments, all right, Jerry, and everything's made of copper, isn't it?
1: The entire structure is tempered copper, amalgamated with aluminum. These various controls you see are used in navigation, the action closely paralleling that of a submarine.
2: You fly this thing just like you sail it on the water or under the water?
1: Precisely. And at a speed of 1,000 miles an hour, the displacement approaches that of a boat of similar weight in water.
0: How soon am I be allowed to take a trip in one of these things?
1: Your first flight is scheduled to begin with the appearance of Thales. We will accompany you.
2: Gee, Tex, 10,000 miles we can go. Let's fly over Los Angeles.
0: I'm afraid that wouldn't be allowed, Jerry.
1: You are quite sure it would not be allowed, Captain Bradford. The ship has a cruising range of 10,000 miles. But you will find that it is fueled for a 500-mile run and no more. If you attempt to escape, you would leave us only one course. The escaping ship would be overtaken and destroyed. And it seems hardly likely that you would have time to leave the ship.
2: You sure must want us here.
1: At least we do not want you elsewhere.
3: We had a party last night. It's one of the places in the worst shape. You know how it is. You leave things overnight, takes twice as long to put them right. 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

0: Last week, Bhutan was shot and slightly injured by Shanghai Lil while she and Jungle Jim were holding him a prisoner in his own hut. The sound of gunfire attracted the attention of Bhutan's men. And while the natives were breaking down the door, Jungle Jim escaped through a rear window without being seen, taking with him a key to the hut in which Peter Hawkins and his son Ronnie were confined. Jim rejoined Myra Trent in the jungle, where they hid till nightfall. Then both returned to the camp, hoping to release the prisoners and capture the wily Prince Bhutan. The thrilling adventures of Jungle Jim are pictured each Sunday in the Comic Weekly, the world's greatest pictorial supplement of humor and adventure. The Comic Weekly, each page printed in full color, is distributed everywhere as an integral part of your Hearst Sunday newspaper. And now we continue our story. While Jungle Jim Bradley cautiously approaches the guard outside Bhutan's door, there is a dramatic scene taking place within the hut. Bhutan has just announced to Shanghai Lil that unless she marries him, she will be shot as a spy. Without hesitation, Lil slaps him.
1: So, that is your answer. Then you die.
2: I wouldn't marry you if you were the last man in the world, Bhutan.
1: You have made your choice, Miss DeVril. Perhaps if you die slowly, you will change your mind.
2: I've heard your threats before. I'm not afraid of you. The authorities will be here within a week.
1: That is where you are mistaken, Miss DeVril. Perhaps you will act differently when I tell you that the slave Kolu failed. He now lies dead in Dumba Pass.
2: Oh, that's another one of your lies.
1: It is true, Miss DeVril. My men had orders to send native runners back if they were unsuccessful. You didn't think I was going to stay here and wait to be captured, did you?
2: You think of everything, don't you, Prince?
1: I have found that it is better to take precautions.
2: But you've overlooked one person, Jungle Jim Bradley.
1: Jungle Jim Bradley shall meet the same fate all others have faced. I believed him dead once and left Dumba Pass unguarded. That will never happen again. No one shall leave this territory alive. The tiger's claw has spoken. Enter, slave.
2: Perhaps that was your messenger, Bhutan. Sounds as though he was in trouble.
1: Silence, Miss DeVril. Enter, slave.
2: Well, why don't you go to the door and find out what happened to him? Or are you afraid?
1: I fear nothing. You will stay here, Miss DeVril.
2: Well, I don't wish you any bad luck, Prince, but I hope somebody takes a shot at you.
1: I will attend to you later.
2: Well, I wonder what that yell meant.
3: John, where are you?
2: Oh, I wish I could see what was going on. Jim! Hush! Wait! Oh, Jim, you're a fool to come here now. Bhutan's outside looking for you. He heard you.
4: I had to knock the guard out. You'll probably find him, too. Give me your hand, Lil. I'm coming in.
2: All right. Here you are.
4: All right, that's it. Oh, there.
2: Jim, you're crazy.
4: Now, let's get this window down, and we can talk.
2: You can't bound to come back here and find you.
4: You won't be here for a few minutes, Lil. I threw a heavy stick into the jungle. He heard it land and thought it was somebody getting away. Lil, it's time for us to strike.
2: But I thought you wanted to wait until Cole returned with Doc Carter.
4: It isn't necessary. I've been doing some looking around, and I know that Bhutan has less men in camp now than he's ever had.
2: So what's your plan?
4: Well, I'll hide here, behind that door over there.
2: Uh-huh.
4: Now, when Bhutan comes back, you act as if nothing had happened.
2: And you'll jump him?
4: Right. And this time, we'll tie him hand and foot. Then we can free Hawkins and his son, Ronnie.
2: Okay, Jim. It's a good plan if it'll work.
4: Of course it will. Oh, say, I've got some good news for you.
2: Yeah?
4: That Ronnie Hawkins is sane again.
2: He is?
4: Uh-huh. The beating Bhutan gave him brought him back to his senses.
2: You mean that he's perfectly normal?
4: That's right, Lil. Now, there'll be five of us, all armed. And that means we can...
2: Five? Who's the fifth?
4: Why, Myra Trent, of course.
2: I see. You're bound to drag her into this, aren't
4: Listen,
2: you?
4: Lil, we're in a dangerous spot. Forget your dislike of Myra Trent.
2: Every time I say anything about that dame, you defend her.
4: Of course I do. She's a fine girl, and I like her a lot.
2: You don't have to tell me how much you like her. It's as plain as the nose on your face. You're in love with her.
4: I'm not in love with anyone. Anyway, this is no time to talk nonsense. We're in a tight spot, Lil. Bhutan will be back here in a minute.
2: I don't care if he comes back and brings the whole camp with him. You're making a fool of yourself over that girl.
4: You're the one that's been making a fool of yourself, Lil.
2: Jim Bradley, I hate you.
4: Well, we'll go into that when we get out of here.
2: We'll go into that right now.
4: Oh, listen. What was that?
2: Bhutan, he's coming back. Quick, Jim, hide.
4: Now, listen, Lil. Be ready to grab his gun when I jump on him.

0: While Bhutan was searching outside the hut where Jim and Lil were planning his capture, Myra Trent appeared at the window of the hut where Peter Hawkins and his son Ronnie were imprisoned.
1: Mr. Hawkins.
2: Who's there?
1: Myra Trent.
2: You're all right, Miss Trent. I was afraid you were hurt.
1: Oh, I'm all right, Mr. Hawkins. Jungle Jim, please.
2: Good old Jim.
1: Listen, I've got something for you.
2: Wait, Miss Trent. Wait, I've got a little surprise for you, too.
3: Here, Ronnie.
4: Yes, Father.
2: Miss Trent, I want you to meet my son, Dr. Ronald Hawkins.
4: How do you do, Miss Trent?
1: Oh, Ronnie, you're all right. You know who you are.
4: Yes, Miss Trent.
1: Oh, that's wonderful. I'm so glad.
2: Ronnie, Miss Trent was your nurse for a while. She took care of you before you came into the jungle.
4: I'm very grateful, Miss Trent. I can't remember much of what happened in all those years.
1: I know, of course you can't. Now I've got some good news for both of you.
2: Oh, what is it?
1: We're getting out of here.
2: You mean to say that help is coming?
1: We're not sure about that, but we're not going to wait. We're going to try to escape tonight.
2: Blimey! Is Jimmy here with you?
1: He's around on the other side of Bhutan's hut. Here, take this, Mr. Hawkins.
2: A key?
1: It's the key to this cell.
2: Yes?
1: Jim said to tell you not to use it yet. To wait until he gives the signal.
2: Good old Jim, I knew he'd do it. Ronnie, boy, we're going out of here.
1: When Jim's ready, he'll give you a signal or send me to you. He's going to try and capture Bhutan first. Then he'll get guns and come for us.
4: Is that going to happen tonight, Miss Trent?
1: Probably in a few minutes. Jim said we should be out of here before morning.
2: I knew Jim would do it. Listen. Someone's coming.
1: I've got to get away. It might be Bhutan or one of the guards. Remember what Jim said. Don't use the key yet.
4: We'll wait until we hear, Miss Trent.
5: Who's there?
2: Blimey, it's him. Bhutan, get out of sight, Ronnie. Get out of sight.
6: Who are you talking to, Mr. Hawkins?
7: There's no one here, Bhutan. Only poor Ronnie lying there unconscious.
6: So there was someone here.
7: I didn't see...
6: You lie, Mr. Hawkins. I'll be back to take care of you later.

0: A short time later, after firing at Myra Trent, Bhutan sent a guard to search for her and then returned to his hut.
1: Jim, Bhutan's coming back.
2: Be ready, Lil.
3: There is now one less, Mr. Vril.
4: Well, what do you mean by that, Bhutan?
3: That was your friend, Miss Trent, who was outside. She will not bother us again.
4: You shot her?
3: Yes. And she has gone into the jungle to die, just as you are about to die.
4: Bhutan, you're a cold-blooded murderer. I'd like to have the pleasure of killing you.
3: You have not changed your mind, Miss Vril.
4: What do you mean?
3: You forget I have offered you the choice of marriage or death once.
4: Sure, I heard you.
3: If you care to change your mind now, I might accept.
4: Oh, yes? Now get this and get it straight, Bhutan. I'd rather die 1,000 deaths than marry you. You're not even a man. You're a yellow rat.
3: So you continue your insults. Perhaps this will teach you.
4: Oh.
3: A little of your own medicine will be good for you.
4: Why, you coward.
3: You'll need a good beating, and I'm going to give it to you.
2: If you want to fight, Bhutan, I'll give you what you're looking for.
3: Jungle Jim Bradley.
2: Yes, and see how you like this, you rat.
3: Bradley, you'll die for this.
2: Not before I've given you the thrashing you'll remember the rest of your life. Come on, get up, you. And
3: Bradley. Wait. Let's talk this over.
2: Okay, by me, but answer me this first, you.
3: Down, God.
2: Oh, no, you don't, Bhutan. There. When you get up, there's more waiting for you. Lil, are you all right?
4: Yes.
2: Here. Here, let me help you up.
4: Wait, Jim. Ooh. Well, I'll be all right in a minute. Well, what happened to Bhutan?
2: There he is on the floor. Take a look at him.
4: You knocked him out?
2: Yes. When he comes to, he's got more coming. I've been waiting for a long time for a chance like this, Lil. And when he hits you, I just saw red.
4: My jaw feels as if it was broken in three places. Boy, what a caveman he turned out to be.
2: Well, are you feeling better now?
4: Don't worry about me, Jim. Give me a hand.
2: All right. Come on. That's the girl.
4: Oh.
2: Come on, Lil. Sit down here for a minute.
4: Jim.
2: What?
4: Shouldn't we tie him up?
2: Oh, no. Don't worry about him. He'll be out for half an hour.
5: Martha.
4: Oh, it's Guna.
5: You have killed him.
2: Guna, come back here.
4: Oh, he got away, Jim. He'll bring the natives. You better go after him.
2: Oh, it's no use, Lil. We can't catch him. We've got a few minutes before he can bring help.
4: Jim, I've just thought of something.
2: What?
4: Bhutan told me that he had arranged for a runner to return if his men failed to catch Kolu.
2: Yes?
4: Guna was in charge of the searches.
2: Well, that means they failed. Then Kolu got through.
4: And Carl says we'll be on his way by tomorrow.
2: Oh, well, he can take care of the mopping up, Lil. We're going to leave here with Bhutan tonight. Get a gun from the rack and hold Bhutan. I'm going out and free Hawkins.
3: Not so fast, Jungle Jim Bradley.
2: Bhutan.
4: Jim, what's up with your gun?
3: So you thought you'd take me back tonight, did you, Bradley?
2: Put down that gun, Bhutan.
3: I am the one who is issuing orders now, Bradley.
2: Why, you...
0: Did Bhutan get the best of Jungle Jim and Shanghai Lil, or will they succeed in overpowering him again? The adventures you have just heard dramatized will appear in full-color action pictures in next Sunday's Comic Weekly, the big Comic Weekly distributed with your Hearst Sunday newspaper everywhere. In the world's greatest pictorial supplement of humor and adventure, you will find all the famous characters who live in the world of color pictures. 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See all these famous characters in your copy of next Sunday's Comic Weekly. And don't forget our date next week, same time, same station, for a continuation of the adventures of Jungle Jim.

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1: From the heart of the jungle comes a savage cry of victory. 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

0: From the black core of dark Africa, land of enchantment, mystery, and violence, comes one of the most colorful figures of all time. Transcribed from the immortal pen of Edgar Rice Burroughs, Tarzan, the bronzed white son of the jungle. And now, in the very words of Mr. Burroughs, the story of Tarzan and the Hooded Death.
1: Tarzan had long since come to the conclusion that man was the cruelest of all the jungle creatures. And although the native tribe with whom he had spent the past few months had been friendly enough, it was good to be alone again. He wore a contented smile as he entered the clearing near his seacoast cabin. Suddenly he stood motionless. From inside the cabin came the scent of man. He crept to the door noiselessly, and then he flung it open.
2: Who's in here?
3: I sense your presence behind that curtain. Step out into the room or I'll send an arrow through your heart.
4: No. No, don't shoot, Nugu.
3: A native boy. Who are you? What do you want?
4: I am Nugu, and I mean no harm. I came only because I heard of Tarzan's magic.
3: I have no magic.
4: Nugu find much magic here. Small animals that hang on wall and do not move or make sound.
3: A few simple pictures.
4: Thin white bark bearing many strange bugs.
3: Printed books.
4: Sitting mats with long legs like Twigger.
3: Mats with legs like a giraffe? Oh, those are what the Tamangani call chairs. These things belong to my real parents, whom I never knew. They are strange to you, perhaps, but they're not magic.
4: But Tarzan has much magic. Everywhere in the jungle, men speak of him. Nugu traveled many moons to find Tarzan. Nugu must learn Tarzan's big ufumu.
3: Just why are you so anxious to learn about Tarzan's medicine?
4: Well, Nugu is apprentice in school of witch doctor. So also is Galyema, son of uncle. One who learns most medicine will someday be Mutemi.
3: So you want to be the emperor of your tribe, and you thought that... What is your tribe?
4: Nugu cannot tell.
3: You said you'd come many moons. Just where is your village?
4: In the mountain country, near Nagomba.
3: Near Nagomba? But that's hundreds of miles away. You made that trip all by yourself?
4: Yes, Tarzan. My heart say Nugu must see Tarzan.
3: How old are you, Nugu?
4: 14 times has winter come since Nugu was born.
3: 14? Well, I can't send you back all that distance alone, nor have I the heart to let your trip be for nothing. I'll teach you a few things your competitor doesn't know, though it won't be magic, and then I'll take you home.
1: That night, Tarzan taught Nugu a few things unknown to the jungle tribes. But early the next morning, while the instructions continued in the clearing in front of the cabin, the lessons came to an abrupt end. The scent of the Tamangani was in the air. Instinctively, Tarzan grasped a vine and swung himself up into the trees. The native boy stood alone in lost wonderment as two jungle-weary white men staggered from the brush and fell exhausted at his feet.
4: You going, Chwa? You are sick?
5: Water. Just get water.
6: Please.
4: Nugu get water. But first, white men take this powder.
5: What is it?
4: Ufumu, good medicine. Give to other white men, too. Nugu get water now.
7: Here, I have brought water.
4: Tarzan, Nugu thought...
3: Where did you get that medicine, Nugu? What is it?
4: Always people of my tribe carry powerful medicine in gourd about their necks. It's made of strong herbs.
3: You'd better take it, strangers. Much of the black man's medicine is strong against the evils of the jungle. Here, I'll hold the water bag to your lips.
5: Water is good, but medicine is bitter.
4: Evil taste help chase away bad spirits.
5: Here, Garvey, better take it. Nothing to lose in our condition.
6: All right.
3: We will carry you inside now.
5: Wait a minute. I don't think you have to carry me. This native medicine, it's miraculous. I feel almost normal again. Garvey.
6: Yes, Doctor?
5: How do you feel?
6: I feel fine. I can't understand it.
5: Neither can I. A lifetime in the medical profession and I never... Son, what's in that medicine?
4: Herbs, but which ones I cannot tell. It is secret of my tribe.
5: Well, we're certainly obliged to you for saving our lives. And you, sir, if we may, we'd like to rest for a while in your cabin. That is your cabin there?
3: Yes, the cabin is mine, and you may rest until morning. Then you must be gone. Tarzan does not like the white men.
5: But you're white yourself. You're browns from the sun.
6: Look, Mr. Tarzan, this is Dr. Cunningham. He's a very famous man. My name is Garvey. It's important that we accomplish the purpose of our safari, and it's important that we make it back to civilization. We're willing to pay you well for your help.
3: I have no use for money here in the jungle.
6: But someone has to help us. Our native porters and Askari deserted us. We have heavy equipment that we cached a few miles back. If you won't help us, we haven't got a ghost of a chance ever getting out of this jungle alive.
3: I have no wish for the death of any man, Mr. Garvey. But many times when the path of Tarzan has crossed that of the white man, he has found treachery and deceit. I did not invite you into my jungle. I do not feel any obligation to lead you out.
5: Just a minute, Tarzan.
3: Yes, Dr. Cunningham?
5: We've heard of you back in our country, and some of the stories of the unscrupulous men you've met have reached us, too. Now, believe me, we are not out to hurt you or any of your jungle friends.
3: The tongues of the other white men also spoke softly. But I've always found that when bearers desert their buanas, they have good reason. I offer you a bed for the night. I do not offer to lead you back. Nor do I pretend friendship.

0: We shall return to Tarzan in just a moment. The white men slept most of that day, but as Kuda, the sun, sank in the heavens, giving place to Goro, the moon, they were awakened by the delicious incense of cooking meat.
1: Oh, it's dark already.
2: You have slept many hours.
1: Well, it's been several days since we slept last. You awake, Garvey?
3: Yes, Dr. Cunningham. I guess that wonderful odor coming from the fireplace did the trick. Boy, I'm hungry as a bear.
2: The meat is cooked. I remembered that the white man likes his food ruined with fire.
3: You eat yours raw?
2: I was raised by apes who know nothing of stoves or skillets. Oh, come, I have chairs pulled to the table in the manner of white men.
1: Oh, thank you. Where's the little native boy?
3: Yes, isn't he eating with us?
2: Nagu is much like me. One cannot keep track of the comings and goings of a savage. Perhaps he has already left for home.
3: Oh, I thought he lived here with you.
2: I have not occupied this cabin for many moons, and I found the boy when I returned yesterday. He disappeared early this afternoon after having examined everything about you and your clothing as you slept. Here. Eat.
3: Boy, does that smell good, huh, Doctor?
1: Oh, it does indeed. Well, regardless of what tomorrow brings, we'll have one good meal in the jungle. Ah, this is delicious. What animal is this, Tarzan?
2: It is meat. And the milky-looking liquid within your gourd is pomba. It is a native beer made of corn.
3: Well, all the comforts of home. To your health, gentlemen.
1: Even though you've refused to help us in our mission and guide us back to civilization, Tarzan, we're still deeply indebted to you. I raise my gourd.
3: Sounds like the native boy.
4: A tiger! He must be after the lad.
3: Tarzan, wait! I've got a rifle here and I can...
0: But Tarzan waited neither for words nor for the help of the white man's thunderstick. He was out of the door and into the jungle clearing in one great leap. 100 yards away, Nagu was running toward the cabin as fast as his thin legs would carry him. And behind him came a savage tiger, its great strides bringing it closer and closer to its prey. The boy increased his speed. He was going to get away. And then suddenly he tripped on a gnarled root of a tree.
5: Help me, Tarzan! Help me!
6: I will help!
0: The boy tried valiantly to regain his feet, but the great beast was already upon him. His mammoth claws raking the young body, and his huge jaws opened wide to tear at the soft young throat. But before the mighty jaws could close, two steel-corded hands interfered. Tarzan rolled Nagu out of the way with one foot, and his hands continued to stretch the jaws of the tiger further and further apart, until suddenly the enraged beast wrenched free and backed away from the lord of the jungle. But Tarzan was after his old enemy. He leaped upon him, and his razor-sharp hunting knife flashed into the air and then found its mark.
7: Did you ever see anything like that in your life? Fantastic.
1: Come on, Garvey. The boy's hurt.
3: You can't do much without your instruments, Doctor.
1: Look, my kit. There, by the boy.
3: Well, how in the name of thunder did...
1: What was that?
3: I heard it in the jungle once before, Doctor. It's the cry of the victorious aboriginal ape. It came from the throat of our host, Tarzan.

0: And now the ruler bandage.
1: Here you are, Doc.
2: Nugu will live?
0: Yes, Tarzan. It's miraculous, but there's nothing broken. And the wounds are only superficial.
2: The medicine you put on the wounds. It will help.
0: Scissors, please, Garvin.
1: Here you are.
3: Oh.
0: Now you'll be as good as new in a few days, son. I know, it's painful. Yes, Tarzan, the medicine will help a great deal. It's called an antiseptic, and its job is to keep the wound clean.
2: Yes, that is important. In the forest, a lion's mate licks his wounds to keep away the great danger.
4: What I can't figure out is how and why the kid got a hold of your kit, Dr. Cunningham.
2: I think I can tell you that. You see, in your conversation, you spoke of having cached your supplies. You spoke also about the work of Dr. Cunningham. The boy seeks the medicine of the white man, so he followed your spoor and found the kit.
0: I guess that was about all he could carry. The rest are in heavy crates. But I trade a good deal of what's inside them for the secret of the medicine Nugu used on us this afternoon.
2: Perhaps you will learn the secret of his medicine before you leave the jungle.
0: I'm afraid there isn't much chance of that. Without help, we'll be lucky to reach the railhead alive.
2: You shall have help in accomplishing the mission Mr. Garvey spoke of and in getting back to your own land. You shall have the help of Tarzan.
0: What made you change your mind?
2: The look on your face as you worked over a small, unimportant black boy. It was as gentle as that of a mother ape nursing her small Belu. Perhaps there are good white men, too. Tarzan offers you friendship.
4: Well, our little interruption did nothing to spoil my appetite.
0: Very delicious, Tarzan, even if I don't know what I'm eating.
2: It is the meat of a small rodent. I hesitated to tell you, for civilized people have strange taboos.
4: I'm afraid we're too hungry to have any prejudices at the moment. You know, when our porters deserted us, they took most of the food.
0: I still can't understand that, Tarzan. They seemed friendly and satisfied, and then as soon as we reached the heart of the jungle, they deserted us while we slept.
2: Without cause?
4: Yeah, I'm afraid it was my fault. I hired them, and I didn't tell them what we were really after until the night before they left us.
0: Garvey.
4: I'm sorry, Doctor, but it seemed best at the time.
2: What do you seek in the jungle?
4: We're after snakes.
2: Ah, then that is why your men fled. They were afraid.
0: Yes, but they killed tigers and lions and elephants. How could they be afraid of a few snakes when we have all sorts of equipment to protect them?
2: They are not afraid of the snakes. They are afraid of the Wakayoka, the snake men.
4: Snake men?
2: They are all powerful over the natives. You might call them witch doctors, but they're much more than that. And only they can hunt for Hista, the snake.
0: Yes, but we've come thousands of miles to get them.
4: You see, Tarzan, Dr. Cunningham is a pathologist. That means he's trying to find new ways of curing sicknesses. For many years, he's been working on a serum to cure man's most dread disease.
0: It's called cancer. I've had some success with the serum I compounded from the venom of snakes already in captivity. But I think I might be more successful if I could get venom from wild ringdolls.
2: I do not know a snake by that name.
0: Well, its popular name is the South African cobra.
4: You can usually recognize it by its head. It sort of swells up when it gets ready to strike.
0: The head resembles an evil-looking hood.
2: Yes, I know the snake now. In the jungle, we call it the hooded death.
0: And now that you know what I seek, I suppose you'll desert me like the others.
2: I am Tarzan. I never break my word. I will go with you to the north country where this snake you call the cobra lives in great numbers.
4: That's wonderful.
2: Together we shall face the hooded death. And together, too, we shall brave the wrath of Wakayoka, the snake men.
5: Nagoo's path home led in the same direction as that of the snake hunt. And when the boy's wounds had mended sufficiently, a small safari started for the mountain country to the north. Day after day and week after week, the tiny band of men triumphed over the tangled web of Africa's dark interior, until finally the great mountain of the Ngomba country loomed on the horizon.
4: Well, there she is.
2: Yes. In her rocky caverns, we will find many cobras.
6: Nugu knows much about snakes.
4: Well, the kind we're looking for, you'd better leave alone.
0: Their jaws are small. They couldn't eat a man if they wanted to. But a tiny spray from their fangs can blind a man in an instant. And often death comes in a matter of minutes.
4: After what we've been through these last few weeks, there's very little that can scare me.
2: Courage is often dangerous if it leads to carelessness. This is the most dangerous part of the jungle.
0: If you don't mind my saying so, Tarzan, you don't seem to be taking any unusual precautions. You hardly look to the left or the right.
2: My nose looks. I can catch the scent of man or animals for miles, so long as the wind is not against me.
4: I can't even feel the slightest breeze here. Is the wind against you now?
2: No, and I smell no danger. Wait here. I'll cut a path for a little way.
0: Certainly aren't any easy paths through here.
2: The only paths through the jungles are those made by Tantor, the elephant, other large animals.
4: Well, it's a cinch there aren't any around here, then.
6: We are afraid of his stuff, the snake.
2: It seems a little better up ahead here. I think we got...
1: No need struggle, Tarzan. Our palms hold you tight. Old white men, too.
2: Where did all of you come from?
1: We follow you many hours now.
2: I caught no scent of man. This has never happened to me before.
1: My tribe knows secrets of big medicine. Destroy scent.
2: And your tribe has big medicine indeed. You need fear no enemies. Why do you hold Tarzan and his friends?
1: Tarzan is traitor to jungle.
2: Why do you say that?
1: Kokoro knows. Tarzan lead white men to lair of snakes. Tarzan knows only Wakayoka hunt snakes.
2: You are Wakayoka?
1: Me, Kokoro, emperor of snake men. Come, follow me.
4: What happened to Nagoo? He escaped?
2: I don't know.
0: What will they do to us, Tarzan?
1: Kokoro tell white witch doctor what we do. We lead you to snakes. Great cave of cobras you seek. We put all you in cave, then seal door. You have many snakes you want till you die. That not belongs.

0: In just a moment, we'll continue with Tarzan and the Hooded Death. If the men of Wakayoka were nothing else, they were men of their word. The cave to which they led Tarzan and the two white men was large and dank and filled with deadly cobras, every species and variation of the murderous reptiles that existed on the dark continent. Their carnal eyes gleamed in the torchlight of the processional that prodded its prisoners into the Stygian cave. And then a great rock slid into place, and the three prisoners were left in sable blackness.
1: Well, guess this is the end for all of us.
2: If only our hands weren't bound.
3: It wouldn't make any difference. I'm sorry I got you into this, Tarzan.
2: Oh, if only my hands were free.
3: I'm more worried about your legs. Garvey and I have thick boots on, but with your bare legs, you'll be the first target.
2: I'm going over by a wall and try to rub through the thongs.
3: Well, you're better off here in the center. They'll keep to the sides for the most part.
2: I can't think with my hands bound.
1: Yeah, let them go, Doctor. What difference can it make now?
3: Very little, I suppose.
1: You think they know we're here?
3: Yes, but they may not strike unless our motions frighten them. You know, it's funny. I keep thinking about that Kokoro, the Emperor.
1: Well, so do I.
3: Oh, no, not that way. I meant that portion of his face to the left of his nose.
1: He was hideous looking, all right.
3: Yes, it's a basal cell carcinoma.
1: Skin cancer?
3: Uh-huh, and it's rather ironic that he'll die long before his time. Of a disease I might someday have conquered, had I lived.
2: You aren't dead yet, Dr. Cunningham. I rubbed through the thongs. Here, I'll cut yours with this sharp rock. There.
3: Thank you.
2: Turn around, Mr. Garvey.
1: Right.
2: There.
1: Oh, that feels better. But what now?
2: Well, we'll have to feel along the walls to find if there's a crack somewhere. My arms are strong, and if I can find something to grasp, perhaps I can do a little digging or pushing.
1: How about the rock at the entrance?
2: I tried that. It's too heavy even for me.
3: Then let's go over the rest of the surface. Garvey, you start to the left of the entrance. I'll start from the right. Tarzan can explore from the point where he rubbed through his bonds. We know there are no snakes in that exact spot.
1: I can see a little now that my eyes are getting used to the darkness.
2: I can see quite well now. I'm more used to the darkness than people of the cities. Let's see what we can find.
3: Smooth as glass over here.
1: Yeah, same here. Smooth and slimy.
2: I'm afraid it's no use. All of these walls are...
4: Tarzan, watch out!
5: One of them's coiling the strike.
4: His hood's standing out.
5: He's caught the snake by the neck.
4: Smash it against that rock again. It may not be dead.
2: Oh, he's dead.
1: The rest of them are beginning to stir now.
2: If we stay perfectly quiet, perhaps we should...
3: Quiet, quiet.
1: Hey, what was that?
2: Over there. Looks like a door and a rock is opening. Light is coming in.
4: New group comes. New secret door of cave. We lead you out. Hurry up, then. In a second, they'll be on us.
2: Go ahead, Nugu. We're following you. Are you all right, Doctor?
4: Yes. Watch out for that rock.
1: Yeah, I saw it. Some of them are coming over this way.
4: Here is the door.
2: Go ahead, Doctor. Garvey, I'll pull the door shut, Nugu.
1: Phew. Wouldn't like to go through that again.
2: Oh. Just keep walking straight ahead. This heavy woods will give us some protection, but we aren't safe yet. Not while the snake men are about.
1: You better take the lead, Tarzan.
3: We'll follow you.
2: Good. I'm afraid we'd better hunt for your cobras one at a time, Dr. Cunningham. It isn't safe to remain here.
3: It's a pity, though. I saw some beautiful specimens. It breaks my heart to leave them.
2: At least our hearts are still beating. We can be thankful. Nugu, where did you come from?
6: Nugu ran away from father to save friends.
3: Your father?
1: How'd you know about the secret door?
6: Nugu, member of Wakayoka.
1: One of the snake people.
2: I thought that might have been the answer.
1: That adds up, all right. That's why they didn't try to capture him.
2: It also explains the medicine he used to revive you that first day. Only the Wakayoka know such secrets.
3: Well, Nugu, I guess that... Where did he go?
1: There, through the trees. He's headed back toward the cave.
2: Or he'll be killed!
1: What the devil does that little fool want to go back there for?
3: We've got to save him.
2: He's through the door already.
3: If only we're in time.
1: Look, coming out of the brush.
5: dozens of them. The snake men.
2: Let me through. I've got to get through that door.
7: Not going, Cave.
2: But there's a little boy in there, one of your boys. He'll be killed.
7: Not going. The goo, come out of Cave.
6: Me come out soon anyway.
2: Why in the world did you go back in there?
6: Juana Cunningham say break his heart to leave snakes. Nugu go in to get some for him.
7: Can you beat that? Now what?
2: It's the native drums back in their village.
7: Come, we hold Shorai.
8: Shorai, what's that?
2: He wants us to come back to the village for a conclave.
4: Are we to understand, Kokoro, that we are no longer prisoners?
7: We decide set you free before Nugu run away.
8: But why?
7: White witch doctors and great Bwana of jungle unharmed by hooded death. Mean snakes know you have great medicine. Now you honored guests of Kokoro, Emperor Wakayoka, and of Nugu, his son, who will one day be Mutemi.
8: His son? Oh, can you beat that?
6: Nugu tell father about white man's medicine put on wounds. How Tarzan saved Nugu from tiger.
8: Not to mention the fact that he was ready to go back into that hideous cave to save you from the snakes.
2: Why do you laugh, Kokoro?
7: Snakes not harm Nugu. He of royal snake blood. From day he born, he is rubbed with leaves of Yaradumio tree. And Makalia, a great Ufumu, is put into veins of small body. No snake can hurt Wakayoka.
9: I don't know why, but I believe every word he says.
7: You believe? In days to come, Kokoro will prove. You not know when starting into cave to save Nugu, he could not be harmed. You risk life for my son, Kokoro, now your brother.
9: Kokoro, if you were to get me some venom from the fangs of a cobra, I might be able to prove myself a brother to you by treating that sore upon your face.
7: So, my medicine not help that. Kokoro, get you snakes, all you want. We will trade our knowledge. You teach me white man's medicine. I tell you secrets. Jungle roots and herbs.
2: And when you're through trading information?
7: Then Kokoro's men lead doctor and friend to railhead. Mutemi has spoken, Tarzan.
2: Mutemi speaks wisely. Would that all the men of the world could meet and exchange knowledge for good instead of exchanging spears of war.

0: We'll return to tell you about the next story of Tarzan in just a moment. In our next story, we relate the experiences of Tarzan and the Manyuema. The Manyuema, one of the deadliest tribes of the Dark Continent. Men whose savage faces are painted with violent pigments, whose bodies are decorated with macabre souvenirs of their victims, and whose teeth are filed to sharp points so that they can more easily tear into the flesh of their favorite food, man.
1: Tarzan, a transcribed creation of the famous Edgar Rice Burroughs, is produced and directed by Walter White, Jr., prepared for radio by Bud Lesser, with original music by Albert Glasser. This is a Commodore production.

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1: They seek him here, they seek him there. Those Frenchies seek him everywhere. Is he in heaven? Is he in hell? That damned elusive Pimpernel.
2: The Adventures of the Scarlet Pimpernel, starring Marius Goring as Sir Percy Blakeney.
1: Robespierre was dead, a victim of that same guillotine to which he had sent so many of his fellows, and the worst excesses of the French Revolution were over, for the time being, at any rate. Tony Dewhurst and I were on holiday, the guests of our old friends Sir Francis and Mary Trevelyan, on their estate near Fowey. The Trevelyans had an only daughter, Janet, aged 18, and as lovely as the coast of her native Cornwall. I had known her since she was a child. And one day, as Tony and I were strolling along the cliffs...
3: I can't make it out. Upon my soul, I can't. There's something wrong with that girl, Percy.
1: Janet, you mean?
3: Yes. You remember what she was always like in the old days? So gay and carefree, laughing, full of fun. Now she mopes around the house as though life no longer held any interest for her. You must have noticed it, surely.
1: And dear fellow, how could I have failed to? Those eyes, Tony. So big and sad and full of dumb misery.
3: So red with weeping. It's obvious she's desperately unhappy about something.
1: Yes, but what?
3: You've no idea. I'd helped you, ma'am.
1: Not the vaguest, I'm afraid. Perhaps if one of us would have had a talk to Francis.
3: As a matter of fact, I brought the subject up in a tentative sort of way when I was with him this morning. I was smartly snubbed for my pains.
1: Sure, it must be as plain to him as it is to us that there's something wrong.
3: Oh, he knows it all right, but he's not prepared to discuss it. In fact, I was practically told to mind my own business in the politest possible way, of course.
1: It was typical. Mr. Vallon's always were a proud family.
3: That's all very well, but ignoring the whole thing, as he and Mary seem determined to do, isn't going to help Janet very much, is it? And if I'm any judge, that trial needs help.
1: Why don't you grasp the nettle and speak to her yourself?
3: Well, I think you're the one who should do that.
1: Oh, thank you, I.
3: Yes, you've known her so much longer than I.
1: Yes, that's all very
3: well. Her parents might, well, resent any interference from me, whereas you've every justification.
1: Solacing unhappy young women is a little out of my line. Besides, I'm afraid Janet regards me as a rather aging and foolish pop. One of the less pleasant penalties of the double lives we lead. And I doubt if she'd talk to me.
3: Oh, she's terribly fond of you. You know that.
1: Well, I can try, I suppose. The right opportunity comes along. The opportunity did occur the same evening. After dinner, Trevelyan had urgent business with the manager of the estate. Mary went off to bed with a headache. Tony, Janet, and I were left alone. After a moment or so, Tony gave me a meaning glance and rose.
3: Well, time for some air. A brisk walk to the beach and back, and then an early night. You'll forgive me if I leave you two together now?
4: Of course, Lord Dewhurst.
3: Oh, thank you. Good night.
5: Bye, Blakeney.
1: Night, Tony.
4: Would you like to play cards, Sir Percy? Piquet, perhaps?
1: Cards, no? No, sure, you're nothing bores me more.
4: Then perhaps you'd care for some music.
1: Nah, no ear for it. Never did have. Then say I don't like a good rousing tune, of course. Bagpipes, for instance.
4: I'm afraid we have no bagpipes here.
1: I'd be surprised if you had. Well, let's just talk, shall we?
4: If you wish it. Tell me about the London season. Was it as exciting as ever?
1: My dear child, the London season is always exciting to those who contemplate it, and drearily dull to those who experience it. I've created an epigram. I never realized I was so clever. I must remember that one. The London season is always exciting to those
4: who
1: contemplate...
4: Percy, why do you always pretend?
1: Pretend, my dear.
4: But to be such a... Well, such a fool.
1: Oh, I shouldn't say I'm a fool, exactly.
4: Of course you're not. You're far from it. All this nonsense you go on with may deceive some people, but it doesn't deceive me.
1: Doesn't it, Janet?
4: Not for a moment, and it never has. I've often wondered why you do it.
1: Perhaps there are good reasons.
4: I'm sure there must be.
1: Well, perhaps one day you shall hear them. Meanwhile, I'm glad you do know. Makes things a lot easier.
4: Easier? In what way?
1: Means I can say something I've been waiting to. Janet, I've known you for many years, and I've watched you grow up, and I don't have to tell you I'm very fond of you.
4: Of course not.
1: And at the moment, I'm also very worried about you.
4: Worried?
1: There's something troubling you, something wrong.
4: You're imagining things.
1: Bottling up one's sorrows never helps them. You can tell me, Janet. What is it?
4: It's just that...
1: Oh, now, don't cry, my dear. Don't cry. Here, dry your eyes on this.
4: Thank you.
1: Oh, that's better, isn't it?
4: Much better.
1: Oh, splendid. Now, let's hear all about it.
4: It's John.
1: John?
4: John Hawkins. You know, he lives by Magavessi.
1: You mean Sir Richard Hawkins, son?
4: Yes.
1: Tell me about it.
4: Well, there's not much to tell, really. He went off to Oxford a year ago. After a while, we began to hear vague rumors of some sort of scandal. Then suddenly he came back.
1: On vacation, you mean?
4: No, he was sent down.
1: I see. Well, it's a fairly common story, you know. Youthful high spirits, lack of discipline.
4: If that's all it were, I shouldn't have minded. But it's much worse than that.
1: If you'd rather not go into detail.
4: No, I want to tell you. You see, he became friendly at his college with a number of students who were interested in politics. They like to consider themselves advanced liberal thinkers. They read books by people like Thomas Paine and Voltaire and Rousseau, and they converted John to their way of thinking.
1: Now I begin to understand.
4: Until he became the most fanatical of them all. They just talked about these things among themselves. But he tried to force his opinions on the professors and lecturers and at meetings, and on the ordinary people in the streets. He started writing inflammatory pamphlets, urging the people of England to revolt like the French.
1: What's he like, really? Fundamentally, I mean, and underneath all this, would you say he was an ordinary, sensible, level-headed young man?
4: Before he went to Oxford, he always seemed to be to me.
1: Ah, well, perhaps he'll get over it in time. Next morning, Janet guided me to within a quarter of a mile of the beach and then left me. I had no trouble in finding young Hawkins, nor indeed in recognizing him. I greeted him, recalled our previous meeting, and sat down beside him, with the obvious air of a man who has time to spare and who enjoys a casual talk.
5: I heard the Trevelyans were entertaining guests. You're down from London, I suppose.
1: Yes. Deucedly glad to be away from the place for a while, too.
5: Tell me, how is London? Full of wealthy ne'er-do-wells and sycophants as ever.
1: Oh, really, now?
5: There'll come a day, and sooner than you think.
1: When heads will fall and the streets will run with blood, eh?
5: Yes.
1: Oh, sir, you've a most convincing flow of eloquence, but have you ever seen heads fall? Actually fall, I mean, you know, and the streets all flowing with blood?
5: Well, no, but...
1: I had, you know, in Paris.
5: You were there during the terror?
1: Yes, got caught up in it, you know. I tried to help a couple of effete, decadent friends of mine.
5: You amaze me more and more. You'll be telling me next you're the Scarlet Pimpernel.
1: Oh, my dear fellow, no, not that. But if you doubt my word...
5: My dear sir, I've no doubt whatever that beneath that somewhat languid exterior, you're the bravest and noblest of men.
1: Oh, this is too much, really. Men have demanded satisfaction for less.
5: I'm at your service any time you please.
1: Oh, thank you. But it so happens I don't believe in it. Don't believe in dueling. Disapprove on principle. Let me tell you this. Whether you believe it or not, I was in Paris during the terror. And their revolution, that is very exciting in theory. It's not very pretty in practice.
5: Thank you for the lesson, Professor. But I prefer to pursue my studies at first hand.
1: Oh, you're going to France?
5: Of course.
1: When?
5: Soon. When I return, I'll be an experienced revolutionary.
1: Oh, I say.
5: So look out for your neck, Sir Percy. Goodbye, you poor apology for a man.
1: What Hawkins didn't realize as he strode across the sand was that a small piece of paper had fallen from his pocket. I waited till he was out of sight before I retrieved and opened it. Its contents gave me an idea. I hurried home, sought out Tony, and told him the whole story.
6: If you ask me, Janet's well rid of such an ass.
1: But she loves him, Tony.
6: Well, she'll get over it in time.
1: I doubt it. And in any case, he's not an ass.
6: If one can judge from the stupid way he's behaving.
1: Yes, I know. But he's a decent lad. I'm sure of that. His only fault is that he's too young and too impressionable. He's allowed his mind to be poisoned by a lot of nonsense and he doesn't realize it. That's our job, make him see the truth.
6: Well, that's going to be rather difficult, isn't it? You'll say he won't listen to reason.
1: Well, talk won't get us anywhere. We need something more positive than that.
6: Yeah, but what?
1: He wants to go to France to see for himself. Very well, he shall. And with reliable guides.
6: Well, I still don't understand.
1: I told you, he dropped a note.
6: Yeah. Well, have you got it?
1: No. I left it where it had fallen in case he discovered his loss and returned for it. But what it amounted to is this. He's already arranged a passage to France, secretly, of course. At midnight on June the 17th, he's to meet a certain citizen Coyeur, the Blue Anchor in Dover. And Coyeur is to take him across the Channel and thence to Paris, where presumably he'll be taken on a carefully conducted tour and shown what few good things there are about the revolution and none of the bad.
6: Ah, now it's all becoming clear.
5: choir will be unavoidably detained. And you'll turn up suitably disguised, of course, in his dress.
1: Exactly.
5: And I, also in disguise, will be waiting to welcome him on the yacht.
1: And we'll show him France and what revolution really means.
5: Wonderful. June the 17th, you say. We're a long way from Dover. That means we'll have to leave almost at once.
1: I'm sure you'd feel as I do about this. I've already taken the liberty of ordering the horses for 8 o'clock tomorrow morning.

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The first part was easy enough. We located the man Coyeuse. He came ashore at Dover,

0: The first part was easy enough. We located the man Coyeux as he came ashore at Dover and disposed of him with no great trouble. I disguised myself as him and made my way at midnight to the Blue Anchor. Young Hawkins was already waiting. I led him down to the waterfront and aboard my yacht, the Daydream. We cast off and put to sea. So far, he had suspected nothing. Then, with my skipper Briggs at the tiller, the three of us, Hawkins, Tony, and myself, entered the cabin.
1: Vous n'avez pas d'idée déjà où venons nous, monsieur? Calais, peut-être? Ou Dieppe?
2: You need not talk French, Hawkins. You're not very good at it.
0: If you must know where we're heading, it's Boulogne.
1: I don't understand. You speak English, both of you?
2: Of course we speak English.
1: But I was given to believe you spoke no English. Is not your name Coyeux?
0: Citizen Coyeux met with an unfortunate accident. I decided to deputize for him.
1: Am I to understand that this is some kind of plot? That I've been, well, kidnapped?
0: You could put it that way, I suppose.
1: But why? And who are you, anyhow?
0: You may call me Jean, and my friend here, Pierre.
1: Well, those aren't your real names.
0: No. But that is something we are not at liberty to disclose. You are entitled to know, however, that we are members of an organization of which you may possibly have heard. An organization known as the League of the Scarlet Pimpernel.
1: What? This is absurd.
2: Absurd, perhaps, but true.
1: I demand you put me ashore at once.
2: You hear that, Jean?
0: He demands we put him ashore at once. C'est drôle, n'est-ce pas, Pierre?
2: Oui, c'est très drôle.
0: Suppose we refuse. What will you do? Swim? We're already 3 miles off the coast, you know. Now you listen to me. You wanted to go to France, didn't you, to see how a revolution works at first hand?
1: How did you know that?
0: We have ways and means of learning these things.
2: We knew, for instance, of your appointment tonight with the estimable citizen Coyeux.
1: Suppose I did want to go to France. What's that to do with you?
0: Perhaps more than you realize.
1: In any case, you needn't think you're going to stop me.
0: My dear foolish young man, we haven't the slightest intention of stopping you. In fact, that's precisely why we're here.
1: What do you mean?
0: You wish to go to France? Very well. We shall take you there. We're authorities on the place, you see. You wish to study the revolution and what it means in terms of human lives. Very well. We shall be your tutors.
2: We're authorities on revolution, too, you know.
0: And we'll show you what it really is like. Not as its champions would want you to believe. We'll show you how something born as an ideal can turn into a holocaust of hatred and blood and treachery and murder. We'll show you what happens when unscrupulous men arm and incite a mob and then step aside and let them wallow in death and destruction.
2: We've seen it all, monsieur. You'll find us excellent teachers.
0: Of course, there must be certain conditions. Pierre and I, as you imagine, are not precisely persona grata in some circles in France. From the moment we step on French soil, one word of betrayal from you or anyone else, and our lives will be forfeit. So we must ask you to give us your word of honor that in no circumstances will you reveal our identity to anyone.
1: You'd be prepared to accept my word?
0: Of course.
1: Knowing that if I broke it, you'd go to your death?
0: Certainly.
1: But why? Why do you take such a chance?
0: Because we think we know you a little better, perhaps, than you know yourself. Because you're English and the son of Sir Richard Hawkins.
1: I see. And suppose I refuse to give my word?
0: Oh, we beg of you most earnestly not to do that.
1: But suppose I do. A pistol ball in the heart, perhaps, and a dead body tossed overboard. After all, who's to know?
0: If you refuse, you have our word that you'll be returned to Dover and put ashore unharmed.
1: In other words, you'd really give me a free choice?
0: We have no wish to coerce you.
1: You realize, of course, that on the face of it, the whole thing is quite outrageous.
2: Oh, quite.
1: You've no right whatever to do what you did.
2: Not the slightest.
1: Unless it's mere whimsy, which I can't believe, I've no idea what your motives can possibly be. And I'm bound to warn you that nothing you can say or do is likely to alter my present beliefs and convictions. However, it's obvious you're sincere.
0: Oh, thank you.
1: So, you say our destination's Boulogne. When do you expect us to reach
0: that? Does that mean...
1: You asked for my word, gentlemen. You have it. As an Englishman and a Hawkins.
0: When we landed in Boulogne, young Hawkins, too, was in disguise. We renamed him Jacques, and we told him to hold his tongue. The journey to Paris was without incident, and much more pleasant than circumstances would have suggested. Hawkins bore us no rancor, and except on the subject of politics, he chatted freely and pleasantly, when no one else was listening, of course. I liked the boy. He was a good type, capable, and among other things, he was a superb horseman.
3: Oh, you ride well, Jacques. You fit the saddle as though you were born to it.
1: I was almost born to it. Father gave me my first pony when I was 4.
0: You like horses, huh?
1: When you've been brought up amongst them, you can't help but like them. They've got a sort of nobility about them.
3: Man's best friend, eh?
1: It's trite, I know, but true. There's one thing in the world I can't bear.

0: to see a horse neglected or ill-treated. I see red at once. I simply can't contain myself. When I was 15, I saw one of our grooms thrashing an old mare. I took another whip and thrashed him.
1: A poetic justice.
0: Father punished me, of course. Not for the thrashing, which he approved, but for losing my temper. He was quite right.
1: Fathers usually are.
0: Some ways, anywhere. How far are we from Paris?
1: About 15 miles. We should be there by nightfall. Looking forward to it?
0: I can hardly wait.
2: In Paris, we took rooms as usual at the inn called Les Trois Epis. Tony went off for an hour or so that evening, and next morning, after breakfast...
3: If you're ready, Jacques...
4: You'll go now.
3: Go? Where?
4: To find the vantage spot in the Rue Royale. The Tambrils will be passing in an hour on their way to the guillotine. You're about to have your first lesson.
3: I see. Well, I'll go if you wish, but I don't know what you imagine it's going to prove. After all, I'm already aware that people are executed every day. I've known that all along.
1: Of course you have, but up to now, people has just been an abstract word to you. Today you'll see them as they are. Human beings, flesh and blood, men and women, facing their last moments on earth.
4: Not just men and women. You see, I spent an hour last night studying the execution list and learning what I could of those on it. I fancy you may find it very interesting. Let us go, shall we?

0: gray-haired man passing us now is Monsieur le Comte de Volontiers. His crime? Beating a drunken officer with attacking his daughter. The Abbé Ducaï. His crime? Refusing to disclose the whereabouts of a refugee. Madame Marie Dubois. Her crime? Refusing to become the mistress of a member of the commune. Louis Beaumarchais, a farmer. His crime? Publicly protesting against the wanton destruction of his barns and hayricks. Well, Jacques, now you know why people die in the great cause of liberty, equality, and fraternity.
1: There must have been more to it. There must have been circumstances you knew nothing about.
0: If there were, they weren't made apparent at the various trials, or what passes for trials in this country.
1: Even so, they were enemies of the state.
0: Deserving of death.
1: When you lop rotten branches from a tree, you have to be ruthless.
2: Le Comte de Volontiers is a rotten branch, or the Abbé de Caille.
1: I grant you that perhaps mistakes are sometimes made, but it's better than 10 innocent people should die than one guilty should go free.
2: I thought they saw it just the other way in England.
1: England.
2: Oh, England, I know. An effete, decadent civilization. Then let us proceed to the second lesson.
1: What's that to be?
2: We want you to meet some friends of ours. People we knew and loved, and to whose goodness and gentleness we can attest. Unfortunately, you won't be able to talk to them.
1: Why not?
2: Because tombstones are dumb. Come with us, Jacques. And so, day after day, the lessons proceeded. We took young Hawkins to the courts to see the mockery that was made of justice. We took him into the hospitals to see the people dying of starvation, into the slums to see the poverty and misery and degradation, to the opera to see the leaders of the commune, the new privileged class, with their wives and mistresses, flaunting their wealth and jewels. And still the fool was not convinced.
1: I concede you've made a good case, but not good enough.
2: You still believe in the glory of the Revolution?
1: Ultimately, yes.
2: You don't approve these things we've shown you?
1: Of course not. How could I? In a period of violent change, in the complete overthrow of a way of life, I believe they're inevitable. For a certain period, in any revolution, there must be excesses.
2: You think, then, that all this will go?
1: Yes.
2: That men who today live by cheating and betrayal, by theft and cruelty and murder, will one day change and become the wise rulers of this country?
1: When passions have cooled, I believe so, yes.
2: Then you don't know human nature, and there's little hope for you, I fear.
0: We were told you were stubborn, but we'd no idea you were as blindly, stupidly stubborn as this. For heaven's
2: sake! Oh, enough, Pierre, if the evidence of his eyes won't convince him, shouting at him won't. I am tired, and my soul is sick with the things I've seen today. Let us go to bed.
3: There was little sleep for me that night. We had fought for the soul of John Hawkins, and it seemed to me we had lost. How was I to know that in truth victory was almost in our grasp? It happened next morning, suddenly, with no warning. We were walking in the Rue Richelieu, the three of us, and we were obliged to move aside to let a military convoy pass. A horse attached to one of the wagons was playing up, and as it came opposite us, the driver produced a great stave, and cursing angrily, he began to belabor the unfortunate animal.
4: Stop that! Stop that, you swine!
5: Take your hands off me!
4: Oh. See how you like a taste of your own medicine!
5: Oh, help! Hey, what's going on?
4: Alice, that man!
3: Come on, Tony, we've got to get him out of it somehow. Tony and I rushed to Hawkins' rescue. A dozen soldiers bore down on us, and in a few seconds it seemed half the street was fighting. Our swords were out, the three of us stood shoulder to shoulder.
6: Here for liberty!
7: Ah. Equality!
3: Oh.
7: And fraternity, you murderous dog!
2: There is an alley a few yards away. Fight our way through it if we can. Right, when I give the word, disengage, run for your life. Now!
3: In the narrow streets, we separated to confuse the pursuit. For a while, it was touch and go, but at last, we were clear. 10 minutes later, we were at Les Trois-Épis, saddling our mounts. And an hour after that, we were clear of Paris, heading northwest for the coast. At Dieppe, our old fisherman friend, Pierre Ballard, supplied a boat. And so it was that as the sun rose behind us one morning, we sailed into Dover and made fast for the quay. The time for farewells had come.
1: I don't know what to say. I don't know how to thank you two. You've been absolutely wonderful.
8: Why, they listen to the man, eh?
2: So long as you're cured, that's all that matters.
1: Cured? That's what revolution means. God forbid it should ever come to England. If it does, I shall fight it with all my strength and all my heart.
9: Splendid.
8: That's all we wanted to know.
1: I still don't know why you did it, though. Why you risked your lives all for the sake of making me realize my own stupidity.
9: Or perhaps one day you will understand.
1: But what's even more important, I still don't know who you are.
9: I am Jean.
8: And I'm Pierre.
1: I mean who you really are. Now it's all over. Couldn't you possibly?
9: That is one thing we never divulge. Just think of us as two good friends who wish you well. Now it is time for you to go. Goodbye.
8: Goodbye, monsieur.
1: Goodbye, my two good friends.

0: Oh, lud, sir, there go the bells. Mustn't be late, must we? It's the privilege of the bride. What do you say to these cuffs? Yes, I think they'll do. Cravat? Right enough to pass muster, perhaps.
1: And we've got the ring.
0: Ring? What ring? Yes, here we are. Pardon my sir, I thought I'd lost it for a moment. Do it, me.
1: Shall we go?
0: By all means. I say, just one thing, dear boy. It's too stalker of me to say this, you know, but you'll forgive my embarrassment, I hope.
1: Well, of course.
0: Well, I know I'm not much of a fellow from your viewpoint. I mean to say, no, the effete, decadent types, it were. Not the sort of person you'd have chosen for your best man. But it was dear Janet's wish, you know, and so, well, I couldn't very well say her nay, could I? You do understand.
1: Better than you think, perhaps. The bells again. We're going to be late. Come on, my good friend, John.

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3: 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Wind southeast, ceiling 1200. All clear.
2: Okay, this is Hop Harrigan coming in.
1: Yes, it's America's ace of the airwaves. Coming in for another transcribed episode in the adventures of Hop Harrigan.
4: Say, did you know that there's a new plane that's so easy to fly that anyone who can drive a car can become a pilot in about 7 hours? Well, sir, it's true. The name of this super easy to fly light plane is the Aircoupe, spelled E-R-C-O-U-P-E. And it's easy to spot because it has a low wing, it's all metal, as bright as a new penny, and it has tricycle landing gear. You don't find it often on a light plane. Well, maybe you'd feel uneasy going up with a pilot who had only 7 hours of instruction in his air coupe, but wait a minute. This plane is as safe to fly as it is easy to fly. You know what causes so many accidents in light planes, don't you? It's the spin. A spin is that merry-go-round dive that begins when a plane stalls. The nose drops rapidly into one side, and the plane goes into a spin. That is, any plane but an air coupe. The Civil Aeronautics Administration says it's impossible to spin an air coupe. If you pull back on the wheel and stall the plane, it merely levels off and regains flying speed. Isn't that something? And hand in hand with spin-proof safety is that three-wheel landing gear, the same type gear the big Army ships have. It means that three-point landings are simple as pie. Why, just touch the ground and the air coupe settles down without bouncing. And on the ground, the pilot has visibility right in front of the plane's nose because he's sitting level, not angled back as in two-wheel planes. I'll tell you more about the air coupe later on, so don't forget to listen. And now to our story. As a result of the strange and unexplainable appearance of ghostly enemy fighter planes and the disastrous crash of one of its giant transports, the Ace Flying Service is on the verge of ruin. To further complicate matters, Hop and Tank are suspected of murder, with Inspector Fry of the New Orleans Detective Bureau ready to make an arrest at any moment. Then, in our last episode, the boys took a DC-4 on a cargo flight north to Kansas City, accompanied by Paul Conroy. The trip was smooth and uneventful until 100 miles west of Little Rock, Arkansas, one of the weirdly glowing enemy fighters suddenly appeared, a Jap Zero, which turned directly into the airliner's path, making a head-on run. Momentarily frozen with horror, Hop, Tank, and Paul could only stare at the Zero, and above the roar of their engines, heard the rattle of machine gun fire and the ghostly voice of the enemy pilot.
5: No, Yankee pilot! No, you will die! You have taken my life, and I shall be avenged!
6: Spock, did you hear that?
7: I must be going crazy.
6: We're all going crazy.
7: Snap out of it, both of you.
6: But he's shooting at us.
7: None of the bullets are landing, are they?
6: That voice. I can't get over it.
7: Forget the voice. The plane's heading straight for us.
6: Jump on Jennings. He'll pile right into
7: it. Another fight. Can help it.
6: Get her up. It's still coming.
7: Oh, no, it isn't. It's going to pass under us.
6: Hey, what's that?
8: Number 4 prop broke off.
7: Feather it quick and douse the engine before she starts to burn.
8: Okay.
7: Where's the Zero?
8: Should be behind us. Pass right under us. Quite much, either.
7: Stand by. I may come back for another run.
8: Hey, there. There it is, behind, to the left.
6: Is it coming around?
8: No, it's falling. It's going down out of control.
6: What?
8: Look. Well, I'll be. Could have happened to him.
7: Hang on. I'm going after it.
8: We only got 3 engines left.
7: We'll be all right. Spot that plane for me.
8: I'm watching it. Still going down. I don't get it. We didn't hit it, did we?
7: It must have hit something, or that propeller wouldn't have broken off.
6: Yeah, but I swear the Zero went under it.
8: Yes, that's what I thought, too.
7: Hey, Scott, what's that?
8: The Zero exploded. It's going down in flames.
6: By the love of Pete, what's going on around here?
7: Tank, check our position. Find out exactly where she's going down.
8: Roger. Look at her, burning like a Roman candle. Wings and all. You going to follow her all the way down?
7: Yes. Then we're coming back to pay that ship a visit.
8: Okay, Hop, I got her spotted.
7: You sure?
8: Uh-huh. On the button. We'll find it all right. It just hit the ground. Ain't going to be much left after that fire's through with it.
7: I don't care if nothing's left but ashes. I want to see them.
8: Hop, you better pull off or you'll be seeing ashes sooner than you expect.
7: No, thanks, Paul.
8: Gosh, if that don't beat everything. Tell me what. was expecting to see a zero. Hoping to see it. What we do, we get buck fever. Honest, I never was so scared in all my life.
9: You have nothing on me. I'll bet my hair's turned white. How do you think those poor guys fell last night before they crashed?
8: Yes, and Vinny. Vinny. I don't know about that.
9: Tank. What do you mean, Tank?
8: Nothing, Skip.
9: Now, wait a minute. Talk.
8: Forget it. I was just running off at the mouth like I always do.
9: You know something. What is it?
8: Nothing, I tell you.
9: Heads up.
8: What's the matter?
9: There's another plane up there. I just spotted the exhaust flares.
8: Where?
9: 5:00. Running without navigation lights.
8: Hey, that means something.
9: I'll say it does. Snap off our lights.
8: We'll get in trouble.
9: Have to risk it. Sorry. I want to follow it.
8: Okay. They're off.
9: Now, keep your eyes on those exhaust flares.
10: Now, look, this isn't a gag, is it? You're not trying to steer me off Vinny, are you?
9: Of course not. We'll explain later. Right now, we've got to keep that plane in sight. This may be just the break we're looking for.
11: Holding the DC-4 at 1,000 feet, Hop begins the pursuit of the flickering blue lights high above, jockeying his ship carefully and skillfully to avoid being seen. The mysterious plane holds a steady course westward for a half hour, then begins a slow, gradual descent.
8: Going in for a landing. Better be careful.
9: Right.
10: Do you really think that plane has something to do with a jet fighter?
9: I can't be sure it hasn't. Why would it be riding without navigation lights if it wasn't up to some kind of monkey business?
8: Down to our level now. We're about 2 miles behind it.
9: And still losing altitude. It must be going in for a landing.
10: You won't be able to see the exhaust flares in a minute.
9: I'll drop down a little myself.
8: Watch it. We ain't got too much ceiling.
9: Now, this is all flat land, Tank.
8: Hey,
10: look at that string of lights burning up ahead.
8: Oh, yeah. Plane's heading straight for them.
9: There must be a runway marker lights.
8: You're right. It's lining up with them.
9: Tank, you know where we are?
8: Got a pretty good idea, but I'll check it.
9: Well, hurry up.
8: There. The landing lights just went on. This is its base, all right.
9: Can you see anything down there? Any distinguishing landmarks?
8: Well, it's a couple of buildings. One looks like a big barn.
9: Any roads?
8: Yes, over to the left. State highway, I think. The rest is open field.
9: Okay, Hop, I know where we are. Good. Then let's get out of here. Fast.
10: Riding the landing. He's too busy to turn around.
8: Yeah, but somebody else may be down there.
9: I think we'll make it. I'm keeping my right wing low. That'll shield our flares a little.
10: So what do we do now? Head for Kansas City?
9: There aren't any other interruptions.
8: But we're coming back here, ain't we?
9: I'll say we are. As soon as we finish this flight.
10: All right now, boys. Suppose you tell me what you meant about Vinny.
8: Gosh, Paul.
9: Give it to him straight, Tank. He'll have to know sooner or later.
8: Well, spill it. Last night, we saw somebody hanging around your office. He was inside arguing with Craig. It was just before we came in.
10: Well?
8: Vinny was supposed to be home in bed, wasn't he?
10: That's what Bert told me.
8: Well, he wasn't. He was outside one of the windows listening to everything you were saying.
10: You're crazy.
9: We saw him, Paul.
10: That was dark. He must be mistaken.
9: Sorry, pal. We weren't. We got a good look at him.
10: But why? Why would Vinny do a thing like that?
9: I don't know. Tell me, did you know him long before you went into partnership with him?
10: Well, no, not too long. A couple of months, maybe.
9: And how well do you know Craig?
10: Well, I met him overseas during the war. We bummed around together. We talked about starting an airline even then. When I finally saw my way clear, I got in touch with him.
8: So you knew Craig better than you knew Vinny?
10: Yes. Now, look here. You don't think Vinny's behind all this, do you?
9: We don't think anything right now.
10: The way you're talking, I don't understand.
9: Listen, the way it stacks up now, there's a bad leak in your organization somewhere. I'm pretty sure that Martin, that pilot who quit on you, is in a mess up to his neck. But he can't work alone. He needs an inside contact.
10: I can't believe that Vinny would...
9: Nobody's accusing Vinny of anything. Behavior last night was a little strange, but he may have had a perfectly reasonable explanation.
10: Well, as soon as we get back to New Orleans, I'll wring it out of him.
9: You'll do nothing of the kind. Right now, we have two other leads to work on. The Jap Zero and this plane we just trailed. When we get the score on those angles, we'll lay our cards on the table and start pitching. But not before.
11: Hop is firm, insistent, as he outlines his plan of action. Paul finally shrugs his shoulders in reluctant agreement. Will these two clues lead to anything? We'll know about one in just a moment, gang, so stand by. Gang, if you went shopping for a light plane, what would you want? Well, you'd want safety, reasonable speed and range, and you'd want a plane that would be easy to fly. 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Top speed is 175 miles an hour, and it cruises at a neat 110. The aircoupe will take off at a speed of 45 miles an hour and climb 750 feet in the first 60 seconds. 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And now, back to our story. Completing the flight to Kansas City and delivering the cargo safely, Pop, Tank, and Paul wait only for a replacement propeller on the number 4 engine, and after a fast check to ensure perfect operation, return to New Orleans. Scorning breakfast, much to Tank's disgust, they climb into the Beechcraft and fly north again to the area where they had seen the Jap Zero fall in flame.
8: We should be getting close, shouldn't we, Tank?
12: A couple of miles more. All this heading.
8: Now, has the CAA reported on the crash?
12: No. I checked carefully.
8: I guess nobody saw it go down then.
12: I don't see how they could have missed it. It went down like a ball of fire.
8: That puzzles me.
12: What? It went down in flames?
8: Yes, tank exploded.
12: Well, why?
8: And why did it go down at all? You saw how it fell, completely out of control.
12: Oh, we must have clipped it with our prop. That's why it broke.
8: Yeah, but you two are absolutely sure it passed right under us. And another thing, have you ever seen a plane burn like that?
12: Like what?
8: That seemed to break out in flames all over at the same time. Wings, fuselage, tail assembly.
12: So?
8: Tank, you've seen enough planes go down to know that fire usually starts in the engine. Or at the wing roots where the tanks are.
12: Yeah, that's right.
10: Well, we'll find out what happened when we examine what's left.
12: The other four were on top of it.
10: Where is it?
12: You see it? No, I mean, this is the spot I marked on the map last night. And there's the road, see? River on that side. The airway's beacon to the north. The wreck should be right under us.
8: Tank, it isn't there.
12: Huh?
8: There's no sign of it.
12: Tank, you've made a mistake.
8: I didn't. I had it pinned down perfect. Look at the map yourself.
12: Road, river, beacon.
8: Yeah, this is the position, all right.
12: Well, then where is it, Hop? What's happened to the wreck?
11: Completely bewildered, Hop, Tank, and Paul stare below where they see gently rolling ground, open fields, and patches of bare rock. But no sign of a crash. And yet, not 12 hours before, they saw a flaming plane hit the ground at that very spot. Gang, the mystery deepens in our next exciting episode, so be sure to listen. Tune in and fly with Pop Harrigan, America's ace of the airwaves. So long, Pop. We'll be seeing you same time, same mutual station. Pop Harrigan is a transcribed copyrighted feature appearing in All American Comics magazine and is brought to you Monday through Friday, same time, same mutual stations.

0: then how much is that vase?
1: It's 1,000 years old and worth £10,000.
0: Ha ha! This curly whirly with all its miles of chewy toffee covered in creamy Cadbury's chocolate is 10 minutes old and only costs 3p. Of course, you can't stick flowers in it. But you can't chew a vase.
2: Once upon a time there was an engineer.
3: Choo-choo Charlie was his name, we hear.
2: He had an engine and he sure had fun. He used good and plenty candy to make his train run.
4: Charlie says, love my good and plenty. Charlie says, really ring the bell. Charlie says, love my good and plenty. Don't know any other candy that I love so well.
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0: America's number one adventurer, K-7, former United States secret agent who operated in 22 countries, on land, on sea, and in the air, brings you a story of today. And here is K-7.
1: The story which I bring you now is different from any that have gone before, for it tells how innocent and patriotic citizens have been used by a clever master spy. Perhaps if you have journeyed to Europe in recent months, you were one of his victims. For women and men alike have carried information of the utmost importance without realizing their guilt. For the purpose of my story, I will call this master spy the Baron. As usual, John Holbrook will take up at this point.
0: Thank you, K-7. We take you to the laboratory of Special Agent B-9. Rita Drake, his young assistant, is there waiting for him. Our story begins as B-9 enters.
2: Hello, Rita.
3: B-9, I'd begun to wonder if you were coming.
2: Sorry, I know I'm late. Light that Bunsen burner and boil some water, will you, Rita? I'll tell you what has happened while it's heating.
3: You sound as if you'd found out something. I'll heat the water.
2: I have a letter here which we've got to steam open and examine. What we find in it will decide our course of action.
3: You sound very mysterious.
2: Sit down, Rita. Now, where shall I begin? You know I've been following a dangerous international spy who calls himself the Baron.
3: Why, yes, B-9, of course.
2: At last, I think I've discovered how the Baron works. He's clever, Rita. He has become a great society favorite. He is also known in the sports and theatrical world.
3: Yes, I know. He's often mentioned in the newspapers.
2: Rita, the Baron has worked out the cleverest stunt I've heard of so far. He discovers who among his circle of friends is sailing for Europe. Then he gives these friends letters of introduction to people on the other side. This is one of his letters we're going to steam open.
3: B-9, I don't understand. Letters of introduction are very common.
2: Yes, but wait. This water is boiling now. Perhaps I can show you what I'm getting at. I'll hold the flap of the envelope over the steam.
3: Wait, it's coming. Be careful, don't tear it.
2: It'll be open in a second or two. Oh. There. There, that does it. Now we'll look at the letter. Just as I expected. Rita, instead of a letter of introduction, this is a complete description of one of this country's latest machine guns. Now you see what I mean.
3: Yes, the Baron uses innocent people to carry his information.
2: Exactly. It's a clever stunt. Fortunately, this letter was given to the wife of a young man I know. She turned it over to me.
3: Then you can make an arrest.
2: Not yet. The Baron is clever. He probably had this letter written by someone who works with him. It's not even in his handwriting. He'd deny everything. No, we've got to catch him with the information on him.
3: And that's not going to be easy.
2: I think it will be. Mrs. Duren, the woman who was to have carried this letter, sails tomorrow morning. You're going to the boat with her. There you'll meet the Baron. Mrs. Duren will introduce you and tell him that you're sailing in 4 days. She'll arrange for the Baron to give you a letter of introduction. Then we'll have him.

0: The next morning, Rita attended a gay sailing party. When she arrived at the ship, Mrs. Duren's stateroom was full of flowers. And now, my dear Mary, I'm leaving before I get carried across with you. Your husband would never understand that, you know. And best of luck, old girl. Bon voyage.
1: Goodbye, Freddy.
0: Oh, I beg your pardon. Mary, here's another visitor.
1: Rita. Oh, I'm so glad you've got here. Run along, Freddy.
0: All right, dear.
1: He's here. I've talked with Agent B9. I'll carry it off, so don't worry. I used to be an actress, you know. Everybody, stop talking. I want you all to meet a very special friend of mine, Miss Drake.
2: How do you do?
3: Miss Drake.
1: Thank you. Oh, dear, there's the last call. Baron, come over here. Miss Drake, may I present the Baron?
3: This is indeed a pleasure.
2: And for me too, Baron.
1: Oh, dear, their time's up. Baron, I want you to help Rita. She was sailing with me, but she couldn't get reservations on this ship.
3: Oh, that is too bad.
1: She's not sailing until next Monday. Baron, will you give her a letter of introduction like the one you gave me? We won't meet in Europe and...
3: I should be most pleased if you write a letter, Mary. You sail next Monday, Miss Drake?
2: Yes. You'll help me?
3: Of course, of course. As soon as Mary has sailed, we will have lunch together and arrange.
1: Thank you, Baron. I knew you'd do it for me. Oh, well, there's the final warning. Goodbye, everybody.
2: Goodbye, Mary. Goodbye.

0: During the next few days, Rita saw the Baron several times. He was more than willing to give her a letter of introduction similar to the one he'd given Mrs. Durant. B9 had purchased Rita's ticket and arranged for her to occupy a stateroom, carrying out everything exactly as if she were really sailing. Then he followed the Baron closely, and on the night before sailing time, heard him make an important phone call.
1: Is that you, Snyder?
2: Yes.
1: Listen to me. I must have the letter with the plans for the new tank in my possession by 8 o'clock tomorrow morning. The girl is sailing at 10:30. I have promised to bring the letter to the ship.
2: The plans are ready. Meet me in the usual place before you go to the ship.
1: Good. I'll be there. Don't fail.

0: The next morning, B9 followed the Baron into a florist shop. There he heard him order flowers sent to Rita Drake's stateroom. When he paid for them, he received an envelope slipped between the bills of his change. Then he left. A minute later, B9 blew a police whistle outside the flower shop.
1: Yes, B9, surround this shop. Seize the man behind the counter and hold him at headquarters until I arrive. Search the place thoroughly.
2: Right.
1: I'm going to the boat. I shall be back within an hour.

0: An hour later, Rita was alone in her stateroom. It was nearly sailing time.
1: Come in.
2: Good morning, my dear Miss... Oh, what's this, Miss Drake? You are alone?
1: Yes. It's quite different from Mary's sailing party, isn't it, Baron? But you know this city isn't my home, and... Oh, Baron,
2: yes?
1: Thank you so much for the flowers. Just look at them.
2: I'm glad that I sent them. Poor child. I bet you will have a good time after the ship sails. One makes friends so fast on shipboard. And in Europe, my friends will be your friends.
1: Yes, I'm sure they will.
2: Oh, Miss Drake.
1: Yes?
2: I wonder if you would do the Baron a favor.
1: Why, of course, if I can.
2: When you return, one of my friends may want to send me some papers that are important to me. They are important for sentimental reasons, you understand. And I would rather they did not go through the censors. Would you bring them to me in your handbag? There will be a letter.
1: You want me to bring them into this country?
2: Yes, would you do it?
1: Of course, Baron.
3: All ashore, let's go ashore.
2: The whistle. I'm afraid I must leave now. Now, Miss Drake, here is your letter of introduction.
4: I'll take that, Baron.
2: What's the meaning of this? Who is this man who has just stepped out of your clothes closet?
4: I'll answer your question. I'm Special Agent B-9. Don't try to move, Baron. I've got you covered.
2: So, this is a trap.
4: Exactly. Stand right where you are. Rita, give me that letter.
1: Here you are, B-9.
4: Keep him covered while I find out what military secrets he was attempting to send out this time.
1: Is it the same?
4: Yes. This letter contains complete information on one of the new tanks. Baron, I place you under arrest as a spy.
2: You'll never get away with it, B-man. This ship belongs to the country I serve. Neither you or Miss Drake will be allowed to leave before it sails.
1: Look out, B-man. He's throwing a chair.
5: Hi, Mr. Special Agent.
4: Stand where you are.
5: Who are you?
4: Department of Military Intelligence. You see, Baron, I suspected you served the country that owns this steamship line. I took no chances. It might interest you to know that your friend in the flower shop is also under arrest. And so are your friends in Europe, to whom these letters have been addressed. Come along. You are going ashore now, and you are going to stand trial as a spy.
3: All ashore, let's go ashore.
4: That means you, Baron.
3: All ashore, let's go ashore.
6: I have told my story without using the names of any actual persons. However, the man whom I called the Baron was a dangerous spy who worked for war, not for peace. The secrets which he sent out were military, naval, and diplomatic. He is now behind prison bars, where he cannot harm the cause of peace. Listen for my next story. This is K7 speaking.

Log entry, The Ketch Scarlet Queen, Philip Kearney, master. Position, 9 degrees, 13 minutes south, 146 degrees, 30 minutes east. Wind fresh, sky fair. Remarks, departed Port Moresby, New Guinea after completion of salvage and rescue mission. Reason for mission, the derelict and the wandering boy.

0: 50 miles off the Lewis 8 archipelago, standing across the coral sea when we ran into the wall of rain. It blotted out the whole world. From the wheel, I could hardly see the Queen's bowsprit or the tops of her spars. And it continued. It brought squalls with it. The drops slanted across our decks and bit at us like insects. With nightfall, the visibility dropped to zero. We reefed sail, leaving aloft only enough canvas to give us headway. We inched forward blindly into complete screaming darkness. I was at the wheel and my chief mate Gallagher was below. He'd been at the radio sending out our position, speed, and course to any ships that might be in our vicinity. In an hour, he hadn't found any. It didn't take long to realize that things had changed when he came out of the cabin.
1: Well, I've got some great news.
2: Oh, yes, Skipper.
0: What's up, Red?
1: A distress call from the steamship Lawson. Captain Mark Reedy. And a great night.
0: Holy. What's her position, Red?
1: She's aground on a reef about 20 miles east of here in Mesima Straits. She's our baby, Skipper. There's not another ship within 12, 14 hours of her.
0: With visibility like this?
2: Yeah.
0: Okay, Red, we'd be a fine pair if we didn't take a crack at it.
3: Hey, Gordon!
4: Aye, sir.
3: Break out the watch! Stand by to trim sail. We're changing course.
0: Go on, plot us a course, Red. We'll see if we can find her.
5: So Mutual continues The Voyage of the Scarlet Queen, written by Gil Dowd and Bob Tallman, and starring Elliot Lewis. The Scarlet Queen, proudest ship to plow the seas, bound for uncharted adventure. Every week a complete entry in the log, and every week a league further in The Voyage of the Scarlet Queen.

0: We maintained radio contact with the Lawson as we groped blindly toward her through the rain. We learned that she was a small 1,000-tonner, carrying mixed cargo and 8 passengers. She was aground by the head, a hole torn in her forward plates by the sharp coral of the reef. We requested her to rig her brightest searchlight and to swing its beam in the direction of our approach. But a few hours later, when we picked our way carefully into Massima Straits, it was her steam whistle that caught our attention. Its monotonous call reached out for us across the rain-swept water. Then we picked up the faint glow of a light. And 40 minutes later, we pulled alongside.
1: Hey, the Lawson! We'll put a heaving line aboard you!
2: We're ready for you!
0: Okay, Red, toss her aboard. Good, Red. Send one hawser aboard, Red. We'll keep a strain and stay off the reef with the engine.
3: All right, Nielsen, that's stop with our line will do. Over, take the panorama, just say.
1: Hey, Lawson!
2: Yeah?
1: Send a couple of men to give me a hand at the ladder. I'm coming aboard.
4: Mighty glad you picked up our call, Captain. We're in a bad way.
0: I can believe it. She sounds like she's ripping her belly out on the reef. Are you the first officer?
4: That's right, sir. Tom Grist.
0: Where's Captain Reedy?
4: Oh, up in the chart room, most likely. 3 sheets to the wind, the way he was when he piled us up on his coral. If he doesn't lose his papers over this one, I'll be shark bait.
0: Yeah, I better pay him my respects, don't you think?
4: Well, the ladder to the bridge deck is right through that passageway. I'd better stay on deck.
0: Okay, Chief, see you later.
5: As I stepped through the passageway, the sounds of rain and water lowered, and the groan of the ship's bottom tearing itself on the reef seemed louder. I swung up the ladder leading to the bridge deck, past half a dozen frightened passengers huddled in the ratty little dining saloon below me. I found the chart room door just forward of the top of the ladder.
6: Who is it? And who might you be?
0: Captain Philip Carney, the catch Scarlet Queen.
6: What might you be doing forcing entry into my ship's chart room?
0: We picked up your distress call, Captain. We're standing by to...
6: Distress call? Why, that mutinous devil, he took it on himself, did he? He'll be up before the shipping board minutes. Mr. Grayson! Mr. Grayson, report to the chat room! Ah, he won't even answer me. Mutinous fool. Captain Mark Reedy never sent out a distress call in 40 years at sea. Cast off your ship, Captain. Leave me alone.
0: You better drink some coffee and get yourself back on an even keel. You got a ship breaking up on the...
6: It's my ship.
0: You can have her, Reedy. She won't live through a change of tide. Rising water will lift her free so she'll sink from that hole in her bow. And she'll capsize if the water falls with her head jammed on the reef the way it is. Take your choice.
6: Would you join me in a drink, Captain?
0: No, thanks. I'm going down and start transferring your passengers to my ship and as much of your valuable cargo as I can handle.
6: Oh, wait a minute, Captain.
0: Yeah?
6: This is my ship. I don't know what you think of me.
0: I don't mind telling you. I think your line should have retired you 10 years ago. I don't think you're fit for a command.
6: Sit down, son. I want to ask you one question.
0: Make it short.
6: How long have you been sailing these waters, son?
0: Long enough to stay afloat, Captain Reedy.
6: I've been navigating this run from the Solomons and Lewis Age to Port Moresby since I was as young as you.
0: Yeah, yeah.
6: Drunk and sober through calm and gale.
0: Yeah, well, you only have to miss once, you know.
6: Just let me finish, son. I come into Massima Strait tonight the same way as I come in 100 or 200 nights before, standing the wheel myself. Now, you don't do it by chance, son. Not when you make it as many times as I have.
0: Come on, get to the point, Captain.
6: Hell, there's a lighted channel, boy. As long as you keep it well on your starboard, you miss this cluster of reefs. That's why it's there.
0: Why are you giving me this story, Captain?
6: Because the channel boy was on my starboard, son. Well on my starboard, like it's meant to be.
0: Huh?
6: As sure as I'm sitting here, son. Carney.
0: Bill
6: Carney. My case will look better in Admiralty Court if I can prove I went aground due to accident instead of carelessness.
0: Yeah, I know. You think the channel boy broke loose?
6: That's what I think. I know it was well on my starboard where it belongs when I went aground. It'll not take you long to have a look, Captain. The boy is still there on the starboard.
0: Yeah, it won't take long for this tub to capsize or sink.
6: It'll take my command, Captain. I'll pay you for your trouble, if that's what you want. I've been a seafaring man all my life, son. I know nothing else.
0: All right, Captain Reedy. I'll start putting your passengers aboard my ship, then I'll go take a look. You better start getting your gear ready, too, if you want to keep a deck under you.
6: If you find the boy out of position, I'll leave with you, Connie. If you don't, I think I'd rather stay with my ship.
0: You're old-fashioned, Captain. We'll talk about it later. You could feel the gentle jarring of the ship grinding on the reef now. It seemed as though the fore and aft angle was becoming steeper as the tide dropped from beneath the stern. When it went far enough, I knew the ship would tear loose from the coral and settle on its port side. Two of the passengers waited for me at the bottom of the ladder, a man paunchy and badly used by the tropics, and a younger woman with a calm, almost indolent expression in her dark eyes. The man's expression and attitude were different.
7: Captain Carney, I am Frederick J. Wade, the Owen Stanley Gold Mines Limited. This is my wife.
8: Hello, Captain.
0: Yeah, how do you do?
7: Captain, wait. I must have a word with you.
0: Make it short, Mr. Wade. I'm going to start putting you passengers aboard my ship.
7: The very question that was in my mind, Captain. But it so happens that I am traveling with a fabulous cargo.
8: He doesn't mean me, Captain.
0: Well, that's a little surprising, Mr.
7: Wade. Don't interrupt, Freedom. It so happens, Captain, that my company placed me in charge of the transport of over 3,000 ounces of gold from our mines on the island of Blood S to Port Moresby. We had the misfortune of being forced to use this miserable button, so I must
0: you
7: ask
0: must
7: you
0: ask
7: to...
0: me to save it for you.
7: Yes, you will be amply repaid for its safe delivery.
0: I'll do what I can.
7: What you can, sir? Good heavens, it must be saved.
0: Look, I got 8 passengers and probably 20 crewmen to put aboard my ship, Wade. If there's time and room after they're taken care of, we'll load your gold.
7: Oh, well, then by all means, Captain, let us proceed with all the speed we can muster. I'll go to my cabin and prepare myself for the transfer.
8: He takes good care of me, doesn't he?
0: Well, don't worry, Mrs. Wade. You're surrounded by men to take care of you.
8: That sounds interesting. But I'm not worried. Our condition isn't as serious as you led my husband to believe, is it? Tom said we didn't have anything to worry about.
0: Tom?
8: Yes.
0: You mean Grierson, the chief officer?
8: Uh-huh. Tom to his friends.
0: Yeah. Well, I hope Tom's right. But in case he isn't, I think you better get your stuff ready, too.
8: It would be quite a feather in your cap to salvage as much gold as we have aboard, wouldn't it, Captain? To say nothing of the money it would put in your pocket.
0: You think I'm scaring you off this hulk just so I can earn a salvage fee, you better find a life jacket. We'll pick you out of the water when you find out I'm not kidding. The rain had lightened by the time I got out on deck. The clouds above were beginning to thin and silver some from the moonlight above them. Grierson stood by the ladder waiting for me.
9: Well, did you get him sobered up, Captain Carney?
0: Oh, yeah, Grierson. He was making headway when I left. I want you to start putting your passengers aboard the Queen. I'll be back before you finish with him.
9: Where are you going?
0: My chief mate and I are going to take our small boat and row up and take a look at that channel light.
9: What the devil are you going to do that for?
0: Well, maybe your skipper wasn't as drunk as you thought he was. He seems to think that boy broke loose and is out of position.
9: He's crazy. And you must be two to go along with that. He was just drunk, that's all.
0: It won't take long to find out, Grierson. If it's true the boy broke loose, he won't lose his master's ticket. So at his age, I guess he deserves somebody looking into it, huh?
9: It's your time, Connie. Go ahead and waste it.
0: Thanks. I like to see an officer support his captain the way you do. Go on, get started with the passengers.
10: Gallagher! Yes, skipper! Get Nielsen set to receive passengers! You put the small boat over the side. We're going for a short trip.
0: In 20 minutes, Red and I had pulled 100 or so yards of the lighted channel buoy, picking our way through the reef points by the phosphorescence swirling in the currents around them. We shipped our oars. Red held us steady at the light while I threw a painter around it. It made us fast.
11: Yeah. It broke loose, all right. If you kept this on your starboard,
0: you would... Hand me the boat hook, Red. I want to raise this cable if I can.
11: Yeah, coming up.
0: Yeah, thanks. Red.
11: What do you got, Skipper?
0: That drunken captain didn't know how right he was.
11: Why, what do you got?
0: It didn't break loose, Red. Somebody moved this boy. metal cable usually used to anchor buoys had been cut, and a heavy manila line bent on in its place. That meant that the Lawson had been deliberately sent aground. And with $100,000 worth of gold aboard her, it wasn't hard to figure why.
12: Captain Reedy, I checked on the board.
13: Oh, Grasson, I'm glad you're here, too.
12: I'm trying to get the old man out of
13: here. Well, it's all right for you to go, Captain Reedy. The light had been moved, all right.
12: It what?
6: I told you, son. I told you something was wrong.
12: How do you know it was moved, Carney?
13: The buoy had been cut loose from its cable and re-anchored in its new position with a heavy piece of manila line.
6: Now, hold back, son. You mean it was done on purpose?
13: Yeah. And if you weren't drowned in that liquor, you'd know why. It was done by someone who knew you had that gold aboard and knew where you were taking it. Who'd know all that?
6: By the devil, son.
13: You would, Captain. You would, Grierson.
12: What are you talking
13: Frederick
12: about?
13: Frederick J. Wade Woods owed his wife, Frieda. How about it, Grierson?
12: Are you accusing me, Connie?
13: I'm asking you. Why did you tell Frieda that you had nothing to worry about?
12: Boy, I just didn't
13: want
12: to...
13: Were you expecting another ship and another crew to board you?
12: I just told her that so she wouldn't worry and go out of pieces.
13: Maybe you and she are working together.
12: Now, wait a minute,
6: Grierson. Connie. This is hard to believe.
12: You're making wild guesses. Why suspect me? Why not the old man here?
13: He's the one who sent me to check the boy, remember? Oh, never mind. Wade has offered to pay me for salvaging that gold. I'm taking him up on it. I suppose I'll see both of you later.
14: Connie, are we in danger?
13: Wade.
14: I saw you rush up to the bridge deck. I've been waiting for you.
13: Yeah. I thought you'd be aboard the Queen with the rest of the passengers.
14: Oh, Frieda and I stayed here. I wanted to be sure you'd move my gold aboard your ship. And Frieda, I suppose, wanted to be near that scoundrel Grierson. Well, that's her affair, not mine.
13: Where is Frieda, Wade?
14: Heaven knows. With him, I suppose. Why?
13: Wade, this ship being aground is no accident.
14: It's no accident? Well, who did it?
13: Somebody aboard was in on it. I figured that another ship's supposed to arrive to take your gold off.
14: Good heavens. Oh, but surely...
13: You said yourself she was paired off with Grierson. It would be a good enough haul for anybody.
14: Oh, no. Oh, but, Captain, you are going to salvage my gold.
13: Well, like I told you, I'll do what I can. Look, you can help.
14: Oh, anything you say, Captain, and I can assure you, you'll be generously rewarded by my company upon the successful completion of the operation.
13: All right, wait, where is your gold?
14: Locked in two strong boxes in the purser's office, to all of which I have the key.
13: Give me the one of the office. Then get aboard the Queen and tell Mr. Gallagher to douse all lights and get ready to receive your boxes. I'll get some steam into these winches and send them down to you.
14: As you say, Captain.
13: Right away. I watched his portly figure disappear through the passageway. Then I started to work. If there was another ship...

0: I watched his portly figure disappear through the passageway. Then I started to work. If there was another ship in on the deal, I figured that the bad visibility had slowed her up. The sky was clearing now. I decided to give them as little help in finding us as I could. I found the master light panel. I killed all the deck lights first. Then I started on the main house. Just as I was reaching for the switches to darken the saloon, I heard a step scuff the deck behind me. I pulled the switches, threw myself prone before I even looked. First shot screamed off the bulkhead just above me. When the flash died, I rolled into a new position. Second one missed me by a more comfortable margin. Then I heard steps fading aft down the companionway. I got to my feet, made what speed I could through the pitch darkness after them. I heard a door slam just ahead of me into my right. I groped for it. Found it. Went in.
1: Tom!
0: Drop the gun, Frieda.
1: Who is it? I can't see.
0: Drop the gun.
1: I haven't got a gun.
0: What?
1: I haven't got a gun. I didn't have one.
0: Then who threw the shots?
1: I don't know. Oh, it's you, Captain Carter.
0: Yeah, who threw the shots?
1: I don't know. How should I know? What's happening, Captain?
0: Why don't you drop the axe, Frieda? Is your boy Grierson gunning for me?
1: Tom, why should he?
0: Maybe because I'm taking the gold off and messing up his chances of you two doing a fast disappearing act with it.
1: Captain Carney, what are you saying?
0: Oh, look, you aren't kidding anybody, especially your husband.
1: I never tried to kid anybody. Frederick knew I was going to divorce him and marry Tom, but the gold...
0: Somebody arranged things so that this ship would go aground. The best motive is the gold.
1: Oh, no, he couldn't have. He couldn't have done that.
0: Done what?
1: He was so determined to get a ship command, and he hated Captain Reedy. But he wouldn't have done this to get one.
0: For my dough, I wish that was behind it. Look, if you don't want to slide off into 30 fathoms when this hulk lets go of that reef, you better get over the side onto the Queen.
1: Not without Tom. Where is he?
0: I'd feel safer if I knew, Gorgeous, but I don't. Come on.
1: No,
0: get out on the deck.
1: Let go of me.
0: I ought to, but I took on a rescue job and you're...
1: Without Tom, I won't go.
2: You won't have to, Frieda.
1: Tom, darling, where are you?
2: Don't try to find me, honey. Step away from me and get away from Carney. I don't want to hit you.
1: All right, darling.
2: It's time you and I settled this, Carney.
0: It's not too much time. This hulk is slipping.
2: I heard what you told Frieda, and I've taken enough of your meddling. As far as I can see, you haven't got anything on anybody aboard this ship. I'm stealing a man's wife, but that's no crime in any law.
0: You're so clean, why don't you save your story for the lawyers, Grierson?
2: Because I want you squared away before I leave here. I'm not going on the block for this wreck. You keep forgetting that I'm the guy who ordered that distress message sent out. The lawyers are going to like that, aren't they?
0: It's a good thing you did. Maybe with that bad visibility, the other ship couldn't find you. Wait a minute, Grierson.
2: Don't try anything, Carney. I warn you. If you do, this gun goes off.
3: Oh, wait, hey, skipper, where are you?
2: Don't answer, Carney.
0: I didn't have to. I saw the beam from a powerful flash streak into the dark companionway. I kept my back to it. When I saw it hit Grierson's face, saw his eyes wince from the sudden light, I moved in on him.
4: Give me the gun!
5: Hey, Skipper, this clunk of rust is...
0: Come here, Red. Get a hold of this guy, will you?
5: Oh, what the devil's going on?
0: Keep Grierson off of me. I got to talk to him. Now, calm down, Grierson. You and I both have been suckered in this deal. It was a good case against you. I don't blame you for blowing your top, but you can quit worrying. You're as clear as deep water.
2: You're just over-suspicious, Carney. I told you didn't have anything on anybody on this ship. If somebody reckoned to get that gold, they're from someplace else. The visibility just kept him from getting
0: That's
2: here.
0: That's where you're wrong, Grierson. There is somebody on this ship. And if he'd been a little soberer, he'd have found me with one of those slugs back in the saloon.
2: The old man?
0: Yeah, Captain Reedy. He wanted the ship to go aground so he could split that gold with somebody. With the boy moved, he wouldn't be blamed for it.
5: Huh? You got barnacles on the brain, Skipper. Reedy was the guy that sent us out to check on the position of that boy.
0: Yeah, and that's where he made his mistake. He gave me that story about taking a sight on that boy. Mm. He was still trying to lift the blame from himself, but listen... With the zero visibility in that rainstorm, he couldn't have even seen that light. Much less kept it on his starboard. Well, what are you waiting for? You haven't got much time. Come on, Gallagher. Get those two aboard the Queen. I'll go take care of the gold. We slung the two strong boxes over the side and onto the decks of the Scarlet Queen with as much speed as we could get out of the rusty winches and the dying steam. The tide was still dropping, and the decks of the Lawson were beginning to angle to port as well as steeply down by the stern. I headed for the chart room for the last time.
6: Get away from that door!
0: Come on, open up, Reedy. Time to go.
6: I said get away from that door!
0: Come on, you rumhead!

0: a prison term to a worn-out old sea dog like you. They'll feed you better than you ate on this scow.
1: Get away! Get away! The other ship will come for me.
0: They'll never make it, Reedy.
1: They were here yesterday.
0: Come on, Reedy. I'll give you a hand.
1: Get away or I'll bring you dead.
0: She's going, Reedy. Look, I haven't got time to argue. I'll ask you once more. Come on, sweat it out for a few years.
1: Get away!
0: Okay, you old pirate.
1: Get off of my ship! A sailor to Port Moresby myself, you deserter!

Red and I stood on the deck of the Queen, 50 yards off the reef, and watched. The tide had dropped so far that only the after half of the Lawson was in the water. The swells lifted it, twisted it, and dropped it, a little lower each time. Finally, it couldn't hang on the reef any longer. It twisted a little more to port, enough to let the water rush into its after holds. The moon broke through the clouds for an instant. I saw the figure of Captain Reedy on the bridge deck, from where he'd commanded his ship for so many years. He stood there, pushing his weight against the list of his ship, looking out over the bow.

0: 30 seconds later, the Lawson was out of sight. There's nothing I like about a guy who'd murder his own ship. I don't know what made me hate to see him go that way.
1: That crazy old sea dog.
0: I did everything I could to get him off, Fred.
1: Sure you did, Skip. Come on, we better get some cloth up and get out of here.
0: Hmm? Oh, yeah. Yeah, I guess I've seen enough of this reef.

0: The morning broke fair and brisk. And that afternoon, we found our berth at Port Moresby. We put off our passengers in Frederick Wade's gold. The generous payment we received wasn't quite as generous as his buildup had been, but split among the crew, it was enough for everyone to send a few trinkets back to the States. 2 days after that, we discharged our cargo and taken on another. Coffee and rubber for the warehouses of Darwin. We stood out of the harbor under power, found the wind, and put our figurehead onto a course up through Torres Strait and Arafura Sea. The crew, eager for an Australian port where girls on the street spoke their language and the girls in the bars spoke the same, jumped to their stations with a will. The throat and peak halyard heaved the big mainsail into its working position. The jibs went up. Then the mizzen. And we trimmed them for a close reach under the steady breeze.
1: Well, I guess we'll get there with this rig, huh, Skipper?
0: Yeah, I think we might. If nobody moves a channel boy on us.
2: Well, not having anything more valuable in our holds than a few thousand pounds of raw coffee and raw rubber, I guess there's no danger of that.
0: Or passengers, Red. Passengers will cause trouble when a cargo won't.
2: Yeah. That Dame Frieda, for example.
0: Oh, yeah. If she'd had a different type husband, the fur would have been flying.
2: I don't know. With a wife like that, why should he be so interested in gold?
0: Search me. But that Grierson brought up an interesting point.
2: Huh?
0: Stealing a man's gold is a crime, but stealing his wife isn't. How do you like that?
2: Well, let somebody else worry about it. The saints be praised, we aren't bothered by either.
0: Oh, I don't know. We aren't exactly unattached.
2: No, but she'll never leave with another first mate while I'm alive. To the Queen, Skipper?
0: To the Scarlet Queen. After you, mate.

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Voyage of the Scarlet Queen stars Elliot Lewis as Phil Kearney with Ed Max as Gallagher. And tonight featured Ira Grossell as Captain Reedy. Clark Gordon played Grierson, John Daner was Wade, and Frieda was Maya Gregory. Music scored and conducted by Richard Arant. The Scarlet Queen, a command radio production, is written by Gil Dowd and Bob Tallman.

0: Inside every Cape Plum, there's a nice clean stone asking to be let out. 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
1: J-E-L-L. 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
1: You're not hungry, dear Henry, dear Henry. 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
4: Afloat with Henry Morgan. Jeffrey Hunter, masquerading as a Dutch gem merchant, together with Hero, lands on the Cuban coast to discover for Henry Morgan the movements of a Spanish fleet. Not knowing Dolores' true identity, he has no idea that she, together with Dietz and Kitty, is in Havana. Boldly, Jeffrey goes to the governor, Don Pietro, hoping to bluff him into giving the information. But Dolores sees him and exposes him as Morgan's spy. He is cruelly tortured by Dietz to make him reveal his mission. But Jeffrey refuses to talk until they threaten to torture Kitty. Then he gives them misleading information. Jeffrey and Kitty are taken to the slave market to be sold on the following day. They're put into the same cell as Antoinette de Lacy. As Hero is still free, Jeffrey has faint hope that he might be able to help them. Next morning, Hero visits the market. When the sale begins, the compound becomes empty, except for Hero. Cautiously, Jeffrey talks to him through the iron bars of the cell.
5: Mr. Jeffrey, you say I can rescue you. What can I do? Just a poor nigger?
6: Just carry out the instructions that I give you. It's a long chance, but it's the only chance we've got. Oh, Lord, give me strength to carry out this mission.
7: Hurry up, Jeffrey, and tell him what he has to do. I want to hear your plans myself.
6: It's a risk to you, Hero. A great risk. If you fail, and you're caught, you know what your fate will be.
5: If they take you away from me, Miss Jeffrey, I don't want to do anything. I don't care at all what happens.
6: Just take a good look around the compound, Hero. Are there any guards?
5: There's a couple of men down the far end there. They opened a cell and taken the people out.
6: Then the sale has started in earnest. It seems then that they're emptying the cells one by one and selling the occupants that way. Well, that's good. It means that they will open the doors of our cell eventually, and we will all go out together.
5: It sure seems like that.
6: Have you been to the market where they actually sell the slaves, Hill?
5: I just had a look at it. It's a great big wooden place.
6: Better and better. Now, we're in the last cell. Therefore, we will be the last to be sold.
5: What can I do to help you? You're locked up here. They'll come and take you out and put you on the block and sell you. And I'll never see you again. There doesn't seem to be anything that I can do for you.
6: You can do everything. The only possible way of escaping is by a confusion being created. And you have to do that, Hero. You have to cause a panic.
5: But how?
6: We have no time to argue now. Every moment is precious. Someone might come here and find you. Then everything will be lost. Stand at the entrance where they take the slaves into the block. When you see them open our door and take us out towards the market, you must mingle in the crowd. Are you carrying a flint?
5: I sure am.
6: Then if I can imagine anything about markets, the inside of that market is littered with rubbish.
5: It sure am.
6: That's good. Now, as soon as our cell gates are opened, Hero, you must start a fire in the market.
5: You mean set fire to the place?
6: That's what I said. That will create a panic, confusion. And in the confusion, we must get away. When the fire is going, race back here to the cell.
5: I understand, Miss Jeffrey, but I don't like my chances.
6: I know everything's against us. But it's the only hope we have. Now go away from the cell. Don't come near us again. But just watch. Watch and wait. You're our only chance of escape. Remember that, Hero. Remember, three of us are relying upon you.

0: They've taken them from the other cell. It's our turn next.
1: This suspense is killing me. If Hero fails, there's no hope for us. It is such a slender chance.
2: We must not think of failure. It doesn't take them long to dispose of the slaves. Only a matter of minutes before they come to get us. But we must make the journey from here to the auction markets as slowly as possible. We must give Hero every chance to succeed.
0: Of course we must, Jeffrey. Because if Hero fails, we all fail.
2: All day I've been cursing my helplessness, my crippled limbs. But now I believe it might be a blessing.
0: In what way?
2: Don't let the guards take me when they come for us. You two girls support me on either side. I'll make that journey last as long as possible with you two girls helping me, the cripple.
1: They're coming. The guards are leaving the market. They're coming this way. Oh, Jeffrey, they're coming for us.
2: Courage, Antoinette. We must not think of failure.
0: And Hero's come out from the market. He's standing near the doorway.
2: Yeah. You two girls had better help me to my feet.
0: All right, Jeffrey.
2: Take an arm each.
0: There. You're right.
2: That's right. Oh, I wonder will my limbs ever go back into place. They won't know what you're talking about, Kitty, but try and make them understand that you two girls will help me to the market.
0: All right. We'll just start walking towards the door and see if they interfere.
2: Slowly.
1: They are going to let us do it. They are not going to interfere with us.
2: Good.
0: There's no sign of Hero. He's gone back indoors.
2: Just keep moving slowly. That will give him plenty of time.
0: We can't travel too slowly, Jeffrey, in case the guards become impatient.
1: Won't they be suspicious if they see us talking together?
2: They possibly think that we are saying our last goodbyes.
0: Jeffrey, look. Over there, towards the marketplace. There's smoke.
2: Listen. Hero has succeeded. There's a bit of smoke pouring out of the doorway.
1: The guards are leaving us. They are rushing towards the building.
2: That's just what I hoped and prayed would happen. Let's stop here and watch till Hero comes. He will have learned his way about the marketplace. He will surely know how to get us out of here.
0: The guards have gone into the building.
2: And here comes Hero now. Hero! Hero, hurry! I'm coming, Mr. Jeffrey. I'm coming. Now the big bar started there. Good man. I knew I could rely on you, Hero. Now to get these girls out of this place. I have some more instructions for you, Hero.
3: Yes, Miss Jeffrey, but wait until we get outside before you tell me what to do.
2: I must tell you here. You know when the ship is coming to the island again. You know where she is supposed to land. And you know on what night she arrives.
3: I knows all that, Master Jeffrey, but that's not for another 4 days' time yet. Tell me later, Master Jeffrey. We have to hurry out of here.
2: You had better hurry then. I am not going. I'm a cripple. I would prevent your escape if I came. I'm only a burden on your hands. You'd have no chance of getting away. Go up with the girls to the hills and hide. Hide till the ship comes in. Kitty knows the movements of the fleet. She'll tell you and you can tell Captain Morgan.
0: We're not going to leave you here, Jeffrey. We won't go on without
2: you. If you won't go, then all is lost. All this is in vain. Don't you see? I'd only impede your escape. I can't do anything for myself. I can't even walk.
3: Miss Jeffrey, I said some times ago that I'd never go away and leave you. And I mean what I said. I knows a way to get out of this place. We're going now, and you's coming with us.
2: I give the orders, Hero. Take these two girls and go. I have planned it all from the very beginning.
3: Master Jeffrey, I once carried you up a hill through a tropical storm. I did it once, and I can do it again. While all that noise and fighting of fire's going on in there, they're not going to look at us. I'm picking you up in my arms, and I'm carrying you out with

0: I know why I've come, Dolores. There's no need to tell me. All the town is ringing with the news.
1: The fire in the slave market is nothing. They can rebuild it again. But most of the slaves got away, including the ones we had a special interest in.
0: Yes, I know, I know. You know what I believe, Dolores? I believe that Jeffrey Hunter didn't come to this island alone. I believe that he had with him an accomplice. And it was this accomplice who started the fire. I come to think of it, I was there to save. It didn't begin until the two women and Jeffrey Hunter were to be brought to the auction block.
1: And they must be found, every one of them. I do not want them to escape.
0: I wouldn't worry about that. They are all strangers in a strange land. They can't get very far.
1: No. I was once a stranger in a strange land, and I eluded pursuit.
0: Ah, yes, but you were a little different. You had a place to hide. They had no place to go. They will be found before anyone else.
1: I hope you are right. If only I could be sure of that.
0: You want me to go and look for them? No doubt you do. But I have not the time. I am sailing with the fleet when they leave Havana.
1: But that is not for 5 days yet. You could spend that time in searching. You will help me, and find them we will.

0: Please, do not go so fast. I am tired.
1: We can't stop now. We have succeeded in getting out of the city, across the plains, into these low hills. Oh, Antoinette, we've just got to keep on going.
0: Oh, surely we could find a hiding place among these shrubs and trees.
1: Hero will tell us when it's time to stop, and... Hero, oh, you've been so quiet. Is Geoffrey too heavy for you?
2: I'm a mighty worried man, Miss Kitty, about Master Geoffrey.
1: Why, what's wrong?
2: He'd been lying so quiet and so still in my arms. We have to find a hiding place mighty quick.
1: Why?
2: Master Geoffrey's mighty sick man. It has all been too much for him. I fears that he's gone and got that dreaded fever again.
3: Fleeing from pursuit with a sick man in their hands, what chance have they of escaping? Listen to the next exciting episode of Afloat with Henry Morgan.

0: Here, do you know something? If you stop eating bird's eye beef burgers and eat these cheap ones...
1: All right.
0: You'll save Mum enough money to buy me a Leeds United tracksuit.
1: Fantastic.
0: I mean, they look the same, don't they?
1: Might look the same, but they don't taste the same.
0: Ah, you can't tell the difference.
1: Well, I can. The cheap one's yours.
2: Bird's eye. Somehow other beef burgers just don't taste the same.
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1: Yum, yum, yum.
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0: Jell-O tuck. 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
2: Would you credit it? 50-odd years of bake it same old always. Now, top brass at always tell me they want an alternative. 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I'll put one of lads onto it. Very nice, young Harold. If you like that sort of thing.
3: Hovis Handy Love, a new softer Hovis.
4: Yes, it's for you. It's your dinner. It's called Cupboard Love. Cupboard Love's different. Comes in a packet, not a tin. See this foil pouch? Keeps it moist and squeezy. That's right. It's a new kind of cat food. Moist. It's good for you. Like it?
5: New Cupboard Love. What the well-cared-for cat has for dinner.
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0: 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The storyteller is 15-year-old Jake Thompson. Part 3, Counter Spies.
1: When my brother Tony and I were shipwrecked on the Hebridean island of Shuna, we found strange buildings and even stranger people. Fergus O'Neill, the Irish playwright, and his daughter Bridie, and Granny Stewart, who told us of ghostly voices whispering in the dark. Also a group of scientists under Professor Max Walters, who informed us politely but firmly that we must not leave the island. The next morning, sitting beside our stranded boat, Tony gave Bridie and me his views on the situation.
2: Well, then, let's face it. There's something peculiar going on in Shuna. Something very peculiar.
1: You can say that again. You don't mean just at the station.
2: I don't mean just at the station, Bridie. Well, that big rocket in the middle tower is peculiar enough in itself. I mean the way everybody is suspicious about everybody else.
3: I know. It didn't used to be like this. You know what I think?
2: No, tell us.
1: It's how they acted yesterday. Professor Walters and Harry Carmichael and Roderick McIntyre. They're nervous, all on edge. I think they know that there's a spy on Shuna.
3: Oh, no.
1: And they're afraid we might be his accomplices. It's a cert, if you ask me.
2: Yes, I agree with you, Jake.
3: Tony, a spy? Who could it be? What is it a spy on?
2: It could be anyone. That's the trouble. And if Professor Walters is putting up a special kind of rocket, and say on the 21st of the month, the date he mentioned, information about his scientific methods might be very useful to a foreign country.
3: Gracious goodness, I never thought of that.
1: I bet it's the answer, all the same.
2: And if we're to be prisoners here until the 21st, my idea is that we should do a spot of spying on our own. Try to find out who the spy is.
3: Yes, but have we anything to work on? Any clues, I mean?
1: Seems to me that the voices we heard may have something to do with it.
2: Yes, and we might get more information on that point from Granny Stewart. Look, I suggest that's a job for you, Jake. You seem to be one of her favorites.
1: Okay, then. I'll help her with the dishes after lunch. That should give us half an hour alone together. Judging from how keen you and Brady are about washing up.
3: Oh, Jake.
2: Now, that's enough from you, my precocious infant. Come on, we've got to do work in the boat. That rudder column, it needs a new washer. And a bit of grease here and there won't do it any harm.
4: Oh, my. It's such a pleasure to do the dishes when somebody is drying them.
1: Granny, remember what you told me 3 nights ago about the voices?
4: Oh, I wasn't meaning anything. Don't be paying any heed to my blathers.
1: We heard them too, you know.
3: What?
1: You heard them? Yes, Tony and Bridie and I. At the top of the cliff, the night before last.
3: Oh, dear me.
1: And the wailing and the sobbing, too. The wailing and the sobbing, too. It gave us a bit of a shock, I can tell you.
3: When did it happen? What time of night?
1: I'd say about 10 o'clock.
3: Yes. That was when I heard them. The sad and terrible whisperings of people in pain.
1: Granny, where were you at the time? I mean, were you at the top of the cliff?
4: Oh, no, my dear. I was on the shore, with the cliff above me.
1: How long did the whisperings go on?
4: Oh, I didn't wait to hear. I hurried home to the cottage as fast as I could. I told nobody. Not even Mr. O'Neill.
1: Granny, you warned Tony and me that we should go away, remember?
4: I remember.
1: Well, we can't go now, even if we wanted to. Professor Walters says we must stay here for another 10 days, until the 21st of the month.
3: The 21st?
4: I have heard them speak of the 21st, Mr. O'Neill and Billy Hackett. Something is going to happen that day. Something strange and terrible.
1: What is going to happen?
4: I don't know, my dear. But they talk of it in low voices when they think I am not listening. I just don't know.

0: Now I mean. Well, I don't go in for scotch music as a rule, but that bagpipe stuff gives me a pain. That was different, though. Thanks for letting me hear it.
1: Oh, yes, it's lovely, too.
0: That was my very first record. I made it about 2 years ago. Oh, I was as nervous as a kitten.
1: Do you think, Billy, it'll convince the professor and his pals that Tony's a genuine article? Oh,
0: between you and me and this here record player, I reckon they're already convinced. After all those inquiries they made by radio telephone, this ought to settle it, though, I'd say. This disc, I mean. I'll take care of it, though, Miss Bridie, and the professor says thanks for the lend of it.
1: Oh, he's welcome. But has he anything to play it on?
0: Oh, he's a player of his own up there, real posh it is. Well, I suppose I'd better be on my way.
2: Oh, Billy, wait a minute. It's early yet. It's only 9 o'clock.
0: The professor said he'd like to try out his disc tonight, though.
1: Oh, well, there's plenty of time. You told us he and Mr. McIntyre never go to bed until after midnight.
0: They don't. Not until a long while after. I've seen them often. Out on moonlight walks round the island. 1 o'clock in the morning, maybe. And all for the good of their health, or so they say.
2: Billy, there's something we want to ask you.
0: What's that?
2: What's all the mystery? What's going on up there at the station?
0: Eh? Going on? What do you mean?
2: Oh, it's rocket research. We know that, of course. But is there anything special in the program? Any unusual kind of experiment, for instance, on or about the 21st?
0: Now, look here, Tony. I'm only a fitter. Common a gardener, as you might say. I'm not in the confidence of his nibs up there, you know?
1: But you must know something. To begin with, what about that big rocket in the middle tower?
0: What about it, Jake? Rocket I helped build, that's all.
3: Granny Stewart says she overheard you and Father talking about the 21st.
0: Maybe it's my birthday, eh, Brian?
2: Oh, come off it, Billy. We don't want you to give away any technical secrets, of course, but we'd like some idea of what's going on.
1: Oh, be a sport, Billy. What's all this security stuff in
0: here? Wait a second. I told you I'm only a fitter. But if it was left to me now, I'd tell you everything. Straight I would. I reckon you're on the level, but the eggheads, they don't trust you, not yet. And after all, they've got the whip hand.
1: I suppose you're right, Billy.
0: Of course I'm right, Miss Bridie. And I hope there ain't no hard feelings.
1: Oh, of course.
2: No hard feelings.
0: That's fine. Now, if you'll excuse me, I'll be on my way. I think I can promise you this. When his nibs hears this record, he'll be in a good mood to tell you about everything himself. Well, I'll be seeing you.
2: Good night,
1: Billy. Bye-bye, Billy. When Billy had gone, Tony and I told Bridie that we were going down to the shore to inspect the boat. Actually, we intended to have a look at the big cliff from where Granny Stewart had heard the voices. We found a convenient boulder and crouched in its shadow.
4: If these voices are really important, Jake, we may be lucky enough to spot something. We heard the whispering up yonder at the top, and Granny heard it down here.
1: And you think the answer may be found somewhere halfway up?
4: Yes. They seem to be coming out of the air. But I've been thinking it over. You see those cracks and fissures in the cliff running upward through the rock? Well, I think
1: Wait.
4: That... What is it?
1: Listen.
4: Somebody's coming.
1: Can you make out who it is?
4: All I can make out is somebody moving against the shadow of the cliff. It's so dark, we'll never be able to identify him unless he comes closer.
1: He stopped.
4: Having a look about him. Keep still.
1: Maybe a she, for all we know.
4: Even one of Granny Stewart's ghosts, eh?
1: Get a grip, Tony.
4: He's moving on. Away from us.
1: Tony, did you see that? He disappeared straight into the face of the cliff.
4: There's an opening there. Not a proper opening, just a kind of split in the rock.
1: You're right. What on earth can he be doing?
4: I have a theory.
1: Well, what do we do in the meantime?
4: We'll stay where we are and see what happens. The main thing is not to let him suspect he's being watched. One thing anyway, he was obviously taking precautions against being seen.
1: Was he the spy, do you think?
4: That's possible. But of course, until we know exactly what's going on at the station, we can't be sure about anything.
1: You're telling me. Except that it's getting dashed cool behind this rock.
4: Wait a minute. Shh. Listen.
1: Golly. The voices.
4: Yeah. Not so loud as 2 nights ago at the top. My theory's working out, Jake.
1: You mean you know what's causing it?
4: I think so.
1: Why don't you tell me?
4: Well, I'd rather show you.
1: Well, you're hopeless. Gosh, listen to that. No wonder Granny Stewart was scared.
4: Look away up there.
1: What? In the cliff, eh?
4: Yes, to the left of that outcrop of rock, like a man's head.
1: Where? Oh, yes. By golly, it's a glimmer of light.
4: Somebody in there with a torch, I think.
1: Looks like it. They've stopped, Tony.
4: I know. And the light's gone out, too.
1: So it has. Then that means...
4: Keep quiet now. I'd say our friend will be coming back out in a minute or two.
1: Maybe we'll be lucky and see his face.
4: I doubt it. Not in this light. Keep your eyes skinned all the same, Jake.
1: There he is. Coming out now.
4: Shh.
1: He's having his usual look around.
4: If only he'd come out of that shadow so that we could see him properly.
1: He's going back along the shore towards the grassy ridge.
4: Jake, isn't there something familiar about the way he walks?
1: I don't know. I can't be too sure.
4: Anyway, he's gone now. Look, we'll wait here for another few minutes just to make certain that the coast is clear. Then we'll go in and explore that cliff.
1: Okay.
4: And if we don't find the explanation for those voices, remind me to have my head examined.
1: It's a good thing we brought torches, Tony. The floor of this tunnel's a mass of loose stone.
4: Mind you don't twist your ankle.
1: Don't worry. It seems to be leading upwards.
4: Well, what did you expect?
1: I didn't know what to expect. You're the expert.
4: Oh, this is becoming quite a climb, eh?
1: It's killing me.
4: Take care going through here. It's a bit narrow, this corner.
1: If you can get through, I'll manage.
4: That's it. We seem to be on the level again.
1: Thank goodness. Oh. The last bit was quite steep. The tunnel's opening out, too.
4: It certainly is. Into a big cave. I say, this must be it, Jake.
1: There's a table over there. And a chair. And gosh, a radio set.
4: I thought as much. Come on.
1: It's not only a receiver, it's a transmitter as well.
4: Oh, I noticed. Works off a battery. Wait a minute. There you are. Static. Granny Stewart's lost soul.
1: Well, I'm blowed. But the whispering...
4: No message coming through at the moment.
1: I see what you mean.
4: Look up there, Jake. A crack in the solid rock running up to the top of the cliff. And yonder, see to the left. That's the opening we saw the light through. The sounds in here coming through the radio went echoing out through these openings, magnified and distorted. See? Get it?
1: I'd never have thought of it.
4: This must be the spy's hideout for sending and receiving messages. Information about the rocket station and... What's that you've got, Jake?
1: It's a dusty wee bit of paper. I found it lying under the table. Let's see. I think it's a page from a diary pad. You know, the kind businessmen have on the desk.
4: Let me see. Oh, yes. Something written on it, too, in block capitals. Last message, 2300 hours, August 21st. Rendezvous, small boat. McCrimmon's Rock.
1: 11 o'clock at night on the 21st. That must be how he plans to make his getaway. A vessel lying offshore and a small boat coming in to take him off.
4: Looks like it.
1: McCrimmon's Rock. Where's that?
4: Half a mile south of where we came ashore. A big flat boulder like a pier. I say, Dick, this page from a diary. Have you noticed the printed heading?
1: The Irish Provident Assurance. Old Key, Dublin.
4: Remember? Last night in Mr. O'Neill's room? The pad in his desk.
1: Yes. This might be a page from it.
4: Or from one exactly similar.
1: But Mr. O'Neill and Bridie are...
4: Wait. Quiet a minute.
1: What?
4: Over there. In the corner beyond the table.
1: What's on it?
4: That slab. There's something beneath it in the hollow rock. Come on. Let's see if we can lift it, Jake.
1: Right, Tony.
4: Come on now. Again.
1: Oh, it's too heavy, Tony. It won't budge.
4: It seems like it.
1: But I can just see it on the edge.
4: Yeah?
1: It's a black box, I think.
4: Huh?
1: But why should the spy put a clock inside it?
4: A clock? Jake, run for your life. It's a time clock!

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7: Spycatcher. A series of true stories of the unceasing search for enemy spies in wartime, based on the memoirs of Lieutenant Colonel Oreste Pinto of the Allied Counterintelligence Service. This week's story is entitled Doves of War. The part of Colonel Pinto is played by Bernard Archer.
8: In 1944, the Guards Armored Division broke out of France, swept through Belgium into Holland, and I found myself responsible for the internal security of thousands of square miles of liberated territory. On a rapidly widening front, I had to cope with hundreds of traitors, collaborators, and stay-behind agents, and my unit consisted of only 6 officers and 10 men. I applied immediately for extra staff. But in war, commanding officers are not keen to lose good men to other units. However, they're only too keen to be rid of incompetence. And at times, they'll give a glowing report to be sure of it. Oh, come in, Captain.
9: This morning's situation report, sir, and yesterday's interrogation report.
8: Thank you. The armour's still pushing on.
9: Yes, they're doing very well, sir.
8: Yeah.
9: One piece of good news, sir. Your request for extra staff. They've answered at last.
8: How many?
9: One officer, sir.
8: One?
9: Yes, sir. Here it is.
8: Lieutenant Godfrey, age 26. To be transferred with immediate effect. Well, that's something. Now, what's his background? Royal Engineers, Infantry, Intelligence Corps. Well, that's a deal of moving around, isn't it? 3 years in the service, sappers, infantry, and intelligence.
9: Well, the report says he speaks Dutch fluently. His mother was Dutch, sir. His CO gives him a good report.
8: So I see.
9: If we refuse the transfer, sir, they'll think we don't need help.
8: Well, beggars can't be choosers. Let me know when he arrives.
9: He's here now, sir.
8: Oh, very well. Send him in.
9: Yes, sir. Lieutenant, this way, please.
10: Thank you, sir.
9: Lieutenant Godfrey, sir.
8: Now, come in, Godfrey. Thank you, Captain. Good morning.
10: Good morning, sir.
8: Sit down, please.
10: Thanks, sir.
8: Your transfer to this unit is with immediate effect.
10: Yes, sir.
8: How long have you been in intelligence?
10: 4 months, sir.
8: And in the services, 3 years. I see you were enlisted and commissioned in the Royal Engineers.
10: Yes, sir. That was rather a mistake, sir.
8: Oh, a mistake?
10: Yes, sir. You see, when I was called up, sir, I was studying for a degree in engineering. My call-up was deferred until I passed the exam. Well, in fact, sir, I failed it. I was ploughed rather badly. But they didn't take any notice of this, sir, and put me in the REs.
8: And commissioned you?
10: Yes, sir.
8: Well, you were in the engineers a very short time. What happened?
10: It was the Bailey Bridge, sir.
8: The Bailey Bridge?
10: Yes, sir. You see, my platoon had to erect one, sir, as a demonstration, across a river. Well, I was quite happy about it, sir, until the CO arrived.
8: Well?
10: Well, the bridge was all right, sir, but it was the wrong river.
8: And you were transferred to the infantry?
10: Yes, sir.
8: Well, what happened in the infantry?
10: Oh, I enjoyed that very much, sir. We were still in England.
8: But I see you were later transferred to the intelligence corps. Did you apply for the transfer?
10: No, sir. It was my adjutant. He said it would be a good opportunity for promotion, and the CO would give me a good recommendation.
8: I'm sure he did. So you were transferred to intelligence just before D-Day?
10: Yes, sir.
8: Well, this present application for a transfer to my unit, did you volunteer?
10: Well, yes, sir. Really, I did. My CO pointed it out to me, sir. He said it would make good use of my foreign language. I speak Dutch very well, sir. My mother's Dutch, from The Hague. And I had part of my education there, sir. It's really my native language, sir.
8: And your CO suggested that you should volunteer?
10: Well, he gave me a good report, sir.
8: Yes. Yes, he did. Well, here we are, Godfrey, cast together by the fortunes of war. Your fourth unit in 2 years.
10: You mean I'm in, sir? I'm with you?
8: Of course.
10: Oh.
8: I better put you in the picture.
10: Yes, sir.
8: Well, we're responsible for the security of literally thousands of square miles of liberated territory. Inside the liberated territory, we know that there are traitors, collaborators, and stay-behind agents. Well, it's our job to deal with them.
10: I'm terribly keen, sir.
8: As I've said, we have a very large territory to control, and only 2 vehicles. At the moment, I can't spare one for you.
10: Oh, of course not, sir.
8: But there is a job I want you to do in this area.
10: Yes, sir?
8: It's an important job. I'll brief you. I want you to listen very carefully. Have your notebook?
10: Yes, sir.
8: Right. Now, we know that there are stay-behind agents in this area. We've arrested 3 of them.
10: Mm-hmm.
8: Their names are Janssen, Rietveld, and Van Laar. They are at this moment in the cells, in separate cells. Well, they claim to be line runners, that is, loyal resistance men from the north.
10: Mm-hmm.
8: But I know that they're German agents. I've interrogated them myself, and unfortunately for them, their stories don't tally.
10: Oh? How's that, sir?
8: Well, as I say, I'm keeping them apart. They've been apart since they were arrested. Mm-hmm. Janssen claims that he knows Rietveld and says they both come from Duttingen. But Rietveld tells me his hometown is in Zutphen.
10: Mm-hmm.
8: He claims that he's never met Janssen in his life. Well, that's rather suspicious.
10: Yes.
8: But the third man, Van Laar, is the clever one. When we arrested him, he had a bandaged head. He has a superficial scalp wound. He claims to have lost his memory. Well, I know he hasn't.
10: Mm-hmm.
8: The important thing is this. When arrested, they had no means that we can discover of getting information back to the Germans. So, there is a fourth agent in this area, the agent who runs the message center. I want him found.
10: Yes, sir. I'll do that, sir.
8: Oh, just a minute. I'd better tell you what to do. You must do exactly as I say.
10: Yes, sir.
8: Now, the man I suspect is called Fogel.
10: Fogel, yes, sir.
8: He has a butcher shop in this town, and he's well known. I want you to have a word with people who know him. Also with the mayor and the local clergyman. Find out discreetly whether they like him and trust him, or whether he deals in the black market, and so on.
10: Mm-hmm.
8: But I want this done discreetly.
10: Oh, of course, sir.
8: And I'll tell you how to do it. You'll pose as the messing officer of an infantry unit. You'll say that your unit is coming into this area, and as the messing officer, you want to find a decent, honest butcher. The kind of butcher that the Allied forces should deal with.
10: Yes.
8: If they recommend Fogel, let me know. If they don't, you mention Fogel and see what they say about him.
10: Mm-hmm.
8: When this has been done, I want you then to go to Fogel's shop. Now, you're still the messing officer because he will have heard about you. Tell him that you know meat is in short supply. You don't want to do the local people out of their supplies. But if he knows of any source...
10: I understand, sir.
8: Well, if he suggests that he can do this, then offer him a little over the odds. Not much, just a little. See what he says.
10: You want to know if he's in the black market, sir?
8: I want to know about his character.
10: Oh.
8: And be discreet. I don't want him frightened.
10: I'll be very careful, sir.
8: And, Lieutenant?
10: Yes, sir?
8: Change that flash on your shoulder. Get an infantry flash. Everything must look right.
10: Of course, sir. Thanks, sir.
11: Captain, will you come in now? Thank you.
8: Oh, come in, Captain.
9: You've given Godfrey a job, sir?
8: Yes, I've sent him to make inquiries about Fogel. He's a nice young lad, but he's over keen. I'm sure he'll bungle it, and the news will get back to Fogel.
9: Oh, I understand, sir.
8: So I want you to arrange to keep Fogel's shop under constant observation, all round the clock.
9: Mm-hmm.
8: You'd better put de Groot on the job.
9: Very good, sir. Do you think if Godfrey Blunt's around, he'll scare Burkle, sir?
11: I don't know. But he puts the fear of God into me. Lieutenant Godfrey behaved as I expected he would. And very soon the news was around. But there was no move by Mr. Fogle. We waited.
9: Another report from De Groat, sir. There's still no move.
11: But the news is around. Fogle must know.
9: Yes, sir.
11: Has Godfrey seen Fogle yet?
9: No, sir, but he seems to have seen everyone else.
11: You tell him to see Fogle.
9: Well, I've told him, sir. He's on his way there now.
11: Oh. Well, I shall wait his report with interest.
10: Mr. Fogle?
12: Yes?
10: I'm Lieutenant Godfrey. I'm the messing officer for my unit, and I'm trying to find a good, reliable butcher in the town.
12: Yes, I heard about it, sir. Have I been recommended?
10: Oh, very highly recommended, Mr. Fogle.
12: What is it you want, sir?
10: Well, you see, my unit's moving into town very soon, and they've been on hard rations for some time now, and I was hoping to find some supply of fresh meat for them. Just a little, perhaps.
12: Oh, we don't have any meat, sir. This is all I have, and I've customers for it.
10: I don't want your customers to suffer. No, I wouldn't have that. No, I was just wondering whether perhaps you might know of some supplies.
12: I
10: think I could manage to pay a little over. Well, that is, if it wasn't taking it away from your customers.
12: Well, the prices are already a bit over, sir. The Germans cleared the farms before they left. Money can't buy what isn't there. When is your unit coming, sir?
10: In a day or two.
12: Well, if I hear of anything, I'll let you know, but I don't hold out much hope. Of course, I'd like to help.
10: Yes,
12: but...
10: I'm sure you would. Thank you very much, Mr. Fogle.
11: Come in.
10: I've seen Mr. Fogle, sir.
11: All right, Godfrey, sit down.
10: Thank you, sir.
11: What happened?
10: Well, I spun in that yarn, sir, you know, about being messing officer and all that, you know, wanting some fresh meat for my men. But he says he can't help, sir. He says the Germans have taken all the cattle. Doesn't like the Germans at all, sir. Well, seems a very decent sort of chap, you know, willing to oblige the Allies and all that, but just hasn't got the stuff.
11: Did you suggest that you might be able to pay him for his trouble?
10: Oh, yes, sir. First I suggested a little bit over the odds, you know, just to make a treat for the men, but... He said that all meat was over the odds and there were no supplies.
11: Did he offer to try?
10: Oh, yes, he offered to try, but he didn't hold out much hope.
11: I see. Well, he has a back shop, a rather large one, I understand. And what does he keep in it?
10: I don't know, sir.
11: Well, didn't you look around?
10: No, sir.
11: Oh. Well, you should have looked around, you know.
10: Yes.
11: Still, you say he's offered to try. I want you to go back again tomorrow. Ask if he has any news for you. Whatever he tells you, say that you've had good reports about him and you want to put him on the unit's list of local suppliers.
10: Mm-hmm.
11: Unfortunately, your CO has a thing about hygiene and cleanliness. And ask if you can see round the place.
10: I'll do that, sir.
11: Particularly the meat safe and the back shop. He can hardly refuse. If he does, tell me.
10: Of course, sir.
11: And Godfrey...
10: Yes, sir.
11: Don't expect to find a radio transmitter lying there in full view.
10: Of course not, sir.
11: But keep your eyes open. Lift things up. Look behind boxes.
10: Mm-hmm.
11: Open cupboards, as though you were looking for cockroaches.
10: Yes, sir.
11: And keep your eyes open for electric leads that don't seem to go anywhere. Or electric wiring, especially new wiring.
10: New wiring.
11: Mm-hmm. Yes, new wiring that goes through the ceiling or disappears through the wall.
10: Yes, sir. I can do all that, sir.
11: I'll go there tomorrow.
10: Yes, sir.
11: And for the rest of today, give Captain Harter a hand, will you?
10: Right, sir.
11: Oh, coming, Captain.
9: How's it going, sir?
11: Oh, I think it's all right. Maybe Godfrey's more useful than we think.
9: Well, how, sir?
11: I'm sending him back tomorrow to search the premises, so you'd better tell De Groat to keep a sharp lookout. And I'd like to see Fanlar again. Perhaps I can shake something out of him today.
9: Yes, sir. The corporal, bring in Vanlar. Yes, to the colonel. Right away. Has he still lost his memory, sir?
11: So he says. But I think I can bring it back for him.
9: It's just as well we found that piece of paper in his pocket. Or we wouldn't even know his name. Oh, here he is, sir. Come in.
13: And now, sir.
11: Come in. Come over here. Right, sit down. Jacobus van Laar. Is that your name?
14: I don't know, sir.
11: You can't remember your name?
14: No, sir.
11: Or where you were born?
14: No, sir.
11: Well, try to remember. Dutingham? Gutman? Eindhoven?
14: I don't know, sir.
11: Well, do these names mean anything to you? Janssen? Rietveld? Fogel?
14: They don't mean anything, sir.
11: Why do you still wear that bandage round your head? To remind you that you've lost your memory?
14: No, sir.
11: Then take it off. Go on, take it off. Now throw it away.
14: But I...
11: You do want to recover your memory?
14: Oh, yes, sir.
11: Then throw it away.
14: Yes, sir.
11: A loss of memory is not as convenient as you may think. I can hold you here until you prove that you're innocent. If you can't remember, you may be here for a very long time.
14: Yes, sir.
11: So we'll try to get your memory back. We'll play a simple little game of association. I'll say a word, and you'll say the first word that comes into your mind. Right? Messages.
14: Messages.
11: No. No, you'll say another word. The first other word that comes into your mind.
14: Yes, sir.
11: Messages.
14: Pen.
11: Pen.
14: Ink.
11: Ink.
14: Paper.
11: Paper.
14: Writing.
11: Writing.
14: A letter.
11: A letter.
14: To my wife. Sir.
11: Sir. You have a wife.
14: I don't know, sir.
11: But you said, to my wife.
14: I just said that. It came into my head. I don't know, but I suppose I have a wife.
11: Why do you suppose that?
14: I'm old enough.
11: What age are you?
14: I don't know, sir.
11: Well, what age do you think you are?
14: About 40.
11: Mm-hmm. Let's try again. Same game, only faster this time.
14: Yes, sir.
11: Germans.
14: War.
11: War.
14: Fighting.
11: Butcher shop.
14: About...
11: Butcher shop.
14: Food.
11: Mr. Fogel.
14: I don't understand, sir.
11: Janssen, Rietveld and Fogel. Mr. Fogel. Your friends, Janssen, Rietveld and...
14: They're not my friends, sir.
11: How do you know? You've lost your memory.
14: I mean, I can't remember them, sir. I don't know they're my friends. I can't remember anything, sir.
11: Pity. I can keep you here until you do. Send in the guards.
14: If I do remember anything, sir, I'll tell you.
11: You could tell me now, if you wanted to. But I can wait. You take Van Laar.
13: Yes, sir. This way.
11: Come in. Oh, come in, Godfrey.
15: Well, I've seen Mr. Fogel again, sir.
11: All right. What happened this time?

0: Well, I've seen Mr. Fogle again, sir.
1: All right. What happened this time?
0: I examined the place, as you said, sir. It's spotlessly clean, absolutely hygienic.
1: I see.
0: Of course, there isn't very much there, sir, but he keeps it very clean.
1: He showed you around?
0: Oh, yes, sir, everywhere.
1: Did you check on electricity leads and cables?
0: Yes, sir. Switched on all the lights, tried everything. He even started up his refrigerator by mistake, servant. He didn't mind.
1: Hmm. Any disturbance or repairs to the fabric, the wall?
0: No, sir. It's a pretty old place, but nothing like that.
1: A loft or a cellar?
0: No, sir. Just the back shop and his flat upstairs.
1: Did you see the flat?
0: No, sir.
1: Well, did he have any news for you? Any meat supply?
0: You don't really want any meat, do you, sir?
1: No, of course not. But he thinks you do.
0: Yes.
1: Well, did he have any news for you? That's why you called there.
0: Yes, he said he'd been in touch with some farmers, told them about the unit coming, but couldn't get anything.
1: I see.
0: But he's very keen to help us, sir. He offered me some pigeons.
1: Pigeons?
0: Yes, sir. Wood pigeons. I spotted them out in the back, sir. He offered to let us have a few, you know, treat for the lads and all that.
1: Live ones?
0: Yes, sir.
1: And what does he do with wood pigeons?
0: Well, instead of butcher meat, sir. You see, he can't get supplies, so he's got two men out in the woods catching wood pigeons for him, and then he lets his customers have them. Feed them up until they're quite fat. I saw them, sir.
1: Where?
0: Out in the back, sir.
1: Go on.
0: But in little cages, sir, like rabbit hutches with wire in front, and he feeds them until they're fat, sir.
1: And he offered you some?
0: Yes, sir.
1: After you had spotted them?
0: Yes, sir.
1: When you first called and asked about supplies, did he mention wood pigeons?
0: No, sir.
1: Did any of the people in the town you spoke to mention that he sold them?
0: No, sir.
1: Have you seen them in his shop window?
0: No, sir. He says he keeps them for favoured customers.
1: Yes,
0: sir.
1: I'll bet he does. In little rabbit hutches with wire in front. How many of these wood pigeons did you see there?
0: 12, sir. I counted them.
1: Yes, I want you to take me to Mr. Fogle. Introduce me as your commanding officer, the one who's so keen on hygiene.
0: Yes, sir.
1: Captain, bring round the jeep right away, yes? We're going to call on our friend, Mr. Fogle.
0: Mr. Fogle?
2: Oh, back again, Lieutenant?
0: Yes. This is my commanding officer. He's just arrived unexpectedly.
2: Ah, good afternoon, sir.
1: Good afternoon.
0: Well, I've just been telling the Colonel how clean your place is, and
1: in fact, he was telling me about your very kind offer, Mr. Fogle. The unit has just arrived in town, rather tired of army rations, or at least the officers are, I can assure you. And the lieutenant was telling me about your offer of some wood pigeons.
2: Oh. I don't have many, sir.
1: Still, if you could let us have a few, it would make a change. May I see them?
2: Well, yes, sir. Will you come this way?
1: Thank you.
2: There they are, sir.
1: Ah, they're nice and plump. How many could you let us have, Mr. Fogle?
2: Well, how many would you want, sir?
1: Oh, a dozen?
2: Oh, I couldn't let you have that, sir. Some of them are promised. The lieutenant said you wouldn't want to deprive my customers, sir.
1: No, of course not, sir. Well, how many could you let us have?
2: Four would make a very nice pie, sir.
1: Six?
2: Oh, but I have my customers, sir.
1: Let's see, how many birds do you have? Two, four, six, eight, ten, 11. Well, they seem to be nice and fat. Perhaps four would do. May I see one?
2: Yes, sir.
1: Come on. Where are you? There you are. Don't panic. I won't hurt you. It doesn't look like a wood pigeon, does it?
2: What do you mean, sir?
1: Well, I always thought that wood pigeons had a circlet of lighter feathers round the neck.
2: They're wood pigeons, sir.
1: Local bird?
2: Yes, sir. They were caught in the woods near here.
1: When?
2: Last week, sir. I'm just fattening them up now.
1: Last week, you say? Mr. Fogle, when a wild animal or a wild bird is caught in cage, at first it tries to escape. It beats itself against the wire for a day or two. When it finds it can't escape, it pines. Its feathers go dull. It won't eat. I doubt if you could have got them into this sleek, fat condition in 1 week.
2: With due respect, sir, I have fattened them up in a week. I can show you the woods where they were caught.

0: The woods south of here?
1: Yes, sir.
0: When my lieutenant was here an hour ago, Mr. Fogle, he counted 12 birds. There are now 11. Where's the other one?
1: I sold it to a customer.
0: For a pie?
1: Yes.
0: Did you kill it and pluck it here? Where are the feathers? Or did you release it? I think these are carrier pigeons.
1: Sir, they are wood pigeons. I buy them for my customers.
0: Oh, we can soon prove that, can't we? All pigeons have a homing instinct. They'll fly back to their lofts or to their nests. If this bird was caught only last week in the woods south of here, it'll fly home. It'll fly south. If it's an army carrier pigeon, it'll fly to the German line. It will fly north. So let's try, shall we? Ah. There you are.
1: Off with you!
2: Up. What's happened, sir?
0: That's all right. Just settled on the roof. Getting its bearings.
2: There it goes, sir. North!
0: Of course. Well, Fogle, that's all I wanted to know. Let's go inside. Now then, Fogle, you've been running a message center for German agents, and I'm arresting you.
1: But, sir, I can assure you
0: that... Before you say anything, Fogle, listen to me. We have the rest of your pigeons, and they are carrier pigeons. I'm going to ask you some questions. It may make things easier for you if you answer truthfully. Do you know Jansen? He says he knows you.
3: Yes, sir. I know him.
0: Wietveld?
4: Yes, sir.
0: And Van Laar?
5: Yes, sir.
0: Captain!
6: Yes, sir?
0: Take him out to the jeep and hold him there.
6: Yes, sir. Kornfogel.
2: That was very smart, sir.
0: What was?
2: Well, about the woods being south of here, sir, and the pigeon flying the other way. That got him, sir.
0: Godfrey, there are no woods south of here. The woods are north of here, and so are the German lines. He was lying from the start, so he trapped himself. And they usually do.

Fogel was the German agent. He made a full confession involving Janssen, Rietveld, and Van Laar. They were tried together by a Dutch military court and convicted.

0: You've been listening to Spycatcher, with Bernard Archard as Colonel Oreste Pinto. The script was written by Robert Barr, and the program produced for the BBC.
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2: I hope you're not hungry, dear Henry, I've just burnt the roast and I've ruined the sponge.
3: 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After I've been working
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3: You don't mean...
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0: pursuit. A criminal strikes and fades quickly back into the shadows of his own dark world. And then the man from Scotland Yard, the famous Inspector Peter Black, and the dangerous, relentless pursuit. When man hunts man. In just a moment, tonight's story.
1: Because ordinary laxatives act only in your lower digestive tract, they cannot relieve the acid stomach upset that often accompanies irregularity. Thus, they're only half effective. For relief that's fully effective, you need a laxative that also acts in your stomach. And that means Haley's MO. It provides thorough relief because it works in two places instead of only one. Therefore, it makes you feel better. Infinitely better than ordinary preparations. Try Haley's MO. It's the best laxative ever made.
0: Now, with Ben Wright starred as the famous Inspector Peter Black of Scotland Yard, we bring you tonight's story,

324, please, hurry. Yes, it's the Klinowitz team. I don't know. Put in the call, will you? Mr. Garth? Mr. Garth? No, it's Emlyn Thomas. The superintendent is up the shaft. It's a bad fall, Mr. Garth. Most of them got out, but a few are still down there. We don't know how many. I don't think there has been an explosion. Can you come right down?

0: How is it down there, Wayne?
1: I didn't turn round to look, Mr. Flowers. I ran for the sake of my life when I heard it coming.
0: Haven't you got any idea who's still in it?
1: I'm not sure. I was working along with Hugh Davies, Evan Lewis, and David Owen. I think maybe Ivor Williams was with us, too, but I cannot be certain.
2: Mr. Flowers, I telephoned to the boss. He's on his way.
0: All right. As soon as the dust is cleared a bit, we'll go down. Have any other men come up?
1: I was the last, I think.
0: Answer it, will you, Thomas?
2: Yes, sir.

0: What's the matter with the thing?
1: Why don't they answer up there?
2: Paul probably knocked it out. You're wasting your time, Mr. Owen.
0: Well, no harm trying, man. Hello. Help me. Hello? Who? Emlyn, can you hear me? It is David Owen. Yes.
3: Tell him what's happened.
0: Hush, man, hush. Emlyn, there's four of us in here. End of the shaft. Hugh Davies, Evan Lewis, and me. There's E4 Williams, too. Can you hear me? E4 Williams, but he's dead. And you better have a policeman ready if you ever get us out, because he's been murdered.

0: When you suffer from irregularity and take mineral oil for relief, chances are that you get only halfway relief. You see, irregularity is frequently accompanied by acid indigestion, and when this is the case, you need a preparation that combines laxative action with antacid action to bring you thorough relief. Now, plain mineral oil can't do this, but a remarkable preparation called Haley's MO combines the correct proportions of pure mineral oil with the finest milk of magnesia. As a result, Haley's MO gives you thorough relief. Not only relieves irregularity, but acid upset as well. And Haley's MO is so gentle that it's frequently recommended for patients following delicate abdominal operations. When you see how much more Haley's MO does for you, you'll be amazed that it costs only about the same as high-grade mineral oil. You can identify Haley's MO by the big blue letters M-O on the package.
1: Glenuis was a village in South Wales. It was ugly, with the grey ugliness of mining country. Dirty, sullen, and with the inevitable poverty. When Detective Sergeant Moffat and I arrived from London, we only knew that there had been a disaster in the mine and a murder. I had a chat with the chief constable of the district who had requested our aid, but he knew little more than he had told us over the telephone. It was the morning of the second day of the Glenuis disaster. I sent Moffat to the mine entrance to gather any information he could, while I tried to interview the widow, Mrs. Williams. Here I met with no success. She was under sedatives, and the village doctor refused to allow me to question her. I walked back up the narrow streets to the mine. There was a light drizzle falling, and it seemed that the entire village was gathered on that desolate spot. I saw Moffat standing near a shed at the entrance. It was oppressively quiet. Every eye fastened on the black mouth of the tunnel.
2: The relief crew's been down there for 2 hours now, sir. Should be coming up any minute.
1: Well, how are they? The three in the shot.
2: Superintendent Mr. Flowers spoke to one of them 10 minutes ago. Mostly thirst from what he says. The air's not too good either.
1: Yeah. You get any more details on the murdered man, Williams?
2: Not much, sir. He complained of a stomach ache just before the cave-in. And afterwards, before he died, he had convulsions like. At least that's what they say down there.
1: That sounds like poison.
2: The shot fire man, what was his name?
1: David Owen?
2: Oh, yes, sir. He talked to me on the phone from down there, and he says he knows it's poison. He's a St. John's ambulance man.
1: Oh. Well, come on. Another crew will be going down in a minute or two.
3: Hello, Inspector.
1: Hello, Mr. Flowers. Any progress?
3: Slow, very slow. It's worrying. Very loose down there, very loose. There's another fall. Well, you see, we can't afford the blast.
1: I'd like to go down when you get close enough.
3: I couldn't allow that, Inspector.
1: I'm afraid you'll have to, Mr. Flowers. It's my job, you know.
3: Too dangerous.
1: I have reason to believe that a man has been murdered, Mr. Flowers. I've come up from Scotland Yard because your chief constable requested it. When those men are reached, I want to be on the spot.
3: Well, I'm not interested in policemen. I've got work to do. Something that might not interest you, mister. Saving lives, not hunting them. Excuse me now.
2: Nice thing, that.
1: Oh, well, he's right, Moffat. Yeah, sometimes I do feel rather like a vulture. Only I suppose this time it would be more like a cat waiting for the mouse to come out of its hole.
4: You're the inspector, aren't you?
1: Yes.
4: My name is Will Vaughan. Can you come over here behind the shed a minute? I want a word with you.
1: Oh, all right.
4: Oh, it's dirty work down below. For every 10 feet we go, 5 falls in again.
1: You think there's any chance?
4: Oh, there might be.
1: Oh. Now.
4: Well, this is it. The chaps and me were talking while we were digging. We thought you'd better know.
1: No.
4: About Ivor Williams.
1: Oh, go on.
4: He was no good. No good at all, that Ivor Williams. We don't keep with strangers coming here and asking questions, but it's better you know the truth than find out lies.
1: Well, what is the truth?
4: Ivor Williams was a lad with the girls. It was more than one fight he had over it.
1: Oh.
4: What is a great many men in Glenuath who are not sorry to see him gone.
1: I see. Is that all?
4: Yes. And I am grieved for his wife, poor woman. She was a fool to marry him. But it was for love.
1: Well, since you've gone this far, will you name some names?
4: It would take a dozen men or more. There is those three still in the shaft. David Owen, for instance. It is his daughter, Dennis, that is the latest trouble. Here she is standing over there. The dark girl.
1: Oh, yes. Sister Ivor Williams was interested in her?
4: Interested? Now, there is an English word for you. From the talk of the women, it is more than that. David Owen swore he'd give Williams a terrible beating if he didn't stay away from his daughter.
1: I see.
4: Then Hugh Davies, that is Glynis's man. They are to be married. Hugh knows about the talk. He had a proper rage about it. Poor chap, it does him little good now.
1: You realize that you've given those two men a motive for murder?
4: That's only two. What about Evan Lewis? They fought but 2 days before the fall. And I can go on with more.
1: I may want you to when the time comes.
4: It will be the whole village you can arrest before you are done. It is a great waste of time. Make your report that he died in the fall.
1: Will Vaughan walked away from me, his face black with coal dust, shoulders stooped. And I wondered exactly why he had offered the information. These people are an insular lot. Right or wrong, they protect their own. And here I had been handed not only motive, but suspect. The day passed, and it became dark. Floodlights blazed down on the mine entrance, and the crews went down and came up again. The women brewed tea and made food for the men. Another day came, and the voices of those who were trapped behind tons of coal and dirt were suddenly gone. The telephone line had failed. At 3 o'clock in the afternoon, the superintendent sent word to me that the next crew expected to break into the shaft. I was given clothing and a helmet. And a few minutes later, a coal truck was rolling down the lines deep into the mine. Aboard it, 5 miners and 1 chief inspector of Scotland Yard.
5: All right, boy.
4: Mind your head, sir.
1: Yes, I will.
5: We're shoring up with timbers as we go. That's the job of the shifters over there.
4: That's the carpenter's job.
5: All right, easy now. We shouldn't have more than a dozen feet to go, but slow. Slow is the word. You two start with picks. We'll take turns. But if you must be here, you must, Inspector. But stand out of the way.
1: Give me a shovel. I can help.
5: A London man in the pits. All right. There's one on the truck.

0: Well, wait a bit.
1: You'd have made a miner, you would.
2: I think it's easier being a policeman.
1: What is it?
0: Do you hear anything, Will?
1: No. There. There, I heard it. They're all right.
2: Here, give me the pick. I'll have a go for a bit.
1: Thanks. I'm about done.

0: We were working in a tunnel now big enough for only two men at a time. One working with picks, one carrying the dislodged dirt and rock to the entrance. It was a shaft within a shaft. The men could only work a few minutes at a time, and it was our turn, Will Bourne and myself. We measured our progress by inches, lying on our stomachs, hacking at the unyielding earth, ducking as a miniature landslide fell about, coughing in the dust it raised. Will Bourne had crawled to the tunnel entrance when my pick lodged in a seam. I tugged at it and then... I'm through. Are you all right in here?
1: Yes, can we get out?
2: I hope you brought some water, would
0: yes.
2: you?
0: Yes, we did. Bring some water in. Can you walk?
1: All of us except Ivor Williams. Come on, I don't want to look at him anymore. I'll drink outside.
2: Wait a minute, Huey. You're the policeman, aren't you?
0: Yes.
1: Mr. Owen, we can talk about it outside. Come on.
3: There was sex.
1: Come on. Come on, it's another fall. Come on.

It was such a very little tunnel, wasn't it? And it took you so long to make. Now it's gone. What a shame you didn't bring in some water with you.

0: 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Of course, pallor and weakness can come from other causes, so see your doctor regularly. But medical studies show that 2 out of 3 women, particularly those between 15 and 50, and many, many men, lack sufficient iron. So if you're not getting the iron your body needs, if you feel weak, run down, and are easily upset, get new pep, vigor, and color for only a few pennies a day. Start taking ironized yeast tomorrow.
1: Now, the second act of Pursuit in Clonoeth Mine.
2: We stood there, heads bent a little, looking at what had once been the way to safety. 3 feet inside the tunnel, it was black. Black with the solidity of a wall. I knew that the tunnel was 12 feet long, but there was no way of knowing how much of the mine had caved in beyond. I turned away. The dead man, Ivo Williams, lay huddled in a corner. When I looked at him, I knew that David Owen had been right. It was poison. The blue lips, fingernails. And as I moved away, I suddenly realized how thirsty I was.
3: Might as well sit down and wait, Moyes.
4: Have you got a cigarette?
2: Yes.
3: No. It'll make you more thirsty.
4: You should have brought water in with you.
2: I'm sorry.
4: No. It's not your fault.
3: What happened to the telephone?
2: I don't know. They were trying to find out when I came down.
3: Well, it's not too bad. The air's better now. They'll get through again.
4: What's your name?
2: Inspector Black. Peter Black.
4: A very dirty-faced policeman you are.
2: Yeah. What about him?
3: And what about him?
2: You were going to say something before, Mr. Owen.
3: Yeah, I was. Something we have talked about, the boys and me, since we have been in here.
4: Ah, what difference does it make now?
3: Oh, it's the law, Huey. Ah. A man doesn't kill. That's the law.
2: You think you know who did it?
3: Yes.
4: Remember now, I've not agreed to it. Don't forget that.
5: Nor I.
3: His wife, Catherine Williams. She stood more than a body can bear. I, for one, hold no blame.
2: Why do you think she did it? I mean, proof.
3: Because of my daughter, Glynis.
5: Now, don't say it, Mr. Owen. Don't say it.
2: There are a number of things I already know, Davis.
5: Your Glynis never went with him, Mr. Owen. It's a dirty lie made up by a lot of chattering old women with nothing better to do.
3: She's my daughter, Hugh. I would feel it as much as you. I say it's true. Catherine Williams found out, and it was too much for her.
2: That still isn't proof.
4: No, it isn't. Catherine couldn't do a thing like that. She didn't.
3: I heard him. I heard him in the pub. He was drunk and laughing.
5: He may have tried to make up to her, but you wouldn't have let him. I was angry at the time, but Glynis wouldn't have let him. We are engaged.
3: Nobody's arguing that, Huey Burke. Let me finish. He was saying that he had some money put away and that as soon as there were a few more pounds, he was going to divorce Catherine and take Glynis away with him.
5: Ah, oh, that's silly. Loud talk. You know it, Mr. Owen. That's all it was.
3: Maybe, but if the word got back to Catherine Williams, what then?
5: So then Catherine Williams killed him. And here we are. And who will be there to testify against her? I wish I had a drink of water.
2: Now and again we tried the phone, but there was no sound. We sat in darkness a good deal, conserving the batteries in our lamps. And there was always the dead man in the mine. None of us wore a watch, and after a little while, time became something that was only counted in the remembrance of what seemed an age ago. They had been without water for nearly 3 days, and I knew what a torture it was becoming. My own mouth was dry and bitter. It may have been hours, may have been another day. We took turns at the little tunnel, tearing at the loose dirt and rocks with our hands. And we became tired very quickly.
5: It's funny.
3: What?
5: Oh, I remember last week. I went to the tap and drank a glass of water. And then I filled the glass again because I thought I was still thirsty. But I wasn't anymore. And so I threw it away. I threw away the lovely water. Oh, it made a cool sound.
4: That's enough!
5: If I want to talk about water, Evan Lewis, I shall talk about water. It is a great comfort for me.
4: But not for me. Shut up. You are not telling me to shut up.
2: Well, look here. This isn't going to do any good. Save your strength.
4: What for? So that we can die more slowly?
3: Huey, try the telephone again. It may be working.
5: Oh, as soon as I get my breath. In a minute.
3: I'll do it.
2: No. Nothing.
3: Oh, well. I'm going to have a bit of a sleep. Put out the light.

0: Why doesn't he stop staring at me?
1: Easy, man, easy. He's not staring. We've covered his face.
0: No, he's staring. Look at him. Make him stop.
2: You can't even see him, Evan. There's no light. The dead can do you no harm, boy. Try to sleep. It will make the time pass sooner.
3: Yeah. Oh, I'm going to dig again. I'm not going to sit here to die. Give me a hand, Mr. Black.
1: Our hands were bleeding, and every handful of rock and coal and dirt was an agony to pull away. The darkness was never-ending. And as our batteries began to fail, it became a terrifying, alive thing. It was Hugh Davis who found the tea can. It glinted dully in the orange glow of his lamp.
3: Look! Oh, look at this, boys! Listen to it!
2: It's a tea can!
3: Wet. Oh, it's wet! Did you ever hear a lovely sound like it?
1: Oh, we can measure it out. There's enough there. Now, you chaps first. I'll miss this round. You've been here longer than
2: Sheriff, us. Sheriff, be careful, Hugh. Don't spill it, man.
3: The lid jumped. There.
4: No, you can't have it.
3: Give it back, Evan.
1: Oh, don't be an idiot. There's enough for all. You'll have your share.
4: No, stay back. There we are. And pour it out.
1: Evan.
4: No.
3: You drink one drop of that, Evan Lewis, and I'm going to kill you.
1: Come along now. You can have the first drink. It's all right. That's all right.
4: It is. He's dead. He doesn't need it anymore. He's left enough for us all. Thank you, Ivor. Thank you.
3: He's gone mad.
4: I'm going to sit here with my tea, and you'll all watch me. But you can't have any. Don't come near.
1: All right.
3: Oh, we can't let him.
4: Shoo, Ivor.
1: Have a sip and pass it. Hey, Lewis?
4: Oh, no. No, I'm keeping it.
3: Go on, then. But don't forget, Evan. When we are outside, I'm going to kill you. You remember what I say. You'll not be fit to live.
2: What's the matter with him? He doesn't. Why doesn't he drink it then and have done?
1: I wonder.
4: Stay there. Don't come near him.
1: Why don't you drink it? If you're not going to, give it to us.
4: No. No, it's mine. Stay away. I'll pour it out.
1: Go on, then. Pour it out.
4: I will. Stay away.
1: Why don't you drink it? Shall I tell you why? Because I think you know what's in it. You can't drink it, can you?
4: Yes, if I want to. I will, too.
1: Eva Williams drank some of that tea, didn't he? Before he died.
4: I don't know. Don't you come closer to me.
1: Drink it, then.
4: I will. But if you come closer, I'll pour it out. Then no one will have
3: it. No, don't. He means it, Mr. Black.
1: What did you put in that tea before you came down?
4: Nothing.
1: Then why are you afraid?
4: I'm not.
1: Well, there isn't much choice, is there? You're dying of thirst, but if you drink, you'll die of poison. Is that it?
4: No.
1: You know, if we want to get it, we can. Not enough will spill out. Now, why don't you give it to me? Now.
4: I can't.
1: Yes. You killed him, didn't you?
4: Yes.
1: All right, now give me the can.
4: No. You're not going to hang me. I'll drink it. See? Don't.
3: Inspector Black, come back here.
2: Don't do it, Evan. Don't. We'll stand by you, man.
4: Get away from me.
1: Why, Evan? Why did you do it?
4: He was wicked. Ungodly. He deserved to die. He was cruel. He made my life a misery. I was engaged to Catherine 10 years ago. He stole her from me. He deserved to die. We treated her.
2: Oh, I'm sorry, Evan. I am sorry.
4: It doesn't matter anymore. We'll not get out anyway. It's better to go quickly by drinking this.
3: No, don't. Don't, Evan.
1: The telephone. Oh, Hello.
5: Hello, Inspector.
1: Yes.
5: Are you all right?
1: Yes, we all are.
5: We'll be to you soon. It wasn't a bad fall. Only a few feet. The men are clearing away now. Hold on.
1: Thanks. Thanks very much. They'll be through in a few minutes. We waited, watching, listening. Evan Lewis crouched away from us, the tea can raised to his lips.
6: Look! Look, it's breaking through! Look!
1: And in that moment, as we looked to where the point of a pick appeared in the wall, Evan Lewis tilted the tea can and drank the poison which he had given to E.4 Williams. But it was useless. We brought him to the surface. And for the second time, his life was saved. Trial was held at Swansea. And Evan Lewis was convicted of murder. The Home Secretary denied an appeal. And 9 weeks later, he was hanged. Pursuit. And the pursuit is ended.

Pursuit is produced and directed by Elliot Lewis and written by Anthony Ellis. Music was composed and presented by Eddie Dunstetter. Ben Wright stars as Inspector Peter Black with Raymond Lawrence as Sergeant Moffat. Featured in tonight's cast were William Johnstone, Tudor Owen, Anthony Ellis, Steve Roberts, Joseph Kearns, and Charles Davis.

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1: What has a hazelnut in every bite?
2: Sorry.
1: And thick milk chocolate for your delight?
2: Sorry.
1: Nougat and caramel golden light?
2: Sorry.
1: And don't forget the hazelnut in every bite. And again. What has a hazelnut in every bite?
2: Sorry.
1: Thick milk chocolate for your delight?
2: Sorry.
1: Nougat and caramel golden light? And don't forget the hazelnut in every bite.
2: Sorry.
1: A hazelnut in every bite.
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0: It's time to join the American Family Robinson again in Centerville. The Save the Herald Society, consisting of the younger Robinsons and Mother Robinson, have at last arrived at the point where the goal is in sight. They have managed to get enough new subscriptions and advertising contracts to make the Centerville Herald an investment for Mr. Markham, the town's leading manufacturer. If he agrees to invest capital in the Herald's future, the Herald will be saved, and just in time. Editor Luke, unaware of what is going on, is writing his last editorial to appear in the last issue of the Herald. The paper is just about to stop publication and go into bankruptcy. But the Save the Herald Society has come through in fine style. And now the big moment has arrived, and we find Betty and Dick Collins about to embark in a cab for Mr. Markham's office. But our old friend Windy has approached, and as usual, is trying to horn in.
1: Why, you can't go over there to Markham's office and try to swing this thing without me. You're just children in the realm of big business. You need an old hand at this sort of thing to manage the party.
2: Oh, please don't bother, Uncle Windy. Dick and I can manage it fine. It isn't as though we didn't know Mr. Markham.
1: Now, look here, Betty. I've been borrowing money all my life. It's an art. There's a wrong way and a right way.
3: Oh, all right. We can't stand here and argue about it all day. Let him come along if he wants to, Betty. But for Pete's sake, Windy, let me do the talking. Markham Furniture Company, driver.
4: Okay, boss.
2: Oh, Windy, why did you have to come along just then?
1: Why, Betty, a person would think I was intruding where I had no right to be.
2: Oh.
1: After all, remember, I had the lion's share in making this loan a possibility. Didn't I get a year's contract for advertising?
2: Yes, one. Even Gus Olson did better than that. He got 6 contracts. Well, how he did it, I don't know. He sold some of the toughest prospects in town.
3: I was afraid to ask him how he did it. His idea of a persuasive sales talk is a section of gas pipe.
2: Good heavens, Dick, you don't think that he...
3: Well, he didn't do anything very awful, or we'd have heard some complaints. I guess just a look at that mug of Gus's is enough to convince a prospect that he'd better yield.
1: It would take a low thug of Gus's type to make the businessmen of this town spend a little money for progress.
3: You don't think much of businessmen, do you, Wendy?
1: Obstructionists, all of them. Blocking every new idea for the improvement of conditions to protect their own selfish ends.
2: Well, if you feel that way, Windy, by all means, you'd better not go with us to see Mr. Markham. After all, he's a businessman.
1: Oh, no. That's the very reason why I'm necessary to this expedition. Knowing them as I do, I can handle
2: them. Oh, dear.
3: What makes you think they're trying to interfere with progress?
1: Well, just look around at the pretty pass they've brought us to.
3: I am looking around, and what I see is rather educational. 20 years ago, this town was a pretty sorry-looking dump. I saw a picture of it in an old copy of the Herald. Mud streets, a couple of tumble-down old buildings, no schools, houses that we wouldn't put a pet dog into. And now look at it. Paved, well-lighted streets, modern up-to-date office buildings and factories, wage earners buying luxuries they wouldn't have dreamed of 20 years ago, radios, automobiles, time and trouble-saving devices. I see schools, a library, a hospital, attractive, well-equipped houses, millions of people owning them. All that doesn't look like a pretty pass to me. And every bit of it is the direct result of progressive thinking of businessmen and the development of industry. It doesn't look like obstructionism to me.
1: Oh, well, of course, in a material way, I suppose the industrialists have improved things in the matter of property and gadgets. But how about human rights? That's where business fails to be progressive. They're all for property rights, sure. How about the workers and their human rights?
2: Well, maybe I'm not smart, but I can't see the difference between a human right and a property right. It's like the old problem of which comes first, the chicken or the egg. If you work hard all your life, save money and buy a home, for instance, that home is a property right. But if it should be taken away from you by reckless taxation or unjust laws, well, that'd be depriving you of your human right to enjoy the fruit of your labor, wouldn't it?
1: Oh, yes, generally speaking. But I wasn't talking about the little fellows who've just bought a home. I mean the capitalists, the people who are the stockholders.
3: Well, why is that any different? An investment is the fruit of your labor, too.
2: Sure.
3: It's a property right, but it's also a human right. And the Constitution protects it in the same way that it guarantees the individual of life, liberty, and the pursuit of happiness.
1: Well, of course, that's one way of looking at it. But on the other hand, I was talking to a fellow just the other day.
3: Yeah, what kind of a fellow?
1: Yes. A politician, and
2: he...
1: Well, what's the matter with a politician?
3: Nothing. Nothing at all when he sticks to politics.
2: Yes.
3: But they so rarely do.
1: Now, this fellow was sticking to politics. That's just what he was doing. He was telling me what a good political move it would be to put all business into the hands of the government.
3: Mm-hmm. Sure. A swell political move. Practically ideal from the politician's point of view. But how about the rest of us, the taxpayers?
1: Oh, he had it all fixed. The politicians will take care of the rest of them.
2: Oh.
3: Betty, have you ever heard of anybody who was anxious to trust his well-being to a politician?
2: No, unless it was Windy.
3: How about it, Windy? Would you trust a politician with, Miss Timmons' money, say?
1: Huh? Well, that's something else again.
2: Oh, Windy, you are lovely. You put up such a good argument.
1: I don't know why you refuse to take me seriously. You never do. And you ought to remember that I'm a much older and more experienced person. Why, in my time...
2: Sparrow, your experiences. We've heard them all. And anyway, here we are. Have you got all those subscription figures and everything ready to show Mr. Markham?
3: Yeah. Yes, I'm all set. Now, how was I going to start? Mr. Markham, we feel that we can offer you
2: Well, now, that's right, but don't recite it, Dick. You sound like a 5-year-old saying, twinkle, twinkle, little star. Now, remember, Mr. Markham is a businessman. He's interested in your proposition, not your delivery.
1: There. Now, you see, it's a good thing I did come along. Why, that's not the way to start at all. You want to be more firm, more decisive. Let him know you'll stand no nonsense. Mr. Markham, the proposition I am about to put before you...
2: Windy. Huh? Dick is going to handle this now. We've let you come along on sufferance. But please understand that Dick is going to do the talking, even if he does it badly.
1: He'll ruin the whole thing, I tell you. Now, look there. Why, he's so nervous he forgot to pay the cab driver. Give the man his money, Dick.
3: Here, keep the change.
4: Okay, thank you.
1: Well, I wouldn't have given him such a big tip, Dick. It's not a good thing.
2: No, Windy, you wouldn't have over-tipped him. I notice how carefully you refrained from making any contribution to him at all.
1: Well, after all, coming over here wasn't my idea.
3: Oh, for heaven's sake, we didn't come here to argue about cab fare. Let's get on with this.
2: All right, darling. Now, listen, don't be jumpy, dear. You know Mr. Markham is Daddy's oldest friend, and he's swell. You won't have any trouble talking to him.
3: Third floor, please. No, but it's such a lot of money to talk about, and it means so much.
1: Why, you don't know what big money is. Why, this would be no more to me than walking into the post office and buying a stamp.
2: It's going to mean even less than that to you, Windy, because you're going to keep quiet if I have to...
1: Here we are. Good afternoon, miss.
3: I'd like to see
1: my... My name is Winkle, William Winkle. Would you mind telling Mr. Markham I'm here?
5: What do you wish to see Mr. Markham about, sir?
1: Business. Important. Private.
3: It's about the
1: Now, just tell him I'm here.
5: Just a moment, please.
1: Oh, don't ever tell him what you come for when you're trying to get a loan. Bad policy. Now, see? You'd have started off in the wrong foot right away if I hadn't been here.
2: Yes, the way you put it, we'll convince him that you want to touch him for a 10-spot. Windy, this is an investment we're trying to get him to make. We're not asking for charity.
1: Well, just watch me. You'll see how it's done.
5: I'm very sorry, Mr. Winkle, but Mr. Markham can't see you. He's quite busy.
1: What? Are you sure you told him? Whether it's important?
5: Yes, sir, I told him.
2: Mr. Winkle should have told you to say it's about the Herald and that Mr. Collins would like to see him. Oh, would you mind asking him if we could come back later?
5: Well, just a minute, please.
3: Gosh, you shouldn't have bothered him again, Betty. She's already asked him.
2: She asked him about Windy, and Mr. Markham has met Windy.
1: You think he'd refuse to see me and not Dick? What makes you think so? Tell me that.
2: Windy, I warned you to keep quiet, and if you don't, I'll...
6: Well, young fellow. And Betty, bless my soul. I didn't know you were here.
3: Hello, Mr. Markham.
6: Hello.
3: I hope we're not disturbing you.
6: Not at all. Come into my office. Well, and how are you, Winkle?
1: Fine. Thanks very much.
6: What's become of that father of yours, Betty? Haven't seen him around for a long time. Here, sit down.
2: Thanks. Why, he's, Well, that's what we came to see you about, Mr. Markham.
6: There's nothing wrong with Luke, is there?
3: Well, yes. That is, there's something wrong with the Herald, and it amounts to the same thing.
1: As a matter of fact, Markham, the Herald is facing...
2: Windy! Oh, Windy, your shoelace is untied. Go on, Dick. What were you telling Mr. Markham?
3: The Herald's in a pretty serious situation, Mr. Markham.
6: The Herald? Well, I hadn't heard about it. I thought the Herald was doing fine.
3: I'm afraid it isn't. There was a stockholders' meeting, and they decided to stop publication.
6: Good heavens, oh, that's impossible. Why, the Herald? Why in the world did Luke let me know? There must be some way of...
1: There is, Markham. There is a way. Not only of saving the Herald, but of making a sweet piece of change for yourself.
2: Windy, I'm sure Mr. Markham will be glad to have someone show you over the factory. Uncle Windy just came along to look over your plant, Mr. Markham.
1: Oh, I did nothing of the kind.
6: Certainly. I'll be glad to have Miss Brennan show him around. Oh, Miss Brennan.
1: Now, look here.
3: Windy's particularly interested in furniture and how it's made. It's because he's going to get married.
6: Indeed.
2: Yes.
6: Miss Brennan, will you take Mr. Winkle around and show him the plant?
1: This is ridiculous.
4: This way, please, Mr. Winkle.
2: We'll be gone before you get back, Windy. It'll take a long time.
6: Your uncle is an odd sort of person. I find him a little...
2: difficult. Most people do. I had to get rid of him somehow.
6: And you did it very well. Now, tell me about the Herald. Just how serious is it?
3: Well, it was deadly serious. We had a deficit of $6,000 and no capital, even for operating expenses. And Mr. Robinson couldn't get a loan from the bank.
6: But good heavens, why hasn't he come to me? I might have been able to do something. It's unthinkable that the Herald will go out of business. It's been the most influence for good this town has had for 20 years. It can't go under.
2: Well, that's just what we thought, Mr. Markham, the Save the Herald Society. That's why we... Well, did what we did. You tell him, Dick.
6: The Save the Herald Society? You mean there is such a thing and I haven't been asked to become a member? I thought Luke and I were friends.
3: Well, Mr. Robinson doesn't know anything about the society, sir. But we're here now to ask you if you will become a member, the most important member.
6: Good. Now, what's the plan of the society and who are the members?
3: Well, just the family, you might say. Betty, Mother Robinson... Bob and a few of the people at the office.
6: Yes.
3: And we've already completed our part, and now... Well, now I guess it's up to you. We hope you'll be able to
2: get on with it, Dickie. Tell him.
3: I'm trying to.
6: Maybe it would save time if you told me, Betty. I am completely mystified now.
2: Oh, it's really quite simple. All we want you to do is to pay off the Herald's deficit and take care of the operating expenses for, well, say a year, until we have a chance to get on our feet again. Oh, we'd be ever so grateful.
6: Well, I should think so. That would involve a couple of hundred thousand. Of course, I'd do it in a minute if it were solely up to me, but I've got the responsibility of this factory, stockholders, and the employees. And a couple of hundred thousand just handed over.
3: Oh, there, Betty. You've told him wrong. I knew you would. It won't be just handed over, Mr. Markham. That's the point of the Save the Herald Society. It'll be an investment.
2: Yes.
3: And if you don't think it's a good one, we don't want you to consider it, but I...
7: Well, thank you, Miss. Thank you.
2: Oh, Windy back again.
7: Very interesting, I'm sure.
4: But you haven't seen it all, Mr.
7: Winkle. I've seen enough. I have business in here. Well, Marky, quite a place, yes. So you kids haven't wound up the deal, eh? Just as I thought. Now watch me. He'll be signing on the dotted line in no time. Now look here, Marky. You don't mind if I have one of these cigars?
2: Come on, Dick.
3: Okay.
7: Now, this proposition... Oh!
2: I've got him, Dick. I've got him, but the muffler won't hold for long. Hurry up, Dick. Hurry.
3: You see, Mr. Markham, we've got the figures right here. And they show that for the last 3 months,

Will Betty and Dick be able to swing their loan in spite of Windy Bill? Well, join us on our next program and see what happens. Until then, goodbye. 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

Take one man caught in the web of his own frustration. Add a woman and the promise of escape. That's our story, Joey's Girl, taken from the files of John Steele, adventurer.

0: friends. This is John Steele. We're back this week to bring you another story of adventure and living. Usually, our stories are about friends of mine that I know real well. But this week's tale is about someone that I met quite by accident in one of those queer coincidences of life. I saw him for a brief instant, and then he was gone. But I couldn't forget the expression on his face, so I went about finding him again. Believe me, it wasn't easy. Well, you just go ahead and tell it exactly as you told it to me, Joey.
1: It's hard. It's real hard. You look back on something, try to figure out when it started, and you can't. You can't even tell the day or the week, what's more, the hour or the minute. It's too mixed up. One day was just like the next to me anyway, so what's the difference? I'll tell you the whole story. Mike's bar was just a joint where we all hung out when we didn't have nothing better to do. I was there a lot. Spend all your life near a bridge and it does something to you. I've been waking up every morning, sometimes afternoons, looking out of the window at it, and there it is, Manhattan Bridge. Looking big and rich and sticking its stinking feet down here where we ain't got enough room to turn around anyways. When you're a kid, you go to school because your old man beats you if you don't. Sixth grade, maybe seventh, and then you hit the streets. From there, you don't come home till you're tired or hungry. And you get tough and you learn how to take care of yourself. When you're older, you say, yeah, what's that difference? You hang out in joints like Mike's.
2: Hello, Joey.
1: Mike? How's the cuff?
2: You're clean.
1: Well, let me have a beer.
2: Okay. Beer.
1: Thanks.
2: When'd you get back?
1: This morning.
2: Seems like a long time.
1: A year's a year.
2: Yeah. Flo's been asking for you.
1: You can tell.

0: A year's a year.
1: Yeah. Flo's been asking for you.
0: You can tell her that...
1: I did.
0: Dirty, squealing little...
1: It was her or you?
0: Yeah, I guess so. So who's around?
1: Usual mob.
0: They glad to see me back?
1: Maybe.
0: What do you mean, maybe?
1: Nothing.
0: Okay, what's up?
1: Nothing, I tell you, Joe.
0: What's up?
1: Greek's kind of taken over while you was away.
0: Oh.
1: Just don't start nothing here, Joey. Run a nice, respectable room.
0: You want to know something?
1: Yeah.
0: I don't care no more.
1: Hmm?
0: That's what I said.
1: What do you mean?
0: I mean I don't care no more.
1: Yeah, but you're used to
0: it. I know.
1: Everyone's been saying, wait till Joey gets back.
0: Yeah?
1: Sure. I don't get you.
0: What's the difference?
1: Huh?
0: That's what I mean. What's the difference?
1: Oh. Yeah, I see what you mean. What's eating you, Joey?
0: Nothing.
1: Got something on your mind?
0: No.
1: You changed.
0: It's nothing.
2: Hey, hello, Joey.
0: Hmm? Oh, hi, Benny.
2: I've been waiting for you.
0: Yeah?
2: Sure. I knew you was getting out today.
0: Don't give me
2: that.
0: I
2: ain't lying. On the level.
0: How's the paper business?
2: Okay. You want yours now?
0: I ain't got the nickel, kid.
2: Oh, I'll trust you.
0: Yeah. Give me the...
2: Yeah. See, I ain't forgot.
0: Yeah. Thanks, kid.
2: Glad to see you, Joey.
0: Nice kid.
1: A little thief.
0: So?
1: Okay.
0: That joint looks the same.
1: Hasn't changed much.
0: Dirtier.
1: What's the idea of making that cry to you?
0: Shut up, Mike.
1: Huh?
0: Who's that?
1: Oh.
0: A doll.
1: Where?
0: Over by the piano with Deacon.
1: Oh. She's a new one around here.
0: Nice.
1: Name's, Lily something.
0: Yeah?
1: Thought you was off, dames.
0: Dames like Flo.
1: They're all alike.
0: I'll see you later, Mike.
1: I don't get you, Joey. You

0: When'd you get back, Jimmy?
1: Today. Looks like I'm just in time.
2: Mean?
1: Whatever you like it to.
2: Okay, it means you're a clumsy jerk for horning in on a good song.
1: It depends.
2: On what?
1: If you think a song's better than a man.
2: Maybe I do. Tonight.
1: Okay, baby, I'll see you around.
2: No, wait.
1: Yeah?
2: Buy me a drink.
1: I'm broke.
2: Okay, I'll buy you one.

Yeah, just another dame. Maybe a little cleaner than the others and better dressed, but just like all the rest. Next day, my head was busting from the lousy whiskey, so I beat it over to Tony's and killed the day shooting pool. No point in looking for work. I'm going no place and no hurry to get there. Funny how the smell of her stayed in my nose. I thought maybe I was going soft or something, so I drank myself crazy for the next couple of days, hanging out with the boys and just knocking around. It's just because I'd been away for a year, I kept telling myself, go away. And all the time, that crummy song was running around in my head, and I could hear her laughing. I stayed away from my

0: Because I knew she'd be there. She was that kind of dame, always coming back for more. Well, then about a week later, I was out walking, trying to keep cool. It was one of them hot, sticky nights when even your hands sweat. When I was passing Mike's and the door was open, I could hear Deacon playing inside, kind of slow and tired. I don't know why. I went in.
1: Hello, Joey.
0: Mike.
1: Drake.
0: Give me a beer.
1: Right.
0: Thanks.
1: Where you been?
0: Around? Why?
1: Nothing.
0: Why?
1: Didn't see you for a couple of days.
0: At all?
1: What else?
0: Sure?
1: Sure.
0: I thought maybe...
1: Yeah?
0: Nothing.
1: Greek was in a couple of nights ago.
0: Yeah?
1: He knows you're back.
0: He does, huh?
1: Yeah. Says he's looking for you.
0: So?
1: Just don't start nothing.
0: Can it? I told you about me.
1: That Greek doesn't mean he's...
0: I worry too much, Mike.
1: Yeah, but Greek's tough.
0: So what?
1: He might...
0: What if he does?
1: Huh?
0: What's the difference? Who else been in?
1: Nobody.
0: Hmm.
1: You're looking for somebody?
0: No, no, I guess not.
1: What's on your mind, Joey?
0: Nothing, I thought...
1: The blonde?
0: What blonde?
1: Lily. No, she hasn't been here since the night you came back.
0: She hasn't, huh?
1: No.
0: That's funny.
1: Used to be in here all the time.
0: Yeah?
1: I don't get it.
0: No. I'm going over and talk to Deacon.
1: I don't get it. Women are funny animals.
0: What to say, Deacon?
2: Hello, Joey. Didn't see
0: you. I've been busy.
2: Good way to be. Yes, sir. Good way to be.
0: Yeah.
2: Man can forget his troubles as long as he's busy.
0: Yeah.
2: I knew who the man was.
0: Remember the blonde, Deacon?
2: Everyone knows that.
0: Remember the song you were playing?
2: You mean, if you're ever in my arms again?
0: Yeah, that's the one.

0: Hello, baby.
1: It's been a long week, huh?
0: Yeah. Long week.
1: Didn't think you'd be here.
0: I'm here.
1: What now?
0: I don't know.
1: Gonna buy a lady a drink?
0: Yeah, sure. Stick that one in the corner.

0: parked my watch, filled it into a roll of Tony's.
1: Oh.
2: What'll it be?
0: Couple of beers, Mike.
2: Couple of beers.
1: We shouldn't be here.
0: But we are.
1: Yeah. What you been thinking for the past week?
0: Nothing much.
1: No?
0: Gotta get working soon.
1: Oh.
0: That's about all. What have you been thinking?
1: I've been... nothing.
0: You said it was a tough week.
1: Just make him talk.
0: That all?
1: Yeah.
2: Two beers.
1: Thanks, Mike.
2: Ring the bell when you want.
0: Yeah. That go for you, too, baby?
1: Chick!
0: That's no way to waste beer, baby.
1: I feel like throwing it
0: cool
1: out.
0: Cool off, baby. It's a hot night.
1: I knew it was no good for each other.
0: Who's good for anybody?
1: I never should have come in here.
0: I didn't ask you to.
1: Okay, white
0: hate
1: guy.
0: Hate screaming women.
1: You don't have to listen, because I'm leaving.
0: No give.
1: So long, sir.
0: Jerk is right, baby, for even thinking about you.

0: Yeah, that was that. All alike. This is one dame I'm going to forget. I looked for a job for the next couple of days, but all the old boys treated me like I was poison or something, so I gave it up. Friends. You come back from a year in stir and everybody gives you the big freeze. Deacon was right. Man can forget his troubles as long as he's busy. I hung out at Tony's for a week, maybe, but all the time I was thinking about her and hearing that song. When I couldn't take it no more, I beat it over to Mike's, but she wasn't there. I went back for the next couple of nights, but she never showed. Then one night I was walking past her place, and there was a light in her window, so I went in. Lily, open up. Come on, I know you're in there. Open up, baby. Come on, baby, I want to talk to you.
1: Please, will you?
0: Open the door, Lily.
1: Leave me alone.
0: I tried. Open the door.
1: No.
0: I want to talk to you, that's all.
1: Get out of here.
0: What's the matter, baby?
1: I don't want to see you, don't want to talk to you. Now beat it and leave me alone.
0: You won't open it, I'll break it down.
1: Leave me
0: be.
1: Shut up. If you want to call a cop. Oh.
0: Open this door.
1: Shut up.
0: I'll break it to splinters.
1: Open it. Just shut up. What do you want?
0: Take the chain off.
1: It stays.
0: I said take the chain off.
1: I said it stays.
0: Look, I don't want to hurt you. Just talk to you, that's all.
1: Go ahead, talk.
0: Not this way. Let me in, baby.
1: Keep your hand out of the door.
0: Come on.
1: Let go of me.
0: Take the chain off.
1: You're hurting me.
0: Take the chain.
1: I hurt.
0: You're going to open up?
1: I'll slam the door on you.
0: Oh!
1: Let go, man.
0: Okay, okay. Baby. Oh, you little...
1: You're cut.
0: It's nothing.
1: You're cut, Joe. I'm sorry.
0: I said it was nothing.
1: Wait a minute. I'll let you in. Come in the kitchen. Get some water on it. There, put your arm under the faucet.
0: That's just a scratch.
1: Under the faucet.
0: Okay, okay.
1: Leave it there. I'll get something to wrap around.
0: Women.
1: What?
0: Nothing.
1: Can't find nothing.
0: It's okay.
1: You got a handkerchief?
0: No.
1: Here's one. Clean. I washed it this morning.
0: Ah, quit fussing.
1: Dry it on the towel.
0: Lily.
1: Come on, dry it.
0: Baby.
1: Stop you got it, Sam.
0: What do you mean?
1: They're no good.
0: Why not?
1: I don't know. They just then that gets along and then that don't.
0: Yeah, well, come here.
1: Get away from me.
0: Don't get along, huh?
1: You get me all wet.
0: No good, huh?
1: Get away. Use your head, Joe.
0: I'm using it.
1: Don't be a wise guy.
0: Listen, baby. Joey's never been goofy before.
1: I'm getting out of here.
0: Where are you going?
1: I don't know. I gotta think.
0: Where are you going?
1: I don't know.
0: You got a date?
1: No, Yeah, I got a date.
0: What do you mean you got a date?
1: I mean I'm getting out.
0: No, you're not. You're Joey's girl. Not going anyplace.
1: Joey, please.
0: Say it.
1: Please.
0: Say it.
1: Okay, I'm Joey.

0: Well, that's the way it was. Sometimes we was up and sometimes we was down. Sometimes we'd fight like cats and sometimes we didn't, but we always came back. I kept looking for work, but every place I went, I got the freeze. It didn't make sense. Guys had been up before, and when they came out, they got a break. Nobody kicked them around the way I was getting it. And then one night, 2 and 2 make 4. We'd been at Mike's. We were just leaving when we ran into Benny, the newsboy, outside on the
1: sports
0: street.
1: Sports final. Bums beat the Cards in the 11th. Get your sports final.
0: Hiya, Benny.
1: Paper, mister.
0: Hey, Benny. Benny, I said hello.
2: Oh. Hi, Joey.
0: What, do you give me the brush?
2: Oh, no, Joey.
3: What's the matter, Benny?
2: Nothing,
0: man. Okay, give me my paper.
2: Sorry, no mirror, sir.
0: What's it under your arm?
2: Yeah.
0: Well, come on, give.
2: Joey.
0: Not, no credit?
2: Well, it ain't that.
0: What's the matter, kid?
2: Well, Joey, please.
0: Do you like my dough no more?
3: Quit teasing the kid.
2: You know I'd sell you if I could, Joey.
0: What do you mean, if you could?
2: Well, I mean...
0: Out with it, kid.
2: But Greg says I can't.
3: Greg.
2: He says he'll take my route away from me if I do.
0: He does, huh?
2: You understand, Joey?
0: Sure, kid, sure.
2: Well, it ain't that...
0: I know. You better beat it.
2: Yeah.

0: So that's it.
1: What you gonna do about it?
0: Nothing.
1: Nothing? You mean...
0: That's what I said.
1: Yeah, but...
0: People just don't understand.
1: What?
0: I don't care no more.
1: Okay. That's the way you want it.
0: That is.
1: You know what they'll say.
0: I know.
1: You don't care.
0: What's the difference?
1: Where are we going?
0: I don't know.
1: Go down by the river.
0: Okay. Yeah.

0: Well, I guess I was thinking.
1: It's okay with me.
0: I used to play on this street when I was a kid.
1: Yeah?
0: Wasn't so much traffic over here.
1: What'd you play?
0: I kicked the can, run a cap, and we could find a ball. I was going to be a big ball player.
1: What happened?
0: A kid from the next block got run over one day, so the cops kicked us all off the streets after him.
1: What do you want to be then?
0: Cop.
1: Why?
0: So as I could kick kids off the street. I saw a cop get shot one day. I didn't want to be a cop no more.
1: Ever want to be anything else?
0: Yeah.
1: What?
0: Used to come down here by the river at night. Just watch.
1: I know.
0: I always wondered where they were going.
1: Looks so clean.
0: Yeah.
1: So big.
0: Wanted to be a sailor then. Maybe someday be captain.
1: What happened?
0: I don't know. I used to think a lot when I was a kid.
1: About what?
0: Try to figure it all out.
1: Looking for answers.
0: Used to think I'd get away from it someday.
1: Yeah.
0: Never did.
1: No.
0: What is it all about, Lily?
1: I don't know.
0: Why have some people got it and we ain't?
1: I don't know.
0: This ain't fair.
1: No.
0: We gotta get our crack.
1: Yeah.
0: Somebody's all the time shoving.
1: I know.
0: And I don't want to fight back no more.
1: All right.
0: I'm tired.
1: It's all right.
0: Keep my head against a wall.
1: Joey.
0: For what?
1: Nobody's asking
0: you. No good. The whole setup stinks.
1: What are you saying?
0: The guy's got to move alone.
1: Oh.
0: And you're part of it, baby.
1: What if I am?
0: Now go on back.
1: Joey.
0: Go on. Go on back and leave me alone.
1: Joey.
0: Don't look like that. Now get out. Get out.
1: Okay, Joey. I'm going.

0: I stayed away from Mike for 2 weeks after that. Ah, she'd blown her stack and walked out before, but this time it was different. This time she did it the quiet way. I knew it was over. Heard about a couple of jobs over in the river. It sounded good, but when I went over, they didn't want no ex-cons, and that was that. Went over to Mike's one night a couple of weeks later, but it wasn't the same. But there's nothing else to do, so I kept hanging around and hanging around. I don't know why.
1: Hello, Joey.
0: Oh, Mike. Well?
1: Well, what?
0: I'm broke.
1: Oh.
0: How about a beer?
1: No, Joey.
0: What do you mean, no?
1: I'm sorry.
0: No credit?
1: I got it.
0: Well?
1: Here's 10, Joey. Pay me back when you can.
0: Don't want no dough.
1: Take it.
0: I want a beer.
1: I can't.
0: Oh.
1: You know how it is, Joey.
0: Yeah.
1: I got a wife and kids.
0: Yeah.
1: What can a guy do?
0: All I want is a lousy beer. I'll pay you for the glass.
1: Okay.
0: When did he move in here?
1: This morning. He bought the Joey. He left a message for you.
0: Yeah?
1: He said, tell Joey if he sticks his face in here again, that's it.
0: That's it.
1: He meant it, Joey.
0: I guess he did.
1: Now, come on. Beat it. He'll be back.

0: Might be a good idea. Yes, sir. Start off new.
1: Yeah, maybe.
0: Well, I knew a man once.
1: She been in, Deacon?
0: Sure.
1: Well, I guess that's that.
0: Everything happens for the best.
1: Yeah. Play it.
0: Joey, I...
1: Play it.
0: I'm sorry.
1: Okay, okay.
2: Play it for the guy.
0: Okay, Lily. Just save us for you. Not for him.
2: Yes, sure.

0: didn't think I'd be seeing you.
1: Guess it's that way with us.
0: Yeah. Guess it is.
1: Mike told me about the grief.
0: Did, huh?
1: Better leave town for a while.
0: Yeah.
1: It'll blow over.
0: Guess so.
1: Would you care?
0: No.
1: I'm coming with you.
0: No, you're not.
1: Why?
0: It's no good.
1: It's no good this way.
0: No.
1: Well, then.
0: Quit shoving.
1: What's the matter with you,
0: Chuck? I don't know. I don't know.
1: What do you want?
0: Will you leave me be?
1: I'm doing
0: Why do you
1: best?
0: Keep cornering me?
1: It's only because I want to...
0: Shoving. Everybody is shoving.
1: When are you going to be a man?
0: Oh, shut up, will you? Shut up! Lily!
1: Why?
0: I didn't mean to hit you. Honest, baby!
1: Who do you...
0: I don't know what got in
1: there. That's your teeth!
0: Stop it, Mom!
1: Scratch your...
0: Stop it! That's better than a sit down.
1: Sure.
0: I don't know what's the matter with me.
1: I'll say you
0: I'm all mixed up.
1: How do you want it on a platter?
0: Oh, shut up.
1: Gonna wait.
0: Shut up! Look, all my life I've been shoved around.
1: What do you think it's been for me?
0: I never got what I wanted, never.
1: Think I've had a picnic?
0: But I always shoved back. I did the best I could. Now all of a sudden it doesn't make sense no more. I'm tired of beating my brains out.
1: What brains?
0: Where does it get you? What it's all about? Why don't they leave me alone?
1: Listen, Jerk. I'm gonna tell you this once and no more. Who do you think you are? You should have it easy.
0: Nobody wants it easy, just so as it makes some sense.
1: Shoving, that's what it's all about. Somebody shoves you and you shove them back, and that's it. Only thing is, it's nothing alone.
2: Joey, will you get out of here?
0: Yeah, sure, I'll get out.
1: That's what makes it sense.
2: Rick will be back soon.
0: Okay, I said I'd go.
1: Think it over, Jerk, because I'm leaving.
2: Don't want you to make a mess of my joint.
0: Shut up, will you? All of you, shut up!
1: And when you make up your mind, don't bother to call.
0: Lily!
2: Better get back to the bar. Now get out of here, Joey.
0: All the time. Shoving. why don't they let me be?
2: Joey, it's Lily. She's hit by a car. Hey.
0: She hurt bad?
2: I don't know.
0: All right, let me through. Let me through. Get out of the way, punk! Lily, baby.
1: Joe.
0: Yeah, baby, it's me. Now, just take it easy. Everything's going to be all right. Just take it easy. Yeah, I know.
1: Didn't see.
0: Yeah.
1: Didn't see.
0: Shh, baby, shh.
1: Was looking.
0: I know. Where's it hurt?
1: My chest.
0: Well, we'll get a doctor. Get a cop. Somebody do something.
2: Cops are coming, Joey.
0: Take it easy, baby. Gonna be okay.
3: Come on, folks. Stand back. Give him room. Yeah, come on, get back. Give him there. Hello, Mike.
2: Hello, Steve.
0: Hey, copper, look, get a doc, will you?
3: Alarm's turned in.
0: She's hurt.
3: Be here in a few minutes.
1: Joey.
0: Yeah, baby.
1: Lift my head with
0: you. Oh, here.
3: I'll put my coat on you. There.
1: There.
0: Now, don't talk.
1: Sorry. I don't sound at all.
0: It's okay, baby.
1: What a
0: dirge. Yeah, I know.
1: Stop.
0: It's okay.
1: We ain't gonna get... crack it.
0: Now, don't talk like that. Shut up, baby. Shut up. Look, all my life I've been waiting. Waiting for a dream. Just putting in time. Just shut up, will you? Shut up. I'm trying to tell you, Lily. Oh, I'm sorry, baby. I forgot. I always do it wrong.
1: Okay, Joey. Go on.
0: You're it, Lily. You're it.
1: What? Joey.
0: You're the dream, baby. I've been...
1: Joey.
0: I love you.
1: Thanks.
0: I love you.
1: I love you, Joey.
0: Yeah. Joey's girl.
1: Yes.
0: As soon as you're better, we're going to take off. Get away from it all. Start all over.

0: too late. Lily. Lily, did you hear what he said?
1: Come on, son.
0: Did you hear what he said? Well, tell him. Tell him it ain't.
1: Nothing you can do now. Nothing.
2: Let him through, please. Come on. Time for

0: defeated.
1: Somebody give you a hard time.
0: Blow.
1: Nice. Come on, buy me a beer.
0: Okay. Why not?
1: That's better. Let's go to Louis' cafe, huh?
0: No.
1: Okay, where?
0: Mike's.
1: That dump?
0: What's the difference?

0: The title, Joey's Girl. A story of a man who learned the tragedy of indecision. And if you like Joey's story, why not come back next week, friends? I'll have a fellow who was held to the darkest jungles of Indochina by a strange and compelling bond. I like to call it obsession. So until next week, this is John Steele, saying a life of adventure is yours for the asking, wherever you find it. Only don't look for it. It may find you. Well, goodbye and good hunting.
1: Remember, next week, Mutual presents Obsession, another story of suspense and action from the files of John Steele, adventurer. This is the Mutual Broadcasting.

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While Robertson's Golden Shred gets all of its tang from Seville oranges. What would you rather have for breakfast?

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0: Watch out, Commissioner Gordon. Are you hurt?
1: I'm all right, Inspector Mulligan. Someone just threw a rock through the window.
0: Sorry about that, Commissioner. You know how it is with these vandals today.
1: Well, that, Mulligan, was no ordinary vandal. Will you please hand me the note that was tied to the rock?
0: Oh, here you are, Commissioner.
1: Listen to this, Mulligan. I'll read it to you. It says, Batman and Robin, I have escaped from Arkham Asylum, and revenge will be sweet. Free once again to pursue my dishonorable profession. If you try to play your hand against mine, you will find the Joker is wild. Signed, the Joker.
0: Oh, that is bad news, Commissioner. I'll put out a 306 and alert the entire Gotham City police force. The Joker must be apprehended and incarcerated. Who knows what dastardly crime he might perpetrate next?
1: Very good, Mulligan. A 306 will be your first move. Now, hand me the hotline phone. Batman and Robin must be informed of this dire emergency that threatens Gotham City.
2: Hello, Commissioner Gordon. Batman here. Yes. The Joker escaped. Nothing we can do right now, Commissioner. But knowing how the Joker operates, he'll be contacting you very shortly. I'll be waiting near the hotline to hear from you as to further developments. Goodbye, sir.
3: Here we go again, Batman. Things were too quiet for a while. When your hotline rang, I knew it spelled trouble. Well, I think we'll get a little action now.
2: Right you are, Robin. The Joker has always been a real challenge. We'll get plenty of action if my memory serves me right. He's a very clever arch-criminal who must be put away. Like I said, Commissioner, the Joker doesn't waste any time. The Gotham City Museum of Fine Arts? We're on our way.
3: What's the pitch, Batman?
2: No time for talking now, Robin. Into the Batmobile. I'll tell you on the way.
3: Please, Batman, clue me in. What's happening?
2: Well, Robin, we're on our way to the Gotham Museum of Fine Arts. The Joker showed his hand. He promises to steal the famous Picasso painting of the clown.
3: The museum's most valuable possession.
2: Exactly. It seems the clowns in the painting have a special fascination for the Joker. He wants to rescue them from the eyes of the curious who come to laugh at their image.
3: You know, Batman, the Joker really belongs in Arkham Asylum. He's a paranoiac who's a menace to our society. Maybe a frontal lobotomy might help in his case.
2: Quick, Robin, up the steps.
3: Right behind you, Batman.
4: Can I help you, gentlemen? Oh, my word! It's you, Batman and Robin. Allow me to introduce myself. I am Huntington Waterbury, curator of Gotham City Museum of Fine Arts. Is there something wrong, gentlemen?
2: We don't know yet, sir. Can you lead us to the Picasso exhibit?
4: I don't understand. Well, please, follow me.
2: Mr. Waterbury, Gotham City's police department received a warning that the Joker has escaped from Arkham Asylum. He intends to steal Picasso's painting of the clowns.
4: You see for yourself, Batman. It's there on the wall. Everything seems to be in order. I'll double the security guards now that I know of the threat. Oh, my goodness. Look over there in the corner, Batman. One of my guards is lying there with a ghoulish grin on his face.
2: I'm afraid the poor devil is done for, Mr. Waterbury. Another innocent victim of this homicidal maniac. The insidious Joker has been here already. He always leaves his victims laughing.
4: Oh, poor Mr. Wilson. He was one of my best security men, and not too many years from his retirement pension. What now, Batman?
2: Examine the painting again, Mr. Waterbury. What do you see?
4: Why, it's not the real Picasso. This is a poor copy. The real Picasso must be found. Please, Batman, it must not fall into the wrong hands.
2: This is a very clever delaying tactic of the Joker, trying to fool us while he gets away with the original.
0: Hello, Batman. Is everything all right?
2: Glad to see you, Inspector Mulligan. You're just a little late. A guard has been killed, and the Picasso is missing.
0: The alleged perpetrator has to be the Joker.
2: Good thinking, Mulligan. Now, if you will excuse me, Robin and I are off to Pier 47. There's an old abandoned warehouse there that the Joker used as a hideout. Come, Robin. We'll try to head him off. You can follow us, Mulligan.
3: Hey, Batman, things are really cooking. I wanted action, and the Joker is giving it to us in spades.
2: Well, you ask for it, Robin.
3: Oh, wow, Batman. This place gives me the creeps. Only a weirdo like the Joker would use this dump for a hideout.
5: We've got to move very quietly, Robin. The Joker is in here for sure. Now watch your step, Robin. Don't trip on anything.
3: Oops. I tripped, Batman. Look. It's a body.
5: Yes, a dead one. Look at his face, Robin. A ghoulish grin. Must be the night watchman. The Joker left another one of his calling cards.
6: Batman and Robin. You remembered my hideout, curse you. You'll never catch me this time. Here. Have a blast.
2: Quick, Robin, get behind those cases. I'm going after the Joker. I'm going to give you a lesson in art, Joker. You're such an art lover. I'll show you the art of trumping a Joker with a handful of clubs. Ha ha ha! You missed me, Joker. Now your gun is empty. Looks like you'll have to fight me on even ground, you fiend.
6: Come and get me, Batman. I can still use my fists. Take off now.
2: Here's one for you, Joker. Many happy returns.
3: He's getting away, Batman. He's running toward the end of the pier. Holy cow, Batman. I smell smoke.
2: Quick, Robin. Turn in the fire alarm. This maniac has set fire to the warehouse. I'll take care of him. All right, Joker. I got you now. Where's the Picasso?
6: Not so fast, Batman. I'm diving off this pier, and when I do, you'll never catch me. I was captain of the swimming team at Arkham. What a race! Here goes!

0: Help me, Batman. I'm stuck in the mud down here.
1: I forgot to mention it, Joker. It happens to be low tide. For a slimy character like you, you should feel right at home.
2: Where is he, Batman? Where is this monster?
1: Take a look over the edge of the pier, Mulligan, and see the stew our friend the Joker has got himself into this time. He should be easy pickings for you.
2: All right, boys. Bring a ladder. Go down and get him.
1: Here comes Chief McGally and the Gotham City Fire Department. I'm going into the warehouse to get the Picasso.
3: Come back, Batman.
2: Batman, you can't go into that blaze inferno.
4: The water break. What are you doing here?
5: Did I hear Batman just went into that building to save the Picasso? Oh, my, Inspector Mulligan. Do you think you'll make it? He's an amazing individual, Mr. Waterbury. If Batman sets out to do something, rest assured it will be done.
4: Here he comes. Hooray, Batman, you made it. You saved the picture.
1: Here you are, Mr. Waterbury, the real Picasso. Careful, it's a bit warm.
5: Thank heavens you're safe, Batman. Oh, this picture is hot. Well, who cares it's safe? Let me inspect it more carefully. Ah, yeah. It's perfect, perfect. How can I thank you enough, Batman? The look on your face when Batman handed you the Picasso, Mr. Waterbury, says more than 1,000 words.
1: Speaking for myself and Robin, I should like to say it was done for the true lovers of art who appreciate the work of a genius. If this arch criminal had gotten away with the painting, its loss would have been felt by posterity.
2: All right, boys, put the cuffs on the Joker. Bring him down to the station house.
6: You may have me under lock and key for now, Mulligan. I promise you someday I'll escape again. They call me the Joker, but remember, in the game of life, the Joker is wild. Goodbye for now, Batman and Robin. We shall meet again.
2: Well, there goes Chief McNally and the boys. Looks like the fire's under control. All's well that ends well.
1: What do you think, Robin? Did you have enough excitement for one day?
4: Oh, wow, Batman. You're too much. I'm afraid all this excitement has worn me out completely. I sure hope they put the Joker away a good long while this time.
1: Robin, knowing the cleverness of this artful dodger, who can say for sure? Perhaps a frontal lobotomy would be the answer. If science could operate on this distorted brain and put it to good use, society would reap a great benefit. Come, Robin, into the Batmobile and home.

0: No.
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The fiery horse with the speed of light, a cloud of dust, and a hearty hi-yo, Silver, the Lone Ranger.

0: The peace treaties with the government signed with the Indians in the early days of the Western United States did not end the trouble between the red men and the white settlers. Some of the government agents tried to cheat the Indians, and as a result, they came to regard all white men as their enemies. Open warfare might have been the result if the masked rider of the plains had not exposed the crooked officials and made possible a better understanding and a mutual trust between the two races. Return with us now to those thrilling days when the West was young and adventure lay at the end of every trail. The Lone Ranger rides again.
1: Come on, Silver! There's going to be trouble in Red Bank! We've got to hurry! Hi-yo, Silver! Away!

0: Our story begins in the little town of Red Bank. Lem Pike, the storekeeper, was busy in front of his shop when he looked up to see a tall stranger walking by.
1: Hi, stranger. Give me a hand here, will you?
2: I'd be glad to. You need help?
1: Just hold down the top of this packing case, mister, while I nail it. And I'll sure be obliged.
2: Of course.
1: Hold it tight, and it won't take me more than a couple of seconds. Better put another in here, I reckon. There. Yes, that does it all right. Thank you, stranger.
2: Looks like you're moving out. Leaving town, are you?
1: That's what I'm doing. Say, you don't want to buy a stall real cheap, do you? Yeah, let me see. Yep, I could let you have the whole blame thing. Lock, stock, and barrel. Building, supplies, and goodwill for 500 cash down.
2: I'm afraid I wouldn't be interested, but it sounds like a bargain.
1: You sure you don't want to buy?
2: I've said I didn't.
1: Shucks. Being a stranger, not knowing any better, I figured maybe you might give me 500. Well, no hard feelings.
2: I should think at that price you could find at least a dozen buyers.
1: I don't know who they'd be.
2: Well, what's wrong?
1: You mean to say you don't know?
2: Well, I just now reached town. I'm waiting to meet a friend.
1: And nobody's told you about the Indians? And the railroad decided not to build this far?
2: What about the Indians?
1: Blasted redskins. The critters that are making all the trouble. The government gives them a reservation. Gives them schooling and grub. Makes a treaty with them to keep the peace. And now they're putting on paint and getting ready to go on the warpath.
2: There must be some reason.
1: Them savages don't need reasons. They just ain't satisfied less than they're collecting white folk scalps.
2: But what's that got to do with the railroad?
1: They sent word they're stopping construction at Salisbury.
2: I don't understand. I thought they planned to reach Red Bank before winter set in.
1: That's what we all thought. That's why we come here and paid top prices on everything. Figuring on getting it back when the railroad reached us. Mister, for making cash and making it fast, there ain't nothing to equal keeping store in a town that's at the end of the rail. But you can't...
2: Wait. Is it the Indian trouble that's made the railroad decide to stop at Salisbury?
1: Ain't nothing else. Word came last week. Said they wouldn't send their crews into country where they was likely to have to fight off Indians. And that means we don't get the railroad for another year anyhow. Maybe not even then.
2: Red Eagle is chief of the Indian tribe near here, isn't he?
1: And he's a murder and varmint.
2: I've never heard that he made war on the whites.
1: But he's going to, stranger. He's going to. And I'm just hoping to heaven I'm clear of these parts when he busts loose.
2: It doesn't seem possible Red Eagle would lead his braves on the warpath without a reason.
1: If he's got one, then it's a reason I don't know nothing about. Here comes a fella could tell you, if anyone could.
2: Yes?
1: It's Jake Duffy. He's Indian agent. And right now, with trouble likely to pop, I wouldn't be in his boots for all the beaver in the mountains. Hi there, Jake. We're just talking about you.
3: Oh, boy. Whoa. Talking about me?
1: A stranger here was wondering what's got into the Indians. And I said, if anybody savvy them varmints, it was you.
2: Have you any idea what's made them put on war paint?
1: You bet I have.
2: Yes?
1: They're just a pack of sneaking killers. All they signed a treaty with the government for was to get what they could. That's the way of redskins. Then when they got all they wanted, they break their word and go back on the treaty.
2: Do you really believe that?
1: Listen, stranger. What I don't know about Injuns ain't worth knowing. And I can tell you straight out, there ain't a one can be trusted. I've always said that and always will.
2: And that explains a lot.
1: Yeah?
2: You're the Indian agent. To the Indians, you represent the government. But if you've made your attitude as plain to them as you have to us, it's not surprising there's been trouble.
1: Yes, what do you mean by that?
2: I don't say your attitude could have been enough to send Red Eagle on the warpath, but I do say if there's been misunderstandings, your attitude would only make them worse.
1: Sympathizing with redskins, huh? Well, I... Say, where are you going?
2: I have to leave you, but think over what I said and act accordingly.

0: The Lone Ranger had planned to meet Tonto in town, but changed his mind when he learned the feeling of the townspeople against Indians. Still wearing his disguise, he hurried to the place where he had hidden Silver.
1: Steady, old fellow. Wait. There's Tonto coming down the trail now. We've got to head him off before he reaches town, or there may be trouble. Come on, old fellow. Hurry, boy. Tonto! Stay back, Tonto! I didn't want you to enter town, Tonto. Well, Silver, trouble.
2: What matter?
1: When I told you to meet me in Red Bank, I didn't know the situation.
2: What that?
1: They're bitter against the Redskins, Tonto. And they saw you might be attacked.
2: Why them do that?
1: They've had word that the railroad isn't going to build a Red Bank this year.
2: Oh.
1: They stand to lose everything they've invested here. And they blame it on the Indians.
2: No, that's not right.
1: But they say Red Eagle is going to be ready to go on the warpath. That's why the railroad won't build. Tonto, you and I are going to get to the bottom of this. We're going to ride to the Indian village and have a talk with Red Eagle. Come.
2: Get him up, Scott.
1: Hi-yo, Silver! Away!
0: Normally, a journey of 3 days, the racing hoofs of Silver and Scout carried their masters within sight of the Indian village in less than two. As the masked man and Tonto approached, they could see the braves dancing and hear their rising chants.
3: There, Red Eagle.
1: Do you know him?
3: Oh, him good friend, Tonto.
1: They look angry, Tonto.
3: You white man, them not like that. Oh, Scout.
1: Oh, Silver. Oh.
3: Lato, Manikti, Duma.
4: Oh, Tonto. Ni tola kine. Why Tonto bring pale face to village of Red Eagle?
2: Oh, him good friend, all Indian. Him good friend, Tonto.
4: Him friend?
2: Huh?
1: I'd like to be your friend, Red Eagle. I've heard many good things about you.
4: Why you come here?
1: Red Eagle, they tell me in the white man's town that you're making ready to go on the warpath. Do they speak the truth?
4: That true.
1: But why? You smoked the pipe of peace with the white man? You gave your word to the great white father in Washington that you would stay on your reservation.
4: Me give word, me keep word. Great white father give word, not keep word.
1: You mean that the white men broke the treaty first?
4: That's right.
1: But how?
4: Pale face kill buffalo. Once many buffalo here, now buffalo gone. White father say him give Indian cow. Take place, buffalo. But him not do that.
1: You haven't been getting your beef rations?
4: Get only half what white father promised.
1: If your beef rations were short once, it could easily have been because of a mistake.
4: Not only one time, it happened many times.
1: Wait. Tell your braves to take off their war paint. Tell them to forget the war dance. I believe I can help you. If I do, it'll save the lives of both red men and whites.
4: What Tonto say?
2: White friend with mask, speak true. You do what him tell you.
4: Maybe him not help.
1: Then you'll have to take what action you think best. But until then, give me a chance to try.
4: Red Eagle think man with mask, speak with straight tongue. Now you hear Red Eagle.
1: Yes?
4: Brave, want to fight. Me not hold them back for long. But Red Eagle give word, them not go on warpath till time cattle come.
1: Very well. Now where do your cattle come from? What ranch supplies it?
4: Cow got mark like this. Me make mark on ground.
1: Yes?
4: You look. First, mark like this. Then, mark like this.
1: I thought so. The bar end. The government buys cattle for the soldiers from that same outfit. It's beyond Salisbury. When will the next delivery be made?
4: Maybe 3-4 weeks from now.
1: That may give us time to learn what we wish, and we can stop at the railroad construction camp on the way. Red Eagle, you'll wait only until the beef arrives?
4: If white father not keep word, we go on warpath.
1: Then come, Tonto. Red Eagle, we'll expect you to keep your word. Come on,
3: get him up, Scout.
0: The railroad construction camp where the Lone Ranger intended to stop faced a serious problem in obtaining food for the laborers who were stretching the glistening trail of steel across the continent. The buffalo had been driven off, and the men were dependent on the ranches of the district for their food supply. We see Fred Bowen, the engineer in charge of the construction camp, speaking to Ed Scott, the owner of the Cross M Ranch.
5: Where's your money, Scott?
6: Thanks, Mr. Bowen.
5: That's for the cattle you delivered last week. We've got to have more, and if Cross M won't supply it, we'll get it somewhere else.
6: I don't know where.
5: Well, there's a Bar N.
6: Huh. They're hard put to it to fill a contract they made with the government. You figure on them to sell you beef, you're local.
5: What do you think I'm going to do, work my men on half rations? How long do you think I'd keep them?
6: Well, I'm doing the best I can for you.
5: I could get cattle somewhere else.
6: Can you wait a week or so?
5: I'll wait if you'll promise delivery.
6: Mr. Bowen, you'll get delivery.
5: Good. That's what I wanted to hear.
6: But I don't know if I can sell you any more after that or not.
5: We'll likely not need more. We're stopping construction at Salisbury, you know.
6: Yeah, so I heard. Well, I'd better be getting on for home. Stock out already. But you'll get them cows, Mr. Bowen. Don't you fear.
5: Very well. Good night.
6: Night, Mr. Bowen.
5: Trouble. Trouble with the home office. Trouble getting food. Trouble with the Indians. What did I do with

0: Trouble getting food. Trouble with the Indians. Oh, what did I do with those reports?
1: What the...
2: I want to talk to you, Bone.
1: A masked man.
2: But not an outlaw. Don't reach for that gun.
0: What do you want?
2: I came here to try to persuade you to follow your original plans. To lay track as far as Red Bank.
0: Hold on. I don't know who you are or anything about you. But if you're hired by the people in Red Bank to threaten me, you'll get nowhere.
2: They didn't hire me, and I'm not threatening you.
0: Well, then I'll say this. We're as anxious to build the Red Bank as they are to have us. If we could be assured the Indians wouldn't make trouble, we'd carry out our plans. But I've had definite reports that Red Eagle is getting ready to go on a rampage. So there's no use discussing the matter.
2: Red Eagle and his tribe face starvation. They've received no more than half of the beef promised them by the government.
0: That may well be, but...
2: I was on my way to the Bar N Ranch to find out why the cattle weren't being delivered.
0: Meaning that if Red Eagle gets his beef, he'll call off his braves?
2: I have his word, he will. Who sells you your cattle?
0: Ed Scott, the man who just left here.
2: Scott? He sold you Cross M cattle?
0: Cross M is his brand.
2: A year ago, it was the Circle Y. You know Scott's reputation?
0: If you knew how difficult it is to get food we need for the men, you'd realize we don't ask too many questions.
2: Perhaps not. I doubt, however, that you'd buy stolen beef if you realized it was stolen.
0: What do you mean?
2: One moment. You say you're anxious to build a Red Bank if conditions warrant. If there's peace, you'll continue. Will you help me bring peace?
0: I wouldn't hesitate, stranger, if I knew I could help.
2: Then come with me. I'm going to show you something. And when I've done that, I'll tell you how we can place the blame for the Indian trouble just where it belongs.

0: Now to continue our story. Shortly after the Lone Ranger told Fred Bowen he could show him what had become of the cattle promised to Red Eagle, the masked man said goodbye to the construction superintendent and rejoined Tonto, who had been waiting outside the camp.
1: Whoa, Silver. Whoa.
2: You talked to feller.
1: Not only talked to him, Kemosabe, but learned enough to save us a trip to the bar end.
2: Not good.
1: Bowen will help trap the thieves. However, it can't be done for some time. And in the meanwhile, the people in Red Bank will desert the town unless they're stopped. We'll have to ride and ride at once.
2: Here, Scout.
1: First to Red Bank again. We've got to stop those people leaving town.
2: How we do that?
1: We'll find a way. And that isn't all, Tonto. After Red Bank, I must return here by the time Scott makes his next delivery of beef to the railroad camp.
2: When him do that?
1: In a week or so.
2: And we ride heap fast.
1: Yes. Ready, Tonto?
2: Me ready.
1: Come on, Silver.
2: Get him up.
1: Come on, old fellow.

0: Red Bank citizens had scoured the countryside for every available wagon and had loaded them with their possessions. The wagons were lined up on the main street, and the townspeople, knowing that Indians seldom attack after nightfall, planned to start their journey after dark. The men of Red Bank gathered in the cafe for the last time.
1: Drink up, gents. Liquor's on the house. What ain't drunk up will have to be left behind, so don't hesitate none.
2: I'll take your invite, barkeep. Hey, you drinking, Mort?
3: I might as well.
2: How about you, Jake? Lem, having to stay behind on account of I'm engine agent, I ain't so anxious to see the liquor got rid of. I sort of planned on taking what's left for myself.
4: I'm doggone glad somebody can get some good out of this.
3: Does seem like a funny kind of celebration, don't it, Lem? Drinking to our hard luck.
4: Can't be helped. Redskins are mean and the railroad won't build.

0: There's nothing to do but to pull stakes and start again from scratch.
1: I'm mighty sorry to see you fellas leave. And I sure wish it didn't have to be like this.
2: Thank you, Jake. We'll make out somehow.
3: Me? I've got a little cash to tide me over. But some of the folks are going to have pretty tough sledding.
2: Uh-huh. Especially them with families and young'uns.
1: How soon do you expect to be off?
2: It's getting most dark enough, I reckon. It's just a little afterglow from the sun over to the west. I'd say by the time we have one more drink apiece and round up the women folks and do whatever's left to be done, it'll be most dark enough.
1: Shucks, Liam, what's your hurry? You got the horses all hitched, ain't you?
2: Horses are hitched, wagons lined up, and everything loaded. But the farther we are from this part of the country and the closer to Salisbury come morning, the better pleased I'll be.
3: Which same I agree with.
2: Fellas, listen here. It's one more drink and then we're leaving. That all right?
4: Yeah.
2: All right, boys. We have one more drink. Let me get
5: out. We didn't allow ourselves any too much time, Tonto. We'll have to hurry if we're to be finished before they come out.
6: Tonto, hurry.
5: The saddle horses are all tied together. How soon will you be finished?
6: Me? Tie one more wagon.
5: The horses at each wagon are tied to the one in front?
6: That's right. And them tied good.
5: As soon as you're ready, climb in this first wagon and drive off. The others will follow behind. I can handle the saddle horses. Scout will follow along with us.
6: There. Tonto all through.
5: Quickly, Tonto, into the wagon. They may be coming out.
6: You hurry.
5: Steady, Silver. Yep. All right, Tonto. Get those wagons started.
6: Get them up.
5: Get along.
6: Get them up there.
5: Get on there. On with you.
6: Get them up.
5: All right, Silver. Come on, boy. Hello, Silver. Come on.
7: Somebody steal the wagon.
6: Come on.
7: The horses. Get in the saddle. Get after the varmint.
5: We can't.
7: The horses are gone, too.
1: Of all the blasted
7: nerve. What do we do? How do we get them back?
1: Don't ask me.
5: What in thunder can we do?
7: My golly.
1: There goes our horses, our wagons, and every blame thing we own. Every blame thing.
7: But that means we can't get out of town.
1: That's just what it means.
5: Unless we walk.
1: And the fellow that wants to walk through Indian country is welcome to it. But me, I'm staying here. Blast them fellas. I'd give 10 years of my life just to get my hands on them for 10 minutes.

0: The townspeople had no way of knowing that their horses, wagons, and possessions were taken to a valley no more than a half mile distant. There the masked man called a halt.
1: Pull up, Tonto! Silver! This is the only way we can keep them from leaving town, Tonto. But this means I'll have to go back to the railroad camp alone.
2: You want Tonto stay here?
1: We're responsible for these things, Tonto. One of us should stay to guard them.
2: Not right.
1: I won't be able to ride back here before it's time for you to return the wagon. You'll know when it's time, however. The government cattle for the reservation will be going down the trail first.
2: Me know.
1: And things will happen fast after that. Red Eagle as much as told us he wouldn't be able to hold his braves back if the rations are short this next time.
2: Him try, but Tonto afraid him not do that.
1: We'll hope our plan doesn't fail.
2: It work all right.
1: That's something we'll know the next time we meet. Come on, Silver!

0: The townspeople were completely isolated. Red Bank had never known a stagecoach service, and there were no ranches nearby. But several days later, the government cattle were driven through the town and onto the reservation, and the men who were riding the herd promised to bring the townspeople relief. The following morning, however, Lem burst into the fray with...
1: Fellas! Hey, fellas! All Ned's busted loose. The Injuns are on the warpath this time for sure.
2: Eh? Where'd you hear that?
3: Anybody see him?
1: Don't have to see him. Just step over to the door there and listen.
3: What is it?
1: You'll hear it all right. Let's push back them doors. Now hush down and listen.
2: By heaven's war drums.
1: That means business.
2: What in blazes has got into Red Eagle now?
3: I was just beginning to think maybe he'd forgot all about putting on war paint.
2: Well, there's Jake. He delivered cattle to him yesterday evening. Maybe he savvies what it's about. Hey, Jake, come here.
4: There's going to be the devil to pay, folks.
1: But, Jake, what's the drums for?
4: To let us know we're going to lose our scalps.
1: What I want to know is what's behind this. You're the Indian agent. You ought to have some ID.
4: You can't figure old Red Eagle out.
1: But you got
4: it. He's just a cantankerous, troublemaking heathen. You know what he had the nerve to say when he got his cows?
3: What was that?
4: Claimed the government was cheating him. Said he was 300 cows short.
3: So that's it.
1: He wasn't right, was he, Jake?
4: Of course he wasn't. He's bound for trouble and he aims to get it, that's all.
2: Hey, look it. Here comes Frank. What's up? What's he running from?
5: The Indians are coming. We see them. They're riding here now.
1: And us with no horses.
2: Into the cafe, folks. It'll hold us all. There ain't no better place to fight them off. Come on. Come on. Inside, everybody. Come on. Hustle up. Get inside. Pile the tables and chairs in front of the doors.
3: There's the painted varmint.
1: Blasted red devil.
2: Keep back from the windows. Load up your shooting irons. Don't let fly till you're sure you can hit something.
1: Here they come.
4: Stand ready.
3: Wait a second. What's that? It ain't Indians. There's something else headed this way.
2: Cattle.
1: Sounds like a trail herd.
4: But where'd they come from? What are they going...
5: There comes the masked fella.
3: And headed this way.
1: I'm going out there and see what this is all about.
2: You can't let me in.
1: Look for yourself. They pulled up when they seen the cattle coming. Help me get this stuff out of the way.
2: Over. Don't fire at the Indians. I'll get Red Eagle and bring him here. Hold your fire and there'll be no fighting. Come on, Silver. What's he up to, Lem?
1: The doggone idiot is riding straight for the Redskins.
6: They'll shoot him down.
3: The cattle. It looks like them fellas riding the herd are taking them critters straight on toward the reservation.
6: Where'd they come from? Whose cattle is it?
1: Search me. You know anything about this, Jake?
4: How should I?
1: Now the Redskins are taking them cows over.
7: Because they belong to the Indians.
6: What? Who in blazes are you, mister?
7: Bowen's my name.
1: Your name is... Say, you ain't the fella in charge of building the railroad, are you?
7: I am.
3: And you came here with that herd?
7: My men drove it here.
4: Bowen, just what did you mean when you said them critters belong to Injuns?
7: The Masked Man and Red Eagle are coming. I believe the Masked Man will make things clear enough.
8: Oh, boy. All right, Red Eagle. There's nothing to fear from these people.
9: Man with mask, you good friend. Me trust you.
1: Say, stranger.
8: One moment. You're wondering why Red Eagle is here as a friend after coming as an enemy.
10: That ain't the half of what we're wondering.
1: The cows the railroad fellas bought
8: were stolen from the Indians.
4: That ain't so. The Indians got everything they had a right to. And I seen the brands on them critters that just went by. They was Cross M stuff. Government beef wears the bar and sign.
8: You know the explanation, Jake.
4: I don't know nothing.
8: The Indians were given a definite promise of a certain number of cows. They only received half of them, however.
1: What's that?
8: I mean that Ed Scott put his brand on the other half and sold them to the railroad. It's easy to make a bar N into a cross M. That's why Scott chose that brand.
10: Well, how could Ed Scott steal cows without Jake knowing
8: it? He couldn't.
6: What? Look here, mister. Are you accusing
8: me of... I'm accusing you of being Scott's partner in this. He stole the cattle. You reported to the government that the Indians received their full quota. And the two of you shared the stolen profit.
4: That's a blasted lie.
8: Show us your wallet, Jake.
4: Show you?
8: Hurry.
4: I'll do no such thing.
8: And we'll take it by force.
1: Jake, if you ain't got nothing to hide, why don't you do like the masked fella says?
4: Sure, all right. Sure, I will. The cash I got in my wallet belongs to me. Nobody can prove I didn't come by it honest.
8: Jake, give your wallet to Lem here.
1: To me?
8: Yes.
4: Take it, Lem. These hombres must be loco.
7: Now then, Lem, don't let me see the bills inside the wallet. But examine them and tell me if there isn't a small cross marked in two corners of each one of them.
1: Just wait, I'll look. By golly, it's so. How could you know that? How did
7: you find... I knew because I marked those bills before I paid them to Ed Scott.
1: Marked money?
7: I paid Scott that money for Cross M cattle.
8: And when Scott received this money, I trailed him until I saw him turn over half to Jake.
4: No, listen to me, folks. You can't believe these fellas. They ain't
8: doing the truth. Men have Scott. He's talked and accused you, Jake.
1: Now, just wait. Let me get this straight. Jake and Ed Scott stole Red Eagle's beef. And Red Eagle started on the warpath because of it. Is that right?
8: His people face starvation, Lem. He isn't to be blamed.
1: Well, I should smile, he ain't. If I was him, I'd have Jake's scalp. And, Jake, it's because you're thieving that the railroad ain't going to build to here. Why, you...
7: The railroad will be built, Lem. If Red Eagle can promise peace, I'll promise rails to Red Bank before winter sets in. What do you say,
9: Red Eagle? There, peace now. Me not make war.
1: Hey, you hear that, fellas?
8: This opens the way for an honest Indian agent to be appointed. There'll be no more trouble.
1: There's just one thing wrong with all this.
7: What's that, Lem?
1: It's fine to have everything peaceful again and to know the railroad's going to be built. Some low-down crook stole all our stuff. They got every blame thing we own. Well, what's funny about that?
7: If you take the men and go about a half mile south of town, I think you'll find your wagons and everything else that was taken.
1: Is that the truth?
7: Lem, the men you thought were thieves are the men who did all this for you. Tonto and the Lone Ranger.

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4: 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Hold on to your hats and gallop along with Guy Madison as Wild Bill Hickok and his pal Jingles, which is me, Andy Devine. We got another rootin' tootin' Wild Bill Hickok adventure story for you from that famous talking cereal, Kellogg's Rice Krispies. Snap, crackle, pop.
2: Today, Kellogg's Rice Krispies, the world's only talking cereal, brings you Wild Bill Hickok, transcribed in Hollywood and starring Guy Madison as Wild Bill and Andy Devine as his pal Jingles. In just 30 seconds, you'll hear the exciting story, Seven Silver Bullets. 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We call this combination Kellogg's Crispy Squares. 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Kellogg's Crispy Squares make mighty tasty eating. Make some. In their dangerous job of bringing law and order to the Old West, United States Marshal Wild Bill Hickok and his big deputy Jingles many times rode with six guns and sudden death. But never were the guns more deadly or death closer than when they followed the trail of seven silver bullets.

0: A little closer to the shore, my friend. As usual, I'd like to do the job with just one shot.
1: If you're so particular, why don't you paddle the canoe?
0: That's your job, Blaze. I supply the brains and the nerve. Others do the work and take the chances.
1: Yeah, that's the way you operate. But someday one of the poor suckers that does your dirty work for you is going to sneak up behind you and blow out them fancy brains of yours.
0: It won't be you, Blaze. You haven't the nerve. If you ever try to leave me or kill me, all the papers that I have hidden will be delivered to the law. You know what that means. You'll wind up at the end of a rope.
1: All right, I know it. So shut up.
0: Shh, quietly, my friend. We don't want your quarry to hear us coming.
1: He's not my quarry. You're the one that wants him shot. I'm no killer.
0: Ah, but you are. You killed before, and I have the proof.
1: All right, I killed a man in a fight. I didn't sneak up in a canoe and shoot him in the back.
0: Well, this will be a new experience, won't it? A little closer to the bank, Blaze.
1: What's that?
0: Just a bullfrog. You are nervous, aren't you?
1: Of course I'm nervous.
0: Very well. Let's get it over with. Stop the canoe. Good. A lamp burning on the table, and there he sits. That should be an easy shot.
1: Darren, you're not even human.
0: Oh, but I am. Human enough to want the power and the money that the man in there is trying to keep me from getting. He is in my way, Blaze. Get rid of him.
1: No, I won't do it.
0: Very well. When they hang you for murder, I shall be very happy to attend.
1: Mm. All right, give me the rifle.
0: There it is. Loaded with just one silver bullet. So don't miss.
1: Yeah, I know. If I don't get him with one shot, you'll turn me in, too. I won't miss. What's that?
0: Wild ducks, hundreds of them. Paddle out onto the lake before someone hears all the noise and comes to investigate.
1: What do we do next?
0: Go back to town and forget that we took a canoe ride in the dark.
1: Just try and forget.
0: You'd better forget. By the way, Blaze, that was an excellent shot.

0: Bill, we should have camped out at sundown instead of trying to ride into Hansonville in the dark.
1: It's just a few miles farther, Jingles, and it's important that we get there as soon as we can.
0: Oh, sure. Every time we start out on one of these trips, it's a hurry-up job. Joker knows where he's going, but it's so dark I can't see his ears from the saddle.
1: Then quit worrying and let Joker follow the trail.
0: That's no good either.
1: Why not?
0: Because when Joker sees a branch he can get under, he goes under it. He don't care what happens to me. Ow! Doggone you, Joker. I got more lumps on my head than a horny toad. Now quit cutting corners and stay out in the middle of the trail.
1: Take it easy, Jingles. We'll hit town pretty quick, and you can get a nice room with a hotel with a feather bed.
0: If I get there alive.
1: Hold it, partner. Whoa, Buckshot. Whoa,
0: Joker. What's the matter, Bill?
1: Something's happening out there on the lake.
0: What kind of something?
1: Something that's got the ducks all stirred up, and a minute ago I thought I heard voices.
0: Out on the lake on a dark night like this?
1: That's right. Now, who'd be prowling around in a boat or canoe at night?
0: I don't know, and I don't care. If anybody's crazy enough to be out there, it'd serve them right if they fell overboard. Now, come on, Bill, let's get to town.
1: Well, I guess we might as well. Get out there, Buckshot.
0: Come on, Joker, get along.
1: I still think something isn't right out there.
0: You're the most suspicious man I know, Bill Hickok. Why, it's so dark you can't even see the lake. Somebody might be fishing out there, or maybe a moose is swimming. Anything might have scared up those silly old ducks.
1: Call it a hunch if you want to, partner. Let's take this other trail. Get around there, Buckshot.
0: What other trail? I can't even see the one we're on now.
1: The trail that leads to that cabin on the shore of the lake.
0: What cabin?
1: The one with the light in the window.
0: Bill, you got eyes like an Indian. I don't see any cabin, any window, any light, or any lake. What are you looking at, anyhow?
1: I'm looking at a little square of light on the water. You see it over there?
0: Oh, yeah.
1: That light's reflected from a candle or a lamp. Because it's square, it must come from a window. If there's a window, there must be a cabin or a house, and there must be a trail to it from the main trail. That's easy, isn't it?
0: Maybe so. I wouldn't have figured that out in 10 million years.
1: There's a cabin right ahead. You see the light from the window?
0: Yeah. Get over there, Joker.
1: There must be somebody home, too. Whoa,
0: Buckshot. Oh, Joker, whoa.
1: Seems sort of silly to stop just on a hunch, but at least we can find out who lives here.
0: Well, whoever it is going to be surprised to see us in the middle of the night. Nobody answers, Bill.
1: I'll try again.
0: Well, nobody home, I guess.
1: Take a look in the window, Jingles.
0: Bill!
1: What's up, partner?
0: Your hunch was right, Bill. There's a man in there, and he's dead.
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3: Kellogg's Rice Krispies, Kellogg's Rice Krispies. 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

0: Strange sounds in the night and his own keen senses gave Wild Bill Hickok a strong hunch that something was wrong in the little cabin on the shores of the lake. Sure enough, when Bill and Jingles got no answer to their knock on the door, Jingles looked in the window and discovered a dead man.
1: Look, Bill. Slumped over the table.
2: You're right. He's been shot, Jingles, but he may not be dead. Come on. It's locked. We'll have to break it down.
1: Well, that's my specialty. Now just stand back and let me plow into it. Well, if this Jasper's still alive, he's going to need a new door.
2: Let's have a look here.
1: Whoever shot him must have been out on the lake. Bill, it looks like that bullet came right through that window.
2: Yeah. We'll look into that later. He's still alive, Jingles.
1: He is? With a hole like that in him?
2: Build a fire. Put some water on the heat. We'll see what we can do for him. Then you'll have to ride to town and see if you can find a doctor.

0: Well, we're here, Joker. Don't know whether anybody's up yet. It's hardly daylight. Well, Hansonville's a pretty little town, ain't it? Head for the hotel, boy. Might find somebody awake over there. Easy, Joker, now. I don't know whether there's a doctor here or not, but the clerk ought to know. Well, what do you know? Sleeping on duty. Some people have all the luck. Hey, wake up!
1: Oh, go away.
0: Well, he sleeps as sound as I do. Hey, wake up! I ain't had a wink of sleep all night, and if I have to stay awake, you might as well do it, too.
1: Yeah. Who's howdy, stranger.
0: Well, howdy yourself. My name's Jingles.
1: I guess I'm not awake yet. Could have sworn you said your name was Jingles.
0: It is. Now, Jingles P. Jones, and I need a doctor.
1: You do? Well, you look pretty healthy.
0: Oh, I am healthy. Tain't for me, you featherhead. I need a doctor for a man that got shot last night.
1: Sure, got shot, huh? Well, happens all the time around here.
0: Look, now, is there a doctor in this town or isn't there?
1: Well, sure, pretty good one, too. Andy Peabody. Knowed Andy since he was about the size of a bush rabbit. Never could get used to calling him Doc, though. You want to see him?
0: No, of course I want to see him. Wild Bill and me stayed up all night just barely keeping this fellow alive. Now we need a doctor, and we need him in a hurry.
1: Okay, I'll get him for you. He lives here in the hotel.
0: Well, get him and hurry up.
1: Yeah. Well, where is this gent with a slug in him? Doc might want to know.
0: In a cabin on the lake about 2 miles north of here.
1: 2 miles north? Say, there must be Esri. Yeah, Esri Withers. He's got a cabin out there. Oh, he's a nice fella. Shot, huh?
0: Yeah, shot and darn near killed. And if you don't get the doc in a big hurry, he ain't going to be a nice fella much longer.
1: Okay. I'll tell him about Esri. I'll be right back.
0: Ooh, he getting that knucklehead to move is like prodding a mule with his ears laid back.
2: He likes to take his time, doesn't he, stranger?
0: Huh? Ooh, didn't see you standing there.
2: My name is Darren. I'm the owner of the hotel and one or two other places here in town.
0: Well, I'm glad to know you, Mr. Darren. My name's Jones, Jingles P. Jones.
2: Yes, I heard you say that. And you said something about Wild Bill being out at poor Ezra's cabin.
0: That's right. That's my partner. Wild Bill Hickok. You've heard of him, ain't you?
2: Oh, indeed I have. And you two came along in time to save poor Ezra's life?
0: Well, so far we've saved it. If that doc will just shake it up a little.
2: Tell me, is Ezra unconscious? Has he talked at all?
0: Not a bit. He was out cold when we found him, and he's still out, but he's alive. Say, Mr. Darren, maybe I could saddle a doctor's horse for him and maybe save a little time.
2: Yes, that's a good idea. He rides that big chestnut that's tied up with the picket rope, and the black saddle out on the front porch is his.
0: Well, tell him I'm out in front.
2: I'll be glad to. Blaze, wake up, stupid. We've got work to do. Come on.
3: I was out half the night with you.
2: Get up. We've got trouble.
3: What trouble? You said you'd take care of everything.
2: This trouble is your fault. You missed last night. Ezra's still alive.
3: What?
2: That's right. The doctor's on his way out to the cabin now, and so are we.
3: What for?
2: To take care of two real nosy gents who found Ezra and kept him alive. Here, here's the rifle, and here's two more of the silver bullets.
3: No, not those.
2: Yes, those. One is for the big gent named Jingles, and the other one's for his partner, Wild Bill.

0: Well, that's all I can do for him, Wild Bill.
1: What do you think, Doc?
0: We'll know more when he comes out from under the anesthetic. He has a slim chance, that's all.
2: I hope he makes it.
0: Well, if he does, Jingles, you and Bill can take the credit for saving his life.
1: We don't want any credit, but I'd sure like to know why he was shot.
0: Yeah, so would I. But I think I know how he was shot.
2: How do you mean, Doc?
0: Bill, have you still got the bullet I handed you when I took it out?
1: Sure, it's here on the table.
0: Look and see if it's made out of silver.
2: Silver? Oh, that's local. Nobody makes bullets out of silver, Doc.
1: Somebody made this one out of silver, Jingles. Take a look.
2: Let me see. Well, what do you know? It is silver.
0: That makes five.
1: Five silver bullets?
0: Uh-huh. Five in the last 5 months. And this is the first one I've taken out where the man's still alive.
2: Bill, it looks to me like we got a crazy killer on our hands.
1: One thing's for sure, partner.
2: What's that, Bill?
1: We've got one that likes to advertise.
3: This should do fine, Blaze. We'll hide the horses in the trees. Get around them.
4: Why didn't we use the canoe again?
3: Why didn't we use the canoe? Stupid. It's broad daylight. It could be seen for miles if we came across the lake. Oh, now.
4: Oh. Oh.
3: This is much better. We'll just hide in these big rocks and watch the cabin.
4: What are we watching for?
3: We are watching to see who comes out. If it's the doctor, you keep quiet and let him go. If it's Wild Bill Hickok and that big deputy of his, you use the silver bullets.
4: Darren, you're going to make a mistake someday, and I want to be around for your hanging.
3: How can they hang me? I've never killed anyone. I've always been able to find trigger men like you. Men who could be forced to kill for me. I don't even carry a gun.
4: That's right. You don't.
3: I use my head, Blaze. That's why I've gradually taken over. I got the silver mine when Jennings died suddenly.
4: Jennings was shot.
3: That's right. I believe he was.
4: You know darn well he was.
3: No matter. After his death, I produced a deed to the mine. It's paid me very well. Then the hotel...
4: Oh, stop bragging. I know how you got all the things you own, and I know what's happened to everybody that got in your way.
3: That's right. And look down there.
4: Where?
3: Just coming out of the cabin, two more men who are getting in my way. Here's the rifle, Blaze. Take care of them for me. And get Hickok first.
4: But Darren...
3: No argument. Shoot. And be sure you don't miss.

0: Jumping Jiminy Slim, what's that?
1: That's the howl of a prairie wolf, Charlie, and a hungry howl at that. If you're asleep and out on the range alone, it's an important sound to know.
0: Yeah, and another sound worth knowing is the snap, crackle, pop of Kellogg's Rice Krispies. It's a sound the whole world knows. It says good eating is on the way. 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
1: It's important to know the sound of a hungry wolf, Wranglers, but it's a darn sight more important to know the sound that means good eating. Snap, crackle, pop. 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
0: Setting a trap for Wild Bill and Jingles, the wily Darren and his trigger man Blaze hid in the rocks above the cabin. As Bill and Jingles stepped outside, Blaze loaded the rifle with the silver bullets and pulled the trigger.
2: Get out, Jingles. I'm down and crawling behind the cabin already. Who in the heck's doing the shooting?
3: I don't know. Somebody up there in those rocks.
2: Yeah, they sure had a beat on us.
3: Yeah, I'm not so sure. That bullet hit the cabin wall a good 6 feet from us.
2: Pretty bad shot, huh?
3: Either that or he missed us on purpose.
2: There's a hat moving up there, Bill.
3: Yeah, I see it.
2: Well, we can't hit them, Bill. They ran back in the trees.
3: Listen.
2: Horses are getting away.
3: Get Buckshot and Joker. Let's get after them.
2: That's fine with me. I want a crack at those bushwhackers.
3: Oh. I want to look at that bullet in the wall.
4: Hey, Bill, is it safe to stick my head out now?
3: I think so, Doc. They took one shot at us, then left in a hurry when we started shooting back.
4: Any idea who it was?
3: Nope, but this bullet I'm digging out may give me a clue.
4: How's that?
3: Now, wait a second. Yep, just as I thought. Take a look.
4: Ah, silver.
3: That's right. If we can catch those Jaspers, we'll have our silver bullet killer.
2: Here are the horses, Bill.
3: All right, steady there, Buckshot.
4: Well, good luck, Bill, and watch yourself. Whoever you're trailing's mighty dangerous.
2: You know something, Doc? So is Bill. Get around, Joker.
3: Hi! Go,
2: Buckshot. Jump, Joker. Let's run down that local coyote with the silver bullet. Ha, ha, ha!

0: There they are, Bill. Those horses can't stay out in front of Buckshot and Joker.
1: Go on, boy. Run them down.
0: Let's not run them down too fast. I don't want one of them silver slugs in my ribs.
1: They'll have to stop if they want a good shot at us.
0: They are stopping. Look out.
1: Look, they're fighting over that rifle. Get in there fast, Jingles.
0: What the heck? They only got one gun between them.
1: We'll soon find out. Whoa, whoa, Buckshot.
2: Whoa, Joker, whoa.
1: All right, hold it right there and get your hands up.
3: Give me that rifle. If you won't kill them, I will.
0: You're not going to kill anybody. Now give me that rifle.
4: Take it. Take it. Don't let this crazy fool get his hands on it.
0: Now, just simmer down. Bill, this is Mr. Darren that owns the hotel.
4: That's right, and he owns about everything else in town, too.
3: Shut up, Blaze. You stop talking, I will start remembering things about you.
4: I don't care. Marshal Hickok, I killed a man once in a fight. And Darren here has been holding that over my head to try to make me do his silver bullet killings for him.
3: You fool!
1: That ruins your little game, doesn't it, Darren?
0: Blaze, are you the one that shot at us a while ago?
4: Yeah, but I missed on purpose.
1: That's what I thought. Turn around, Darren. We'll take you both to jail and straighten this all out.
3: No, you won't.
0: Look out for him, Bill!
3: I will.
4: Let him have it, Wild Bill.
0: Looks like you haven't got any friends at all, Darren.
3: I don't need friends.
1: You're pretty tough, aren't you,
3: Darren? Tough enough for you.
1: We'll
3: see.
4: Oh, certainly glad I'm on your side, Wild Bill.
1: Thanks, Blaze. I'll see if I can't get you a break for helping us out.
0: Woo, Bill, you hit him so hard, we're going to have to wait a while to start asking him questions.
4: Oh, I can tell you all about him and the men he got to do the killings for him.
1: That'll be a big help, Blaze.
4: And if you look in his pockets, you'll find some more of those silver bullets.
0: Good. I want one of those for a souvenir.
1: To remind you of the silver bullet killer?
0: No. To remind me not to listen to your hunches, Bill Hickok. You had a hunch last night, and I haven't been to bed since. I'm a growing boy, and I need my sleep.

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1: Andy, why don't you tell our friends about next Monday's show?
2: Okay, Guy. You know, ordinarily a little arithmetic problem doesn't bother us. But wait till you hear the trouble Wild Bill and Jingles get into in our story called 2 Plus 2.
1: So long, kids.
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1: In Kellogg's Variety Pack, you'll find many favorites like Corn Flakes, Rice Krispies, and the new Ready Sweetened Treats, all in generous individual serving size boxes. So,

0: Kellogg's, the greatest name in cereals, has brought you another exciting story of Wild Bill Hickok, starring Guy Madison and Andy Devine in person. Today's cast included Alan Reed, Vic Perrin, Forrest Lewis, and Dusty Walker. Our story was written and directed by Paul Pierce, music by Dick Arant. This is a David Heyer production, transcribed in Hollywood. Now, this is Charlie Lyon speaking for Kellogg's, the greatest name in cereals, reminding you to listen again Monday, same time, same station, for another adventure of
1: Wild Bill Hickok!

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1: Captain Bradford and Jerry Hall are about to begin the test flight, which they hope will lay the foundation for their ultimate escape. Then, following the escape, Captain Bradford's formula will be used to gain possession of the Magic Island and force the Euclideans to give up their mad scheme of world terrorism. Down in the strange underwater city of Euclidea, 400 feet below the surface of the ocean, Jerry and the captain are standing in the immense rocket ship chamber, examining one of the 1,000-mile-an-hour planes, which is also a submarine. Cheops, the master builder of Euclidea, explains something of the weird plane's action as they wait for Thales, the Euclidean electrical expert. Thales will accompany them on their first ride in the rocket ship.
2: I sure wish that fellow Thales would hurry up and get here. I'd like to take a ride in this thing.
3: Are you going along, Cheops?
4: Naturally. As the master builder of Euclidea, my place is with this rocket plane while it is being tested. Thales is responsible for the electrical impulses used. G-47 for the mechanics of the whole. And mine is the responsibility for the construction of the plane.
2: Well, the captain's going to try and find out what's wrong with these things.
3: Well, not exactly that, Jerry. G-47 merely asked me to make some test runs in these ships and see if I could discover any weakness in them.
4: All of which is most ridiculous. If the Euclideans can find no flaw in their work, how can you, a mere engineer in your world, hope to discover what we of Euclidea's great scientific fountainhead have overlooked?
2: Oh, you think Tex isn't as smart as you are, huh?
3: Steady, Jerry.
4: Have no fear, Captain. Nothing this prattling young fool could say would make me angry. It merely annoys me.
2: Okay, I'll keep still.
3: Might be just as well.
2: All right, I won't say anything more about it. But I can go right on thinking the captain's smarter than you are.
5: You will confine yourself to thinking at once. Is the rocket plane prepared?
3: How do you do, Thales?
4: The plane is prepared for 500 miles. 1/2 hour of flying.
5: So, G-47 puts little trust in our dear captain?
4: Obviously. The orders are to remain within 100 miles of Euclidea, conducting our experiments while circling at altitudes not to exceed 50,000 feet.
5: Excellent. That will make it rather difficult for you to attempt any trickery, Captain.
3: Decidedly so. We're not to exceed 50,000 feet in altitude.
4: Correct.
3: But we could exceed that. These planes will fly at altitudes greater than 50,000 feet.
5: Naturally. These rocket planes cannot attain their maximum speed until they reach the rarefied atmosphere above 50,000 feet.
2: Golly whiskers.
4: What did you say?
2: Nothing.
5: That is probably true.
3: Well, gentlemen, if you've amused yourselves sufficiently at our expense, I suggest we get along with this cruise.
4: Agreed. Thales, will you enter your compartment?
5: I will. Bradford and Hall will sit behind me in the gas chamber. You, Cheops, will occupy the stern section.
3: I want to see everything that goes on. Can I watch it all from here?
4: Easily.
5: Though these interiors give the impression of considerable size, most of that is used for fuel storage and instruments.
3: Well, I'd say there was a big weakness there. You can't carry much of a payload in one of these things.
5: That is indeed worthy of consideration, but perhaps you forget the cruising radius?
2: Yeah, you don't have to carry very much when you can travel 1,000 miles an hour for 10,000 miles.
3: Yeah, that's true enough, son. Well, are we all set?
5: I am ready.
4: Ready here.
5: You may all relax in your compartments. There is no appreciable sensation involved.
2: What's going on now?
4: We are now moving down an incline into the lock.
3: Must be plenty of pressure on that lock at this depth.
4: As we enter the lock, it will be closed about us and raised to within 5 fathoms of the surface. At that point, the pressures within the lock and without will be equalized, and our rocket plane will slip out into the water.
3: The rocket plane acts as well as a submarine as it does as an airship?
5: Yes, though at moderate speeds.
2: Well, something slow, like 50 or 75 miles an hour underwater, huh?
5: Precisely.
3: That's plenty fast for us.
4: The lock is now being filled with water. In a few seconds, we will be on our way to the surface.
2: Is it all right if I ask a question?
5: Anything within reason will be answered.
2: Well, this is a mighty good question, I think. How does this lock get up to the surface with us?
3: You just beat me to it, Jerry. I was going to ask that.
4: The process is quite obvious. The lock is now full. The walls of this lock are air chambers. These will carry us to the desired depth.
3: But how does it work after we get up there?
5: I will open this visibility slide. You may then see the operator in the lock.
2: Gee, look, Tex. There's a fellow in the corner of the lock with a lot of instruments and gadgets around him. Yep, we're going up.
3: I suppose it's all very simple to you, but I don't understand half I see around here. How does the lock get back down here again after we leave it?
4: That is very simple, Captain Bradford. The air chambers are flooded, and the lock sinks slowly.
3: How do you control the return to the landing ramp we've just left?
5: The giant Euclidean magnets will pull the lock back into position, and these locks may be used at any of the ramps, as their only contact with the ramp is electrical.
2: Boy, this is sure something, isn't it, Tex?
3: It sure is, Jerry. What would the folks back home think of this one?
4: We will now leave the lock. In a few seconds, we will proceed under our own power.
2: Well, let's not waste much time using this thing as a submarine. I want to see how it works as an airship.
3: I'm a little impatient for that myself, kid.
5: We are now free of the lock.
2: Gee, can we go up to the surface now?
4: One moment. It is necessary to observe the surface of the water for a considerable distance.
3: Might be a good idea to make sure no one is watching us at that.
5: I am now using the prism reflectors. The surface is clear of all shipping within a radius of 100 miles.
2: You can see 100 miles in all directions with that thing?
5: Naturally not.
3: Then how does it work?
4: On the principle of the electric eye, this instrument transmits a constant beam in all directions. It has an effective range of 100 miles. If the beam is not interrupted, there is no magnetic or metallic body within that range.
2: Hey, but how about Euclidea? We're not more than a few hundred feet from that place, and it's got magnets all over it.
5: This beam is refracted along the surface of the water only. We would receive no impulses from a depth of more than 3 fathoms.
3: How about a submarine?
5: The speed of submarines from your world is so ridiculously low, and their clumsy shape so easily identified, that the main control room on Euclidea would have notified us when such a vessel was within 200 miles.
4: Are you prepared to rise to the surface?
5: I am prepared.
4: Proceed.
2: Gee, now what's happened?
5: We are now lying on the surface of the water.
3: Did you close that visibility slide? I can't see a thing.
4: Did you think we would burst out of the water for a chance observer to see?
2: I thought you said we were safe.
5: Nothing is left to chance on Euclidea.
3: Well, I still can't figure it out. What has the fact that I can't see anything got to do with our safety?
4: We are surrounded by a ring of magnetic fog.
3: This plane has created its own fog ring instantly?
4: Precisely.
2: I'll say it was precisely.
5: Are you ready for the air fins?
4: Ready.
2: Are the wings going out now?
5: They are. You will be able to see them once we are in the air, and there is no further need of the fog ring.
4: The fins are in place.
5: Very well. I will dissolve the fog ring.
2: Gee, Tex. Look, the fog's gone.
3: Yes, Jerry. It didn't take long.
4: We are ready for a test flight. I will make such explanations as may be required. Thales, you will navigate.
5: Right. We rise.
2: Oh, boy! We're flying!
3: What's our speed, Cheops?
4: We are flying at the rate of 500 miles an hour and gaining altitude at the rate of 4,000 feet per minute.
3: 4,000 feet of climb a minute and we can't even feel it.
2: Well, these chairs of ours are on universal joints, just like they were in the regular submarines.
4: Precisely. Now, if you will watch this instrument panel before me, you will note our progress as I increase our speed to 800 miles an hour and our rate of climb to 10,000 feet per minute.
3: 10,000 feet a minute?
4: Observe the instruments.
2: But, hey, 10,000 feet a minute, that's pretty near straight up.
3: It might be, Jerry, if our forward speed wasn't so terrific.
4: Precisely. We progress forward 702,000 feet while climbing only 10,000 feet in 60 seconds. Therefore, our actual rate of climb is something less than 15 degrees.
3: Yes, it all sounds very simple when you figure it like that. But what I can't understand is how this compressed gas you use for fuel will drive this huge metal contrivance upward at 15 degrees and forward at 800 miles an hour and do it all noiselessly.
4: The gas is very simple. You are quite aware that hydrogen is inflammable and therefore, under proper conditions, also explosive.
3: Sure, we know that.
4: We merely admit the air through tubes in the nose of the plane. This is properly mixed with a free agent, which I must decline to reveal to you. And as the gas is released through tubes in the stern, it mixes with natural hydrogen in the air, causing a series of explosions.
2: But golly, we can't hear these explosions.
3: Well, I'm not enough of a lightning calculator to have it all figured out in my head. But it seems to me that we must be traveling at approximately the speed of sound.
2: You mean we're going as fast as sound travels?
4: The captain is correct. Our speed is almost identical with the speed of sound at this temperature and this altitude. However, even if we could remain stationary during the discharge of the gas, you would not be conscious of it, as the explosions are continuous and do not disturb the air within this plane.
2: Boy, this is sure some airship.
3: More than that, Jerry. We're taking a trip we can remember for a long time.
5: Silence.
2: What's the matter?
5: Silence. There is a disturbance on the radiograph.
4: I will establish communications with Euclidia. Straighter plane, X-1, reporting. Straighter plane, X-1, to Euclidia. There is a disturbance on our radiograph. Instructions. Waiting for instructions.
3: What's this liable to mean?
4: It might mean a number of things, though in all probability, our course has been crossed by another Euclidean craft.
5: The beam to Euclidia is clear?
4: Precisely. That course signal is steady, but this instrument continues to register disturbance. That can mean but one thing. There is another flying machine of some type on our course, and at greater altitude. We will remain at this course, come what may.
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5: Presenting the adventures of Jungle Jim. Last week, Bhutan again gave Shanghai Lil her choice of marriage or death. While he was talking to her, a sound outside the hut attracted his attention, and he left to investigate. Outside, he discovered Myra Trent talking to Peter Hawkins. Myra escaped, although Bhutan shot at her. Convinced that he had wounded Myra, Bhutan again returned to his hut, where, unknown to him, Jungle Jim Bradley was concealed. Bhutan again faced Lil, and in the talk that followed, Lil insulted the prince and was struck down by him. Jim jumped from his hiding place and gave Bhutan the whipping he so richly deserved. The thrilling adventures of Jungle Jim are pictured each Sunday in the Comic Weekly, the world's greatest pictorial supplement of humor and adventure. The Comic Weekly, each page printed in full color, is distributed everywhere as an integral part of your Hearst Sunday newspaper. And now we continue our story. Jungle Jim thrashed the Indian prince, and as he turned to help Lil, Bhutan pulled a gun.
6: You die, Bradley!
7: So you're asking for more, Bhutan. Give me that gun.
6: Keep back, Bradley.
8: Look out, Jim!
7: You're not going to get away again, Bhutan.
6: If you come one step nearer...
8: Jim, dear!
7: All right, Bhutan. I've got you now. Drop that gun.
6: My throat. I can't breathe.
7: Drop that gun, I say. Grab it, Lil.
8: All right, Jim. Bradley. Listen, Bradley.
7: All right, Bhutan. You asked for this.
8: Jim.
6: Let me go, Bradley. I'll give you anything you ask.
8: Jim, stop. Don't kill him. We want to take him alive.
7: He's been asking for this for a long time, Lil. I'll teach him to hit a woman.
6: It was a mistake. I didn't mean to hit her.
8: Let him go, Jim.
7: All right. But this time I'm going to search him. Turn around, Bhutan.
8: Well, he only had the one gun.
7: That's all. Now sit down in that chair, Bhutan.
6: What are you going to do, Bradley?
7: Sit down, I said. I'm going to make sure that you don't get away this time.
6: Don't kill me, Bradley. Don't kill me.
7: See if you can find a rope, Lil.
8: Oh, here's one over here. Let me tie him up.
7: No, I'll take care of it. Make sure that the doors and windows are locked and barred, Lil.
8: All right, Jim.
7: Now, Bhutan, I'll tie you up.
6: Bradley, please,
7: Put your arm over there.
8: It's all right.
7: Oh, good. We haven't got much time, Lil. Those natives may return.
8: Well, shouldn't we free Hawkins and his son? We may need them.
7: Oh, we'll do that in a minute. But first, I want to make certain that everything is all right here. How about the windows in the other room?
8: Well, I'm sure they're all fast. No one has touched them since morning.
6: If you will let me talk,
7: Shut
6: Bradley.
7: Up. I don't want to listen to you, Bhutan. Now, how about the emeralds you say are here, Lil? Have you found them?
8: No, I haven't had time to look for them yet.
6: Perhaps if I told you where they were.
7: You're going to tell us, all right. Where are they?
6: You will... If you will release me, I will tell you where they can be found.
8: Listen, Bhutan, I'm the one who's in charge of bringing you back to face the authorities, and I'm making no bargains with you. I'm giving you until I count 10 to tell me where that black bag is concealed.
7: Lil, put that gun down. You can't do that.
8: Oh, yes, I can, Jim. Bhutan is a murderer and worse. It's about time he had a dose of his own medicine.
6: Please.
8: You better start talking, Bhutan. One, two... Three.
6: You've got to listen to me.
8: Four,
6: I'll give you the emeralds if you...
8: Five.
6: Let me go.

0: Three.
1: You've got to listen to me.
0: Four.
1: I'll give you the emeralds if you...
0: Five.
1: Let me go.
0: Six.
1: You can have them.
0: Seven. Eight.
1: I tell you that you can have them.
0: Nine.
1: Don't.
0: Well.
1: They're under the floor in the room where I sleep.
0: I thought you'd crack, Bhutan. A little bluff and you break down like a baby. Come on, Jim, let's get them.
2: Go ahead, Lil. I'll stay here. You better take a good look while you're in there.
0: Well, don't worry, I will.
1: Listen, Bradley. Give me a chance now, and I'll give you one. My men soon will be back.
2: Men, when they come, we'll be ready for them, Bhutan. You're wasting your breath.
1: But this can be arranged, Bradley.
2: You're in no position to ask for terms, Bhutan.
1: If you will listen, I'll show you how you can become rich beyond your wildest dreams.
2: You don't seem to realize, Bhutan, that you've come to the end of your rope.
1: I wouldn't be too sure of that. If I were you, Bradley.
2: You're wasting your breath if you can think you can get by your way out of this spot. You're on your way to Mandalay, where the British authorities will know what to do with you.
1: You are very friendly toward Miss Vril, are you not?
2: Of course. She's a friend of mine. What of it?
1: Would it interest you to know that this girl of whom you are so fond offered to join me?
2: You're crazy, Bhutan. Shanghai Lil would never join forces with you. Why, she was sent here to break up your smuggling ring.
1: Yes, I know. That is what she told you. But it was not the truth.
2: I know Shanghai Lil a lot better than you do, Bhutan. You're wasting your breath, and I'll prove it to you. Come here, Lil.
0: Oh, Jim.
2: Lil,
0: I want to... I want to make sure the winners were fast and they saw me.
2: Well, then get the guns down, Lil. And when they get here, we'll give them just as good as they said.
1: It would have been better had you talked to me. Gunhai is here now. He will know what to do. He'll shoot the lock off that door before you can defend yourself.
0: And he might do it, Jim.
2: You seem sure of his methods, Bhutan.
1: Gunhai has been with me for many years, and he is faithful. He has learned well.
2: That fits my plan perfectly, Bhutan. What? And you'd better hope that he stops firing when you order him to.
1: And how do you propose to make me issue that order? My men are coming now, Bradley. I gave you your chance.
2: And now I'm giving you yours.
0: What are you doing, Jim?
2: I'm putting Prince Bhutan directly in front of the door. If there's any attempt to shoot the lock off, he'll be the one to suffer.
1: No, Bradley. Wait.
2: Order them away, Bhutan. It's your life if you don't.
1: I will. I will. Pull me back. I will be shot. Gunhar. Gunhar. Don't shoot.

0: Meanwhile, in their prison hut, Peter Hawkins and his son Ronnie have been on the watch.
1: You seen anything yet, Ronnie, my boy?
2: Not yet, Father. There isn't a soul around Bhutan's hut.
1: Wait.
2: I think I see someone.
1: Where? I can't.
2: Back there near the jungle.
1: Yeah?
2: There are several men. I can see them now.
1: Yeah, you're right. It's the natives. And Ronnie, they're creeping up.
2: There's something wrong, Father. If there wasn't, those men wouldn't be crawling toward Bhutan's hut.
1: Blimey. Can you see any lights in the hut?
2: No.
1: Wait, Father. What was it?
2: There's someone there at that back window of Bhutan's hut.
1: Huh?
2: See, they're holding it open. Just enough to look out.
1: Watch it, boy. Watch it. It may be a signal for us.
2: Whoever it was is gone.
1: Yeah. Those blasted natives saw a face at the window. Come on, Ronnie.
2: Father, come back.
1: Why?
2: We weren't to use the key until we received a signal or a message.
1: Yes, but don't you see? Whoever was at that window may have been trying to call us, and the blooming natives stopped them before they could.
2: But we can't go out now.
1: Why not?
2: Those men are getting closer.
1: Yes, sir.
2: They're going around to the front of Bhutan's house.
1: Well, that means just one thing, Ronnie. Jim and Lil have taken Bhutan and barricaded themselves. I know it. Hear that? Hear that? It's come, Ronnie. We've got to get out and find poor Miss Trent. Then be ready to help Jim. Come on, my boy.
2: Wait, Father.
1: We're going out, boy. Jim needs us. Keep down. We don't want to be seen.
2: First, we ought to look for Miss Trent.
1: You're right, Ronnie. Now keep close to the edge of the jungle.
2: We were somewhere near here.
1: I'll call. Miss Trent. Miss Trent! It's me. Me, Peter Hawkins. Listen. I hope nothing's happened to her. She should be here somewhere. I'll call again. Miss Trent!
3: Is that you, Mr. Hawkins?
2: Where are you, Miss Trent?
3: Over here. Where is Bhutan?
1: Oh,

0: He's got his hands full now. Are you all right, Miss Trent?
1: Yes, I stumbled and fell. Utah must have seen me fall and thought that I was shot.
2: You were lucky, Miss Trent. We thought you'd been hurt.
1: Who's shooting? What's going on?
0: Jim's done it, Miss Trent. He and Miss Tibreel must have taken Putong, and the natives are firing on the Blinking Hut.
1: Oh, then we've got to help them. Jim said that he'd bring new guns. I've got his here.
0: Well, it may have happened too quick for him. Well, we'll do what we can. Listen, they stop firing now.
2: Father, I've got a plan.
0: What is it, boy?
2: You told me that until a week ago, I was one of Bhutan's men.
0: Well, that's right, but you've got to forget that now, right?
2: No, Father, don't you see? It's our chance.
0: Why?
2: The natives know me. They think that Bhutan only punished me, but I'm still one of his men.
0: Well, what are you thinking?
2: That I can go back to those huts and pick up guns and ammunition.
0: Oh, no.
2: Then we can circle around and fire on the natives from the rear.
1: Oh, it's too dangerous, Ronnie.
0: Ah, you're right about that, Miss Trent. It's far too dangerous. They'd kill you, Ronnie boy, in a minute.
2: No, Father, I tell you, I can handle
0: it. No.
2: It's our chance to help.
0: No.
2: Now, you stay where you are. I'll be back in a minute.
0: No, Ronnie, come back. Don't try, boy.
3: I'll be back, Father, with guns and ammunition.
0: Don't
3: We've
0: try.
3: We've got to help Jungle Jim.

0: Far to the south, Kolo, who was carrying the evidence to Dr. Carstairs, faces an entirely different peril.
1: Orderly.
2: Yes, sir.
1: Bring the prisoner in.
2: At once, sir. He is outside the tent.
3: Juan, you must listen. I must see Captain Carstairs.
1: Silence. You are a prisoner and a suspected spy. Unless you show me this evidence which you claim to have, you ought to be shot. Now give it to me.
3: No.
1: Very well. I shall take it. Search him, men.
3: Men not find, Juan.
2: He has nothing, sir.
1: I see. Well, it's as I thought. You're a spy, a member of Prince Bhutan's Tiger Claw Killers.
3: No. Kolo worked for Jungle Jim Bradley.
1: Jim Bradley is dead, and you know it. You've led us into a trap. Fortunately, we had enough men to drive off your friends.
3: That's not true. Men chased Kolo, so me not get to Captain Carstairs.
1: Oh, men chased you, eh? Then perhaps you will explain where you have this evidence which you claim is for Captain Carstairs.
3: Me not tell. It is for Captain.
4: Well, what's this about evidence for me?
1: Captain Carstairs, I didn't know that you were here, sir.
4: Well, I had word that there was a battle here yesterday. What's happened, Boggs?
3: You, Captain Carstairs?
4: Yes, I'm Captain Carstairs. Who is the man, Boggs?
1: A member of the Tiger's Claw Killers, sir. We captured him. And now he claims that he was sent to you by a man who I have found was killed in this pass a month ago, Jungle Jim Bradley.
3: That's not true, Juan. Jungle Jim Bradley alive. He sent me to you.
4: Yes, yes, I know Bradley's alive. I know that.
1: Jungle Jim Bradley is alive, sir?
4: Of course he's alive. Well, what have you got for me, boy?
3: Captain, come. Kolo hide paper outside tent. Juan Jim say it for you. Come, I hide it so it not be found.
4: Lead the way.
1: I'm sorry, I didn't understand, sir.
4: Well, we'll talk about that later.
1: Yes, sir.
4: This boy isn't a native of India. You should have known that.
3: Captain, here, place. Paper under rock, Captain.
4: Turn the rock over, men.
1: Yes, sir.
5: Yeah, hold it there.
3: Here, message, Juan.
4: Well, let me have it. Here. Here are the papers we need. And here's a note from Mr. Reels. Sufficient evidence to warrant armed force is enclosed. We need help immediately. I am a prisoner, as are also two British subjects and an American girl. He's been successful. Good.
1: Boggs. Yes, sir.
4: Prepare to march immediately. Boy, you'll come with me.
3: You'll go help Juan Jim?
4: Yes. We'll march on Bhutan and his Tiger Claw Killers immediately.
0: Will Captain Carstairs and his men arrive at Bhutan's camp in time to save Jungle Jim Bradley and Shanghai Lil? And what is happening in the camp now? The adventures you have just heard dramatized will appear in full-color action pictures in next Sunday's Comic Weekly, the big comic weekly distributed with your Hearst Sunday newspaper. In the world's greatest pictorial supplement of humor and adventure, you will find all the famous characters who live in the world of color pictures. There's Skippy, the Katzenjammer Kids, Jiggs and Maggie in Bringing Up Father, Gags and Gals, Barney Google, The Little King, Toots and Casper, and Flash Gordon. See all these famous characters in your copy of next Sunday's Comic Weekly. 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
1: From the heart of the jungle comes a savage cry of victory. This is Tarzan, Lord of the Jungle. From the black core of dark Africa, land of enchantment, mystery, and violence, comes one of the most colorful figures of all times, transcribed from the immortal pen of Edgar Rice Burroughs, Tarzan, the bronzed white son of the jungle. And now, in the very words of Mr. Burroughs, the story of Tarzan and the Manyuema.
2: Once again, the moon was full, and still the rains had not come. In the Shamba, near the village, the half-formed ears of the kaffir corn had dried up. The plantains were like hard stones, and the cassava roots were dust that would yield no meal for bread. The men and women of the Punya tribe had grown gaunt, and the children cried because of the pangs of emptiness that racked their small bodies.
3: Hush, Togo.
4: Hush, Togo. Hungry.
3: Nagama knows her Belu is hungry. Her heart weeps. But there is nothing to do.
4: If Togo's friend Tarzan were here, he could do something.
3: Nagama is afraid that even Tarzan could do nothing. What's that? The people of the village. They are filled with excitement.
4: Perhaps Kisanda of Witch Doctor has found rain.
3: It will take more than a divining rod this time. Nagama, she better open door and see what people... They come this way, Togo.
4: Why should people of the village come to us?
3: Why, it's Tarzan. Tarzan!
5: Jumbo, Nagama.
3: Jumbo.
5: Togo, he is all right?
3: Togo, right behind me.
4: Hello, Tarzan.
6: I will speak with you later, people of Punya.
5: Let us go inside. Oh, you are thin, my small friend.
3: There has been little to eat.
4: Oh, but now the rains will come. Togo told Nagama that Tarzan could bring rains.
5: No, I'm afraid I can't do that.
4: Oh, but Togo told Nagama that Tarzan could...
5: I plan to do the next best thing, though. I'm going to take the people of Punya to the rains. I've brought some meat and as many water bags as I could manage. But tomorrow your tribe must begin a long trek to the mountain country.
3: The trip be hard for a people weak from lack of food and drink.
5: Well, I plan to make it easier. I'm going ahead and blaze a trail. I'll try to have some meat and some water at each night's resting spot.
3: Do I smell food now?
5: The women are preparing what I brought. You'd better get out there, Togo. I want to see you looking fatter than when next time we meet.
4: Oh, don't leave Togo, Tarzan. Take Togo with you.
5: You want to come with me as I blaze the trail and hunt for food?
4: I would have as far to travel if I come with the tribe.
5: Your small head is always ready with answers, isn't it?
4: Oh, say that Togo can go with you.
5: Oh, what does Nagama say?
3: Nagama never worries about her Belu when he is with Tarzan, Lord of the Jungle.
5: All right, Togo. You can come with me then. Tomorrow we will lead the people of Punya to the mountain country of Kenyara, where there is bound to be much rain.
2: But for once, Tarzan was wrong. The people who lived at the foot of Kenyara, the great slumbering volcano of the north, were as hungry as those of Punya. A cannibal tribe, the Manyuema's garishly painted faces shone in the firelight as they talked over the problem. The grisly souvenirs of their victims, which they wore as decorations about their necks, tossed in rhythm with their swaying bodies, and their teeth, filed to sharp points, gleamed wickedly as they faced their discredited witch doctor.
7: Witch doctors, you Loki, no good.
8: Aye.
7: Fruit dries up. Animals leave Kanyala. Cattle grow sick.
8: Aye.
7: Our people grow weak and die.
8: Aye.
7: Kanyala is angry. The great volcano frowns upon the people of Manyuema.
8: Aye.
7: Manyuemas need new witch doctor. More powerful, Yurogi.
8: Aye.
7: I say, make sacrifice of old witch doctor to volcano.
8: Aye.
9: No, hear me, people of Manyuema.
7: Speak, witch doctor.
9: What you say is true. The fruit has dried on the vine, The rain refuses to come to our country, and our people grow weak. It is true also that this is because Kenyara, the greatest of all volcanoes of the Congo, is angry. But only I, Urogi of Manyuema, can tell you why Kenyara is angry.
7: Then tell us!
9: Kenyara is angry because many moons have passed since we have made human sacrifice.
7: You will be human sacrifice.
9: Only I know what Kenyara demands. He tells me he does not want me, nor any member of Manyuema tribe.
7: But no strangers come to our country now.
9: Soon they will come again. In the lowlands, it is even drier than it is beneath the shadow of Kenyara. Our men must go forth and select from the strangers a small boy to sacrifice to the god of the volcano.
8: Aye, aye.
9: And we must also capture a grown man from those who come to our country. The biggest and strongest man we can find. From his flesh and from his blood will the people of Manyuema grow strong once again.
8: Aye.

0: We shall return with our story in just a moment. Even as the cannibalistic savages of Manyuema started out to find a young boy to sacrifice to the slumbering god of the volcano, and to find a strong man to appease their own inhuman superstitions and appetites, Tarzan and the small Torgo plunged deeper and deeper into the jungle thicket. Behind them, they left a blazed trail for the people of Punya.
1: Well, I think this is as far as we can go today, Torgo.
2: How long it take tribe to get here?
1: They ought to reach this point by tomorrow. I only wish I could find a little water hole near here, like the one I found for them yesterday. They ought to be there by now.
2: Oh, they must be much happy when they see deer you kill for them and great water hole you find.
1: Oh, not much water in it, but enough so they won't die of thirst, I guess. Are you tired, Togo?
2: No, Togo not tired a bit.
1: Oh, you're yawning. Aren't you ready to go to sleep for the night?
2: Tarzan.
1: Yes?
2: Tonight, couldn't we build a place to sleep on the ground somewhere?
1: Oh, we haven't time to build anything. And it certainly isn't safe to sleep on the ground without protection, not with the temper of the stray animals who are left around here.
2: But I get afraid up in the trees.
1: I think you're a little homesick for Nagama.
2: No, that is not the reason.
1: Well, maybe not. I think I'll take you back so that you can sleep in your mother's tent tonight.
2: Oh, but Nagama and the rest of the tribe are day behind us.
1: A day by the ground trail we traveled, but only a short time by the upper level.
2: Oh, but when Tarzan swings from tree to tree and from vine to vine, he has to carry Togo on his back like a tiny Belu.
1: Being carried on my back doesn't make you a Belu. I often travel on the back of Tantor, the elephant. That doesn't make Tarzan a Belu.
2: Well, that is different.
1: Not a bit. Nowhere is there anyone who's so great or so strong that he needs no help from another. Come on, Togo, come on, climb up. We'll see if we can find Mama Nagama.
0: And so, with Torgo's small arms clutched about his neck, Tarzan swung noiselessly through the upper level of tangled jungle growth, like the great apes who had raised him from childhood. The members of the Punya tribe were retiring early in preparation for the next day's march, and the camp seemed almost deserted when Tarzan and Torgo dropped from the sky.
3: You frightened me!
1: I'm sorry, Suey. We didn't mean to.
2: But Suey always frightened by everything. Not brave like Togo.
1: Oh, Suey's all right. Suey, where is Hima of Nagama?
3: Nagama's tent behind that big rock over there.
1: Santa, come on, Togo. Let's find your mother.
2: Why do you always laugh like Dango the hyena?
3: Nagama's tent is behind rock, but Nagama's not in tent.
1: Suey, will you stop giggling for a minute and tell me where Nagama is?
3: And makes Himla, the crocodile, is guarding it. Men are tired and weak, so they say we do without water another day. But Nagama say must have water if she is to live to see Togo again. So she go to the water hole. And not come back.
1: Wait here, Togo.
2: No, I come. I see Mama Nagama.
0: Tarzan and Togo ran through the forest until they reached a looming palisade of sandstone, below which lay the once abundant watering place. Now in its fetid heart lay a great crocodile. And beyond the savage reptile was Nagama, cut off from retreat on one side by the great walls of stone, on the other by the hideous monster.
1: Quiet, Togo. Gimla's watching her. If she starts towards you, Gimla may attack.
4: Me quiet. We creep up silently.
1: Don't step on any twigs. Now, I'm in a position to shoot. If only my arrow can pierce that tough hide. Well.
3: Tarzan!
2: Mama Nagama, we save you!
1: No, Nagama, don't move! It's only wounded! It's coming at you!
0: The wounded reptile slithered rapidly toward the nearest human, Nagama, but faster still moved Tarzan. He dived at the animal, his great hunter's knife gleaming in the moonlight. The enormous trap-like mouth opened, the jagged teeth beckoned. But as Tarzan landed on the scaly creature, he wrenched it over on its back with almost superhuman strength. The knife rose, and then it flashed down into the vulnerable pale belly. The animal's great tail flayed the air with maniacal fury. The knife plunged again and again, and at last the frantic lashing of the beast stopped. Tarzan put one foot on the dead crocodile, and then he raised his voice in victory.

0: Mama Nagama, you are all right.
1: I am all right, my son.
2: I have brought Torgo to spend the night with you. He doesn't care for sleeping in the treetops.
0: The dangers here are far greater. Every living thing fights for the drop of water and the morsel of food that are left. Please, Tarzan, keep Togo with you. He is safe now, only with you.
3: Oh, this house in the trees, nice, Tarzan.
2: Well, it's not much protection, but it was all I could build in a couple of hours.
3: Well, last night, before we went back to Nagama, Tarzan say he has no time to build house.
2: I didn't have time today, but I can't leave you alone with no protection.
3: Oh, alone?
2: Yes. While you sleep tonight, I shall have to hunt. The game grows scarcer, and there is next to nothing here for your people when they arrive.
3: They come soon?
2: They should be here by tomorrow night. I thought by the time we reached the Kenyara country, we would have found many animals and fresh springs.
3: But where will we go next?
2: I don't know. All I do know is that I'll have to comb the jungle tonight and find some food and water. You won't be afraid alone, will you?
3: No. Only it would be easier if Tarzan brought rain.
2: You still think I'm capable of anything, don't you? Well, go to sleep. Who knows what tomorrow may bring? Sleep well, my small, brave warrior.
4: Tree house. Far up.
5: Hard climb.
4: But we are here now. Look. The boy sleeps. And he is alone.
5: Neddy. He's a fine-looking youth. Kenyara will be pleased. He will then send us a strong man to nourish our blood. And after that, he will send the rains. And the Manyuema will be powerful once again.
4: Enough of talk. Anjali, when others grab boy, you place hand over his mouth. He must not cry out. Ready now?
6: Aye.
4: Undaka!
5: Limba Koso Komo, Kulala Toto Kenyara, Great Kenyara, we offer small boy to appease your wrath. Limba Koso Komo, his body has been anointed with rich oil. He is great sacrifice.
4: Stand still, small boy. You spoil ceremony.
0: Togo, not stand still. You kill me, maybe, but all of you die too. Tarzan come and kill every one of you. Tarzan big and strong. He take all of you at once and kill you with his bare hands.
5: Mass! Mass! Who is this Tarzan?
0: Oh, he is Togo's friend. Even now he hunts in the treehouse for Togo.
4: He is big and strong, huh?
0: Oh, twice as high as any of you. And stronger than Sheeta the panther. He's white god.
5: Ah, then the sacrifice to Kenyara will not yet be made. We will wait until this white god comes to seek his young friend.
4: Then we will have sacrifice for Kenyara, and also sacrifice for hungry warriors of Manyuema.

0: In just a moment, we'll continue with Tarzan and the Manyuema. The council fire of the Manyuemas burned bright as the barbaric paint-smeared cannibals danced about their small prisoner, whom they had gagged and bound to a stake. And high in a tree, just beyond the circle of flickering firelight, a great bronzed figure stood poised. Suddenly a spiral of woven rope flashed downward over the head of a twirling dancer. In the half-light, the rope was invisible, and all that the other natives could see was the fearful sight of one of their number being hurtled upward through space.
1: Did you see that?
2: Angela, he disappeared into heaven.
1: It is some sorcery we do not understand.
2: Angela, behind me. I look round. He flies in air.
1: It is Angela. He has been thrown back from the heavens.
2: His neck is broken. He is dead.
1: And only a slender line on his throat. Our enemy has strong urogi.
2: Look! Kanshu! He taken from us now. He too is drawn to heaven.
1: Speak, enemy. Tell us thy wish.
3: I am the god of Kenyatta.
2: Oh, the voice of the volcano.
1: Our master.
3: Unless you release the small boy, I shall kill your people. One at a time.
2: You hear that, witch doctor? Kenyatta kill us. One at a time. Let the boy go.
3: There is the body of another of your tribe.
2: It is Kanshu. First Angela, then Kanshu. We all be killed. Me and Thai boy.
1: But wait, this may be some trick. We not know that you are god of the volcano. Give us some sign. Unless you do, we hold the boy.
3: The sign will be shown tomorrow night when the moon rises beyond Kenyatta. A sign so great, it will leave no doubt. But if there is one mark of violence on the boy, every man of Manyuema shall die.
0: A dozen feet away from the encampment, Tarzan dropped the hollow log he'd been using as an improvised megaphone. And then he swung to the upper level and hurried to meet the Punya tribe that was slowly approaching the Kenyatta country. As dawn crept through the jungle, he dropped to the ground near the weary caravan, and he was soon facing Nagama, making the most difficult speech of his life.
4: My poor Balu.
5: First, I wanted to burst into the camp and kill as many of them as I could. But there were hundreds of them, and I knew Togo would be killed before I could reach him. He was bound and gagged.
4: But you think they will not harm him until you return?
5: I'm sure they have accepted my voice as that of their god. But I have to perform something more sensational than I did last night if I'm to have a chance of saving him.
4: What can you do?
5: Well, I have a plan. But first I must ask you a question.
4: Yes.
5: Has anyone here felt any rumblings beneath their feet?
4: Rumblings?
5: A very slight vibration of the ground. Perhaps the beginnings of a tremor.
4: No. But none of us had the acute senses of Tarzan.
5: Well, if you felt nothing, then perhaps the Manyuemas haven't either. Where is Sui?
4: What can that silly girl do?
5: I have to see her. Please, Nagama, find her for me, will you? It's really important.
6: You want to see Sui, Tarzan?
5: Yes, Sui. Sui, do you remember those bullets you stole from the camp of the white men when they came to the Punya country? Oh, now, Sui, this is important. Torgo's life depends on it. What did you do with those bullets?
6: Sui knows not what bullets are.
5: Oh, Sui, will you stop giggling? Look at me.
6: I like to look at Tarzan. He has handsome face, huh?
5: Look, bullets are the small, hard arrows that come from the Tarmangani's thunder sticks. Remember? I found you with them. And I told you must throw them away.
6: If Tarzan told Sui to throw them away, then... Sui threw them away.
5: You did not. I saw them later around your neck. You'd made a necklace of them. Where are they now?
6: Sui has necklace hidden behind Fulz's skirt. Here.
5: White man's bullets. And to think that this curse of the jungle may yet save the life of Torgo.
4: It is nearly dark now, Tarzan. We are almost to the top.
5: Almost to the top of the mighty Kenyatta. And I still haven't seen any suspicious-looking fissure in the rock.
4: Fissure?
5: Yes, a cleft, a narrow opening, a crack.
4: Over there, but that hard crust of lava, is that a fissure?
5: Yes, Nagama, that is. Come. Yes, this spot might work. Wait until I put my ear to it. Ah, this is it.
4: My boy will be saved.
5: We can only pray. You have the gunpowder we emptied from the bullets?
4: Nita.
5: And the fuse of dried weeds I made?
4: Nita.
5: And you can see the camp of the Manyuema from here?
4: The camp and the ceremonial fire. Targo is near the fire.
5: Yes. You will watch that fire, Nagama. And if you see it flare up suddenly, it will be from the powder I throw on it. That will be a signal for you to light the fuse and then run for your life.
4: I understand.
5: You know that you may not escape.
4: Many times in jungle, mother risked life for child.
0: By the time Tarzan had reached the base of Kenyara, the moon had risen. He stood at the edge of the village. His face was painted with garish colors that outdid the Manyuema's, and his body was smeared with a phosphorescent substance. His mighty figure, luminous in the sable night, looked for all the world like that of some strange jungle god as he walked boldly into the camp and approached the fire.
1: Who approaches the fire of the Manyuema's?
3: I am the god of Kenyara.
1: You are a false god. I fear not your anger.
3: My anger is mighty. Unless you do as I say, I shall destroy all of you. And your village as well.
1: Ah!
2: No, mighty witch doctor. Do not anger him. He is the god of the volcano. His body gleams like the moonlight. Last night, his voice came like thunder. And he killed two of our men.
1: He killed them by a rope. I found it this morning. And his voice thundered through a hollow log I also found. He is a faker. Capture him, men of Manyuema.
3: Wait! I give you one more chance. Unless you untie the boy, I shall produce the sign I promised you last night. And it shall mean death.
1: Take him. The boy dies. And so does this defiler of our god.
3: Stop! Put no hand on me. You see this bit of powder?
2: I
3: toss it into the ceremonial fire. So! That is the sign of Kenyara.
1: It means nothing. Take him.
3: Oh, it is the sign of Kenyara. Even now he prepares to wreak his anger upon you. Listen.
2: Ah, it is true. The volcano erupts. Kenyara shall kill us all.
1: Flee, men of Manyuema. The mighty volcano sends its messengers of death.
2: The lava, it is coming down the mountain. Run! Run! Run!
0: The molten lava sprang from the volcano and rushed down on the village below. Native huts and fences and trees and rocks were swept away in the boiling inferno of fury that leaped forward. And all were killed, save only the godlike creature who ran with the speed of Bara, the deer. Beneath one arm, he held a small, frightened native boy. And when he put him down at last, it was high on the hilltop from which the molten death had flowed.
4: Oh, Targo.
6: I am all right now, Mama Morgana. Why you cry?
4: I cry from happiness.
5: You are unhurt, Nagama?
4: The flow went in the direction of the village. But when will this tide of destruction we started stop?
5: Even now it stops. The rumble you hear is not of the volcano. It is thunder.
4: The rain! The blessed rain!
5: Shaken from the sky by Kenyatta's might. The fruits and the grain will grow again.
4: You see, Nagama? Doggo told you Tarzan could bring the rain.

0: We'll return to tell you about the next story of Tarzan in just a moment. In our next story, we relate Tarzan's experience when he forsakes the jungle for the city of Omdurmara. Omdurmara, hardly a dot on the map of Sudan, but the most important center for the thieves and outlaws and murderers of equatorial Africa, and the home of one of the most fascinating and deadly beauties of all times. Our story is called Tarzan and the Siren of Omdurmara.
1: Tarzan, a creation of the famous Edgar Rice Burroughs, is produced by Walter White, Jr. Prepared for radio by Bud Lesser, with original music by Albert Glasser. 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

0: 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I'm crunching my polo, dear Liza, crunching.
1: The nicest thing about the mint with the hole is that it's smooth and never crumbles. 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
0: I can't. I've already crunched them all.
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8: I'm crunching my polo, dear Liza, dear Liza. 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
9: The nicest thing about the mint with the hole is that it's smooth and never crumbles. 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
8: I can't. 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

They seek him here, they seek him there. Those Frenchies seek him everywhere. Is he in heaven? Is he in hell? That damned elusive Pimpernel.

0: Tony Dewhurst had been out of London for a week or so, staying with friends near Goodwood and riding in the Corinthian races there. And when he returned, it was with news of a young woman who, during the short time we had known her, had come to mean a great deal to both of us.
1: Oh, by the way, Percy, I saw Margot.
0: Margot Viradoux?
1: Yes.
0: Uh-huh. They've settled somewhere near Midhurst, haven't they?
1: That's right. There's an old Tudor farmhouse just outside the town. I had a free day, so I rode over to say hello.
0: I'll wager you said more than a mere hello.
1: Well, there was a certain amount of reminiscing, I must admit.
0: Margot. Still as lovely as ever.
1: Yes, yeah, still.
0: And that young husband of hers, what's his name again?
1: Jean-Pierre.
0: Of course. Never got to know him very well, I'm afraid. How are they, both?
2: I don't really know.
0: Finding it hard to settle down in England? Neighbours being a bit difficult because they're foreigners, you mean, that sort of thing?
1: I don't think it's anything like that. I gather they've already been accepted by the county. In fact, Margot says they've made several very good friends, but...
0: Why, what do you mean?
1: I don't know. Jean-Pierre, he's a strange young man. Another thing, too, that puzzles me...
0: Not that?
1: Well, Viradoux was only a minor government official in Paris. I shouldn't have thought he'd have much money.
0: Oh, he may have had private means.
1: Well, even if he had, he certainly didn't bring much out of France with him. We both know that.
0: That's true.
1: And yet now he's leading the life of a gentleman.
0: You mean he doesn't work?
1: That's not what I can see. He spends most of his time painting.
0: Painting?
1: Oh, pictures, you know, portraits, landscapes, and so on. He's turned one of the rooms into a studio. And anyway, he's no Gainsborough. I don't know a great deal about art, but I can tell you that much.
0: He must get his money from somewhere. Unless, of course, he's getting more and more heavily into debt.
1: Well, if he is, I saw no signs of it. They have 4 or 5 servants. Margot dresses well. They keep a good table and an even better cellar. Oh, things are a complete mystery to me.
0: Well, it's no concern of mine and none of yours either, Tony.
1: I suppose not. Well, what's the news since I've been away?
0: I had a summons yesterday from Lord Lowther, Secretary for Foreign Affairs.
1: Oh, really?
0: Needless to say, we still keep up the polite fiction that he hasn't the slightest idea I'm in any way connected with the League of the Scarlet Pimpernel.
1: Uh-huh, that's the sort of thing he could be expected to admit in his official position, I mean.
0: He did manage to let me know in an oblique sort of way that certain plans regarding military dispositions have been falling into French hands lately.
1: And he hopes we may be able to do something about it, I dare say.
0: Well, that's the general idea, I imagine.
1: What did you tell him?
0: Well, I didn't actually tell him anything. I contrived to let him know he could count on us when the time for action came.
1: Good.
0: Yes, I'll hear from him again within the next week.
1: So, Chauvelin's spies are at it again, eh? I wonder...
0: You wonder what?
1: Plessy, I've just thought of something.
0: Really?
1: Viradoux.
0: Oh, Tony,
1: you said yourself he must get his money from somewhere.
0: Yes.
1: After all, what do we really know of him?
0: No, I can't...
1: But he knew Chauvelin. They were good friends.
0: Oh, damn it, Tony. You don't stay friends with a man who tries to steal your wife and then has you flung into jail.
1: Now, not friends, perhaps, but... I've already told you there's something strange and secretive about him. Well, there are other things, too. Things that didn't seem significant at the time.
0: Such as what?
1: Well, for instance, Margot mentioned that Viradoux comes up to London once a fortnight or so, ostensibly to buy paints and canvas and
0: so on.
1: That
0: could well be true.
1: And she also told me they'd become very friendly with General Sir Harry Bridgman and his daughter Felicity. They're neighbours, you know.
0: Bridgman? Oh, now we're getting warm.
1: Exactly.
0: But it needs looking into.
1: Well, what do you suggest?
0: I suggest that during the weekend we, drive down to Midhurst and pay a social call on our old friend behind.

0: Now, Marius Goring as the Scarlet Pimpernel.
1: We had meant to leave London on the Saturday morning, but on the Friday, something happened to change our plans. About midday, Tony arrived at my chambers, and I could tell at once that something was wrong.
2: Bessie, I've just received a letter.
1: Oh? Who from?
2: Margot. What about? It's only a few lines, but it's rather disturbing. I'll read it to you.
1: Please do.
2: My dear friend, I'm in great trouble. You and Sir Percy were kind enough to help me once. May I count on you again? It's difficult for me to go to London, but if you had come to Midhurst sometime, you would earn the undying gratitude of your affectionate but unhappy friend, Margot. What do you make of it, Percy?
1: We'll soon know.
2: Do you think we should wait till tomorrow?
1: Certainly not. We leave at once. Instead of travelling by carriage, we took fast horses. And with every mile of the 50 that lay between London and Midhurst, our fears for her grew more intense. At last, our destination. We were still dismounting when Veradu came out of the house to greet us.
3: Let me do it. Thank goodness you have come.
4: You've been expecting us?
3: I realized the moment you heard.
4: Heard what?
3: About Margot. She's dead.
4: It's not true. I don't believe it.
3: She was killed this morning.
1: How?
3: A riding accident.
4: Are you sure it was an accident?
3: But of course. What else?
1: How did it happen?
3: It was Suzette.
1: Suzette?
3: A filly she bought last week. Well, this morning, straight after breakfast, I left the house.
1: To do what?
3: There is a fine view from the top of the hill near here. Looking down into the valley full of green fields, hedges and clumps of trees.
1: Oh, yes, of course. You're painting.
3: That is right.
4: So you left the house?
3: As soon as I was gone. So I have learned since. Margot ordered Suzette saddled and rode off alone. 2 hours later, Suzette returned, bleeding from a gash in the shoulder. There was no Margot. The groom became alarmed and sent the stable boy with a message for me. We organized the search for Margot, and an hour later, we found her.
1: Where?
3: Lying by the bridle track, where it passed through the copse of trees.
4: What had happened?
3: It was plain to read the signs. Suzette had become frightened of something and shied, and Margot had been thrown, and in falling, she had struck her head on a large rock by the path. At least it must have been mercifully quick. It's all over in a second.
1: I'm glad the thought gives you comfort.
3: One must be grateful for small consolations.
4: Where is this copse?
3: About 3 fields from here, in that direction.
4: And this hill on which you were painting?
3: That one over there.
4: So from the top of the hill, you could have seen Margot leave the house.
3: I could have, I suppose. But I was not looking that way.
4: Why not?
3: The view I was painting was in the opposite direction.
4: I see. How far is it from the copse to where you were painting?
3: Possibly a mile.
4: Or less?
3: Perhaps a little less.
4: Then in point of fact...
1: Steady, Tony.
4: I'm simply trying to establish...
1: Tony!
3: I do not understand. Are you suggesting
4: No, of course. Well, I am.
3: But this is absurd. This is monstrous.
5: It seems you've another visitor.
3: Who can it be, I wonder?
6: Hey, you fella! Take my horse.
7: Yes, sir.
6: Good day, gentlemen. Which one of you is Mr. Veradu?
3: Yeah, I am.
6: There's been a fatality here?
3: Yes, my wife.
6: I would like to talk to you alone.
3: Indeed, why?
6: My name is Milton, Mr. Veradu.
3: That signifies nothing to me.
6: I fancy it will.
3: What do you mean?
6: I am a Bow Street runner.
3: A Bow Street runner?
6: A seeker after the truth, Mr. Veradu. A nemesis in modern dress, as you might say. A hunter of criminals.
3: And I don't understand.
6: I am an officer of the law, Mr. Veradu. You're legally obliged to answer any questions I may ask
3: but
6: you.
3: I have a few words.
6: Very well. You leave me no choice. Jean-Pierre Veradu, you are under arrest for the murder of your wife, Margot.

0: 1 month later, Veradoux came up for trial at the Old Bailey.
1: Gentlemen, you have heard the evidence of the prisoner's butler. On the morning of the tragedy, Veradoux went to the hilltop with a blank sheet of canvas. When he was summoned a little over 2 hours later, there was a completed picture on that canvas. The prosecution suggests that he left his position, walked a mile to the cops, lay in wait for his wife, killed her, and returned. At the very least, this would have taken him 3/4 of an hour. Honestly, gentlemen, you are asked to believe that a prisoner painted a complete picture in almost 1.25 hours. This, I suggest, would be a feat even beyond the great David. I ask you, therefore, gentlemen, for a verdict of not guilty.
2: But he killed her. We know that.
0: He was bound to get out of it on the evidence of that picture. I have an idea that Veradoux's after bigger game. Something more lucrative, but less dangerous.
3: You mean Felicity Bridgman?
0: Precisely. An heiress in her own right. I'm prepared to wager that within 6 months, Veradoux and Felicity Bridgman will be married. I was right. Almost 6 months to the day after his acquittal, Jean-Pierre Veradoux married Felicity Bridgman. And then one morning, quite by accident, of course, I strolled in St. James's Park.
1: Blakeney, my dear fellow, this is indeed a pleasant surprise.
0: Oh, hello, Veradoux.
1: Felicity, my love. May I have the honor to present an old friend, Sir Percy Blakeney.
0: Your humble and obedient servant, ma'am.
4: How do you do, Sir Percy? Jean-Pierre speaks often of you and of your friend, Lord Dewhurst.
0: Indeed.
4: I've suggested several times he should ask you to stay with us.
0: Oh, that's very kind of you, ma'am.
1: You and Dewhurst were so fond of dear Margot. It was inevitable you should have felt that you did at the time.
0: Oh.
1: I have never blamed you a bit.
0: That's very handsome of you.
1: Besides, I still owe you a great debt of gratitude for what you did for me in Paris. The past is past, so can we not be friends again?
4: Please say yes, Sir Percy.
1: But
0: of course.
1: I have an idea. Why do you not come to visit us next weekend?
4: Oh, please do.
0: Oh, I would be charmed, ma'am.
4: I can't tell you how much I shall look forward to it.
1: Then it is all arranged. Splendid. We shall expect you on Friday evening.
0: No, it was not Providence that arranged our meeting and the invitation. But I must admit that Providence had something to do with the final solution. For within a few hours, the man who had become my enemy was to be delivered into my open hands. I was still yawning in bed when the butler shook me discreetly by the shoulder.
5: Your bath is ready, Sir Percy.
0: Oh, thank you. Oh, my dear fellow, what have you been doing to your hands?
5: Excuse me, Sir Percy. I will, of course, wash them before I lay your clothes out, but I have been indulging in my favorite pastime.
0: Oh? What's that?
5: Painting, sir. You see, there was rather a lovely sunrise this morning.
0: Good Lord. Quite an artist colony down here in Midhurst.
5: I'd hardly say that, sir. Mr. Veradoux is somewhat of a beginner.
0: I thought he was quite a dab at it.
5: You take the word out of my mouth, sir. Dab.
0: An idea began to form in my mind. But as I went into breakfast, it was no amateur painter that greeted me. Oh, no. He was dressed perfectly for the part.
1: Tell me, my dear Blakeney, what have you in mind to do this morning?
0: I hadn't really thought. I shall be happy to fit my plans in with yours.
4: Well, I'm to ride over to see Papa. Perhaps you'd like to come with me.
0: What are your plans, Veradoux?
1: Looks a nice sunny day. I thought perhaps I paint a picture.
0: Oh, may I come with you?
1: Well,
0: splendid, splendid. I trust I'm not being ungallant, ma'am.
4: Oh, of course not, Sir Percy. I'm sure you'll find it very interesting to watch Jean-Pierre at work.
0: Oh, no, no.
4: And anyhow, we'll meet again at lunch.
0: Half an hour later, we set out. Veradoux set up his easel, and he put a half-finished canvas onto it. Then, as I watched in silence, he began to paint. He was a careful painter, painstaking, slow. A few strokes here, a few strokes there. And today it seemed things were not going at all well. For after an hour or so, he suddenly produced a palette knife and began to scrape the canvas clean.
1: Oh, terrible, terrible. Why I ever persuade myself to paint, I do not know.
0: Oh, it seemed to me to be coming along rather well.
1: No, no. What I did the other day was all wrong. The values were all wrong. The colors all muddy. Sometimes it light is, you know. What you seek eludes you. You can never get it right.
0: Perhaps I'm the trouble.
1: You?
0: Being here, I mean. Perhaps I'm spoiling your concentration.
1: Yes, pardon. Perhaps you're right. Why don't you take a stroll?
0: Well, sir, so long as you're sure that you can do without my company.
1: Say.
0: We'll meet at the house later, eh?
6: It was almost 1 o'clock when I returned to the house. A distraught Feradou came running.

0: 1 o'clock when I returned to the house. A distraught Verdú came running to greet me, and I realized at once that something was seriously wrong.
1: What am I going to do, Begni? What am I going to do?
2: Pull yourself together, Verdú. What's wrong?
1: No, you would never credit. You would never believe it could happen again. But it has. It is almost like a judgment upon me. It does not seem possible. Somehow, not possible.
2: Will you please tell me what's the matter?
1: It is Felicity. She was thrown from a horse.
2: Not seriously hurt, is she?
1: She was still alive when we found her. But as we were bringing her in, she died.
2: What?
1: I loved her. I swear I loved her.
2: Whereabouts did it happen?
1: Near where my goat died.
2: In the same copse?
1: Yes, only a few yards away in the same manner. The horse shied, she was thrown. That's what makes it so remarkable.
2: Very remarkable indeed. A wise criminal never repeats himself, Verdú.
1: What do you mean?
2: Exactly what I say.
1: You don't think I killed Felicity, do you?
2: Perhaps not Felicity. But I know you killed Margot.
1: That's not true.
2: Did you finish your picture this time, Verdú?
1: Picture?
2: Don't tell me you've forgotten already how you escaped the hangman's noose over Margot. How much of your great work of art have you completed this time?
1: Only a few brush strokes. What is that to do with Felicity?
2: I think the court will decide it as a great deal. A pity you weren't able to finish it. It might have got you off again.
1: But how could I finish it? You know yourself that after an hour's painting, I scraped the canvas clean.
2: I know.
1: You saw me do it.
2: Did I?
1: Of course.
2: You know, that's all. I don't seem to remember.
1: But you must.
2: My dear fellow, there's no must about it. I assure you, I haven't the faintest recollection.
1: You're lying. You're deliberate lying. You know I didn't kill Felicity. You know it was an accident. You're just trying to incriminate
2: me. Believe me, it'll be more than a try. You escaped punishment for a crime you did commit. It's poetic justice that you should die now for one you didn't.
1: Die?
2: The penalty for murder is death, my friend. And I shall see you pay it in full.

0: Now, Marius Goring as the Scarlet Pimpernel.
1: They hanged Verradu one morning about a month later. It was Tony who brought me the news. He should have been triumphant, but instead he seemed ill at ease.
2: You know, Percy, I can't help a slight qualm of conscience over this. Suppose Verradu were innocent.
1: Oh, no.
2: But the painting, Percy, we've never found an explanation for that.
1: Oh, yes, we have.
2: Oh?
1: He neither started nor did he finish that picture. Because he never painted any picture. He borrowed half-finished canvases from his butler, and to use the original artist's words, he dabbed at them. He couldn't paint a picture to save his life.

The Adventures of the Scarlet Pimpernel, starring Marius Goring, with music composed and conducted by Sidney Torch. Produced by Harry Allen Towers.

0: I came across Mr. Kipling in the meadow by the church. If I've painted that spire once, he said, I've painted it a dozen times. He offered me an apple pie. An artist needs inspiration, he explained. Golden shortcrust pastry, delicious apple filling, and just the right amount of sugar sprinkled on top. But then, when it comes to the little details, Mr. Kipling does have an exceedingly good eye.
1: Yes, it's for you. It's your dinner. It's called Cupboard Love. Cupboard Love's different. Comes in a packet, not a tin. See this full pouch? Keeps it moist and squeezy. That's right. It's a new kind of cat food. Moist. It's good for you. Like it?
2: New Cupboard Love. What the well-cared-for cat has for dinner.
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4: 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The cheap one's yours.
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6: Presenting Hop Harrigan, America's ace of the airwaves.
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8: Control tower, back to CX-4, wind southeast, ceiling 1200, all clear.
7: Okay, this is Hop Harrigan coming in.
6: Yes, it's America's ace of the airways, coming in for another transcribed episode in the adventures of Hop Harrigan.
9: Fellas and girls, our special guest today by proxy is Bill Odom, a pilot of the recent record-breaking solo round-the-world flight. Bill, how does it feel to fly around the world all by yourself?
10: Flight was over so fast, Glenn, I didn't mind it at all.
9: Well, I'm sure all our Hop Harrigan listeners are interested in knowing how the airports in foreign countries compare with our fields here in America. But since you've landed on most of them, I'm sure you can answer that question for us, Bill.
10: Well, Glenn, thanks to Uncle Sam, every principal city in the world has an airport with good-sized concrete runways. Our country has given the various countries in Europe and Asia the material to build them. The refueling in these countries is made easier, too, since we supply airfields all over the world with high-octane gas.
9: Well, tell me, Bill, now that you have the solo round-the-world flight record under your belt, what are your future plans?
10: Well, Glenn, I've always had a secret desire to compete in an airplane race. So now that I've made a solo flight around the world, I'm entering the Bendix airplane race. I'm going to fly a P-47M over the course. The race, as you know, starts in Los Angeles, and the finish line is in Cleveland.
9: Well, we certainly wish you the best of luck. Now, Bill, suppose you give us some inside dope. I've heard that after the Bendix trophy race, you're planning another round-the-world flight. And, oh, hold on, Bill, I see it's time for us to join Hop Harrigan. But in just a few minutes, I'll be back to talk with you about your next flight. So, gang, don't forget to listen. And now to our story. Missing an attack by a ghostly Japanese Zero by inches only, Hop, Tank, and Paul Conroy watched it fall in flames and, carefully marking the spot on the chart, completed their cargo flight to Kansas City and, early the following morning, flew back to the exact position where they had seen the enemy fighter crash. In the clear, sun-washed light, they circled low over the ground, searching for the wreckage. But to their complete amazement, it was nowhere to be found.
11: Tank, are you sure you haven't made a mistake?
12: I swear this is the place. Here's the chart. Here's where I marked.
11: Oh, but it's impossible. We saw the plane fall in flames and hit the ground. There should be something left.
12: It must have burned down to nothing.
11: And the ground itself should show some mark of the crash. It should be scorched and black.
13: Wait a minute. You see something?
14: Well, I'm not sure. Make a 180 hop. Turn back.
11: 180.
13: Check.
11: Hang on.
13: Nothing. There, straight ahead on that rocky stretch of ground.
12: There's nothing there.
13: No, but the ground looks black as though there'd been a fire.
11: I see what you mean. Stand by, I'll cut right over it.
13: Watch it. Roof looks lot closer. That must be where it crashed.
12: Yeah, I guess you're right.
11: Okay, then we'll really have a look. Wheels and flaps, Hank.
12: We landing?
11: Yes. On the ball.
12: Oh, sure. Wheels down. Flaps 20.
11: Turning into the wind.
12: You wouldn't fly as low a pattern if you were near your own field. Say that again.
11: I don't want to waste time. Stand by now. Going in. Okay. We're on the ground.
12: Careful. The ground's pretty rough. You want to taxi right up to the spot?
11: Might as well.
12: Ease off to the left a little.
11: Left.
12: Roger. Okay, far enough. Cutter.
11: Now, let's have a real look.
12: Funny, there ain't no wreckage at all.
11: There must be something.
12: Probably a few ashes.
11: And that'd be enough.
12: And over this way. You notice how black those rocks there are compared to the ones on the left?
11: Yes, there was a fire there, all right.
12: I only hope it wasn't an ordinary bonfire.
11: Here we are.
12: Anyone told me a plane crashed here, I'd have his head examined.
11: There ain't no ashes.
12: I guess I made a mistake, Hop. I'm sorry.
11: No,
13: I don't think you did, Paul.
11: Hey, where are you going?
13: There's something over here between these rocks. I have it.
12: What is it?
11: Paul, you were right. Jap fighter did crash here. Look at this.
12: It's a burned piece of wood.
11: Piece of wood painted green. And look at this end where it didn't burn.
12: Jumping Jenny.
11: Soft white pine. See, I can dig my fingernails into it.
12: Soft white pine, painted green, exactly what we saw at the wreck of the transport.
11: Check.
12: But, for Pete's sake, who builds planes out of white pine?
11: The person who built these planes, Tank.
12: Yeah, but where's the engine and the machine guns and all the rest? They wasn't made out of white pine. And there's something we're forgetting.
11: What?
12: Where is the pilot's body?
11: Maybe somebody came and took it away.
13: With the engine and the guns?
12: Oh, no, of course not.
1: Hey, you!
12: Who's that?
1: Hey, you!
11: Somebody's running across the field there.
12: Guess he saw us land.
1: Hey! You all right?
11: Yes, take it easy. Take it easy.
1: Saw you come down in my field. I thought you might be in some kind of trouble.
11: No, everything's under control, thanks.
1: I'm glad to hear it. Well, what are you doing here?
11: Oh, just checking up on a few things. You live in that farmhouse?
1: That's right.
11: Well, tell me, did you hear anything out of the ordinary last night?
1: What do you mean, out of the ordinary?
11: Did you hear a crash?
1: Yes, I did. It's peculiar you should mention it.
12: Well, that's why we're here, sir. A plane crashed on your farm. We're trying to find the wreckage.
1: Well, there ain't none.
11: Is this where it came down?
1: Yeah, you're standing on the very spot.
12: Did you actually see the crash?
1: No, I was in bed. No noise woke me out of sound sleep. When I came to the window to see what was going on, I saw a great big fire roaring away. Of course, I came right out. When I got here, there was nothing left.
11: What do you mean, nothing?
1: That's what I said, young fellow. The fire burned itself out, and there was nothing more here than you see right now.
11: What about the pilot?
1: Pilot? There wasn't nobody here. Matter of fact, I didn't even know it was an airplane until you told me. I figured it might be one of them falling stars or something. Mighty peculiar. Mighty peculiar.
11: You can say that again. Did you happen to see anybody near the wreck, or anybody show up later?
1: No, I was out here for the best part of 2 hours, poking around. Nobody showed up.
11: Hop, what does it add up to?
12: Great big zero.
11: I wouldn't say that, Tank. Well, thanks very much, sir, and please excuse us for trespassing.
1: Oh, it's all right. It's no harm done.
11: Come on, fella.
12: Check. So long, sir. Thanks.
11: Yes, thanks a lot.
1: Don't mention it.
12: Well, another lead and another blank. Looks like this one's really too tough to crack.
11: Don't give up so easily, Paul.
12: Easily. Hop, do you realize how long this has been going on?
11: As well as you do. Well, we'll just have to be patient and keep plugging. Go ahead, pilot.
12: Where to now?
11: Back to New Orleans for some food and rest, and then tonight we tackle the last lead, the hidden airstrip we saw. If that doesn't give us the answer, then I'll give up myself.
9: Following Tank and Paul into the Beechcraft, Hop maintains a grim silence, trying to fit the many pieces of evidence into a picture which makes sense. Will he find the necessary key piece at the hidden airstrip? We'll know more in a moment, gang, so stand by. Fellows and girls, as I told you at the opening of our program, our guest today is Captain Bill Odom, pilot of the record-breaking solo round-the-world flight. Bill, now will you tell us about your next round-the-world flight?
10: Well, Glenn, in November, I'm going to fly around the world over an entirely new route. I'm going over the poles. But this time, I'm not going alone. A number of scientists are going to accompany me. And I'm also going to take a member of the Boy Scouts with me.
15: Well, say, that really is going to be something. Who is the lucky Boy Scout?
10: Well, now, that's something I'd like you to help me with, Glenn. So far, I haven't been able to select the scout I'd like to accompany me.
15: Well, Bill, I'd be glad to. How can I help you?
10: I'm looking for a Boy Scout with a good record. Of course, he'll have to have his parents' permission to go on the flight. I thought you might be able to help me find the right boy to make this flight.
15: Well, I don't know of any scouts offhand, Bill, but say, I have an idea. If there are any Boy Scouts listening who would like to make this round-the-world flight with Bill Odom, write to Hop Harrigan, Mutual Network, 1440 Broadway, New York, 18, New York. Now, if anyone writes, Bill, I'll forward the letters to you. How's that?
10: Well, that's swell, Glenn. I hope I get a lot of mail from Hop Harrigan listeners.
15: Now, I'm sure you'll be swamped with letters, Bill. And now I want to thank you very much for being with us today. Remember, gang, if you're a member of the Boy Scouts of America and would like to accompany Bill Odom on his next round-the-world flight over the poles, write to Hop Harrigan, Mutual Network, 1440 Broadway, New York, 18, New York. You may be the lucky scout who's chosen. Fellas and girls, whether you fly around the world or around your backyard, always remember America needs flyers. And now back to our story. Returning to New Orleans, Hop and Tank caught up on some very much needed sleep, and late in the evening took off again in the Beechcraft, heading north for the hidden airfield.
12: That's less than 20 miles from here, the way I figured, Hop.
11: Is there any regular field listed in the area?
12: One about 30 miles north. Small private field.
11: Any night landing equipment?
12: Yep.
11: Okay, we'll land there. We'll see if we can hire a car.
12: Bad Paul couldn't come with us.
11: He wanted to, but Vinny was taking another cargo flight out tonight. There was nobody to ride co-pilot with him.
12: Where are they going?
11: Oh, just a short jump to Galveston.
12: Oh, and they ain't going to see no ghost plane tonight.
11: No, they won't fly anywhere near the area. I made Paul promise he'd keep Vinny on course. We're playing our cards close to the vest tonight, and I don't want anything to go wrong.
12: One looked like a big barn, remember? Should be along here someplace on the left-hand side of the road.
11: Hey, how about those two buildings?
12: Wait. Yeah, that's them. And see, the field on the other side is plenty big enough to land a ship.
11: Okay.
12: Hey, where are you going? You're passing it.
11: I'm going to pull down the road a ways, turn off the lights, and creep back.
12: We're going around a curve. Nobody'd see if you turned around here.
11: Okay. Anything coming?
12: No, the road's empty both ways.
11: All right. Lights out. Here we go.
12: Take it easy now.
11: Don't worry.
12: There's the barn. See the outline good in the moonlight.
11: Any lights around?
12: No. Everything's dark. There's nobody's home.
11: Lucky for us. This is far enough, I think. Go on. Pile out. But no noise, Tank.
12: Okay. Close the door carefully. Think it's all right to leave the car here?
11: Yeah, I'm well up on the shoulder. Come on.
12: Where do we go?
11: The barn first. It's closer. Walk fast. The moon's pretty bright.
12: Kind of creepy, ain't it?
15: Yeah, relax.
11: Next thing you know, you'll be seeing ghosts.
12: What do you call them, zeros?
11: Here's the barn door. Let's see if it's open.
12: What do we do, walk in?
11: Would you rather knock?
12: Mm-hmm.
11: Yeah, let me try it. We're in luck. It's open.
12: Awful dark in there.
11: Go ahead.
12: Check. Wish we had a light.
11: We do. I brought matches. Wait till I close the door.
12: Christ, the door creaks like a haunted house.
11: Relax, will you?
12: Want to dig out the match?
11: Yeah, I am.
12: For Pete's sake, hurry up.
11: Tank, what happened?
9: A tremendous flash of white light blazes in Hop's brain, and then he sinks into deep, velvety darkness and knows no more. So, both boys have walked into an ambush and been knocked out. But by whom? Gang, there's a thrill a minute in the next action-packed episode of The Riddle of the Ghostly Avengers. So don't miss it. Tune in and fly with Pop Harrigan, America's ace of the airwaves. So long, Hop. We'll be seeing you same time, same mutual station. Hop Harrigan is a transcribed, copyrighted feature appearing in All American Comics magazines.

0: Will you have a polo, dear Liza? Dear Liza, will you have a polo, dear Liza? Polo.
1: How very kind of you, dear Henry. I most certainly will. I'll have three or four, or maybe more.
0: But you take the old tube.
1: Because they happen to be my tube of polo, dear Henry. Have one.
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0: America's number one adventurer, K-7, former United States secret agent who operated in 22 countries, on land, on sea, and in the air, brings you a story of today. Here is K-7.
1: Recently, a great European nation ordered several $1 million worth of bombing planes to strengthen its air defenses. The planes were constructed, tested, and then shipped in the holds of two great passenger liners. However, foreign agents working against the nation which ordered the bombers heard of the shipment. Hardly had the first of the two great liners reached its home port when fire broke out in its hold. Such is the background of the story which John Holbrook introduces now.
0: Thank you, K-7. The spies who operated during the World War sought information. The spies and secret agents of today are expected to do more than that. They're often under direct orders to carry on undeclared war by burning, bombing, wrecking, and even murdering. Our story opens as two such ruthless foreign agents talk in low tones in the deserted lounge of a great continental hotel.
2: Do you have your bombs ready? It is nearly 6 o'clock. The ship will dock within an hour.
3: The bombs are ready, Kolvik. We will pick them up on our way to the pier.
2: Good.
3: You are sure we will not be stopped going aboard?
2: I have prepared for that, my friend. These passes. They will allow us aboard to greet friends. Once on the ship, we will conceal ourselves in an empty stateroom. The crew is always anxious to get ashore. We will have no trouble there.
3: The men working in the hold will stay aboard?
2: Yes, but they will not see us. It will not be necessary for us to go into the hold where the planes are. We will set the fire bombs forward. 2 midships and 2 in the stern. The fire will get underway so fast, the entire ship will be destroyed before anything can be done. It will be easy, my friend. We've laid our plans very, very well.
3: And what about the second liner?
2: It will dock while the first one burns. We will strike so quickly the police will never suspect. The entire shipment of bombing planes and both ships will lie on the bottom of the harbor before this time tomorrow. Now, come. It is time to start.
3: Kolvik.
2: What's the matter?
3: Look in that chair behind us. There's a woman there. I saw her head as I stood up.
2: Wait. Yes, you're right.
3: She must have heard us.
2: If she did. We are fortunate, my friend.
3: She sleeps?
2: Yes. It is most fortunate for her.
3: You are sure?
2: Yes. Come.

0: The girl in the chair was Patricia Norwood, Special Agent Z's assistant, and she was not asleep. However, Pat wasn't sure the two plotters had left. She forced herself to keep her eyes closed while she counted slowly to 200. Then she sprang to the telephone.
1: Hello. Give me suite 301. Hurry. Oh, he isn't in? Are you sure? No message. I'll leave a note for him. Thank you. I've got to find Z. Those men are on their way to the ship now. Boy, bring me some paper.
2: Yes, Mademoiselle. You will find some at this desk.
1: Oh, well, thank you. Wait, I'll write a message. This note is very important. See that it's given to the man in suite 301, just as soon as he returns to the hotel.
2: Yes, mademoiselle.
1: This is for you.
2: Thank you. I will see that the gentleman receives the message.
1: Tell him it's necessary for him to come at once.

0: Pat arrived at the waterfront a few minutes later. She found the great liner already docked and the passengers coming ashore. She took up her position near the gangplank and scanned the faces of those who passed her while she waited for Z. As it grew darker, great lights were turned on. An hour passed. Then Z arrived.
1: Z! Z, over here!
2: I came as soon as I got your message, Pat. Are you sure this is the ship?
1: Positive, Z. I sat behind them in the lounge.
2: Yes?
1: This ship carries bombing planes. They're going to destroy it by placing 6 bombs aboard.
2: Have you seen the captain?
1: No, I waited for you. I knew they couldn't do anything while there was so much activity.
2: Well, then, come on, Pat. We haven't a minute to lose.
1: But
2: this is exactly the kind of activity a spy would take advantage of. Everyone, even the crew, is interested in getting ashore for the evening, where they could move around the ship without being questioned. Oh, Stuart.
3: Yes, monsieur.
2: Is the captain aboard?
3: He has just gone ashore to make his report, monsieur.
1: Z. Z, did you hear that?
3: Yes. There are men working in the hold, mademoiselle.
4: Fire!
1: Z, those are bombs.
2: You're right, Pat. You're right.
1: Z, look, there's fire breaking out in the hole. Oh, Z, it's my fault.
2: Well, Pat, go ashore and wait for me.
1: But
2: I've got to find whoever's in charge and get the planes out of the hold before the fire reaches them.
1: Z, wait.
2: Yes?
1: The second ship is coming in. We've got to protect it. It also has planes aboard.
2: No, wait for me. We'll go to the other ship later.

0: Z disappeared below decks, and with the crew worked desperately to remove the cargo, particularly the bombing planes, from the blazing ship. In the meantime, the second great liner docked at a nearby pier. Pat knew that it too was in danger. When, after an hour, Z failed to meet her, she hurried to the second ship alone.
1: See, Andre, you can see the flames. It will go to the bottom.
2: Ah, the smoke is drifting this way.
1: There is no danger to us. We will remain here.
3: Where is the captain's cabin? Quickly, where is your captain?
2: He has gone below, mademoiselle. He went through the companionway behind you only a moment ago.
3: Thank you. He must have gone this way.
0: As Pat made her way down the companionway, two dark figures followed her.
4: The girl, she's out of sight?
1: Yes. I have seen her before, Colby.
4: You were too far behind her to tell. You placed the bombs in the stern?
1: Yes.
4: Good. Here's a service closet. We're about midships. Put two in here. Be fast. Set the mechanism.
1: All ready. Close the door.
4: Good. Now we will go forward. When we have placed the last two bombs, our work is finished. Come, follow me.
0: The two spies made their way forward and placed their last two bombs. Then they retraced their steps. As they started for the deck, Kolvig saw Pat approaching.
4: Our work is finished, Huckman. We will leave the country tonight. They will never know.
1: What's the matter?
4: Someone is coming. Quick, see if the door is unlocked.
1: Yes.
4: Step inside. Quickly, close the door. I recognized her, Huckman. It was the girl we saw at the hotel.
1: She followed us. You think she heard?
4: I don't know. Keep quiet. I don't think she saw us come in here. Have your gun ready. If she comes...
1: The handle is turning.
4: I'll take care of her. Step in, mademoiselle.
3: What?
4: Put your gun on the table. You're a smart girl to do as I tell you. Otherwise, I would have killed you.
3: What are you two doing on this ship?
4: That, mademoiselle, is none of your business. Pick up a gun, Hoppner. You, mademoiselle, close the door behind you.
3: Very well. It's locked. And there's the key out the porthole.
5: Kolvig, she locked the door and threw the key into the water.
4: You fool, do you know what you have done?
3: I've locked all three of us in here. And we'll stay here until somebody finds it.
5: You've trapped us. This ship will blow up within 15
4: Quiet,
5: minutes.
4: Quiet, Hoppner. You talk too much.
5: But we've got to get out. We'll die.
3: How many bombs have you placed on this ship?
4: You may find out later, mademoiselle. Stand aside. I'm going to shoot the lock off that door.
5: Try it again.
3: Perhaps it won't work. Those doors are heavy.
5: Shoot again. We've got to get out.
4: Try it now.
5: It won't open. Wait, I'll use our gun.
4: The door is steel. It won't work.
5: It's got to.
4: You've trapped us, mademoiselle. We will die together.
3: The bombs are already set?
4: Six of them. They will explode in 5 minutes.
5: I don't want to die.
3: Perhaps you won't.
4: Who's there?
6: Pat, are you in there?
3: Z, listen to me. There are six bombs on this ship.
6: Yes?
3: We're trapped in here. The lock is probably jammed. They tried to shoot it off. Get the bombs first. We'll stay here.
6: Where are they placed?
3: Tell him, Colby. You'd better if you want to live.
4: You win, mademoiselle. Two are in the sea deck service closet in the stern.
6: Yes, go on.
5: Two are in stateroom 317 forward, sea deck. And two are midships in the linen closet.
3: Go get them, Z.
6: There are six members of the crew with me. They'll get them. Now I'm coming in. Stand aside. We're going to crash the door.

One great liner was completely destroyed, but the second was saved. The arsonist, André Kolvig, and his assistant were convicted as spies. And since the laws of the country in which they were convicted are strict, they were tried secretly and faced the firing squad. Such is often the fate of those who work against peace. Listen for my next story. This is K7 speaking.

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Log entry, The Catch Scarlet Queen, Philip Kearney, Master. Position, 12 degrees, 12 minutes south, 130 degrees, 4 minutes west. Wind fresh, sky fair. Remarks, cleared Darwin, Australia after altercation in Bannock Hotel. Reason for incident, the Fang Rubies and the Black Siamese.

0: We'd been moored between two trading schooners at a dock in Darwin for 3 days, unloading the stuff we'd brought in from Port Moresby and taking on a cargo for Singapore. My chief mate Gallagher and my crew were in town, spending a few well-earned hours of shore leave. I was alone on the forward deck. I'd been watching the busy lighters wallowing between the shore and the merchantmen that were anchored in the stream. Then I started toward the cabin. I got to the shoreward rail in time to see a man hurrying along the dock. He was carrying a black cat in his arms. He looked back over his shoulder at the schooner on our stern. Then, just before he reached our gangway, tossed the cat aboard. It landed lightly on its feet about 2 yards from me. As bad as the act was, the guy carried it through.
1: Seaver! Here, Seaver! Come here! Oh, my Siamese thief who jumped aboard your ship. May I come aboard after him?
0: I saw how he came aboard. I'll toss him back to you.
1: I'm sorry, but I have to come aboard after him.
0: He started across the gangway. The second shot caught him and slammed him into the guardrail. He careened off of it and hit the deck in front of me. By instinct, I headed for cover and waited for more shots.
1: I didn't think.
0: After a few seconds, I moved over to him.
1: Can you hide me?
0: Sure, I'll hide you.
1: And don't let my sister know until I feel better.
0: Yeah, all right.
1: Until I...
0: I looked back at the schooner. Her crew had cut her mooring. She was moving away from the dock. And I was left with a dead man and a black Siamese that looked up at me with motionless yellow eyes.
2: And so Mutual continues The Voyage of the Scarlet Queen, written by Gil Dowd and Bob Tolman, and starring Elliot Lewis. The Scarlet Queen, proudest ship to plow the seas, bound for uncharted adventure. Every week a complete entry in the log, and every week a league further in The Voyage of the Scarlet Queen.

0: Inspector Tompkins, Criminal Investigation Department. Captain Carney?
1: Oh, yeah.
0: We're much obliged to you for notifying us of this incident.
1: That's all right.
0: We're well obliged that you didn't give him the heave-ho into the water, which is becoming a habit in this part of the city. Well, well. So you've been shot, have you, Chappie? You're a bit of a mess, aren't you, Chappie?
2: I haven't touched him except to put the sailcloth over him.
0: Well, now, let's, you've got a pocketbook, eh? Well, we'll have a look at that. Carol Scott, Blakely Square, Canberra. That's better. Ashenden?
3: Yes, sir.
0: Guard him off, Ashenden.
3: Yes, sir.
0: Now, Captain, suppose you give me your version of the incident in chronological order.
1: I don't have much of a version, Inspector. He came along the dock from the stern of my ship carrying a black Siamese. He tossed the cat aboard, then pretended it had jumped and that he was chasing it. That's the cat. He's been sitting there ever since.
0: Ah, that's an odd one.
1: The guy got halfway across the gangway. Something on the schooner got him with a rifle.
0: Tell me, what was the name, registry, description of said schooner, and in what direction did she proceed?
1: What? Well, I don't know her name or registry. She's gaff-rigged, painted gray above the waterline between 50 and 60 feet overall. She hugged the shore after she left here. I lost her behind the warehouse there on the point.
0: Well, the CID is obliged to you, Captain.
1: Mm-hmm.
0: Of course, since you're an eyewitness to the crime, you will remain in Darwin and keep the department notified.
1: Oh, not a chance, Inspector. I got a time contract on this cargo we're doing Singapore.
0: Then I shall have to station CID guards upon your ship to prevent you sailing.
1: Why don't you take your CID guard?
0: I'll have the guards here in a jiffy, Captain.
1: Hey!
4: Eh?
1: The cat! The least you can do is take him.
4: A gift to you, Captain, from the department.
1: Thanks! I went into the cabin, put a bottle and glass on my desk, and between a couple of drinks, entered the incident in the log. When I stood up and turned around, the cat was just inside the passageway. He followed me in, and he sat there looking at my face.
2: What the devil do you want?
1: Can't you do anything but sit there and stare? Ooh, you're in a lot of company, you are. Hey, get off of that bunk. You think you are, anyway. Come on, get off. And stay there. He tossed me a quick look after I pushed him to the deck, twisted around, and with his tongue washed the place where I touched him. Then he jumped back on the bunk. After three more tries, I gave up, and he went to sleep on my pillow. After a few more drinks, I gave up again. The CID man had arrived to guard the Queen, and everything aboard was secure. So I packed some personal gear for shore. Flipped a coin to decide whether I'd take the cat or leave him. Tails, so I picked him up and went ashore. I finally found a safe-looking pet shop that would board the cat. And with Siva in tender hands, I rode a bus to the middle of town. I located a room at the Queensland House, checked in, and after reporting my address to the CID, had dinner and went to my room. I stretched out on the first double bed I'd seen in months. I must have dozed off, because it took me a while to realize that the sound I heard was a knock on my door.
5: Yeah. Who is it? Yeah, all right, wait a minute. Yeah, what?
1: Hello.
6: Are you Philip Carney?
1: That's right.
6: I've been to the police. They told me where you were.
1: Hmm?
6: I'm Paula Scott. Harold Scott was my brother.
1: Oh. Well, you want to come in?
6: Yes, thank you.
1: I'm sorry about your brother.
6: Thank you. You were with him, weren't you?
1: Well, for a few minutes. Well, I don't think it was bad. The way he went, I mean, things like that just sound as though they're awful rough.
6: You're telling the truth, aren't you?
1: Yes, I am. If it helps any, and I don't suppose it does, he didn't even know he was going. He just stopped talking.
6: What was he talking about?
1: About getting well.
6: Oh. I'm glad to know that.
1: Yeah.
6: What else did he say? See, I've got to know. It isn't one of those masochistic things. I've just got to know.
1: Why don't you sit down?
6: All right, thank you. I'm sorry, there's no place for you.
1: Oh, yeah, it's a one-chair room. I use the bed. Well, there wasn't much said because there wasn't much time. He wanted me to hide him, and he didn't want me to let you know until he got better, that was all.
6: The police told me you have Siva.
1: The cat? Yeah, I put him in a pet shop where he'll get good care, I think.
6: Mr. Carney, I want to talk to you. I know why Harold was killed, and I know who killed him.
1: Did you tell the police?
6: No.
1: Why not?
6: because I want to stay alive. There are two of them. If the police go to one, the other will come after me.
1: You want to tell me?
6: Yes, his name is Hugo Cashin. He's my uncle. And he has a horrible little creature with him, Merle Ferris. Have you ever heard of the Cashin interests?
1: Well, harbors and anchorages are the only things I know about in Australia.
6: They were built by Leland Cashin. Huh? Mining sheep, contracting, shipping, everything else that makes money, I guess.
1: Leland, he's your uncle, too.
6: He was. He was killed in a motor accident near Canberra 2 weeks ago, leaving Harold and me the entire estate.
1: Huh?
6: Hugo Cashin is alive. When we die, it goes to him. But he has only one left to outlive now.
1: Look, I don't like despairing women. Do you want me to try and help you?
6: That isn't right.
1: Never mind why you came. If you want me to help you, act normal. Cry, pull your hair, get drunk, do something. Don't sit there looking as patient as one of your estate sheep.
6: Yes, I'm sorry. I want you to help me.
1: All right. Somebody should have taught you to cry when you were young. You'd feel better.
6: I can't help it.
1: Sure. You learned early not to let your feelings show. You want anything to eat?
6: No,
1: Well, go on in and wash your face and comb your hair. I'll have dinner set up.

0: figured it would take a lifetime to make her unbend and get rid of some of that reserve and some of that self-control that was tying her up in knots inside. Well, a few drinks before she ate and a few more afterward made a good start.
1: Captain Connie, how did you know so much about me so soon after you met me?
0: Well, you're a pretty obvious little girl.
1: Oh, dear, I am not. How did you? You're quite right, you know.
0: Well, you carry a very active kind of magic around with it. You're afraid of it and the reaction it has on guys like me, so you've developed a fine, icy attitude to hide that rare emotion.
1: Oh, you make me sound, well...
0: conceited?
1: I'm not, really. I wonder what it is. I'm certainly not beautiful. Nobody's ever told me I'm beautiful and really meant it just like that.
0: Well, just be patient. You'll get old and crotchety someday, and you won't have a thing to worry about.
1: A little while ago, I didn't think I'd get much older. You know something? I haven't felt this way for... seems like forever. I mean, of course, about not being afraid of Hugo and Mel.
0: Yeah.
1: I suppose it's because I don't feel quite so alone now.
0: Well, that's good. Tell me, do Hugo and Merle keep you shadowed? Would they check the hotel register?
1: I'm sure they would.
0: Well, then they know you're here.
1: But how?
0: Because I took a room for you in your name when I ordered dinner. It's down the other end of the hall.
1: Oh, Captain,
0: now,
1: wait a minute.
0: Wait a minute. I'm going to stay in that room. You're going to stay here. I changed the registration of this room, too. It's under the name of a very dear friend of mine on the police force, Inspector Tompkins.
1: Oh, but they'll come to that room. I know they will.
0: Well, that seems to be the best way to contact.
1: But I really...
0: Here's the key to this room. Leave the key in after you've locked the door. Jam one of your hairpins in with it.
1: Yes. It's all right, Captain.
0: Swell.
1: You going to go now?
0: Well, yeah. It's getting late.
1: I see. I don't think I want you to go.
0: Well, I've got to. You'll be all right.
1: Wait.
0: What for?
1: I just want...
0: Now look, if I don't have some news for you tonight, I'll see you in the morning. Keep your door locked.
1: Yes, all right.
0: Good night.
1: Good night, Captain.

0: When I got in the room registered to Paula Scott, I locked the door, leaving the key in. And I did what I could to make the room look lived in to anyone cracking the door slowly to come in. It was 11:30 when I turned out the lights and settled down to wait. The building was quiet, but the restless throb of the city came through. Now and then a deep-throated call from the harbor. I'd looked at my watch at 1:15 a.m., and it couldn't have been 10 minutes later that I caught a sound so faint that I felt it rather than heard it. Then I waited for the key to be pushed out of the lock. There was a long silence before I heard the lock click. And another before the door started to swing silently open. A slim, bare arm came in first, shadowy in the faint light from the hall. A slight figure followed. Then I caught the flicker of a knife blade. I moved just before he got all the way.
1: All right, cut the shiver. This elbow bends backward for the rest of your life. What's your elbow?
2: Light out!
1: Not yet. Move back to the door. This way. I want some light on you.
2: You're breaking it.
1: I might at that. You're an ugly little guy. What are you carrying besides that knife? You go well healed, don't you? 25 caliber. You must be a marksman, huh? Playing with that small caliber. Service automatic. That one I'll keep. Any more?
2: Lego. That's all.
1: Now get your leg up. That's for lying to me. Give me the leg again. Throwing knife. You do that too, huh? You're a regular blasted artillery battalion, aren't you? Any more?
2: Oh, ain't any more. Lego.
1: All right. As soon as I get you safe in that corner.
2: No. Lay off.
1: No.
2: Stop.
1: Now stay there.
2: Don't worry. I'm not getting up.
1: Just a punk kid, aren't you? How old are you?
2: Old enough to get stupid.
1: You sound like stateside.
2: Yeah, tell them when you see them to cancel the time I got coming, I'll go back.
1: You're Merle Ferris, huh? What'd you come up here for? Look, Ferris, talk or I'll start sea-booting you around this room until you do.
2: Scott Dane, that cat.
1: What makes you think she's got the cat?
2: Somebody's got it. She's got the rest of the stuff they took in with her brother's body.
1: I got the cat.
2: You'd have money in the bank if you did.
1: Huh? What makes the cat so hot?
2: What's the difference? You got it, Cash, and we'll give you enough for it so you can hire guys like me for you to knock around.
1: That sounds good. Come on, get up. Where is Cash at?
2: A hotel, 4 or 5 blocks down. Hey, are you getting my stuff back? You and me will get along all right now.
1: You go like you are, and I'll keep the 45. Then I know we'll get along.

0: cash in store be locked?
1: If she ain't standing in it, it will be.
0: Then I'll do the knocking.
1: What's the matter? You jumpy?
0: Mm-hmm. Just careful.
1: You think we got knocking signals like schoolboys? You read too much. Yeah, this is it.
0: All right, over this way.
2: Who is it?
0: That's room. You're alone.
1: It's me, Mr. Cashin.
0: All right, get over here in front of me. Move in first.
3: Here, Merle. What's this, huh?
1: If you don't like it, run your own errands from now on.
0: Now, both of you stay in the middle of the room.
3: Perhaps if I understood, young man...
1: He got the cat. Scott gave it to him.
3: So, Paula didn't get it. Well, young man, you and I must reach an agreement at once. I will pay you fabulously for the Black Siamese.
0: I'll have to know why you want him before I sell.
3: Certainly. With that cat in my possession, young man, I will prove that Paula Scott is guilty of murdering my brother, Leland Cushion.
0: Are you nuts?
3: The cat's a valuable bit of evidence. With him, and with him only, we can prove that Leland was killed, not in a motor accident, as is believed, but cold-bloodedly in his home by that girl and the deceased brother, see?
0: And the cat will clear everything up, huh?
3: The cat, together with a certain document which Leland was carrying at the time he was killed, see?
0: Where is the certain document?
3: Well, Paula has it hidden. But with the cat in our possession, we'll rout it out and her with it.
0: Yeah, okay. I'll make a deal with you. I'll be back here with the cat in an hour and a half. My first stop was the pet shop where I parked Sela. I banged on the door until I aroused the sleepy owner, apologized the same, and retrieved the Black Siamese. Then I headed for the Queensland house. Paula? Paula, still.
4: Just a minute. I'll be right there. Captain, nothing wrong? And Sela?
0: Yeah, here's the cat.
4: I didn't know you were going to bring him here.
0: Why did you lie to me, Paula?
4: I didn't mean...
0: Was it all an act?
4: Well, you can't mean that.
0: What's the real story about your uncle's death?
4: I see. You've seen Hugo Cushion.
0: That's it.
4: You see, I didn't know what to tell you. What if it was murder? What good would it do to have it all stirred up again?
0: Depends on who did the murdering.
4: What do you mean?
0: Who killed him, Paula?
4: Why, Hugo Cushion and Mal Ferris. Oh, it really hurts me to tell you this. My brother was involved, yes, He didn't do the actual killing. But after it was over, he was the one who pushed the car and the body off of Cumber Hills. He found some evidence in Uncle Leland's breast pocket that would prove murder, no matter how hard they tried to hide it.
0: I want to see that evidence. Cashin told me it would prove that you and your brother committed the murder.
4: He's lying.
0: All right, what's the evidence?
4: Part of it is the cat. The other part is in my handbag.
0: Yeah?
4: Here it is. Here, it's the pedigree Uncle Leland was carrying in his pocket. And see? The bullet hole?
0: The piece of folded paper she handed me would have fit tightly into a legal-sized envelope. The bullet hole was roughly in the middle. The angular pedigree lines traced Sela's family back to an ancestor living early in the 1700s. At the top, there were four photographs of Sela. One of them showed him with his mouth open in a yawn. You could see two tiny dark stones that were set one in each of his upper fangs. She put the cat in her lap and opened his mouth.
4: There. You see? There are the fang rubies that show up in the photograph.
0: Oh, yeah.
4: It's the mark of the Pasha line of Siamese. Since Siva's the only one outside of the Asiatic continent, this pedigree chart can't belong to anyone but him.
0: Well, it doesn't prove much yet. Could have been my cat.
4: No, it couldn't. Couldn't belong to anyone in the world but Uncle Leland. He was a member of the International Cat Fanciers Club.
0: Hmm?
4: Their system of identification is legally recognized everywhere. Look here. Here, on Siva's left thigh, right here. Part the fur, you can see a mark on the skin.
0: Oh, yeah, tattoo.
4: Yes, done when he was a kitten. To identify him as Leland Cushion's in any court in the world.
0: I guess that's good evidence, but I don't get this. How does it prove murder?
4: Don't you see? The tattoo proves that Siva belonged to Uncle Leland. These pictures prove that the pedigree is Siva's. Therefore, the bullet hole in the pedigree papers prove that Uncle Leland was shot and not killed in a motor accident.
0: Now I got it.
4: I've kept the pedigree. My brother was hiding Siva aboard a ship in the harbor. I suppose Hugo found out he was there,

0: aboard a ship in the harbor. I suppose Hugo found out he was there. My brother was trying to escape onto your ship when they shot him.
1: Hmm. Well, you better get dressed, Paula.
0: Where are we going, Captain?
1: Get these two stories together.
0: You don't know whether to believe me or not, do you?
1: Your cat and your rubies and charts still haven't proved anything but murder. They haven't proved who did the murder.
0: Yes, I know. What can I do, Captain?
1: You can call the police. Call them and tell them to meet us in room 12, Bonnock Hotel, in 45 minutes. I'll go find a car we can hire and meet you downstairs. A few minutes later, Paula, Siva, and I were riding to the Bonnock Hotel in silence. She took the cat when we got there, and I pushed her behind me as we climbed the stairs. When I motioned her to a stop at the door, I wasn't quite sure what I'd do inside if she were guilty. It was 35 minutes after she had or had not called the police that I rapped on the door of Hugo Cashin's room.
2: Who is it?
1: Carney.
2: Come in, Captain.
3: He's brought the Scott dame.
2: Paula.
1: Move back in the room. Merle, get over in the corner. Stay there.
4: Don't worry about me, tough guy.
2: Captain, I'm disappointed in you.
1: Why?
2: This was to be an arrangement strictly between us. If I'd known that you were as untrustworthy as to bring forward to interfere
0: I'm
2: with...
0: I'm not interfering, Hugo.
1: Look, Cashin, we've got the cat here. That's what you wanted. I've heard the same story from both you and Miss Scott. It was good both times.
2: What has this girl been saying?
1: I told her to call the police and tell them to meet us here. I don't know whether she did or not. What do you think, Cashin?
2: She'd be a fool, too.
1: If she's guilty, I guess you're right. Here, Cashin, you can have the same deal. If she didn't call him, you'd just as soon, wouldn't you?
5: Your call, please.
1: Well, Cashin?
5: Your call, please.
4: Cashin, you're not going to let him call the cops.
2: Why not? They can prove nothing.
5: Your call, please.
1: Give me the police.
2: They can prove nothing.
4: With my record, I'm not sitting in no jail cell while they sweat the truth out of you.
2: All right, get the cat and come on.
0: No, stay away.
4: Cashin!
0: Phil, he's taking Siva. He'll kill him.
4: Oh, you there, stop! Fire, Ashington, stop those men!
0: Oh, Captain Carney.
1: Come on, let's get out of here.
6: Oh, Captain, there you are.
1: Yeah.
6: I thought you'd be hereabouts when I saw those blighters making off with your cat. They wouldn't stop. I had to wing them.
1: Yes.
6: But the cat is unharmed now. Here you are, with the respects of the CID.
1: Well, thanks, Inspector.
6: Did the scoundrels try to steal anything else, Captain?
1: Look, Inspector, this wasn't a robbery. The men you nailed committed that murder on my ship yesterday.
6: Oh, well, the department is Johnny on the spot, you might say. The summons we got was from some poor lady sobbing into the telephone.
1: What?
6: Well, cheerio.
1: Yeah, see? Paula, that was you? Wasting some of that rare emotion on a telephone?
0: Of course not, Captain. Captain, the inspector must have been mistaken. It must have been a bad connection.
1: Oh, no, come on now. Now you're overdoing it. There. No, it'll be all right.
0: I'm sorry.
1: No, you're a big girl with an estate now. Everything's making money for you.
0: Oh, no, I don't care about the money. It's you. If you could manage to stay.
1: I can't stay, gorgeous. I got a cargo aboard on a time contract. I got to get it to Singapore. Hey, here's your cat.
0: Yes, of course, thank you. Yes, I understand. You have a commitment. And you'd rather go on your ship than stay?
1: No, it's nothing. It's nothing personal, Paula. And I'll make you a promise. If I ever settle down on an estate in Australia, it'll be yours.

0: and the mizzen. And the Scarlet Queen coasted into the morning with the foam at her starboard rail shining whitely in the first reflection of the sun from the sky.
1: Reporting to the bridge, sir. Is everything to your liking? Aloft and below?
0: What's gotten into you, Red? You spend your time reading sea stories or something in Darwin?
1: No, just feeling fit and hearty, Skipper. Glad to be aboard. I ran head-on into a situation.
0: A woman, Red?
1: Yeah. Oh, a lot of good home cooking and stuff, but she wanted me to settle down and share a property.
0: An estate, Red?
1: Yeah, a little truck farm.
0: Huh?
1: Yeah, well, I guess it might not be bad for a while. Evenings on the veranda and all that.
0: Did she have a cat, Red?
1: Yeah, a little white alley cat.
0: And she thought you were crazy for leaving, and you told her it was nothing personal, huh?
1: Yeah, she... How'd you know all that?
0: Women, Red. They're never happy till they got a guy lashed down someplace.
1: Yeah, imagine spending all your life walking on a floor that never rolls your pitches, huh? Skipper, I guess we got the right kind of woman. Wooden and lively. Here, Skipper, to the Queen.
0: To the Scarlet Queen. After you, mate. After you.

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0: It was a crew of city-numbed sailors that stumbled to their stations and groped for the halyards. It was hard to tell what was in their eyes outside of exhaustion as they watched the city lights sink astern.
1: Stand by! 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
10: African drums are talking. Through fertile valleys and on to the highest mountain tops, the rhythmic beats carry their message. Africa, a land of primitive impulse, mystery, juju groves, and jungle. Professor Anton Edwards and his little scientific party in Africa have encountered many dangers in their search for a lost race. They quickly moved their camp by the Bakari River because of a tribe of hostile cannibals, and after a week's march, come to a mountain range which the professor determines to scale. With him is his daughter, his assistant Jack Martin, and the faithful Nguru, a huge Maasai bodyguard who carries the talking head in a basket.
11: Oh, but I'm tired, Father. When we get to the top, do we make camp?
12: Yes, we'll probably stay there for a day or two. I want to look around.
11: Oh, darn these mosquitoes. One of them just took a piece right out of my nose.
13: Well, if it swells up as much on you as the bites do on me, you're going to lose your beautiful profile, my dear.
11: Oh, I'm top caring, Jack. My face has gone right back to nature already.
12: Yeah, there must be some stagnant water around here somewhere for these mosquitoes to breed. I hope you didn't forget the quinine, Jack.
13: No, sir. You'll find some at the bottom of your haversack.
11: Father, I meant to ask you this before. Did you hear anything moving around after we turned in last night?
12: No, after that long climb yesterday, I went to sleep as soon as I hit the pillow.
13: Oh, it was probably some animal, Lorna. What?
11: Well, I thought I heard some loose stones rolling just before I went to sleep.
12: Mountain goat moving somewhere above us, I expect. The nearest humans to us are the porters we left at the base camp.
11: Yeah. Oh, heavens, that awful head gives me the jitters. Does it have to do that?
12: Well, that's the first time it's talked for days, Jack.
13: Yes, I hoped it had gone to sleep for good. What did it say, sir?
12: Just the usual instructions. Go north.
11: It doesn't seem to worry Nguru a bit. If I was carrying that basket and it let out a cackle like that, I know I'd drop the thing.
12: Mind that boulder as you crawl by. Oh. Looks as if the least push would send it rolling down the mountain.
13: I'd hate to get in front of it once it started. The rain's washed the base almost entirely away.
12: You know, it's strange we haven't seen any signs of life, Jack. You notice there are no small animals scooting out in front of us as they did yesterday?
13: Yes, I have.
11: So have I. Ever since that great big rat ran over my foot yesterday, I've been keeping a lookout, but I haven't seen a thing.
13: What's the answer to that one, sir?
12: I don't know, but there must be a reason somewhere.
11: Father, you'll have to stake me to some new boots when we get back to camp. The toes of these are almost worn out.
12: Well, not much further to go, my dear. In a few moments, we'll be at the top, and we'll see what we shall see.
13: What's the real reason for all this climbing, sir? I know you're out after data of the country, but that's not the whole reason. We're on the second day away from camp, and you act as if you were going into entirely unexplored country.
12: Can't you youngsters wait until we get to the top of this mountain and see for yourselves?
13: Well, I've noticed such strange formations of rock lately that I've become curious.
11: I'm so tired of climbing, I want to have something to look forward to. What's that moving over there?
12: Hmm?
13: Where?
11: Way over there.
12: Probably a herd of mountain goats. Mm. Well, if you must have it, these mountains behind us have been scaled by others, but I don't know of anyone who had the patience to come through those valleys and try this one.
13: Well, what's the hunch, sir? Did the head tell you to come up here? You don't usually go mountain climbing just to be the first.
12: Well, to be perfectly frank, Jack, this inner range has always intrigued me, and I wouldn't be satisfied if we passed it by. No white man has ever reported on it, and we might find something to make those old fossils at the academy sit up, hmm?
11: Well, you can tell them that it took us 2 days to climb, and that I left my mosquito net behind, and the little pests got bigger as we went up.
13: The darn things do look something like small hummingbirds, don't they?
12: Oh, no. You're to be the first over the top. Come on up here. I'll give you a lift.
13: Well, that's an honor anyway.
11: Well, I'm too tired to be thrilled.
12: Well, are you ready?
5: Yes.
12: All right. Over you go.
11: Oh.
12: You next, Jack. Up. Huh?
13: Let me give you a hand, sir.
12: Oh, wait a minute. Your turn, Unguru.
0: Wana, Nguru no make phobi goat, no make phobi eagle.
12: Come on up with you, you old grumbler. Take that basket with the head with you. Now, Jack. Look out, I'm coming over.
11: Well, now that we're here, I hope you're satisfied.
12: Jack, you see what this is?
13: It looks like a huge crater to
12: me. That's just what it is. The whole of this inside circular range is one huge volcanic crater. Look at those trees down below.
11: They're peculiar-looking trees, Father. What on earth do you call them?
12: Come on, people. Down to that ledge of rock. What did I tell you, Jack? Those trees alone are enough to make these stay-at-homes envious. What do they remind you of, eh?
13: Why, they look something like a weeping willow turned upside down.
0: Why not? Devil look 'em. Now,
13: Great Scott.
11: What is it?
12: Don't shoot, Jack. I want to take a good look at it through the glasses first.
11: Well, it looks like a dragon out of some fairy tale.
12: A lizard, Jack.
13: A lizard that size, sir?
12: Wow. Yes. No wonder Unguru said a devil was looking at us. It's a lizard grown out of all proportion until it looks like a small alligator, but twice as ugly. Don't shoot it unless it comes to attack us, but I don't think it will.
0: Guana, this place home for devil. Devil hand pull Unguru hair.
12: There's another species of tree on that ledge there. Isn't it a grotesque-looking thing?
11: Great heaven, if that's a tree, Father, I'll have to go back to school. I must have missed something.
12: You've missed nothing, Lorna. Don't you children realize we're in another land? It's a world that science seems to have missed or forgotten. Haven't you noticed the difference in the air you're breathing since we came over that rim of rock?
11: Why, yes. It seemed to get warmer all of a sudden.
13: It is warmer. The air seems to have a bracing effect. I was a little tired a few moments ago. But now I feel ready to lift a ton.
12: It's oxygen. That's what Unguru felt when he said his hair was lifting, Jack. Ah, this is marvelous. The whole inside range makes a huge crater.
13: Well, it must be at least 100 miles across.
11: Look over there.
13: Good heavens, it seems to slope down interminably. Can you make out the bottom of it with the glasses?
12: No, it just fades and fades into nothingness. The sides are lined with a thick white volcanic dust.
0: Juana, look.
11: What is it, Father? Why, it looks like an ostrich or a great chicken.
13: There's a big lizard chasing it.
12: You cover the bird, Jack. I'll take the lizard.
13: All right,
12: go ahead. Yeah. Well, I guess that stopped him. Good Lord. Seems as if the mother of all chickens was coming at us to avenge the eggs we'd eaten. You and Nguru fetch the bird here, Jack. I want to take a look at this peculiar tree.
11: Is that a kind of fruit on it, Father?
12: No, I don't think so. No.
14: Well, they're leaves.
15: But look, they're half an inch thick, and they look just like human hands.
14: Nevertheless, they're leaves. I'll pick one and show you. There. You are. Now, you see the formation?
15: Why, it's covered with skin and veined exactly like a hand. Oh, look at the branch you picked it from. It's bleeding. And the hand is, too.
14: Good heavens, so it is. But don't look so scared, Lorna. It's just a red-colored statue.
15: Oh.
14: Not blood.
15: Oh, throw it away, Father. Looks too horrible for words.
13: Well, there you are, sir. It's a wingless chicken. But I'd hate to have to eat a leg at one sitting. It weighs 100 pounds if it weighs an ounce.
0: Why not? Devil blow so-so for chicken. Make them plenty big, huh?
14: Oh. Is that how you account for it?
15: What did he say, Father?
14: Well, Guru thinks that devils have breathed into these chickens and expanded them beyond all reason. Yeah, it's a species of chicken, all right.
13: Why, what's the matter with your hand, sir?
14: Hmm?
13: It's covered with blood.
14: No, it's not blood. It's a peculiar red juice from that tree.
15: Isn't it horrible? Oh, that thing bleeds just like a human being.
14: Take a good look around you, Jack. Use your glasses. You too, Lorna.
15: All right.
13: Why, this place is alive with those huge lizards.
15: Well, and there are some more of those large chickens over there.
14: You notice anything peculiar about those trees?
15: Well, they're the funniest trees I've ever seen.
13: Nothing, sir, except they're a species I've never come across.
14: And no one else has ever come across them, Jack. We're the first. But what I meant was the animals avoiding that one that looks, as you said, like a weeping willow turned upside down.
13: Yes, they do seem to give it a wide berth, don't they?
14: There's a reason for that somewhere. I'd like to go up and find out.
15: You're both wrong. There's a chicken going straight towards it as it feeds.
14: Hmm?
15: Look!
14: Yeah, so there is.
15: Yes.
14: Well, I guess I was wrong.
15: Well, what did you think it was? One of those poison ones?
13: Wait a minute, sir. Look, the branches of the tree are moving. They're straightening out and coming down slowly.
14: Watch it closely, Jack.
15: What's it going to do? Oh, look! The branch has suddenly dropped around the bird.
14: See it, Jack? See it? The bird is being lifted up.
13: Oh, the bird's gone. And the tree looks the same as before. Good heavens, sir, what kind of a country is this?
15: Oh, that was horrible. That poor bird didn't have a chance. It was gone in 10 seconds.
0: Bwana, him devil tree catch him chop one time,
14: It put that chicken right in the center where the top of the trunk must be. Must have a mouth. Guru says it's the devil inside the tree, and even devils must eat.
15: Oh, don't talk about it. I'm glad we found out before going near it. What if you'd gone there, Father? Would it eat human beings?
14: Would it eat human beings? Well, I don't think I'll go close enough to find out just yet.
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5: It's Superman.
8: And now Superman, valiant fighter for truth and justice, mighty champion of the weak and the oppressed, who has appeared on Earth from the outer reaches of the universe with a physical structure never before attained by mortal men. Superman, who is stronger than a locomotive, faster than a speeding bullet, and who walked about among human beings disguised as mild Clark Kent, news reporter for the Daily Planet. When we last saw them, Kent and Lois Lane were at the observatory of Lois's uncle, Dr. Horace Morton, for an interview on the amazingly accurate Morton system of weather forecasting. As soon as they had arrived, they realized something was wrong. Elmer Rogers, Morton's assistant, had started to warn them, and it suddenly stopped. Later, a possible connection had appeared between the Morton Observatory and the lonely slopes of Music Mountain and an outbreak of crime in the nearby town. Finally, during a heavy hailstorm, which Dr. Morton had correctly prophesied, Kent and Lois heard a shot. Running to investigate, they discovered Elmer Rogers, the assistant, lying dead on the floor of his room. As our story continues today, a very few seconds have passed. Kent and Lois Lane are bending over the still form of Rogers while the hail beats outside. And Dr. Morton is nowhere to be found. Listen.
9: Miss Kent, listen, that hailstorm is still going on.
10: Never mind the hailstorm, Miss Lane. I told you not to come down here.
9: I'm sorry. I'll be all right. It's just so sudden. Rogers shot. Who do you think did it and why?
10: Can't tell you that, Miss Lane. But I can tell you how. There's the gun. See? There under the bench. Don't touch it.
9: I won't. What are we going to do?
10: Nothing for the moment. One of the first things I'd like to know is... Listen, is that someone coming?
9: Yes, down the stairs.
10: Must be your uncle.
9: Uncle Horace! Uncle Horace!
11: Horace, my dear, where are you? I declare, I was afraid you'd run off.
10: We're down here, Dr. Morton. Something's happened. Please be ready for a shock.
11: A shock, my boy? What are you talking about? Good heavens.
9: Oh, Uncle Horace.
11: I can't. What's happened? What's the matter with Rogers?
10: I'm sorry, sir. Mr. Rogers has been shot. Killed.
11: Killed? Elmer Rogers? Why, that's not possible. It can't be. Great heavens. How did he do it?
9: How did he do it? Uncle Horace, you mean you think he did it himself?
11: My dear Lois, what else? Yes, and there's the gun he used to do it with, too. See, right here.
10: Don't pick it up, Dr. Morton. Please, let it alone.
11: Don't pick it up? Nonsense, my boy. How am I going to look at it if I don't pick it up? Hey, look, see for yourself.
10: All right. Damage is done now.
11: What's he talking about? What damage?
9: Uncle, if there were fingerprints on the gun, you spoiled them by picking it up.
11: Fingerprints? Oh, bless my soul.
9: Clark, what are you going to do now?
10: Notify the police. That's all there is to do. And the quicker the better. Would you mind phoning them, Dr. Morton?
11: Police phone? Why, certainly.
10: Just tell them Mr. Rogers has been killed and ask them to get here as soon as they can.
11: But look here, Kent. Must we have the police? Do you think it's really necessary?
9: Why, Uncle, of course it's necessary. Please hurry and telephone.
10: I'm sorry, Dr. Morton. There's no way out. The telephone's upstairs, isn't it?
11: All right. If you think it's the thing to do. Oh, poor Rogers. Poor fellow.
10: Well, what do you make of that?
9: Mr. Kent, I don't understand it. He ought to be all broken up. Rogers has been with him for years, but he isn't broken up. He's quite calm.
10: Isn't he? I don't like to say it, Miss Lane, but he acts like a man who's trying to be broken up.
9: What do you mean?
10: I think you know. You and I, the doctor, and Elmer Rogers are the only four people on Music Mountain. That is, so far as we know. If Elmer Rogers was killed, one of us killed him.
9: Oh, no, Uncle Horace couldn't have done it.
10: Your uncle was out of the room when we heard the shot. Where was he and what was he doing? And he was pretty cute about picking up the gun, too.
9: What do you mean?
10: I mean, if there were two sets of prints on that gun, Rogers and somebody else's, and that somebody else happened to be Horace Morton, well, he's got a perfectly legitimate explanation now. The prints got on the gun when he picked it up.
9: Clark, it's not so. I don't believe it. And anyway, how do you know Rogers didn't do it himself? You remember how strangely he acted when we got here.
10: Not strangely. Frightened, Miss Lane. And frightened of what? Why did he stop talking? Because he saw Dr. Morton coming.
9: Here he comes again.
11: My dear Kent, most unfortunate. But we can't get the police. We can't get anyone.
10: Oh, what's the matter?
11: Apparently the storm has broken down the wires. Sharp but severe.
10: What? You mean the line's dead? You can't get the operator?
11: Believe me, I can't get a soul.
9: Mr. Kent, there's only one thing to do. You've got to go down the mountain to New Birmingham while Uncle Horace and I stay here at the observatory.
10: Leave you here?
9: You must. I don't mind. I'll be all right.
11: Well, she's right, my boy. That is, if you feel you must go at all.
9: Go ahead, Mr. Kent. Take the car and go down and bring back the police. We'll stay right here while you're gone.
10: Well, all right. But don't take chances. Keep your eyes open, Miss Lane, and be careful.
9: Hurry, Mr. Kent. Uncle Horace will look after me, won't you, Uncle?
11: Bless my soul. Certainly, certainly, of course.
10: Very well, I'll go. Out this door right here. It leads to the road, doesn't it?
11: Yes. Where's your car?
10: Down around the turn. We walked the last few steps. Hello, the storm stopped. Still foggy, though, but the hail's gone.
9: Hurry. Hurry down and hurry back.
10: I hate to do it. She's probably safe enough. If he did kill Rogers, he wouldn't dare do anything to his own niece. That would pin it on him for keeps. I think I can make better time to New Birmingham as Superman. Get down and back faster than they imagine. All right, this ought to do it. Up we go. Up and faster. Faster. Down the mountain like a bullet. Out. Out and away.
8: Flashing through the night air, red tape streaming in the wind, Superman streaks down the mountain and out over the streets of New Birmingham, searching for police headquarters. But suddenly he sees lights, crowds, hears shouts, desperate calls, police lines fighting to keep back a frenzied mob. Down he sweeps, and down!
0: What's that? Looks like something's happened at the bank. And if I want police, this is where I'll find them. I'll duck down into that alley and come out again as Clark Kent. Down! Down! There. Don't think anybody's seen me. What in thunder's going on? Well, I'll soon know. Just as quick as I can get hold of an officer.
10: Ah. There's a police sergeant right now. Hey there, sergeant! Sergeant!
7: Out of the way, young fellow, out of the way. Can't stop now. Get back.
10: Officer, listen. There's been a murder up on Music Mountain. I've just come down.
7: Well, what's that?
10: I say there's been a murder on Music Mountain in Dr. Morton's observatory.
7: Well, who is it? Quick!
10: Morton's assistant, Elma Rogers.
7: Wait, you say he's dead?
10: Shot through the heart.
7: Well, if he's dead, it'll have to wait, though. If we don't work fast, there'll be three men dead right here in town.
10: Why, what's happened? I'm a reporter.
7: Oh, a reporter. Okay. Well, there was a divil of a big hailstorm, yes. And right in the middle of it, a gang tapped the bank.
10: What? A gang held up the bank during that storm?
7: Yeah. They held up the bank, got away clean, and left three special officers in the vault, locked in with the time lock.
10: What? Three men locked in a vault? Officer, how long have they been there?
7: I don't know. Maybe half an hour, maybe less. And they'll suffocate if they ain't out of there pretty quick, and the time lock's set for tomorrow morning.
10: What?
7: We can't do a thing. We can't use dynamite. They'll die, every last one of them.
10: Sergeant! That vault, where is it?
7: What's it to you? You can't do anything.
10: Where is it? I've got to know.
7: Right over yonder, under the main part of the bank. Hey, where are you going? Hey, what about that murder? Hey!
10: Can't stop now.
0: This is more important. A bank hold up during that hailstorm, eh? I wonder if that had anything to do with what Rogers wanted to tell us. And that note Lois found. I'll have to go into that later. Right now, my job is getting into that vault. Back to that alley, quick. Dynamite may not be able to reach that vault. But I think Superman can. Ah, here we are. Down! Down! Now then, it ought to be right under here. 10 feet of earth, 3 feet of steel and concrete. Well, here goes.
8: Hidden in the darkness of the alley, Superman applies his terrific strength to tearing into the earth above the vault. Muscles of steel, hands and fingers like steel talons ripped through earth and stone. Dust and debris rise in a whirling cloud, and suddenly, Superman finds himself at the face of the vault.
0: Now then, sheet steel and reinforced concrete. Now! Almost in. Oh, I can hear them gasping. Once more. Ah, made it. Into the vault. There they are, out cold, dying from suffocation. The fresh air will fix that. Now what? Well, I could take them out the way I came in, of course. But there's a crowd in the bank.
12: I think it would be simpler to knock the door of the vault out. All I have to do, really, is grab hold of the edges and... Pee! Locks are getting away. I bet they'll be surprised out there. Hope they have the sense to stand back. Here goes. Once more, and we do it.
7: Hey! What's happened? What's going on? Who's that guy? Where'd he come from? Hey!
12: Sorry, gentlemen. Can't stay. Got business elsewhere. Now, back the way I came in. Out to the alley. Out, out, and away! They'll talk about that forever, but they won't connect it with Clark Kent, and that's all that matters. Now, back to the observatory in Lois. Up we go. Out of the alley. This does it. Away! Up, up, faster, and away!
8: Back up the mountain goes the winging shape, while in the streets of New Birmingham, stunned crowds sway and cluster about the bank, watching the prisoners in the vault come out as men rescued from the dead. Police organize for a hurried trip to Morton Observatory, but Superman is there far ahead of them, sweeping down out of the darkness to the doorway before the house.
12: There we are. Hope Lois is all right. Down we go. Down, down. Now, up to the door. And then back to Clark Kent.
13: Miss Lane! Miss Lane, it's me! It's Clark Kent! I'm back! Open the door! That's peculiar. Great Scott, I hope... Why, the door isn't even locked. It's open. Where are they? Lois! Lois! Dr. Morton, where are you? Dr. Morton! Great heavens, they're not here. What could have happened? The place is empty, deserted. Lois! Lois Lane! Lois! Lois! Lois!
8: Mystery piling on mystery. Kent returns to find the observatory empty and deserted. Where are Lois and Horace Morton? Who killed Elmer Rogers? And what sinister connection is fast taking form between the Morton weather forecasts and the dark forces of the underworld? Tune in and follow the story of Superman. And remember, be sure to tune in the next thrilling installment of the amazing transcription feature, Superman.
6: 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It's a bird!
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6: Spycatcher, a series of true stories of the unceasing search for enemy spies in wartime, based on the memoirs of Lieutenant Colonel Oreste Pinto of the Allied Counterintelligence Service. This week's story is entitled Game, Set, and Match. The part of Colonel Pinto is played by Bernard Archer.
7: It's an axiom of counterintelligence work that once a trick or technique is known to the other side, it must be abandoned. No matter how well it's worked in the past, it must be ruthlessly scrapped. In the late autumn of 1944, I'd moved my headquarters to Eindhoven in Holland. The area had just been liberated by the Allied armies, and it was my task, just behind the lines, to seek out the traitors and spies who had been working for the Germans and who had been left behind in the German retreat. In the confusion of war, they were not easy to find. Rumors spread quickly. Sometimes innocent men were accused out of spite. I had always to be on guard. One young man who was named by a resistance group was Cornelius Terloop.
8: Hello, sir.
7: Oh, come in. Sit down, please.
8: Thank you, sir.
7: Full name?
8: Cornelius Willoughby, sir.
7: Age?
8: 26, sir.
7: Religion?
8: Protestant.
7: Born?
8: Eindhoven.
7: Are you married or single?
8: Married, sir.
7: Wife's name, age, religion?
8: Rika, sir. She's 24. She's Protestant, too.
7: Family?
8: A son, sir. He's called Johannes from my father. He's age 4.
7: Do you know why you're here?
8: Yes, sir.
7: The local resistance men have named you as a suspect.
8: Yes, sir. But I can't understand it. I worked for them for 2 years. I was in the resistance. I've just been to Breda for them.
7: They say you were friendly with the Germans, and they suspect you of being a traitor.
8: But that's nonsense, sir. They all know me. Why do they name me?
7: I don't know. There's been a great deal of naming going on, denouncing of enemies. Is there anyone who might bear you a grudge that has any old scores to settle with you?
8: No, sir. I've always done what I was asked to do. They invited me to join the resistance.
7: Then what is your answer to this charge?
8: Who made it, sir?
7: A charge has been made. I'm asking for your answer.
8: That I'm innocent. I cannot understand it.
7: You're not prepared to say that you might have been named through jealousy, a personal grudge, or to pay off an old score?
8: No, sir. Nothing that I know of. If you can tell me who it is, sir...
7: Now, you understand that I'm only doing my duty, and that if you are, in fact, innocent, the more fully you cooperate with me, the sooner we'll know the truth of this matter.
8: Yes, sir.
7: And that I must hold you here until I can determine this case and make a report.
8: Yes, sir.
7: Well, I'll make inquiries, and then I'll see you again.
8: Thank you, sir.
7: Haven't we all?
9: This way.
7: When Fellope had gone, I made an examination of his personal belongings. He seemed honest and genuinely confused by the charge. He had been to Breda on a job for the resistance, and we had arrested him on his return and searched him. His belongings were ordinary enough, and most of them innocent enough. A fountain pen, a small amount of money, 2 handkerchiefs, house keys, a box of matches, a wallet containing some postage stamps, a photograph of a young woman with a baby, presumably his wife and child, an identity card pertaining to his job in a local radio factory. He carried a small photograph of him, his name and signature, and it stated that he was a supervisor, common enough in factories taken over by the Germans. He also had a small personal diary. It contained rather cryptic entries against certain dates, groups of figures. And this sort of thing was always suspect. I wondered if the dates were important. I decided to have a talk with the resistance leader who had named him. How long have you known, fellow?
2: All my life. He's a local lad.
7: And how long was he with your resistance group?
2: About 2 years. Before that, he helped us from time to time.
7: What kind of help?
2: He worked in a radio factory. He was a supervisor, and that was useful to us. He supplied us with valves and equipment from time to time to repair our radio sets, later to build a small transmitter. And he gave us information, told us what kind of equipment the Germans were making, and about the output of the factory, which we sent to England.
7: Did you do any sabotage in his factory?
2: Yes.
7: Did he help?
2: Yes.
7: How?
2: He told us when new equipment was ready and led our party in to deal with it. Once he told us of a wagon that was loaded with the new equipment, and we were able to destroy it.
7: Why do you suspect him?
2: Well, it was later, when he was in the group, this last year. On 6 different raids that Verloop was on, something went wrong. There was the bridge at Helmand. We had special explosives given us for that job. It was very important that the bridge should be blown. Verloop volunteered to do it. We'd lost some of our best men a week before, so I said yes. We blew the bridge and returned. In the morning we found that the bridge had been hardly damaged at all. It was working again in 24 hours, and our special explosives had been used up.
7: Go on.
2: Well, that bridge at Helmand. There was a German guard post near it. It's an important railway bridge. When Verloop was botching that job, the Germans never opened fire.
7: Hmm. And the others?
2: 4 raids that Verloop was on. All in the past year, the Germans were waiting for us. We had casualties, but Verloop was never hit.
7: Were you ever hit?
2: Yes, once in the leg.
7: During one of the raids when Verloop was not hit?
2: Yes.
7: But you were able to escape?
2: Yes.
7: Are you suggesting that because he wasn't wounded or killed in these attacks, that he's suspect?
2: No, I don't mean that at all.
7: You know that there are soldiers outside, British soldiers, who have fought all the way from Normandy. Their units have had casualties, sometimes heavy casualties, but they have come through. You're not suggesting that they have some arrangement with the Germans?
2: With soldiers, it is different. They're fighting a battle. In the resistance, it's 4 or 5 men pinned down. The German guards can pick almost anyone they like. Now, there was the raid at Hazer. That evening, Verloop called off. He couldn't come. And the Germans were waiting for us. They waited until we got to the railway line and opened fire. We lost 4 men.
7: But you're not suggesting that Verloop's defection was known to every German guard in the area. That it was common knowledge even to a German private soldier that he mustn't fire at Verloop.
2: No.
7: Then what is the substance of the charge against him?
2: Sir, many things can happen in a resistance group. We know that some men, not only here but in Belgium and France too, after a year or more of danger, want to get out of it. Those who work near the Germans in a factory like Verloop can go to the Germans, tell them, and, well, then they have it both ways. They're trusted by us, and there's no danger of being arrested or captured.
7: Yes. Yes, I know that has happened.
2: Everything went well with us until a year ago, sir. We think it was Verloop, and we're asking your help.
7: That is the substance of the charge.
2: Yes. We all feel the same about it.
7: Thank you. Hello. I've been talking to the leader of your resistance group. He tells me...
9: Was it he who named me?
7: I have many cases to deal with besides yours, and I have occasion to meet resistance leaders.
9: Yes, I'm sorry, sir.
7: I was saying. He tells me that before you joined the group, you'd done a great deal of valuable work for them.
9: Yes, sir.
7: Well, tell me about it.
9: Did he tell you that at first I refused to join the group?
7: No. Why did you refuse to join?
9: It was at the beginning, sir. I'd been married only a year. My wife was expecting our child. I thought my first duty was to my wife and child. So when they asked me, I said no. The resistance had just started. There were plenty of young men who wanted to join. After Johannes was born, they came to me again.
7: Who came to you?
9: Well, it was a friend of my family, sir. Cousin of my mother's. Jan van Hoek. He was killed in one of the raids.
7: What did he want of you?
9: He knew about the baby, but he asked me if I could get some radio parts from the factory to repair a radio set. I said I'd try. I got them for him. About a month later, he came back and asked if I could get some other things for them.
7: You could do this without danger?
9: Not without some danger. You can't do anything against the Germans without some danger. But I was then a supervisor. I could move about. I wasn't tied to the bench. So I could do it easier than any of the other workers.
7: You offered to steal these parts and pass them on to the resistance.
9: Yes. And when I gave them to him, I also told him of new radio sets that were being made for the German aircraft. He was interested and asked for more information about the sets, which he told me was being passed on to England, to the RAF. Again he came. It was for some parts for a transmitter. And he also said that the RAF wanted information about the output of the factory and about any new sets that were being made.
7: You were able to get this secret information?
9: Oh, some of it, sir. As a supervisor, I had a special pass. It was called a white pass.
7: This pass?
9: Yes, sir, that's it. Only certain supervisors were allowed into certain departments. It says so, yeah.
7: How long did you go on passing this information?
9: About 2 years, sir. And then I told them that a shipment of new sets had been completed and was ready to go to Germany. They asked me if I would lead them into the yard that night and point out the wagon. Well, I was scared at first, but I was the only one who could lead them to it, so I agreed. They put incendiary bombs in the wagon. They knew exactly where to place them. And in just a few minutes, the job was done and we were away. I was very impressed, very pleased to have done something like that. And I decided that this was what I wanted to do, something active, something you could see.
7: And after that, you took part in the raid.
9: Yes.
7: Let's talk about the last year. It was then that things began to go wrong.
9: Yes, it wasn't so easy then.
7: Do you know why it wasn't so easy?
9: Well, the Germans were taking greater care. There had been so much sabotage, they put on more guards. I know that they doubled the guard at the factory.
7: On a number of occasions, raiding parties were ambushed.
9: Yes, sir. I was in some of those raids.
7: In each case, the raiding party had casualties, but you were never hit.
9: That's correct, sir.
7: They say that you seemed to bear a charmed life. Others were killed and wounded, more and more in each successive ambush. A steady decimation of the group. But you were never hit. Can you explain that?
9: There were others who weren't shot?
7: Only two others. And they didn't take part in as many raids as you did. I'm asking about you.
9: I suppose, well, because I kept myself well trained, sir. I took these raids seriously. They were very dangerous. Some of the men were very careless. I kept myself fit and well trained. When we were going to the place, I always kept my eyes open for good cover, and I listened carefully all the time. After all, we were being ambushed often. My carbine was always in good order. When trouble started, I took good cover. I always stayed to fight. I never ran away. I wasn't wounded, but that's how a soldier should behave.
7: And then there was the raid at Hazer. That was perhaps the worst ambush of them all.
9: Yes, sir. I wasn't at Hazer.
7: Why not?
9: I called off that night, sir. I had a bad cold. I went to bed.
7: A cold? Was that enough to keep you from an important raid?
9: Yes, sir. I had a bad cold and a cough. In the darkness, when you must be silent, a man with a cough is a danger to all his comrades.
7: Nevertheless, this party was ambushed and suffered very heavy casualties.
9: Yes, sir. We lost many men, some of our best men. My friend, Jan van Hoek, was killed. And our leader was wounded.
7: And when you had lost so many men, most of your best men, there came the affair of Helmond. Now, as I understand it, it was an important railway bridge, and it had to be destroyed to start the German retreat.
9: Yes, sir.
7: So important that specially constructed explosives were supplied to your group for this job.
9: That's right, sir.
7: But by now, most of your best men had been killed and the leader was wounded, and you volunteered to destroy the bridge.
9: Yes, sir.
7: You went there, you placed the charges, and you failed to destroy the bridge.
9: I blew up part of it, sir.
7: But not enough.
9: No, sir.
7: And the strange thing happened that night. There was no ambush. There was no ambush, and you botched the job. It couldn't have been better for the Germans.
9: Is that the charge against me, sir? Is that what they're saying? That I'm a traitor because I couldn't blow up the bridge? I tried, I did my best. All the explosives didn't go off. That's why it wasn't destroyed. I destroyed part of it, but the rest didn't go off. Am I to die because I didn't destroy the bridge? Is that what they want?
7: No. I don't think they want you to die for not blowing the bridge. They want you to die for being in league with the Germans.
9: Because there was no ambush that night. But don't you believe my story?
7: I've already told you. A charge has been made, and I have to examine it. For your good as well as mine.
9: Yes, sir.
7: You have a cigarette?
9: No, thank you, sir. I don't smoke.
7: You? Oh. Well, I think we'll call it a day. If I want you, I'll send for you.
9: Thank you, sir.
7: There have been 2 points in the interrogation of Fallope, 2 answers which intrigued me. I decided to think about them before seeing him again. Next day, I sent for him. Where were we, Fallope? Yes. Before all this trouble, the resistance thought very highly of you.
9: Yes, sir.
7: You were a very useful contact. You obtained radio parts for them so that they could repair their radio sets and listen to instructions from London. And you obtained equipment for them so that they could build a transmitter to send messages to London. And you also obtained important information for the Allies, which they sent to London.
9: Yes, sir.
7: And none of this could possibly be said to help the Germans. Indeed, quite the contrary.
9: Yes, of course, sir.
7: Now, you were in a position to get this information for the Allies. Tell me about it.
9: I was a supervisor. And in this part of the factory, there were 2 secret establishments where they worked on special equipment for the German Air Force. And there were other secret establishments that I couldn't get into, but I could get into the 2 in my own part of the factory.
7: Was this difficult? Was it dangerous?
9: Oh, no, sir. There were small places where they did special jobs, and I had a pass that took me there as required.
7: How did you gain entrance?
9: Well, there was a guard there, sir. Of course, they were very careful. At the end of the building, there was a door. It was an armored door, and behind it a German guard. Each time I had business in the special establishment, I had to go to this door, press a button, and wait. The door would be unbolted. My pass would be inspected by the guard. Then he would let me through. Then the door would be bolted again. The same thing happened on the way out.
7: How many people had such passes?
9: All supervisors, sir, and above. Senior supervisors, managers. But only for their own part of the factory. Only Germans were allowed to go everywhere.
7: How did you pass this information to the resistance? Was it written down?
9: Well, not at the time, sir.
7: But to pass it on to the resistance to send it to England accurately, you must have written it down.
9: Yes, sir, when I got home.
7: And writing down such information would be dangerous. Did you have a code for it?
9: Well, no, sir. It could be done in figures. It was radio circuits and wave bands, mostly. It could be done in formulae and figures.
7: I see. And this rather cryptic method was enough for this purpose?
9: Yes, sir.
7: When did you stop passing on information about the Germans to the Allies?
9: About a year ago, sir.
7: Why was this?
9: Well, by that time, it was more important to sabotage the equipment, to destroy it, than just to report on it.
7: Then perhaps you'll explain to me why, this year, you've continued to make cryptic little notes in your personal diary.
9: What notes, sir?
7: I'll read them to you. Perhaps you can tell me what they mean. There are a number of them. They go back as far as March. It was about then that the ambushing began.
9: Yes, sir.
7: I'll choose just a few. The week of June the 3rd, you've noted 16, 72, 150. In the week of June the 20th, you've noted 18, 76, 245. The week of August the 18th, that was the week of the ambush at Hazer.
9: Yes.
7: You have notes 14, 998, 148. And for the week of September the 2nd, the attack on the bridge at Helmond, you've noted 16, 72, 150, 535. They look like times and numbers.
9: Yes, sir.
7: Will you explain why this is written down and tell me what it means?
9: Yes. May I see my diary?
7: Certainly. Here it is.
9: Thank you. But they're not only on the dates you mentioned, sir. There are other dates.
7: Yes. I'm asking for your explanation.
9: I told you, sir, that to go on a raid, you should be in good health and be fit. I decided that I must be fit, and I made myself very fit.
7: Go on.
9: Well, these are my notes, sir. I always made a check before I went on a raid. I would do exercises, sir. I'd go swimming. These are my swimming times, running times, pulse rate, respiration, my weight, and things like that. Here, look, sir. Each month I've recorded my weight. Here, you see here, 150. You see, I wanted to know that I was fit for a job. Here, you see, is my pulse rate, 70. That's quite normal. But when you're in danger, if you're afraid, it increases. It can increase up to panic point. Now, the 16 here, you see, that's my respiration. Again, normal. I even stopped smoking altogether to be fit. Here you are, sir. You asked about June the 3rd. That was just before a raid. 16, 72, 150. Respiration normal, pulse normal, and it's not 150, sir, which sounds like a time, but 150 pounds, my normal weight. You see, I was fit. Here are my swimming times, my running
7: times.
9: Yes,
7: all right, I accept your explanation. Thank you. Now, I want you to tell me again about the factory and about this special pass.
9: Well, at the secret part of the factory was the armored door. I had to go there, press the button. The door would be unbolted and opened. My pass was presented with my photograph on it, and I then went through into the secret establishment.
7: All this time, you were in the sight of other workmen.
9: Yes, sir, all the time.
7: You were suspected of having met with the Germans and passed on information about the resistance to them.
9: I never met with the Germans. At work or afterwards, I was always with my own people. If I had met the Germans, the resistance could have followed me.
7: Of course. Cigarette?
9: I don't smoke, sir. Gave it up.

0: Germans, the resistance could have followed me.
1: Of course. Cigarette?
0: I don't smoke, sir. Gave it up.
1: Of course. In order to keep fit. I see you still carry matches. Do you mind if I use them?
0: No.
1: I picked a dove.
0: Perhaps, sir. Perhaps they're damp, sir.
1: Are they? Let's try another. That's better.
0: I've carried them a long time. Some of them may have got damp, sir.
1: Maybe. These are your matches, fellow.
0: Yes, sir.
1: Let me tell you a story. 2 years ago, when I was in London, interrogating people as I am now interrogating you, two young Dutchmen arrived from an open boat. They were brothers, and they were good patriots. They'd escaped to England by the rather dangerous trick of going to the Germans and pretending to be German sympathizers, and offering to come to England as spies. When they arrived, they were brought to me for interrogation. Immediately, they told me of their ruse and how they had tricked the Germans into sending them. I then asked them the important question, how they were supposed to get their information back. What was the German technique? I had their belongings in front of me. They pointed to some innocent boxes of matches. They explained that most of the matches were genuine and would light, but some of them were fake. I asked them how they could tell the fakes. And they showed me that the heads of the fake matches were a little bit lighter in color. Not very much, but lighter. It was, in fact, a chemical. An excellent invisible ink, and very difficult to detect. But they also showed me how to detect it. Fellow, I've already tested these fakes of yours. The heads are made of the same invisible ink. I've also tested the back of your path, your white path. It's been used for passing information by this means. It was also easy, wasn't it? Whenever you had information for the Germans, you wrote it like this on the back of your path and handed it to the German security guard. He kept it for a while or gave you another path in return. You can't deny it. Can you? Why did you do it? Come on, why did you do it?
0: The Germans were going to break the resistance. I heard about it at the factory. They were bringing in more troops, more guards. They were going to destroy us.
1: You could have warned the resistance?
0: I did. I told them. I warned them, but they wouldn't listen. They said we were to carry on as before.
1: You could have left the resistance.
0: No, you couldn't leave. Not when the Germans were breaking them up. They would say I was a coward.
1: So, to save your own skin, you went for the Germans?
0: No, sir.
1: Well, what were you trying to save?
0: My baby, sir. My wife and my baby.
1: And when you went to them, the Germans forced you to stay in the resistance to betray their plan?
0: Yes, sir. Will they shoot me, sir?
1: Perhaps.
0: I'm sorry I did it, sir. But I'll help you. I'll tell you all I know. I know about other spies, about German spies.
1: Will you make such a statement now?
0: Yes, sir.
1: As I said, it's an axiom that once a trick, like the match trick, has been discovered, it should be abandoned. Cornelius Fallop, who betrayed the resistance, made a full confession and implicated other spies. He was tried in Holland and sent to prison for life.

0: Used for the BBC.
1: If you're paying this kind of money for a car, you'd want it to have a touch of style, legroom, four doors, and all that. And if this is what you had in mind, you don't even have to pay that kind of money for the new Skoda Super Estelle. Skoda's new Super Estelle puts a man in the street
2: and his dog
1: on the road.
3: 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Tibby, Tibby, Tibby.
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0: dumb.
1: Yes, there's coffee pot freshness in every cup of Maxwell House.
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0: pursuit. A criminal strikes and fades quickly back into the shadows of his own dark world. And then the man from Scotland Yard, the famous Inspector Peter Black, and the dangerous, relentless pursuit. When man hunts man. In just a moment, tonight's story.
1: Because ordinary laxatives act only in your lower digestive tract, they cannot relieve the acid stomach upset that often accompanies irregularity. 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Therefore, it makes you feel better. Infinitely better than ordinary preparation. Try Haley's MO. It's the best laxative ever made.
0: Now, with Ben Wright starred as the famous Inspector Peter Black of Scotland Yard, we bring you tonight's story, Pursuit and the Asiatic Killer.

0: Any change, Dr. Reed?
1: No, Inspector. None at all.
0: I've just been talking to the wife. She thinks you should take him to a hospital.
1: How can I? It's touch and go. I'd be afraid to move him.
0: She wants to come in.
1: No, not now. Too weak. Even the slightest excitement might... Nurse, give me another hypodermic, please.
2: Yes, Doctor. Here you are, Doctor.
1: Thank you.
0: Do you think he was in his right mind?
1: About saying he was poisoned? From the looks of it, I'd say so.
0: It's not a natural illness, then. Your heart...
1: Definitely not. The man suddenly falls ill, claims he's been poisoned. You've seen the symptoms before. Look at him now.
0: Yes.
1: Well? Nurse, tell Mrs. Callender to come in.
3: Better, isn't he? He's all right. James? James?
4: He can't hear you, Mrs. Callender. I'm afraid.
3: James. James! Doctor. Doctor, do something.
4: I'm sorry.
3: No. No, don't say that. No, he's all right. James! Oh, James!
0: James Callender died at 3:02 in the morning. He had been stricken sometime before midnight. Before going into a coma, he insisted that someone had poisoned him and that his wife knew who had done it. And then he didn't wake up again. It was only a few hours later that Detective Sergeant Moffitt telephoned the autopsy report to my office. It was 10 o'clock, a Tuesday morning.
5: Autopsy report, sir.
0: All right, let's have it, Moffitt.
5: The doctor was wrong. It wasn't poison.
0: Oh?
5: No, sir. The man died of Asiatic cholera.

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1: Asiatic cholera, one of the most severe and fatal diseases known to man. It had killed James Callender, and in his agony he had cried out against a poisoner. If this was true, the murderer had used cholera germs to commit his crime. Then Scotland Yard was searching for a lunatic in possession of a weapon as deadly, if not more so, than the atomic bomb. I took the case to Commissioner Harkness.
2: Devil is serious, eh, Black?
1: I know, sir.
2: Of course. Man may have been raving.
1: Well, I thought of that.
2: But cholera... Good Lord, if something like that got loose again...
1: Oh, before we go any further, sir, it might be an idea to phone the Ministry of Health. There may have been a few other cases.
2: Good, good. Chief Medical Officer, what's his name?
1: Oh, Sir Conrad Devon?
2: Right, right. Hello, Stannard. Get me Sir Conrad Devon at the Ministry of Health, would you?
3: Right.
2: I don't like this. No. I don't like it at all. You know anything about the dead man?
1: No, sir. No, I told you I haven't been back yet because I wanted to wait for the autopsy report.
2: Yes, quite right, quite right. What was that he said about his wife knowing?
1: Well, that was just before he became unconscious. He was whispering, "My wife knows. Myra knows. Ask her." That was all he said. He didn't speak after that.
2: We haven't had a case of this sort for nearly... pretty grim if it's true, you know.
1: Yes, sir.
2: I'll have Sir Conrad send over a Ministry of Health man. And for heaven's sake, Black, don't let this get out to the newspaper.
1: Well, no, we won't, sir. At 1 o'clock, the truth of the matter was settled. The Ministry of Health biologist, as well as our own people, put the lid on it. They made several tests, and the results of each told us that James Callender had died of Asiatic cholera. Now it was my job to find out how. I went back to question the bereaved wife. The blinds of the house were drawn, and although the sun was shining brilliantly in the street, the sitting room was somber with the air of death.
4: I don't know what I can tell you. I don't know what I can say.
1: Your husband thought he had been poisoned.
4: But why? No one would...
1: Well, he also said that you knew who had done it.
4: How could I know such a thing? How could I?
1: Well, that's what I should like to know. Do you?
4: No. Unless...
1: But go on.
4: Well, I remember when he first became ill. He had terrible cramps. He said he thought he must have eaten something that poisoned him.
1: Mm-hmm.
4: He was in pain, but I don't think he was very worried at the time. Perhaps that's what he meant when he said that I knew.
1: I see. Well, Mrs. Callender, can you think of anyone who might want to hurt him?
4: No.
1: Yeah, according to your doctor's report, Mr. Callender complained of feeling ill the day before he died.
4: Yes, but he didn't think it was serious. Not poison. It couldn't have been that. Why don't you tell me the truth? How did he die?
1: I'm afraid I can't tell you that just now, Mrs. Callender.
4: You think he was murdered?
1: No, we're not certain. We're trying to find out.
4: Because he said that someone had poisoned him?
1: Yes, and because he said that you knew the person.
4: But I don't. There couldn't be anybody. We're not the sort of people who have enemies.
1: I see. Now, what did your husband do, Mrs. Callender?
4: He owns a shop. Well, he owned a shop.
1: What kind of shop?
4: Cameras. Enlargers. You know.
1: Well, is there someone else who is in business with him?
4: Yes, his partner, Mr. Denning, but...
1: Would you give me the shop address, please?
4: 341 Edgware Road.
1: Oh, one second. Thank you. Mrs. Callender, I noticed as I came in the luggage in the hall. Were you planning to go somewhere?
4: Why, yes.
1: Oh.
4: Well, you'll find out anyway, I suppose. James and I were separating. I would have left him 2 days ago if this hadn't happened.
1: I see.
4: It was perfectly friendly. I don't think I loved him anymore. But I was very fond of him.
1: Mrs. Callender, I must ask you not to leave London for a few days, at least until we've made our investigation.
4: But I've made my plans. Surely you don't...
1: I promise, as soon as we're satisfied, I'll let you know. You'll be free to go wherever you like.
4: All right.
1: Now, a medical officer will be calling here in a little while. He'll want to make one or two simple tests.
4: Why? I don't...
1: Please give him your cooperation, Mrs. Callender.
4: But why? What kind of test?
1: I'm afraid I can't tell you that just now, but we want to make sure that no one else will die the way that your husband did. We still had no positive proof that James Callender had been murdered. There was only his dying word. So I checked back with the yard before going to the camera shop in the Edgware Road.
3: There's nothing here, sir. Ministry of Health called a few minutes ago. They haven't got any other reports of cholera up to now.
1: All right, Moffat. Now, look here. I want you to go out to the Callender place in Salmon Street. I want you to get names and addresses of anyone who may have been in contact with Callender a week before he died. Mrs. Callender should be able to give you the information.
3: You want to something, sir?
1: No, Moffat, but I want to make sure that no one else comes down with cholera. Now, when you get those names, you send them on to the Ministry of Health. They'll have to test them.
3: Right, sir.

0: sir, it was lucky, the 3F model.
1: Yes, sir, I will. Goodbye, Doctor. Good afternoon, sir.
2: Good afternoon. Chief Inspector Black, Scotland Yard.
1: Oh, is something the matter?
2: Yes, sir. Your partner, Mr. Callender.
1: Callender? I don't quite...
2: Haven't you heard, Mr. Denny?
1: Heard? What?
2: Well, he died last night.
1: Good Lord. No. How?
2: I'm rather surprised that you hadn't heard.
1: I knew he was ill yesterday. His wife telephoned. I was going to ring up this afternoon. I had no idea. How did he die? What happened?
2: Oh, we're trying to determine that, Mr. Denny.
1: Your... suicide?
2: Well, we're not sure.
1: I can't believe it.
2: Can you tell me anything about him or his state of mind in the past few days?
1: There's nothing to tell. It was no different.
2: Well, there's nothing troubling him, possibly. Your business relationship was satisfactory?
1: Exceedingly.
2: And finances?
1: These days, as good as they can be under the circumstances.
2: Yeah. Did you know about the separation action between Callender and his wife?
1: Yes.
2: Did he appear upset about it?
1: No. No, it was calm and quite deliberate on their part. The most sensible thing to do.
2: Mm-hmm. Tell me, is Mr. Callender in the habit of frequenting foreign restaurants? Chinese, perhaps?
1: Not as far as I know. In fact, I'm almost positive that he didn't. Callender liked very simple cooking. I can't understand. I mean, that he's dead. It's a terrible shock to me. How did he die?
2: I'm sorry, sir. I'm not at liberty to tell you that. Just one more thing. Did Callender confide in you? A mention of an event in his past, let's say?
1: Don't exactly follow you. Do you mean an event which could have led to this?
2: Yes.
1: No. No, I'm sure not. He was a quiet man, lived a sensible life. That's why I...
2: Yes, I understand. Now, I wonder if I may look through his office. Papers, you know?
1: Of course. We share one at the back. However, Callender has his own desk. Will you come this way, please?
2: I spent an hour searching through James Callender's papers, and at the end of that time, there wasn't the slightest evidence which could be used as a motive for murder. It began to appear that the dying man's statements were the ravings of delirium, in which case it was an even more frightening job for us and for the Ministry of Health. One case of Asiatic cholera, although a terrible danger, can be controlled if the case is checked, and we still had no idea of the cause. I sent Denning to the nearest divisional police surgeon for his cholera test, and then I returned to the yard. It wasn't until the next day that we began to learn a little more.
3: Not much to go on, sir.
2: I know, Muppet, but one case of cholera like that, it just doesn't make sense. Certainly somebody else must have got it.
3: I suppose it's a question of waiting now, see if it turns up again. I got that list from Mrs. Callender. They've all been contacted.
2: I wonder how many more there are who might have come into the shop. Well, of course, Denning hasn't got it yet, that's a hope. Hello, yeah?
4: Hey, Blake. Commissioner Harkness speaking.
2: Oh, yes, sir.
4: Would you come in for a moment, please?
2: Right, sir. I'll be on the commissioner's office.
3: Yes, sir.
4: Come in, Ray. Sit down.
2: Thank you, sir.
4: Now, look here. I've got some rather alarming news.
2: Oh?
4: Ministry of Health has done a little more work on that case. Cholera, nothing's changed there. But they don't think it's a natural case.
2: Oh, really?
4: They're reasonably certain that the dead man ate something, probably about a week ago. The germs were in that something.
2: Well, yes, sir, but that doesn't mean to say that...
4: If it was a week ago, the food must have been either eaten in a restaurant or bought at a grocer's. Now, if that's the case, it's almost impossible that one man would come down with cholera and no one else.
2: Well, then a chance of an immunity with others who ate the same food?
4: I asked the same question. They said with cholera, no. You realize what this means, Blake?
2: I'm afraid so, sir, yes. Somebody used the germs as a poison, administered it to Callender.
4: Unless another case or two comes along, it's going to be up to us.
2: But the wife must know something, then. And Callender swore that she did.
4: Mm. Go out there again. We've got to make her talk. Yes? Oh, hello, Marty.
3: Afternoon, Commissioner. 999 calls come in, sir.
2: Well, what's up?
3: Dr. Reed just rang through. Says he's at the Callender address. Wants us to come over. Something's happened to Mrs. Callender.

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1: Now, the second act of Pursuit and the Asiatic Killer.
2: Commissioner Harkness, Moffat, and I raced to the house in Salmon Street. It was nearly dark when we arrived. The constable took us upstairs, and Dr. Reed was waiting for us outside the bedroom door.
3: Yeah. What's happened here?
4: I don't know exactly. The front door was open. She was lying on the floor in the hall, a nasty wound in her head. I called you, and the constable who was passing.
2: Well, will she be...
4: Yes, I think so.
2: How did you happen to be passing, Doctor?
4: I wanted to look in, see that Mrs. Callender was all right. I told her that I would, last night.
2: I see. May I speak to her?
4: Yes, I think it'll be all right. Not for too long, though.
2: Good evening, Mrs. Callender.
5: Where did he go?
2: Who?
5: The man.
2: Did you see him?
5: No. It was dark. I'd been shopping. I came in the door and I saw someone standing in the hall. The light wouldn't work and then... He came toward me.
2: And you didn't have time to run to the door?
5: No. I must have screamed and he hit me and then
4: That's enough. No more talking. I'm going to give you something to make you sleep for a little while.
2: Oh, we'll wait outside, Doctor.
4: I'm only thankful I was nearby. A little headache, but it won't be anything worse.
3: Yeah. What do you think, Black?
2: I don't know, sir. Of course, she may know something and isn't aware of what it means to the murderer.
3: I'm going to have a look about.
2: Well, I'm going to... You know, whoever it was that waited for her must have been familiar with the house. Probably saw her go out and slipped in to wait.
3: Hmm.
2: Oh, Marvin?
6: Yes, sir?
2: Check on the back door and windows, would you?
6: Right, sir.
2: I want to have a look at that hall light.
3: It's out. No question about that.
2: Try it again, will you, sir?
3: What did you do?
2: Refastened the bulb. You won't mind going over to the front door, Commissioner.
3: Yeah, all right. Yeah?
2: Yes. Now I'm going to switch off. Can you see me?
3: Yeah, of course.
2: My face?
3: Oh.
2: What about now?
3: Yes, I can see your face now. Mm-hmm.
2: Would you open the door, sir?
3: Oh, it's the devil.
2: No, it's all right, sir. I'm just trying something. You see, if Mrs. Callender had come in and had not been able to see the man's face, he must have been standing quite a distance away from her. But she said that the electric light wouldn't work.
3: Yes, that's right.
2: Well, the light is at least 6 feet inside the doorway. Now, that means she must have walked toward the man, tried the light, and still not attempted to run when he came at her. By then, she would have seen his face.
3: Almost as though she knew the man.
2: Possibly, sir. Oh, Muppet, did you find anything?
6: That back door was open, sir. Unlocked anyway.
2: That's odd. Any sign of tampering with the lock?
6: No, sir.
2: Where did it lead to, the back door?
6: The garden, sir.
2: Oh. Any alleyway leading to the front of the house?
6: No, sir. It's walled in all around.
2: Footprints in the garden?
6: Quite a few, sir. You can see where he went over the back wall.
2: Right. You get casts of them, and then I want the doorknob dusted for prints and... This light globe here.
6: Roger.
2: At the moment, there was nothing to do until we received the results of the footprint and fingerprint tests.
7: Commissioner Harkness and I returned to the yard. We had a bite of supper, and then we waited in my office. At 8 o'clock, Moffat brought in the information.
6: All nice and clean, sir. Can't tell much by the fingerprints, but the shoe casts are pretty good. Size 10, and about 5'11". Approximately 13 stone. Both shoes in good condition. Probably expensive.
7: Uh-huh.
6: May have an old wound or a break in his left leg. A right impression is a bit heavier. The man would have a slight limp.
5: It's all right, Dr. Reed. I feel much better.
4: You shouldn't see anybody tonight.
7: It'll only take a moment or two, Doctor.
2: Yeah, very well. Mrs. Callender, your husband said that you knew who killed him.
5: But we've already...
2: Yes, let us assume that you do know something which to you is unimportant, but to your husband's killer is a death warrant.
5: Is that why someone tried to kill me this afternoon?
2: We'll assume that is the reason. Now, when you came in the door after shopping, did you see the man standing in the hall immediately?
5: No, I don't think so. Not immediately.
2: Mm-hmm. You walked to where the light switch was.
5: Yes, I tried to turn it on.
2: And then you saw the man?
5: Yes.
2: But not his face?
5: That's right.
2: It was then about 5:45.
5: I suppose so. I'm not sure.
2: It wasn't totally dark outside.
5: No, but it was dark in the hall.
2: There's a window in the hall, isn't
5: it? Yes.
2: So a trace of light could come through.
5: It was dark. That's all I can tell you.
2: Mrs. Callender, would you object if I took your fingerprints?
5: Why? You don't think that...
2: Do you mind?
4: Inspector, this is going too far. One or two questions, perhaps. Mrs. Callender is my patient. I can't allow you to...
2: I'm sure that Mrs. Callender wants to find the murderer of her husband, Doctor. May I have your prints, Mrs. Callender?
5: Yes, if you must.
2: Thank you. Well, Moffat.
6: Just relax your hand, madam. Thank you.
2: Index and thumb will be enough, Moffat. Both hands.
6: Right, sir. Thank you. I can wipe your hands on this. Here you are, sir.
2: Thank you. You got the set we took from the light globe?
6: Yes, sir. Here you are.
2: A magnifying glass?
6: Yes, sir.
2: Now, Mrs. Callender, would you mind explaining why you unfastened the light globe in the hall?
5: I didn't. Why should I do such a thing?
2: That's what I want to know. Yours are the only prints on it.
4: Oh, Inspector, what nonsense. The intruder had worn gloves. You know perfectly well.
2: Yes, Doctor, that's quite right.
4: Well, then why are you...
2: Dr. Reed, do you know why Mr. Callender died?
4: Of course. Poison. That's why I called the police.
2: It was Asiatic cholera.
4: What?
2: Not at all. Mrs. Callender, would you know anything about that?
5: No. Oh, no.
2: Well, the man we're looking for is 5'11". He weighs 13 stone and he has a slight limp in the left leg.
4: Just a moment. Mrs. Callender, didn't I meet your husband's partner, Denning, isn't it?
5: Yes, but they were very good friends. I'm sure...
4: No. He's a chap who's an amateur biologist. I remember now he limps, too.
5: It couldn't be.
2: I think it could be, Mrs. Callender. I think we may find that somehow he obtained the cholera germs and gave them to your husband.
5: No.
2: And that you were both afraid of what the police would find out. So this afternoon, after I'd been to see him, he came over here and you arranged the scene of the attack together.
4: But, Inspector, have you seen the wound?
2: How bad is it, Douglas?
4: Well, it was quite a heavy blow.
2: How much easier to throw us off the track, then. We can prove that Denning is the man who was here. I think it'll be his prints we found on the back door.
8: Don't move. Stay exactly where you are.
2: Speak of the devil, Mr. Denning. You've saved us a great deal of trouble.
8: Get out of the bed, Myra. We're leaving.
5: I told you not to come over tonight.
8: Take a chance. See why? Come on.
2: Put down your gun, Denning.
8: Not on Earthly.
2: All right. Moffat.
6: That's enough. Stand still.
2: Only be sure there's no one behind you, Mr. Denning. Much safer. Well, I think we can all go now.
7: Denning and Mrs. Callender were formally charged with murder. At the trial, it was proved that there had been no question of a divorce. That was a story which both Denning and the woman had contrived. The motive was very simple. Insurance and what the defendants called love. We never did learn how Denning obtained the cholera germs, but a test tube was found in his miniature laboratory. It contained a culture of his lethal weapon. Mrs. Callender received a life sentence. Denning was hanged. Pursuit. And the pursuit is over.

0: Pursuit is produced and directed by Elliot Lewis and written by Anthony Ellis. Music was composed and presented by Eddie Dunstetter. Ben Wright stars as Inspector Peter Black with Raymond Lawrence as Sergeant Muffet. Featured in tonight's cast were Sally Cassell, Julian Upton, William Johnstone, and John Sherman. 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

0: All out, please. Piccadilly Station. 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
1: Cab, mister. 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
0: All right, cabby.
1: Cab. All right, yes. Take your luggage.
0: Thanks.
1: Right inside of you. You carry a heavy bit of luggage, sir.
0: Yeah, my extra suit of heavy underwear.
1: Do tell. There.
0: 10 Gramercy Park.
1: 10 Gramercy Park it is.

0: Here we are, mister. Bit of an old heap of ancient history, if you ask me.
1: You're familiar with 10 Gramercy Park, are you?
0: Oh, ain't. It's been standing there since the beginning of time. All through the war, the Nazi Huns dropped their explosives like a bloody snowstorm. And people's houses was a-popping and a-busting like paper bags. But not one of them stingers ever come near 10 Gramercy Park.
1: Had the good luck sign on it, huh?
0: Yeah, more than that, if you want my opinion. Oh, thank you, mister.
1: Well, all right, keep the change.
0: You're a scholar and a gent. Should I rustle your luggage up the steps?
1: No, I'll take it, thanks.
0: Good going, mister.

0: Oh, hello.
1: Major Jack Packard.
0: That's right.
1: Right into the great reception hall, if you will, please. Right ahead, sir.
0: I was here before.
1: Very good, sir.
0: Again, the awesome beauty of this cathedral-like room gives me a feeling of standing in the midst of solemn, reverent things. The ceiling lost in the upper gloom, three stories above. Great leaded windows showing the color and pageantry of the Crusades, King Arthur's court, Charlemagne, the signing of the Magna Carta, all the history of the civilized world. And there on the giant tapestries are woven still more of the biography of human life. And the fabulous carpets on the floor, and the period furniture. This reception room, this waiting room at 10 Gramercy Park, was certainly designed to give interviewers the greatest respect for the 21 old men. The tapestry across the west wall is still drawn, hiding the great mirror. Hello. I have company, apparently.
2: Reggie York!
3: I say, who?
2: Why, Jack Packard! What can I say of all the jolly meetings? Well, but where did you drop from?
0: I might ask you the same thing.
2: Oh, look here, this is the best ever.
1: Begging your pardon, but will you go inside and close the door?
3: Yes, sorry, old boy. What is this? A bit of a monastery, what?
0: Well, never mind this room for now. Tell me about yourself. Where have you been since the war? What have you been doing?
2: Zildap, is the A1 Detective Agency still running out in Hollywood, California?
0: The A1 Detective Agency is dead history. Will you answer...
2: Well, what about Doc Long? Look here, isn't Doc with you?
0: I don't know where Doc is. He disappeared out in the Orient after the war.
2: Missing in action?
0: No, just dropped out of sight. Same way you did, you no-account English renegade. What do you mean by it, anyway?
2: Oh, look here, isn't this a bit of the best... If we only had Doc with
0: us. Look here, will you calm down and answer some questions before the Inquisition?
2: Inquisition?
0: Yeah, you see that great tapestry on the west wall?
2: I do.
0: Presently, that'll be drawn back to reveal the largest mirror you ever saw. Covers that complete wall, at least 40 by 60 feet.
2: But what's it all about?
0: Well, it's only a mirror on this side. Behind the glass is a room where the 21 old men sit to interview us.
2: I say, there really are 21 old men of 10 Gramercy Park?
0: I guarantee it. From their side, the glass wall is a window.
2: So they look at us and we're a couple of blind mice, is that it?
0: Yeah, something like that.
2: Well, I'll say this, you know more about it, what we're up against, than I do.
0: Just what do you know?
2: Hardly anything. I got this wireless out in the midst of the Gobi Desert.
0: What in blazes are you doing in the Gobi Desert?
2: Keeping off the desert tribes who thirsted for infidel blood while an old chappy with long whiskers looked for dinosaur eggs. Here, look at the radio message. Read it.
0: Sergeant Reginald York, you are herewith summoned to London in the name of peace and goodwill for the purpose of combating those who would pilfer and murder in the midst of today's utter chaos. Signed, 21 old men of 10 Gramercy Park.
2: A bit like being called to arms, what? Matter of fact, I felt a bit like Sir Lancelot, riding out to save beauty and goodness and perhaps recover the Holy Grail.
0: Surprised you took a message like this seriously.
2: I showed it to the old professor with the whiskers. Asked him how balmy a man could get. I thought it was a bit of a joke.
0: Yeah?
2: But the old man knew something. He grabbed me by the arm and hustled me into his tent and paid me off in full. Called the camel boy, had me on the way to the nearest airport some 200 miles away before I knew which end was up.
0: Yeah, I had a similar experience. I went...
2: Jove. They're pulling the tapestry back. Can you hear us?
0: Yeah. We'll be able to talk back and forth. This is my second assignment.
2: If only Doc were here. He'd love this.
4: Major Jack Packard and Sergeant Reginald York, it gives the 21 old men extreme pleasure to bring two such old friends together again.
0: Yeah, now if you'll only dig up Doc Long for us, we'll be complete.
4: Yes, we know about your Texas friend. We have been looking into the matter. However, leaving friendship apart, we have summoned Sergeant York to work with you on the next assignment. Because beyond a doubt, is a two-man operation. Dr. Pakhtan from India will give you your assignment.
5: Twice within the last 6 months, the London-Bombay 100-passenger airliner has been robbed in midair.
2: Sure.
5: As you are aware, this giant air cruiser not only carries 30 cabin passengers and 70 second and third class passengers, but delivers the bulk of mail and first class freight between the English Commonwealth and my country. On the two occasions of these villainous attacks in midair, the aircraft was carrying riches of unnamed value.
0: What do you mean, robbed in midair?
5: A plane appeared out of nowhere. A shot was fired across the airliner's nose. and radio communications ordered the craft to be slowed to minimum cruising speed. A top escape hatch was ordered open, and all passengers and crew members were ordered to remain in their cabins or seats or at their posts on pain of having the craft blown to bits in midair.
0: This was done?
5: On both occasions, this was done. A rope ladder was lowered from the pirate plane. Two men dressed in black, leather jackets, and trousers with leather hood and goggles came down the ladder into the liner, robbed the mail sacks, and then stripped the passengers of money and jewelry.
3: Oh, and then escaped back up through the hatch to their own plane, huh?
5: That is true. Your assignment is to take tonight's trip out on the London-Bombay plane, which is again carrying a sensationally rich cargo.
3: I say, a bit of all right.
5: You will capture the two men who descend from the enemy plane. You will don their attire and return to the pirate ship in their stead.
0: Wouldn't you like it just as well if we mounted a cannon on the airliner and blew him out of the sky?
5: No, we must have that plane. It is of an unknown design, and it is our opinion that it is from some base or headquarters of far greater concern to the world than simply air piracy. We want the plane whole, the men alive, and such papers as they have aboard carefully preserved.
0: Well, we'll do what we can.
5: You will do better than that. This malignancy must be dealt with at its very source.

0: Say, Jack, talk about your luxury liner. If I didn't know differently, I'd think our quarters were a drawing room on the Super Chief out of Hollywood.
1: Yeah, not bad.
0: Regular three-quarter beds and plumbing facilities right out of tomorrow. Oh, Jove, here's a button I haven't pressed yet.
1: Hey, Reggie.
0: Nothing seems to be... Oh, I say. Will you listen to that?
1: Oh. You turned on the radio.
0: Horace Heights down to the Blue Danube, but 23,000 feet in the air over Saudi Arabia. Well, if only Doc could be here with all his Texas boy amazement.
1: Well, we're riding first class. This is the cabin deck.
0: Don't worry about the steerage passengers, old boy. I was down there an hour ago checking with the co-pilot.
1: Steerage passengers doing all right, huh?
0: Millionaires have been traveling back and forth across the United States by air for the past 10 years with less.
1: Well, if you're ready.
0: Hello. Who's that?
1: I'll see.
2: Good afternoon, gentlemen.
1: Well, hello. You lost?
2: Not in the least. May I come into your cabin, please?
0: I did. Do that.
1: Just a minute,
0: I was just saying to Jack, we have everything a man might ask for here in this cabin but a beautiful girl. may I take a wrap?
2: You're a forward young man, Mr. York.
0: I am.
2: You are? Mighting like a wolf. And I doubt if you even know my name.
0: But I say you asked to come in.
2: You know who I am, don't you, Mr. Patterson?
1: Yeah. Miss Judy Roberts. You won a British beauty contest, and this trip on the London-Bombay Air Express is part of your reward.
0: Jove, of course. You're the special guest of the pilot of this belly dreadnought. I saw you at his table at lunch.
2: Good. Then it's worked. Even you two gents have been fooled.
0: Oh, now look here.
1: Will you say that again?
2: The 21 old men of 10 Gramercy Park didn't give even you a tipple.
1: 21? Then you're one of us?
2: That's right.
0: A little thing your size. A little dame is pretty...
2: Oh.
0: Where did that gun come from?
2: All right. So I'm a pretty little dame, so I'm pint-sized. I'll still come in pretty handy with a stinger of this sort in case of a tie, don't you think?
0: Yes. Ruddy gun woman.
1: Put it away, Judy. We believe you. We just don't understand the need for reinforcement.
2: I'm your secondary defense in case of surprise tactics. The 21 old men decided on me at the last minute, just in case there might happen to be someone connected with the enemy who rides the ship as a passenger.
1: In other words, Reggie and I will be able to cope with the two pirates who come down the ladder from the attacking ship. But we might need help if there are members of the gang planted in the passenger
2: lift. Right, right.
0: The girl at our back guarding against the assassin's knife.
2: Furthermore, if there are agents on the passenger list, they are to be taken also.
0: But why a girl?
1: A girl's just right. If there are gangsters on board, they're going to be on watch for government undercover men. They'll examine every male passenger with suspicion, but... Who's going to give a second thought to anything as dainty and feminine as Judy here?
2: You can take me to the cocktail lounge and buy me a cold pink drink with bubbly beads on top for those kind words.
1: Shut off the radio, Reggie.
0: Righto.
2: Oh, before we go out, there's one thing.
1: Yeah?
2: You've made all the necessary arrangements with the pilot.
1: All set.
2: I guess there's nothing else.
0: After making such blimmin' many arrangements, the Jolly Roger of the Stratosphere will probably shun us like false teeth in a soup plate.
2: He's not supposed to know a trap's been laid.
1: He'll strike this time if he ever intends to strike again. We got a payload that's come close to breaking the Bank of England if it were to be lost.
2: Really? I didn't know that.
0: But why? I mean to say, there are other ways of shipping precious cargo.
1: It's done on purpose. Tempt our pirates. Make the bait so alluring it can't be resisted. Well, shall we go to the cocktail lounge?
2: Oh, yes, please.
0: How far are we from the place we should expect to take?
1: Hey, Reggie.
0: Hmm?
1: Keep your voice down in the corridor. You got the key?
0: Quiet.
1: Okay, lead off, Judy.
2: They don't waste much space on corridors in these out lanes.
1: Who spends any time in corridors? Here we go up forward to the lounge.

0: live music this afternoon in Cocktail Lounge.
1: Well, Phil, loud.
2: But they're so quiet.
1: Overawed at sitting in a modern lounge and sipping a cocktail at 23,000 feet.
0: Perhaps it's the pressurized cabin that makes them so restrained, huh?
2: Oh, and it is good music.
1: Well, it is, it's that.
3: Mademoiselle, monsieur, please to come this way if you wait.
1: Thank you. Come along, Judy.
3: This will be convenient.
1: Good.
3: May I am.
2: Oh, thank you, Mr. York.
3: Your order, s'il vous plaît.
1: Robert?
2: A pink lady, please.
1: A martini, very dry. 4-1.
3: This is our formula, monsieur.
1: Good. Reggie,
0: a glass of milk.
3: I beg monsieur's pardon.
0: A glass of milk, all right. Don't give me that glass, sir.
3: With perhaps an egg and a jigger of sherry?
0: One glass of milk just as it came out of the cow. No doctoring.
3: The patron of the cow. One meets the strangest people in the stratosphere.
0: You look as I've offended the poor fellow.
1: Hello. Our entertainer is a versatile fellow. First the piano, now the electric organ.
2: Those things can be awful.
0: Oh, like a cat speaking on the back bed.
2: And then I have heard it played. It's sweet as milk and honey. I wonder which

0: Not bad, not bad.
1: Oh, waiter.
2: Oui, mademoiselle. The drinks will be here in just a few moments.
1: No, please. Where is the powder room?
2: Powder room? At the back of the lounge. First door to the left.
1: Thank you. Will you gentlemen excuse me? Oh, no, don't get up.
0: Pleasure.
1: Thank you. I'll be back before the drinks get here.
0: Jack, what are your manners?
3: Sit down, Reggie.
0: Sure, you usually get up when a lady leaves the table.
3: Who said Judy Roberts is the lady?
0: Why, sir.
3: Don't stand there with your mouth open. Sit down.
0: The man lost his wits.
3: Listen to me, Reggie. I think I know who the enemy agents are aboard this ship.
0: You do?
3: Are you blind?
0: Apparently I am.
3: You didn't see the expression on the piano player's face when Judy came in with us?
0: Sorry, I don't use my eyes half so well as my fist.
2: Oh, look here. Use it here.
3: Never mind. She's coming back.
2: There is something between those two.
3: You saw something?
2: Oh, didn't you see a rat?
3: Never mind. Yeah, never mind now.
1: What, no drink yet? Oh, thank you, Mr. York.
0: Pleasure. Ah! Say, we're slowing down. Shove down the brakes fast. Hey, listen.
4: Can't see another plane from here.
0: Don't get up, Reggie.
4: I say, hadn't we ought to go forward, Jack? Contact the pilot.
3: It's all arranged. The pilot's going to open the hatch directly over the cocktail lounge.
1: What do you want me to do?
3: Turn around. Turn facing the full length of the lounge.
1: That'll put my back to you, Mr. York.
3: Exactly.
1: Should you wish?
3: Reggie, you know where to keep your eye.
4: Right, that piano player.
3: Reggie, that man at the third table, he's got a revolver out. Point it in this direction.
4: Piano player shot him.
1: Of course, you idiot. The piano player and I are on your team. Look out!
4: You got that second one, Jack. You laid him out for good.
3: We certainly scared the patrons.
4: Quick. Everybody making himself as small as possible.
3: All right, all you people. Stay right where you are. Not a sound out of you. This is an airmail robbery. Somebody take care of that woman. Shut her up.
1: Listen. You can hear the pirate plane.
3: They're coming in to drop their men for the robbery.
1: Yes. You can see them out the window. Two men swinging on the ladder below their plane.
4: Sure. Such acrobatics.
3: That's what we'll be doing in 10 minutes from now if everything clicks.
1: Oh, they're out of sight. They're coming directly over.
3: Pilots, release the hatch door right overhead. All they got to do is push it back and drop down in.
1: You think they'll come in until they're sure it's safe?
3: Can't tell. Listen.
4: Oh. Oh, they've landed.
3: They've been landed. Now the plane's circling the liner. Keep that woman quiet.
5: We're doing our best.
3: Listen. Two desperate men are going to drop in from the hatch in the roof in a minute. Everybody keep still and out of the way.
6: Reggie, you and I'll jump them the minute they hit the floor.
4: With pleasure. I'll take the first one, you take the second.
1: The hatch is open.
3: Listen.
7: What is the situation in the cabin?
3: Now what do we say? They're being cagey.
1: Let me answer.
8: I am talking for Honoré and Pascal. Bessie, come down quick.
7: Who are you?
8: I am girlfriend of Honoré and Pascal. They have two government undercover men trapped in private cabin. They tell me for you to come quick. It is said.
7: You'd better be telling the truth.
3: Good girl.
8: Two men are being killed. Hurry, hurry.
7: We are coming down.
3: Get set, Reggie. But don't grab the first one until the second one swings down so I can get him, too.
4: Right.
1: Here he comes.
8: Hurry! Hurry, do not wait!
7: We are coming!
3: Hold it, hold it. Now get them both.
4: Well, I got my man. How about you, Dick?
3: One more sock.
4: Get back, everybody. Get back!
3: That takes care of that.
1: With true artistry.
3: Judy. You and your piano player police this room while Reggie and I strip these babies of their black leather uniforms and paraphernalia.
1: You're going to put them on?
3: We're going to let that pirate plane pick us up.
1: Oh, it's insane.
3: If they can do acrobatics on a rope ladder from a plane, why can't we?
1: Oh, please, it's murder.
4: Not at all. I've always wondered how I'd look hanging from a rope.

0: All right, everything's checked. Go them again, Judy.
1: Safety belts.
2: Check.
3: Letter.
1: Parachutes.
3: Check, check.
1: Two diplomatic pouches stuffed with the alleged mail robbery loot.
3: The list is good.
0: Yeah, we each have a pouch.
1: Holsters, ammunition, shoulder gun.
3: Until I feel like a belly arsenal.
0: Well, that's how they came, so that's how we got to go back.
1: If they spot you on the ladder...
0: How can they? We're dressed exactly like their two men. Our pressure masks will protect our faces until we're hauled up.
3: Say, come on, Jack. Heat me up through the hatch, huh?
0: Our timing's perfect, according to the prisoner with a battered nose. All right, step in my hand.
3: Yes. Up you go, right up. Hold myself up. There.
0: All right, one of you men step over and give me a heave up. You, waiter with the accent. Give me a hand.
4: Oh, but oui, monsieur.
0: Thanks.
4: Here.
0: Easy, easy.
4: There you go.
0: Now then.
3: There you are. Come on up, Jack.
0: I gave the pirate ship a wave. They're coming around. Close the hatch.
1: Goodbye, boys. I love you two guys. Goodbye.
0: Didn't take the enemy plane long to get into position behind us.

0: Didn't take the enemy plane long to get into position behind us.
1: Watch it, Dick. Here she comes.
0: We're both going to have to grab the rope ladder at the same time, so grab as high as you can. And hang on for dear life.
1: Here she comes!
0: Hey, you got hold all right?
1: Got my feet on the lowest rung. How about you?
0: I got a hold with my hands all right. I can't seem to get a foothold.
1: Here. Does that help?
0: Thanks.
1: They were flapping out here like a shirt tail in a high wind.
0: Breezy, all right.
1: I don't know if it's getting thrown off this contraption. Remember, we've got plenty of space under us and a couple of parachutes.
0: We're not going to get thrown off. We got a job topside.
1: Yeah.
0: All right. Let's start climbing up to it.
1: Right
0: up.
1: Here we go. Every time you take a foot off the rung, the blasted rope vanishes out in midair.
0: We're making progress. Not much farther now.
1: Coming up on that. We've got the Bombay door open to receive us now.
0: Yeah, I noticed. We're going to have to act fast. Start knocking heads together the minute we set foot on the solid flooring.
1: Oh, Joe, do I love action.
0: You're going to get it. If anyone's too far away to slug, shoot him. But not to kill.
1: Yeah, unless he gets knocked in, start shooting back.
0: They want prisoners, not corpses.
1: Okay.
0: Hey, there's three. No, four heads peering down at us. All right. Here we go up under and inside. No more conversation now.
2: All right, you men. What took you so long? Come up through the hatch.
3: Did you get away with it? You did, eh? All right.
2: Boys, heat them up.
3: Get a good take, did you?
2: Heat them up and close the Bombay and let's get out of here.
3: There you are, boys.
0: Get them, Ritchie.
3: Right ho!
4: Hey, we've got them, Jack. We met the belly brute and their Oz.
5: Never mind the historical speeches. Tie these birds up while I go and make friends with the pilot.
1: Oh, Joe, I forgot about him.
5: And then get on that radio and let them know in bomb day.
1: Yeah, what shall I say? Anything special?
5: Tell them on schedule, on the beam. Passengers under the weather, but will recover in plenty of time to be hanged.
6: Say, Jack, old boy, pick up that telephone, will you?
5: Are you ever going to get out of that bath, sir?
6: I am out. There's a good hotel they have here in Bombay.
5: Hello. Oh, hello, Judy. I wondered if I'd lost you for good at the airport. Huh? Yeah, come right up.
6: Oh, I say, old boy, I don't have on a stitch.
5: Yeah, Reggie's still in the bathroom, but we'll just lock the door.
6: Not at all. I refuse to stay in the bathroom.
5: Right away. Good.
6: I say, is she coming?
5: Right away.
6: Now what are you up to?
5: Hello, room service? Two pink ladies, some ice, and a bottle of seltzer. Yeah.
6: And a pitcher of milk, Elmer.
5: Oh, yeah, and a pitcher of milk. Yeah, milk. You don't want the baby to go hungry, do you? Yeah. And make it fast.
6: What was that crack about babies?
5: How else can you explain milk to a bartender?
6: Oh, I see. Is that the girl?
5: Close that bathroom door. And keep it closed.
7: Yes? I'm here.
5: And dress for two, I see. Come in.
7: Thank you.
5: Let me take your wrap.
7: Oh, Jack, I know the most wonderful Russian gypsy place on the waterfront. Where two people...
5: So, we'll have our drinks and be on our way.
7: Good. Oh, this afternoon when you two men climbed up that ladder to the second plane. I didn't think that tonight... And the officials who met us at the airport and took over the prisoners, they were so delighted. Goodness, the town of Bombay is yours tonight, if you wish.
5: Who wants Bombay with you in the vicinity?
6: Yes, they talk a bit louder. I can't hear very well.
5: Quiet in the bathroom.
6: You going out?
5: Right away. We'll leave the drink for you. Have a party for yourself. Two pink ladies, seltzer, ice, and a pitcher of milk. See you in the morning.

0: You know, Jack, this is not a bad life we live.
1: I quite agree. And I might add, this is the first time I'd ever thought to look for a Russian gypsy hideout on the waterfront of Bombay.
0: I was here only one time before. I remember the music, the dim lights, the pink ladies with bubbles on top.
1: With bubbles on top, she likes them.
0: And on the floor above, there's dancing, and a balcony with the booths all closed in, where one may watch the moon go down and the morning sun come up.
2: I see Major Pecard.
1: Oh, no.
0: Please. Please don't listen.
2: I see, Pecard. It's most important.
1: Who the blazes are you?
0: No, Jack, don't disappoint me. It's not too late. Send him away.
2: See, you know, Jeff, there's a most frightful message awaiting you at the consulate. We've been combing Bombay for you.
1: What kind of message?
2: If you don't stop to pack, you can catch the night air express back to London.
1: What?
2: Sergeant York is waiting for you at the airport.
1: Why the rush?
2: I can't tell you. That whole secret. Cops and robbers, cloaks and daggers, and all that very rough. Not to mention 21 old gentlemen.
1: The 21 old men of 10 Gramercy Park?
2: And something about a berserk submarine and piracy rampant.
0: You see now our night's all shot to ribbons. A girl never gets her innings.

aboard I Love Adventure, a Carlton E. Morse production featuring Michael Ruffetto as Jack Packard and Tom Collins as Reggie York. Next week, The Devil's Sanctuary, an epic adventure in the South Pacific. Others in the cast were Jeanette Nolan, Lal Chand Mehra, Everett Glass, Rolf Sedan, Earl Lee, and Don Morrison. The Great Airmail Robbery was written and directed by Carlton E. Morse. Music by Rex Corey. Sound effects by Fred Cole and Robert Conlon. Your announcer, Dresser Dahlstedt.

0: Now, a listening reminder. The clock ticks off 30 minutes of intrigue and excitement. So don't miss another thrilling drama, On the Clock, heard tonight over this same ABC station. This is ABC, the American Broadcasting Company.
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0: We now present The Adventures of Marco Polo. Marco Polo persuaded Tok Tai not to take his own life, and he promised to try and postpone his wedding to the Princess Zelana. Marco Polo then saw the Princess Zelana and told her that he had four wives in Venice, and he pointed out that according to Venetian law, his other wives would have to be present at his wedding. When Marco Polo told the Great Khan this news, he agreed to postpone Marco's wedding ceremony, but he said that Benno should be dispatched to Venice in order to accompany Marco Polo's wives on their journey to China. Marco Polo told his father and his uncle what had happened, and he was horrified to learn that Kublai Khan had sent for Benno. Meanwhile, Benno had been led into the presence of the Great Khan.
1: You may rise, Venetian servant. I have orders for you. You are to leave at once on a journey to Venice.
2: Most High, I am grateful that you should send me back to Venice. But what of my masters? Are they not to accompany me?
1: Your masters will accompany me on a tour of my dominions. But do not fear. A regiment of soldiers shall accompany you to the coast, and they will wait there until you return.
2: But why am I being sent to Venice?
1: So that you may bring the wives of Marco Polo here to be present at his wedding.
2: The wives of Marco Polo?
1: Yes, do not gape at me. It seems that my Venetian friends employ fools as servants.
2: But most noble Khan, I think there must be some mistake.
1: There is no mistake. I have discussed the matter with Marco Polo, and he is agreeable for you to go to Venice in order that you may bring his four wives here, to my city in safety.
2: Oh, but Marco Polo is...
3: Oh, most high, hear me, I beg of you.
1: Marco Polo, what does this intrusion mean? I am busy now, giving orders to your servant, Benno. You must not burst into my audience chamber in this manner.
3: I humbly ask your pardon, most high and noble prince. But I thought my servant, Benno, might be rather slow-witted, and that he might fail to understand your orders.
1: You are right, Marco Polo. He's indeed slow-witted.
2: I am not slow-witted.
3: Silence, Benno. I will explain what the Great Khan wishes you to do.
2: Marco Polo, always have I served you faithfully.
3: And I am grateful for your service, Benno, but listen to what the Great Khan has to say.
1: Well, I was telling your servant that I wish him to return to Venice and to bring your four wives here to Pekin so that they may witness your wedding to the Princess Zelana.
3: Benno, do you understand those orders?
2: No, hear me,
3: Benno, hear me. You know my wives. They will be pining for me, waiting for my return.
2: Oh, which wives?
3: Benno, you know I only have four wives.
2: Four wives? Oh, Marco Polo, what has happened? Have you been taking that drink hashish again?
3: No, I have not been drinking hashish. The great Kublai Khan wishes you to return to Venice. You will carry a message from me to my four wives, and you will bring them safely here to Pekin.
2: Oh, but Marco...
3: Cease to argue with me, Benno. The Khan will think that you are a fool.
1: Well, I already think that.
3: Hear me, Benno. You will listen to the Khan's orders, and you will make no comments. I will explain everything to you afterwards.
1: Benno, you shall leave tomorrow. I shall provide a suitable escort. Marco Polo's wives must be treated with the greatest courtesy. Those are your orders. Now, do you understand?
2: No.
3: He does understand, but the fellow is dull and obstinate.
1: Do you think it right that your wives should be entrusted to the care of such a stupid fellow?
3: Well, he's not quite as stupid as he appears to be. I will explain your orders to him later.
2: I am not stupid, but I am bewildered.
1: You need not fear, Benno. I shall send one of my bravest captains in charge of the regiment, which is to accompany you to the coast. And you will return here as quickly as possible. You will see that Marco Polo's wives have every comfort on the journey. And when you return to the coast, you will find your escort waiting for you.
3: Benno understands your orders, O Most High, but I will make them clear to him again before he leaves for the coast.
1: That is well. Now you may withdraw, but... Benno will need money on the journey. Let money be brought to me, notes of large denomination.
2: Oh, this paper which they use for money, it seems of no value to me.
3: It is of high value here in China.
1: Here are the notes. Each one is valued at 10 gold pieces. You will see inscribed on each my scarlet seal of state. Now take this money, which also bears the signature of the 10 officers of my treasury, and you will want for nothing. Now go, for I have much work to do.
0: Marco Polo and Benno were ushered from the Khan's presence. Marco sent Benno to prepare for his journey, while he hastily went into the garden where he had arranged to meet Toktai. He found that young soldier impatiently waiting.
4: Toktai, I'm sorry if I've kept you waiting, but there were many important matters which claimed my attention.
5: You said that you have some news for me, Marco Polo. Has your wedding to the Princess Zilana been postponed? Do you think the Princess Zilana will ever love me?
4: Well, that rests entirely with you, Toktai. Mayhap everything is not lost because my wedding has been postponed.
5: May heaven be praised. Why has the wedding been postponed?
4: For reasons which I gave to the great Khan. But I am leaving for Armenia in 2 days' time. And during my absence, the Princess Zilana will be placed in your charge. You will watch over her. You will be often in her presence, and mayhap she will come to love you, Toktai.
5: It seems that we are deceiving Zilana, that we are deceiving the Khan.
4: You must be ready to do my bidding if you love Zilana.
5: Be careful, Marco Polo, when you journey with the Khan. There are many who wish you evil.
4: Against whom are you warning me, Toktai?
5: Beware of Akhmath, the magician.
4: Akhmath, the magician?